0: Armstrong?
1: Diamond.
0: Yeah, you know,
2: Neil Diamond.
0: This is what I contend with, is this kind of memory. It's unbelievable. What day did we meet?
1: We met July 14th, 1985.
2: Is that true?
0: Yeah, absolutely. It's unbelievable.
1: I do have, I thought I might have
0: anyway.
1: I'll do one joke, and then we go back to your part, and we can snip.
0: Okay.
1: I thought I had H. Sam. Do you know what that is?
2: Oh, right, where you
1: can remember every day in detail.
2: Yeah.
1: Right, and I said to someone, I think I have H. Sam, like Mary Lou. I couldn't remember Henner, so I knew I didn't have it. Go ahead.
0: So I'm at a party at his house. We love this guy. He was great. In fact, he suggested, I was writing songs at the time, and I played one of the songs. He said, Dolly Parton should record that.
2: Wow.
0: And he called her, and she said yes.
1: Yeah.
0: And Dolly Parton recorded one of my songs.
2: That's incredible.
0: Yeah. And so I'm at a party at his house, and we really like the guy. And there's three older Broadway actors there. And Sandy came up to me, and he said, you know what? You ought to write something for them. And I thought, you know, that's actually a good idea. Like, you know, and so I started thinking about it and came up with this idea of three old guys who, but this is 10 years ago, I remember, who live in a building. And they like true crime, and they decide that they would like to solve some crimes, but because they're older and tired, they would only solve murders in the building. They're not going to go downtown. So that's where it came from. And then, you know, one day I'm telling Marty the idea, and, you know, he liked it, and he said, you know what? I said, what? He said, we're old. So that's how we thought, okay, well, maybe we can do this thing.
2: And is that how you remember it? Were you, so was Marty, did you have him in mind when you were thinking through this?
0: No, I had nobody.
2: At all.
0: No, okay. I had these three actors in mind.
2: Okay.
0: And then it just sort of drift, you know, you don't get, you just think about how much work it is and everything. And so they asked me when I pitched it to Dan Fogelman, and he said, would you do it? Be in it? And I wasn't thinking of being in it at all. And I thought, well, I'll do it if Marty does it. And then he signed up immediately, and there we were. And then somebody had the brilliant idea to bring
1: Selena
0: Gomez.
2: Well, that is really, I talked about my 14-year-old daughter. That's mm-hmm. where the interest is peaked.
0: Yeah, no.
2: We love you guys. And my daughter says, Selena Gomez is in it? And boom, now she's
0: And by the way, it's such a perfect, unexpected match.
2: Yeah.
0: You know, it's like there's us doing our thing. And then when the camera comes to her, it's like it rests on her face and her thinking and her internal acting. It's beautiful for the triangle of performances.
2: There is some, to anybody who lives in New York, there's a real familiarity to the building. It's sort of the Apthorpe and the Ansonia mm-hmm. and all those kind of mashed together. And something that happens in New York where people live in a building together, but they don't really know each other, and the person right on the other side of your wall, maybe you've never met.
1: Mm-hmm. Right.
2: Mm-hmm. And here comes this event, in the case of your show, that brings them all together.
1: Right.
2: And it's because they're all these true crime podcast friends.
1: And it's such a great vehicle because the greatest actors in the world live in either Los Angeles or New York. They're great actors throughout. But the amount of every time you'd cast any smaller role or big role in this series, every actor is like, why isn't he a massive star? Or
0: in the city,
1: star?
0: I mean. Yeah,
1: in the city, yeah.
0: It's filled with actors.
1: It's amazing.
0: Good actors. We've got great. You know, we've got Jane Lynch, Tina Fey.
2: Yeah,
1: yeah.
0: Sting.
2: I didn't know if we went.
0: Nathan Lane. How about Nathan Lane?
2: It's incredible.
1: Amy Ryan.
0: We were in awe of Nathan Lane. We would have scenes with him, and we weren't acting. We'd just stare at him. It's like Nathan Lane is so unbelievable. Then your line would come up, and you go, "Oh, Nathan. I mean."
2: So when the idea for Selena Gomez comes through,
0: mm-hmm.
2: you two guys, I suspect, are not terribly familiar with her music, unless you want to surprise me with that.
1: No, I would, yes.
2: So what did you think when you heard that name?
1: Well, I thought it was kind of a brilliant idea, because right away it seemed all generations brought
0: Instantly,
1: in.
0: Instantly, I thought it was a good idea. Yeah. And I never heard any other name besides Selena's.
1: That's true.
0: Yeah.
1: There was no other name.
0: I know they probably have lists. You know, there was always with a list.
1: But when it got to us, it was only Selena.
0: Yeah. And we thought, would she do it? And then we had one of those Zoom readings. And that was an audition. She was hired. And we hung up, and Marty and I called each other, and we said, she's fantastic.
1: Yeah.
0: She's got this slight, people are picking up a slight kind of a New York accent. I don't know if she's doing it or that's her or what. She's from Texas, so probably not.
1: Yeah, but she's got that. There's in a later episode, at one point, Steve says to her, I want you to be less mean. And she just looks at him and says, I know you do.
0: By the way, that was already been off.
1: Oh, has that been off?
2: Yes.
1: Oh,
2: yeah,
1: that's
2: yeah,
1: show?
2: Oh,
1: okay, yeah. Good.
2: Yes.
1: All right.
0: You should watch a show or read the scripts.
1: No, I don't want to. I got other fish to fry.
2: She also has, I think, on the show, but also when I watch you guys do press together, she has sort of a charming eye roll at the two of you.
1: Absolutely. So,
2: generally speaking, yeah. Like, here they go again kind of
0: it's
2: thing.
0: It's surprising. First of all, people say, is there a generation gap? And I say, well, of course.
2: Yeah.
0: You know, it's what you want. I don't want to be up and talk the lingo of a 29-year-old.
1: No.
0: You know? So there is that. But I'm always surprised.
1: Just using the word lingo kind of covers that idea.
0: I'm always surprised at what she's shocked at us by. Because it's always something, I'm like, really, you're shocked at that? And it's kind of a fun shock. He goes, oh, you know, like we just said something shocking. And, you know, she outshocked us by, you know, 10 million.
2: So it raises the obvious question, do either or both of you listen in real life to these crime podcasts? Because you play it well.
1: I do not.
2: Not
0: I
2: at
0: do.
2: All.
1: No.
0: I do. And I've listened to a lot of crime podcasts and watched a lot of true crime shows. And I think, you know, I know what you're saying, that guy's sick. Well, that means the rest of the nation is sick, too.
2: Yes.
0: But I like the solving part. I find that, I like the scientific solving and clues and tracking down and CCTV. In fact, even now, because of this show and watching these shows, I'm always thinking, just walking around my life, thinking, what's my alibi? If something were to happen right now, could I prove I was in my car? Yes, I've got the GPS, and there's a CCTV camera, and I wave at it.
2: Well, there's
0: and then I also.
1: What is your crime that you're afraid of?
0: I don't know. It could be anything.
2: Are you planning anything?
0: No, I'm not planning anything. No, it's some other crime, like, God forbid. But I could always prove I'd be the first suspect. I would be.
1: Oh, you know, absolutely.
0: Yeah, I'd be the first suspect. And then replay, you know, my eye rolls at you on television when you do, you know, some joke that doesn't work, which is often.
2: So do you, Steve, do you watch Dateline and those kind of shows?
1: Yeah.
2: Are you that deep into
0: mm-hmm.
2: it?
0: Mm-hmm.
2: So you're really in it.
1: Why don't you read the news or something?
0: I do
1: current?
0: Read the news.
1: Oh.
0: Yeah.
2: So are you principally objected to the crime podcast or just not interested?
1: You know, I just feel that there's so much despair around that I just don't want to hear about another person's murder.
0: And first of all, why should you research a movie you're working on?
1: Yeah, oh, that would only get in the way.
0: You like going in blind.
1: I am playing a director. I know the theater.
0: Yeah.

0: The reception to the show has been overwhelmingly great.
1: Yes. I mean,
0: if you read the reviews and just word on the street.
1: We are 100% on Rotten Tomatoes.
2: Oh, now you've ruined it.
1: Oh, really?
2: Oh, because now someone's going to go, oh, really? I'll show them.
1: Well, so what?
2: Yeah, you're right.
1: Yeah.
0: Takes you down into double digits.
2: Yeah. No, we are, honestly, you know, we've had a long career in show business, but a hit is fantastic because, you know, they're rare. You know, a real hit is a very, very rare thing. As long as you've been in show business, they don't. It's not like everything you put out is a hit, and so it's especially at this point in my life. You know,
1: no, I remember seeing the Tonight Show once with Johnny and Tony Randall was on, and Johnny said it was like the '70s, and he was doing The Odd Couple, and it was now a hit. And he said, "How long do you think you'll stay with the show?" And Tony said, "That's the dumbest question I've ever heard. I'll stay with it as long as it is a hit, because hits are rare."
2: Yeah. Mm-hmm.
1: And it's true.
0: Do you guys, I mean, this part of working together, okay, we've talked about the show, but how much fun is it for two buddies who've known each other for 35 years to kind of hit the road together and promote and
1: totally fun.
2: I wouldn't do it any other way, yeah. Honestly. I mean, I tour with the band, but we have good camaraderie, too. Sometimes we do that. But basically, I wouldn't do it.
1: No, I think the only thing you can really control in a work situation is the hang. In show business,
0: yes.
1: You can have the greatest experience making a movie, and then it bombs, and the critics hate it. So the only thing that you can control is, do you have fun while doing it? And Steve and I, you know, we do shows, live shows together, but we also have a great dinner the night before, and we have great glasses of wine afterwards and discuss it with the band. That's the fun of it.
0: And you've been doing it, as I said, for 35 years since you met doing The Three Amigos.
2: Well, right. People ask me, they say, what's your favorite movie that you ever made? And I say, well, I don't know, because here's why. There are three things to a movie. How much fun you had doing it, was it a hit, and is it any good?
1: Right.
2: And when those things land together, it's fantastic. But sometimes you can love a movie just because you had such a great time making it.
0: Right. And was that the case with Three Amigos? Was it instant for you two guys?
2: It was not an instant hit.
0: No, I know, but this relationship, because it feels like...
2: Yeah, no, we got along instantly. Yeah.
1: Instantly, all three of us did. And again, you make a movie or you're on location for months, and sometimes you never see those people again. So you make a conscientious effort. I think I'll keep up with that guy. And it was mutual. And
2: also, we got lucky because we did other movies together. Father of the Bride. One or two.
1: That's true. Prince of Egypt.
2: But we were already friends by then. But I'd say Father of the Brides really put us in a comedy frame of mind.

0: I didn't realize, I guess I should have known this, Marty, that Three Amigos was your first movie. Because
1: yes.
0: we'd known you on SNL and we
1: right.
0: you were,
1: first
0: you were
1: movie.
0: In the bloodstream. So that was your first movie. So what was it like to walk in with Steve Martin, who's already Steve Martin, and Chevy Chase, who's already Chevy
1: well,
0: Chase?
1: Well, it was a little bit intimidating, but they were very, very nice to me. They're very, you know, we had to play three close friends. So I had to, the first couple of weeks, do an impersonation of someone really relaxed. And but they made it very easy. We immediately bonded through laughter and Scrabble. And before you knew it, you felt ease at ease and like this is a great thing to be doing.
0: And the legend has it, your first conversation, or maybe one of the first, when you came to the house to get the script,
1: yes.
0: was a dig at Steve. And so the relationship was set forever.
1: Yes.
2: Do you want to tell him the dig?
1: Yes, I went to Steve's house to pick up a script for Three Amigos. You know, he wrote it with Lorne Michaels and Randy Newman. And I walked into Steve's house and his old house in Beverly Hills, and I looked around, and there was a Picasso, and there was a Hopper. And I said, how did you get this rich? Because I've seen your work. And you said...
2: toward the end of the meeting, I said, it was great, great meeting you. I expected more charisma. But anyway...
1: But it was kind of the natural instinct. And it was overwhelming to
2: and
1: see
2: by the
1: all
2: way,
1: this
2: he
1: art.
2: Really did say that.
1: Yeah.
2: And I kind of remember my reaction, which was like a kind of a curious side eye. Like, so is this, you know, that's a daring thing to say to someone you've never met, you know? And then you sort of like, am I going with this? Or am I? And, you know, it was just comedy. We love hanging out with comedians. Because I think there's a...
1: Thank God I wasn't from Ireland, or you would have said, have you ever thought of going to Europe?
2: Yeah. So you're from... So your family goes back to Ireland. Yeah. Uh-huh. You know, I'd love to take on a trip to Europe.
0: But that seems to me that first moment formed the basis for the foundation, at least, for your friendship. If you watch your tour, if you watch the Netflix special, even the two of you acting in... Only
1: but
0: Murders in the Building.
1: I mean, I'm sure you have lifelong friends.
0: Oh, yeah.
1: And a big connection has been humor.
0: That's it.
1: I think it's...
2: Is that true?
1: Yeah.
0: Oh, sure.
1: Absolutely.
2: But I would say, like, I'm guessing, you probably have friends in the business who do the same thing as you. Or
0: yeah.
2: Do you have rapport with them?
0: Yeah.
2: Because you know what it is.
0: Absolutely.
2: And that's, you know, we have that with comedians of all stripes.
0: Yeah.
2: You know?
0: But there's also something about a person you're comfortable with enough that you can insult them constantly.
1: Oh, yeah.
0: That means you're
1: and
0: really
1: you know,
0: close.
1: I mean, we're often asked, do we ever go too far? Do we ever have to apologize? And it's never.
0: You mentioned Father of the Bride when you guys did that in 91. 30-year anniversary coming up, by the
1: That's
0: way.
1: That's crazy.
0: Obviously a great movie, great script, great characters. But you never could have imagined how... well, it would do, and commercially.
2: And through time.
0: And yeah, and it's held up.
2: You know,
0: up.
2: I always thought, I don't know what your questions would be, I'll wait.
0: No, go ahead.
2: Okay, I've always thought this, you know, we did a remake,
0: yep.
2: and now they're doing another remake. And I, at the time, I thought, this movie, this subject, will be remade through time, as the times change, because it's a universal subject, a father and his daughter, and getting married. I mean, what could be more fundamental? So... I already knew they were headed for another remake and probably another remake after that because times change and that, but the core heart of it will always remain.
1: Well, it's also a
2: powerful.
1: Perfect title
2: yeah,
1: because
2: right,
1: there are,
2: right.
1: It's like First Wives Club. You knew that had to be a
0: yeah,
1: hit.
0: Right.
1: Perfect
0: right.
1: title.
0: And how did you shape and create Franck, one of the great characters in movie history?
2: Wow.
1: Well, you heard
2: really?
1: You heard him.
2: Sure.
0: Yeah.
2: Yeah. I heard it. I didn't want to hear it.
1: Yeah. Well, you know, it was written that way that when they meet Franck, that Diane Keaton and Kimberly Williams, mother and daughter, would understand him, but Steve couldn't
0: right.
1: understand him. So it symbolized his isolation from the process. And so we just did a million takes, variations. And the director and producer were a little apprehensive about this idea, too, because it was a sincere film. And this was this heightened character. But I kept thinking... As long as I didn't wink into the camera and say, aren't I funny, we'd be fine. Because, and then I went to a wedding after we stopped shooting. I won't tell you who, but I'll tell you later. And it was a big fancy wedding with a wedding planner. And he had his initials embroidered on his shoes.
0: Oh,
1: I thought,
0: wow.
1: We missed that.
2: Oh.
1: So, you know, you can't, life is broader than any character.
0: Was it based on anything you'd
1: no.
0: seen?
1: No.
0: Just a kind of person?
1: Yeah.
0: Yeah.
1: Yeah.
0: Right. And Steve, what did you think when that movie exploded the way it did? I mean,
2: here's what I actually what I thought. I thought, because I've watched movies come out, movies that I've done, and then there'll be like massive hits at Christmas or something like that. Other people's
0: yeah.
2: films, and then when that came out and it opened just before Christmas, and it was doing so well and building, I thought, oh, it's my turn.
0: There you go.
2: Yeah.
0: You felt it was just justice, really.

0: This might be an uncomfortable question for either of you to answer, but why do you both think this relationship works so well? Steve, what is it about Marty? Marty, what is it about Steve? There's definitely a yin and a yang thing that goes on here, but why do you think this has endured, this friendship and this professional partnership?
1: You know, one thing I say is, you know, first of all, we don't talk every day. It's not like 8 a.m. get call Marty, you know.
2: And even when we talk, I don't necessarily listen.
1: No, he puts the phone down.
2: Yeah.
1: And so there's that we have other lives. Sure. You know, this is like a fun thing. We get along on a humor level. I don't know. And, you know, humor is very superficial. I mean, you can joke and we can joke and we can joke without ever getting to the core of anything. So it's just up here in fun. Like I said, I never say to Marty, are you okay? You know, which, you know, a real friend would do.
2: Well, no, you would if you really thought I was. But I don't think, I think that we both, first of all, we work very similar.
1: Lee.
2: Yeah. In a very, we like a loose, happy set, joking, all that, and it makes us better. So there's that. And then, why else are we friends?
1: I think it's a very hard thing to explain. It's like ask any friends and that have a
2: he
1: hard
2: has
1: time.
2: More money, and that's a seductive thing. He's like, to me, like an older brother's older brother.
0: What do you think is so funny about Steve? Why is he so great as a comedian?
2: Oh, my God. I mean...
1: Nothing?
2: No. I mean, it's... you always feel self-conscious of the story, but in 1980, I didn't know Steve, and I'm watching the Grammys, and Steve comes out to present the best album of the year, and he's in tails and a shirt and studs and no pants, boxer underwear, garters up to here, and he makes no acknowledgement of it. The audience is hysterical, and he starts reading the nominations. And by the third nominations, a little bald man comes out running with a pair of pants on a hanger. And Steve looks at him and says, well, it's about time. And then he puts the pants on and continues to read. And I thought, that is the most brilliant joke. I would pay $1 gillion if I could have done that joke. So, and I didn't even know him then. So I think his mind is hilarious. And he's deeply kind. You know, I think if you were that talented but a bit of a jerk, there would be no relationship. Mm-hmm. You know, there wouldn't be.
1: I find, you know, first of all, we just have you know, we're going to talk ourselves out of a friendship. That's what's going to happen. I can't believe you said that. No, we just have a kind of an ease. But in terms of his comedy, whenever I look at his old specials and things, I go, that's outrageous. I can't believe you're doing that. And the ears and the big head and all
2: kinds. By the way, it's my head, but thank you.
1: I know. Yeah. No, you wear pieces.
2: No, I know. That's true.
1: And I find the characters are completely so big. Jackie Rogers Jr. is an albino pop star.
2: Yeah. An albino pop star.
1: That makes sense.
2: Yeah.
0: How about Jiminy? Jiminy, I mean, you've been interviewed by Jiminy. Yeah.
1: I'm shocked that he gets away with it. I mean, it's so devastating to the person you're interviewing.
2: Yeah, but they were all generally my friends.
1: But you're playing an idiot, so.
2: No, I know. But when my favorite lines was to Mel Brooks when I said, what's your big beef with the Nazis? And he said, what's my big beef? What's my big beef? I don't know. I think they're rude. So it worked out.
0: Oh, it's brilliant. Oh, it's so good. And do you have a favorite character of Steve's through the years?
1: Well, something, I play
0: something
1: the same
0: he's,
1: thing every
0: something
1: time
0: he's done. Or a favorite special or moment that stuck with
2: you? I think Roxanne is my ultimate favorite. I mean, I love, you know, the first four comedies, and I love it. But Roxanne seemed to combine it all and great, great acting. So I would say
1: thank
2: that's
1: you.
2: Your high water mark.
1: Well, that was a long time ago.
2: Yeah, I killed for you to hit that mark again.
1: Yeah, that's why I like Only Murders in the Building.
2: Yeah. No, remember, I once said to him, it was like the 90s, and I was at my cottage, and I said, you know, all my two sons and all their friends are obsessed with the best of Steve Martin, SNL, on DVD. And Steve went, it's a resurgence.
1: I
0: I'm back.
2: I'm back. But it was with the weak, exhausted arm, too.
0: You've said, Marty, too, beyond the funny and all this connection, is that Steve was a great friend to you when Nancy passed away.
2: Right.
0: And that meant the world to you, to have somebody who you had so many laughs with be there.
2: But you wrote a song in honor of her. Yeah. A brilliant song, The Great Remember.
0: What did that mean to you to have him at your side?
2: Everyone loved Nancy.
1: A lot of friends.
2: Yeah. But of course it was magnificent to have those kind of friends in those tough situations.
1: I'm telling you, Marty has a lot of friends, and there's a lot of demand on his time because he gets invited to parties and things because he's really fun at a party. And I've told this before, but I say if I'm hosting a dinner party and I'm going to invite, three or four couples, whatever, and I invite Marty, and somebody else and somebody else, and then if Marty says, I'm sorry, I can't come, I cancel the party.
0: Is that true?
2: Well, it's not really true.
0: Because what's the point?
1: Well, yeah.
0: Guys, thanks so much. Congratulations
2: on the
0: show.
2: Thank you,
0: Willie. It's a blast.
2: Thanks, man.
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29: Okay. Look at it. It doesn't look so good.
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0: Okay, this is our conference room. Believe it or not, this was my dining table.
1: Is that true?
0: It is true.
1: You really are a scrappy organization.
2: Scarlett Johansson has been scrappy from the start. On screen. And now in business with the launch of her skincare line, The Outset.
1: I want to talk about The Outset a lot. I'm here for the eye cream.
0: Great.
1: The Colin Jost eye cream, as I understand it.
0: That's how it's commonly known as, yeah.
1: But let's start, if we can, with Asteroid City.
0: Sure.
1: Which is an amazing Wes Anderson film. Beautiful to look at, as all of his stuff is.
3: My word, it's hot.
2: Johansson plays Midge Campbell, a 1950s movie star forced to quarantine in the fictional desert town of Asteroid City.
4: You were very good in the one about the tramp in the brothel who
5: Thank
4: gets
5: you.
4: Amnesia and becomes
5: Thank
4: a pediatrician. You were very
5: Actually,
4: authentic.
5: Actually, maybe my favorite character ever.
4: I don't know why nobody else liked it.
5: Oh.
1: So what is that phone call like when Wes says, not only do I want you in the movie, but I wrote a part for you?
0: It's like a career dream goal. Definitely. I was very excited to read a script in its entirety of his, which I'd never had the chance to do. And it was in the middle of COVID, right in the middle of COVID. So I was not expecting to get any calls about work. I'd sort of, you know, just kind of had taken a bit of a pause, I guess. It was a time that felt all over the place. And so I read the script, and I play a few different characters in this film. So I play an actor who's playing an actor who's also preparing a play. So there was a lot to discuss. I had to wrap my head around.
6: I don't like the way that guy looked at us, the alien.
5: Well, how did he look
6: like
5: at
6: we're
5: us?
6: Doomed.
5: Maybe we are.
1: As with every Wes Anderson movie, there may be no point exactly into asking what it's about, because it's kind of an experience. But how do you describe this film to people who are thinking about going to see it?
0: The film is really sort of exploration in existentialism. It's, I think, a film that's made, it's very reflective of where Wes is at, I think, in his life and career. You know, the fact that it was written and developed during the quarantine time is definitely baked in there. It's very self-reflective. And I think it's also a celebration of creativity and the nomadic circus that actors create around themselves. You know, that is something that I think it comes up in Wes's work a lot, that real fondness and celebration of that environment.
1: So how do you describe the Wes Anderson experience? It's so cool to look at, obviously, and fun to watch. All of his films are. But on the other side of it, as an actor, what does that mean? How is it different from other things you've done?
0: Well, I think Wes's love of that nomadic circus is really, you know, it's also represented in how, in the environment that he creates on set. We were very isolated in a town called Chinchon, which is in Spain, in an agricultural area. You know, really never left our compound where we were all staying. And this whole world was created on a watermelon farm. So all the earth and all the mountains and everything were brought in and built, this practical set, in the middle of nothing, and, you know, just agricultural land. And so it was very surreal, but also so magical. I mean, it was so unique. I've never experienced, I mean, I'd say doing theater is maybe the closest thing that I could describe it to, liken it to. It's such a beautiful family that he surrounds himself with, of, you know, family he chooses.
1: So let's talk about Midge specifically.
0: Mm-hmm.
1: You read her on the page. Did you get her right away? What did you think about the character?
0: I actually had to read it a couple of times. My character, Midge, is a, you know, movie star. She is beloved. She is kind of narcissistic and self-involved in a way that's kind of that's very alluring and enigmatic, and she's aware that she's constantly being watch, you know, that's just an ingredient in her life that's always there. And she doesn't mind that at all. And she's, you know, we looked at just what actors I could kind of hang my hat on and, you know, of that era, whose career could we emulate? And I think Bette Davis was who we both liked. And I just love her. I love her whole spirit and her vulnerability, her strength, her groundedness. Like, she feels to me, you know, very authentic. And so that's who we kind of based her on.
1: So this role came to you at a complicated time for you as well, to say the least.
0: It wasn't initially that complicated. Initially, it was wide open and great. But as we waited for the window of time to shoot because of COVID and all the regulations, you know, I got pregnant, and I was very happy to be pregnant. But I knew that, you know, I had this obligation to shoot this film. And nonetheless, I at some point had to tell Wes that I was pregnant, because I thought, you know, I guess this maybe isn't going to push for as long as I need it to. And in true Wes fashion, he was so excited that I was pregnant. He said, "How long do you think you're going to need post birth?" And I said, "I don't know, maybe like, I guess 8 weeks or something." So on my 8 week postpartum date, I was flying to Spain and with my young, you know, 8-week-old baby and Colin. And so that was another added piece to the experience that was it was wonderful. I mean, it was so wonderful. It was challenging, but it was also completely unexpected. And, you know, I felt so fortunate and grateful to be able to still be able to participate, you know. And then I got to bring my infant baby to the table, and it could be held by Adrian Brody and Willem Dafoe and Bryan Cranston and everybody else. So
1: the stories he will have, his earliest babysitters, all Academy Award winners.
0: That's right. Yeah.
2: Johansson's own story begins in New York's Greenwich Village, where she grew up with dreams of starring in the Broadway musicals she saw with her mother. She began to audition and landed her first film role at just 9 years old in Rob Reiner's North. After working steadily as a child actress, Johansson was thrust into adult stardom by her performance alongside Bill Murray in the acclaimed 2003 movie Lost in Translation.
7: I just don't know what I'm supposed to be.
1: I forgot how young you were when you made that. I mean, 17, you're a high school kid, basically being thrust into this world. Was that a hard thing to have that many eyes on you and to be treated now as an adult effectively after that movie?
0: I mean, I think just being that age is hard anyway. I felt like I was at a crossroads at that time because I, you know, Lost in Translation had come out and Girl with a Pearl Earring, and I did some very exciting work, but then I felt like the work that was out there for me anyway was not, it was sort of uninspired, and I didn't know. I thought, I don't want to do work that's uninspiring. Like, I would rather do some other thing.
2: She found the fire again on Broadway, starring and winning a Tony Award in the 2010 revival of A View from the Bridge.
1: Which sort of brings it full circle, the song and dance and the performance in your living room with your family.
0: Yeah.
1: Not only to come to Broadway and do Arthur Miller, but to win a Tony Award. That must have been thrilling.
0: It was thrilling. Our production was so incredibly received and feel totally welcome by this amazing community I admired for my entire life, and feel that thrill of being on stage every night and the unexpected, you know, have that. Oh, it's so exciting and makes you feel like alive, you know.
1: And then it's the same year, I think it's the same year as the play that Black Widow and Iron Man 2 come along, right?
0: Right.
1: By a twist of fate, all of a sudden, now you're in the Marvel Universe. So you're at this crossroads where you're like, I don't know what I'm doing, to winning a Tony, and now you're in a Marvel movie, and then a bunch that came after that.
0: Right.
1: What did the Marvel movies do to your career and your life, just in terms of, like, joining this world that people are so invested in and so many people are aware of and watch it?
0: Yeah.
1: How much fun was that to be a part of?
0: I didn't know whether I would be accepted by this massive fan base that was already there. It was so early days in that genre. I mean, the way that it was than just the beginning. I mean, we were on the set of Avengers going, this is either going to be, we're having an amazing time with all these incredible actors, and yet we don't know, you know, this could be really awful. I mean, it's so crazy. I remember going, there's a Nordic god, we have a mutant, this like rich playboy turned robot guy, I'm a Russian spy. It was just like, this is a recipe for disaster. Somebody that's been frozen in ice and comes up. It's like, but then

0: So this is home.
1: Yeah, that's the home away from home.
2: When Johansson is not on set, she's here in the offices of The Outset, the skincare company she co-founded just over a year ago.
1: This is our like best-selling sort of trio. It's our cleanser, our prep serum, and our daily moisturizer.
0: I'm just realizing I don't do enough. I have no night creams.
1: What?
0: I don't have.
1: No. But you're on camera all the time.
0: I know. I need to get more serious about my career.
1: Well, I know.
0: So what compelled you to take on this challenge?
1: Since I was probably 12, 13 years old, have struggled with acne. And when I was younger, it was all about sort of stripping away your skin and, you know, basically resurface your entire face. Right. And at some point, I was like, I have to kind of just stop everything and just try something else, which was just using very clean moisturizing products and stop like stripping everything away. And that's when my skin completely transformed. Mm.
0: So is it true that Colin is a big proponent of the eye cream?
1: Yes.
0: That's his thing?
1: Colin was our eye cream connoisseur. I never used eye cream before and Colin uses it every day. And so I thought, well, why don't, since, you know, it was during COVID and I didn't have so many people to test it on in my... Colin became our eye cream expert.
0: Wow.
1: And I got him to switch to The Outset eye cream. So.
0: And he looks great. He's never looked better. So youthful.
1: He is. He's like de-aging. It's very annoying.
0: Look at you. You're doing it all. And with a toddler at home. I mean, it's all very impressive.
1: I mean, I'm sure I left like the oven on or whatever. But.

The story of Niall Horan's life is one of an Irish teenager thrust to worldwide fame as a member of the biggest group on the planet. Let's go crazy, crazy, crazy till we see the sun. Horan and his bandmates in One Direction flew to the top of the charts, filling stadiums around the world and selling more than 70 million albums.

0: were just about to go on tour in that April. All my guitars had left my house. They were all boxed up in a lockup somewhere, ready to go to the first show. And it was just me and the piano and in the house.
1: So when you sat down at that piano, were you doing that to start to write a new album, or was that just something to sort of pass the time and get through this bizarre moment?
0: Well, I'm always kind of just like noodling anyway. You know, you just kind of sit down there and play around, sing some melodies, play some chords and hope for the best. And then if it doesn't come, it doesn't come. That's when I wrote that and sung the first couple of lines and the lyrics came out. I was like, maybe this is the time now. And maybe this is the start of a record.
2: If everything was easy, nothing ever broke. If everything was simple, how would we know?
1: The show is the title. Let's start there. What does that mean? What is the show?
0: Well, it didn't mean anything until I wrote the song, The Show. The lyric in the song, The Show, is basically me saying how grateful I should feel for everything. Because during the pandemic, we kind of lost all of that control that we like to have as humans. The show then became a metaphor for life in my head. Like, you know, the different acts throughout. And then straight away, once I'd written that song, I realized, all right, well, there's a title for a record. And now that title provokes thoughts, you know, that make up the different spokes of the wheel of life. And that's kind of where it started from.
1: There's a weightiness, or in some of the subject matter is heavy, despite the sort of some of pop sound to some of it anyway. Is that fair to say?
0: Yeah, I think it's very fair. There's a weightiness to it in a different way than my previous stuff. Like, I tend to be the guy that writes the breakup songs, and literally my last album was called Heartbreak Weather. And I've tend to been that guy, but when there's no heartbreak, the subject matter changes. And what was going on in the world, I just gotten into a new relationship, so that was good. But then there was the other side of things, where the weight of the world that was 2020 and the time I was writing down notes, you know, that's what was going on the planet. I tend to try and write with a bit of weight, but my songs always seem to have some sort of like a silver lining to them. I tend to try and have, like, as dark as they sound, I try and make them have a bit of uplift and a bit of hope somewhere along the line.
3: You're a big vinyl guy?
0: Yeah.
3: Yeah.
0: I think it's because of what I grew up on.
4: The 29-year-old Horan grew up in Mullingar, Ireland, about an hour outside of Dublin. He was raised on bands like the Eagles and Fleetwood Mac, and taught himself to play the guitar.
0: I probably didn't properly start playing until I was probably 10, 11 maybe. There was a guitar in the house that I was given as a gift to someone, and they never played it. So it was like this little nylon-stringed, kind of Spanish-y type guitar. And it was just sitting around, and I would like was at the start of like the broadband dial-up connection. So when everyone was not using the landline, I was like sitting on YouTube. And I still, to this day, never had a guitar lesson or anything like this.
1: But is that
0: I would,
1: right?
0: Like, I would sit on YouTube, watch songs that I liked, like guys playing covers on them on YouTube, and like pause when they'd like set their fingers.
1: Really?
0: On the frets.
1: Wow.
0: And just like see where their fingers were. So to this day, I couldn't tell you more than about six chords.
4: At 16 and with no formal training, Horan was convinced by his high school French teacher to audition for the British singing competition, The X Factor.
5: I think you're unprepared. I think you came with the wrong song. You're not as good as you thought you were.
4: Despite a rocky start, the judges put Horan through, later teaming him up with Louis Tomlinson, Zayn Malik, Liam Payne, and Harry Styles to form One Direction. They finished in third place, but that was just the beginning.
0: What Makes You Beautiful went number one first week, and then there was a bit of noise around Europe, and we went over to Europe, and it was like thousands of screaming girls in the streets of Amsterdam and Milan and, you know, Berlin and places like this. And it was like, what's going on? We were just on like a network TV show a couple of weeks ago. And then it started, a bit of noise started coming from over here, and then it just snowballed, and it snowballed very fast. And the rest is history, I suppose.
1: Yeah.

0: So how does a teenage boy, and you were boys, how do you begin to wrap your head around what's happening? You come from a humble place. You've got your family and friends who mean so much to you. And all of a sudden, the streets are filled with people screaming your name. How do you begin to cope with that?
1: Everyone was just in a state of shock the whole time. Like, looking at the first billboard in Times Square, you're like, Times Square? I've seen that in the movies, you know? There's always a bit of like, where are we? How do we do this? I think that was what was attracted a lot of people to the band. I think it was very clear that it was five working class blue collar kids who were just the deer in the headlights and are now like these worldwide known people. We have to remember, it was us, our team, our bubble around us, and we just kind of went from place to place worldwide and just kind of went along with it. If you're looking in, it must have looked crazy, you know, and everyone's going, you're the biggest band. And we were just kind of still having a great time. And just, We always used to say like normal people doing an abnormal job, which is a good outlook to have. Remember one of the stadium tours was called Where We Are Tour, because we always used to be like, look where we are. It was literally named because we were just always like, what the hell's going on? And every now and then you catch yourself just like looking at each other, just going, this is nuts. Like on stage at like the MetLife or the Garden, or, you know, you'd have a moment every now and then. It was just like, this is nuts. Thankfully, that's never gotten old. I love it.
0: Keep that wonder about you. Yeah. Anybody who knows you says, you're obviously an extraordinary artist, but you've kept you're a normal guy. You know, you can sit and have a pint and jump in there and sing karaoke. Is that just your foundation, your family, your friends, just keeping grounded in all of that?
1: You just have to have the right people around you and keep friends and family close, and don't let any infiltrations or anything like that happen. And then just be yourself. I think people can see through the BS sometimes.
0: As you look back on it now, these years later, does it feel like a dream or something? Or how do you look at it now as a
1: I think I've been able man? To... I think that was what was important about the pandemic for me too. It was, as I said, it was the first time I sat still. With that comes reflection and like just actually sitting and just going like, what's just happened for the last 10 years? This is the first time I've actually had to like think about the achievements and the tours and the fact that I can say that we played like 2 years of stadiums is just nuts. Not many people can say that at all. In the most humble way, I say that. So having that period to just like sit back and be like, oh my God, it nearly feels like it's like a separate life now that I'm like a bit older and a bit, you know, I've solved the world now. Like, I'm so mature now.
0: You're a wise man.
1: Yeah. Yes. But I definitely have a wiser, like a good outlook on things looking back. I didn't lose the plot along the way. I'm not a Hollywood horror story.
0: Right.
2: Horan has imparted some of that wisdom during his first season as a coach on The Voice, where he won the competition with singer Gina Miles.
3: You are unbelievable.
0: How much fun has that been for you?
1: Oh, it's been great. Like, I was nervous going into it, you know, having come from a show like that. Right. I was like, do I want to go back into something like that? I've never mentored anyone before, but it was the best decision I made. It's so much fun.
0: I bet you have incredible empathy for the people on that side of it, having been there before.
1: For sure, yeah. I know exactly what it's like to stand there and like have your future in some famous bloke's hands, you know?
0: Yeah.
1: And I'm the famous.

0: With three albums under his belt, Horan has shown he can stand alone, away from the boys in the band.
1: Went back to London and I just had to trust that. I guess the biggest thing for me was I knew I could write a song. How good was the next question? I had a fan base that if I was to release something, there was a fan base there to receive in some shape or form. You know, some people would hang on to it and some people wouldn't, whatever it may be. I just had to kind of trust that I could write a song and that if I was to release something, some people would be there to take it on. How long it was going to last, again, we never know.
2: You had the advantage of a built-in fan base, as you said, but also it seems to me the challenge of some people wanting to just put you in that box and say, they're boy banders. That was a moment in time. You had to prove yourself.
1: Yeah, for sure. Yeah, I think there's always a level of trying to prove yourself. Like, it's so competitive out there. It's not easy to just go and like write a song, release it, and just be convinced that it's just going to do well. Like, that's never a guarantee, ever. It's still not. There's definitely an element of, right, I'm going to put my best foot forward here, try and give everything I can in performances, be myself in interviews, and then the rest is just like up to the people. It's the great thing about music these days is that power is in people's hands. They'll make the decisions on whether you stick around or not. And then hopefully you write a good song here and there. And there's a bit of longevity to it. I've been doing it for, 14 years now. I really hope it doesn't stop anytime soon.
2: No, I think you're in good shape, my friend. Thanks. I think it's good.

0: Andy, good to see you, my friend.
1: Hey, Willie.
0: You are the number one brand ambassador for this show, Sunday Today.
1: Well, because I love my mug.
0: You've got the mug.
1: I almost brought it because we are close to my house and I walked over and I was going to bring it. It's in the dishwasher.
0: What's the past 18 months been like for you?
1: The time when, you know what? The pandemic actually for me has been okay. I have been able to work during the entirety of the pandemic, of which I feel very grateful. And then I've gotten to spend an inordinate amount of time with my son that I never would have gotten. And that's been, frankly, incredible, especially as a single parent, to be able to really... I try to spend as much time, obviously, as possible with him, but I feel an extra weight on me as a single parent to really let him see that I'm around.
0: As long as I've known you, you've talked publicly and privately about wanting to be a dad sometime down the road.
1: Yeah.
0: And now you are.
1: Yeah.
0: How has the reality been compared to those expectations you
1: had? It's actually been an easy ride so far. I mean, it's been, you know what? It's been all right. I thought that it was going to be completely overwhelming. And I actually feel like he has been trying to make it easy on me a little bit. And he's just, he's a good guy. He's very nice. He's very Where's sweet. Daddy? He's becoming a three-nager. Is that the term?
0: Oh, yeah.
1: Yeah. So that just started last weekend. And so that was interesting. We were supposed to have a movie night Friday night. And I was so excited about it. But he then started to show his will. And I had to take the movie away. And guess who was the real loser in that? Me. Because I was then screwed on a Friday night. I was like, what am I doing?
0: Right. Now you got 2 hours to fill.
1: Exactly. I was actually more upset than him that I took the movie night away. So I'm not sure what lesson was taught.
0: What's he into, like, in terms of movies and what's his
1: You
0: thing?
1: Know what? He has not watched much TV or movies just until this summer. And so what he's really into right now is Sesame Street.
0: Great.
1: Which is great. And I let him watch it on the weekends. It's his treat. No TV during the week. And I will say, I screen an inordinate amount of Housewives, and he's always coming up to my desk while I'm watching. And I'm like, no, you are not watching this. You are not watching this. He saw me grilling Erica Jane on a Housewives reunion the other day. He's like, Daddy, Daddy. I'm like, yes, but no. Yeah.
0: So it sounds like you guys have had all this bonding time, and being a single parent, like you say, has its challenges.
1: Yes.
0: How do you navigate that part of it?
1: Just one day at a time. And luckily, I have several jobs, but all of them allow me to be in and out of my home all day. So weirdly, I am almost always around for breakfast, lunch, and dinner with him. So that, to me, is that's a great amount of continuity for him, where we get to see each other. Now, New York is thumping, in a sense, and I'm anxious to be part of the thump. And so I think he's... I keep saying, you know, my show is going back to live with an audience. So I keep saying, Daddy's going to work, Daddy's going to work. And so we brought him to the clubhouse last week because I wanted him to see that there was a place that was work.
0: Right.
1: And he quite enjoyed it. And I forgot that the shelves are basically all toys.
0: Right.
1: And he's like, this. He wanted to take it. I'm like, that's taped down. You can't have that. It's not a toy.
0: Don't touch Julie Andrews' tea bag.
1: Yes. He was trying to get to Julie Andrews' tea bag.
0: No.
1: Funny that you say that. Yes.
0: That's
1: Tamara's implant he was trying to get to. Like, this is not a toy. This was in someone.
0: Your parents are a big part of your private story, but also your public story, like they're on the show and the audience loves them.
1: Yeah.
0: They seem to be thoroughly enjoying this ride that you are on.
1: They are, but the ride that they are most enjoying is the curveball that I threw them at 50 years old of giving them another grandchild.
0: Yeah.
1: Because this was the kid that no one saw coming. Even as the years went on, I would say, you know, I still want to have a kid. And my mom would say, it's not happening. Like, really? Oh, okay. You're flying to LA for a party right now. When are you going to have a kid? So I proved them all wrong. And it's one of the great joys of having my son is watching his relationship with his grandparents, who are well into their 80s and who FaceTime with him every night at dinner. Mm.
0: And how lucky, I feel that way too about my parents, that your son will have a relationship with them. He'll know them.
1: The grandparent-child relationship is so magical. And I remember great times with my grandparents and sleeping over there. Mm-hmm. And they give your kids something that you can't. And it's just so exciting. It's sweet. That to me has been an incredible side benefit.

and they give your kids something that you can't. And it's just so exciting. It's sweet. That to me has been an incredible side benefit.

0: I've been on Watch What Happens Live over Zoom.
1: Remotely.
0: Remotely a couple of times.
1: Yeah.
0: So what was it like for you to, because we all experience this in one form or another, to do that show over Zoom? Because so much of that, anyone who's been in that clubhouse, is the crackle of the back and forth.
1: Right. It was weird. It was highly efficient, which I loved.
0: Yeah.
1: We are doing the show at 1:30 in the afternoon, and we will be done at 1:55. And then you can go about your day. So it felt fake for a long time. And I was doing my own makeup to horrible results and really not seeming to care for a very long time what I looked like going on television. I didn't monitor what I was putting out there.
0: Too much, too little?
1: Everything,
0: what was the problem?
1: Yeah. Everything. Didn't care. Just was like, once I did the show from my, I was doing it from my office for a big chunk of time and had left the Grateful Dead play for the entire show. And they called me after the show and said, we're detecting music. I said, oh, I left the Grateful Dead channel on for the whole show. They're like, we're going to hope no one notices. And I believe no one noticed. So there was my show is already homemade, as it were. But it was real scotch tape.
0: I think I sort of sympathize with that. We all got a little too comfortable with our home studios.
1: Yes.
0: What we're wearing on the bottom, what we look like. I stopped,
1: Who was wearing anything on the bottom?
0: Not a lot.
1: Yeah, no.
0: What'd you do, shorts and flip-flops?
1: I was barefoot. I wore, I did it out in the Hamptons for 4 months. And I was in, I would jump in the pool and then be in a wet bathing suit. I'm going to skip the makeup today. It's fine. Like, I mean, I was a runaway train.
0: So
1: I was a runaway train.
0: When you're in that studio, you've created such a space. What is the magic of that show to you? Why do you think it's taken off the way it has?
1: I think people respond to the authenticity of the show. I think that, God knows, I screw up every episode. The audience maybe, the audience is drinking. The guests are drinking. It's a loose atmosphere.
2: It's Cake Justin! And thank you, Jimmy, for the shots.
1: If we spill a cake on the floor, it's about the cake. We follow the action. And I think people respond to that idea that they don't know what's going to happen. The guests can wind up hating each other. Mm-hmm. We've had guests who literally, you can see them on the air that they hate each other. And the audience then starts, chiming in, and it's fun.
0: You know what else is true about that show? It's a little like Howard Stern, where by stepping into that studio, you're agreeing to something.
1: You are submitting to my tomfoolery and my messiness, and you are now going, you are on the witness stand about your life.
0: Right.
1: And so here we are.
0: And the thing that where a publicist on another show would say, you can't ask about that, does not seem to apply on your show.
1: Well, we don't pre-interview our guests, which is great.
0: Yeah.
1: So then we can't, it's less trouble to get into. But, I mean, there are times when people come in and say, listen, I don't want to talk about the fact that I hate X, Y, or Z.
0: But one of the genius moves you have is you can put it off on the audience. So-and-so, right?
1: Well, that's true.
0: Yeah.
1: We try. Listen, I don't want anyone to leave unhappy.
0: Yeah.
1: So.
0: Casting is huge. You often put me on with a housewife.
1: Yes. We like
0: and it's great.
1: High and low. Yeah. We like big and tall, small and big. I don't know. We like,
0: It's amazing. It's such, it's the most fun you can have on TV.
1: Getting the audience back was a big deal. And now that the audience back, now that the audience is back and the guests are there, it's what we're supposed to be doing.
0: Yeah.
1: I'm like, oh, this is why we do.

0: Speaking of fun, let's talk about glitter every day. 365 quotes from women I love.
1: Yes.
0: What's the idea behind it?
1: The idea is just basically in the title. I want to, this is a book that you can look at every day, have a little bit of, little splash of glitter thrown on you every day. I love, women have shaped me for my entire life. From my mom to mentors to the housewives to divas and icons. And so this is a quote a day by a woman that I love. I love a lot of women, and they've said a lot of things. And talk about high and low. We've got Madonna to Malala, Dorinda Medley to Kamala Harris. I mean, it's all over the place.
0: It's funny you say that. I'm going to jump ahead because I thought this captured you perfectly. On one page, we have a quote from Anne Frank.
1: Yes.
0: As I turn the page, Countess Luann.
1: Thank you.
0: That's Andy Cohen in a nutshell.
1: It absolutely is. Two women that I respect immensely and who have different things to offer the culture, but valid nonetheless, Willie. This is the world that we live in, by the way.
0: We lead off the book with a quote from the great Evelyn Cohen.
1: My mom.
0: Her quote is, get a hold of yourself, Andy.
1: Yes.
0: What was the context of that?
1: Well, that is a quote that my mom has used over the years that renders me slapped in the face. Get a hold of yourself, Andy. And I will quite literally get a hold of myself and come back to earth. It is what, it's in her arsenal of, you're a runaway train. You got to get it together, basically. It's a very simple sentiment from Evelyn Cohen, but one that I respond to.
0: It feels like it's something you've heard for a long time.
1: I have.
0: Yeah.
1: I have.
0: Yeah.
1: She doesn't, she whips it out when she needs it.
0: So Evelyn Cohen's the biggest star in this book.
1: She
0: think
1: is.
0: We agree.
1: Yes.
0: Some huge names in here. Dolly Parton, Madonna, what's the thrust of the kind of person you want? How did you put this list together?
1: You know what? It's just women I love.
0: Yeah.
1: Strong, powerful women with something to say. So that could be anyone that has touched me in my life. I mean, I have a quote from my friend Liza in there that I love that is only go, oh, no, when you're a hammer, everything's a nail. Mm. So there are quotes in here to live by. And there are quotes in here to laugh by.
0: Yes.
1: And I put a little commentary on every page of my own relationship with the women or the quote or just some thought I'm having.
0: Yeah, I mean, I just love the – there's too many to list, but you go from Jack Hay to Jill Biden on the same page, you know?
1: Absolutely.
0: Like, that's
1: Jack
0: the beauty.
1: Jack Hay to Jill Biden.
0: That's the beauty.
1: Two of our beacons of – inspiration.
0: There you go.
1: Yes.
0: There you go. Yeah. And is it true that Hoda Kotb gave you the idea for this book, or at least she encouraged you to write it?
1: Hodes didn't just give me the idea. I basically just stole the idea from her. She had come out with two quote a day books.
0: Yep.
1: And I happened to be co-hosting with her during the publication of both books, mm-hmm. I believe. So I spent a fair amount of time shilling Hode's books. And I thought to myself, what if I did one of these but put my own spin on it? So then kind of halfway through writing it, I FaceTimed her and said, I need to make sure this is okay with you. Like, do you have another one of these coming out? Because I do, maybe in the fall. Is this okay? She's like, write your book, babe. Write your book. There's a couple great quotes from Hoda in there.
0: Yeah, Hoda's in the book.
1: Yes, of course.
0: Pay a nice tribute, and you mentioned her in the acknowledgments.
1: Yes, well, I mean, again.
0: Central figure.
1: She inspired this book completely.
0: Who in this book would you like to have on Watch What Happens Live who you've not yet had on Watch
1: Who
0: What Happens Live?
1: Who in that book wouldn't I like to have
0: you've
1: on Watch
0: You've had some
1: What
0: of them,
1: Live?
0: A lot of them.
1: Yes, no, I mean, I think... Michelle Obama. Michelle Obama has done every show but mine.
0: Now, what's going on with
1: Michelle
0: that?
1: Michelle Obama did The Chew when it was on. I think Michelle Obama has been on CSI. I'm not kidding.
0: Really?
1: I think so, or NCIS or something like that. Truly, there almost isn't a show that she hasn't been on except mine. So maybe I should feel good about that.
0: Okay, so Michelle is the big get.
1: She's one of them.
0: Who else is on there?
1: Madonna's never been on. I've interviewed Madonna.

0: Yeah.
1: So many.
0: Because Madonna is a North Star for you.
1: She
0: is that fair to say?
1: Yes,
0: yeah.
1: She is. Yeah. Yes. Yeah. I love my ladies.
0: So let's talk about Housewives.
1: Okay.
0: 15 years.
1: You know what?
0: Can you believe that?
1: Just watched season 16 premiere of Orange County.
0: And how do we feel?
1: It's fantastic.
0: Yeah.
1: They got the assignment. Yeah.
0: Let's go back to like 2005 when you're cooking this up.
1: Yeah.
0: You never could have imagined what it was going to become, but what did you think it would be back then?
1: Well, in the best, when it started, it seemed like a sociological time capsule of this group of women who were kind of nouveau riche in a gated community in Orange County, who spoke to their children in a way that none of us had ever seen, and they were just different. And it was while Desperate Housewives was airing, which right. is how we got the name Real Housewives, because these were the real housewives. And it was a play on real, because of course, much of them wasn't. Now, season two of the Housewives of Orange County, we found that Gina Keo was getting separated. And that was when I leaned in and said, oh my God, this is now a soap opera. Mm-hmm. This is Knots Landing. And this could go on forever. Did I think I would be sitting with you 16 years later talking about it? Absolutely not. Am I thrilled by it? Yes. They have given me and many others inordinate amounts of pleasure. I would not be here where I am today without them. And that's one of the reasons why I thought it was important to include them in this book and why it is a mix of high and low, because there are things that they've said that really ring true to me and a lot of other people that I think are worthy of a closer look.
0: And I don't think we can even call it a guilty pleasure anymore. So many people watch it.
1: It's a pleasure.
0: Just a pleasure for a lot of people across the spectrum.
1: Yes.
0: So how has the show, Andy, evolved over the years? So you got Orange County, here comes New York, and New Jersey, and you've grown and shown different people and different cultures and different cities.
1: Yeah, I mean, you know, it has evolved. I have another book out on my imprint called Not All Diamonds and Rosé, which is a oral history of the Real Housewives in its entirety. It comes out in like 2 weeks. And it's great. And you see the evolution of it. I think there was an evolution when... I think there was a moment where people started to really realize they were on TV and they could make a moment. And there are some moments that were made that were incredible on television that we thought... how authentic is it that this woman is taking her leg off in Le Cirque and throwing it to make a point?
2: Here, go ahead. Go ahead, Heather.
3: Take it. Oh my God.
1: Maybe not an incredible finale for season, I think, 6 of New York Housewives. Uh-huh. But we didn't bring Aviva back the next year because we kind of thought, where do we go from here?
0: Right.
1: You've thrown your leg in Le Cirque. Where does the story take us that we could possibly go?
0: We've been to the mountaintop.
1: Been to the mountaintop. So I think that we try to lean into the real, and we try to, you know, go away from the performative. But this is a show now, all these years later, where people know they're on television. We're in the middle of two incredible moments. You know, Beverly Hills, something happened with Erica Girardi, one of our housewives, before, you know, as the cameras were rolling, her husband was implicated in a horrible crime. And so we're watching that unfold now and watching the women relate to that and react to that.
0: And you've expanded your audience by the cities you've chosen and the groups of women you've chosen, right?
1: It's true. I mean, Salt Lake City, man.
0: Yeah.
1: Who would have thought? Another curveball. Mormon Housewives, look into it.
0: People want to know, to the extent you can talk about it, behind the scenes, I'm sure it must just be, your phone is texts and phone calls from various housewives who have an issue with something that was in the show, how they were portrayed. How do you manage this universe that you've created?
1: I think that my senses have been dulled over the years a bit. Maybe I'm a little more, you know, I used to look at my dad and think, how does he exist amidst the chaos, the cacophony of this group of overmodulated, loud talkers that exists in my nuclear family, myself, my mother, and my sister. But, you know, there's something to be said. There's actually a great quote from Ruth Bader Ginsburg in the book where she said, sometimes we all have to be a little bit deaf and we choose to hear what we want to hear. And I thought that was such a great quote because it's like, you know, you, some things matter that you hear, some things don't. Maybe, you know, some critiques that you get, tune it out. Something that someone's yelling about, you think, you know what? They're going to be over it tomorrow. I mean, I'm not going to take this on.
0: Right.
1: So, RBG.
0: So it's a little bit of psychiatrist, a little social work, a little of that.
1: Yeah.
0: Right? Just hear them out and let it flush its way through the system.
1: Yeah.
0: There are some moments, though, where you can't do that. And I'm thinking about the reunions.
1: Yes.
0: Because you are physically in that room.
1: Absolutely.
0: And sometimes under assault.
1: Yes, that is true. But I control the narrative. I mean, we're in the midst of, I really had my toughest interview yet with the whole Erica Girardi, Beverly Hills. It's unfolding right now. Unprecedented four-part reunion that's happening right now. Because there were that many questions that needed to be answered by Erica.
0: Isn't it amazing that you've created this universe where it's not just the show itself, but there have to be interviews and debriefs. There's a news cycle about there the shows you've created.
1: It's incredible. I opened the New York Post, and I am amazed at the amount of coverage that these women get. It's really dominant.
0: People who don't know, you started in journalism.
1: Yes.
0: At CBS News.
1: I remain in journalism.
0: You do remain, as you just described.
1: Yes.
0: But you were a hard news producer.
1: I was.
0: Working at CBS News. You interned there. You wrote for your school paper at BU.
1: Yeah.
0: Are you sometimes, do you ever take a minute and say, wow, look how my life has turned. I love that part of my life, but look how things worked out.
1: I do. I think it evolved as TV news evolved. I mean, TV news became a little softer over the years. And so I think people started to become more interested in personalities. And I think that the definition of what is news has evolved as well. So I walk into a Housewives reunion and my attitude is, this is news for a lot of people. I mean,
0: I got to get answers from these people.
1: Meaningless, of course, but it's a form of news nonetheless. It truly affects no one's daily life.
0: And yet,
1: as like the Facebook hearings might.
0: Right.
1: But I recognize that it is important to people. And people want me to do a good job.
0: Thanks, Andy.
1: Thanks, Willie.
0: Great to see you.
1: Happy anniversary. Thank you.

0: Last time I interviewed you, we were on Zoom, and I was literally in my garage.
1: And I was home. This is so much fancier. I actually like connecting with people. I like being a part of the world.
2: Kate Hudson is stepping back into the world in style.
1: Look at this pool. I think I'll go for a swim. Maybe I'll lay out for a bit. Being back doing comedy, this is where I'm happiest.
2: In Glass Onion, the follow-up to the hit 2019 whodunit Knives Out, written and directed again by Rian Johnson, Hudson plays a hilariously self-absorbed former model named Birdie J.
0: So obviously you're a fan of the first movie. I think most of us were. So when the phone rings or the email comes in that says, hey, Kate, they're interested in you for the next one.
1: Yeah.
0: Your reaction is?
1: I hope I got this part. I mean, I hope it's me. Usually there's the short list, you know, of like people write for parts. You hear about it. I was on that short list. He wanted to meet with me. And I remember reading it for the first time, Birdie J. And I was like, oh, man, come on. Put me in, coach. Like, this is right up my alley. And again, going back to his writing, I read so much comedy. And, like, it's always somehow comedies, like, they read a lot like sketches. You know, they're like situational comedy. Like, the device is funny. The situation is funny. But when you get a writer who knows how to write a character that earns the laugh, it's like a dream for, I think, anybody who loves to play comedic roles. And so I just kind of, you know, chanted a little bit, prayed to God, and went in and tried to charm the pants off of Rian. And it worked.
0: Clearly it worked.
1: Hello. Oh, my God. We can't hug, right? No. I mean, can we?
0: There's something very familiar about Birdie J. She's not a person.
1: Yeah.
0: But she's sort of a archetype of a kind of person.
1: She's a thing. She chooses to show up in a room to be seen. She chooses to open her mouth when she probably shouldn't. Say things to be seen.
3: You look so cute. You really try. I like that. You really make an effort.
4: Well, I figured. Grease.
0: The cast, just, oh my gosh. You go around that dining room table and you're just so excited that each of you is at the table. Catherine Hahn.
5: Are we even going to talk about the elephant in the room?
6: Am I the elephant?
4: Yeah, you're the elephant.
6: You're not that bad.
1: And Catherine and I to be reunited like that was honestly like one of the great joys of this experience for me, because she and I on How to Lose a Guy in 10 days just fell in love with each other. I mean, we just loved each other so much.
7: Hi.
6: Good morning, sunshine.
1: To see her career and how far she's come and how much, like, wisdom she now brings to her work, you know, from where we both started.
0: It was 22. 20 years ago.
1: Yeah. Oh, my God.
0: Does that feel like...
1: I would say that goes fast, but it feels like 5 lifetimes ago.
0: Like,
7: why does this always happen to me?
0: So to come back here... Did you have the same old relationship and the jokes and it was all still
1: there? Yes, which is the best feeling because you don't want people to change. You want them to grow, not like change the essence of who they are. And I think we're both like...

0: Hudson's professional growth spurt started at 21 years old with a breakout performance in the 2000 classic Almost Famous.
1: You're too sweet for rock and roll.
2: Sweet?
0: The movie made Hudson famous and earned her nominations for both a Golden Globe and an Academy Award.
3: What do you think?
4: About the food or you?
3: Both.
0: Over the next decade, Hudson became one of Hollywood's most successful stars, with box office hits like the aforementioned How to Lose a Guy in 10 Days, opposite Matthew McConaughey.
5: You call my bluff?
3: You bet I am.
0: Then there was You, really Me, and Dupree.
6: Dupree? Live with us?
0: And Fool's Gold, pairing her again with McConaughey.
7: PlayStation.
0: When she's not acting, the 43-year-old Hudson stays in motion with her successful activewear company, among others.
8: So today we're in the design studio.
9: You're running Fabletics. You've got vodka.
10: I've got vodka.
9: You've got In Bloom.
10: Mm-hmm. I've got three companies. I do a lot, but I get so bored. Like, there's no way I could just sit and wait like 6 months to make another movie. I have to be doing something.
11: Right.
10: And I'm also quite linear. Like I go back and forth. Like I have my weird creative artistic times where I like have to like throw everybody out and I got to get weird and, you know, and then I have moments where I'm like, I just want to like be administrative and like organize files. I want to like get my linear brain going. And that I think is where the business side came in. Like I started with just wanting to, before it was like everyone was like growing some kind of company, I wanted to be in fashion. I saw this idea. Everyone was like, it's a little risky. It's, you know, not like a normal endorsement. It's, you know, it was like I'm investing in a company for leggings that's, you know, affordable clothing for women. And I was like, this is awesome. I get to talk about something I'm passionate about. I get to learn about this business. I had no idea that the success of the company would be what it was. And then the learning curve came. And then I got really, and I like the business aspect of it. It's not easy. It's hard and it's a grind, but it's, there's something about it. I like the grind. Like I like the winning part of growing a company that means something to you, that has like purpose. I enjoy that.
9: It sounds like the answer to this question is no, but is there any world where you just run your businesses and you say,
10: no,
9: the acting part of my life is over?
10: No, never, never. It'll be the opposite for me. For me, it'll be like, I think that as I get older, I want to just read more. I want to write more. I want to sing.
9: You mentioned that a few times in public. This is happening.
10: Well,
9: here we
10: happening.
9: Go.
10: It's just happening.
9: So
10: now.
9: What do we? Yeah. We've got an album coming.
10: I have an album. I've been making an album. That's what came for COVID for me. That sort of out of that was like, okay, I'm making a record. And actually, the way it happened was it started with me just saying, you know what, I need to sing more. I was so terrified of singing in front of people, and I was over it. I don't like being fearful, and so I was like, okay, if someone asks me to sing, I'm just going to say yes. I'm just going to say. So I got into the parent band at my school. But the parent band, they asked me, they're like, will you come sing a song with the parent band? I was like, oh, I said I'd say yes. So, yeah. But the parent band is like all Grammy award winning, like musicians and producers. But they really like, they were like, Kate, you need to make a record. Like you, then Linda Perry, she's a songwriter. She did What's Going On, Non-Blondes. But she's very, yeah, very, very prolific, like kind of a hit maker, right? Like writes the most amazing songs. And she cold called me and was like, why aren't you making a record? And I said, because I don't know. I don't have the structure. I don't have the time. I don't have the... And she goes, no. And she said, come into my studio. And I sat in her studio. She made me sing a song that she had written. And then she sat me down. She's like, we're making a record. You got to do it. Put your fall aside. We're going to write. And she goes, you write music? I go, yeah. She's like, all right, we're going to write together. So we wrote. And me, Danny, and Linda sat for 2 months and wrote 25 songs.
11: Wow.
10: And And then so it's been just from then, it's just like kind of no expectation, just like a love for songwriting. It was all the emotion needed to just pour out. It did. It's there. You'll hear it. I also think like for my kids, they know I sing every day. I write music. Even for them to see that at this time in my life, I don't care. I just have to do it. And I hope it's as warmly received as I have cared for it, you know, because it's just a labor of love. I mean, that's all it is. And if it means that then I have this pivot and I'm playing shows and I'm doing things like that, I would love it. But I have no expectation for, like, there's no calculated move. I just want to put music in the world.
9: People love you. You have goodwill. They're going to root for you. Well, I'm going to root for
10: this
9: you.
10: This is good. Okay,
9: yeah, we'll start
10: great.
9: There.
10: You'll like one song at least.
0: Staying busy helps the mother of three to cope with her son Ryder's recent move across the country to college. But she has found a support group with friends Gwyneth Paltrow and Reese Witherspoon.
10: My girlfriend Gwyneth, our kids were in school together. We both had that moment together when we like look at each other. We're like, how you doing? Because we experienced it at the same time. And Reese, all three of us ladies, all of our kids went to college at the same time. It's so hard. I mean, he's in the city, so it's great because when I'm here, I get to see him and we hang out and he's loving the city. I mean, and the first 2 weeks of school, he wrote me, he's like, Mom, you lost me for 4 years. Like, oh, I'm here.
9: Good.
10: I'm in it. I love it here. And I was like, oh, all you want is your kid to thrive and like be happy and feel good in his skin. And he's such a great person. Ryder's always been that way. Ryder's the best. He's good human. He's super talented. He's really smart. He's very, like, perfectly self-deprecating. He's got that great sense of humor that will get him through life. But, man, when I'm in L.A. and I go to the coffee machine in the morning and I don't hear his voice, it's a big one. I didn't think it would hit me so hard.
9: You raised a great kid who can go all the way across the country and thrive on his own.
10: That's right.
9: You did
10: I hope, yeah. I feel that in him. And I think the other thing, too, is like someone said to me, because I was having a moment, he was talking about, I don't know, you know, the second he was 18, he like got a tattoo and then he was talking about motorcycles and things. And I was like, oh my God. And this woman said, faith, not fear. Mm. Faith, not fear. And that's become my mantra. Like, because I am such a high anxiety mother. I was like floating mother anxiety through life. Like, where's Bing? Where's Ronnie? What's going, you know, like I'm like, you know, want all my baby cubs.
9: Yes.
10: Like, faith, not fear. That's
9: that.
10: My new motto.
9: I love that. I'm glad he's doing so well.
10: He's doing great. He's going to be a part of this weird world that I'm in for sure.

0: Austin Butler is living the kind of rare moment actors dream about.
1: Austin, all the way down.
0: Already the winner of a Golden Globe for his turn as the King of Rock and Roll, Butler now is nominated for the ultimate prize.
2: We're lost in a cloud with too much rain.
3: I always had these dreams, and there were many moments in my life where it didn't feel like it was possible, you know, where you kind of end up in a certain lane and you don't get the opportunities that you really want to challenge yourself or whatever those things are. And so to now be here, as we were just saying, to look back and kind of take a breath and be able to see, you know, my life retrospectively and go, wow, it really

0: It's the role of a lifetime, you know. And you kind of know that when you read the script, or even just the idea of getting to explore the life of somebody who had the life that Elvis had, and it has either been so misunderstood and is now simply a Halloween costume for people, or he's idolized to a level where he becomes larger than life. So for me, it was just really fascinating to strip all that away and find the human being that is at the core of all that, you know, what is his soul? And also just how dynamic he was, the fact that he moved in the way that he did and sang in the way that he did. There were many times it felt impossible, and I didn't feel like I was enough. And moments where I didn't believe that I could actually do it. And those are moments that, looking at Baz and seeing that he believed in me, I owe him so much for that, because there was many moments where I thought, you know, especially in the preparation process, where about a month after I got cast and we were down in Nashville and Memphis, and I felt sort of like an imposter, you know? Mm. And I kept waiting for somebody to look at me and go, you don't belong here, get out of here, you know? And Baz had this faith in me. And then as we got closer and closer, it started to build, and I started to just feel the life more. And then it became the most exhilarating thing. And so I think I kind of knew at the very beginning that if I could get through it and could survive somehow, that I would come out the other side a different person.
1: You were a shy kid. Mm. So how did you end up breaking through that in the end and saying, oh, I can do this, I can command a crowd?
0: Part of it was learning that Elvis was very shy. And that was liberating to me, to learn that when he first started playing the guitar, he would turn off the lights in the house and ask people to turn around. So he would play, but he wouldn't want them to watch him. Mm. And so even when you watch, you know, Elvis on tour in 72, and he's talking about his stage fright. All the way through his career, he had that stage fright because he cared so much. And but then he also spoke of how once he got into the first couple songs and felt the rapport of the audience, that then the fear sort of subsided, and then he was liberated. And so that was freeing for me to know that even Elvis felt fear.
2: It goes something like this.
1: Do you remember the first time you looked in the mirror and saw Elvis with the hair and the makeup and the wardrobe and all of it? Do you remember that moment?
0: Yeah, I mean, I remember the entire process. We had more hair and makeup tests than I think most people have ever done on a film, because that's the way Baz is, where we had just months and months of just trying things. We would try on a nose, and we tried tons of prosthetics and then no prosthetics, and then we kind of kept going back and forth trying to figure it out. And I was in the room by myself, and it was the moment before I was walking out on stage, and I was so nervous. And then I looked in the mirror, and it was like I was seeing Elvis giving me a pep talk, because I'm seeing that face in the mirror saying, you know, yes, this is terrifying, but, you know, that's exactly what Elvis was feeling in that moment, was his career was on the line. And that's exactly how I felt. So that was the moment, was looking into the mirror, and it was surreal.
3: The acclaim Elvis has received is bittersweet for Butler, who grew close to Presley's daughter, Lisa Marie, before her death in January.
0: I remember the moment they were first going to watch the film. I had never been more nervous for anybody to see anything that I'd ever done. And I really thought it could go either way. And then when Baz read me Priscilla's email, I just burst into tears, because it was I felt so much responsibility to them and for their family and for Elvis's legacy. And then when I finally got to meet Lisa Marie, because we didn't meet until we screened the film at Graceland. And then, because the film resonated with her in that way, suddenly now is this moment where we're

standing in front of each other, and we're looking into each other's eyes, and I felt so much love for her through him in that whole process, that I've never felt closer to somebody quicker than I felt with her. Mm. And then she was just the most incredible woman I've ever met, and just so, so incredibly honest and loving. Yeah, it's so, I mean, I've said it in these exact words, but it's just very bittersweet right now. Because it's, I just wish that she was here to celebrate with us. But I'm so grateful that everybody has received the story in the way that they have, and to get recognition for their family, you know, and for her dad, who I know it weighed on her a lot how misunderstood he was, and so to be a part of that, I just feel.

0: Butler's road to Hollywood began not far away in Anaheim, California, where he was raised with his older sister.
1: How did you find your way to acting?
2: When I look back at it, I was so shy in public, but then I would do anything to make my mom laugh. Mm. And then I also loved watching movies. I watched tons of movies, and I didn't really like to hang out with other kids, so I spent a lot of time at home. I would, recreate scenes for my mom. And so that really, I think, was the genesis of it all.
3: I'm James.
0: Butler's first major scenes outside of the family living room came as a teenager on Disney and Nickelodeon shows like Hannah Montana and Zoe 101.
2: I learned how to find my light and hit my mark and remember my lines.
1: Was there ever a moment, Austin, where you were like, maybe this just isn't going to work out?
2: Yeah, there were many times, many, many times. I'd really question it, but I didn't have a plan B. Hmm. I tested out of high school when I was 15. I didn't go to college. I've never had a real job. I didn't have another option, but I had a moment, especially after my mom passed away, where my whole world sort of shifted, and I started looking at material that I was working with and just going, it just feels so vapid right now. Mm. And is what I'm doing, does it matter at all? And is there, I was having trouble finding joy in it.
0: Butler found his joy all the way across the country on Broadway.
2: I came and worked in New York when I was 20, and I just fell in love with theater.
0: He made his debut starring alongside Denzel Washington in The Iceman Cometh. And despite some understandable nerves, Butler quickly impressed his iconic co-star.
2: I memorized the entire four-hour play, everyone's lines. And he's watching me the whole table read. I'm just going for it 100% the entire table read. And I think because he saw certain things in just how much I cared about it. Then he started to kind of take me under his wing, and he was very, very kind to me. But getting to watch him in the rehearsal room was the most amazing, amazing experience.
1: And it wasn't just for being your partner in Iceman Cometh, but because he called Baz and said, this kid is really good. You got to give him a good look for Elvis.
2: I'm so grateful to him for that.
4: I want to thank my mom, who I know is smiling down right now. Mama, I love you so much.
1: What do you think she's thinking as she watches what's happening to her son, what he's done in this last year?
2: I think she'd be very proud. And she sacrificed so much. She quit her job to drive me to auditions and drive me to acting class, and she'd wait outside and then drive all the way back down to Orange County. And also, she, when she was in high school, she wanted to be an actor. And so I think I'm sort of getting to live this life for both of us in that way. And she was my best friend. And so I think she'd be happy.
1: Well, you've done her very proud. So.
2: Thank you.
1: Congratulations on everything. A lot of people rooting for you
2: today.
1: No, well, listen.
2: We've had our Oprah moments.
1: No, I didn't. Jeez. I didn't mean for it. It just happened.
2: No, you're just, yeah. you're so
1: thank you,
2: present.
1: And you, thank you, Austin. I really enjoyed it. So
2: thank
1: great
2: you
1: to so talk
2: much.
1: To you.
2: So nice to talk.
1: Thank

0: Sandra, thanks so much for doing this. It's great to see you.
1: Hi, Willie. Great to be with you.
0: I'm very anxious to talk about The Chair. I told you I just got to see the first two episodes. Before we do that, though, I want to wish you a very happy milestone birthday. Happy birthday.
1: Yes, thank you.
0: You had an amazing post where you stopped and sort of took stock of your life and career and thanked just about everybody you could think of and recalled all these great shows that have made your career what it is.
1: Yes, you know, I'm not a big poster, but I woke up early that morning and my mom had already texted me. And she's like, "You basically did time us at 8 o'clock in the morning." And I'm like, okay. I woke up and I basically spoke with my parents. And milestone birthdays are wonderful times to take stock of things. And I was really thinking about, you know, my friendships and my family and actually my work. And I just really wanted to thank everybody, you know. It's a great immediate way to send out a message. It was great to do, yeah.
0: Is it overwhelming in some ways to stop at this point and say, oh, because you are moving so fast in your life and your career, to stop and say, oh, wow, look at all the things I've done in these years?
1: You know, actually doing stuff like this, of speaking to people who will ask me questions like this, those are the moments that I actually have to stop and go, oh, what have I been doing? What have I been trying to make? Because people will put things into perspectives that I have not thought of. And it's a really good checkup.
0: Well, you've got something great to celebrate with The Chair, the new series on Netflix.
2: Oh, there she is.
3: Our first lady chair.
1: Woman.
0: Explain for people who are thinking about watching it, sort of the plot, and also what about this great character drew you in?
1: The Chair is a dramedy, and it's kind of like a workplace comedy that's set in academia. So I play the role of Ji-Yoon Kim, Professor Kim, who's just been the newly minted chair in the English department at Pembroke University. It's a fictitious university. And it's centered around a transgressive act that one of the fellow professors, Bill Dobson, played by Jay Duplass, does in class. And it's then navigating as the chair how to manage the fallout from a very ill-informed mistake and how to keep the department, the English department, and in like the humanities relevant. But it also touches on so many things without being pointed at it. It's like what it is to be a woman and a person of color who enters into a leadership role, who's trying to change a very antiquated and patriarchal white system. You know what I mean? How she relates to her students and to her coworkers, how she relates to her elderly father, how she relates to her adoptive daughter. So it was a great opportunity to play such a dynamic and full-fledged role. And I give all the credit to Amanda Peet, who created this world.
0: As you say, she steps into this place that has been run forever by old white guys. And in many cases, these are cartoonish old white guys kind of fumbling around, hanging on to their tenure. Could you dig into some personal experience as a woman of color who stepped into these prominent roles and roles of leadership and sort of understand what she was going through?
1: Sure. And I'll try and frame also that hopefully no one is a caricature in this piece. So even though you have, you know, older white professors, male professors, one, you know, the brilliant Bob Balaban, who plays Professor Elliot Rance, hopefully you're seeing his perspective on the effect of being the older generation and perhaps not have paid enough close attention to what the students want and how they need to learn. So I'll just start with that. And then the next part of your question, which is like, do I know what it's like? Yeah, I do. And I think that has got to have informed how I approach the brilliant Bob Balaban, who plays Professor Elliot Rance. Hopefully you're seeing his perspective on the effect of being the older generation and perhaps not have paid enough close attention to what the students want and how they need to learn. So I'll just start with that. And then the next part of your question, which is like, do I know what it's like? Yeah, I do. And I think that that has got to have informed how I approach, you know, Jian. I can't exactly specifically point to what, but one of the things that I feel like I have learned in my career that is a little bit ahead of Professor Kim is that change is slow when you are an individual facing an institution. And for me, not to lose heart, because for anyone who knows who's tried to enact change, it's never the way that you think it's going to happen.
0: Right.
1: And the challenges are there for you to only get more specific and deeper into your commitment to change. And I, you just see Professor Kim just trying to balance all these things at once. And so you have a real good...

0: Dr. Kim's name, which as an Asian woman, Asian American woman, you say that was really important that her name was authentically Korean. Can you explain that a little bit?
1: Sure. It's like I can trace, I feel like, how Hollywood has progressed or widened. You know, when I was on Grey's Anatomy for 10 years as Christina Yang, it was the Obama years, and specifically the show never addressed people's ethnicity, nor did it really kind of address people's home lives. It just was the style of the show. So I never got to really necessarily explore what other parts of Christina was. And then with the show Killing Eve, I was able to bring a certain aspect of Eve's cultural heritage in the third season. But that's what the show is not really about, that. It's the show is really about the exploration of and the discovery of a woman's own psyche. But in the chair, when I first opened that first page of the pilot and I saw that Dr. Kim's name is Jun Kim, I just noted it in terms of the growth of my own career, that now I can play a character who specifically has a Korean name, and all the characters are going to call her that name correctly. And I do, it was significant to me. I think there's been a lot of accommodation or denial or just not existence of the fact that people have, they're in their names, their ethnicity is in their names. So it was just great to see, and it was really important to me.
0: It feels like this fits into something you've been thinking about in your recent roles, which is to give authentic Asian experiences in the parts you take and in your performances, different, as you say, from something like Grey's Anatomy, which just sort of fit into the plot. You can sort of tell more of the story. And I feel like we see that in the chair when she goes home and her father lives with her. And we see symbols of religion on the wall, which you've talked about in your own childhood. So what does it mean to you personally to be able to have that power in Hollywood to say, this is how the role is going to be, this is how I'm going to play that?
1: Well, it's definitely not as, let's say, cut and dry in that way, because for me, it's more like finding the right collaborators, because I'm not a writer at this point in my life, you know what I mean? But I'm not, I never want to limit myself, but it's about trying to find the world and the voices that I am interested in inhabiting and collaborating with. So, you know, Amanda set the whole world. This was always going to be a part of it. Dr. Kim was always going to be taking care of an elderly parent, and she was always going to be taking care of an adoptive daughter. So no matter what, you get to open up a lot of story dynamic with that. And that was also one of the things that really, really interests me.
0: And is there a lot more of that now, Sandra, is just by virtue of all the different outlets that we have for those shows, added with a heightened consciousness and awareness that we need more of it?
1: You know what? I think so. I'm almost afraid to say. You know what I mean? And anyone who's a person of color knows what I'm doing when I'm saying, I don't even want to say that it might be true, but it might be true. Because there is more openness to it, because there is more interest in it, what I hope develops alongside of it is a certain type of patience and a certain type of support that comes in the form of development. You know, voices have to be developed. Do you know, if you suddenly want a storyline based on XYZ because you seem to think that the public wants it, you need to develop the voices to be able to take on those leadership roles to make that happen. Because ultimately what it depends on is that the storytelling is interesting and authentic and true. You know what I mean? Because you can have whoever you want on camera. It doesn't matter. But if it's not interesting, if it is not truthful, I don't think people will watch it.
0: I think that's probably right. And as you talk about bringing your own experience to roles like this, I love reading the story of your own upbringing outside Ottawa, where you really had to convince your parents that performance and acting was the thing for you. You were proven to be very right. But what were those early years like when you said, Mom and Dad, I know you maybe don't get this, but this is what I want to do?
1: You know, I'm one of those extremely lucky people who have a good relationship with their parents. And what I've learned from that experience, and obviously growing and maturing as a person, is that adversity is extremely important in the development of a person's character. And the time, you know, my parents are immigrants from South Korea, you know what I mean? And in a very, very, very typical Korean-American immigrant kind of upbringing, just very middle of the road, typical, education and having a good job and security is very important. Anyone who was a child of an immigrant knows this. So my parents, it was very, very foreign, you know, the entertainment world or the artistic world. It was very, very, very foreign to them. But what I am so blessed with is that the way that they were an obstacle to me, it only makes you tougher in a good way. I've spoken about this before. It's like, you know, if you have the two most important people telling you that you shouldn't do it or that you can't do it, you still do it anyway. You do it anyway. You just built an internal confidence, and you can only build that by going through it. So when you are pounding the pavement, when people are saying no, when you have self-doubt, you already have a certain layer of confidence because you've already surpassed, you know, the doubt of the two most important people to you. I was very lucky in my career so far. You know, in the early days, I had success quite early.
0: Yeah.
1: And I was able to show them very full pieces, you know, where the entire film was about my character. I did this film early on by Mina Shum called Double Happiness. And it was about this character named Jade Lee, who wants to be an actress, is in a very typical Chinese Canadian home. And it's a very simple coming of age story where she just eventually leaves home to pursue her dreams. When my parents saw that, my mom said to me, is this what you basically wanted to tell us?
0: Mm.
1: And I just felt so seen by her. Like she got it. I mean, my parents really eased off the gas pedal because I was fortunate enough to be able to show them my work. And they could understand that that there's meaning in that work. And I think it's a little tricky and hard for immigrant parents, let's just say, to understand that if their child is an artist, just to not be afraid, even if they fail, or even if they're hungry and just eating pizza for 3 days. If you see your child that wants to be an artist in some sort of way, just to...

0: the moment when you win the Golden Globe for Killing Eve, you get up there and they showed on the broadcast, I think before you even got to the microphone, your parents. And your dad stands up and breaks into applause and you're doing okay. And then you see them, you could see it sort of wash over you. What was that moment like to see your parents, who were skeptical at the outset, stand in the back and watch you receive this huge award and to watch their daughter be so successful at what she chose to do?
1: You know, I have been shameless with my parents. I have brought them to so many awards shows. They're pros. They're really, really pros. But it's profoundly, profoundly satisfying that when you reach a certain type of milestone, and I would say that for me, it was hosting the show, that your parents who support you so deeply are actually there in the audience. Yeah, it's profoundly satisfying to be able to come to a certain point in your career when in the moment that you're celebrated, that your parents get to witness it. I mean, you should ask them what they feel like. It's such a blur. You know, it's such a blur. But it was also really important to me to be able to publicly thank them. You know, and you know, you don't, I'm honestly just doing it in the moment because my parents are there. But subsequently, it was reflected back to me that I think that it meant a lot to a lot of children of immigrants and a lot of Asian American kids and just people to be able to express gratitude and love to their parents publicly.
0: I don't think I have to ask them. I saw their faces that night. I think they were pretty proud. So you talked about that early success in Canada, and then you make the leap over to American television, and you mentioned Arliss. I think most people point to Sideways as the breakout moment for you. Did it feel that way in real time when everyone said, oh, who's she? I like her. Let's put her in more stuff.
1: You know, I think it was actually a timing thing because Sideways and Grey's Anatomy happened at the same time. Mm-hmm. You know what I mean? So those are those, you know, just mysterious times of like, you know, the stars are aligned. And I think that did happen. And, you know, working on Sideways was one of the highlights of my career. I think it still holds up. It's Definitely. Been like a while now, but I think it still holds up. So that kind of like 1-2 punch of like Sideways and then Grey's Anatomy, it was a real shot out of the cannon. But I also am so happy that, you know, it happened in my early 30s. So I already had a career behind me and a fairly good amount of grounding to be able to receive what that meant to suddenly come into people's consciousness.
0: And it kind of felt like it seems that with that Sideways success, you said to yourself, I don't have to do the girlfriendy, sidekicky thing. I can be front and center, be a central character.
1: When you make those certain like leaps in your career, you change the point of view of what you're going to accept. Mm-hmm. And for me, it was not in the terms of I don't want to be XYZ.
0: Right.
1: It was very much like I only want to play dynamic characters. I only want to play things that inspire me. And that's always a really challenging time to be able to move your career into a place of inspiration as opposed to of necessity. So I was very lucky to be able to decide and start practicing that. And that's definitely when

0: So Grey's Anatomy comes along. You talk about being shot out of a cannon. There's no bigger cannon to be shot out of in terms of a show that was right in the cultural zeitgeist that people were talking about the morning after all the time. What was it like in your life to be thrust onto that show, to have this big role on the biggest show on TV, to have more and more people interested in your life, to know who you are, to say hello to you on the street? How did it change your life?
1: Well, that's a big question. I don't think that, I mean, I'm guessing that, to be perfectly honest, it was traumatic. It's traumatic. And the reason why I'm saying that is, I don't know whether it's just I come from a different generation or my temperament as an artist is that you know that the best work or the work that you or the circumstances you need to do your work is with a lot of privacy. And that's just to find the authentic self. And so when one loses one's anonymity, you have to build skills to still try and be real. So I know this is probably not an answer that people are particularly interested in, but it is a truthful one. But having been in it, I've grown to adapt, and I've grown. It really forces you to grow internally, for at least for me, internally, to be able to, I went from not being able to go out or not being able to go, like hiding in restaurants or never looking out, to then being able to receive and manage, projection, manage attention, manage expectation while not losing the sense of self. And that takes a little while to figure out.
0: How do you do it though? How do you do it when all the eyeballs in the restaurant are on you? How do you say, okay, this is my life. It's not normal, but it's my life. Here's how I'm going to manage it. How did you make those adjustments? Because I've heard the same from other actors who've been shot out of a cannon on a big show or a big movie, and all of a sudden their life like that, the weekend the movie comes out, is totally different.
1: Well, have a good therapist. I'm not joking.
0: Important. Yeah.
1: No, I'm not joking. It's very, very important, because there's a lot that one would need to talk about that you should not talk about with your partner or friends or family. You don't burden them with that. It's a very specific road. And so one, have a good therapist. Hopefully you have a good support system, a support network. You know, I am very lucky that I do have a very great support system. And you just have to work at finding your way to stay grounded. And a lot of times that's by saying no.
0: You've done well with it, certainly. And from the question that always comes up when someone leaves a show like that is, okay, what do you do from there? What next? And here comes Killing Eve, and you have this other great success where, as I said, you win another Golden Globe Award. What was it about that part that so attracted you, and what makes that show so popular that people are so obsessed with it?
1: I don't know. I can tell you definitely what intrigued me was Phoebe Waller-Bridge's tone.
0: Yeah.
1: Because I had not seen it before, and I knew it was fresh. Like, I really knew it was fresh right off the page. And I knew I could follow it. I like the circumstance where, you know, it's this kind of very middle of the road, middle of her life woman, and every woman who then develops an extremely dangerous and obsessive relationship with an assassin. Like, those are crazy circumstances. But what I could also see in the piece, which I was very interested in exploring, that it's about a woman's self-discovery. And that was ultimately what was so intriguing. And hopefully that element, as well as a type of very exciting push and pull relationship between Eve and Villanelle, is exciting to people. But mostly I hope it is. Is that you see these two women trying to figure out themselves by somehow needing to be in relationship with each other. And that was really interesting. That was really, really interesting to me. Like, how how do you figure out how to be in relationship with a character that wants to kill you?
0: Right. That's a big question. That's a big question. Well, part of the fun of the show is that you have a different woman writing every season. So can you give us a little look ahead to season 4 of what your fans might expect?
1: Well, I honestly am just in the middle. I'm here in London, just in the middle of shooting the season 4, the last season of Killing Eve. And I can tell you nothing.
0: I knew it.
1: Except.
0: I thought I might break you, Sandra.
1: Except that, you know, we're really, really working hard to try and like really honor that relationship and to find out what their story not ends, but somehow finishes at this moment. You know, that's what we're really working hard on, trying to find that way to service all those characters beautifully.
0: Very diplomatic answer. It felt like you were giving something and you really weren't. You were such a pro. Such a pro. Sandra, I really appreciate your time. Congratulations on the chair. It's so fun to talk to you. I know you're busy working, so thanks for taking the time.
1: Thank you so much.

0: Not a lot else to do around here than this kind of stuff.
1: You're really living the country life, man. I love it.
2: When Brendan Fraser needs a break, he takes a walk out back in the sprawling yard of his upstate New York home.
1: Is part of the appeal of this place that's so far away from your business and your life?
0: Yes, it feels
1: outside of here.
0: Feels good to be removed. I'm a real firewood guy.
1: Yeah.
0: Probably a little bit too much.
1: I can see that.
2: After living quietly in recent years, Fraser again is one of the hottest names in Hollywood, thanks to his performance in The Whale.
3: Think about that. Think about the truth of your argument.
2: The Darren Aronofsky-directed film that has earned the 54-year-old his first Oscar nomination for Best Actor.
0: It's been a real reflective time for me, a meditative time, a grateful time, humbling time in many ways. And I feel fortunate that for whatever it is that's happening right now, that it didn't happen 20, 25 years ago, because I would not have been licensed to operate that equipment at that time in my life. It would have been too much too soon.
1: For us mortals, what is it like to get a call that says you're nominated for an Academy Award?
0: I watched the broadcast and saw Hong Chow get nominated, and we shouted for joy, and everyone else, and then it was my category, and they said my name, and I got really quiet, and everyone else shouted. And then my kids appeared with a Fudgy the Whale cake.
1: That's my favorite part of the story,
0: yeah.
1: Honestly. For anybody who knows, Fudgy the Whale from Carvel is as good as you can do, really, right? And has there ever been a more appropriate dessert for an occasion than Fudgy the Whale?
0: It was the first time I'd ever seen it. I just went, hey, where'd you guys get a cake that's shaped like a whale? They looked at me kind of like, where have you been?
2: For more than a decade, Fraser has been working, but out of the limelight. The high praise he is receiving for The Whale, is part of a comeback that has been dubbed
0: Renaissance.
1: I'm glad you used that term, because I was not going to use it.
0: I just get it out of the way. I mean, on the one hand, it's funny, but then I'm also hearing, like, you know, everybody else is having a Renaissance ending on their name, too.
1: Well, The Whale has connected so deeply with so many people. We were talking about it before it came on so many different levels. I'm curious what connected with you at first, just the idea, the pitch from Darren Aronofsky. He saw this play. He thought of you, having seen you in another film. What did you hear when you heard that first pitch of this film?
0: Darren and I met in January of 2020, and I knew very little about it going in, because it was a very secretive project. And, you know, Darren's going to make a movie. That's news. Of course I want to meet him. I had some creative intimidation, I'll admit to now, but I knew that this was the story of a man who'd been living alone. He'd been harming himself by overeating, and he has very little time left, and to save his very soul, his quest is to redeem himself in the eyes of his daughter, from whom he is estranged. This is not a film about obesity. This is a film about a man who must reconnect with his daughter, full stop. And will he or will he not be able to is the question that we go on.
1: So as an actor, you've done this your entire life. You prepare for a scene, you sit down, and you do it.
0: Yeah.
1: How do you get into that character while you're undergoing 4 hours of makeup and prosthetics every day?
0: Well, I did take naps. We were always the first ones in and the last to leave. Adrian Moreau gets the game ball for that. He's our makeup prosthetics designer. And it's really just a matter of being patient, because I love the craft of filmmaking. I love every department's work. And the makeup is no exception.
1: I mean, you can make a movie that you feel is good and the director feels is good, but you just don't know how the public is going to react. When was the first time you felt, okay, we are reaching people, we have moved people with this film?
0: In Venice, at that screening.
1: That was the famous 6-minute standing ovation.
0: Honestly, Willie, I think it depends on who's holding the stopwatch. If it's an Italian stopwatch, they're like, it's 8 minutes. No, it's a 25 minute. Look, I'm just glad people were on their feet. And
1: let's go with six.
0: That's good.
1: Okay, that seems words. Fair.
0: I'll take six.
1: But you can see in that moment, that video went all over the internet, how overcome you were by the reception.
0: I did feel I'm not going to keep it together. And then Barry goes, take a bow. I'm like, I'm almost out the door. We're going to go get something cold to drink, you know? And he's like, no. And then I was looking at my shoelaces. I bowed thinking, wow, you really tied your shoelaces really well today, Brendan. Oh, the people are still here. Oh, they're still Italian. They're still crying. Yeah. There's many, many of them.
1: And we've got 5 more minutes to go here.
0: Yeah, nice people.
1: You don't know what to do with yourself at some point.
0: No, you don't. What to do? Stay in your boots. Stay in the moment. I'm learning because that's the root word. I think. Is most meaningful to me.
1: Do you see in this too, Brendan, what a lot of people see, which is not only was it a great performance, but people are rooting for you. People are happy to see you.
0: That's nice. I'm grateful. I've never been that far away, but I did step out of the spotlight for a spell there to sort some things out in my life and to take stock of who I am, where I'm going, and what my aspirations are.
4: Did you make this path, or was this here? This is cool.
0: I've been maintaining it.
4: Yeah.
2: Fraser once was everywhere. His father's work moved the family around the world. And when Fraser arrived in Hollywood, it wasn't long before he was fronting major blockbuster movies like George of the Jungle and the Mummy franchise.
5: Come on, let's get out of here!
0: I was really out of the gate early. There were a lot of films I was doing that were overlapping with one another. I was sometimes like in competition on opening weekends with my own project because of release dates. I was also kind of on a merry-go-round. I wanted the music to stop. Mm. You know, it can get to be a bit much. And then, you know, you get off the merry-go-round and you're wondering, well, gee, it's quiet around here. Maybe I should get back to work. Mm.
2: The music stopped in part because of health problems from years of doing his own stunts.
1: The physical stuff was one piece of it.
0: Yeah, yeah.
1: Surgeries.
0: Yeah. That's a combination of getting banged up on the job and having some predisposition for being a tall guy and a few injuries along the way. And that and a mindset of, I better be earning this. Learned that you can't literally throw yourself into the job in a way that can harm you or make you feel like you're, again, working harder than you need to earn your keep. It wasn't a death of 1,000 cuts, but I was, you know, it compounded to a point where I found myself in physical pain that I had been ignoring for a number of years. Kind of like the same way that you would ignore where your brain tunes out a smoke alarm, you know?
1: Yeah.
0: And once it gets turned off, you're like, wow, I didn't know that. Or just getting, you know, the thorn taken out of your paw. Like,
1: right.
0: Like, wow, that's so much better. And once I was able to do that, then I realized how much more careful I need to be in going forward.
1: And then there was a mental health side of it as well. Is that fair to say?
0: That's a byproduct.
1: Needed to decompress.
0: That's a byproduct.
1: Right.
0: Of physical pain that happens. In my instance, not for everyone. You know, I just knew that I needed to take care of personal issues and feelings that I had that I needed to validate. And I worked with plenty of professionals. I reached out to friends and family in a way that was meaningful that I didn't know. I didn't know that you could ask for help. Mm-hmm. I didn't know. Like, I didn't know. It sounds crazy, but...
1: No, you're not alone in that, by the way. A lot of people don't know
0: that. I didn't
1: know
0: until it did.
1: Yeah.
0: And after that, I felt like, well, that was almost too easy.
1: Out of it as well. Is that fair to say?
0: That's a byproduct.
1: That you needed to decompress?
0: That's a byproduct.
1: Right.
0: Of physical pain that happens. And in my instance, not for everyone. You know, I just knew that I needed to take care of personal issues and feelings that I had that I needed to validate. And I worked with plenty of professionals. I reached out to friends and family in a way that was meaningful that I didn't know. I didn't know that you could ask for help. Mm-hmm. I didn't know. Like, I didn't know. It sounds crazy, but...
1: No, you're not alone in that, by the way. A lot of people don't know
0: that. I didn't know until it did.
1: Yeah.
0: And after that, I felt like, well, that was almost too easy. Like, why didn't I do that sooner? Mm. And once I was able to navigate that path, not feeling like I was alone, then...

0: When did the archery thing start for you, Brendan?
1: Around the time I had just come out of my third surgery, I couldn't go to the gym, and I needed to find something to focus on.
0: Ooh, right on it. Proof of his marksmanship.
1: Dumb luck.
2: How long did that take you to get to that place where you said, okay, I think I'm centered, grounded, I'm ready to dive back
1: well,
2: in?
1: Well, the thing is, I was always doing something.
2: Yeah.
1: I mean, I may not have been as prominently featured in a, you know, a big tentpole movie, but I had to do something to keep myself busy. So I would be involved in, I don't know, a limited series production or something
2: yeah.
1: like that. And I never thought the only way to be back is to do something, you know, that, you know, exclaims, I am here. I wanted to be a part of a story that I cared about.
3: Fraser has found it in The Whale, a tale of redemption for its protagonist and for the man who plays him.
1: For the first time, I really felt it in my bones to be a part of this. And I also felt like after I had finished the film and saw how amazing everyone in this cast is, that if, you know, for whatever reason, the audience of this movie doesn't get it, or they don't like it, or it's not for them, or they disagree with it, I respect all of that. I don't necessarily agree with it, but I respect all of that. I felt like I did everything I could, because I'm out of moves. I don't know how to do my job any differently than what I did. That felt a little bit vulnerable and risky at the same time, but it also made me feel like there it is. Have a look. I got nothing to fabricate.

0: It's over now, all right?
1: He's just about to get started.
2: It is hard work being John Luther, the good cop with a dark side, played for more than a decade now by Idris Elba.
3: Because I'm ready.
4: It looks like a lot of fun as a viewer to play this character.
3: Nope.
4: No?
3: No.
4: Just brutal because you're getting beat up so much?
3: Getting up at 4 a.m. in the rain, cold. And, you know, I'm just like, can we do a Luther where he's in Hawaii? And there's like, you know, maybe it's a tropical storm, so there is some rain, but not so cold.
4: I smell a sequel.
3: 100%.
4: Hawaii.
3: Yeah.
4: Luther
3: Jamaica. I mean, I say it isn't fun. I've played him for 10 years, and he's one of my, you know, sort of dearest characters, if you like.
2: Elba has played several.

0: purposely, but, you know, I think those who know, know.
1: It's a great moment. So now you've certainly raised the question then with the Bond comparison, the franchise anyway, of sequels. Mm. It feels to me, having just watched the movie, like there's more to come.
0: Yeah.
1: Fair to say, or at least that's the way you'd like it to go?
0: I think it's fair to say that. Yeah, I think that the ending, again, really sort of opens that door for one of the possibilities. Where does John go next? And I think that's quite on purpose. I think we all, you know, have a sort of wish to take a few chapters and see this landscape grow and grow. I do. I mean, I feel like there's so much we can offer. Because Lutherland is really wherever Luther goes. Mm. So if we saw Luther in Colombia and it had that same sort of Luther aesthetic and it's dark, you know, I think that would still be as engaging as seeing him in sort of London as we know it.
2: Elba was born and raised in London's working class Canning Town, the son of African immigrants.
1: How and when was the seed to become an actor planted? How did you get to that place from a place that was so far from Hollywood or show business?
0: Well, I mean, you know, I knew in high school, secondary school for me, that I wanted to be an actor. I knew that at the age of 16 that this was sort of my career path. I just didn't know how to get there. And as soon as I left school, I sort of, you know, got into college. And I sort of did a performing arts course, which sort of covered all the bases. But it was right there when I sort of got introduced to method acting and Robert De Niro. I just became fixated. So I was 19 after 2 years college. You know, I worked with my dad. My dad worked at Ford's Motor Company. I worked with him for a little bit. And then I saved enough money and I was like, I'm going to New York. And everyone's going, all my friends were like, you're going where? What? New York? What's in New York? Who do you know? I was like, my career's in New York. I want to go to New York. And it's like you're not even acting. You're not even an actor yet. You want to go to New York? Good luck.
1: And yeah. it wasn't easy for many, many years finding jobs. You were DJing and bouncing and paying your rent and doing all the things you had to do to survive. So what were those early years in America like for a young, struggling actor?
0: You know, I think I'd saved up somewhere like £36,000 and used it all within 6 months. Mm. And I was broke. And I was not booking jobs. Casting directors were interested, but not really. Mm. You know what I mean? Like, don't come to a place where they already have hamburgers. You have to come with something different. Okay? So there's really good actors here. But I just came with this dream, and I was really, I'm a tenacious guy, you know. I stick at it.
1: And so is it true that when the script for The Wire came your way, you were in the Astro van? Is there any truth to that?
0: Yeah.
1: You were spending a few nights in the van?
0: Yeah. It was a very tough time. I was married at the time, and my wife and I were going through a very bad time. You know, she was pregnant. It was just a rough time. Mm. I could barely scrape enough money for our, you know, unborn child, and I lived in a van for a little bit. But at the time, I was auditioning during the day. And, you know, my daughter was due to be born sort of like early January. And we're talking about November now. And this script comes in. It's like, you know, this is a pilot. You know, again, I was seeing really good casting directors by this junction, okay? This pilot's come in. It's called The Wire. Going to see the guys. But do yourself a favor. Don't speak in your own accent, you know. Just keep it American. And I did. And quite frankly, it was the moment in the day. And, you know, my daughter was due to be born sort of like early January. And we're talking about November now. And this script comes in. It's like, you know, this is a pilot. You know, again, I was seeing really good casting directors by this junction, okay? This pilot's come in. It's called The Wire. Going to see the guys, but do yourself a favor, don't speak in your own accent, you know, just keep it American. And I did, and quite frankly, it was the moment that my daughter was born, I literally got the phone call that, hey, you know, we want to offer you the role.
1: The same day.
0: Bell. Yeah, exactly
1: the
0: same day. Yeah.
1: I don't know if you believe in fate, but there was something going on that day.
0: I mean, of course I do.
1: That's incredible. It's incredible.
0: It was a really special time. Changed my life. Changed my daughter's life, you know.
1: What did that mean to you professionally then when that show became such an iconic series and such a success and everyone knew your name and your face and you weren't this close anymore?

0: or you were there.
1: Yeah.
0: What did that mean as you went forward in your career?
1: You know, it just restored my faith, man. Like, that's bottom line. You know what I mean? It's really easy to sort of have no faith, but when stuff's really tough and you just, you know, should I give up or shouldn't I?
0: Mm.
1: Don't give up. As bleak as it's might, and honestly, that story, you couldn't get any more bleak than that. You know what I mean? Like, I have a child coming, I'm broke, I'm living in America, in New York City. And then, you know, there it came. So it meant a lot to me. It was a life changer. It changed my life financially, obviously, but it really did catapult my career into essentially, you know, what I'm still dining off that life-changing moment.
2: Right. I mean, why work harder than you should?
3: Whether you're talking about The Office or Mandela.
4: A just shall in the whole of South Africa.
0: Luther, of course, and all these amazing series and going to the Marvel Cinematic Universe and getting all these opportunities. Talk about Night and Day, where you couldn't find a job. And now all of a sudden it's like, we want you to be in all these Marvel movies.
1: Yeah.
0: It's got to be sort of a head trip to say, I can sort of have my choice now of things that I want to do.
1: Definitely, yeah. Someone asked me the other day, like, do you still audition? I was like, no. Like, it was like an arrogant moment. I was just like, no, I don't audition ever. You know, it's a very, very different scenario now.
0: Have you ever had a chance to tell De Niro how he inspired you?
1: You know what? No.
0: Oh, we got to make that happen.
1: I know. I mean, I've said it in so many interviews, and I was like, well, I'm going to meet De Niro. And I'm like, dude, you actually inspired me. You know, he had an office down in
0: Tribeca.
1: Yeah. I literally fanboyed out one day and just went to his office. And I think I had read in the stage that he was the stage newspaper, that he was holding auditions for a Bronx Tale. It was his film he was directing.
0: Yeah.
1: And I was like, I got to be in this. You know what I mean? I got to find a way to be in it. And so I show up and I said, oh, I've got an audition at the front desk. And they're like, he goes, yeah, go up to the next floor. So now I know I'm blagging this, right? I'm like, wow, I'm going up to the next floor. This must be where Bob De Niro is. And this woman comes out. And she's like, hi, who are you? I said, oh, my name's Idris. Here's my resume. She's like, how did you get in this building? I said, oh, I'm auditioning for a Bronx Tale. She's like, honey, we already did the auditions. I'm just curious to know how you got in here. I was like, well, I just did some research and I hustled it. She was like, wow, you got some nuts on you, boy. I tell you, I have to. Okay, I'll take your resume, but we don't have any more auditions.
0: Wow.
1: See you later.
0: Wow.
1: True story.
0: Wow.
1: And I was like, okay.
0: It would be fun if we went down there right now and did that again. I'm here to see Bob.

0: Elba also is an accomplished DJ who has booked Coachella twice and one royal wedding. His other passion started as a side hustle long before acting paid the bills.
1: You play a song and there's 5,000 people, hands in the air. That energy, you can't get that in films. You can get that maybe in theater, but it's not as reactive. When it's working, it's incredible. Mind you, when it's not working, jeez.
2: Like, do you even have nights like that? Even though they go, oh, Idris Elba's here, that's great.
1: I think I always have nights like that. My team would be like, you're too hard on yourself. I'm like, no, I just didn't hit it. I didn't hit it how I need to.
2: Yeah. That's how you keep it sharp, though.
1: 100%.
2: That's how you keep it sharp.
1: 100%.
2: I just feel like listening to your journey at moments like this, when you're out celebrating this big Netflix movie you had, you must have a moment of pause and go, man, I worked for this. You know, I came a long way, not just from New York City, but going back to your hometown and working in that Ford plant. Mm. Do you pause and think, man, I've hustled my way pretty far here?
1: Yes, I do. There's no doubt about that. But you know what? I still feel like I've got so much to offer. You know what I mean? I still feel like that guy that's sort of waking up in the van going, today's the day. I really do. You know what I mean? Like, it's not that I'm greedy or anything. It's just that I never really want to lose that sort of inquisitive, what can I do? What can I offer? How can I sharpen? How can I achieve? I never want to lose that.
2: And next up, Luther goes to Hawaii. I can't wait to see it.
1: Hawaii, Jamaica.
2: Yeah, just somewhere warm with palm trees.
1: Yes, 100%.
2: Thank you, man. This is fun.
1: Thank you very much.
2: Appreciate it.

0: It's good to see you, man. It's been a while.
1: I know. Been 4 years.
0: 4 years, and a few things have changed in your life since then. You turned 30. You got married. You had a sweet baby girl.
1: Yeah.
0: Put out this new album. Does it feel existentially different to you to have all these things in your life now than the last time I saw you?
1: Yeah, I think especially on promotional trips like this, because there's, like, usually I would be out on promo and this would be my sole focus. And I sometimes when I'm doing stuff in my head, I'm like weighing it up of being like, oh, but I could have spent this time with my daughter, you know?
0: When you sit down to write music for this new album, for Equals, clearly if you listen to every song almost, there are touches of how your life has changed since your last album. So how much of your family, your new family, went into this record?
1: All of my albums from my debut to up to now have been a reflection of pretty much a mirror image of what my life is at that time. Like, if you go back and listen to Plus, it's an 18-year-old boy who's just moved to London, had a breakup, and is trying to figure out if he wants to be in the music industry or whatever. And then the second album is me moving to the States and touring around and living in Los Angeles and blah, blah, blah. Third album is me traveling the world, settling down. And then this album is, pandemic, baby, marriage. Yeah, I don't really know what the next one's going to be.
0: Well, you just kind of stepped off after Divide. You stepped off this crazy ride that you were on. You were on tour for like 2.5 years or something like that. The highest grossing tour in the history of music. All of those things. And then you came back and you said, maybe that was it. Maybe that was it for me in music. Did you really think that way?
1: I've always, like, music's my hobby, and I started playing music because I loved it, not because I thought I would ever make a job out of it. Music isn't a thing where if you're in high school, people go, hey, this is like a viable job that you can go into.
0: Right.
1: You know, it's actually, you're kind of frowned upon. When I dropped out of school, all of my friends were like, okay, yeah, good luck with that. And then it does work, and then suddenly your hobby becomes your job. And I wasn't necessarily wanting to step away from music, but I was definitely wanting to step away from it being a professional hobby. And, you know, the kind of scrutiny that comes with it. Like, I enjoy writing songs, but I don't enjoy putting them out and then having them savaged.
0: So there was a chance, sure, you'd pick up your guitar, you'd always make music, but there's a chance you wouldn't put out another record at that point? Was that the way you were thinking?
1: Like, it was, like, giving up actually caring that much about, you know, I would put out a record and not feel like I had to do a 4-month promotional run for it. I just kind of put it out and move on and not look at any of it. That was where I thought I would get to, but I just don't think I'm there yet.
0: Was any of that exhaustion from that ride you had been on with Divide? You were out there so long, it did so well. Were you just tired in some way?
1: Shape of You was bigger than people thought it was going to be. The tour was bigger than people thought it was going to be. And then suddenly you come to the end of this thing, and you have the biggest streaming song in the world, the most attended tour in the world, the highest grossing tour in the world, the album's sold 25 million copies, and then everyone's kind of looking at you going, hey, yeah, we're going to do it again, but better. And I didn't want that pressure. And what I quite like about putting out the Number 6 Collaborations project was because it wasn't really a solo album, it kind of cleansed the palate a little bit, because it obviously was never going to do as well as Divide, because it wasn't a solo record and it wasn't kind of pushed out in the same way. There wasn't a big promo tour, do a music tour around it. And that sort of relinquished the pressure a little bit. It was just sort of like, and here's something, and now let me just go off and make an album without any of this noise.
0: And then the pandemic intervened, so you're sort of forced to stay home and be with your family a little bit there. So at what point did you say, okay, now I am ready to take the next step and put out Equals?
1: It was January of this year. Wow, yeah, January of this year. Yeah, that was the time I was like, okay, I'm ready to go in the studio again. And that's when Bad Habits was written, Be Right Now, Joker and the Queen, Stop the Rain. Yeah, that was where, like, the bulk of it actually got finished.
0: And did Cherry encourage you to get back out there? Did she say you need to be making
1: massively,
0: music?
1: Massively, yeah, massively. Because Cherry saw the toll it was taking on my happiness. You know, I'd get very sad about everything to do. Because it is my hobby. Like, I love writing, and I just wasn't writing or performing. So she was very, very, encouraging about that. And she's very, very encouraging about these promo trips as well. Like, she wants me to work as hard as I possibly can.
0: You're about to, in just a few minutes, go over and play the Jingle Ball.
1: Yeah.
0: Are you ready to get back out and do another one of these big tours for Equals?
1: 100%, yeah. I feel quite lost not being on stage, because that's so much of my purpose. And I have been on stage since I was like 11 years old, just constantly. Just any stage that there is, I would hop up and play. So
2: I really, really like that gigs are back on, and you know, we're finding a way to do shows, whether it's by masks or tests on the to get in and blah blah blah. So I'm glad that the shows are coming back. I'm excited to get back on tour, and I can't see the tour stopping. I'm gonna be going for a while. Yeah.
0: Does it change your calculus at all to have a baby at home, or the baby comes with you on tour? Maybe
2: it definitely comes with me on tour, but the luxury of playing these large venues is no one goes midweek, so they have to be weekends. So it's Friday, Saturday, Sunday every week. So I have the week at home, and then I'll take, like, I mean, we're going to spend time in each city. We're going to try and do it on the train, or talking to VW about an electric camper van. I want to travel to every show as electric as possible.
0: And you've got to film that. It sounds like a reality series.
2: Yeah.
0: The Sheerans hit the road.
2: Oh my God. Yeah, no, that.

0: So it's no small thing to put out an album like this, obviously, to write the songs, conceive of it. So what did you want to say with Equals that you hadn't said with those previous albums? Obviously, as you say, this is a snapshot of where you are in your life. But what, where do you start with that first blank page?
1: Honestly, there's no, like, divine intervention there. It's just basically you start writing songs, and then at some point you stop writing songs, and then you find a record in there. I've never really done a sort of concept album. I mean, looking at the album, it's about, the concept is turning 30, getting married, having a kid, losing a friend. That is the concept. But I didn't walk into that being like, and here it is. It just naturally happens. And for the next record, that's the approach I'll take as well. You just write songs and hope that they're good.
0: And Bad Habits was obviously huge.
1: Yeah.
0: It's a little bit of a different sound. Was that something you wanted to do with your first single?
1: You know, I don't want to just release the same album again and again and again. And it's always nice to find different things that you can put out that can surprise people. And I'd never done a solo dance track. I loved the fact that I've sung really quietly on it, and it was sort of turned up really loud, and it's very, very soft, and it doesn't really sound like me. And people would have to Shazam it to find. I like that. I like that element of it, rather than me coming out with a ballad and being like, oh, Ed's brought out another song, and
0: right,
1: it's a ballad.
0: Right.
1: Because there are ballads on the record, but you can get to them after you've done the interesting ones.
0: But it's sort of disorienting, probably, to your fans to say, oh, is this an entirely new sound from Ed?
1: Yeah, but this is what happened on Shape of You. I put out Shape of You, and although that ended up being like a big hit, like, none of my fans liked that the week it came out. None of them. They were all like, oh, at least we have Castle on the Hill to listen to. Like, this is. But now I play Bad Habits at shows, and it is the best reaction. So sometimes I think you go with your gut with songs. Like, if I made songs for my fan base, I'd be brutally disappointed if they didn't like them. You have to be able to stand by your work, whatever. Like, if Bad Habits completely bombed and everyone was like, we hated that, at least I could be like, well, I liked it and I was just wrong this time,
0: right,
1: but whatever, we move on to the next one.
0: Right. Well, your fans hung in with you on that one, and it obviously did well.
1: I think that radio hammering at home sort of brought people back round to it, I think.
0: Right, it's one of those you hear it a few times and you start to
1: Precisely,
0: get it.
1: Precisely, yeah. It's definitely like a third listen kind of song.
0: You mentioned ballads. So wedged in between Shivers and Bad Habits is First Times.
1: Yeah.
0: Which is a beautiful song.
1: Thank you.
0: What went into that?
1: That was the first song I completed for the album. I wrote it in Nashville. And, you know, I've achieved a lot in my career, and none of which was my intention at the beginning of my career. It's not like I set a list of, like, I have to play Wembley Stadium, I have to have a platinum album, I have to do this. I just wanted to make music and make a living doing it. So all of these achievements came, and you find yourself then chasing the achievements. You know, when Wembley Stadium becomes possible, you then go, okay, how can I get there? I have to do this, to do this, to do this. But then I would get to Wembley, play it, and then be like, okay, what's the next thing? And never really truly be happy with the result. And what I found playing Wembley one day, coming backstage, feeling not anything, it was just a gig, even though it was an amazing gig, it was just a gig, being backstage and having a beer with my now wife, and then feeling so much and being like, oh my God, such a small moment can actually mean way more than such a massive moment. And then I looked back at all our, it's called First Times, all our first times, and wrote about them, things that were so insignificant at the time, like our first date was in Brooklyn at a pizza place, and at the time it was just, we were going for pizza, and now we're married with a kid, and that was our first date. So that first time was so insignificant at the time, but now so important. The first time we got drunk together, the first time we listened to a song and cried together, the first fight we had, you know, like all of these things were so, just in the moment, whatever, move past them, but in a timeline of a relationship are really important.
0: When you write a song like that and play it for the first time for your wife,
1: yeah,
0: what's her reaction?
1: Yeah, I think she really liked that one. I wasn't living with her at this point. I was living in Nashville, so I think I might have sent it to her, or maybe I played it to her when I got home. It was the one where whenever we'd have, because I've had it for quite a while, whenever we'd have people around for dinner and then we'd get drunk, it was the one where everyone would always ask to hear that one. Mm. They were like, oh, get the guitar and play that song.
0: And are you happy to oblige?
1: Always.
0: Take
1: always.
0: Requests.
1: I'm a performer. There's so many times I'm at, like, weddings and someone would just be like with a microphone and you just go, okay, cool. As a performer, you buzz off it. You really do. I mean, it depends on the situation. I wouldn't have done it at my own wedding, but yeah, if you're a performer, you love being on stage.
0: I can't imagine how many requests you get at a wedding. Ed Sheeran's here. Get him to do this.
1: Sometimes I feel like I get invited for that. You know, I arrive and suddenly they go, oh my God, are they no thinking out loud as well? Come on.
0: Do you still have moments, speaking of being on stage at Wembley in front of 80,000 fans, where you say, it wasn't that long ago, actually, I was busking on the streets of London, and now I'm selling out stadiums around the world. Do you still pinch yourself from time to time?
1: Is it weird if I say no?
0: No.
1: No. Because I did so many of those small gigs, and then so many of the medium gigs, and then have done so many of these. I mean, obviously, there's moments where I go, oh, I'm really happy that I'm here. But I can track my whole timeline. I didn't just turn up here. I can track the whole timeline. And this first part sucked. And I'm really glad I did it because it sucks, because it's made me appreciate all of this. But I can see how it got here, because it's just built and built and built and built. And there's kind of been no shortcuts.
0: That's the thing about overnight success. It's always overnight to the people who see it from the outside,
1: exactly.
0: But not to the person who lived it, right?
1: Well, I actually think with my career, there was so much made about the prior stuff that actually I think people did sort of see it. Because, you know, you get someone like Jamie Foxx talking about having me play the Foxhole in 2010, and then you have someone else talk about this story of seeing me here and here, and all of that sort of adds up.
0: You've won Grammys before.
1: Yeah.
0: You're nominated again. You still get that feeling, that excitement of being nominated?
1: I think every artist would be lying if they didn't. I have an odd thing with the Grammys, because the my biggest year, which was Shape of You and Divide, it was sort of shut out of the main categories, and I sort of felt like, oh, is that? Am I now shut out? Like, is this the thing? And I haven't had a Song of the Year nomination since. Love Yourself actually was nominated, so it kind of felt as if you're sort of let back into the club. So yeah, it was a nice feeling. I hate putting so much importance on it because I've been so heartbroken by it, but I've had 13 nominations before I won one, and every time I would turn up and every time I would lose, and it's better to put your happiness on the songs that you like, and you go, okay, I like the song, and I put it out, and whatever happens, happens. What I said before, if a song wasn't successful, I could still stand by it.
0: It's interesting to hear you say you felt like you were locked out of the Grammys, because I was reading where you said in some ways you feel like an outsider in pop music, which I was surprised to read, because to me you are the successful personification of what pop music is and can be. Do you still feel that way?
1: Yeah, I don't really know, because people like my stuff, so obviously I'm in the pop sphere. I don't know. Divide felt like quite a weird time, because I feel like it took a lot of people by surprise, and my fan base are the best and wonderful. The tour's sold next year, so I'm going to go on and do that. And I found my little niche. I found a niche. I found a niche. And by the way, I wasn't completely shut out of the Grammys. I did get a pop vocal album and pop vocal performance on Shape of You, but I'm saying main categories.
0: Right.
1: I haven't had Song of the Year since Love Yourself, so it was a very pleasant surprise.
0: And a song that you took a chance on with Bad Habits, that nice to see
1: acknowledged and
0: that way.
1: And man, do you know what? The competition is, I looked at that and I was like, I'm not winning that. That's you've got Driver's License, Montero, Peaches.
0: It's tough.
1: And those songs are massive. So I'm just I'm happy to be involved in the category. Hopefully going to perform.

0: As we talk about things that have changed in your life, you also lost a dear friend of yours, Michael. And there's another beautiful song on the album called Visiting Hours, which is moving not just because of your own experience with him, but anyone who listens to that is going to connect in some way with someone that they've lost. Who was Michael in your life, and what did he mean to you, and what does he still mean to you today?
1: Michael was just the best person, He was my music promoter in Australia, but it was that doesn't sum him up enough. We started doing shows together, and then I started staying with him all the time when I was in Australia, living with him and his family, and then they made friends with Cherry, and then we went travelling there and stayed with them, road tripped with them, and then when they'd come over to England with their family, they'd stay with us. And the night before my wedding was a dinner with me, Cherry, Michael and Sue, and that song was a way of processing it, and releasing it felt odd. I had to really speak to his family and make sure that they were okay with me putting it out, and they were across all the artwork for it and the mix and everything, and I've got friends of his that he was involved in their careers to sing on the track and stuff. And I think what's nice about the song is I don't feel like it's about my situation with Michael as much anymore, because it belongs to so many other people. Yeah. And I met a guy the other day whose mum had passed away, and he has a fractured relationship with his dad, and he said he sent that song with nothing else, just sent that song over message to his dad, and his dad knew exactly what he meant, and they shared this moment of just being like, I understand, yes, I understand, with a song. So I feel music like that is important. Music can be a language for anything, even like happy times. Like Cherry loves country music, so she'll send me a country song and be like, hey, thinking of you.
0: Is that the best part of your job, that you sit in a room alone and write a song that's maybe personal to you, and then it goes out into the world and it comes back to you in all these incredible ways of someone saying that I had this experience in my life and this fixed something for us? Or
1: I think it is an incredible part, but it's not my favorite part. My positive thing, what I like about songwriting, is you can have a really, really negative, like you can have a spiral and be as down and dark as can be and write a song from that, and then through that comes light. I think that's what's amazing about songwriting, is it is a form of therapy, but it's a form of therapy that brings so much joy to people and yourself.
0: It's therapy for other people too. Yeah. I was listening to the song in the car on the way in Visiting Hours, and immediately you think of someone that you wish you could have that last visit with and go speak to and bring them back.
1: Because I think with Visiting Hours, it's not necessarily about bringing them back, because I know that death is a part of life, but it's about clearing the air before.
0: Right.
1: Because we're all going to die, and when we do pass away, we will spend time with the people that we've lost. But it's about clearing the air before then and being like, cool, well, I'll see you.
0: Visit with and go speak to and bring them back.
1: Because I think with Visiting Hours, it's not necessarily about bringing them back. Because I know that death is a part of life, but it's about clearing the air before.
0: Right.
1: Because we're all going to die, and when we do pass away, we will spend time with the people that we've lost. But it's about clearing the air before then and being like, cool, well, I'll see you in however many years. Rather than what I didn't like about the situation is it's so final. And there's so many things that aren't left to say. What was lovely about it was my 30th, a week before he passed away, and my wife got video messages from everyone that I love, and he sent this like 7-minute message about all his favorite memories of me and all the best times we had. And so I had this video. So at least like I have that, but there's no, I don't know. I wish there was just 5 minutes, just to be like, you know.
0: Yeah, to have those last things said. And he left you with a legacy of a lot of wine in your wine cellar,
1: oh,
0: I understand.
1: My God. Even more, because the winery sent more.
0: Oh, did they?
1: Sent more, yeah. So his drink was Penfold 707,
0: right,
1: which I thought, because he drunk it like it was $5 wine. He would drink it out of a paper cup, coffee cup. So I assumed it was like $5, $10. So when he came to stay at my house, I just ordered a bunch. And then I got the bill, and they're like $400 bottles each. And so I had like all of these bottles in the cellar that me and him actually got through most of them. And then the night he passed away, there were 7 left, and me, my mum, my dad, my security guard, and my wife just sat and finished them, which was actually really, really nice. Hmm. But then more came. I've actually started collecting vintage ones. Whenever vintage ones pop up in England, I buy them. Because whenever really randomly, he made me a statue of himself.
0: Oh,
1: so we finished tour in Australia, and he said, "What do you want as a gift?"
2: And I was like, life-size bronze statue of you. And he was like, cool. So he had this thing made. What was funny is I had him one made of me that's 10 foot and a ton.
0: Oh.
2: And I shipped it to him. And it's just, it didn't make it in time. I mean, he saw pictures of it, but it didn't make it in time. And it's just turned up at his house. And his wife's like, what do I do with this 10 foot, one ton statue? It was weird getting it done as well, because I got it done by a sculptor in my hometown. But he was quite hush-hush about it. And he'd have loads of people that would work in the local area working on it. But they'd be like, why is Ed getting a 10 foot statue of himself made? This is a bit weird, yeah.
0: He's really changed, Ed.
2: I know.

0: So this is your home away from home when you come to New York.
1: Yeah, hound's tooth.
0: Should we have a pour?
1: Yeah. All right. What would you like? I don't think the Guinness is on right now.
0: But dealer's choice, whatever okay. You like.
1: There we go.
0: There we are. So what's the connection to the hound's tooth?
1: I toured with Snow Patrol back in 2012, and when we played New York, they took me here, and they own a piece of this bar. And so I had, when I played Madison Square Garden, my after party was here. I think about a few other times here. I think when I played Brooklyn.
0: Mm-hmm.
1: When I played Brooklyn, I played the Barclays Center.
0: Right.
1: And then Jay-Z and Beyonce had come to watch the show, and then they came here after, and we had a little trad Irish jam with Foy Vance was on guitar. I think there were some other musicians there, and we just had a jam playing folk songs.
0: And Jay-Z and Beyonce were at that session.
1: Yeah, I gave her a Jaeger bomb.
0: You gave her a Jaeger bomb?
1: Yeah, she'd never had a Jaeger bomb. I don't think she'd probably have had a Jaeger bomb since either.
0: Anybody who knows you and anybody who's worked with you for a long time says you just haven't changed really from 10 years ago when you were opening for Snow Patrol.
1: I think I have, though, and I think that's natural.
0: Well, you've grown for sure as a person, but I'm just saying in terms of your generosity and your humility and things like that, how do you keep your head about you when you're standing in front of 80,000 screaming fans who are singing all these lyrics back to you that you wrote?
1: I think, I obviously have an ego on stage because you have to walk out in front of 80,000 people and know that you can entertain them, and you have to have an ego to do that. You have to walk on stage and be like, I got this. Because if you don't, the gig's not going to go too good, but you have to switch it off when you step off stage. That's the key. And that's not, sometimes the balance not everyone gets, where you step off stage and you're still the guy. And I switch on, I go off on stage and entertain, and when I come off, I just go back to, I feel like there's two separate people. There's my full name, my stage name, as you were, and then there's just me, singular name, you know? I don't want to talk about myself in the third person, but there's two different stuff. And man, I know from you as well, because you are a presenter, you have to have two different things.
0: But it's harder for you, because if you walk out the door of this bar right now, the world can't turn off the switch. They see Ed Sheeran and they descend on you.
1: But that's the adjustment that I've had almost coming up to 11 years in this with that amount of attention. And you just find ways to have it fit in your life. Like, I don't go anywhere unplanned, and if I do, it will be at random times in the day. So I would never, ever, ever go to Central London to a bar on a Friday night, ever.
0: Yeah.
1: Ever. But I might go to Central London to a bar on a Tuesday afternoon, you know. Kind of have the same sort of thing.
0: Now you're going to have people walking around London on Tuesday afternoons looking for you. You've given up your secret.
1: But this is the thing, I'll always try and go somewhere, really. I love going in place and they'll be like, why are you here? I love that. I love that.
0: Last question before I let you go. So you've had this 5-album plan. We're 4 albums in.
1: Mm.
0: Is it too obvious for me to expect that the 5th album will be subtract or minus? Do we know what that'll be yet?
1: So that will be, yeah. I don't know if there's another record before that. I think that'll be part, so there's in the 5-album plan, that is certainly going to be the 5th one.
0: Right.
1: But I've been making a hell of a lot of music recently, a hell of a lot of stuff. So I think I'm going to be releasing more frequently now. I think that's the new norm. And you look at someone like Elton John, he was releasing 3 albums a year in the 70s. The Beatles did all their albums in 7 years. So I think the way that Drake is doing it now, and Taylor's doing it now, Ariana's doing it now, Bieber's doing it now, that's the new norm of just constant, constant music.
0: And you're doing that right now. I mean, you're collaborating with some pretty exciting people. And you mentioned Elton John. Merry Christmas. You guys did a Christmas song.
1: Just hit number 1 in England.
0: You guys are buddies. That must have been so much fun.
1: Yeah, I think with Elton, he asked me to do it last Christmas, and it wasn't like an instant yes. I know you'd think it probably would be, because I love Elton John and his music and him as a person. But it wasn't actually until Michael passed away that it turned into an absolute definite yes, because it just, that hit home that tomorrow isn't promised. And I was like, why would I? Because I said to Elton, let's do it in 2023. And I was like, why on earth would I wait to do a song with Elton? He's also a close friend of mine.
0: You've got some perspective on all of it.
1: Absolutely.
0: Ed, it's so great to talk to you always.
1: Thank
0: you for the time. I know this is a busy week. We appreciate it. Janelle, it's great to see you.
2: Oh, it is great to be seen.
0: Can we just start with this look, this outfit?
2: Mm.
0: Tell me who we're wearing, what we're wearing, all of it.
2: Well, we are officially in the Memory Librarian book. This is a look inspired by the lead character, Sechet, who is the memory librarian. And this is custom Dead Lotus Couture. So I worked with Nanja, who is the designer. She and I went back and forth on this look together.
3: We took an informal poll. We've been doing the show for 6 years. You officially are the coolest human being I've ever sat across from. So just wanted to give you that honor here, and thank you very much.
2: Well, I would love to take that, but I'm an android.
3: Right.
2: So I'm not 100% human.
3: Right.
2: So I have to give that to someone else.
3: Yes, fair
2: but
3: enough.
2: But I appreciate the offer. I'm honored. My human side is honored.
3: So I can't wait to dig in and talk to you about this extraordinary book. I was saying to you, okay, Janelle Monáe, we want you to come out with a book. Maybe it's a memoir. You have an amazing personal story as well. And you said, I don't think so. I want to write something a little more challenging. So just for people who are thinking about picking this up, is it even possible in a little while to explain what this book is about?
2: So The Memory Librarian, this book, this short story collection, was grown from the same soil as Dirty Computer, my 2018 album and film that I released. They drained us of our dirt and all the things that made us special. And then you were lost, sleeping, and you didn't remember anything at all. The Memory Librarian deals with this totalitarian society, regime, New Dawn. New Dawn is kidnapping dirty computers, people who will not assimilate, people that refuse to not walk in their full authenticity. New Dawn's taking their memories, swiping them clean, and giving them new identities. And so each story deals with protagonists, black and brown folks, folks in the LGBTQIA plus communities who just refuse to assimilate.
3: The story, I mean, obviously there are echoes of your own story in here, I think it's fair to say, given the groups that are represented in this book, and also you're being, if I may, a dirty computer yourself, which is to say you're not going to be something that the culture wants you to be or the music business wants you to be. So do these stories all come from somewhere within you?
2: Yeah, I'm sprinkled in a lot, but it's a community, you know, and that was super important. Community, making sure that not just my own personal story was represented, but there's so many of my friends and my family members, my friends in the trans community that I wanted to highlight, in the non-binary community. Like, there's so much of us, there's so much intersection, and I wanted to get into that nuance. I worked with Elia Don Johnson on The Memory Librarian, which, you know, it was a thought experiment that I had. I was like, what if there was this memory librarian, this black woman, who literally kept and stored the memories of everybody in the city. Like, she knew their pasts. Before they were wiped clean, she knew who they were. And this memory librarian wants to fall in love. But how do you fall in love when you know everybody's secrets? Mm. And Time Box, I worked on with Eve L. Ewing. It speaks about time poverty. For black and brown folks who have been having to spend a significant amount of time just trying to reach the American dream and go find the boots to really pull, you know, ourselves up from with our bootstraps, whatever that whole terminology means. Like, really thinking about if you could get time back, reclaiming my time, in the words of Maxine Waters, how would you reclaim your time? And so Eve and I had a wonderful time doing that. And then, you know, Cherie Renee Thomas, I worked on a short story with Time Box Altered. I worked on one with Danny Lohr called Nevermind, and Save Changes with Johanka Delgado.
3: I'm so fascinated by the, sort of the origins of this story, because it's an allegory that speaks, as you just laid out, to everything that's happening in our culture right now. But it's such a different way to tell the story than just coming out and saying it, to create this place in the future where all these things happen. It's kind of like your music, too. It's always original. It's always interesting. How was this born? Where does the dirty computer concept come from? Where does all this come from within you?
2: A real living night. I had a nightmare, and I woke up and I had my iPhone, and I just had to, like, record everything I could remember, but I had a nightmare that I was at a movie theater, went to go get popcorn, was walking down to my seat, and this usher was like, come with me, come with me. They're kidnapping people. Come through this back entrance. And I was like, get away from me. I want to watch my movie. And I started to sit down in my seat, and I was taken. And I was kidnapped, full memories erased, and I woke up a completely different person. And so as I started to think about it and try to figure out, what does this mean? What is this? I was in the middle of working on this album, and I just connected my identity to so many people's identities who are being erased. This whole concept is pretty meta. You know, I wrote it. It's, you know, it's supposed to be fictitious, but look what's going on with Greg Abbott, with Governor DeSantis. They are putting into law that you can't even talk about the LGBTQIA plus community in schools. There are schools and states that you can't talk about race in. The erasure of identity is happening right now, systemically. Like, people are doing that to kids, to teenagers, and to families, and it's wrong. And I'm encouraging young people to read it, to find solace in it, to find hope and find strength, and those who are in the position of power to fight back against these folks who don't recognize us as complete human beings who deserve to feel seen, to feel heard.
3: The book is such a complement to and a part of the activism that you've already been doing for a long time, that's so central, I think, to your life. Is it nice to have the voice and the platform because of your talent, writing, singing songs, that people will listen to you and people are going to go buy this book and that you can get that message out?
2: I hope that people buy the book. You know, like, everybody may not necessarily love me, and that's fine. That's good. You know, one of the things that I wish I would have known early in my career is that everybody won't love you, and that's okay. I love me. And I love what it is that we're doing with this book and with this story. Since I was, you know, a child, I'm timeless. But I'll say, since I was a child, I was writing short stories. I was writing science fiction short stories. I had one where this alien came and was talking to a plant through photosynthesis and ended up taking my whole neighborhood and my grandmother with them.
3: How old were you when you wrote this? Your kid?
2: I had to be in elementary school.
3: Wow, so the brain
2: I was reading
3: was
2: a lot of R.L.
3: way.
2: Stein's Goosebumps and stuff like that.
3: Yeah.
2: And then I went on to write for the young playwrights, the Coterie Theater, where we would write these short stories, and if they were good enough, the local actors would perform them. So I've always had a love of literature, of storytelling. And that's what I feel like my thing is in music, in fashion, in art, is like telling stories, right? The Bible tells stories. You see how many people are obsessed with all of the stories in the Bible. You know, that's how you keep the name of Jesus alive. And

0: You have been such an inspiration to so many people, the kind of people you write about in this book, to black and queer people in this country. Mm-hmm. Was that a difficult decision for you to step out front and say, this is exactly who I am, take me or leave me, and to have to put that out there, or were you completely comfortable with that?
1: The thing about who I am is we change. This version, I think being a human is performative. I'm performing a version of who I think Janelle Monáe should be. Every day I wake up and I'm making choices about how I move, what I do, based on the feedback that I got about who I should be. I don't represent everybody. You know, I can only speak from my truth where I'm at that time, right? And if it resonates, if it connects, I'm always like, yay. But a lot of me talking out loud to the world is really for myself. Like, I need to say it. Because in my head, I've probably said mean things about myself based on what the world tells me I should be and, you know, my own things that I probably have had to heal through, which I have. But it's so much negative talk that it's like you kind of overcompensate. You're like, I'm here. I'm right here. I'm present. This is who the I am, you know? So that's always really good to get that out. Yeah.
0: And we were talking before we started here just about getting to a place, and you touched on it a minute ago, in your life, in your career, mm-hmm. where you can just say it. Be who you are and not worry about how people are going to react to it. That's got to feel great to be where you are.
1: You can't.
0: Yeah.
1: I think I cared like a good, even if it was 5%, those are the moments that I'm most disappointed. I'm like, why did you care about that? Why did you allow that to steal your moment? But I mean, I'm like, I'm floating right now. I'm in the most carefree, I don't have anything to prove space that I've ever been in as an artist. And you can feel it in my music, my conversations. And it's so honest to just like, yeah, I'm like, man, why wasn't I this present? I spent so much time in the future and worried and anxiety and all of those things. But this is it. This is the trip. You know, this is the gold. This is where I should have been, and now I'm doing everything I can to like stay present. I feel like I'm on my second earth life.
0: Oh.
1: Yeah.
0: And that started recently?
1: Yeah, because there's life when you haven't healed. Like, you live that life. Mm. But like after you've healed, that's a whole nother life. Mm. You know, it's like you have a clear vision. And that's where I am right now.
0: It's got to feel great. I mean, there are so many people who will listen to that and say, okay, it's easy for Janelle Monáe to say that. Mm-hmm. She's achieved this level of success. How do I get to that place in my daily life where I'm not worried about what people think about me? How do I get to that second life that you're talking about? What would you say to fans of yours who say, I want to be like her?
1: I think I wasn't trusting my own voice. Hmm. That's what I think was happening. Like, how are you going to let somebody tell you who you are more than you telling yourself who you are? Like, I know myself. I know my truth. Like, and I think that's where it comes from. You start thinking that somebody else has the answer or the formula. Like, people can give you advice. People can say, oh, but when I get a gift, an idea, that's between me and the creator. It wasn't a big mass email sent out. Everybody, here's what Janelle needs to do. What do you guys think? Like, they wasn't involved on the deal, on the front end. So why am I doing that? Mm. And then I think when I think about, yeah, you know, so trust your own voice over that.
0: Yeah.
1: Period. You got to get to a point where you trust you more than you trust them. And another thing I thought about, I was like, you know, the world judges us for whatever reason. There's always going to be somebody playing that role of the judger.
0: Yep.
1: Right? Why do I need to pile on and judge myself? That position is already taken. Go do something else. So that's how I kind of look at that, too.
0: That's so well said. Have you always had that level of confidence and self-assured?
1: Playing that role of the judger.
0: Yep.
1: Right? Why do I need to pile on and judge myself? That position is already taken. Go do something else. So that's how I kind of look at that, too.
0: That's so well said. Have you always had that level of confidence and self-assured view of your own life going back to Kansas City when you were a kid and performing and all those things. That does take some confidence for a child. Have you always felt this way a little bit?
1: I did. Yeah. I was very confident as a child, but then I lost it because then you know too much. When you start to get into middle school and high school, you get feedback on what the culture thinks is cool. And if you're not the club, you know, you start second guessing yourself. But I'm back to it. I'm back to my child spirit, you know, that just wasn't concerned about what was to the left or to the right. It was

0: That's your first tribe. That's your first, like, fan. You know, they tell you, they let you know if it's good or not. I mean, even my, but my little sister would always be like, shut up, be quiet, and that would just make me want to, you know, do it more.
1: Of course, of course. And then eventually you end up here.
0: Yes.
1: In New York for a little bit. You're so talented, you get the scholarship to come here. What was that like to go from Kansas City to turn up in New York City?
0: It was a culture shock.
1: Yeah.
0: I went from like all black school, high school, minority school to being like the only black person in my class here. And then it was like this big city. I commuted 40 blocks every single day. Or I lived on 140th in Amsterdam. Mm-hmm. So I went to 72nd Street every day. I share a bed and a room with my cousin. I was struggling, but it just made me so much stronger. And it also told me what I didn't want to do.
1: Right.
0: I thought I wanted to do Broadway, and I'll probably end up doing it kind of on my own terms. I wanted to write something. I didn't want to do anything that anybody else had written because I wasn't really inspired by what I was seeing for black performers, the leading roles. It was kind of like the options were slim. So I moved to Atlanta, and that's where I really started my own Wonderland Arts Society Arts Collective, where I met other people that looked like me, that really had ideas like I had, and also were teaching me things. And we just were like, let's just do this independently. Mm. Let's write, let's direct, let's act, let's like become the U-print, not the blueprint. Mm. And so that's what I've been trying to do ever since. I don't know how I'm doing, but
1: you're doing pretty well. I mean, you go to Atlanta, big boy sees you on stage.
0: Yeah.
1: What I love about that part of the story is you say they didn't try to make you into this mm-hmm. marketing object or they allowed you to be who you are.
0: Yeah.
1: Which you've continued to be. Was there ever pressure along your rise to be someone else? Say, oh, you should maybe dress this way or make songs for the radio and all that. And if so, how did you ignore that talk?
0: Of course. Everybody thinks they're smart. Everybody, and some people have really great ideas. But I mean, I just trusted me. I knew I was like, no, there's a different way. And I think I had some meetings where I got told no. Mm-hmm. And I was just like, okay. Well, if I'm going to walk in a room, I at least want to be told no because I was being my authentic self. I don't want to be in the room because of somebody else saying, do this, do that, do that. The other flip side of that, though, is I think that it also made me feel like I had to prove something. Mm-hmm. I had to prove that, oh, I can talk about science fiction in my songs. I can dress like this. I can, just because I'm black, like, I don't have to just sing that type of music. I'm going to be eclectic and da-da-da-da. And, that was important because I felt like it was a cultural reset when I came out. A cultural reset. And people needed to see that particular image. I think now when I look back, I'm like, man, I could have put my sword down. Mm-hmm. I didn't have to fight. I didn't have to spend so much of my career just fighting that I'm just going to prove. I got to prove this and prove that I can be successful in this way. And I have to do, you know, I can't. Like, I was limiting myself, even as, like, eclectic, and if you listen to my albums and concepts, all of that, there were still moments where I didn't give myself permission to have fun because I felt like I needed to be serious and just militant in a sense. And I already went through, like, the anger of feeling like, man, I missed so many moments where I could have been having fun, so now this part of my life is going to be having fun.
1: Something
0: giving
1: just,
0: myself permission.
1: Something you just said just like caught my ear. You said it was a cultural reset, kind of when you came on the scene. What do you mean by that?
0: I'm kind of doing this sort of retrospective on when I first come out, but I think it was like, oh, it's a glitch in the matrix. It's something new on the scene that doesn't look or feel or sound like anything. Yeah, they may be inspired by, but the way that they are using their energy is just different. And now, you know, everything will be different.
1: And the people who inspired you, it seems to me, have that same energy. Is that fair to say? Prince, Stevie Wonder, Lauryn Hill, there's a long list of people who
0: were all of them.
1: Right? They're kind of like you in that they didn't go with the grain. They brought something else. Is that why you were latched on?

0: The artists like those?
1: Yeah, I mean, I used to be obsessed with Lauryn Hill. I mean, but I knew I could be her. Like, it's only one Lauryn Hill, so I had to figure out how to be the best Janelle Monáe. You know, how could I? What was the thing that I was going to be bringing new? You know, I always want to come. Like, what am I adding to our culture? What am I adding to the industry? What am I adding? What am I saying? Mm. So that was cool. But I mean, Prince and Stevie are just like incredible humans. They never let their mystery or who they were, like the giants that they are musically, get in the way of their mentorship. And I'm so thankful that early on in my career, how could I, what was the thing that I was going to be bringing new? You know, I always want to come, like, what am I adding to our culture? What am I adding to the industry? What am I adding? What am I saying? Mm. So that was cool. But I mean, Prince and Stevie are just like incredible humans. They never let their mystery or who they were, like the giants that they are musically, get in the way of their mentorship. And I'm so thankful that early on in my career, I've been able to have them, you know, in my life and as people I can talk to.
0: And isn't it crazy? I've talked to other artists and actors about this. You look up to someone as a kid when you're coming up, but really Prince or Stevie Wonder live in some other stratosphere in your mind, and then all of a sudden you're working with them. And
1: Stevie are just like incredible humans. They never let their mystery or who they were, like the giants that they are musically, get in the way of their mentorship. And I'm so thankful that early on in my career, I've been able to have them, you know, in my life and as people I can talk to.
0: And isn't it crazy? I've talked to other artists and actors about this. You look up to someone as a kid when you're coming up, but really Prince or Stevie Wonder live in some other stratosphere in your mind, and then all of a sudden you're working with them and they're giving you advice on your album.
1: Yeah.
0: Is that a wild thing to make that leap into their world?
1: Very. It was. But then you look at them, you say, these are people who, like myself, you know, just had a light, had something they wanted to say and an idea. And, you know, maybe it took some time and maybe home life wasn't perfect. And they just trusted their gut throughout those moments. And they were anchored in knowing that it's much bigger than you or me. And that's what I feel most alone when I disconnect from everybody. And I'm like, I'm over here, but I'm one with everything. You know, I'm one with everything. And I think that they serve as a reminder, and that music serves as a reminder, that when we come together, when we can be on the same like frequency, that's when you feel close to God. That's when you feel the universe. That's when, I just feel like I'm...

0: Something I've heard you say that really moved me, which is why you said you wear a tuxedo often, mm-hmm. which has become kind of a uniform for you.
1: Mm-hmm.
0: And it's tied back to your childhood, right?
1: Yeah.
0: To your parents wearing uniforms.
1: Working class, yeah.
0: Yeah, what does that tuxedo mean to you in that context?
1: Yeah, when I put it on, I always think about my family. You know, my mom used to serve at banquets. She was a janitor. My dad, you know, a trash man. My grandmother cooked food for the county jail for 25 years. So I come from a hard working class family. I think that's why I'm big on community. I have 49 first cousins. Mm-hmm. All my aunts and uncles working class. Like, they work their ass off to make sure that their kids, my cousins, all of us could have beautiful summers and picnics, and we could go to amusement parks and all of that. So for me, I try to honor that in my work, you know, as much as I can. That's why this book, I wanted to bring a community of people, of writers with me. I could have done a memoir, a coffee table book, but this was better, you know. And it's just instilled in me. It's like a gift and a curse in a sense, because you can work, and you don't play. Like, I'm on that. I've worked for a very long time, yeah. And I was super serious. Now I'm like, if we're not talking about vacation, I don't want to talk. I don't want to talk. Like, we are supposed to be having the best earth experience of our lives right now. You know, why are we getting caught up in a rat race? Yes, we have to work. We need to survive. We need to do all these things. We also need to make time to f*** around.
0: Amen to that. Before I let you go, I have to ask you how the film roles fit into this puzzle. But we look at Moonlight and Hidden Figures and Knives Out 2. Very
1: yes.
0: excited that you're going to be in that. How do you view acting in this picture of your career, this quilt?
1: I love getting into different characters. I told you, the human experience is performative. One time it freaked me out when I thought about it.
2: I was like, something
1: was wrong with me. This is one big play. We have reoccurring characters, some people in and out of our lives, some same archetypes come back. But I love acting. I love exploring the human condition. My hope is that we can turn some of these short stories into TV or film projects. That would be cool. I would love that. And we're in talks.
0: I was going to say, this feels like a series to me.
1: Does
0: yeah,
1: it?
0: Yeah,
1: ooh.
0: Yeah, let's make that happen.
1: Thank you so much. Thank you for having me.
0: It's a pleasure talking to you.
1: It's a pleasure.
0: Thanks so much.
1: Thank you.
0: Trevor, thanks for doing this, man.
3: Thank you, man.
0: We should stipulate a few things for people watching and listening. It's about 102 with the heat index.
3: Is that what it is? I don't know.
0: So if we're a little dewy,
3: yes.
0: that'll be the reason why.
3: But we're outside, which is good.
0: We're outside on a
3: yes.
0: summer day.
3: Yes.
0: And we should also say you demanded, it was in a note that you wrote, hand-wrote.
3: Yes.
0: I have to be in front of a billboard of myself.
3: Well, what I like is to have a billboard to remind me that I did have some semblance of a professional job before the pandemic. So I like to have that as a reminder for myself.
0: Yeah, there you are in a suit looking very official. So let's talk about that, what it's been like. I mean, it's when we all started this 2 Marches ago, you probably thought, you know, I'll be in my apartment for a couple of weeks. And now here we are, what, 15 months later.
3: Yeah.
0: What is it like for you now as compared to the beginning? Have you settled into this kind of show?
3: You know, I don't think anybody has settled into anything during this period. I think what has been interesting about this period of time is that unlike any other time in human history, no matter who you were affected by the pandemic in some way, shape, or form. Some of us managed it better than others because of the resources we had, and some of us didn't. You know, some of us took a mental toll on us that maybe other people didn't experience. And so I think what's been really interesting is, the best way to answer your question is to say I've gone through phases.
0: Yeah.
3: You know, there was the initial period of the pandemic where I thought, you know, I'm going to be fine. It's 21 days, because that's what they said, 21
0: right.
3: day plan.
0: Yep.
3: 21 days. And
0: yep.
3: I thought, I can do 21 days. And then I thought, you know what, it might be 2 months. And then we hit that period, especially when we got into, like, you know, the winter months, where it was like, man, this is just unrelenting.
0: Yeah.
3: It's nonstop. It just keeps on going. And the best way I can put it is I've been surviving. And I think, like many people out there, I've been coping. And then there's moments where I feel like I cannot cope.
0: Right.
3: And then there are moments where I go like, I'm fine. I can do this. but it has definitely not been a normal situation, nor do I try to make it normal.
0: So how do you, as a performer, you're a stand-up comedian, your life is in front of an audience. You tell a joke, you get the response, right? You get the affirmation, the thing I thought of
3: right.
0: was great. How do you adjust that doing a late-night comedy show where you're in a little nook in your apartment?
3: I adjust it because I have to. And that's what's been the one thing that has saved me mentally, is understanding that the situation is, therefore I have to be, you know? And so one of the quickest things I did with the pandemic was I accepted the reality of what I was living in. And I think that's where a lot of people struggled, is they didn't accept it. They went, when are we going back to the office?
0: Right.
3: When are our kids going back to school? And it's good to ask those questions, but not to live in a perpetual state of not accepting your reality. And so for myself, I literally just had to say, well, what if there were never audiences? And what if you never were in a studio? And what if you never had space? And what if you never act accordingly? Because what I realized very quickly was I was going to lose my mind if I kept waiting for something that was never going to end,
0: right,
3: or something that might never change. And so, yeah, I found as a performer, I had to find a different gear, a different conversation that I would be having with an audience. Because like you and I now, this is similar to how I make the show. I think of one person, think of one set of eyes, one almost like collective idea of a human being who watches my show. Mm. And it's almost the imprint from all the people who came to the studio.
0: Yeah.
3: And I go, okay, that person is here now. I'm talking to them. What would I like to say to them?
0: Life is springing back to normal. There are a lot of shows that are thinking about coming back or have come back. How are you viewing the next few weeks or months and getting yourself back into that studio?
3: Well, that's the first thing I've had to do, is say, I'm not going back. How am I going forward?
0: Mm.
3: You know, and so like many people who have been lucky enough to emerge from the pandemic, I've had to ask myself, what are the lessons I've learned from this time? And how will that affect or augment my life moving forward? And that is no different to the office. I have to ask questions for all of us. How many days a week do we need to be here physically? What are we doing and why are we doing it? How are we doing it? How do I want to live my life, you know, in accordance to the show, and the show in accordance to my life? How do I want to figure out those pieces? I think those are some of the things that I'm trying to figure out now. So for myself, what is the studio? What is the studio I go back to? What is the journey I move forward to? These are all the things I'm trying to play with. But what I don't want to do is try and go back to a life as if this thing didn't happen.
0: Right.
3: Because I say to everyone in my life, if you are going to live as if the pandemic didn't happen, man, you're almost living in denial, because this has been one of the greatest existential threats to humanity.

0: had a pandemic, we've had a presidential election, a new president, an insurrection. You had the murder of George Floyd just over a year ago. When you and I talked, I think it was about 3 years ago,
1: yeah,
0: we were in that studio, and you said something to me. You said, I think at the end of the day, the show has to be funny. However I deliver it differently, yes, than other late night shows, you got to laugh at the end.
1: Right.
0: So how do you navigate those heavy, heavy, heavy issues and those heavy moments in our society and still be funny about it in the way you've been for the last year and change?
1: I ask myself what the purpose of that funny is. And I think that's something that during the pandemic I've really crystallized in myself as a human being. I've come to realize that I don't use humor to belittle or to make fun of a situation. I use humor as a coping mechanism. Mm. I use humor to remind myself of where I wish to be as a person, you know, and that is in a place where I'm smiling, in a place where not everything is the worst in the world. And that's what I think comedy does. You know, when a child falls or a baby hurts themselves, what's the first thing you try and get them to do? It's to laugh again.
0: Yeah.
1: You want them to smile. You know, not because you want them to forget the pain, but because you want them to remember how they were before that pain entered their lives. And so now when I make the show, what I realize is I can use humor as a pressure release valve, you know, for the moments. And I can also use humor to almost deconstruct what is happening. You know, sometimes humor helps you because it's very honest.
0: Yes.
1: You know, and so what I'm really trying to do now is say to an audience, tune into my show if you would like to be kept abreast of what's happening in the world, and if you don't want to feel like it's all doom and gloom, because I don't believe it is, and I don't believe we can ever live like it is, because if that's the case, then we've lost all hope, and if we've lost all hope, what's the point of living?
0: How do we get back to some place where we can have conversations, where it's not just about the tweet that was a burn, or that, you know, that's what politicians do now.
1: Yes.
0: They just want to signal to their side that I'm fighting for you and here's a tweet. How do we get back somewhere, not perfect, but somewhere in the middle where we can talk?
1: So I think there are a few things that I've had to acknowledge for myself as a person. Is one, who am I talking to and why? You know, I think there are a lot of bad faith actors out there, a lot of people who don't want to have a conversation,
0: right,
1: with you. They just want to quote unquote own you.
0: Yep.
1: I'm not trying to have a conversation with that person. But there are many people who I am trying to have a conversation with. And so when you ask me how I think we can get there, I don't know how the we can be collectively, but to go to the old adage, I'll just try and be the change. You know, I'll try and talk to as many people I don't agree with as possible. I'll try and engage them in a civil manner. You know, I try and stay away from like the straight up, like, bam, bam. You know, don't get me wrong, I'm still going to tell jokes. I'm still going to have fun with that. And if you come at me, I'll come back at you with a joke. I'm still a comedian in that way.
0: Yeah.
1: But when it comes to like hard conversations, I would like to have those more and more with people. You know, I would like to have more moments where I engage someone in a space where we know we don't agree, but we both see each other as human beings.
0: Right.
1: I want to practice that more and more and more as a person. And so on a societal level, I don't think it is possible for us to ever get back to that until we look at all of the things that make it impossible. So social media fundamentally makes it impossible because it is designed to get as much engagement as possible. That's how they generate what they generate, you know? And so maybe there's a way to clean that up. Maybe there's a way to say to social media companies, hey, we're incentivizing you to find some way to make people not just enemies with each other. Stop putting these posts up of Willie where Trevor says he wants to burn down his house. You know, he doesn't need to see that. How is it helping him?
0: Right.
1: And in media, I think we have a role to play. You know,
0: sure.
1: Are we only broadcasting conflict, or are we trying to have civil conversations? You know, because the thing that I always try and explain to people is this. You know, and this is like how I think of my show. I go, I don't pretend to not be biased. I have my opinions,
0: yep,
1: and I share them with people. What I hope we can start to do more of in society is agree on a reality. Then we can fight about that reality.
0: Right.
1: You know, so think of it like a game of basketball. And everyone is fighting over the same ball and the same rim, but they all agree that those things are there. Then they can fight about how the game is played. That was a foul, that wasn't a foul.
0: Right.
1: You know, you've got this many points, I'm going to beat you.
0: Yeah.
1: But you're agreeing on the reality of the game.
0: Right.
1: Right now in society,

0: So I mentioned new administration. How has it been for you digging into the Biden administration? Obviously much different from the Trump administration, but do you approach the show differently with this man in the office?
1: Definitely.
0: Yeah.
1: Definitely. I mean, there is no lying that Donald J. Trump was, I think it was Jeff Zucker who called him this back in the day, is a one-man publicity wrecking ball machine. That's what he says. It's just chaos.
0: Yeah.
1: You know? There's no denying that that's what Donald Trump brought. Now, while that, I think, had good elements because it brought people into politics that weren't necessarily interested before, the downside was it all became about him.
0: Right.
1: And I honestly believe that most issues in society are not about Donald Trump. They're not all his fault. They're not all because of him. He might be a symptom, but he's not the cause. And so because he was really good at garnering that attention, it then made society unable to have conversations around the real issues that were taking place. You know, and so now I'm trying to focus more on the issues than on the politics of the issues. Because that's the thing about America as well that I've really come to realize, especially during the pandemic, is America makes everything political. Everything is left or right.
0: Yep.
1: Everything is red or blue. I didn't grow up like that. You know, I hear people all the time in America saying, well, as a Republican, well, as a Democrat. I've never said that phrase in my life because we've never done. In South Africa, no one says, well, as an ANC supporter, well, as a DA supporter. No one says that.
0: Yeah.
1: In fact, where I'm from, we would spend more time criticizing the people we voted for than the people we didn't vote for. Because you elected them to do something that you want.
0: Right.
1: Ergo, you would criticize them.
0: Right.
1: America's really interesting in that regard. And I think that that discourse doesn't lead people to have real conversations. A mask isn't political. And so how you use it and where you use it, these are things that people can discuss. But it shouldn't be political. You get what I'm saying?
0: Yeah.
1: Trash shouldn't be political. Any conversation in life shouldn't be political. There's so many that shouldn't be political. And yet we are making it that. And so what I'm trying to do now, and Biden delivered on one thing that he promised on, and that was he's going to be the president that nobody wants to talk about.
0: Right.
1: That's been great. Because now we get to delve into issues that affect everybody. Because one thing that I think every American can agree upon is, regardless of who's in office, there are still people who are struggling to pay the rent. There are still people who are struggling. They haven't seen a wage increase in years. There are still people who don't know whether their children will be able to go to school. There are still people who don't know how they're going to put food on the table. There are still people who don't know if they can afford health care. That will always happen from administration to administration. So I think it goes beyond politics. And so now on the show, I look at the issues, and then we'll touch on the politics that may affect it. But I think we need to have more interesting conversations about what affects us as human beings.
0: You had a pretty good strategy during the Trump years, which you said in our previous interview, too, is I refuse to be perpetually outraged. You just can't be outraged every minute of every day and have a healthy life or run a comedy show. So did that help you get through those 4 years of Donald Trump?
1: Oh, yeah.
0: You couldn't look at every tweet and set your hair
1: definitely.
0: On fire? Yeah,
1: definitely. You know, I think a lot of people also like to get enraged. You know, be like, oh, Trump tweeted this. It's like, yeah, but you don't have to look at all his tweets. Oh, Trump made this joke at a rally. Yeah, he made that joke to his people. You don't have to get angry about everything that the person is doing. I would always say to people, think about what's offending you and what's affecting you. They're two separate things. You know, I would even say that it even happened with comedians in and around that time. You know, people were getting angry at comedians and they were like, how can you say that? How can you say that? How can you say that? And I don't think people shouldn't be held accountable. Don't get me wrong. But I also think people have to ask themselves sometimes in life, are you allowing yourself to become enraged by things that are not happening to you necessarily? You're going to go out of your way to find a thing that somebody said. Look at what this person said in Thailand on the train. Is that going to make you angry now?
0: Right.
1: You know what I mean? You're living in Ohio and you're going to get angry about what someone said in another country on another continent to another person. Man, we cannot live like that. And so what I learned to do was ask myself, what is affecting us and what is just offending us? The things that are affecting people, let's deal with those issues. Things that are offensive, you can have fun with them. That's comedy.
0: You're also going back and doing stand-up. I understand. You got a tour coming up.
1: Yes, I am.
0: What's the plan there? Is there one yet?
1: Yeah, there is. There is. I'm excited, man. This has been the longest period since I've started stand-up that I haven't done stand-up. You know? And so I actually was going to wait a little bit longer. And then I did a show with Dave Chappelle and Chris Rock and Michelle Wolf at the Stand in New York. It was a surprise show. Dave Chappelle said, come and watch a show. Yeah. And then he tricked me, and the next thing I was on stage. He was like, why aren't you on stage? And I said, I don't actually know. I'm waiting. He said, man, it's time. Let's go. And what I realized even in that moment when I was on the stage, I didn't have anything prepared for that moment. I didn't have an idea. But you know what? It felt like home. Mm. And I could feel the audience was starting to learn how to be an audience again. We were all experiencing this thing together. And that's why for myself, comedy is something I can never let die. Because how many times in life are we going to experience, or how many times have we taken for granted a space where hundreds or even thousands of people can come together for the purpose of laughing, really. Mm-hmm. Laughing, having a good time, enjoying themselves. Not there to fight, not there to argue about which team should win or shouldn't win, not there to cheer about politics, but just to laugh. Mm. Man, I didn't appreciate it as much as I do now. I've always loved it. But post-pandemic, I appreciate it more than ever before. And so I'm getting back on the road. I'm excited to be doing shows again. I'm getting ready. I've got my show and I'm preparing things. It'll be a little bit of what's happened, a little bit of nothing, which is great. I'll be telling jokes about, I don't know, 16th century England, you know? I'll be glad
0: topical
1: to take,
0: stuff.
1: Yeah, I'll be glad to take a break from politics. That's what I miss about stand-up as well, you know? I used to do shows where, like, I would have, like, people who would be like, I'm Republican. People would even say, I don't like your politics, but I like your comedy. And I was like, well, come to my comedy then. Come to the show.
0: Good enough for me, right?
1: Hey, man, we're human beings. At the end of the day, we're going to have to live in the same world. So if we can't find spaces and places where we can interact with each other, then we're doomed.
0: Yeah, and you've also got the film coming up, Born a Crime, which I was looking back. That book, sitting on the New York Times bestseller list, literally for years. You never could have imagined, could you? When you said, I'm just going to sit down and tell my story, here it is, that it became this phenomenon.
1: No. I told a story, and I shared an experience. I shared a story of a mother and her son, and I shared a story of a country coming out of one of the craziest periods in human history, which was apartheid, and trying to establish itself as a democracy. I honestly did not think in any way, shape, or form this would become what it is today. You know, I didn't think people would be still reading the book years later. It would still be on the New York Times bestsellers list. You know, it would be the number one Audible book of all time. I didn't think that. I didn't think kids would be learning it in school.
0: And now your mother must be pleased that Lupita's playing her.
1: What's interesting, so my mom doesn't care for celebrity at all. She doesn't keep up with it. She doesn't know anything about it at all. She was just happy when she saw the picture. My mom doesn't know who Lupita is. But she was just like, because my mom hears about things from people in the street, which is hilarious for me. So someone will come up to her in the street and be like, wow, you're going to be in a movie. And my mom's like, what? Why? In a movie? Where? Where am I in a movie? And then she'll phone me and be like, you put me in a movie. And I'm like, no, you're not going to be in the movie. I'm making a movie about our book and our life. And she's like, oh, okay. And so I'm like, someone's going to be acting you. And she goes, who? And I go like, oh, Lupita Nyong'o. And she's like, who's that? I'm like, okay, I'm going to send you a picture. And this is her. And I sent her and she's like, oh, okay. No, I'm very happy. I'm happy that this is an African woman because I'm an African woman. And I was like, did you think I was going to ask Julia Roberts to play you? Like, what? Where does this come from? But my mom is just like, man, she's just simple and living her life.
0: That's awesome. That is incredible. But what about for you personally to walk into the building with a billboard in New York City on the side, given where you've come from? Everybody's read the story in your book. Do you ever stop yourself and go, wow, I can't believe how this has turned out?
1: Here's the truth of it. The truth is, it's a gift and a curse. Everything in life, I think, has its gifts and its curses. On the one hand, obviously, coming from a life where sometimes in my family, we didn't know if we would have food on a day, to live the life I'm living today, I'm like, man, I can't believe this is insane. You know, I can order a mains and a starter if I want. That's one of the biggest things where I go, I've made it. I'm not even lying.
0: Didn't
1: I look at the
0: choose.
1: Menu and I go, I have both. And I really still go, man, I'm blessed. I'm really blessed. And then there are times when I see a billboard or I see a poster and I'm like, that's me. That's insane. That is me. I can't believe how far I've come. And I'm happy because I've brought my family with me and I've brought my friends and my community and I've been able to help people because of that. That's a gift. The curse is the fact that you have a billboard. You know what I mean? like people take this for granted. If I'm in a, let's say I'm in like a, I'm in a line somewhere and something goes wrong, someone spills something on me, someone kicks me, whatever, I can't just be like, bah! You've just got to breathe. Because if you're not careful, someone's going to take a video of me like, Trevor losing his cool. But we should all be allowed to lose our cool, really.
0: Yes.
1: But I, because if I'm not careful, then the thing, so it comes with its curses.
0: Yes.
1: You know, because you, I think you lose a little bit of your, of the way you would live if you weren't like surveilled.
0: Of course.
1: You know? Like you get to the point now when like, when you eat, you're like, is someone taking a picture of this moment? This is how I eat. Hmm. Small bites. Nothing too big. Hmm. This is how I eat. Because you know the one time you're like, ah, that's the picture. They go, ah. You get what I'm saying? Yep.

0: We were talking about George Floyd and how you handled that situation. You were out on hiatus when he was murdered.
1: Right.
0: Two Mays ago. What were those couple of weeks or those days like for you as it sort of stewed in your mind and you figured out how to handle it?
2: When George Floyd was murdered and when we started to witness America in one of the most tumultuous periods we've ever seen, I was actually grateful for the fact that I wasn't on air because I now didn't have to react to what was happening, but I could observe. I could listen to people. I could see what was happening. The biggest emotion I had was sadness. You know, I see a lot of people now who try and create a martyr out of George Floyd, and they go like, man, what George Floyd did and what... No, George Floyd did nothing. What was done to him? You know, he didn't choose to be a martyr, nor did he want to be, nor should he have been. And so when I was experiencing this, as many other people were, you're asking so many questions about life. Why is it so hard for us to have honest conversations about policing in America? You know, why is it hard for us to connect as human beings in and around a life that was lost? You know, why does it have to feel like acknowledging the lives of those that were lost means you have to diminish those of police officers? Why is all of this happening? Why are people failing to see the humanity in others? You know, and so in that period, that was the one thing that I kept on thinking was, do you understand what level the community has to get to the point where they're marching in the streets and protest? Do you understand what level people have to get to be there? And so for myself, I felt like I could not only observe, but then process, and then try to articulate what I could see was happening in the world just by listening and observing the people that were going through it the most.
0: I've got to ask you about your collection of hoodies. Every night, go in there, there's some different color or rainbow, whatever it is. How many hoodies do you have?
2: Everyone asks me this and I'm afraid to count because I think what happened is... So first, to understand the hoodies, you have to understand life. I'm at home. I don't know when I'm going back out into the world. Hoodies are what I wear at home.
0: Sure.
2: I love hoodies.
0: Yeah.
2: This is just my life, okay?
0: Yeah.
2: I'm going to be making a show from home. It's like, I'm not going to wear a suit. I'm at home.
0: Right.
2: I don't want to feel like I'm... No, I'm at home.
0: Right.
2: We're all in sweatpants on our Zooms, et cetera, et cetera. That's why I dressed the way that I did. Then, I was like, man, I'm running out of hoodies because I thought it was going to be 21 days.
0: Right.
2: So I had to buy a few more hoodies, and then I had to get a few more hoodies, and then I had to get... The next thing I know... There's just hoodies. There's just hoodies everywhere, Willie. There's hoodies in every nook and cranny of my cupboard. There's just hoodies everywhere.
0: You're showing up.
2: Everywhere. But in many ways, the hoodie has become, you know, the uniform that I don for this period of time. It's become, you know,
0: right.
2: It's become my little safety blanket. It's become my thing where I get into a mindset. I go, okay, it's time now. Go and do this thing. You put it on. And it's how I've created a sense of normalcy in a world that is completely abnormal right now. And so that's really all it is me going, okay, how do I get to, you know, just step into the zone? What's that moment where I go, okay, I'm doing this now? And that's what that's become. It's become my ritual. It's become my you know, non-spoken conversation with the audience. We're still in hoodie land right now as people. And I can't wait for the day when we're not.
0: Well, that's coming pretty soon. But your audience might be disappointed if you come out in a suit now. They want to see those
2: hoodies. Oh, maybe. You never know. Maybe I'll do hoodies on Tuesdays and suits on Wednesdays. That's what I mean about I'm not going back, I'm only going forward.
0: There you go, Hoodie Tuesdays.
2: You never know.
0: Thanks, man.
3: My nail tech knows how to keep a little secret.
4: At 24, Jack Harlow is a leader in rap's latest generation. His clever lyrics, rhythm-driven flow, and viral moment-making charm.
5: Love you. Bye.
6: Love you.
4: Have found him a massive following on social media.
3: She brought a buddy in. What you studying?
4: And education. In real life.
7: I think I'm coming in at a time where rap has gotten like very street again. I think I'm blessed to like have a spot right now because it's not a time where like it's like, yeah, let's let as many white boys in as we can. People are looking for authenticity.
0: So how close is this to home?
7: It's not far off. I think people relate to it, though. A lot of the fans after the show, they talk to me, they're like, my garage looked just like that.
0: Yeah.
7: That meant so much to me.
0: Yeah.
4: Harlow currently is touring the country with his latest album, Come Home, The Kids Miss You. That title is a nod to his desire to get back to his hometown of Louisville, Kentucky, after a dizzying rise to fame.
7: I was spending so much time away from Kentucky that something was calling me back and continues to. I recorded most of the album outside of Kentucky. And it also was kind of an inside joke that I'd seen my fans commenting it under everything. They would say it on some, like, distant wife energy. So it's something that just felt appropriate for the time.
0: Yeah.
7: It became, like, I just like titles that, like, signify an era.
0: Mm-hmm. So speaking of where you are with the title of the album, you have exploded in the last couple of years in popularity and fame and success and all those measurables. How have you kept your head about you?
7: I'd like to think the company I keep, maybe. It's a lot of my day ones and team strong. I feel like a lot of people around me have, like, strong integrity. On a day-to-day basis, they start to rub off on you. And a lot of my homeboys will still tell me exactly what they think or, you know, make fun of me. You know what I mean? It's not some weird hierarchy that makes me feel like I'm in a strange position.
0: What about your family? They keep you grounded too?
7: Yeah, definitely. They make it clear to me all the time that they, like, care about my happiness before anything. You know, you have a party or maybe you'll have some people over. You have this moment where you're like, you know, all these people might not be here if I wasn't in the position I was in life. Maybe they wouldn't be smiling as hard, or maybe they wouldn't laugh as hard at every joke I'm making. And then so you start to account for everyone in your life that you feel like would be no matter what.
3: Check this out. I'm from the 502.
4: The son of small business owners, Harlow was raised in a home that was a little bit country, a little bit hip-hop, with a mother who listened to Drake, Eminem, and Kanye West.
0: So how early do you remember listening to hip-hop with your mom?
7: I always say my earliest memory is when she went and bought Late Registration by Ye on disc. I put it in the car and she's like, You can hear this, but you can't say a lot of these words you're about to hear. So I just remember listening to Late Registration in the car with her. It's definitely a key moment for me. She had a huge CD collection that I would sift through on my own, you know, without even being handed anything, and just be like, oh, let me listen to this. So definitely had my, like, dusting off the vinyl moments because of her.
0: But your dad's a country guy, right?
7: Yeah.
0: So you got these two influences.
7: Yeah.
0: Does that side show up in your music?
7: I think so.
0: At all?
7: Yeah. I think the storytelling, which is in both genres, but, like, the vibrato, he likes to sing. He sang at their wedding. He sang Suspicious Minds by Elvis. So
0: yeah.
7: My dad's soulful, you know. So I definitely inherited some of that. And yeah, I love country. I don't know if I would make country, but there's, like, a lot of the emotion and storytelling and just the yearning I love about it.
1: Got the girls like OMG, skaters like totally stand out geek, acting like you didn't notice me.
4: Going by Mr. Harlow, Jack first showed promise with the mic in middle school, where he sold homemade mixtapes for $2 a pop.
0: So your parents talk about when you were young, with the Guitar Hero mic, you're in your room writing rhymes. You're 12 years old. Is that about when you remember catching the bug of, I think hip-hop's my thing?
7: Hip-hop wasn't, like, a niche genre by the time I was a teen.
0: Right.
7: It was everything. It was influencing the way we were dressing. Even as white kids, it was just, like, it was the it. It was culture, period. So it's what you grow up in. It's like the kids that decided to go make a band are the ones that were doing something niche.
0: So beyond the mixtapes that were very popular, what's the moment where you said, okay, now I know I can do this for a career?
7: Of course, there's, like, affirming moments, but, like, I can't pinpoint a time where I was, like, unsure, which is strange. But I think day after day, your self-image is, like, duh. Slowly you shape your reality into exactly what you expect for yourself. And, of course, there's bumps along the way to discourage you. There's tons of imposter syndrome for me.
0: Really?
7: Yeah, it's a black genre, and I was white, so it's just, I am white. So, you know, so many of your peers come from a different background and have different stories, and you feel like, you have moments where you feel like an outsider.
0: So how did you get over that? How did you make that leap to feeling like I should be here with these guys?
7: You know, there's like those moments where you're in your head, and then there's moments where you're out. And I think I was lucky enough to spend more time out of it, not saying, I wonder how they're taking me, and more like, they f*** with me. You know.

0: What's it like to walk out here, just wall to wall, floor to ceiling, people screaming and giving it all back to you?
1: It's a high. On the right night, it's a complete reminder why I chase this. It's totally euphoric.
2: It has been 2 years of highs for Jack Harlow.
3: Back with the Remus.
2: The hip-hop artist who exploded onto the scene in 2020.
3: What's poppin'? Brand new whip, just hopped in.
2: With the multi-platinum hit, What's Poppin'?
3: My track record's so clean, they couldn't wait to just bash me.
2: Then came a feature on the Lil Nas X hit, Industry Babies.
3: I told you long ago.
4: Are you ready?
5: Are you ready?
3: Yes, I am.
2: Followed this year by First Class, Harlow's first song to go to number one, with some help from an irresistible sample of Fergie's Glamorous.
3: I've been a throw up the sex in a,
1: I'm as proud of First Class as any song, and it's not because of how big it is either, it's because of what it is.
0: And what is it to you?
1: It's just full circle. Anytime you can work your own personal DNA into your artistry. Hip-hop artists have been doing it for years. They sample whatever their parents were playing in the house, or they sample something they loved when they were six. But what's beautiful is there's kids right now that think that's the song, and they hear Glamorous and they're like, oh, is that a remix of First Class? Or, you know what I mean? So it's bringing it to a new generation.
0: Fair to say that is a song that changed your life?
1: Yeah, I would say so. Anytime you can get a song that just translates and touches, that everyone knows, children know, you know, older people know, everyone knows, it's like, it does something to your career in that moment. And it's crazy because it's such a commercial record, but it's so full circle for me because I was paying homage when I did it, which is one of the pillars of hip hop, is just sampling. It was like, we created this from the ground up, me and my producers. I chose that song that I grew up on. And I was like, let's make something of this. So it's rare, I think, that people, sometimes people's biggest commercial moments might not resonate in their heart. Even though it's success and they're grateful for it, it might not hit their heart. And I think people would be surprised. I know that First Class is like soulful to me, at least.
0: You had a lot of influences growing up. I think that wouldn't be the first one most people would pick for you to come out with your big hit song, right?
1: That's right. And that's what you want. You want something that's like, oh. Because I think when it came out, everyone was kind of like, damn, how's nobody done that? And that's what you want. You want one of those like, oh. You want your peers to be like, oh, why didn't I think of that?
0: So now that you decide that's the sample, what's your writing process?
1: Yeah, well, it was like sort of a theme throughout the album is conversing with the sample. So not just letting the sample be in the background or talking over it, but rather like playing off of it. Like even my intro, Talk of the Town, we sample Destiny's Child, and I'm talking to the sample. So it became a theme throughout the album, I think. And then for the verses, I think we hit the nail on the head with the hook so hard, it just was so like, there's something obvious about it. Like, yeah, this is very easy to attach to. For the verses, I just wanted to rap and say a few things that might even be polarizing, like certain lines that people were like, why would he say that? But it's like, that's the balance. It's curation. Like, anyone had the opportunity to sample Glamorous. Everyone is allowed to do that. It's like, when you choose to do it and the timing, like, it's up to you.
3: Shorty, like, you know that boy Jack is going places. I know.
2: But his sights are set on more than music, with an upcoming acting debut in a remake of the 1992 movie White Men Can't Jump.
6: You mean play basketball?
2: Stepping into the role made famous by Woody Harrelson.
0: How'd you play?
1: Oh, the cameras will tell you I did well. They only use it in the good takes, I'll tell you
0: that's
1: that.
0: That's good.
2: And while he seemingly is everywhere these days, Harlow still is most at home on stage.
1: Having the garage, the lights, the smoke, the lasers, that's all fire. I would have an empty stage and I perform with a white tee and shorts on. If the crowd is perfect, nothing else matters.
0: Last time you were in Boston, you're in a little bar trying to scare up 100 people. Yeah. Right now, there are people sleeping on the sidewalk to get in tonight.
1: There's so many levels you can reach, right? But truth be told, like when I look out, I'm like, this is really all you need to sell out a room. It means the world. Like so many people don't get a chance to feel this.
0: When you look ahead, what do you see?
1: I think I still have a lot to prove in the music space. I think I've had like some amazing commercial success. But I think there's still stories and like art I want to make that I haven't made. I think I still have to prove myself a little bit, which is exciting. I think that's how you want to feel, and that's how you stay hungry. So as my image and brand like continues to grow and people recognize me in the street, whether they listen to my music or not, I really want to make sure that I leave behind the mark I want to leave on music and be a true storyteller and have music I'm really proud of that I can look back on and say, man, this helped someone. Mm. So I still have steps I want to take as just an artist. So I'm hungry. But in terms of trajectory, like, we're gunning for the top.

0: Who's the best player in the band?
1: Me.
2: Whether holding a guitar or a ping pong paddle, Marcus Mumford can play.
3: We used to take a table on tour. I should be much better than I am.
1: Very backspinning. A lot of backspin going on.
2: At the moment, the Mumford & Sons frontman is out on the road without his bandmates, touring behind his debut solo album, self-titled.
1: A proper album in the way we don't see them anymore, which is you've got to listen to the whole thing from 1 to 10 to hear the full story.
3: Yeah, me and Beyonce trying to keep the album fires burning.
1: What made you want to sit down, step away from Mumford for a bit, and tell this story?
3: I didn't think of it. I wasn't intentional about it at the beginning. I just wanted to write songs again. The first two songs that came out were Cannibal and Grace, which are the first two songs on the record. And as soon as I'd written them, I showed them to the guys in the band. I said, I don't know if this is a band record. I don't know if it's even a record yet, but it feels like something I maybe should do on my own. And they all completely agreed and supported it. So then the songs just started rolling one after the other. I spent about 18 months writing and recording. Enlisted more support than I've ever had for anything I've done. So it's weird that it's called a solo record. It's the most collaborative piece of music I've ever worked on. And yeah, the songs really led it. I was determined to follow the creative where it led.
2: The album opens with Cannibal, Mumford's deeply personal and painful song about the sexual abuse he suffered as a child.
4: But when I began to tell, it became the hardest thing I ever said out loud.
3: So weird with songs, because you take the most private things that you have, and that moment of artist behavior where you write a song about something really personal and then you do the most public thing you could do with it, and you go and publicize it, play it to people, and it goes on the radio or whatever. It's just a really weird thing that we do as artists, but I sort of refused to call it a record until I had all the songs, because I just didn't want to think about releasing it.

0: she always talks about leaving people with hope, you yes. know. And that's true, I think, on every song on the record. The first song ends with Beginning Again, and then it kind of goes on from there.
1: The album closes with a song about forgiveness, co-written by Mumford's friend, Grammy winner Brandi Carlile.
2: Release you from all of the blame I know.
0: The first lyric in the first song is, if I could forgive you. And the last one is, I will. And it's a statement of intent. It's not necessarily saying forgiveness is done and dusted. I think it's more of a process, like a left foot, right foot thing. Like, I'm going to choose to do this now.
3: Did you feel like you needed to forgive yourself for something?
0: Oh, yeah, for tons of stuff.
3: Really?
0: Yeah, yeah. From a really early age, had things hidden in my life. And they would cascade into other hidden things. And it just, you get tangled up in it all. And so unpicking that and forgiving yourself for that stuff, I think, is an important part of kind of recovery.
3: Have you found forgiveness, not just for yourself, but beyond? Is that last song true?
0: Well, I think I certainly find myself in a, I think with more access to compassion for people who behave in ways that seem like abhorrent or heinous to me. And behind like all these stories, and certainly my own, of like bad behaviors or behaviors that really affect other people in negative ways, there's normally a story underneath that. And so I think I'm able to not just see the way someone presents, but think, and I wouldn't project a story onto them, but think like, you got a bunch of stuff going on in your life. And it seems, by the way you're presenting to me, that you haven't had the opportunity to look at that stuff. So instead of just writing someone off completely and saying like, you're not a person I want to ever associate with, which is that there's a lot of that in our culture at the moment. And I get it completely. But the fact that it's more complicated than just one single narrative, normally there's layers of narratives there. I think I've got more access to compassion, maybe, than I did before.
1: Self-titled is dedicated to Mumford's wife, the Oscar-nominated actress Carey Mulligan. The pair have been married since 2012 and have two young children.
0: You know, I think Yoko gave creative partners like sometimes a bit of a bad rep. There was one day actually we were at the studio and Carey was showing up and she was driving, and they had like these really fancy little placards to put in front of your parking spots. So like one saying Marcus Mumford on it, and I parked there, and she called me and she's like, where do I park? I said, there's a slot allocated for you. And when she showed up, I'd got them to print a Yoko sign and put it in her parking spot, which I was thrilled about. She's like, good gag, babe.
3: She liked it.
0: She liked it. But I wouldn't have made it without her. There's good reason that it's dedicated to her. And she's been phenomenally.

0: Born in California to parents who were leaders in their church, Mumford moved with the family back to London at 6 months old. His prodigious talent for music was born in the kitchen.
1: Do you remember, Marcus, when the spark was lit for you in terms of music?
2: The kitchen in my household growing up was the place where we listened to the most music outside of the car. My mum's an amazing chef. She would be in the kitchen, make stuff, and I would sit on the floor, listen to music. And I remember pulling out pots and pans because I started on the drums. And then, yeah, listening to music with my mum in the kitchen. She had a vinyl player, so I put on House of the Rising Sun by the Animals and Slow Train Coming. She had those records.
1: Good taste.
2: And then Talis, a lot of vocal music.
1: Wow.
2: She was a kind of singer in a choir.
1: And you'd offer a little percussion.
2: A little percussion, some harmonies. Yeah, yeah.
1: And then at what point did you say, I know you left college to pursue this. At what point did you say, this is something I really want to go after?
2: I still haven't said that. I'm still a semi-professional in my head. I'm still going back to college at some point. I left college on a sabbatical.
1: Yeah.
2: Because I got offered a job playing drums for Laura Marling. And I went and did that. And during the course of that year, we set up the band. Yeah, and jumped up at the end of her shows and played a song or two. And then the first tour of the States we did, half of us were her backing band. And Wynn and Ben slept in the back lounge on the bus because there weren't enough bunks for us all. And then from there on, she really gave us the leg up to play our own shows. And we went from there.
0: Mumford has spent more than a decade performing in arenas around the world with Mumford & Sons, the band he formed with friends in 2007. Their debut album, Sigh No More, was released in the U.S. in 2010, climbing to number 2 on the Billboard chart while selling more than 3 million copies and earning the band a Grammy nomination for Best New Artist.
2: We did theaters once, and I think normally you do like 2 or 3 theater runs and then move up to the bigger rooms. It just went, we climbed that ladder fast, I think.
1: We were talking earlier today about a performance that grabbed a lot of people, which was at the Grammys in 2011. I was watching again this morning, the way you all are stomping on that riser, and then the horns come in, and you have this look about 2 minutes in of just complete joy. Almost like, can you believe where we are, boys?
2: Mm.
1: Do you remember that night well? Because obviously things changed for you after that.
2: Yeah, Bob Dylan said to me during, because that was the one we did with Dylan and the Avett brothers. And Dylan, pretty much the only thing he said to me during rehearsals was keep that boot going, because I was stomping.
1: Yeah.
2: And I've considered that a mantra. It's led to a lot of 4 on the floor songs. I think it was funny because after we played our song, the Avetts played their song. We went behind the curtain to get ready to all come on to play Maggie's Farm with Dylan. And I think it was probably when the live broadcast was happening to however many tens of millions of people, I think it was the first time he'd heard our music. But he kind of liked it. And we came back while the Avetts were playing and he walked over to me and he went, play that again. And I still had my guitar in my hands. And I was like really quietly, because we're behind the curtain, the Avetts are right there. I start playing him The Cave and he goes, I can sing on that. Let's do Maggie's Farm to that. And we've been practicing for 3 days. We were all like, what are you talking? What do you mean? But you're Bob Dylan. We'll do whatever you tell us to do. He's like, I'm going to sing it on that. And then his bass player, Tony, came over and was like, Bob, we're not doing that. You know, we practiced this. We're literally walking on stage in 30 seconds.
1: Is that an out-of-body experience that Bob Dylan is leaning in and giving you notes?
2: Like,
1: let's jam
2: that.
1: This way.
2: Yeah, yeah. Yeah, totally. But one I'll never forget. You know. 'Cause I know my
0: weakness, know my voice. Mumford & Sons' next two albums debuted at number 1. Making the band a foot-stomping international sensation that fans will be happy to hear is just on a break.
2: The band isn't broken up. I also see it as, like, hopefully one in very many records I make throughout my career.
0: A new way of making music on his own, giving Mumford a new perspective, too.
2: I think I've taken myself slightly less seriously, which helps. And I know it's just a period of time in my life, and I'll go back to the band next, and I'm really excited about that. But for now, I'm just trying to enjoy this period.
1: Oh, yeah.
2: guaranteed that
3: I'm
2: one
3: done.
2: For you.
3: I'm done.

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1: Little Al Roker.
2: Hi, Willie.
3: Hi, Jane. How are you?
2: It's so good
3: to see you.
2: It's so great to see you unmasked.
3: In the flesh, in
2: my
3: person.
2: Hero unmasked.
3: In a garden on a rooftop in New York.
2: So this is the latest I've ever seen you, let's be honest.
3: That's
2: I usually
3: true.
2: See you very early in the morning.
3: That is true.
2: So
3: we've co-hosted some Today Show together over the years.
2: Great highlights of my career and life.
3: The first time you hosted, I was saying some of these celebrity guest hosts, they're a little nervous, understandably.
2: Yeah.
3: It's a fish out of water. And I said, I think Jane's going to be okay. And I'm sitting at the desk. Good morning. It's Monday morning.
2: Yeah.
3: Guest hosting. And you come in on roller skates.
4: Oh, my gosh. Is that who I think it is?
2: Hi.
3: And by the way, full roller skating skills from somewhere deep in your New Jersey childhood.
2: Oh, yeah.
3: Right?
2: That's it. You nailed it right from there.
3: Jersey. So you always bring it, I guess, is what I'm saying. So we're talking about this time at home, this last
2: yeah.
3: year and a half.
2: Yeah.
3: You've actually been working a lot. Like, you've been at home with your son, but also you're in Australia shooting
2: yeah.
3: in that too. Like, you've got all these things going on. So what was that balance for you of time at home and work?
2: In the beginning, it was obviously all shut down.
3: Yeah.
2: And it was just solo me and my son at home. And it was an interesting time for me. And I'm sure you felt this way about your kids, but we learned a lot about our kids that we didn't know.
3: Yeah.
2: I mean, to me, I think the thing I like the most, besides knowing that I don't know anything from the third or fourth grade anymore.
3: a little depressing. I had the same
2: experience. It was. It was a little rough. But then I eased into it, and I got into the joy of actually relearning everything with my son and
3: yeah.
2: finding joy in that. But I loved seeing how my son learns. These 2 years at home really taught me who my son is and how he learns, what ignites him, you know, what his strengths and weaknesses are. And you hear them in the parent-teacher conference, and I'm sort of like, well, I don't know. My kid's not like that at home, or, you know, whatever
3: right,
2: you say,
3: right.
2: whatever we justify in our heads.
3: Right.
2: And then being his, you know, co-teacher for a year and a half, almost 2 years, I was like, oh, yeah, you're right. He struggles there, or he needs more attention here. And so that was really eye-opening for me and a great lesson. And, yeah, I feel very lucky that he is a honed personality at this time.
3: Did he like having mom at home helping him all the time, or was he like, okay, I love you, but little space here?
2: No, I think we both kind of loved it.
3: I
2: think we really enjoyed it. And like you, my hours start very early, so
3: yeah.
2: there's many hours that I would be gone before he wakes up, or when doing a Broadway show, getting home after bedtime.
3: Right.
2: So this was a joy for him and a joy for me. You know, it was hard on New York. And as a New Yorker,
3: yeah.
2: it still makes me tear up a little bit. I got so sad, like hearing the sirens ring and having everything shut down. If you ever told me in our lifetime that New York could shut down and not be 24/7, I would have never believed it. And then, you know, we would go out every night at 7 p.m. and bang those pots.
3: Yeah.
2: And I felt this emotion that I'm feeling right now. I feel that overwhelming emotion to say thank you to these people that saved New York from the brink. So now we're in a time where we've made it through. New Yorkers are so hardy and so strong. We're, you know, largely vaccinated, which is so wonderful. And now I'm excited to see New York come back. So much a part of it for me is having Broadway come back.
3: Yeah.
2: I'm excited that work is slowly coming back for us, that we're seeing each other in person,
3: yeah.
2: that my son will return hopefully to the classroom.
3: Please
2: go back to school. And hopefully New York will come back better than ever. And because I believe in New Yorkers so much, I know it will.
3: Your Apple TV Plus series, Schmigadoon.
2: Yeah.
3: Which incorporates elements of Broadway because
2: yeah.
3: this couple is walking through the forest in the woods, and they happen into a universe that is, I think, a 1940s era musical production.
2: Right.
3: Right? It's like
2: yes.
3: The Music Man or something.
2: Yeah.
3: So first of all, great concept.
2: Love it.
3: So where do you fit into that story as the Countess?
2: Well, let's just go back when I first read the script. I was like, I'm the lady who's going to watch it at home. Now how can I also be in it? Because it came from Lorne Michaels, I was asked to do some of the early readings of it before, as they were still crafting it. And I feel like I was lucky enough to be a part of it from the ground up. It's written by the loving, loving musical theater, loving heart of Cinco Paul, who is one of the most infectious, happy, joyous people I've ever worked with and has such a true love of musical theater. And you could tell it's infused in every moment of Schmigadoon. I play Countess Von Blurken. All of our characters are reminiscent of characters that you know from 1940s musicals. Mine is very reminiscent of the Baroness in The Sound of Music.
3: Yes, right.
2: So she comes from a jaunt. I like the word jaunt. A jaunt in the city. And she comes back to find the doctor taking up with Melissa, who is the people who are not from Schmigadoon, who are coming to find true love to be able to get out of Schmigadoon.
3: Cecily Strong.
2: Cecily Strong.
3: Yep.
2: And they're hilarious. I loved that it is a loving parody of musical theater, but also has such a witty, humorous sensibility tacked onto it. You'll like this show whether you like musicals or hate musicals, because both sides are being represented, and I kind of love that.
3: And there's some eye-rolling at the theater of it all from the other side, so you're right, you do get all pieces of it. And as I said to you before, it is like a modern all-star cast for Broadway between you and Kristen Chenoweth and Alan Cumming. I mean, I could go on and on and on. Yeah. It's an unbelievable cast.
2: We also filmed this wonderful little gem of a series during the pandemic.
3: Okay.
2: It was right when filming was being allowed to happen again under great restrictions. We all went up to Vancouver. We quarantined for a very long 14 days. We would rehearse on Zoom if we could. I mean, I got basically maybe an hour rehearsal with the choreographer wearing masks and face shields.
3: Wow.
2: And we rehearsed on two fold-out chairs that was meant to be this convertible car that I do this amazing number that Cinco wrote for me. And the first time I met Cecily in person was when they called action. I think so much of the heart of Schmigadoon is that we were able to actually do live musical theater when there was no live musical theater at the time. And it's going to air now at a time when musical theater probably hasn't come back to your hometown yet, but hopefully will very, very soon.
3: So I wasn't lying when I said you're busy. So there's Schmigadoon. We got a new season of Dickinson.
2: I think Dickinson is such a cool show. It's so well written by Elena Smith. I read it and was like, this is so creatively interesting to me that I just want to see how it's going to be done. So I want to be a part of it. It's been really interesting because the show lives on many levels. It can be completely funny and then the next minute be completely heartfelt and beautiful and poignant. And then Wiz Khalifa comes on and they're singing.
3: Right.
2: We're twerking to a rap song. So you just kind of got to go with it. But my mom was a huge fan of Emily Dickinson, and she taught me some of Emily Dickinson's poems when I was a child. And so when I first saw the script for Dickinson, it started with a poem my mom had taught me to memorize when I was a kid, which is, "I'm Nobody, Who Are You?" I was like, oh, wait. And then it said it bursts out to like a rap song. I was like, oh, this might be the blending of all worlds. So I want to be a part of this creatively. I feel like each season, the show finessed its way into something special and beautiful. And I hope people find it. I'm not sure if anybody's watching Dickinson or who even knows where it is. It's on Apple TV+.
3: Apple TV+. Plus. Yep. Get that in.
2: But it's daunting to do comedy, especially, you know me, I like to do physical comedy in a corset. Filming for 12 hours a day in a corset.
3: Hard to roller skate in a corset, for example.
2: You know, there's a modern twist. You don't know which days I may have had them on under my skirt. But it's been a joy, and I am really proud of the ultimate product of what it is.
3: So what is it when you get a script, Jane, that you see and you go, oh, yeah, that's it? I mean, you just sort of described the Dickinson.
2: You
3: described Schmigadoon. There's always something there, it seems like, that turns you on and say, I want to be a part of that.
2: It's just something special that gets ignited in me, I think. Like, I feel like, ooh. And a lot of it is, there's excitement and fear in it. There's both.
3: Right.
2: Fear is always good, I think, because it can push you to try something new. I'll read a script sometimes really wanting to do it, but I don't get that feeling. And I'm like, oh. And I'm like, I guess I'm not going to do this one, or I don't feel it's not doing that to me. And so it's just an inner instinct. You just get that vibe inside.
3: So you like a challenge, clearly. Something that, I don't know, can I pull this off when you read the script?
2: Oh, yeah.
3: Yeah.
2: I like that. And then if it's not there, I'll try to make it for myself.
3: Let's make this harder.
2: Let me try to make this harder for myself.

0: Name That Tune has been so much fun to watch.
1: Yeah, yeah.
0: And that's just you being you, which is actually a Ish. Character you don't play very much.
1: Right.
0: Which is to say, like...
1: Which might be for the best.
0: Here's my... Small doses. But it's, you get to be funny and you get to do a little singing and yep. dance and you get to be you, the yeah. person that I know.
1: Well, that's very sweet of you.
0: So how much fun is that show to do?
1: It's so much fun. And I grew up watching Name That Tune.
0: Totally.
1: And I grew up in a very musical family, yep. you know, so we would, you know, yell at the television every time we could see how many notes we could get it in and try to get the songs and try to, you know, compete against each other in a friendly family way. So yeah, when it came to me, it was such a gift. It was at the height of the pandemic. They flew us to Australia to film it because we could, with their restrictions. We were able to have a live band, live audience. And it was my first time, you know, hosting a game show, so to speak. And it was all joy. I'm in love with Randy Jackson. Randy Jackson is such a cool guy,
0: yeah.
1: a great friend, and an amazing producer. He is really, really a smart guy. And considering everybody in the network was in California watching our live tapes at like 5 a.m. and it was me and Randy as the only Americans in this entirely Australia production, it was really wonderful to have Randy as a cohort out there and using his sensibility and long-standing experience in that world.
0: Right.
1: From American Idol and all that. And he taught me a lot, and I'm very grateful for his friendship.
0: That's got to be a really cool thing to have grown up watching something and then to be in a position in your life where then they ask you to be the person to recreate.
1: Yeah.
0: Are those the sort of perspective pinch-me moments along the way?
1: Yeah, they are. I've had a bunch of those with Broadway, too, because as I briefly just mentioned, my parents did a lot of community theater in New Jersey. That was their hobby outside of their professions. And so they would take me to the community theater with them. And from the time I was in a crib, I was backstage at this community theater. And I'd watch my mom make costumes for a show or be in a show, or my dad produce a show or be in a show. And I've had many of those shows. I've come to be in on Broadway, a few of them, because I haven't been in that many Broadway shows, but a few of them. And those moments are the moments where I think, wow, how did this even happen? Like,
0: yeah.
1: how did I see my dad and my mom be in a show in community theater, and now I'm opening it on Broadway? And those days are never lost on me, because I'm so thankful to the support and creativity that my parents infused into our lives mm-hmm. as a child. And I've been in this business a long time, and I still love it just as much.
0: Generally speaking, you are not a jaded person. You don't take all these things in your life and career for granted.
1: Not a step, not a minute of it.
0: Almost.
1: I'm so thankful. And as a mom of a 10-year-old, I hope my son can find what he loves to do and I can nurture it and say yes and go so he can find that for himself too. You have a life well lived series, don't you?
0: Yeah.
1: It's a life well lived when you can get to do what you love to do for your whole life.
0: Mm. And you're doing it.
1: Oh.
0: I mean,
1: all right, thanks so much, guys.
0: This was great.
1: No, she's, I forgot we're mic'd.
0: And
1: no,
0: we've mic'd. Got our out. Just a walk off.
1: All right. If there was a mic, I'd drop it, but I did actually drop
0: that
1: the
0: was,
1: mic.
0: That was a
1: it was
0: unconventional
1: a,
0: mic drop.
1: Well, if you haven't noticed,
0: a lav drop.

0: So you were talking about your parents in Jersey, working in the theater. It seems to me completely inevitable that you were going to do what you're doing right now, which is to be on stage and on screen. Was there ever a moment along the way where you were going to, like, be an accountant? Or was it like, this is who I'm going to be?
1: Well, you didn't see my grades, really. So I knew very early on I needed to hone my personality. Did I think about anything else? Not really. I mean, I grew up with a very practical father who always was worried about the rainy day for me. Mm-hmm. And so, yeah, we looked into other things. You know, I thought for a while I wanted to be a lawyer. That was never really going to fly. I guess there's some other things I thought I would want to do, but I was lucky enough to get a yes and to get in. I mean, there's been years where I didn't get work. And times in our career where we're hireable or not hireable, or the right musicals aren't being done, or you're just like 2 inches too short to be opposite the leading man, or many, many weird reasons that we don't get jobs in show business. And those can knock you down. But I don't think there was ever a moment I really wanted to do anything else.
0: Okay, so there are a bunch of great roles that you're associated with on TV. What do you hear about the most? Ally McBeal.
1: Yeah.
0: 30 Rock, of course. Yeah. Kimmy Schmidt.
1: Yes.
0: Just Jacqueline's an incredible character.
1: That's very sweet.
0: And you've said you enjoy finding the humor in monsters.
1: Yeah.
0: Make comedy out of monsters. And when you when I read that quote, I was like, oh, yeah.
1: Yeah.
0: That's Jacqueline. That's Jenna a little bit. That's something you do really well.
1: I don't know if they're necessarily all monsters. I clearly exaggerated for a quote of sense of humor. But I think I love finding a sense of humor in flaws in people. And they could be flaws in all of us, whether we come off that way or not. But I love heightening them to a place of humor. And I think definitely all those characters had that. I've also been on shows that were written by some of the greatest writers in television, or just say the greatest writers. So you can't take that out of the equation.
0: Yeah.
1: And it brings me to, I think, what I love most about what I do. And I feel this way even with our conversation today, really, that it's the collaboration.
0: Yeah.
1: It's the joint conversation. And I feel like every job I've been lucky enough to do has been with people who, that collaboration has made me better. That collaboration has made me grow. That collaboration has inspired me. And that's what I feel so thankful about.
0: I think Ally McBeal, is it fair to say, was maybe your first experience with something that huge where, oh, this is a cultural thing that people are talking about the next morning. And
1: yeah, it was my first TV series. And I was very good friends with Calista Flockhart from just the New York theater scene. And we had both flown out for our final screen test together. And I sum this up as sort of kind of what the whole experience kind of felt like. We flew out coach. We got the jobs while we were there, both of us. And we flew back first class.
0: There you go.
1: warm, fresh cookies and all, which was a first for me. And it sort of explains the whole experience. Like, we went in, none of us had ever been on TV. I remember the first day I realized that Ally McBeal was a hit was I was driving home in LA traffic and people were analyzing it. The day after the episode on the radio. And I don't even know if I knew what a water cooler show was. And that was the day I realized that it was out there. You know, it was something. And it was a great experience for me in general. Again, it was a very specific sense of humor, a quite exaggerated character that I adored. And I think what I like about the characters that I play, even though they're flawed, I love them, right?
0: Yeah.
1: I have radical compassion for them all. And I think that is something I'm so happy I infuse in my characters. And now I want to infuse that everywhere in life. I think we're at a time in life where we all should have radical compassion for each other.
0: Amen. Did you feel your life changing? And just in terms of going into a restaurant, people know who you are. Okay, oh, you're from Ally McBeal. Was that the first time that started to happen for you?
1: Yeah, for sure.
0: And did that feel strange at all?
1: It felt strange, but exciting until it didn't, right? Until it backfires on someone. And I didn't really get the negative experience of that during that show. And maybe because I was more of a supporting player. It was definitely an experience where our lives all changed.
0: Yeah.
1: And I remember the first year we all got to go to the Golden Globes. So I asked everybody to come over to my rental apartment before, and we all like had a glass of champagne and got into the same limo. I was like, it worked for the friends. Maybe this will feel safer if we all go together.
0: It's like the prom. You all pile into the limo.
1: It was like the prom. We did all those pictures outside of my apartment building, and we were all like suddenly going to the Golden Globes, and it was a great, joyful memory.
0: But when that series wraps up, there's something in your mind, back to the Broadway theme, I want to come back to New York.
1: Yeah.
0: And then, boy, does that work out well for you.
1: God, you right? have really done your timeline and everything. Is
0: of
1: it behind
0: course.
1: My head?
0: No, no.
1: Really?
0: It's all kicking around up here.
1: God.
0: Well, it's you, too. Come
1: That's
0: on.
1: That's so sweet.
0: But you write something told you that it was, TV was fun. We did a successful
1: right?
0: show.
1: Right.
0: Back home to the stage.
1: Yeah.
0: At which point you won Tony.
1: Very sweet of you.
0: Yes.
1: I'll slip you the 50 when we're done. Amityville went on for 5 seasons. So I was 5 years living away from New York for the first time in my life, and I really missed it. So I put all my LA life, my rented LA life, into a storage unit and came back to New York and auditioned for a show called Nine. It became my homecoming back to the Broadway community, but maybe one of the most satisfying and wonderful creative experiences as well in my career. And yes, a lifelong dream came true that I won a Tony for that show, which, you know, I'm still kind of wowed by that fact.
0: When they call your name, does it all come back? The parents taking you to the theater in the crib, that whole road that got you to that stage?
1: When they called my name, I went blank. Like, I think I had a moment of an out-of-body experience. My speech is awful. Please don't play it on the show. Because I'm literally like, I can't believe what just happened to
0: right.
1: me. I think it seemed like too far of a reach. Like, that would never happen. And I really
0: right.
1: did go into, like, some

0: whatever. Right?
1: Yeah. I don't know what good juju was on my side the day I met Tina Fey and Robert Carlock. I remember I wore shorts to that audition, which was a missed call. And I wouldn't have known it was a missed call. But then I remember Tina writing a joke about women of a certain age still wearing shorts, actually on 30 Rock later. I thought, oh, shorts aside, it was a day that changed my life. I luckily got that job, and then I was blessed with 7 seasons of one of the greatest jobs of my life and the greatest writing of my life, and then 4 more on Unbreakable Kimmy Schmidt, which is kind of incredible. And I hope a lifelong friendship with all of the people that were a part of those shows.
0: Did you know Tina before that audition? Did you?
1: No.
0: Not at all.
1: I mean, of her, because I watched her on SNL and stuff like that, but no.
0: You guys just seem like such kindred spirits. I don't know why.
1: Well, I'm really glad to know her now. And I'm so thankful for her friendship and the comedy gold she bestowed on me and all of us. There was not a day that we took that for granted, that entire experience. Every moment of the 7 years that we were getting to make this show, that we could come to the Today Show and use the Today Show as like part of our fictional world was crazy and awesome.
0: And you could tell in Jenna that you had studied a lot of people that you'd worked with, perhaps, in your business, and brought it all to that performance.
1: Perhaps.
0: What did you want to say about starlets and the business with Jenna?
1: I was not making any commentary. Like I told you, I have radical compassion for all my characters. But there couldn't have been a greater character to thrive and get the chance to flourish in that particular style of comedy.
0: That show, I was telling you, my kids have been watching all your shows during quarantine.
1: Awesome.
0: So this new generation.
1: Yeah.
0: And the show holds up. 30 Rock really holds up.
1: So glad.
0: Absolutely holds up. And it had some edge to it that we were saying, like, you know, today it might be a little more difficult to pull off.
1: I think so. I'm not sure. Well, certainly that 30 Rock couldn't be made today and wouldn't be made today. And it shouldn't. It lives in this time. And I did experience what you're saying, like a whole new generation of people coming up to me saying that they watched over the pandemic, and that's awesome. I'm glad that younger kids are seeing it and, you know, future comedians are being exposed to it, because there were some great damn lines from that show.
0: Yeah.
1: Yeah.
0: And Kimmy Schmidt's another favorite in our house. Our kids watch all. I think it's your first scene, maybe, when you're hiring Kimmy.
1: She offers Kimmy a water. Kimmy says no, and she just throws away the unopened water. And I was like, oh, I know who this girl is. Which I'm not sure has nothing to do with my background. Then she goes, do you know how to braid hair? And Kimmy says, yeah. She goes, okay, great. You'll have to meet the horses first.
0: That's got to be, when you read a character like that and you know you can just let it all go and anything goes that comes out of her mouth, that's got to be so fun as an
1: actor.
0: Super
1: fun. And, you know, Tina likes to use all the skills you got, you know?
0: Yep. But how cool to be associated with those shows that will always be considered
1: I'm honored. Yeah, I'm honored to be associated with those shows. And I know it's going to always be part of my comedy cadence for the rest of my life. And I'm thrilled that I had that opportunity.
0: Okay, before I release you from This Is Your Life, you've done so much. What's out there that you have not done that you still see on the horizon?
1: Oh, my gosh.
0: I mean, what haven't you done? You've done everything, right?
1: There's so much I haven't done. I'm trying to think of what... I don't think this way, and I think this goes back to my parents raising me with such a practical sensibility, like that I'll never work again. And I think every actor has a twinge of that in them, like when one job ends that, oh God, this may be it. Like, and I certainly felt that after Ally McBeal coming to New York and auditioning for 9, I thought, wow, that could have been like the high point of my whole career.
0: Sure. I think that's a little bit healthy, by the way. I think we all have it.
1: Yeah. Well, right?
0: What if you didn't, what if you took everything for granted and said, yeah, of course I'll get another job. I think it keeps the edge.
1: Right now I'm so thrilled by getting to work with people I really want to work with. I've been so lucky, Willie, to work with people who are so great at what they do, like some of the greats in what they do. And I hope that continues. I'd like to be more selective, I guess, but I'm blowing that in the wind. I'm saying yes to everything. Post-pandemic, I'm like, yes, let's try it. I've never done that before. It's a time of yes. And that's kind of fun and freeing.
0: And some more animated. You got My Little Pony coming up in September. You're doing it all.
1: Yes.
0: Well, I'll let you roller skate out of here. This was a joy.
1: I should have brought them.
0: We're going to find that clip.
2: And backwards? Boy, oh, my gosh. Jane Krakowski.
0: Yeah. Thank you, Jane. Great to see you.
1: So great to see you, too.
0: draw a bit of a crowd, Michelle.
3: It's nice to see people.
4: Like the title of the movie that has her on the brink of Hollywood history, Michelle Yeoh right now is everything, everywhere, all at once.
0: How are you feeling as you sit in the middle of all this right now?
3: You can see the big grin on my face. It's been fabulous to see this little film that has such a giant heart be embraced in all these ways. When the movie came out last March, we had our world premiere in South by Southwest. We knew we had something magical.
5: Mrs. Wang, are you with us?
6: I am paying attention.
4: Yeoh is nominated for her performance as Evelyn Wong, a struggling laundromat owner sucked into the multiverse and seemingly endless alternate versions of her own life.
0: You all knew you had something unique. Clearly, yes. Something special that people hadn't seen before, but you could not have imagined as we sit here almost a year later.
3: To have 11 nominations?
0: 11 Academy Award nominations.
3: If you had told me that last year, we would be like, funny. We'd love that. But it's funny. Because, you know, if you look at it, it's a weird, wacky, wild, wonderful movie. Very, very original, maybe too original for some people, too, like, in the future kind of thing.
0: Right.
3: It's like five genre of movies all in one. But we had champions like A24 who understood this is a very special gem.
7: I'm here because we need your help.
4: To save her family, Yeoh's character must master a wildly different skill in each universe. The role was written specifically for Yeoh by directing duo Daniel Kwan and Daniel Scheinert.
0: I was watching the film again last night, and my son came in the middle of it and said, what's this about? And I said, I don't know. I don't know how to describe this. So I'm curious, when the Daniels came to you the first time, how was this even pitched? Because it is so unique. It's unlike anything anyone has ever seen on a screen before. What was the pitch, and did you get it right away?
3: So they were very smart. They sent me the script. Because when you pitch something like this, it's very hard. It's like science fiction, comedy, horror, drama, martial arts, you know. They did say, it's like, well, how do you pitch someone something like that? For me, meeting them was to see if they were not certifiably insane. These geniuses had the courage to write a story about a very ordinary woman. And we women, mothers, daughters, aunties, grandmothers are ordinary, but are given the opportunity to be extraordinary.
4: Playing ordinary is something new for an actress known previously for roles like the high-flying warrior in Crouching Tiger, Hidden Dragon.
0: Was watching some of those fight scenes thinking, she knows what she's doing. She's done a little bit of this in her career, but I was also reading, in some of them, you might have been a little too good at it in a way that Evelyn might not have known how to fight that way.
3: That's
0: Is it
3: right.
0: true that the Daniels asked you to sort of turn it down a little bit? You were too good at it.
3: No. I think what it was like, 'cause normally when I'm, for example, in Crouching Tiger, Hidden Dragon, I am the mentor. I am the one who's teaching the art. But in this one, the Daniels came up to me and said, oh, it's Evelyn Wong. She doesn't have a clue what she's doing. Her hands know what she's doing because she's just jumped to the other universe and acquired the skill and jumped back.
0: Right.
3: But now you're back to Evelyn Wong's head. So it was fracturing of the mind because the hands would be doing all these crazy things and the face is going like, what the hell am I doing? Wow, I cannot do that. So it was good because that's why I love being challenged. I love being said, you know, for them to come out and say, can you try this for us? Can you do this for us? And every day they throw like, say, I love you in 8 different ways. Okay. Or you have to do this and you have to do that. Okay. Pee in your pants.
0: They really threw it all at you, didn't they?
3: Yes. Yeah.
4: Yeoh grew up in Malaysia, dreaming of being a ballet dancer. As a teenager, she moved to London to train at the famed Royal Academy of Dance. But when an injury cut short her promising career, she turned toward drama, though reluctantly.
3: Boy, did I hate it. That was the first time I discovered stage fright. When I had to say lines on stage, I forget my own name.
4: At 20, Yeoh returned home. where she was horrified to learn her mother secretly had entered her into the Miss Malaysia beauty pageant.
8: I'm a graduate and I come from Ipoh.
4: Which she promptly won.
3: So then I was given an opportunity to go to Hong Kong to make a commercial, to do a commercial.
0: Is this the watch commercial?
3: That's the watch commercial with Jackie Chan. You know, you're doing your hair and makeup early in the morning, and you turn around and you see this guy shuffling over. I go, God, he looks so familiar. And then I recognize the nose. And I'm like, oh my God, it's Jackie Chan.
4: Yo Soon was starring alongside Jackie Chan in Hong Kong action films like Super Cop. An established star in Asia, Yo made the leap to Hollywood, a town that at first did not seem to appreciate her resume.
0: You came from a place where you could do anything and you wanted to come show that to Hollywood, and they weren't ready for that. They had an idea of who you should be, what kind of actor you should be.
3: Right.
0: So how did you work through that in those early years?
3: It's not giving up. It's like believing that it's possible. I think, first of all, you must be passionate about what you do. This comes from passion. So you don't see it as a job. This is something that you love. And when you love something big enough, then you want to make sure that it's the right thing, that you are doing it and you're doing it right for this passion of yours. Because if you take on a job, it takes you away from people you love, your family and all that. And so you better make sure that what you're doing is really worth your time, your love, and what you're giving to it. And it is, yes, when I remember saying, you know, and then I got here, because in Asia, in the whole world, Hollywood is the place to go to, because Hollywood is where dreams come true. And that time, quite a few directors and actors were trying to make it in Hollywood as well, because that is the ultimate dream. And then you get here, and for the first time, I think, I understood that I'm a minority. Mm. And that really blew my... I almost couldn't understand the word. It was like, I think I better look it up in a dictionary. What the hell is a minority? Because, you know, I come from Malaysia, where we are multiracial. We have Malays, Indians, Chinese, and so, you know, it was all stereotyped. Yeah. I mean, it was every script that you read, the Asian has to come from Chinatown. Right. And, you know, thank God, you know, 20-something, 30 years down the road, it's all changed, because we are everywhere, and we're not just in Chinatown.
0: That's right.
4: Now, in Everything, Everywhere, All at Once, Yo finally plays her first leading role in Hollywood with a performance that is making history.
9: This is not just for me. This is for every little girl that looks like me.
0: You've been in some incredible movies. I mean, a lot of people in this moment are focused on, oh, she was so great in Everything Everywhere, which of course you are. But then you look back and, I mean, Crouching Tiger and Memoirs of Geisha, Crazy Rich Asians. I could go on and on. There's this, you've had an incredible resume of films.
3: Yeah.
0: Is this a gratifying moment, not just for this movie, because now people are looking at your career and saying, my gosh, she truly is one of our best. Really?
3: It is. And I must say that with the SAG Award, that is from your peers, from your fellow actors who have been through these kind of journeys. You know, the whole works of wanting and not getting and desiring and all this, and then be part of something that's amazing and great and trying to find the next one and the next one. And sometimes it's elusive, sometimes it disappears from you, but it's very, very gratifying. And I'm glad I'm still here being able to enjoy it when it's seeing there's such a long road ahead.

0: Do you feel that contrast is sort of nice in your career?
1: Oh, it's necessary.
2: Next stop, the Academy Awards, with mom still offering advice.
1: She just called me the other day. If you're going to the Oscars, you must not wear pants.
0: Thanks for the tip, mom.
1: Yeah, she was like, and don't do this, and don't do that, and you should keep your hair, and so I was so naughty. I left her a message, oh, mom, no. We tailor-made the tuxedo for me, so I'm wearing pants to the Oscars. And today I got this really long message. You can tell them that you changed your mind.
0: Oh, that's mean.
1: She says, when you wear pants, you look short. I love my mom.
0: The dynamic never changes,
1: never,
0: does it?
1: Never. And sometimes I have to remind him. I said, Mom, do you know how old I am? You know, when I go home, she'll say, your hair is so long. You look a little too tanned. You're this, you're that. I'm like, okay, nice to see you too, Mom.
0: Did she find a moment, though, to say congratulations on being nominated for an Academy Award?
1: Actually, she didn't.
0: No?
1: She just said, yeah. Actually, she didn't say congratulations in that way. She just said, like, everybody is very happy for you. I'm like, okay.
0: You're like, does that include you, Mom?
1: Yeah. No, she's very happy. Yeah. I know she is very, very happy. She is.
0: Oh, that's so sweet. Well, it's emotional enough to win an Academy Award. But with everything you've just laid out and everything you've just described, how much would it mean to you to stand there, just for yourself, but for so many others holding that trophy?
1: I think there's the expectation globally right now, because just the nomination had shined a light on a lot of people. Of course, me, hell yeah.
0: But no. There's so much more there than just you.
1: Yes, it's beyond me. I mean, it's right from when we started garnering all this kind of attention. It was very obvious, this Asian family, it was being seen. People around the world were saying, look at us, please, look, see us. Don't sideline us. Give us a seat at the table. We're not saying that we deserve to be there for no good reasons, but we have to be given opportunities to play roles that deserves a place at the table. But right now, for a long period of time, these roles were so far and in between, right? I mean, for me, even myself, I mean, I've been in the business a long time, and this was the first time in so many years where I have an opportunity to show you. So it's a gift for me to be able to say, look at me!

0: Do you like how I decorated the room for us?
1: I'm so touched you did it.
0: I was here at 4 a.m. up in the rafters.
1: This doesn't happen overnight.
0: Just wanted to make you comfortable.
1: You have.
2: Hi, I'm Scott.
3: Over the last decade or so, Paul Rudd has made himself comfortable as a Marvel superhero.
2: Bringing him in. Sorry about this.
3: An unexpected career turn, perhaps, until he heard about his character.
0: What has it been like for you, Paul, to step into this Marvel world, which is amazing and so cool and great, but also intense from the fan side, and they have expectations about the characters? You've done a lot in your career, but starting in 2015, you went to like this totally different place. Have you enjoyed sort of being a part of that family?
4: I have. I really have. It's a honor and a cool thing to be a part of something that so many people care about, that they go see, that certainly has a history, and you're also part of a team. Like, I really like all of the other actors.
0: Were you surprised by the phone call you got 10 years ago to enter the Marvel Universe? I think people had like a preconceived notion of you're funny and you can do all these different kinds of things, but superhero, I think you've said, even for you, was like, oh, me?
4: Yeah, I mean, I wasn't expecting that.
0: Yeah.
4: Call. You know, it was originally going to be directed by Edgar Wright, who's a friend of mine, and Edgar's films, and it seemed like, oh yeah, well, I love his movies, and we were friends, and I thought this would be cool, and I thought, oh, this seems fun, and also Ant-Man, that seems like one maybe people would buy me in more than Superman.
0: Thor, yeah.
4: They're definitely not buying me as Thor.
2: Yeah, I noticed.
3: The latest Ant-Man movie, Ant-Man and the Wasp, Quantumania, kicks off Phase 5 of the Marvel Cinematic Universe, a notoriously secretive franchise.
5: Where are we?
0: I want to stipulate for our audience, I have not seen the movie, not because I don't want to see the movie, because I can't see the movie, and you can't say much about the movie.
4: Yeah.
0: So what would you like to talk about?
4: The Fabelmans.
5: It'll be our secret movie, just yours and mine.
4: We can talk about that.
0: Give Spielberg all the awards.
4: It's just a great movie. It's, you know, it's like the love of movie making. Yeah. We could talk about other movies. Have you seen anything recently you liked?
0: The Banshees of Inisherin. Did you catch that?
4: Caught it. Loved it.
0: Colin Farrell. Brendan Gleeson.
4: Barry Keoghan. I saw that. Give that guy the Oscar. Because, God, what a performance.
0: Top Gun Maverick?
4: A lot of fun. I don't know if I'd vote for it.
0: No?
4: They're all such great fighter pilots.
6: Having any fun yet?
4: We nailed this interview.
7: You're an interesting man, Scott Lang.
8: I don't know who you are, but you've made a big mistake, okay? I'm an Avenger.
0: Let's talk about where we find Ant-Man in this third film, to the extent you can tell me that.
4: It is after the events of Endgame. There was a 5-year gap. People turned to dust, and now they're back. And it's if you haven't seen Endgame, I just ruined a whole bunch of stuff for people watching this show. Oh, yeah, spoiler alert. It's picking up with now the character that I play, Scott Lang, thinks that, okay, finally, I can move forward now with my life and, you know, that doesn't happen exactly the way that he'd hoped or planned.
0: You have talked about getting ready for these movies. You talked to Chris Pratt about how to become kind of superhero fit.
4: Right.
0: And to paraphrase, I think it was eliminate all pleasure from your life in terms of eating and drinking and things like that. Did you have to do that again for number 3?
4: I did. I never try and fall too far off of it because getting back to that is really hard. But I think I kind of fell off of it.

0: Right.
1: What I'm saying is,
0: presumably,
1: you look great.
0: Oh, well, thank you. Thank you. I would like to get back into the swing of things a little more than I've been, but
1: yeah. We're in a break right now. In the, yeah.
0: Well, I mean, as much as ish.
1: Yeah.
0: Ish. Yeah. Right. But it's not really a break. It's just because it then becomes a. Oh God! What's more boring than an actor talking about his workout regimen?
1: See how it baited you into it.
0: You
1: too?
0: Suckered me in.
1: How many calories a day, Paul?
0: God. You know it's bad when you're weighing your chicken breast. I hate myself when I'm doing it. My Jesus. Oh, God, what have I become?
2: Momentum, right? Jump, tack.
3: I know how to do it, Dad.
2: Oh, do you?
1: Last time we talked a few years ago, you said your kids were maybe more aware of your career now because of Ant-Man. They used to walk by a movie theater and see a poster.
0: Yeah.
1: And say...
0: Well, you know, it's when my kids were very young.
1: Yeah.
0: And they don't really understand. You know, I'm not going to, you know, sit my kids down when they're three and say, you know, hold on. Well, I've got some DVDs to show you. So I didn't really even explain what
1: of
0: I
1: course.
0: Did.
1: Yeah.
0: My son, when he was about 4 or 5, went to a movie theater to see a movie with his friends. And there was a movie poster that I was on. It was in the lobby. So they all just thought that I worked at the movie theater, which I thought was very cute.
1: It's really cute.
0: A few years later, I think when he was 15, he finally put it all together.
4: A father of two, the 53-year-old Rudd has been a favorite face on movie posters since his breakout role in the 1995 classic Clueless.
1: But it seems to me from the outside, you've kept who you are. What advice would you give to an actor who's trying to make it in your business?
0: I don't know. I mean, I think there's, as far as anyone's trying to make it in any business, there's no one way. I've certainly learned that there's all different ways, and you can eventually achieve your goals. And the way you achieve your goal, it's not going to happen the way you might think it would.
1: Right.
0: But I would say that the one thing that is important is to be polite, be on time, and be nice to people. I just think that is... the way it should always be, no matter what you do. I've been certainly lucky enough to work with some of the most successful people in this industry who have had amazing careers. I mean, I'm doing it right now on Only Murders in the Building.
5: I'm good.
4: Rudd is a guest star on the upcoming third season of the Hulu murder mystery, playing alongside Steve Martin, Martin Short, Selena Gomez, and now...
6: I do think it could get a little bit better.
4: Academy Award-winning icon, Meryl Streep.
0: Martin Short and Steve Martin.
1: Yeah.
0: That's Mount Rushmore. I mean, truly hero worship. So to get to work with them was... I still kind of can't believe it. Selena, I adore. I've worked with her a couple times, and she's the greatest. And then when I heard Meryl Streep was on board... it just didn't seem real. It still doesn't seem real.
1: What is that set like? Is it the way we hope it is, which is funny and ad-libby and all those things?
0: Yeah. Yeah. It's just, I've only worked on it a couple of days. And, you know, to be around them, the dynamic, I mean, you've spent time with Steve Martin and Martin Short together.
1: Yeah.
0: It's hilarious. It's just constant insults and... to hear them just kind of to just hear them kind of knock each other, but there's so much love between those two guys. Like they adore each other, crazy about each other, and it's just so fun to have a front row seat to all of that.
1: It is. It's fun to sit back and watch the thing that you've watched from a distance up close like that. I imagine. Do you still have? And this must be one of them, sort of like a pinch me thing, where you grew up watching these guys, you looked up to them, you worshipped them, as you said, and now they're taking their cues from you in a scene?
0: It's surreal doesn't even cover it. And it's, for one thing, like to feel that way when you're acting with somebody. I mean, when the script is kind of there and you're acting, you're in a scene with somebody, it's a little easier to just kind of forget about it because you're in the scene and you're the character and you have a bit more freedom and you're a bit more relaxed, weirdly, to kind of interact with these people. It's when, you know, you're just kind of like hanging out in the green room,
1: right,
0: whatever, like waiting during a lighting setup and just, you know,

talking and to just find myself sometimes in just regular conversation or, you know, a witness to, like what we were talking about, a comedy show happening, you know, spontaneously right in front of me between just these brilliant guys, you know, making jokes. And so it's a nonstop pinch me moment. I'm pinching myself.

0: Good luck tonight.
1: Thanks.
0: Good luck is a curse in the theater.
1: I know that.
2: They say don't meet your heroes. I've met many of my heroes. I'd say almost all of them have exceeded my expectation. Mm. And I think if you want to have any kind of longevity, people don't want to be put down or anything like that. People want to work with people who are pleasant to be around. And if you are rude to people or belittle them or are a pain in the ass, once you stumble, you might not get another shot because people just think, oh, well, that person's a headache. Any actor I would say that was starting off, I would say, like, you know, you're not bigger than anybody else and you're not bigger than the project. Nobody cares about you. Don't buy the hype and just show up and do your job.
3: I'm so happy to hear you say that because it's my experience, too. The people who have succeeded, the people with longevity, are not jerks.
2: Jerks.
3: They're there for the team. They lift up people below them. They help them along.
2: Yeah.
3: And it's also, I think, they have the insecurity that they may have had has sort of fallen away, confident
2: right.
3: with who they are.
2: Right.
3: And they don't feel like they have to do that.
2: Yeah.
3: But you're right. I mean, we've seen it across industries where somebody slips up and nobody's there to catch them because of the way they've treated people, right?
2: Yeah.
3: It's a good way to be.
2: It's just a good way to be also in life. Life is so hard. Who wants to be around assholes?
3: Yes.
2: Yes. I'm almost done with this, by the way. If somebody would hop to it and fill this up, maybe I could finish this interview.
3: Turn on the romantic music now to match up top. A couple more drinks. Congratulations on Ant-Man. Can't wait to see Murders, Only Murders.
2: Thank you.
3: Thanks for joining me on this.
2: Thank you for putting in all of this work, by the way.
3: It was worth it.
2: I know you're a busy guy.
3: Yeah.
2: I mean, you're spinning a lot of plates that you would come in to this bar.
3: Yeah, I skipped work this morning to come in and do it.
2: It shows.
3: My pay was docked.
2: Well, it certainly put me in a mood. And I can't thank you.

0: Guys, thanks for doing this. Great to see you.
1: We're happy.
2: Good to see you.
0: Told you I just got caught up last night. I'm through episode 4.
1: Yes.
0: So much fun. I'm watching it not only with my wife, but 14 and 12-year-old.
1: Wow.
0: So, Steve, take me back to the sort of genesis of this show, the idea for it, where it came from, and at what point Marty enters the picture.
3: Well, it's very hard for me to remember when I had this idea, but it was at least 10 years ago. And it actually started, because you have this lengthy, I'm going to tell the whole story. I was at a party with a very good friend of ours, Sandy Gallen. And Sandy Gallen was a great guy.
1: Fabulous
3: guy. We both
1: guy.
3: Knew him. And he was a manager. He represented Dolly Parton and Frank Sinatra?
1: No, he represented Dolly, Whoopi, Cher, and Neil
3: Armstrong?
1: Diamond.
3: Yeah. You know...
1: Neil Diamond.
3: This is what I contend with. It's this kind of memory. It's unbelievable. What day did we meet?
1: We met July 14th, 1985.
0: Is that true?
3: Yeah, absolutely. It's unbelievable.
1: I do have, I thought I might have
3: anyway.
1: No, I'll do one joke, and then we go back to your part, and we can snip.
3: Okay.
1: I thought I had H. Sam. Do you know what that is?
0: Oh, right. Where you
1: can remember every day in detail.
0: Yeah.
1: Right, and I said to someone, I think I have H. Sam, like Mary Lou, I couldn't remember Henner, so I knew I didn't have it. Go ahead.
3: So I'm at a party at his house. We love this guy. He was great. In fact, he suggested, I was writing songs at the time, and I played one of the songs. He said, Dolly Parton should record that.
0: Wow.
3: And he called her, and she said yes.
1: Yeah.
3: And Dolly Parton recorded one of my songs.
0: That's incredible.
3: Yeah. And so anyway, so I'm at a party at his house, and we really like the guy. And there's three older Broadway actors there. And Sandy came up to me, and he said, you know what? You ought to write something for them. And I thought, you know, that's actually a good idea. Like, you know, and so I started thinking about it and came up with this idea of three old guys who, but this is 10 years ago, I remember, who live in a building, and they like true crime, and they decide that they would like to solve some crimes, but because they're older and tired, they would only solve murders in the building. They're not going to go downtown. So that's where it came from. And then, you know, one day I'm telling Marty the idea, and, you know, he liked it, and he said, you know what? I said, what? He said, we're old. So that's how we thought, okay, well, maybe we can do this thing.
0: And is that how you remember it? Were you, so was Marty, did you have him in mind when you were thinking through this?
3: No, I had nobody.
0: At all.
3: No,
0: okay.
3: I had these three actors in mind.
0: Okay.
3: And then it just sort of drift, you know, you don't get, you just think about how much work it is and everything. And so they asked me when I pitched it to Dan Fogelman, and he said, would you do it? Be in it? And I wasn't thinking of being in it at all. And I thought, well, I'll do it if Marty does it. And then he signed up immediately, and there we were. And then somebody had the brilliant idea to bring
1: Selena
3: Gomez.
0: Well, that is really, I talked about my 14-year-old daughter. That's mm-hmm. where the interest is peaked.
3: Yeah, no.
0: We love you guys, and my daughter says, Selena Gomez is in it? And boom, now she's
3: And by the way, it's such a perfect, unexpected match.
0: Yeah.
3: You know, it's like there's us doing our thing. And then when the camera comes to her, it's like it rests on her face and her thinking and her internal acting. It's beautiful for the triangle of performances.
0: There is some, to anybody who lives in New York, there's a real familiarity to the building. It's sort of the Apthorpe and the Ansonia mm-hmm. and all those kind of mashed together. And something that happens in New York where people live in a building together, but they don't really know each other, and the person right on the other side of your wall, maybe you've never met.
1: Mm-hmm. Right.
0: Mm-hmm. And here comes this event, in the case of your show, that brings them all together.
1: Right.
0: And it's because they're all these true crime podcast friends.
1: And it's such a great vehicle because the greatest actors in the world live in either Los Angeles or New York. They're great actors throughout. But the amount of every time you cast any smaller role or big role in this series, every actor is like, why isn't he a massive star? Or
3: she in the city, star? I mean.
1: Yeah, in the city,
3: it's filled with actors.
1: It's amazing.
3: Good actors. We've got great. You know, we've got Jane Lynch, Tina Fey.
0: Yeah,
1: yeah.
3: Sting.
0: Sting. I didn't know if we wanted
1: Nathan
0: to
1: Lane.
3: How about Nathan Lane?
0: It's incredible.
1: Like, Amy Ryan.
3: We were in awe of Nathan Lane. We would have scenes with him, and we weren't acting. We'd just stare at him. It's like Nathan Lane is so unbelievable. Then your line would come up, and you go, "Oh, Nathan. I mean."
0: So when the idea for Selena Gomez comes through,
3: mm-hmm.
0: you two guys, I suspect, are not terribly familiar with her music, unless you want to surprise me with that.
1: No, I would, yes.
0: So what did you think when you heard that name?
1: Well, I thought it was kind of a brilliant idea because I right away it seemed all generations brought
3: instantly in. I thought it was a good idea. Yeah. And I never heard any other name besides Selena's.
1: That's true.
3: Yeah.
1: There was no other name.
3: I know they probably have lists. You know, I was always with a list.
1: But when it got to us, it was only Selena.
3: Yeah. And we thought, would she do it? And then we had one of those Zoom readings. And that was an audition. She was hired. And we hung up, and Marty and I called each other, and we said, she's fantastic.
1: Yeah.
3: She's got this slight, people pick up a slight kind of a New York accent. I don't know if she's doing it or that's her or what. She's from Texas, so probably not.
1: Yeah, but she's got that. There's a, in a later episode, at one point, Steve says to her, I want you to be less mean. And she just looks at him and says, I know you do.
3: By the way, that was already been off.
1: Has that been off?
0: Yes. Well,
1: yeah, that show? Okay, yes. Good.
0: Yes.
1: All right.
3: You should watch a show or read the scripts.
1: No, I don't want to. I got other fish to fry.
0: She also has, I think, on the show, but also when I watch you guys do press together, she has sort of a charming eye roll at the two of you.
1: Absolutely. So,
0: yeah. Generally speaking, like, here they go again kind of thing.
3: It's surprising. First of all, people say, is there a generation gap? And I say, well, of course.
0: Yeah.
3: You know, it's what you want. I don't want to be up and talk the lingo of a 29-year-old.
1: No.
3: You know? So there is that. But I'm always surprised.
1: Just using the word lingo kind of covers that idea.
3: I'm always surprised at what she's shocked at us by. Because it's always something, I'm like, really, you're shocked at that? And it's kind of a fun shock. He goes, you know, like we just said something shocking. And, you know, she outshocked us by, you know, 10 million.
0: So it raises the obvious question, do either or both of you listen in real life to these crime podcasts? Because you play it well.
1: I do not.
0: Not
1: I
0: at
1: do.
0: All.
1: No.
3: I do. And I've listened to a lot of crime podcasts and watched a lot of true crime shows. And I think, you know, I know what you're saying, that guy's sick. Well, that means the rest of the nation is sick too.
0: Yes.
3: But I like the solving part. I find that, I like the scientific solving and clues and tracking down and CCTV. In fact, even now, because of this show and watching these shows, I'm always thinking, just walking around my life, thinking, what's my alibi? If something were to happen right now, could I prove I was in my car? Yes, I've got the GPS and there's a CCTV camera and I wave at it.
0: Well, there's
3: and then I also.
1: What is your crime that you're afraid of?
3: I don't know. It could be anything.
0: Are you planning anything?
3: No, I'm not planning anything. No, it's some other crime, like, God forbid. But I could always prove I'd be the first suspect. I would be.
1: Oh, you know, absolutely.
3: Yeah, I'd be the first suspect. And then replay, you know, my eye rolls at you on television when you do, you know, some joke that doesn't work, which is often.
0: So do you, Steve, do you watch Dateline and those kind of shows?
3: Yeah.
0: Are you that deep into
3: mm-hmm.
0: it?
3: Mm-hmm.
0: So you're really in it.
1: Why don't you read the news or something?
3: I do
1: current?
3: Read the news.
1: Oh.
3: Yeah.
0: So are you principally objected to the crime podcast or just not interested?
1: You know, I just feel that there's so much despair around that I just don't want to hear about another person's murder.
3: And first of all, why should you research a movie you're working on?
1: Yeah, that would only get in the way.
3: You like going in blind.
1: I am playing a director. I know the theater.
3: Yeah.

0: The reception to the show has been overwhelmingly great.
1: Yes.
0: And if you read the reviews and just word
1: on the street. We are 100% on Rotten Tomatoes.
2: Oh, now you've ruined it.
1: Oh, really?
2: Oh, because now someone's going to go, oh, really? I'll show them.
1: Well, so what?
2: Yeah, you're right.
1: Yeah.
0: Takes you down into double digits.
2: Yeah. No, we are, honestly, you know, we've had a long career in show business, but a hit is fantastic because, you know, they're rare. You know, a real hit is a very, very rare thing. As long as you've been in show business, they don't. It's not like everything you put out is a hit, and so it's especially at this point in my life. You know,
1: no, I remember seeing the Tonight Show once with Johnny and Tony Randall was on, and Johnny said he it was like the '70s, and he was doing The Odd Couple, and it was now a hit. And he said, "How long do you think you'll stay with the show?" And Tony said, "That's the dumbest question I've ever heard. I'll stay with it as long as it is a hit, because hits are rare."
2: Yeah. Mm-hmm.
1: And it's true.
0: Do you guys, I mean, this part of working together, okay, we've talked about the show, but how much fun is it for two buddies who've known each other for 35 years to kind of hit the road together and promote and
1: totally fun.
2: I wouldn't do it any other way, yeah. Honestly. I mean, I tour with the band, but we have good camaraderie, too. Sometimes we do that. But basically, I wouldn't do it.
1: No, I think the only thing you can really control in a work situation is the hang. In show business, yes. You can have the greatest experience making a movie, and then it bombs, and the critics hate it. So the only thing that you can control is, do you have fun while doing it? And Steve and I, you know, we do shows, live shows together, but we also have a great dinner the night before, and we have great glasses of wine afterwards and discuss it with the band. That's the fun of it.
0: And you've been doing it, as I said, for 35 years since you met doing The Three Amigos.
2: Well, right. People ask me, they say, what's your favorite movie that you ever made? And I say, well, I don't know, because here's why. There are three things to a movie. How much fun you had doing it, was it a hit, and is it any good?
1: Right.
2: And when those things land together, it's fantastic. But sometimes you can love a movie just because you had such a great time making it.
0: Right. And was that the case with Three Amigos? Was it instant for you two guys?
2: It was not an instant hit.
0: No, I know, but this relationship, because it feels like...
2: Yeah, no, we got along instantly. Yeah.
1: Instantly, all three of us did. And again, you make a movie or you're on location for months, and sometimes you never see those people again. So you make a conscientious effort. I think I'll keep up with that guy. And it was mutual. And
2: also, we got lucky because we did other movies together. Father of the Bride. One or two.
1: That's true. Prince of Egypt.
2: Prince of Egypt. But we were already friends by then. But I'd say Father of the Brides really put us in a, you know, a comedy frame of mind, you know.

0: I didn't realize, I guess I should have known this, Marty, that Three Amigos was your first movie. Because
1: yes.
0: we'd known you on SNL and we
1: right.
0: you were,
1: first
0: you were
1: movie.
0: In the bloodstream. So that was your first movie. So what was it like to walk in with Steve Martin, who's already Steve Martin, and Chevy Chase, who's already Chevy Chase?
1: Well, it was a little bit intimidating, but they were very nice to me. They're very, you know, we had to play three close friends. So I had to, the first couple of weeks, do an impersonation of someone really relaxed. But they made it very easy. We immediately bonded through laughter and Scrabble. And before you knew it, you felt at ease and like this is a great thing to be doing.
0: And the legend has it, your first conversation, or maybe one of the first, when you came to the house to get the script,
1: yes.
0: was a dig at Steve. And so the relationship was set forever.
1: Yes.
2: Do you want to tell him the dig?
1: Yes. I went to Steve's house to pick up a script for Three Amigos. You know, he wrote it with Lorne Michaels and Randy Newman. And I walked into Steve's house and his old house in Beverly Hills, and I looked around, and there was a Picasso, and there was a Hopper. And I said, how did you get this rich? Because I've seen your work. And you said...
2: Toward the end of the meeting, I said, it was great meeting you. I expected more charisma. But anyway...
1: But it was kind of the natural instinct. And it was overwhelming to see all
2: the stars.
1: And by
2: the way, he really did say that.
1: Yeah.
2: And I kind of remember my reaction, which was like a kind of a curious side eye. Like, so is this, you know, that's a daring thing to say to someone you've never met, you know? And then you sort of like, am I going with this? Or am I? And, you know, it was just comedy. We love hanging out with comedians. Because I think there's a...
1: Thank God I wasn't from Ireland, or you would have said, have you ever thought of going to Europe?
2: Yeah. So you're from... So your family goes back to Ireland. Yeah. Uh-huh. You know, I'd love to take you on a trip to Europe.
0: But that seems to me that first moment formed the basis for the foundation, at least, for your friendship. If you watch your tour, if you watch the Netflix special, even the two of you acting in... Only Murders in the Building.
1: I'm sure you have lifelong friends.
0: Oh, yeah.
1: And a big connection has been humor.
0: That's it.
1: I think it's...
2: Is that true?
1: Yeah.
0: Oh, sure.
1: Absolutely.
2: But I would say, like, I'm guessing, you probably have friends in the business who do the same thing as you. Or
0: yeah.
2: do you have rapport with them?
0: Yeah.
2: Because you know what it is.
0: Absolutely.
2: And that's, you know, we have that with comedians of all stripes.
0: Yeah.
2: You know?
0: But there's also something about a person you're comfortable with enough that you can insult them constantly.
1: Oh, yeah.
0: That means you're
1: and
0: really
1: you know,
0: close.
1: I mean, we're often asked, do we ever go too far? Do we ever have to apologize? And it's never.
0: You mentioned Father of the Bride when you guys did that in 91. 30-year anniversary coming up, by the
1: That's
0: way.
1: That's crazy.
0: Obviously a great movie, great script, great characters. But you never could have imagined how... well it would do, and commercially.
2: And through time.
0: And yeah, and it's held
2: you know,
0: up.
2: I always thought, I don't know what your questions would be, I'll wait.
0: No, go ahead.
2: Okay, I've always thought this, you know, we did a remake,
0: yeah.
2: and now they're doing another remake. And I, at the time, I thought, this movie, this subject, will be remade through time, as the times change, because it's a universal subject, a father and his daughter, and getting married. I mean, what could be more fundamental? So... I already knew they were headed for another remake and probably another remake after that because times change. But the core heart of it will always remain.
1: Well, it's also a perfect title.
2: Yeah,
1: because
2: right.
1: there are it's like First Wives Club. You knew that had to be a
0: yeah,
1: hit.
0: Right.
1: Perfect
0: right.
1: title.
0: And how did you shape and create Franck, one of the great characters in movie history?
2: Wow. Well,
1: you heard. Really? You heard him.
2: Sure.
0: Yeah.
2: I heard it. I didn't want to hear it.
1: Yeah. Well, you know, it was written that way that when they meet Franck, that Diane Keaton and Kimberly Williams, mother and daughter, would understand him, but Steve couldn't
0: right.
1: understand him. So it symbolized his isolation from the process. And so we just did a million takes, variations. And the director and producer were a little apprehensive about this idea, too, because it was a sincere film. And this was this heightened character. But I kept thinking... As long as I didn't wink into the camera and say, aren't I funny, we'd be fine. And then I went to a wedding after we stopped shooting. I won't tell you who, but I'll tell you later. And it was a big fancy wedding with a wedding planner, and he had his initials embroidered on his shoes. And I thought,
0: wow.
1: We missed that.
2: Oh.
1: So, you know, you can't, life is broader than any character.
0: Was it based on anything you'd
1: no.
0: seen?
1: No.
0: Just a kind of person.
1: Yeah.
0: Yeah.
1: Yeah.
0: Right. And Steve, what did you think when that movie exploded the way it did? I mean,
2: here's what I thought. I thought, because I've watched movies come out, movies that I've done, and then there'll be like massive hits at Christmas or something like that, other people's yeah. films. And then when that came out and it opened just before Christmas and it was doing so well and building, I thought, oh, it's my turn.
0: There you go. Yeah. You felt it was just justice, really.

0: This might be an uncomfortable question for either of you to answer, but why do you both think this relationship works so well? Steve, what is it about Marty? Marty, what is it about Steve? There's definitely a yin and a yang thing that goes on here, but why do you think this has endured, this friendship and this professional partnership?
1: You know, one thing I say is, you know, first of all, we don't talk every day. It's not like 8 a.m. get call Mark. You know,
2: and even when we talk, I don't necessarily listen.
1: No, he puts the phone down.
2: Yeah,
1: and so there's that we have other lives. Sure. You know, this is like a fun thing. We get along on a humor level. I don't know, and you know, humor is very superficial. I mean, you can joke, and we can joke, and we can joke without ever getting to the core of anything. So it's just up here in fun. Like I said, I never say to Marty, are you okay? You know, which, you know, a real friend would do.
2: No, you would if you really thought I was upset. But I think that we both, first of all, we work very similar. We like a loose, happy set, joking, all that, and it makes us better. So there's that. And then why else are we friends?
1: I think it's a very hard thing to explain. It's like ask any friends and that have a
2: he
1: hard
2: has
1: time.
2: More money, and that's a seductive thing. He's like, to me, like an older brother's older brother.
0: What do you think is so funny about Steve? Why is he so great as a comedian?
2: Oh, my God. I mean...
1: Nothing?
2: No. I mean, it's... you always feel self-conscious of the story, but in 1980, I didn't know Steve, and I'm watching the Grammys, and Steve comes out to present the best album of the year, and he's in tails and a shirt and studs and no pants, boxer underwear, garters up to here, and he makes no acknowledgement of it. The audience is hysterical, and he starts reading the nominations. And by the third nominations, a little bald man comes out running with a pair of pants on a hanger. And Steve looks at him and says, well, it's about time. And then he puts the pants on and continues to read. And I thought, that is the most brilliant joke. I would pay $1 gillion if I could have done that joke. So, and I didn't even know him then. So I think his mind is hilarious. And he's deeply kind. You know, I think if you were that talented but a bit of a jerk, there would be no relationship. Mm-hmm. You know, there wouldn't be.
1: I find, you know, first of all, we just have you know, we're going to talk ourselves out of a friendship. That's what's going to happen. I can't believe you said that. No, we just have a kind of an ease. But in terms of his comedy, whenever I look at his old specials and things, I go, that's outrageous. I can't believe you're doing that. And the ears and the big head and all kinds.
2: By the way, it's my head, but thank you.
1: I know. Yeah. No, you wear pieces.
2: I know. That's true.
1: And I find the characters are completely so big. Jackie Rogers Jr. is an albino pop star.
2: Yeah. An albino pop star.
1: That makes sense. Yeah.
0: How about Jiminy? Jiminy, I mean, you've been interviewed by Jiminy. Yeah.
1: I'm shocked that he gets away with it. I mean, it's so devastating to the person you're interviewing.
2: Yeah, but they were all generally my friends.
1: But you're playing an idiot, so.
2: No, I know. But when my favorite lines was to Mel Brooks when I said, what's your big beef with the Nazis? And he said, what's my big beef? What's my big beef? I don't know. I think they're rude. So it worked out.
0: Oh, it's brilliant. Oh, it's so good. And do you have a favorite character of Steve's through the years?
1: Well, something I play the same thing every time he's done.
0: Or a favorite special or moment that stuck with
2: you? I think Roxanne is my ultimate favorite. I mean, I love, you know, the first four comedies, and I love it. But Roxanne seemed to combine it all and great, great acting. So I would say your high water mark.
1: Well, that was a long time ago.
2: Yeah, I killed for you to hit that mark again.
1: Yeah, that's why I like Only Murders in the Building.
2: Yeah. No, remember, I once said to him, it was like the 90s, and I was at my cottage, and I said, you know, all my two sons and all their friends are obsessed with the best of Steve Martin, SNL, on DVD. And Steve went, it's a resurgence.
0: I'm back.
2: I'm back. But it was with the weak, exhausted arm, too.
0: You've said, Marty, too, beyond the funny and all this connection, is that Steve was a great friend to you when Nancy passed away.
2: Right.
0: And that meant the world to you, to have somebody who you had so many laughs with be there.
2: But he wrote a song in honor of her, a brilliant song, The Great Remember.
0: What did that mean to you to have him at your side?
2: Everyone
1: loved Nancy. A lot of friends.
2: Yeah. But of course it was magnificent to have those kind of friends in those tough situations.
1: I'm telling you, Marty has a lot of friends, and there's a lot of demand on his time because he gets invited to parties and things because he's really fun at a party. And I've told this before, but I say if I'm hosting a dinner party and I'm going to invite, three or four couples, whatever, and I invite Marty, and somebody else and somebody else, and then if Marty says, I'm sorry, I can't come, I cancel the party.
0: Is that true?
2: Well, it's not really true.
0: Because what's the point?
1: Well, yeah.
0: Guys, thanks so much. Congratulations
2: on the
0: show.
2: Thank you,
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0: Okay, this is our conference room. Believe it or not, this was my dining table.
1: Is that true?
0: It is true.
1: You really are a scrappy organization.
2: Scarlett Johansson has been scrappy from the start. On screen. And now in business, with the launch of her skincare line, The Outset.
1: I want to talk about The Outset a lot. I'm here for the eye cream.
0: Great.
1: The Colin Jost eye cream, as I understand it.
0: That's how it's commonly known as, yeah.
1: But let's start, if we can, with Asteroid City.
0: Sure.
1: Which is an amazing Wes Anderson film. Beautiful to look at, as all of his stuff is.
3: My word, it's hot.
2: Johansson plays Midge Campbell, a 1950s movie star forced to quarantine in the fictional desert town of Asteroid City.
4: You were very good in the one about the tramp in the brothel who gets amnesia and becomes a pediatrician. You were very authentic.
3: Actually, maybe my favorite character I've ever seen.
4: I don't know why nobody else liked it.
3: Oh.
1: So what is that phone call like when Wes says, not only do I want you in the movie, but I wrote a part for you?
0: It's like a career dream goal, definitely. I was very excited to read a script in its entirety of his, which I'd never had the chance to do. And it was in the middle of COVID, right in the middle of COVID, so I was not expecting to get any calls about work. I'd sort of, you know, just kind of had taken a bit of a pause, I guess. It was a time that felt all over the place. And so I read the script, and I play a few different characters in this film. So I play an actor who's playing an actor who's also preparing a play. So there was a lot to discuss. I had to wrap my head around.
5: I don't like the way that guy looked at us, the alien.
3: Well, how did he look
5: like
3: at us?
5: Like we're doomed.
3: Maybe we are.
1: As with every Wes Anderson movie, there may be no point exactly into asking what it's about, because it's kind of an experience. But how do you describe this film to people who are thinking about going to see it?
0: The film is really sort of exploration in existentialism. It's, I think, a film that's made, it's very reflective of where Wes is at, I think, in his life and career. You know, the fact that it was written and developed during the quarantine time is definitely baked in there. It's very self-reflective. And I think it's also a celebration of creativity and the nomadic circus that actors create around themselves. Mm. You know, that is something that I think it comes up in Wes's work a lot, that real fondness and celebration of that environment.
1: So how do you describe the Wes Anderson experience? It's so cool to look at, obviously, and fun to watch. All of his films are. But on the other side of it, as an actor, what does that mean? How is it different from other things you've done?
0: Well, I think Wes's love of that nomadic circus is really, you know, it's also represented in the environment that he creates on set. We were very isolated in a town called Chinchon, which is in Spain, in an agricultural area. You know, really never left our compound where we were all staying. And this whole world was created on a watermelon farm. So all the earth and all the mountains and everything were brought in and built, this practical set, in the middle of nothing, and, you know, just agricultural land. And so it was very surreal, but also so magical. I mean, it was so unique. I've never experienced, I mean, I'd say doing theater is maybe the closest thing that I could describe it to, liken it to. It's such a beautiful family that he surrounds himself with, of, you know, family he chooses.
1: So let's talk about Midge specifically.
0: Mm-hmm.
1: You read her on the page. Did you get her right away? What did you think about the character?
0: I actually had to read it a couple of times. My character, Midge, is a you know, movie star. She is beloved. She is kind of narcissistic and self-involved in a way that's kind of, that's very alluring and enigmatic, and she's aware that she's constantly being watch, you know, that's just an ingredient in her life that's always there. And she doesn't mind that at all. And she's, you know, we looked at just what actors I could kind of hang my hat on. And, you know, of that era, whose career could we emulate? And I think Bette Davis was who we both liked. And I just love her. I love her whole spirit and her vulnerability, her strength, her groundedness. Like, she feels to me, you know, very authentic. And so that's who we kind of base her on.
1: So this role came to you at a complicated time for you as well, to say the least.
0: It wasn't initially that complicated. Initially, it was wide open and great. But as we waited for the window of time to shoot because of COVID and all the regulations, you know, I got pregnant, and I was very happy to be pregnant. But I knew that, you know, I had this obligation to shoot this film. Nonetheless, I at some point had to tell Wes that I was pregnant, because I thought, I guess this maybe isn't going to push for as long as I need it to. And in true Wes fashion, he was so excited that I was pregnant. He said, how long do you think you're going to need post birth? And I said, I don't know, maybe like, I guess 8 weeks or something. So on my 8 week postpartum date, I was flying to Spain and with my young, 8 week old baby and Colin. And so that was another added piece to the experience that was it was wonderful. I mean, it was so wonderful. It was challenging, but it was also completely unexpected. And I felt so fortunate and grateful to be able to still be able to participate, and then I got to bring my infant baby to the table, and he could be held by Adrienne Brody and Willem Dafoe and Bryan Cranston and everybody else. So
1: the stories he will have, his earliest babysitters, all Academy Award winners.
0: That's right. Yeah.
2: Johansson's own story begins in New York's Greenwich Village, where she grew up with dreams of starring in the Broadway musicals she saw with her mother. She began to audition and landed her first film role at just 9 years old in Rob Reiner's North. After working steadily as a child actress, Johansson was thrust into adult stardom by her performance alongside Bill Murray in the acclaimed 2003 movie Lost in Translation.
6: I just don't know what I'm supposed to be.
1: I forgot how young you were when you made that. I mean, 17, you're a high school kid, basically being thrust into this world. Was that a hard thing to have that many eyes on you and to be treated now as an adult effectively after that movie?
0: I mean, I think just being that age is hard anyway. I felt like I was at a crossroads at that time because Lost in Translation had come out and Girl with a Pearl Earring, and I did some very exciting work, but then I felt like the work that was out there for me anyway was not, it was sort of uninspired, and I didn't know. I thought, I don't want to do work that's uninspiring. I would rather do some other thing.
2: She found the fire again on Broadway, starring and winning a Tony Award in the 2010 revival of A View from the Bridge.
1: Which sort of brings it full circle, the song and dance and the performance in your living room with your family.
0: Yeah.
1: Not only to come to Broadway and do Arthur Miller, but to win a Tony Award. That must have been thrilling.
0: It was thrilling. Our production was so incredibly received and feel totally welcomed by this amazing community I admired for my entire life, and feel that thrill of being on stage every night and the unexpected, have that. Oh, it's so exciting and makes you feel like alive,
1: And then it's the same year, I think it's the same year as the play that Black Widow and Iron Man 2 come along, right?
0: Right.
1: By a twist of fate, all of a sudden now you're in the Marvel universe. So you're at this crossroads where you're like, I don't know what I'm doing, to winning a Tony, and now you're in a Marvel movie, and then a bunch that came after that.
0: Right.
1: What did the Marvel movies do to your career and your life, just in terms of like joining this world that people are so invested in and so many people are aware of and watch it?
0: Yeah.
1: How much fun was that to be a part of?
0: I didn't know whether I would be accepted by this massive fan base that was already there. It was so early days in that genre. I mean, the way that it was than just the beginning. I mean, we were on the set of Avengers going, this is either going to be, we're having an amazing time with all these incredible actors, and yet we don't know, you know, this could be really awful. I mean, it's so crazy. I remember going, there's a Nordic god, we have a mutant, this like rich playboy turned robot guy. I'm a Russian spy. It was just like, this is a recipe for disaster. Somebody that's been frozen in ice and comes up. It was like, but then

0: So this is home.
1: Yeah, that's the home away from home.
2: When Johansson is not on set, she's here in the offices of The Outset, the skincare company she co-founded just over a year ago.
1: This is our like best-selling sort of trio. It's our cleanser, our prep serum, and our daily moisturizer.
0: I'm just realizing I don't do enough. I have no night creams.
1: What?
0: I don't have. No.
1: But you're on camera all the time.
0: I know. I need to get more serious about my career.
1: Well, I know.
0: So what compelled you to take on this challenge?
1: Since I was probably 12, 13 years old, have struggled with acne. And when I was younger, it was all about sort of stripping away your skin and, you know, basically resurface your entire face. Right. And at some point, I was like, I have to kind of just stop everything and just try something else, which was just using very clean moisturizing products and stop like stripping everything away. And that's when my skin completely transformed. Mm.
0: So is it true that Colin is a big proponent of the eye cream?
1: Yes.
0: That's his thing?
1: Colin was our eye cream connoisseur. I never used eye cream before and Colin uses it every day. And so I thought, well, why don't, since, you know, it was during COVID and I didn't have so many people to test it on in my... Colin became our eye cream expert.
0: Wow.
1: And I got him to switch to the Outset eye cream. So.
0: And he looks great. He's never looked better. So youthful.
1: He is. He's like de-aging. It's very annoying.
0: Look at you. You're doing it all. And with a toddler at home. I mean, it's all very impressive.
1: I mean, I'm sure I left like the oven on or whatever. But.

0: The story of Niall Horan's life is one of an Irish teenager thrust to worldwide fame as a member of the biggest group on the planet. Let's go crazy, crazy, crazy till we see the sun. Horan and his bandmates in One Direction flew to the top of the charts, filling stadiums around the world and selling more than 70 million albums.
1: Thinking, right, I've just been through the craziest thing that could possibly happen to someone.
0: And he was not certain about what was waiting on the other side of that dizzying phenomenon.
1: Scary prospect, obviously, coming off the back of the band. I just had to keep it going. I wanted to make music and just had to trust it.
0: That trust has paid off in a successful solo career. Horan's latest album is called The Show, a record created when he finally was forced to slow down.
2: So it's the summer of 2020. Take me back to that time for you. Mm. And you're trying to put out new music. You've just had your second album come out in March of that year.
1: True, yeah.
2: And you're getting ready to go on a tour. Of course, everything is canceled, except you don't have your instruments.
1: All my gear was locked away. We were just about to go on tour in that April. All my guitars had left my house. They were all boxed up in a lockup somewhere, ready to go to the first show. And it was just me and the piano and in the house.
2: So when you sat down at that piano, were you doing that to start to write a new album? Or was that just something to sort of pass the time and get through this bizarre moment?
1: And I'm always kind of just like noodling anyway. You know, you just kind of sit down there and play around, sing some melodies, play some chords and hope for the best. And then if it doesn't come, it doesn't come. That's when I wrote that and sung the first couple of lines and the lyrics came out. I was like, oh, maybe this is the time now. And maybe this is the start of a record. If everything was easy, nothing
2: ever broke. If everything was simple, how would we know? The Show is the title. Let's start there. What does that mean? What is The Show?
1: Well, it didn't mean anything until I wrote the song, The Show. The lyric in the song, The Show, is basically me saying how grateful I should feel for everything. Because during the pandemic, we kind of lost all of that control that we like to have as humans. The show then became a metaphor for life in my head. Like, you know, the different acts throughout. And then straight away, once I'd written that song, I realized, all right, well, there's a title for a record. And now that title provokes thoughts, you know, that make up the different spokes of the wheel of life. And that's kind of where it started from.
2: There's a weightiness, or in some of the subject matter is heavy, despite the sort of some of pop sound to some of it anyway. Is that fair to say?
1: Yeah, I think it's very fair. There's a weightiness to it in a different way than my previous stuff. Like, I tend to be the guy that writes the breakup songs, and literally my last album was called Heartbreak Weather. And I've tend to been that guy, but when there's no heartbreak, the subject matter changes. And what was going on in the world, I just gotten into a new relationship, so that was good. But then there was the other side of things, where the weight of the world that was 2020 and the time I was writing down notes, you know, that's what was going on the planet. I tend to try and write with a bit of weight, but my songs always seem to have some sort of like a silver lining to them. Mm-hmm. I tend to try and have, like, as dark as they sound, I try and make them have a bit of uplift and a bit of hope somewhere along the line.
2: You're a big vinyl guy?
1: Yeah.
2: Yeah.
1: I think it's because of what I grew up on.
0: The 29-year-old Horan grew up in Mullingar, Ireland, about an hour outside of Dublin. He was raised on bands like the Eagles and Fleetwood Mac, and taught himself to play the guitar.
1: I probably didn't properly start playing until I was probably 10, 11 maybe. There was a guitar in the house that I was given as a gift to someone, and they never played it. So it was like this little nylon stringed, kind of Spanish-y type guitar. And it was just sitting around, and I

0: At 16 and with no formal training, Horan was convinced by his high school French teacher to audition for the British singing competition, The X Factor.
1: I think you're unprepared. I think you came with the wrong song. You're not as good as you thought you were.
0: Despite a rocky start, the judges put Horan through, later teaming him up with Louis Tomlinson, Zayn Malik, Liam Payne, and Harry Styles to form One Direction. They finished in third place, but that was just the beginning.
2: What Makes You Beautiful went number one first week, and then there was a bit of noise around Europe, and we went over to Europe, and there was like thousands of screaming girls in the streets of Amsterdam and Milan and, you know, Berlin and places like this, and it was like, what's going on? We were just on like a network TV show a couple of weeks ago. And then it started, a bit of noise started coming from over here, and then it just snowballed, and it snowballed very fast. And the rest is history, I suppose.
3: Yeah. You and me got a whole lot of history. So how does a teenage boy, and you were boys, how do you begin to wrap your head around what's happening? You come from a humble place, you've got your family and friends who mean so much to you, and all of a sudden the streets are filled with people screaming your name. How did you begin to cope with that?
2: Everyone was just in a state of shock the whole time. Like, looking at the first billboard in Times Square, you're like, Times Square? I've seen that in the movies, you know? There's always a bit of like, where are we? How do we do this? I think that was what was attracted a lot of people to the band. I think it was very clear that it was five working class, blue collar kids who were just the deer in the headlights and are now like these worldwide known people. We have to remember, it was us, our team, our bubble around us, and we just kind of went from place to place worldwide and just kind of went along with it. If you're looking in, it must have looked crazy, you know, and everyone's going, you're the biggest band. And we were just kind of just still having a great time. And just, yeah. We always used to say like normal people doing an abnormal job, which is a good outlook to have. Remember one of the stadium tours was called Where We Are Tour, because we always used to be like, look where we are. It was literally named because we were just always like, oh, what the hell's going on? every now and then you catch yourself just like looking at each other, just going, this is nuts. Like on stage at like the MetLife or the Garden, or, you know, you'd have a moment every now and then. It was just like, this is nuts. Thankfully, that's never gotten old. I love it.
3: Keep that wonder about you. Yeah. Anybody who knows you says you're obviously an extraordinary artist, but you've kept you're a normal guy. You know, you can sit and have a pint and jump in there and sing karaoke. Is that just your foundation, your family, your friends, just keeping grounded in all of that?
2: You just have to have the right people around you and keep friends and family close, and don't let any infiltrations or anything like that happen. And then just be yourself. I think people can see through the BS sometimes.
3: As you look back on it now, these years later, does it feel like a dream or something? Or how do you look at it now as a
2: I think I've been able man? To I think that was what was important about the pandemic for me too. It was, as I said, it was the first time I sat still. With that comes reflection and like just actually sitting and just going like, what's just happened for the last 10 years? This is the first time I've actually had to like think about the achievements and the tours and the fact that I can say that we played like 2 years of stadiums. It's just nuts. Not many people can say that at all. And in the most humble way, I say that. So having that period to just like sit back and be like, oh my God. It nearly feels like it's like a separate life now that I'm like a bit older and a bit, you know, I've solved the world now. Like, I'm so mature now.
3: You're a wise man.
2: Yeah.
3: Yes.
2: Well, I definitely have a wiser, like in a good outlook on things looking back. I didn't lose the plot along the way. I'm not a Hollywood horror story.
3: Right, right.
0: Horan has imparted some of that wisdom during his first season as a coach on The Voice, where he won the competition with singer Gina Miles.
4: You are unbelievable.
3: How much fun has that been for you?
2: Oh, it's been great. Like, I was nervous going into it.

0: you know, having come from a show like that, right. I was like, do I want to go back into something like that? I've never mentored anyone before, but it was the best decision I made. It's so much fun.
1: I bet you have incredible empathy for the people on that side of it, having been there before.
0: For sure, yeah. I know exactly what it's like to stand there and like have your future in some famous bloke's hand, you know?
1: Yeah.
0: And I'm the

0: With three albums under his belt, Foreign has shown he can stand alone, away from the boys in the band.
1: Went back to London and I just had to trust that. I guess the biggest thing for me was I knew I could write a song. How good was the next question? I had a fan base that if I was to release something, there was a fan base there to receive in some shape or form. You know, some people would hang on to it and some people wouldn't, whatever it may be. I just had to kind of trust that I could write a song and that if I was to release something, some people would be there to take it on. How long it was going to last, again, we never know.
2: You had the advantage of a built-in fan base, as you said, but also it seems to me the challenge of some people wanting to just put you in that box and say, they're boy banders. That was a moment in time. You had to prove yourself.
1: Yeah, for sure. Yeah, I think there's always a level of trying to prove yourself. Like, it's so competitive out there. It's not easy to just go and, like, write a song, release it, and just be convinced that it's just going to do well. Like, that's never a guarantee, ever. It's still not. But there's definitely an element of, right, I'm going to put my best foot forward here, try and give everything I can in performances, be myself in interviews, and then the rest is just, like, up to the people. It's the great thing about music these days is that power is in the people's hands. They'll make the decisions on whether you stick around or not. And then hopefully you write a good song here and there. And there's a bit of longevity to it. I've been doing it for, 14 years now. I really hope it doesn't stop anytime soon.
2: No, I think you're in good shape, my friend. Thanks. I think it's, yeah.

0: Andy, good to see you, my friend.
1: Hey, Willie.
0: You are the number one brand ambassador for this show, Sunday Today.
1: Well, because I love my mug.
0: You've got the mug.
1: I almost brought it because we are close to my house and I walked over and I was going to bring it. It's in the dishwasher.
0: What's the past 18 months been like for you?
1: The time with, you know what? The pandemic actually for me has been okay. I have been able to work during the entirety of the pandemic, of which I feel very grateful. And then I've gotten to spend an inordinate amount of time with my son that I never would have gotten. And that's been, frankly, incredible, especially as a single parent, to be able to really, I try to spend as much time, obviously, as possible with him, but I feel an extra weight on me as a single parent
0: sure.
1: to really let him see that I'm around.
0: As long as I've known you, you've talked publicly and privately about wanting to be a dad sometime down the road.
1: Yep.
0: And now you are.
1: Yeah.
0: How has the reality been compared to those expectations
1: yet? It's actually been an easy ride so far. I mean, it's been, you know what? It's been all right. I thought that it was going to be completely overwhelming. And I actually feel like he has been trying to make it easy on me a little bit. And he's just, he's a good guy. He's very nice. He's very
2: Where's
1: sweet.
2: Daddy?
1: He's starting, he's yes, becoming a three-nager. Is that the term?
0: Oh, yeah.
1: Yeah. So that just started last weekend. And so that was interesting. We were supposed to have a movie night Friday night. And I was so excited about it. But he then started to show his will. And I had to take the movie away. And guess who was the real loser in that? Me. Because I was then screwed on a Friday night. I was like, what am I doing?
0: Right. Now you got 2 hours to fill.
1: Exactly. I was actually more upset than him that I took the movie night away. So I'm not sure what lesson was taught.
0: What's he into, like, in terms of movies and what's his
1: You
0: thing?
1: Know what? He has not watched much TV or movies just until this summer. And so what he's really into right now is Sesame Street.
0: Great.
1: Which is great. And I let him watch it on the weekends. It's his treat. No TV during the week. And I will say, I screen an inordinate amount of Housewives, and he's always coming up to my desk while I'm watching, and I'm like, no, no, no, you are not watching this. You are not watching this. He saw me grilling Erica Jane on a Housewives reunion the other day. He's like, Daddy, Daddy? I'm like, yes, but no. Yeah.
0: So it sounds like you guys have had all this bonding time, and being a single parent, like you say, has its challenges.
1: Yes.
0: How do you navigate that part of it?
1: Just one day at a time. And luckily, I have several jobs, but all of them allow me to be in and out of my home all day. So weirdly, I am almost always around for breakfast, lunch, and dinner with him. So that, to me, is that's a great amount of continuity for him, where we get to see each other. Now, New York is thumping, in a sense, mm-hmm. and I'm anxious to be part of the thump. And so I think he's, I keep saying, and you know, my show is going back to live with an audience. So I keep saying, Daddy's going to work, Daddy's going to work. And so we brought him to the clubhouse last week because I wanted him to see that there was a place that was work.
0: Right.
1: And he quite enjoyed it. I forgot that the shelves are basically all toys.
0: Right.
1: And he's like, this? He wanted to take it. I'm like, that's taped down. You can't have that. It's not a toy.
0: Don't touch Julie Andrews' tea bag.
1: Yes.
0: Is
1: he was
0: still
1: trying
0: there?
1: To get to Julie Andrews' tea bag.
0: No.
1: Funny that you say that. Yes.
0: That's
1: Tamara's implant he was trying to get to. Like, this is not a toy. This was in someone.
0: Your parents are a big part of your private story, but also your public story, like they're on the show and the
1: yeah.
0: audience loves them.
1: Yeah.
0: They seem to be thoroughly enjoying this ride that you're on.
1: They are, but the ride that they are most enjoying is the curveball that I threw them at 50 years old of giving them another grandchild.
0: Yeah.
1: Because this was the kid that no one saw coming. Even as the years went on, I would say, you know, I still want to have a kid. And my mom would say, it's not happening. Like, really? Oh, okay. You're flying to LA for a party right now. When are you going to have a kid? So I proved them all wrong. And it's one of the great joys of having my son is watching his relationship with his grandparents, who are well into their 80s and who FaceTime with him every night at dinner. Mm.
0: And how lucky, I feel that way too about my parents, that your son will have a relationship with them. He'll know them.
1: The grandparent-child relationship is so magical. And I remember great times with my grandparents and sleeping over there. Mm-hmm. And they give your kids something that you can't. And it's just so exciting. It's sweet. That to me has been an incredible side benefit from this entire journey.

0: I've been on Watch What Happens Live over Zoom.
1: Remotely
0: a couple of times.
1: Yeah.
0: So what was it like for you to, because we all experience this in one form or another, to do that show over Zoom? Because so much of that, anyone who's been in that clubhouse is the crackle of the back and forth.
1: Right. It was weird. It was highly efficient, which I loved.
0: Yeah.
1: We are doing the show at 1:30 in the afternoon, and we will be done at 1:55. And then you can go about your day. So it felt fake for a long time. And I was doing my own makeup to horrible results and really not seeming to care for a very long time what I looked like going on television. I didn't monitor what I was putting out there.
0: Too much, too little?
1: Everything,
0: what was the problem?
1: Yeah. Everything. Didn't care. Just was like, once I did the show from my, I was doing it from my office for a big chunk of time, and had left the Grateful Dead play for the entire show. And they called me after the show and said, "We're detecting music." I said, "Oh, I left the Grateful Dead channel on for the whole show." They're like, "We're going to hope no one notices." And I believe no one noticed. So there was my show is already homemade.
0: Yeah.
1: As it were. But it was real scotch tape.
0: I think I sort of sympathize with that. We all got a little too comfortable with our home studios.
1: Yes.
0: What we're wearing on the bottom.
1: Oh,
0: what we look like. I stopped. Yeah.
1: Who was wearing anything on the bottom?
0: Not a lot.
1: Yeah, no.
0: What'd you do? Shorts and flip-flops?
1: I was barefoot. I wore, I did it out in the Hamptons for 4 months, and I was in, I would jump in the pool and then be in a wet bathing suit. I'm going to skip the makeup today. It's fine. Like, I mean,
0: yeah.
1: I was a runaway train.
0: So
1: I was a runaway train.
0: When you're in that studio, you've created such a space. What is the magic of that show to you? Why do you think it's taken off the way it has?
1: I think people respond to the authenticity of the show. I think that, God knows, I screw up every episode. The audience maybe, the audience is drinking. The guests are drinking. It's a loose atmosphere. It's cake testing! And thank you, Jimmy, for the shots. If we spill a cake on the floor, it's about the cake. We follow the action. And I think people respond to that idea that they don't know what's going to happen. The guests can wind up hating each other.
0: Mm-hmm.
1: We've had guests who literally, you can see them on the air, that they hate each other. And the audience then starts, chiming
0: right,
1: in, and
0: right.
1: It's fun.
0: You know what else is true about that show? It's a little like Howard Stern, where by stepping into that studio, you're agreeing to something.
1: You are submitting to my tomfoolery and my messiness, and you are now going, you are on the witness stand about your life.
0: Right.
1: And so here we are.
0: And the thing that where a publicist on another show would say, you can't ask about that, does not seem to apply on your show.
1: Well, we don't pre-interview our guests, which is great.
0: Yeah.
1: So then we can't, it's less trouble to get into. But, there are times when people come in and say, listen, I don't want to talk about the fact that I hate X, Y, or Z.
0: But one of the genius moves you have is you can put it off on the audience. So-and-so,
1: yes,
0: right?
1: Well, that's true.
0: Yeah.
1: We try. Listen, I don't want anyone to leave unhappy.
0: Yeah.
1: So.
0: Casting is huge. You often put me on with a housewife.
1: Yes. We like
0: and it's great.
1: High and low. Yeah. We like big and tall, small and big. I don't know. We like,
0: It's amazing. It's such. It's the most fun you can have on TV.
1: Getting the audience back was a big deal. And now that the audience back, now that the audience is back and the guests are there, it's what we're supposed to be doing.
0: Yeah.
1: I'm like, oh, this is why we do it.

0: Speaking of fun, let's talk about glitter every day. 365 quotes from women I love.
1: Yes.
0: What's the idea behind it?
1: The idea is just basically in the title. I want to, this is a book that you can look at every day, have a little bit of, little splash of glitter thrown on you every day. I love, women have shaped me for my entire life. From my mom to mentors to the housewives to divas and icons. And so this is a quote a day by a woman that I love. I love a lot of women, and they've said a lot of things. And talk about high and low. We've got Madonna to Malala, Dorinda Medley to Kamala Harris. I mean, it's all over the place.
0: It's funny you say that. I'm going to jump ahead because I thought this captured you perfectly. On one page, we have a quote from Anne Frank.
1: Yes.
0: As I turn the page, Countess Luann.
1: Thank you.
0: That's Andy Cohen in a nutshell.
1: It absolutely is. Two women that I respect immensely and who have different things to offer the culture, but valid nonetheless, Willie. This is the world that we live in, by the way.
0: We lead off the book with a quote from the great Evelyn Cohen.
1: My mom.
0: Her quote is, "Get a hold of yourself, Andy."
1: Yes.
0: What was the context of that?
1: Well, that is a quote that my mom has used over the years that renders me slapped in the face. Get a hold of yourself, Andy, and I will quite literally get a hold of myself and come back to Earth. It is what it's in her arsenal of, you're a runaway train, you gotta get it together. Basically, it's a very simple sentiment from Evelyn Cohen, but one that I respond to.
0: It feels like it's something you've heard for a long time.
1: I have.
0: Yeah.
1: I have.
0: Yeah.
1: She doesn't, she whips it out when she needs it.
0: So Evelyn Cohen's the biggest star in this book. I think we agree.
1: Yes.
0: Some huge names in here. Dolly Parton, Madonna. What's the thrust of the kind of person you want? How did you put this list together?
1: You know what? It's just women I love.
0: Yeah.
1: Strong, powerful women with something to say. So that could be anyone that has touched me in my life. I mean, I have a quote from my friend Liza in there that I love that is only go, oh, no, when you're a hammer, everything's a nail. Mm. So there are quotes in here to live by. And there are quotes in here to laugh by.
0: Yes.
1: And I put a little commentary on every page of my own relationship with the women or the quote or just some thought I'm having.
0: Yeah, I mean, I just love the – there's too many to list, but you go from Jack Hay to Jill Biden on the same page, you know?
1: Absolutely.
0: Like, that's
1: Jack
0: the beauty.
1: Jack Hay to Jill Biden.
0: That's the beauty.
1: Two of our beacons of – inspiration.
0: There you go.
1: Yes.
0: There you go. Yeah. And is it true that Hoda Kotb gave you the idea for this book, or at least she encouraged you to write it?
1: Hodes didn't just give me the idea. I basically just stole the idea from her. She had come out with two quote a day books.
0: Yep.
1: And I happened to be co-hosting with her during the publication of both books, mm-hmm. I believe. So I spent a fair amount of time shilling Hode's books. And I thought to myself, what if I did one of these but put my own spin on it? So then kind of halfway through writing it, I FaceTimed her and said, I need to make sure this is okay with you. Like, do you have another one of these coming out? Because I do, maybe in the fall. Is this okay? She's like, write your book, babe. Write your book. There's a couple great quotes from Hoda in there.
0: Yeah, Hoda's in the book.
1: Yes, of course.
0: Pay a nice tribute, and you mentioned her in the acknowledgments.
1: Yes, well, I mean, again.
0: Central figure.
1: She inspired this book completely.
0: Who in this book would you like to have on Watch What Happens Live who you've not yet had on Watch
1: Who
0: What Happens Live?
1: Who in that book wouldn't I like to have
0: you've
1: on Watch What Happens
0: Live? You've had some of them,
1: Live?
0: A lot of them.
1: Yes, no, I mean, I think... Michelle Obama. Michelle Obama has done every show but mine.
0: Now, what's going on with
1: Michelle Obama did The Chew when it was on. I think Michelle Obama has been on CSI. I'm not kidding.
0: Really?
1: I think so, or NCIS or something like that. Truly, there almost isn't a show that she hasn't been on except mine. So maybe I should feel good about that.
0: Okay, so Michelle is the get.
1: She's one of them.
0: Who else is on there?
1: Madonna's never been on.
0: She hasn't been on?
1: Madonna.

0: Yeah.
1: So many.
0: Because Madonna is a North Star for you.
1: She
0: is that fair to say?
1: Yes, yeah, she is. Yeah. Yes. Yeah. I love my ladies.
0: So let's talk about Housewives.
1: Okay.
0: 15 years.
1: You know what?
0: Can you believe that?
1: Just watched season 16 premiere of Orange County.
0: And how do we feel?
1: It's fantastic.
0: Yeah.
1: They got the assignment. Yeah.
0: Let's go back to like 2005 when you're cooking this up.
1: Yeah.
0: You never could have imagined what it was going to become, but what did you think it would be back then?
1: Well, in the best, when it started, it seemed like a sociological time capsule of this group of women who were kind of nouveau riche in a gated community in Orange County, who spoke to their children in a way that none of us had ever seen, and they were just different. And it was while Desperate Housewives was airing, which is how we got the name Real Housewives, because these were the real housewives. And it was a play on real, because of course, much of them wasn't. Now, season two of the Housewives of Orange County, we found that Gina Keo was getting separated. And that was when I leaned in and said, oh my God, this is now a soap opera. Mm-hmm. This is Knott's Landing. And this could go on forever. Did I think I would be sitting with you 16 years later talking about it? Absolutely not. Am I thrilled by it? Yes. They have given me and many others inordinate amounts of pleasure. I would not be here where I am today without them. And that's one of the reasons why I thought it was important to include them in this book and why it is a mix of high and low, because there are things that they've said that really ring true to me and a lot of other people that I think are worthy of a closer look.
0: And I don't think we can even call it a guilty pleasure anymore. So many people watch it.
1: It's a pleasure.
0: Just a pleasure for a lot of people across the spectrum.
1: Yes.
0: So how has the show, Andy, evolved over the years? So you got Orange County, here comes New York, and New Jersey, and you've grown and shown different people and different cultures and different cities.
1: Yeah, I mean, you know, it has evolved. I have another book out on my imprint called Not All Diamonds and Rosé, which is a oral history of the Real Housewives in its entirety. It comes out in like 2 weeks. And it's great. And you see the evolution of it. I think there was an evolution when... I think there was a moment where people started to really realize they were on TV and they could make a moment. And there are some moments that were made that were incredible on television that we thought... how authentic is it that this woman is taking her leg off in Le Cirque and throwing it to make a point?
2: Here, go ahead. Go ahead, Heather.
3: Take it. Oh my God.
1: Maybe not an incredible finale for season, I think, 6 of New York Housewives. Uh-huh. But we didn't bring Aviva back the next year because we kind of thought, where do we go from here?
0: Right.
1: You've thrown your leg in Le Cirque. Where does the story take us that we could possibly go?
0: We've been to the mountaintop.
1: Been to the mountaintop. So I think that we try to lean into the real, and we try to, you know, go away from the performative. But this is a show now, all these years later, where people know they're on television. We're in the middle of two incredible moments. You know, Beverly Hills, something happened with Erica Girardi, one of our housewives, before, you know, as the cameras were rolling, her husband was implicated in a horrible crime. And so we're watching that unfold now and watching the women relate to that and react to that.
0: And you've expanded your audience by the cities you've chosen and the groups of women you've chosen, right?
1: It's true. I mean, Salt Lake City, man.
0: Yeah.
1: Who would have thought? Another curveball. Mormon Housewives, look into it.
0: People want to know, to the extent you can talk about it, behind the scenes, I'm sure it must just be, your phone is texts and phone calls from various housewives who have an issue with something that was in the show, how they were portrayed. How do you manage this universe that you've created?
1: I think that my senses have been dulled over the years a bit. Maybe I'm a little more, you know, I used to look at my dad and think, how does he exist amidst the chaos, the cacophony of this group of overmodulated, loud talkers that exists in my nuclear family, myself, my mother, and my sister. But, you know, there's something to be said. There's actually a great quote from Ruth Bader Ginsburg in the book where she said, sometimes we all have to be a little bit deaf and we choose to hear what we want to hear. And I thought that was such a great quote because it's like, you know, you, some things matter that you hear, some things don't. Maybe, you know, some critiques that you get, tune it out. Something that someone's yelling about, you think, you know what? They're going to be over it tomorrow. I mean, I'm not going to take this on.
0: Right.
1: So, RBG.
0: So it's a little bit of psychiatrist, a little social work, a little of that.
1: Yeah.
0: Right? Just hear them out and let it flush its way through the system.
1: Yeah.
0: There are some moments, though, where you can't do that. And I'm thinking about the reunions.
1: Yes.
0: Because you are physically in that room.
1: Absolutely.
0: And sometimes under assault.
1: Yes, that is true. But I control the narrative. I mean, we're in the midst of, I really had my toughest interview yet with the whole Erica Girardi, Beverly Hills. It's unfolding right now. Unprecedented four-part reunion that's happening right now. Because there were that many questions that needed to be answered by Erica.
0: Isn't it amazing that you created this universe where it's not just the show itself, but there have to be interviews and debriefs. There's a news cycle about there the is, shows you've created.
1: It's incredible. I opened the New York Post, and I am amazed at the amount of coverage that these women get. It's really dominant.
0: People who don't know, you started in journalism.
1: Yes.
0: At CBS News.
1: I remain in journalism.
0: You do remain in journalism, as you just described.
1: Yes.
0: But you were a hard news producer.
1: I was.
0: Working at CBS News. You interned there. You wrote for your school paper at BU.
1: Yeah.
0: Are you sometimes, do you ever take a minute and say, wow, look how my life has turned. I love that part of my life, but look how things worked out.
1: I do. I think it evolved as TV news evolved. I mean, TV news became a little softer over the years. And so I think people started to become more interested in personalities. And I think that the definition of what is news has evolved as well. So I walk into a Housewives reunion and my attitude is, this is news for a lot of people. I mean,
0: I got to get answers from these people.
1: Meaningless, of course, but it's a form of news nonetheless. It truly affects no one's daily life.
0: And yet,
1: as like the Facebook hearings might.
0: Right.
1: But I recognize that it is important to people. And people want me to do a good job.
0: Thanks, Andy.
1: Thanks, Willie.
0: Great to see you.
1: Happy anniversary.

0: last time I interviewed you, we were on Zoom, and I was literally in my garage.
1: And I was home. This is so much fancier. I actually like connecting with people. I like being a part of the world.
2: Kate Hudson is stepping back into the world in style.
1: Look at this pool. I think I'll go for a swim. Maybe I'll lay out for a bit. Being back doing comedy, this is where I'm happiest.
2: In Glass Onion, the follow-up to the hit 2019 whodunit Knives Out, written and directed again by Rian Johnson, Hudson plays a hilariously self-absorbed former model named Birdie J.
0: So obviously you're a fan of the first movie. I think most of us were. So when the phone rings or the email comes in that says, hey, Kate, they're interested in you for the next one.
1: Yeah.
0: Your reaction is?
1: Oh, I hope I get this part. I mean, I hope it's me. Usually there's the short list, you know, of like people write for parts. You hear about it. I was on that short list. He wanted to meet with me. And I remember reading it for the first time, Birdie J. And I was like, oh, man, come on. Put me in, coach. Like, this is right up my alley. And again, going back to his writing, I read so much comedy. And, like, it's always somehow comedies, like, they read a lot like sketches. You know, they're like situational comedy. Like, the device is funny. The situation is funny. But when you get a writer who knows how to write a character that earns the laugh, it's like a dream for, I think, anybody who loves to play comedic roles. And so I just kind of, you know, chanted a little bit, prayed to God, and went in and tried to charm the pants off of Rian. And it worked.
0: Clearly it worked.
1: Hello. Oh, my God. We can't hug, right? No. I mean, can we?
0: There's something very familiar about Birdie J. She's not a person.
1: Yeah.
0: But she's sort of a archetype of a kind of person.
1: She's a thing. She chooses to show up in a room to be seen. She chooses to open her mouth when she probably shouldn't. Say things to be seen. You look so cute. You really try. I like that. You really make an effort.
3: Well, I figured. Grease.
0: The cast, just, oh my gosh. You go around that dining room table and you're just so excited that each of you is at the table. Catherine Hahn.
4: Are we even going to talk about the elephant in the room?
5: Am I the elephant?
3: Yeah, you're the elephant.
5: You're not that bad.
1: And Catherine and I to be reunited like that was honestly like one of the great joys of this experience for me, because she and I on How to Lose a Guy in 10 days just fell in love with each other. I mean, we just loved each other so much. And
6: hi.
5: Good morning, sunshine.
1: To see her career and how far she's come and how much like wisdom she now brings to her work, you know, from where we both started.
0: It was 20 years ago.
1: Yeah. Oh my God.
0: Does that feel like...
1: I would say that goes fast, but it feels like five lifetimes ago.
0: Like,
6: why does this always happen to me?
0: So to come back here, did you have the same old relationship and the jokes and it was all still
1: there? Yes, which is the best feeling because you don't want people to change. You want them to grow, but not like change the essence of who they are. And I think we're both like...

0: Hudson's professional growth spurt started at 21 years old with a breakout performance in the 2000 classic Almost Famous.
1: You're too sweet for rock and roll.
2: Sweet?
0: The movie made Hudson famous and earned her nominations for both a Golden Globe and an Academy Award.
3: What do you think?
1: About the food or you?
3: Both.
0: Over the next decade, Hudson became one of Hollywood's most successful stars, with box office hits like the aforementioned How to Lose a Guy in 10 Days, opposite Matthew McConaughey.
1: You call my bluff?
3: You bet I am.
0: Then there was You, Me, and Dupree.
1: Dupree? Live with us?
0: And Fool's Gold, pairing her again with McConaughey.
4: PlayStation.
0: When she's not acting, the 43-year-old Hudson stays in motion with her successful activewear company, among others.
5: So today we're in the design studio.
6: You're running Fabletics. You've got vodka.
7: I've got vodka.
6: You've got In Bloom.
7: Mm-hmm. I've got three companies. I do a lot. I get so bored. Like, there's no way I could just sit and wait like 6 months to make another movie. I have to be doing something.
6: Right.
7: And I'm also quite linear. Like I go back and forth. Like I have my weird creative artistic times where I like have to like throw everybody out and I got to get weird and, you know, and then I have moments where I'm like, I just want to like be administrative and like organize files. I want to like get my linear brain going. And that I think is where the business side came in. Like I started with just wanting to, before it was like everyone was like growing some kind of company, I wanted to be in fashion. I saw this idea. Everyone was like, it's a little risky. It's, you know, not like a normal endorsement. It's, you know, it was like I'm investing in a company for leggings that's, you know, affordable clothing for women. And I was like, this is awesome. I get to talk about something I'm passionate about. I get to learn about this business. I had no idea that the success of the company would be what it was. And then the learning curve came. And then I got really, and I like the business aspect of it. It's not easy. It's hard and it's a grind, but it's, there's something about it. I like the grind. Like, I like the winning part of growing a company that means something to you, that has, like, purpose. I enjoy that.
6: It sounds like the answer to this question is no, but is there any world where you just run your businesses and you say,
7: no,
6: the acting part of my life is over?
7: No, never, never. It'll be the opposite for me. For me, it'll be, like, I think that part, I think that as I get older, I want to just read more. I want to write more. I want to sing.
6: You mentioned that a few times in public. This is happening.
7: Well,
6: here we
7: happening.
6: Go.
7: It's just happening
6: so
7: now.
6: So what do we, we've got an album coming?
7: I have an album. I've been making an album. That's what came for COVID for me. That sort of, out of that was like, okay, I'm making a record. And actually, the way it happened was it started with me just saying, you know what, I need to sing more. I was so terrified of singing in front of people. And I was over it. I don't like being fearful. And so I was like, okay, if someone asks me to sing, I'm just going to say yes. I'm just going to say. So I got into the parent band at my school. But the parent band, they asked me, they're like, will you come sing a song with the parent band? I was like, oh, I said I'd say yes. So, yeah. But the parent band is like all Grammy award winning, like musicians and producers. But they really like, they were like, Kate, you need to make a record. Like you, then Linda Perry, she's a songwriter. She did What's Going On, Four Non Blondes, but she's very, very, very prolific, like kind of a hit maker, right? Like writes the most amazing songs. And she cold called me and was like, why are you making a record? And I said, because I don't know. I don't have the structure. I don't have the time. I don't have the, and she goes, no. And she said, come into my studio. And I sat in her studio. She made me sing a song that she had written. And then she sat me down. She's like, we're making a record. You got to do it. Put your fall aside. We're going to write. And she goes, you write music? I go, yeah. She's like, all right, we're going to write together. So we wrote. And me, Danny, and Linda sat for 2 months and wrote 25 songs.
6: Wow.
7: And And then, so it's been just from then, it's just like kind of no expectation, just like a love for songwriting. It was all the emotion needed to just pour out. It did. It's there. You'll hear it. I also think like for my kids, they know I sing every day. I write music. Even for them to see that at this time in my life, I don't care. I just have to do it. And I hope it's as warmly received as I have cared for it, you know, because it's just a labor of love. I mean, that's all it is. And if it means that then I have this pivot and I'm playing shows and I'm doing things like that, I would love it. But I have no expectation for, like, there's no calculated move. I just want to put music in the world.
6: People love you. You have goodwill. They're going to root for you. Well, I'm going to root for
7: this
6: you.
7: This is good. Okay,
6: yeah, we'll start
7: great.
6: There.
7: You'll like
6: yeah.
7: one song at least.
0: Staying busy helps the mother of three to cope with her son Ryder's recent move across the country to college. But she has found a support group with friends Gwyneth Paltrow and Reese Witherspoon.
7: My girlfriend Gwyneth, our kids were in school together. We both had that moment together when we like look at each other. We're like, how you doing? Because we experienced it at the same time. And Reese, all three of us ladies, all of our kids went to college at the same time. It's so hard. I mean, he's in the city, so it's great because when I'm here, I get to see him and we hang out and he's loving the city. I mean, and the first 2 weeks of school, he wrote me, he's like, Mom, you lost me for 4 years. Like, oh, I'm here.
6: Good.
7: I'm in it. I love it here. And I was like, oh, all you want is your kid to thrive and like be happy and feel good in his skin. And he's such a great person. Ryder's always been that way. Ryder's the best. He's good human. He's super talented. He's really smart. He's very like perfectly self-deprecating. He's got that great sense of humor that will get him through life. But man, when I'm in LA and I go to the coffee machine in the morning and I don't hear his voice, it's a big one. I didn't think it would hit me so hard.
6: You raised a great kid who can go all the way across the country and thrive on his own.
7: That's right.
6: You did
7: it. And that's, I hope, yeah. I feel that in him. And I think the other thing, too, is like someone said to me, because I was having a moment, he was talking about, I don't know, you know, the second he was 18, he like got a tattoo and then he was talking about motorcycles and things. And I was like, oh my God. And this woman said, faith, not fear. Faith, not fear. And that's become my mantra. Like, because I am such a high anxiety mother. I have this like floating mother anxiety through life. Like, where's Bing? Where's Ronnie? What's going on? You know, like I'm like, you know, want all my baby cubs.
6: Yes.
7: Like, faith, not fear. That's
6: that.
7: My new motto.
6: I love that. I'm glad he's doing so well.
7: He's doing great. He's going to be a part of this weird world that I'm in for sure.

0: Austin Butler is living the kind of rare moment actors dream about.
1: Austin, all the way down.
0: Already the winner of a Golden Globe for his turn as the King of Rock and Roll, Butler now is nominated for the ultimate prize.
2: We're lost in a cloud with too much rain.
3: I always had these dreams, and there were many moments in my life where it didn't feel like it was possible, you know, where you kind of end up in a certain lane and you don't get the opportunities that you really want to challenge yourself or whatever those things are. And so to now be here, as we were just saying, to look back and kind of take a breath and be able to see, you know, my life retrospectively and go, wow, this is actually happening. This is real. It's really, I just feel very humbled and grateful.
0: With the look, the voice, and even a little of that swagger, Butler had Elvis on his mind long before director Baz Luhrmann called.
4: We sing along to Blue Christmas
3: or
4: something?
3: Yeah, it was Blue Christmas.
4: Yeah.
3: Which was, and I just happened to, I think we have a similar timbre of voice. Then I got a call from my agent that Baz was making the movie, and that was one of those moments where the hairs stand up on your arms and you think, okay, the stars are aligning a little too clearly right now, so let's just throw all our chips on the table and give it everything that I have.
2: You ain't nothing but a hound dog.
0: The film, nominated for 8 Academy Awards, reveals the man behind The Showman, an often tortured performer coping with overwhelming sudden fame while battling drugs and butting heads with his manager, Colonel Tom Parker, played by Tom Hanks.
5: I am a promoter. That is what I do.
6: And I'm Elvis Presley. That's what I do.
3: I mean, it's the role of a lifetime, you know. And you kind of know that when you read the script or even just the idea of getting to explore the life of somebody who had the life that Elvis had and it has either been so misunderstood and is now simply a Halloween costume for people, or he's idolized to a level where he becomes larger than life. So for me, it was just really fascinating to strip all that away and find the human being that is at the core of all that, you know, what is his soul? And also just how dynamic he was, the fact that he moved in the way that he did and sang in the way that he did. There were many times it felt impossible, and I didn't feel like I was enough. And moments where I didn't believe that I could actually do it. And those are moments that, looking at Baz and seeing that he believed in me, I owe him so much for that, because there was many moments where I thought, you know, especially in the preparation process, where about a month after I got cast and we were down in Nashville and Memphis, and I felt sort of like an imposter, you know? Mm. And I kept waiting for somebody to look at me and go, you don't belong here, get out of here, you know? And Baz had this faith in me. And then as we got closer and closer, it started to build, and I started to just feel the life more. And then it became the most exhilarating thing. And so I think I kind of knew at the very beginning that if I could get through it and could survive somehow, that I would come out the other side a different person.
4: You were a shy kid. Mm. So how did you end up breaking through that in the end and saying, oh, I can do this. I can command a crowd.
3: Part of it was learning that Elvis was very shy. And that was liberating to me to learn that when he first started playing the guitar, he would turn off the lights in the house and ask people to turn around. So he would play, but he wouldn't want them to watch him. Mm. And so even when you watch, you know, Elvis on tour in 72, and he's talking about his stage fright. All the way through his career, he had that stage fright because he cared so much. But then he also spoke.

0: And then I looked in the mirror and it was like I was seeing Elvis giving me a pep talk, because I'm seeing that face in the mirror saying, you know, yes, this is terrifying, but, you know, that's exactly what Elvis was feeling in that moment, was his career was on the line. And that's exactly how I felt. So that was the moment, was looking into the mirror, and it was surreal.
1: The acclaim Elvis has received is bittersweet for Butler, who grew close to Presley's daughter, Lisa Marie, before her death in January.
0: I remember the moment they were first going to watch the film. I had never been more nervous for anybody to see anything that I'd ever done. And I really thought it could go either way. And then when Baz read me Priscilla's email, I just burst into tears. Because it was, I felt so much responsibility to them and for their family and for Elvis's legacy. And then when I finally got to meet Lisa Marie, because we didn't meet until we screened the film at Graceland. And then because the film resonated with her in that way, suddenly now is this moment where we're standing in front of each other and we're looking into each other's eyes. And I felt so much love for her through him in that whole process, that I've never felt closer to somebody quicker than I felt with her. Mm. And then she was just the most incredible woman I've ever met, and just so, so incredibly honest and loving. Yeah, it's so, I mean, I've said it in these exact words, but it's just very bittersweet right now, because it's, I just wish that she was here to celebrate with us. I'm so grateful that everybody has received the story in the way that they have, and to get recognition for their family, you know, and for her dad, who I know it weighed on her a lot how misunderstood he was, and so to be a part of that, I just feel...

0: Butler's road to Hollywood began not far away in Anaheim, California, where he was raised with his older sister.
1: How did you find your way to acting?
2: When I look back at it, I was so shy in public, but then I would do anything to make my mom laugh. Mm. And then I also loved watching movies. I watched tons of movies, and I didn't really like to hang out with other kids, so I spent a lot of time at home. I would, recreate scenes for my mom. And so that really, I think, was the genesis of it all.
3: I'm James.
0: Butler's first major scenes outside of the family living room came as a teenager on Disney and Nickelodeon shows like Hannah Montana and Zoe 101.
2: I learned how to find my light and hit my mark and remember my lines.
1: Was there ever a moment, Austin, where you were like, maybe this just isn't going to work

0: out.
1: Yeah, there were many times, many, many times. I really questioned it, but I didn't have a plan B. Mm. I tested out of high school when I was 15. I didn't go to college. I've never had a real job. I didn't have another option, but I had a moment, especially after my mom passed away, where my whole world sort of shifted, and I started looking at material that I was working with and just going, it just feels so vapid right now. Mm. And is what I'm doing, does it matter at all? And is there, I was having trouble finding joy in it.
2: Butler found his joy all the way across the country on Broadway.
1: I came and worked in New York when I was 20, and I just fell in love with theater.
2: He made his debut starring alongside Denzel Washington in The Iceman Cometh. And despite some understandable nerves, Butler quickly impressed his iconic co-star.
1: I memorized the entire four-hour play, everyone's lines, and he's watching me the whole table read. I'm just going for it 100% the entire table read, and I think because he saw certain things and just how much I cared about it. Then he started to kind of take me under his wing, and he was very, very kind to me. But getting to watch him in the rehearsal room was the most amazing experience.
0: And it wasn't just for being your partner in Iceman Cometh, but because he called Baz and said, this kid is really good. You got to give him a good look for Elvis.
1: I'm so grateful to him for that.
3: I think my mom, who I know is smiling down right now, Mama, I love you so much.
0: What do you think she's thinking as she watches what's happening to her son, what he's done in this last year?
1: I think she'd be very proud. And she sacrificed so much. She quit her job to drive me to auditions and drive me to acting class, and she'd wait outside and then drive all the way back down to Orange County. And also she, when she was in high school, she wanted to be an actor. And so I think, I'm sort of getting to live this life for both of us in that way. And she was my best friend. So I think she'd be happy.
0: Well, you've done her very proud. So
1: thank you.
0: Congratulations on everything. A lot of people rooting for you
1: today.
0: No, listen.
1: We've had our Oprah moments.
0: No, I didn't.
1: Jeez.
0: I didn't mean for it. It just happened.
1: No, you're so present.
0: Thank you, Austin. I really enjoyed it. So great to talk to you.
1: So nice to
0: thank you.

0: Sandra, thanks so much for doing this. It's great to see you.
1: Hi, Willie. Great to be with you.
0: I'm very anxious to talk about The Chair. I told you I just got to see the first two episodes. Before we do that, though, I want to wish you a very happy milestone birthday. Happy birthday.
1: Yes, thank you.
0: You had an amazing post where you stopped and sort of took stock of your life and career and thanked just about everybody you could think of and recalled all these great shows that have made your career what it is.
1: Yes, you know, I'm not a big poster, but I woke up early that morning and my mom had already texted me and she's like, "Well, basically, they tell you mass at 8 o'clock in the morning." And I'm like, okay. I woke up and I basically spoke with my parents. And milestone birthdays are wonderful times to take stock of things. And I was really thinking about, you know, my friendships and my family and actually my work. And I just really wanted to thank everybody, you know. It's a great immediate way to send out a message. It was great to do, yeah.
0: Is it overwhelming in some ways to stop at this point and say, oh, because you are moving so fast in your life and your career, to stop and say, oh, wow, look at all the things I've done in these years?
1: You know, actually doing stuff like this, of speaking to people who will ask me questions like this, those are the moments that I actually have to stop and go, oh, what have I been doing? What have I been trying to make? Because people will put things into perspectives that I have not thought of. And it's a really good checkup.
0: Well, you've got something great to celebrate with The Chair, the new series on Netflix.
2: Oh, there she is.
3: Our first lady chairwoman.
0: Explain for people who are thinking about watching it, sort of the plot, and also what about this great character drew you in?
1: The Chair is a dramedy, and it's kind of like a workplace comedy that's set in academia. So I play the role of Jiyun Kim, Professor Kim, who's just been the newly minted chair in the English department at Pembroke University. It's a fictitious university. And it's centered around a transgressive act that one of the fellow professors, Bill Dobson, played by Jay Duplass, does in class. And it's then navigating as the chair how to manage the fallout from a very ill-informed mistake and how to keep the department, the English department, and in like the humanities relevant. But it also touches on so many things without being pointed at it. It's like what it is to be a woman and a person of color who enters into a leadership role, who's trying to change a very antiquated and patriarchal white system. You know what I mean? How she relates to her students and to her coworkers, how she relates to her elderly father, how she relates to her adoptive daughter. So it was a great opportunity to play such a dynamic and full-fledged role. And I give all the credit to Amanda Peet, who created this world.
0: As you say, she steps into this place that has been run forever by old white guys. And in many cases, these are cartoonish old white guys kind of fumbling around, hanging on to their tenure. Could you dig into some personal experience as a woman of color who stepped into these prominent roles and roles of leadership and sort of understand what she was going through?
1: Sure. And I'll also try and frame also that hopefully no one is a caricature in this piece. So even though you have, you know, older white professors, male professors, one, you know, the brilliant Bob Balaban, who plays Professor Elliot Rance, hopefully you're seeing his perspective on the effect of being the older generation and perhaps not have paid enough close attention to what the students want and how they need to learn. So I'll just start with that. And then the next part of your question, which is like, do I know what it's like? Yeah, I do. And I think that has got to have informed how I approach, you know, Jiyun. I can't exactly specifically point to what, but one of the things that I feel like I have learned in my career that is a little bit ahead of Professor Kim is that change is slow when you are an individual facing an institution. And for me not to lose heart, because for anyone who knows who's tried to enact change, it's never the way that you think it's going to happen.
0: Right.
1: And the challenges are there for you to only get more specific and deeper into your commitment to change. And I, you just see Professor Kim just trying to balance all these things at once. And so you have a real good...

0: Dr. Kim's name, which as an Asian woman, Asian American woman, you say that was really important that her name was authentically Korean. Can you explain that a little bit?
1: Sure. It's like I can trace, I feel like how Hollywood has progressed or widened. You know, when I was on Grey's Anatomy for 10 years as Christina Yang, it was the Obama years, and specifically the show never addressed people's ethnicity, nor did it really kind of address people's home lives. It just was the style of the show. So I never got to really necessarily explore what other parts of Christina was. And then with the show Killing Eve, I was able to bring a certain aspect of Eve's cultural heritage in the third season. But that's what the show's not really about that. It's the show is really about the exploration of and the discovery of a woman's own psyche. But in the chair, when I first opened that first page of the pilot and I saw that Dr. Kim's name is Jeon Kim, I just noted it in terms of the growth of my own career, that now I can play a character who specifically has a Korean name and all the characters are going to call her that name correctly. And it was significant to me. I think there's been a lot of accommodation or denial or just not existence of the fact that people have in their names, their ethnicity is in their names. So it was great to see, and it was really important to me. Yeah.
0: It feels like this fits into something you've been thinking about in your recent roles, which is to give authentic Asian experiences in the parts you take and in your performances, different, as you say, from something like Grey's Anatomy, which just sort of fit into the plot. You can sort of tell more of the story. And I feel like we see that in the chair when she goes home and her father lives with her. And we see symbols of religion on the wall, which you've talked about in your own childhood. So what does it mean to you personally to be able to have that power in Hollywood to say, this is how the role is going to be. This is how I'm going to play that.
1: Well, it's definitely not as, let's say, cut and dry in that way, because for me, it's more like finding the right collaborators, because I'm not a writer at this point in my life. You know what I mean? But I'm not, I never want to limit myself, but it's about trying to find the world and the voices that I am interested in inhabiting and collaborating with. So, you know, Amanda set the whole world. This was always going to be a part of it. Dr. Kim was always going to be taking care of an elderly parent, and she was always going to be taking care of an adoptive daughter. So no matter what, you get to open up a lot of story dynamic with that. And that was also one of the things that really, really interests me.
0: And is there a lot more of that now, Sandra, is just by virtue of all the different outlets that we have for those shows, added with a heightened consciousness and awareness that we need more of it?
1: You know what? I think so. I'm almost afraid to say. You know what I mean? And anyone who's a person of color knows what I'm doing when I'm saying I don't even want to say that it might be true, but it might be true. Because there is more openness to it, because there is more interest in it, what I hope develops alongside of it is a certain type of patience and a certain type of support that comes in the form of development. You know, voices have to be developed. Do you know, if you suddenly want a storyline based on XYZ because you seem to think that the public wants it, you need to develop the voices to be able to take on those leadership roles to make that happen. Because ultimately what it depends on is that the storytelling is interesting and authentic and true. You know what I mean? Because you can have whoever you want on camera. It doesn't matter. But if it's not interesting, if it is not truthful, I don't think people will watch it.
0: I think that's probably right. And as you talk about bringing your own experience to roles like this, I love reading the story of your own upbringing outside Ottawa, where you really had to convince your parents that performance and acting was the thing for you. You were proven to be very right. But what were those early years like when you said, Mom and Dad, I know you maybe don't get this, but this is what I want to do?
1: You know, I'm one of those extremely lucky people who have a good relationship with their parents. And what I've learned from that experience, and obviously growing and maturing as a person, is that adversity is extremely important in the development of a person's character. And the time, you know, my parents are immigrants from South Korea, you know what I mean? And in a very, very, very typical Korean-American immigrant kind of upbringing, just very middle of the road, typical, education and having a good job and security is very important. Anyone who was a child of an immigrant knows this. So my parents, it was very, very foreign, you know, the entertainment world or the artistic world. It was very, very foreign to them. But what I am so blessed with is that the way that they were an obstacle to me, it only makes you tougher in a good way. I've spoken about this before. It's like, you know, if you have the two most important people telling you that you shouldn't do it or that you can't do it, and you still do it anyway. You do it anyway. You just built an internal confidence, and you can only build that by going through it. So when you are pounding the pavement, when people are saying no, when you have self-doubt, you already have a certain layer of confidence because you've already surpassed, you know, the doubt of the two most important people to you. I was very lucky in my career so far. You know, in the early days, I had success quite early.
0: Yeah.
1: And I was able to show them very full pieces, you know, where the entire film was about my character. I did this film early on by Mina Shum called Double Happiness. And it was about this character named Jade Lee, who wants to be an actress, is in a very typical Chinese Canadian home. And it's a very simple coming of age story where she just eventually leaves home to pursue her dreams. When my parents saw that, my mom said to me, is this what you basically wanted to tell us?
0: Mm.
1: And I just felt so seen by her. Like she got it. I mean, my parents really eased off the gas pedal because I was fortunate enough to be able to show them my work. And they could understand that that there's meaning in that work. And I think it's a little tricky and hard for immigrant parents, let's just say, to understand that if their child is an artist, just to not be afraid, even if they fail, or even if they're hungry and just eating pizza for 3 days, if you see your child that wants to be an artist in some sort of way, just to

0: the moment when you win the Golden Globe for Killing Eve, you get up there and they showed on the broadcast, I think before you even got to the microphone, your parents. And your dad stands up and breaks into applause and you're doing okay. And then you see them, you could see it sort of wash over you. What was that moment like to see your parents who were skeptical at the outset stand in the back and watch you receive Eve? You get up there and they showed on the broadcast, I think before you even got to the microphone, your parents. And your dad stands up and breaks into applause and you're doing okay. And then you see them, you could see it sort of wash over you. What was that moment like to see your parents who were skeptical at the outset stand in the back and watch you receive this huge award and to watch their daughter be so successful at what she chose to do?
1: You know, I have been shameless with my parents. I have brought them to so many awards shows. They're pros. They're really, really pros. But it's profoundly, profoundly satisfying that when you reach a certain type of milestone, and I would say that for me, it was hosting the show, that your parents who support you so deeply. I have brought them to so many awards shows. They're pros. They're really, really pros. But it's profoundly, profoundly satisfying that when you reach a certain type of milestone, and I would say that for me, it was hosting the show, that your parents who support you so deeply are actually there in the audience. Yeah, it's profoundly satisfying to be able to come to a certain point in your career when in the moment that you're celebrated, that your parents get to witness it. I mean, you should ask them what they thought. Because it's such a blur. You know, it's such a blur. But it was also really important to me to be able to publicly thank them. You know, and you know, you don't, I'm honestly just doing it in the moment because my parents are there. But subsequently, it was reflected back to me that I think that it meant a lot to a lot of children of immigrants and a lot of Asian American kids and just people to be able to express gratitude and love to their parents publicly.
0: I don't think I have to ask them. I saw their faces that night. I think they were pretty proud. So you talked about that early success in Canada, and then you make the leap over to American television, and you mentioned Arliss. I think most people point to Sideways as the breakout moment for you. Did it feel that way in real time when everyone said, oh, who's she? I like her. Let's put her in more stuff.
1: You know, I think it was actually a timing thing because Sideways and Grey's Anatomy happened at the same time. Mm-hmm. You know what I mean? So those are those, just mysterious times of like, you know, the stars are aligned. And I think that did happen. And, you know, working on Sideways was one of the highlights of my career. I think it still holds up. It's Definitely. Been like a while now, but I think it still holds up. So that kind of like 1-2 punch of like Sideways and then Grey's Anatomy, it was a real shot out of the cannon. But I also am so happy that, you know, it happened in my early 30s. So I already had a career behind me and a fairly good amount of grounding to be able to receive what that meant to suddenly come into people's consciousness.
0: And it kind of felt like it seems that with that Sideways success, you said to yourself, I don't have to do the girlfriendy, sidekicky thing. I can be front and center, be a central character.
1: When you make those certain like leaps in your career, you change the point of view of what you're going to accept. Mm-hmm. And for me, it was not in the terms of I don't want to be XYZ.
0: Right.
1: It was very much like, I only want to play dynamic characters. I only want to play things that inspire me. And that's always a really challenging time to be able to move your career into a place of inspiration as opposed to of necessity. So I was very lucky to be able to decide and start practicing that. And that's definitely when

0: So Grey's Anatomy comes along. You talk about being shot out of a cannon. There's no bigger cannon to be shot out of in terms of a show that was right in the cultural zeitgeist that people were talking about the morning after all the time. What was it like in your life to be thrust onto that show, to have this big role on the biggest show on TV, to have more and more people interested in your life, to know who you are, to say hello to you on the street? How did it change your life?
1: Well, that's a big question. And I don't think that, I mean, I'm guessing that, to be perfectly honest, it was traumatic. It's traumatic. And the reason why I'm saying that is, I don't know whether it's just I come from a different generation or my temperament as an artist is that you know that the best work or the work that you or the circumstances you need to do your work is with a lot of privacy. Hmm. And that's just to find the authentic self. And so when one loses one's anonymity, you have to build skills to still try and be real. So I know this is probably not an answer that people are particularly interested in, but it is a truthful one. But having been in it, I've grown to adapt, and I've grown. It really forces you to grow internally, for at least for me, internally, to be able to, I went from not being able to go out or not being able to go, like hiding in restaurants or never looking out, to then being able to receive and manage projection, manage attention, manage expectation while not losing the sense of self. And that takes a little while to figure out.
0: How do you do it though? How do you do it when all the eyeballs in the restaurant are on you? How do you say, okay, this is my life. It's not normal, but it's my life. Here's how I'm going to manage it. How did you make those adjustments? Because I've heard the same from other actors who've been shot out of a cannon on a big show or a big movie, and all of a sudden their life like that, the weekend the movie comes out, is totally different.
1: Mm. Well, have a good therapist. I'm not joking.
0: Important. Yeah.
1: No, I'm not joking. It's very, very important, because there's a lot that one would need to talk about that you should not talk about with your partner or friends or family. You don't burden them with that. It's a very specific road. And so one, have a good therapist. Hopefully you have a good support system, a support network, you know. I am very lucky that I do have a very great support system. And you just have to work at finding your way to stay grounded. And a lot of times that's by saying no.
0: Hmm. You've done well with it, certainly. And from the question that always comes up when someone leaves a show like that is, okay, what do you do from there? What next? And here comes Killing Eve, and you have this other great success where, as I said, you win another Golden Globe Award. What was it about that part that so attracted you, and what makes that show so popular that people are so obsessed with it?
1: I can tell you definitely what intrigued me was Phoebe Waller-Bridge's tone.
0: Yeah.
1: Because I had not seen it before. And I knew it was fresh. Like, I really knew it was fresh right off the page. And I knew I could follow it. I like the circumstance where, you know, it's this kind of very middle of the road, middle of her life woman, and every woman who then develops an extremely dangerous and obsessive relationship with an assassin. Like, those are crazy circumstances. But what I could also see in the piece, which I was very interested in exploring, that it's about a woman's self-discovery. And that was ultimately what was so intriguing. And hopefully that element, as well as a type of very exciting push and pull relationship between Eve and Villanelle, is exciting to people. But mostly, I hope it is. It's like you see these two women trying to figure out themselves by somehow needing to be in relationship with each other. And that was really interesting. That was really, really interesting to me. Like, how do you figure out how to be in relationship with a character that wants to kill you?
0: Right. That's a big question. That's a big question. Well, part of the fun of the show is that you have a different woman writing every season. So can you give us a little look ahead to season four of what your fans might expect?
1: Well, I am just in the middle. I'm here in London, just in the middle of shooting the season four, the last season of Killing Eve. And I can tell you nothing.
0: I knew it.
1: Except.
0: Oh, I thought I might break you, Sandra.
1: Except that, you know, we're really, really working hard to try and like really honor that relationship and to find out what how their story not ends, but somehow finishes at this moment. You know, that's what we're really working hard on, trying to find that way to service all those characters beautifully.
0: Very diplomatic answer. It felt like you were giving something and you really weren't. You were such a pro. Such a pro. Sandra, I really appreciate your time. Congratulations on the chair. It's so fun to talk to you. I know you're busy working, so thanks for taking the time.
1: Thank you so much.

0: Not a lot else to do around here than this kind of stuff.
1: You're really living the country life, man. I love it.
2: When Brendan Fraser needs a break, he takes a walk out back in the sprawling yard of his upstate New York home.
1: Is part of the appeal of this place that's so far away from your business and your life?
0: Yes, it feels
1: outside of here.
0: Feels good to be removed. I'm a real firewood guy.
1: Yeah.
0: Probably a little bit too much.
1: I can see that.
2: After living quietly in recent years, Fraser again is one of the hottest names in Hollywood, thanks to his performance in The Whale.
3: Think about that. Think about the truth of your argument.
2: The Darren Aronofsky-directed film that has earned the 54-year-old his first Oscar nomination for Best Actor.
0: It's been a real reflective time for me, a meditative time, a grateful time, humbling time in many ways. And I feel fortunate that for whatever it is that's happening right now, that it didn't happen 20, 25 years ago, because I would not have been licensed to operate that equipment at that time in my life. It would have been too much too soon.
1: For us mortals, what is it like to get a call that says you're nominated for an Academy Award?
0: I watched the broadcast and saw Hong Chow get nominated, and we shouted for joy, and everyone else, and then it was my category, and they said my name, and I got really quiet, and everyone else shouted. And then my kids appeared with a Fudgy the Whale cake.
1: That's my favorite part of the story,
0: yeah.
1: Honestly. For anybody who knows, Fudgy the Whale from Carvel is as good as you can do, really, right? And has there ever been a more appropriate dessert for an occasion than Fudgy the Whale?
0: It was the first time I'd ever seen it. I just went, hey, where'd you guys get a cake that's shaped like a whale? They looked at me kind of like, where have you been?
2: For more than a decade, Fraser has been working, but out of the limelight. The high praise he is receiving for The Whale, is part of a comeback that has been dubbed
0: Renaissance.
1: I'm glad you used that term, because I was not going to use it.
0: I just get it out of the way. I mean, on the one hand, it's funny, but then I'm also hearing, like, you know, everybody else is having a Renaissance ending on their name, too.
1: Well, The Whale has connected so deeply with so many people. We were talking about it before it came on, on so many different levels. I'm curious what connected with you at first, just the idea, the pitch from Darren Aronofsky. He saw this play. He thought of you, having seen you in another film. What did you hear when you heard that first pitch of this film?
0: Darren and I met in January of 2020, and I knew very little about it going in because it was a very secretive project. And, you know, Darren's going to make a movie. That's news. Of course I want to meet him. I had some creative intimidation, I'll admit to now, but I knew that this was the story of a man who'd been living alone. He'd been harming himself by overeating, and he has very little time left, and to save his very soul, his quest is to redeem himself in the eyes of his daughter, from whom he is estranged. This is not a film about obesity. This is a film about a man who must reconnect with his daughter, full stop. And will he or will he not be able to is the question that we go on.
1: So as an actor, you've done this your entire life. You prepare for a scene, you sit down, and you do it.
0: Yeah.
1: How do you get into that character while you're undergoing 4 hours of makeup and prosthetics every day?
0: Well, I did take naps. We were always the first ones in and the last to leave. Adrian Moreau gets the game ball for that. He's our makeup prosthetics designer. And it's really just a matter of being patient, because I love the craft of filmmaking. I love every department's work. And the makeup is no exception.
1: I mean, you can make a movie that you feel is good and the director feels is good, but you just don't know how the public is going to react. When was the first time you felt, okay, we are reaching people, we have moved people with this film?
0: In Venice, at that screening.
1: That was the famous 6-minute standing ovation.
0: Honestly, Willie, I think it depends on who's holding the stopwatch. If it's an Italian stopwatch, they're like, it's 8 minutes. No, it's a 25 minute. Look, I'm just glad people were on their feet. And
1: let's go with six.
0: That's good.
1: Okay, six, that seems fair.
0: I'll take six.
1: But you could see in that moment, that video went all over the internet, how overcome you were by the reception.
0: I did feel I'm not going to keep it together. And then Darren goes, take a bow. I'm like, I'm almost out the door. We're going to go get something cold to drink, you know? And he's like, no. And then I was looking at my shoelaces. I bowed thinking, wow, you really tied your shoelaces really well today, Brendan. Oh, the people are still here. Oh, they're still Italian. They're still crying. Yeah. There's many, many of them.
1: And we've got 5 more minutes to go here.
0: Yeah, nice people.
1: You don't know what to do with yourself at some point.
0: No, you don't. What to do? Stay in your boots. Stay in the moment. I'm learning because that's the root word. I think. Is most meaningful to me.
1: Do you see in this too, Brendan, what a lot of people see, which is not only was it a great performance, but people are rooting for you. People are happy to see you.
0: That's nice. I'm grateful. I've never been that far away, but I did step out of the spotlight for a spell there to sort some things out in my life and to take stock of who I am, where I'm going, and what my aspirations are.
4: Did you make this path, or was this here? This is cool.
0: I've been maintaining it.
4: Yeah.
2: Fraser once was everywhere. His father's work moved the family around the world. And when Fraser arrived in Hollywood, it wasn't long before he was fronting major blockbuster movies like George of the Jungle and the Mummy franchise.
5: Let's get out of here!
0: I was really out of the gate early. There were a lot of films I was doing that were overlapping with one another. I was sometimes like in competition on opening weekends with my own project because of release dates. I was also kind of on a merry-go-round. I wanted the music to stop. Mm. You know, it can get to be a bit much. And then, you know, you get off the merry-go-round and you're wondering, wow, gee, it's quiet around here. Maybe I should get back to work. Mm.
2: The music stopped in part because of health problems from years of doing his own stunts.
1: The physical stuff was one piece of it.
0: Yeah, yeah.
1: Surgeries.
0: Yeah. That's a combination of getting banged up on the job and having some predisposition for being a tall guy and a few injuries along the way. And that and a mindset of, I better be earning this. Learned that you can't literally throw yourself into the job in a way that can harm you or make you feel like you're, again, working harder than you need to earn your keep. It wasn't a death of a thousand cuts, but I was, you know, it compounded to a point where I found myself in physical pain that I had been ignoring for a number of years. Kind of like the same way that you would ignore or your brain tunes out a smoke alarm, you know?
1: Yeah.
0: And once it gets turned off, you're like, wow, I didn't know that. Or just getting, you know, the thorn taken out of your paw. Like, wow, that's so much better. And once I was able to do that, then I realized how much more careful I need to be in going forward.
1: And then there was a mental health side of it as well. Is that fair to say?
0: That's a byproduct.
1: To decompress.
0: That's a byproduct.
1: Right.
0: Of physical pain that happens. In my instance, not for everyone. You know, I just knew that I needed to take care of personal issues and feelings that I had that I needed to validate. And I worked with plenty of professionals. I reached out to friends and family in a way that was meaningful that I didn't know. I didn't know that you could ask for help. Mm-hmm. I didn't know. It sounds crazy, but...
1: No, you're not alone in that, by the way. A lot of people don't know
0: that. I didn't know until it did.
1: Yeah.
0: And after that, I felt like, well, that was almost too easy. Like, why didn't I do that sooner? Mm. And once I was able to navigate that path, not feeling like I was alone,

0: When did the archery thing start for you, Brendan?
1: Around the time I had just come out of my third surgery, I couldn't go to the gym, and I needed to find something to focus on.
0: Ooh, right on it. Proof of his marksmanship.
1: Dumb luck.
2: How long did that take you to get to that place where you said, okay, I think I'm centered, grounded, I'm ready to dive back
1: in? Well, the thing is, I was always doing something.
2: Yeah.
1: I mean, I may not have been as prominently featured in a, you know, a big tentpole movie, but I had to do something to keep myself busy. So I would be involved in, I don't know, a limited series production or something like that. And I never thought the only way to be back is to do something, you know, that, you know, exclaims, I am here. I wanted to be a part of a story that I cared about.
3: Fraser has found it in The Whale, a tale of redemption for its protagonist and for the man who plays him.
1: For the first time, I really felt it in my bones to be a part of this. And I also felt like after I had finished the film and saw how amazing everyone in this cast is, that if, you know, for whatever reason, the audience of this movie doesn't get it, or they don't like it, or it's not for them, or they disagree with it, I respect all of that. I don't necessarily agree with it, but I respect all of that. I felt like I did everything I could, because I'm out of moves. I don't know how to do my job any differently than what I did. Hmm. That felt a little bit vulnerable and risky at the same time, but it also made me feel like, there it is. Have a look. I got nothing to fabricate.

0: over now, right?
1: He's just about to get started.
2: It is hard work being John Luther, the good cop with a dark side, played for more than a decade now by Idris Elba.
0: Because I'm ready.
3: It looks like a lot of fun as a viewer to play this character.
1: Nope.
3: No?
1: No.
3: Just brutal because you're getting beat up so much?
1: Getting up at 4 a.m. in the rain, cold. And, you know, I'm just like, can we do a Luther where he's in Hawaii? And there's like, you know, maybe it's a tropical storm, so there is some rain, but not so cold.
3: I smell a sequel.
1: 100%.
3: Hawaii.
1: Yeah.
3: Luther
1: Jamaica. I mean, I say it isn't fun. I've played him for 10 years, and he's one of my, you know, sort of dearest characters, if you like.
2: Elba has played several. In this country, he is known best, perhaps, as drug dealer Stringer Bell from the iconic HBO drama The Wire.
4: No matter what we call heroin, it's going to get sold.
2: But in Elba's native UK, Luther looms large. The popular 5-season BBC series now spun into the new movie, Luther, the Fallen Son.
1: For me, playing a detective on the other side of the fence, you know, Stringer on as a drug dealer and Detective Luther, for me, that was like, yeah, I get to reinvent something, and myself, actually. And there's something about Luther being this forthright character that will stop at nothing.
5: Mr. DCI John Luther, well, I mean, it's not. I was a DCI in your department.
1: John Luther is an ordinary detective with sort of extraordinary circumstances, but very relatable. You know, we're not talking about end of the world crime. We're talking about guys that have real bad sort of ethics. You know what I mean? And he can't stand that. But what the film has now given us is taking this central character, Luther, and putting him in these landscapes, in these scenarios that could be as epic as the ones that James Bond sort of covers, you know what I mean? And being this forthright character that will stop at nothing.
5: Mr. DCI John Luther, well, I mean, it's not. I was a DCI in your department.
1: John Luther is an ordinary detective with sort of extraordinary circumstances, but very relatable. You know, we're not talking about end of the world crime. We're talking about guys that have real bad sort of ethics. You know what I mean? And he can't stand that. But what the film has now given us is taking this central character, Luther, and putting him in these landscapes, in these scenarios that could be as epic as the ones that James Bond sort of covers. You know what I mean? And I hope people kind of go, wow, James versus John. You know what I mean? Like, I really hope that.
3: Don't think I didn't notice. There's a moment at a bar. You're sitting there.
6: I'd say a long day calls for a martini.
5: Yeah.
6: Whiskey?
1: I remember seeing that in the script and was like, are we sure, bro? I mean, this is like, it's right on the nose.
3: Was that a nod to the outside calls for you to play James Bond?
1: Not purposely, but, you know, I think those who know, know.
3: It's a great moment. So now you've certainly raised the question then with the Bond comparison, the franchise anyway, of sequels. Mm. It feels to me, having just watched the movie, like there's more to come.
1: Yeah.
3: Fair to say, or at least that's the way you'd like it to go?
1: I think it's fair to say that. Yeah, I think that the ending, again, really sort of opens that door for one of the possibilities. Where does John go next? And I think that's quite on purpose. I think we all, you know, have a sort of wish to take a few chapters and see this landscape grow and grow. I do. I mean, I feel like there's so much we can offer. Because Lutherland is really wherever Luther goes. Mm. So if we saw Luther in Colombia and it had that same sort of Luther aesthetic and it's dark, you know, I think that would still be as engaging as seeing him in sort of London as we know it.
2: Elba was born and raised in London's working-class Canning Town, the son of African immigrants.
3: How and when was the seed to become an actor planted? How did you get to that place from a place that was so far from Hollywood or show business?
1: Well, I mean, you know, I knew in high school, secondary school for me, that I wanted to be an actor. I knew that at the age of 16 that this was sort of my career path. I just didn't know how to get there. And as soon as I left school, I sort of, you know, got into college. And I sort of did a performing arts

0: Tyler, you know, again, I was seeing really good casting directors by this junction, okay? This pilot's come in, it's called The Wire. Go in to see the guys, but do yourself a favor, don't speak in your own accent, you know? Just keep it American. And I did, and quite frankly, it was the moment that my daughter was born, I literally got the phone call that, hey, you know, we want to offer you the role.
1: The same day?
0: Bell. Yeah, exactly the same day. Yeah.
1: I don't know if you believe in fate, but there was something going on that
0: day. I mean, of course I do.
1: That's incredible.
0: It was a really special time. Changed my life. Changed my daughter's life, you know.
1: What did that mean to you professionally then, when that show became such an iconic series and such a success and everyone knew your name and your face and you weren't this close anymore, you were there.
0: Yeah.
1: What did that mean as you went forward in your career?
0: You know, it just restored my faith, man. Like, that's bottom line, you know what I mean? It's really easy to sort of have no faith, but when stuff's really tough and you just, you know, should I give up or shouldn't I?
1: Hmm.
0: Don't give up. As bleak as it's my, and honestly, that story, you couldn't get any more bleak than that. You know what I mean? Like, I have a child coming, I'm broke, I'm living in America, in New York City. And then, you know, there it came. So it meant a lot to me. It was a life changer. It changed my life financially, obviously, but it really did catapult my career into essentially, you know, what I'm still dining off that life changing moment.
2: Right. I mean, why work harder than you should?
1: Whether you're talking about The Office or Mandela.
3: A just shall in the whole of South Africa.
1: Luther, of course, and all these amazing series and going to the Marvel Cinematic Universe and getting all these opportunities. Talk about night and day where you couldn't find a job.
0: Book.
1: And now all of a sudden it's like, we want you to be in all these Marvel movies.
0: Yeah.
1: It's got to be sort of a head trip to say, I can sort of have my choice now of things that I want to do.
0: Definitely, yeah. Someone asked me the other day, like, do you still audition? And I was like, no. Like, it was like an arrogant moment. I was just like, no, I don't audition ever. You know, it's a very, very different scenario now.
1: Have you ever had a chance to tell De Niro how he inspired you?
0: You know what? No.
1: Oh, we got to make that happen.
0: I know. I mean, I've said it in so many interviews, and I was like, well, I'm going to meet De Niro. And so I'm like, dude, you actually inspired me. You know, he had an office down in
1: Tribeca. Yeah.
0: I literally fanboyed out one day and just went to his office. And I think I had read in the stage that he was the stage newspaper, that he was holding auditions for a Bronx Tale. It was his film he was directing.
1: Yeah,
0: and I was like, I got to be in this. You know what I mean? I got to find a way to be in it. And so I show up and I said, oh, I've got an audition at the front desk. And they're like, because, yeah, go up to the next floor. So now I know I'm blagging this, right? I'm like, wow, I'm going up to the next floor. This must be where Bob De Niro is. And this woman comes out and she's like, hi, who are you? I said, oh, my name's Idris. Here's my resume. She's like, how did you get in this building? I said, oh, I'm auditioning for a Bronx Tale. She's like, honey, we already did the auditions. I'm just curious to know how you got in here. Ooh. I was like, well, I just did some research and I hustled it. She's like, wow, you got some nuts on you, boy. I tell you, I have to. Okay, I'll take your resume, but we don't have any more auditions.
1: Wow.
0: See you later.
1: Wow.
0: True story.
1: Wow.
0: And I was like, okay.
1: It would be fun if we went down there right now and did that again. I'm here to see Bob.

0: Elba also is an accomplished DJ who has booked Coachella twice and one royal wedding. His other passion started as a side hustle long before acting paid the bills.
1: You play a song and there's 5,000 people, hands in the air. That energy, you can't get that in films. You can get that maybe in theater, but it's not as reactive. When it's working, it's incredible. Mind you, when it's not working, jeez.
2: Like, do you even have nights like that? Even though they go, oh, Idris Elba's here, that's great.
1: I think I always have nights like that. My team would be like, you're too hard on yourself. I'm like, no, I just didn't hit it. I didn't hit it how I need to.
2: Yeah. That's how you keep it sharp, though.
1: 100%.
2: That's how you keep it sharp.
1: 100%.
2: I just feel like listening to your journey at moments like this, when you're out celebrating this big Netflix movie you have, you must have a moment of pause and go, man, I worked for this. You know, I came a long way, not just from New York City, but going back to your hometown and working in that Ford plant. Mm. Do you pause and think, man, I've hustled my way pretty far here?
1: Yes, I do. There's no doubt about that. But you know what? I still feel like I've got so much to offer. You know what I mean? I still feel like that guy that's sort of waking up in the van going, today's the day. I really do. You know what I mean? Like, it's not that I'm greedy or anything. It's just that I never really want to lose that sort of inquisitive, what can I do? What can I offer? How can I sharpen? How can I achieve? I never want to lose that.
2: And next up, Luther goes to Hawaii. I can't wait to see it.
1: Hawaii, Jamaica.
2: Yeah, just Columbia, somewhere warm with palm trees, right?
1: Yes, 100%.
2: Thank you, man. This is fun.
1: Thank you very much.
2: Appreciate it.

0: Trevor, thanks for doing this, man.
1: Thank you, man.
0: We should stipulate a few things for people watching and listening. It's about 102 with the heat index.
1: Is that what it is? I don't know. I don't know.
0: So if we're a little dewy,
1: yes,
0: that'll be the reason why.
1: But we're outside, which is good.
0: We're outside on a summer day.
1: Yes.
0: And we should also say you demanded, it was in a note that you wrote, hand wrote.
1: Yes.
0: I have to be in front of a billboard of myself.
1: Well, what I like is to have a billboard to remind me that I did have some semblance of a professional job before the pandemic. So I like to have that as a reminder for myself.
0: Yeah, there you are in a suit looking very official. So let's talk about that, what it's been like. I mean, it's when we all started this 2 Marches ago, you probably thought, you know, I'll be in my apartment for a couple of weeks. And now here we are, what, 15 months later.
1: Yeah.
0: What is it like for you now as compared to the beginning? Have you settled into this kind of show?
1: You know, I don't think anybody has settled into anything during this period. I think what has been interesting about this period of time is that unlike any other time in human history, no matter who you were affected by the pandemic in some way, shape, or form. Some of us managed it better than others because of the resources we had, and some of us didn't. You know, some of us took a mental toll on us that maybe other people didn't experience. And so I think what's been really interesting is, the best way to answer your question is to say I've gone through phases.
0: Yeah.
1: You know, there was the initial period of the pandemic where I thought, you know, I'm going to be fine. It's 21 days, because that's what they said. 21-day
0: right.
1: plan.
0: Yep.
1: 21 days. And
0: yep.
1: I thought, I can do 21 days. And then I thought, you know what? It might be 2 months. Yeah. And then we hit that period, especially when we got into, like, you know, the winter months, where it was like, man, this is just unrelenting.
0: Yeah.
1: It's nonstop. It just keeps on going. And, the best way I can put it is I've been surviving. And I think, like many people out there, I've been coping, and then there's moments where I feel like I cannot cope.
0: Right.
1: And then there are moments where I go like, I'm fine, I can do this. But it has definitely not been a normal situation, nor do I try to make it normal.
0: So how do you, as a performer, you're a stand-up comedian, your life is in front of an audience. You tell a joke, you get the response, right? You get the affirmation, the thing I thought of
1: right.
0: was great. How do you adjust that? I'm doing a late-night comedy show where you're in a little nook in your apartment.
1: I adjust it because I have to. And that's what's been the one thing that has saved me mentally, is understanding that the situation is, therefore I have to be, you know? And so one of the quickest things I did with the pandemic was I accepted the reality of what I was living in. And I think that's where a lot of people struggled, is they didn't accept it. They went, when are we going back to the office?
0: Right.
1: When are our kids going back to school? And it's good to ask those questions, but not to live in a perpetual state of not accepting your reality. And so for myself, I literally just had to say, well, what if there were never audiences? And what if you never were in a studio? And what if you never had space? And what if you never, never, never, never, never act accordingly? Because what I realized very quickly was I was going to lose my mind if I kept waiting for something that was never going to end,
0: right,
1: or something that might never change. And so, yeah, I found, as a performer, I had to find a different gear, a different conversation that I would be having with an audience. Because like you and I now, this is similar to how I make the show. I think of one person, think of one set of eyes, one almost like collective idea of a human being who watches my show. Mm. And it's almost the imprint from all the people who came to the studio.
0: Yeah.
1: And I go, okay, that person is here now. I'm talking to them. What would I like to say to them?
0: Life is springing back to normal. There are a lot of shows that are thinking about coming back or have come back. How are you viewing the next few weeks or months and getting yourself back into that studio?
1: Well, that's the first thing I've had to do, is say, I'm not going back. How am I going forward?
0: Mm.
1: You know, and so like many people who have been lucky enough to emerge from the pandemic, I've had to ask myself, what are the lessons I've learned from this time? And how will that affect or augment my life moving forward? And that is no different to the office. I have to ask questions for all of us. How many days a week do we need to be here physically? What are we doing and why are we doing it? How are we doing it? How do I want to live my life in accordance to the show, and the show in accordance to my life? How do I want to figure out those pieces? I think those are some of the things that I'm trying to figure out now. So for myself, what is the studio? What is the studio I go back to? What is the journey I move forward to? These are all the things I'm trying to play with. But what I don't want to do is try and go back to a life as if this thing didn't happen.
0: Right.
1: Because I say to everyone in my life, if you are going to live as if the pandemic didn't happen, man, you're almost living in denial, because this has been one of the greatest existential threats to humanity.

0: had a pandemic, we've had a presidential election, a new president, an insurrection. You had the murder of George Floyd just over a year ago. When you and I talked, I think it was about 3 years ago,
1: yeah,
0: we were in that studio, and you said something to me. You said, I think at the end of the day, the show has to be funny. However I deliver it differently, yes, than other late night shows, you got to laugh at the end.
1: Right.
0: So how do you navigate those heavy, heavy, heavy issues and those heavy moments in our society and still be funny about it in the way you've been for the last year and change?
1: I ask myself what the purpose of that funny is. And I think that's something that during the pandemic I've really crystallized in myself as a human being. I've come to realize that I don't use humor to belittle or to make fun of a situation. I use humor as a coping mechanism. Mm. I use humor to remind myself of where I wish to be as a person, you know, and that is in a place where I'm smiling, in a place where not everything is the worst in the world. And that's what I think comedy does. You know, when a child falls or a baby hurts themselves, what's the first thing you try and get them to do? It's to laugh again.
0: Yeah.
1: You want them to smile. You know, not because you want them to forget the pain, but because you want them to remember how they were before that pain entered their lives. And so now when I make the show, what I realize is I can use humor as a pressure release valve, you know, for the moments. And I can also use humor to almost deconstruct what is happening. You know, sometimes humor helps you because it's very honest.
0: Yes.
1: You know, and so what I'm really trying to do now is say to an audience, tune into my show if you would like to be kept abreast of what's happening in the world, and if you don't want to feel like it's all doom and gloom, because I don't believe it is, and I don't believe we can ever live like it is, because if that's the case, then we've lost all hope, and if we've lost all hope, what's the point of living?
0: How do we get back to some place where we can have conversations, where it's not just about the tweet that was a burn, or that, you know, right, that's what politicians do now.
1: Yes.
0: They just want to signal to their side that I'm fighting for you and here's a tweet. How do we get back somewhere, not perfect, but somewhere in the middle where we can talk?
1: So I think there are a few things that I've had to acknowledge for myself as a person. Is one, who am I talking to and why? You know, I think there are a lot of bad faith actors out there, a lot of people who don't want to have a conversation,
0: right,
1: with you. They just want to quote unquote own you.
0: Yep.
1: I'm not trying to have a conversation with that person. But there are many people who I am trying to have a conversation with. And so when you ask me how I think we can get there, I don't know how the we can be collectively, but to go to the old adage, I'll just try and be the change. You know, I'll try and talk to as many people I don't agree with as possible. I'll try and engage them in a civil manner. You know, I try and stay away from like the straight up like bam, bam. You know, don't get me wrong, I'm still going to tell jokes. I'm still going to have fun with that. And if you come at me, I'll come back at you with a joke. I'm still a comedian in that way.
0: Yeah.
1: But when it comes to like hard conversations, I would like to have those more and more with people. You know, I would like to have more moments where I engage someone in a space where we know we don't agree, but we both see each other as human beings.
0: Right.
1: I want to practice that more and more and more as a person. And so on a societal level, I don't think it is possible for us to ever get back to that until we look at all of the things that make it impossible. So social media fundamentally makes it impossible because it is designed to get as much engagement as possible. That's how they generate what they generate, you know? And so maybe there's a way to clean that up. Maybe there's a way to say to social media companies, hey, we're incentivizing you to find some way to make people not just enemies with each other. Stop putting these posts up of Willie where Trevor says he wants to burn down his house. You know, he doesn't need to see that. How is it helping him?
0: Right.
1: And in media, I think we have a role to play, you know.
0: Sure.
1: Are we only broadcasting conflict, or are we trying to have civil conversations, you know? Because the thing that I always try and explain to people is this. You know, and this is like how I think of my show. I go, I don't pretend to not be biased. I have my opinions,
0: yep,
1: and I share them with people. What I hope we can start to do more of in society is agree on a reality. Then we can fight about that reality.
0: Right.
1: You know, so think of it like a game of basketball. Everyone is fighting over the same ball and the same rim, but they all agree that those things are there. Then they can fight about how the game is played. That was a foul, that wasn't a foul.
0: Right.
1: You know, you've got this many points, I'm going to beat you.
0: Yeah.
1: But you're agreeing on the reality of the game.
0: Right.
1: Right now in society,

0: So I mentioned new administration. How has it been for you digging into the Biden administration? Obviously much different from the Trump administration, but do you approach the show differently with this man in the office?
1: Definitely.
0: Yeah.
1: Definitely. I mean, there is no lying that Donald J. Trump was, I think it was Jeff Zucker who called him this back in the day, is a one-man publicity wrecking ball machine. That's what he says. It's just chaos.
0: Yeah.
1: You know? There's no denying that that's what Donald Trump brought. Now, while that, I think, had good elements because it brought people into politics that weren't necessarily interested before, the downside was it all became about him.
0: Right.
1: And I honestly believe that most issues in society are not about Donald Trump. They're not all his fault. They're not all because of him. He might be a symptom, but he's not the cause. And so because he was really good at garnering that attention, it then made society unable to have conversations around the real issues that were taking place. You know, and so now I'm trying to focus more on the issues than on the politics of the issues. Because that's the thing about America as well that I've really come to realize, especially during the pandemic, is America makes everything political. Everything is left or right.
0: Yep.
1: Everything is red or blue. I didn't grow up like that. You know, I hear people all the time in America saying, well, as a Republican, well, as a Democrat. I've never said that phrase in my life because we've never done. In South Africa, no one says, well, as an ANC support, well, as a DA support. No one right. says that.
0: Yeah.
1: In fact, where I'm from, we would spend more time criticizing the people we voted for than the people we didn't vote for. Because you elected them to do something that you want.
0: Right.
1: Ergo, you would criticize them.
0: Right.
1: America's really interesting in that regard. And I think that that discourse doesn't lead people to have real conversations. A mask isn't political. And so how you use it and where you use it, these are things that people can discuss. But it shouldn't be political. You get what I'm saying?
0: Yeah.
1: Trash. Shouldn't be political. Any conversation in life shouldn't be political. There's so many that shouldn't be political, and yet we are making it that. And so what I'm trying to do now, and Biden delivered on one thing that he promised on, and that was he's going to be the president that nobody wants to talk about.
0: Okay.
1: That's been great, because now we get to delve into issues that affect everybody. Because one thing that I think every American can agree upon is, regardless of who's in office, there are still people who are struggling to pay the rent. There are still people who are struggling. They haven't seen a wage increase in years. There are still people who don't know whether their children will be able to go to school. There are still people who don't know how they're going to put food on the table. There are still people who don't know if they can afford health care. That will always happen from administration to administration. So I think it goes beyond politics. And so now on the show, I look at the issues, and then we'll touch on the politics that may affect it. But I think we need to have more interesting conversations about what affects us as human beings.
0: You had a pretty good strategy during the Trump years, which you said in our previous interview, too, is I refuse to be perpetually outraged. You just can't be outraged every minute of every day and have a healthy life or run a comedy show. So did that help you get through those 4 years of Donald Trump
1: where
0: you couldn't look at every tweet and set your hair on
1: definitely.
0: Fire? Yeah,
1: definitely. You know, I think a lot of people also like to get enraged. You know, it'll be like, oh, Trump tweeted this. It's like, yeah, but you don't have to look at all his tweets. Oh, Trump made this joke at a rally. Yeah, he made that joke to his people. You don't have to get angry about everything that the person is doing. I would always say to people, think about what's offending you and what's affecting you. They're two separate things. You know, I would even say that it even happened with comedians in and around that time. You know, people were getting angry at comedians, and they were like, how can you say that? How can you say that? How can you say that? And I don't think people shouldn't be held accountable. Don't get me wrong. But I also think people have to ask themselves sometimes in life, are you allowing yourself to become enraged by things that are not happening to you necessarily? You're going to go out of your way to find a thing that somebody said. Look at what this person said in Thailand on the train. Is that going to make you angry now?
0: Right.
1: You know what I mean? You're living in Ohio and you're going to get angry about what someone said in another country on another continent to another person. Man, we cannot live like that. And so what I learned to do was ask myself, what is affecting us and what is just offending us? The things that are affecting people, let's deal with those issues. Things that are offensive, you can have fun with them. That's comedy.
0: You're also going back and doing stand-up. I understand. You got a tour coming up.
1: Yes, I am.
0: What's the plan there? Is there one yet?
1: Yeah, there is. There is. I'm excited, man. This has been the longest period since I've started stand-up that I haven't done stand-up. You know? And so I actually was going to wait a little bit longer. And then I did a show with Dave Chappelle and Chris Rock and Michelle Wolf at the Stand in New York. It was a surprise show. Dave Chappelle said, come and watch a show. Yeah. And then he tricked me, and the next thing I was on stage. He was like, why aren't you on stage? And I said, I don't actually know. I'm waiting. He said, man, it's time. Let's go. And what I realized even in that moment when I was on the stage, I didn't have anything prepared for that moment. I didn't have an idea. But you know what? It felt like home. Mm. And I could feel the audience was starting to learn how to be an audience again. We were all experiencing this thing together. And that's why for myself, comedy is something I can never let die. Because how many times in life are we going to experience, or how many times have we taken for granted a space where hundreds or even thousands of people can come together for the purpose of laughing, really. Mm-hmm. Laughing, having a good time, enjoying themselves. Not there to fight, not there to argue about which team should win or shouldn't win, not there to cheer about politics, but just to laugh. Mm. Man, I didn't appreciate it as much as I do now. I've always loved it. But post-pandemic, I appreciate it more than ever before. And so I'm getting back on the road. I'm excited to be doing shows again. I'm getting ready. I've got my show and I'm preparing things. It'll be a little bit of what's happened, a little bit of nothing, which is great. I'll be telling jokes about, I don't know, 16th century England, you know? I'll be glad
0: Topical stuff.
1: Yeah, yeah, I'll be glad to take a break from politics. That's what I miss about stand-up as well, you know? I used to do shows where, like, I would have, like, people who would be like, I'm Republican. People would even say, I don't like your politics, but I like your comedy. And I was like, well, come to my comedy then. Come to the show.
0: Good enough for me, right?
1: Hey, man, we're human beings. At the end of the day, we're going to have to live in the same world. So if we can't find spaces and places where we can interact with each other, then we're doomed.
0: Yeah, and you've also got the film coming up, Born a Crime, which I was looking back, that book sitting on the New York Times bestseller list literally for years. You never could have imagined, could you, when you said, I'm just going to sit down and tell my story, here it is, that it became this phenomenon.
1: No. I told a story, and I shared an experience. I shared a story of a mother and her son, and I shared a story of a country coming out of one of the craziest periods in human history, which was apartheid, and trying to establish itself as a democracy. I honestly did not think in any way, shape, or form this would become what it is today. You know, I didn't think people would be still reading the book years later. It would still be on the New York Times bestsellers list. You know, it would be the number one Audible book of all time. I didn't think that. I didn't think kids would be learning it in school.
0: And now your mother must be pleased that Lupita is playing her.
1: What's interesting, so my mom doesn't care for celebrity at all. She doesn't keep up with it. She doesn't know anything about it at all. She was just happy when she saw the picture. My mom doesn't know who Lupita is. But she was just like, because my mom hears about things from people in the street, which is hilarious for me. So someone will come up to her in the street and be like, wow, you're going to be in a movie. And my mom's like, what? Why? In a movie? Where? Where am I in a movie? And then she'll phone me and be like, you put me in a movie. And I'm like, no, you're not going to be in the movie. I'm making a movie about our book and our life. And she's like, oh, okay. And so I'm like, someone's going to be acting you. And she goes, who? And I go like, oh, Lupita Nyong'o. And she's like, who's that? And I'm like, okay, I'm going to send you a picture. And this is her. And I sent her and she's like, oh, okay. No, I'm very happy. I'm happy that it's an African woman because I'm an African woman. And I was like, did you think I was going to ask Julia Roberts to play you? Like, what? Where does this come from? But my mom is just like, nah, she's just simple and living her life.
0: That's awesome. That is incredible. But what about for you personally to walk into the building with a billboard in New York City on the side, given where you've come from? Everybody's read the story in your book. Do you ever stop yourself and go, wow, I can't believe how this has turned out?
1: Here's the truth of it. The truth is, it's a gift and a curse. Everything in life, I think, has its gifts and its curses. On the one hand, obviously, coming from a life where sometimes in my family, we didn't know if we would have food on a day, to live the life I'm living today, I'm like, man, I can't believe this is insane. You know, I can order a mains and a starter if I want. That's one of the biggest things where I go, I've made it. I'm not even lying.
0: Didn't
1: I look at the
0: choose.
1: Menu and I go, I have both. And I really still go, man, I'm blessed. I'm really blessed. And then there are times when I see a billboard or I see a poster and I'm like, that's me. That's insane. That is me. I can't believe how far I've come. And I'm happy because I've brought my family with me and I've brought my friends and my community and I've been able to help people because of that. That's a gift. The curse is the fact that you have a billboard. You know what I mean? like people take this for granted. If I'm in a, let's say I'm in like a, I'm in a line somewhere and something goes wrong, someone spills something on me, someone kicks me, whatever, I can't just be like, bah! You've just got to breathe. Because if you're not careful, someone's going to take a video of me like, Trevor losing his cool. But we should all be allowed to lose our cool, Willie.
0: Yes.
1: But I, because if I'm not careful, then the thing, so it comes with its curses.
0: Yes.
1: You know, because you, I think you lose a little bit of your, of the way you would live if you weren't like surveilled.
0: Of course.
1: You know? Like you get to the point now when like, when you eat, you're like, is someone taking a picture of this moment? This is how I eat. Mmm. Small bites. Nothing too big. Mmm. This is how I eat. Because you know the one time you're like, ah, that's the picture. They go, ah. You get what I'm saying? Yep.

0: We were talking about George Floyd and how you handled that situation. You were out on hiatus when he was murdered.
1: Right.
0: Two Mays ago. What were those couple of weeks or those days like for you as it sort of stewed in your mind and you figured out how to handle it?
2: When George Floyd was murdered and when we started to witness America in one of the most tumultuous periods we've ever seen, I was actually grateful for the fact that I wasn't on air because I now didn't have to react to what was happening, but I could observe. I could listen to people. I could see what was happening. The biggest emotion I had was sadness. You know, I see a lot of people now who try and create a martyr out of George Floyd, and they go like, man, what George Floyd did and what... No, George Floyd did nothing. What was done to him? You know, he didn't choose to be a martyr, nor did he want to be, nor should he have been. And so when I was experiencing this, as many other people were, you're asking so many questions about life. Why is it so hard for us to have honest conversations about policing in America? You know, why is it hard for us to connect as human beings in and around a life that was lost? You know, why does it have to feel like acknowledging the lives of those that were lost means you have to diminish those of police officers? Why is all of this happening? Why are people failing to see the humanity in others? You know, and so in that period, that was the one thing that I kept on thinking was, do you understand what level the community has to get to? You know, why is it hard for us to connect as human beings in and around a life that was lost? Why does it have to feel like acknowledging the lives of those that were lost means you have to diminish those of police officers? Why is all of this happening? Why are people failing to see the humanity in others? You know, and so in that period, that was the one thing that I kept on thinking was, do you understand what level the community has to get to? To the point where they're marching in the streets and protest. Do you understand what level people have to get to be there? And so for myself, I felt like I could not only observe, but then process, and then try to articulate what I could see was happening in the world, just by listening and observing the people that were going through it the most. And what level the community has to get to the point where they're marching in the streets and protest. Do you understand what level people have to get to be there? And so for myself, I felt like I could not only observe, but then process, and then try to articulate what I could see was happening in the world, just by listening and observing the people that were going through it the most.
0: I've got to ask you about your collection of hoodies. Every night, go in there, there's some different color or rainbow, whatever it is. How many hoodies do you have?
2: Everyone asks me this and I'm afraid to count. Because I think what happened is... So first, to understand the hoodies, you have to understand life. I'm at home. I don't know when I'm going back out into the world. Hoodies are what I wear at home.
0: Sure.
2: I love hoodies.
0: Yeah.
2: This is just my life, okay?
0: Yeah.
2: I'm going to be making a show from home. It's like, I'm not going to wear a suit. I'm at home.
0: Right.
2: I don't want to feel like I'm... No, I'm at home.
0: Right.
2: We're all in sweatpants on our Zooms, et cetera, et cetera. That's why I dressed the way that I did. Then, I was like, man, I'm running out of hoodies because I thought it was going to be 21 days.
0: Right.
2: So I had to buy a few more hoodies, and then I had to get a few more hoodies, and then I had to get... The next thing I know... There's just hoodies. There's just hoodies everywhere, Willie. There's hoodies in every nook and cranny of my cupboard. There's just hoodies everywhere.
0: You're showing up.
2: Everywhere. But in many ways, the hoodie has become, you know, the uniform that I don for this period of time. It's become, you know,
0: right.
2: It's become my little safety blanket. It's become my thing where I get into a mindset. I go, okay, it's time now. Go and do this thing. You put it on. And it's how I've created a sense of normalcy in a world that is completely abnormal right now. And so that's really all it is me going, okay, how do I get to, you know, just step into the zone? What's that moment where I go, okay, I'm doing this now? And that's what that's become. It's become my ritual. It's become my you know, non-spoken conversation with the audience. We're still in hoodie land right now as people. And I can't wait for the day when we're not.
0: Well, that's coming pretty soon. But your audience might be disappointed if you come out in a suit now. They want to see those hoodies.
2: Oh, maybe. You never know. Maybe I'll find maybe I'll do hoodies on Tuesdays and suits on Wednesdays. That's what I mean about I'm not going back. I'm only going forward.
0: There you go. Hoodie Tuesdays.
2: You never know.
0: Thanks, man.
1: My nail tech knows how to keep it a little secret.
3: At 24, Jack Harlow is a leader in rap's latest generation. His clever lyrics, rhythm-driven flow, and viral moment-making charm...
4: Love you. Bye.
5: Love
4: you.
3: ...have found him a massive following on social media.
1: She brought a buddy in. What you studying?
3: And education. In real life.
6: I think I'm coming in at a time where rap has gotten like very street again. I think I'm blessed to like have a spot right now because it's not a time where like it's like, yeah, let's let as many white boys in as we can. People are looking for authenticity.
0: So how close is this to home?
6: It's not far off. I think people relate to it though. A lot of the fans after the show they talk to me and they're like, my garage looked just like that.
0: Yeah.
6: That meant so much to me.
0: Yeah.
3: Harlow currently is touring the country with his latest album, Come Home, the Kids Miss You. That title is a nod to his desire to get back to his hometown of Louisville, Kentucky, after a dizzying rise to fame.
6: I was spending so much time away from Kentucky that something was calling me back and continues to. I recorded most of the album outside of Kentucky. And it also was kind of an inside joke that I'd seen my fans commenting it under everything. They would say it on some, like, distant wife energy. So it's something that just felt appropriate for the time.
0: Yeah.
6: It became, like, I just like titles that, like, signify an era.
0: Mm-hmm. So speaking of where you are with the title of the album, you have exploded in the last couple of years in popularity and fame and success and all those measurables. How have you kept your head about you?
6: I'd like to think the company I keep, maybe. It's a lot of my day ones and team strong. I feel like a lot of people around me have like strong integrity. On a day-to-day basis, they start to rub off on you. And a lot of my homeboys will still tell me exactly what they think or, you know, make fun of me. You know what I mean? It's not some weird hierarchy that makes me feel like I'm in a strange position.
0: What about your family? They keep you grounded too?
6: Yeah, definitely. They make it clear to me all the time that they like care about my happiness before anything. You know, you have a party or maybe you'll have some people over. You have this moment where you're like, you know, all these people might not be here if I wasn't in the position I was in life. Maybe they wouldn't be smiling as hard or maybe they wouldn't laugh as hard at every joke I'm making. And then so you start to account for everyone in your life that you feel like would be no matter what.
1: Check this out. I'm from the 502.
3: The son of small business owners, Harlow was raised in a home that was a little bit country, a little bit hip-hop, with a mother who listened to Drake, Eminem, and Kanye West.
0: So how early do you remember listening to hip-hop with your mom?
6: I always say my earliest memories when she went and bought Late Registration by Ye on disc. I played it in the car and she's like, you can hear this, but you can't say a lot of these words you're about to hear. So I just remember listening to Late Registration in the car with her. It's definitely a key moment for me. She had a huge CD collection that I would sift through on my own, you know, without even being handed anything and just be like, oh, let me listen to this. So definitely had my like dusting off the vinyl moments because of her.
0: But your dad's a country guy, right?
6: Yeah.
0: So you got these two influences.
6: Yeah.
0: Does that side show up in your music at all?
6: I think so. Yeah. I think the storytelling, which is in both genres, but like the vibrato, he likes to sing. He sang at their wedding. He sang Suspicious Minds by Elvis. So
0: yeah.
6: My dad's soulful, you know. So I definitely inherited some of that. And yeah, I love country. I don't know if I would make country, but there's like a lot of the emotion and storytelling and just the yearning I love about it.
4: Got the girls like OMG, skaters like totally stand out geek, acting like you didn't notice me.
3: Going by Mr. Harlow, Jack first showed promise with the mic in middle school, where he sold homemade mixtapes for $2 a pop.
0: So your parents talk about when you were young with the Guitar Hero mic, you're in your room writing rhymes, you're 12 years old. Is that about when you remember catching the bug of, I think hip-hop's my thing?
6: Hip-hop wasn't like a niche genre by the time I was a teen.
0: Right.
6: It was everything. It was influencing the way we were dressing. Even as white kids, it was just like, it was the it. It was culture, period. So it's what you grow up in. It's like the kids that decided to go make a band are the ones that were doing something niche.
0: So beyond the mixtapes that were very popular, what's the moment where you said, okay, now I know I can do this for a career?
6: Of course, there's like affirming moments, but like I can't pinpoint a time where I was like unsure, which is strange. But I think day after day, your self-image is like, duh. Slowly you shape your reality into exactly what you expect for yourself. And of course, there's bumps along the way to discourage you. It's tons of imposter syndrome for me.
0: Really?
6: Yeah, it's a black genre, and I was white, so it's just, I am white. So, you know, so many of your peers come from a different background and have different stories, and you feel like, you have moments where you feel like an outsider.
0: So how did you get over that? How did you make that leap to feeling like you, yes, I should be here with these guys?
6: You know, there's like those moments where you're in your head, and then there's moments where you're out. And I think I was lucky enough to spend more time out of it, not saying, I wonder how they're taking me, and more like, they f*** with me. You know.

0: What's it like to walk out here, just wall to wall, floor to ceiling, people screaming and giving it all back to you?
1: It's a high. On the right night, it's a complete reminder why I chase this. It's totally euphoric. The ones that hate the most
2: are just like me. It has been 2 years of highs for Jack Harlow.
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2: Followed this year by First Class, Harlow's first song to go to number one, with some help from an irresistible sample of Fergie's Glamorous.
3: I've been a throw up the sex in a,
1: I'm as proud of First Class as any song, and it's not because of how big it is either, it's because of what it is.
0: And what is it to you?
1: It's just full circle. Anytime you can work your own personal DNA into your artistry. Hip-hop artists have been doing it for years. They sample whatever their parents were playing in the house, or they sample something they loved when they were six. But what's beautiful is there's kids right now that think that's the song, and they hear Glamorous and they're like, oh, is that a remix of First Class? Or, you know what I mean? So it's bringing it to a new generation.
0: Fair to say that is a song that changed your life?
1: Yeah, I would say so. Anytime you can get a song that just translates and touches, that everyone knows, children know, you know, older people know, everyone knows, it's like, it does something to your career in that moment. And it's crazy because it's such a commercial record, but it's so full circle for me because I was paying homage when I did it, which is one of the pillars of hip hop, is just sampling. It was like, we created this from the ground up, me and my producers. I chose that song that I grew up on. I was like, let's make something of this. So it's rare, I think, that people, sometimes people's biggest commercial moments might not resonate in their heart. Even though it's success and they're grateful for it, it might not hit their heart like, And I think people would be surprised. I know that First Class is like soulful to me, at least.
0: You had a lot of influences growing up. I think that wouldn't be the first one most people would pick for you to come out with your big hit song, right?
1: That's right. And that's what you want. You want something that's like, oh. Because I think when it came out, everyone was kind of like, damn, how's nobody done that? And that's what you want. You want one of those like, oh, you want your peers to be like, oh, why didn't I think of that?
0: So now that you decide that's the sample, what's your writing process?
1: Yeah, well, it was like sort of a theme throughout the album is conversing with the sample. So not just letting the sample be in the background or talking over it, but rather like playing off of it. Like even my intro, Talk of the Town, we sample Destiny's Child and I'm talking to the sample. So it became a theme throughout the album, I think. And then for the verses, I think we hit the nail on the head with the hook so hard, it just was so like, there's something obvious about it, like, yeah, this is very easy to attach to. For the verses, I just wanted to rap and say a few things that might even be polarizing, like certain lines that people were like, why would he say that? But it's like, that's the balance. It's curation. Like, anyone had the opportunity to sample Glamorous. Everyone is allowed to do that. It's like, when you choose to do it and the timing, like, it's up to you.
6: Shorty, like, you know that boy Jack is going places. I know.
2: But his sights are set on more than music, with an upcoming acting debut in a remake of the 1992 movie White Men Can't Jump.
7: You mean play basketball?
2: Stepping into the role made famous by Woody Harrelson.
0: How'd you play?
1: Oh, the cameras will tell you I did well. They only use it in the good takes, I'll tell you
0: that. That's good.
2: And while he seemingly is everywhere these days, Harlow still is most at home on stage.
1: Having the garage, the lights, the smoke, the lasers, that's all fire. I would have an empty stage and I perform with a white tee and shorts on. If the crowd is perfect, nothing else matters.
0: Last time you were in Boston, you're in a little bar trying to scare up 100 people. Yeah. Right now, there are people sleeping on the sidewalk to get in tonight.
1: There's so many levels you can reach, right? But truth be told, like when I look out, I'm like, this is really all you need to sell out a room. It means the world. Like so many people don't get a chance to feel this.
0: When you look ahead, what do you see?
1: I think I still have a lot to prove in the music space. I think I've had like some amazing commercial success. But I think there's still stories and like art I want to make that I haven't made. I think I still have to prove myself a little bit, which is exciting. I think that's how you want to feel, and that's how you stay hungry. So as my image and brand like continues to grow and people recognize me in the street, whether they listen to my music or not, I really want to make sure that I leave behind the mark I want to leave on music and be a true storyteller and have music I'm really proud of that I can look back on and say, man, this helped someone. Mm. So I still have steps I want to take as just an artist. So I'm hungry. But in terms of trajectory, like, we're gunning for the top.

0: Who's the best player in the band?
1: Nate.
2: Whether holding a guitar or a ping pong paddle, Marcus Mumford can play.
3: We used to take a table on tour. I should be much better than I am.
1: Very backspinning. A lot of backspin going on.
2: At the moment, the Mumford & Sons frontman is out on the road without his bandmates, touring behind his debut solo album, self-titled.
1: A proper album in the way we don't see them anymore, which is you've got to listen to the whole thing from 1 to 10 to hear the full story.
3: Yeah, me and Beyonce trying to keep the album fires burning.
1: What made you want to sit down, step away from Mumford for a bit, and tell this story?
3: I didn't think of it. I wasn't intentional about it at the beginning. I just wanted to write songs again. The first two songs that came out were Cannibal and Grace, which are the first two songs on the record. And as soon as I'd written them, I showed them to the guys in the band. I said, I don't know if this is a band record. I don't know if it's even a record yet, but it feels like something I maybe should do on my own. And they all completely agreed and supported it. So then the songs just started rolling one after the other. I spent about 18 months writing and recording, enlisted more support than I've ever had for anything I've done. So it's weird that it's called a solo record. It's the most collaborative piece of music I've ever worked on. And yeah, the songs really led it. I was determined to follow the creative where it led.
2: The album opens with Cannibal, Mumford's deeply personal and painful song about the sexual abuse he suffered as a child.
4: When I began to tell, it became the hardest thing I ever said out loud.
3: So weird with songs, because you take the most private things that you have, and that moment of artist behavior where you write a song about something really personal and then you do the most public thing you could do with it, and you go and publicize it, play it to people, and it goes on the radio or whatever. It's just a really weird thing that we do as artists, but I sort of refused to call it a record until I had all the songs, because I just didn't want to think about releasing it until I knew there was something there to release, and then I figured I'd think about that stuff later. So really, I didn't even call it an album until late last year. And then this year started thinking about how to present it to people. And at that point, I started thinking, oh, I'm going to have to talk about this. I'm going to have to. And seeing that more as an opportunity than some sort of punishment is how I've approached it. And it feels good. I feel kind of free and happy and kind of fulfilled by doing the process.
1: Was it a difficult decision, or it sounds like it wasn't really
3: a decision? It wasn't really a decision. No, once I'd written it, just became part of the collection of songs along with the other nine on the record. And then early this year, I started thinking, okay, this is going to be put out somehow.
1: I know a lot of people have stepped out and said, oh my gosh, he's telling my story, I can tell mine, things like that.
3: Yeah, it's the reason I called it self-titled rather than using my name, because I love the idea that other people might be able to access parts of my story and project their own onto it, or feel something from their own story in mine, which is really cool. It's sort of the magic of music, I think.
2: After Cannibal comes Grace, a song that recounts the experience of Mumford telling his mother about the abuse only recently.
3: I thought I'd talk my mum through that stuff, and I hadn't. So when I played her Cannibal, it was the first time she kind of clocked it.
1: Wow.
3: And so I wrote Grace, like, the first lyric is, well, how should we proceed without things getting too heavy? And that sort of acts, I think, as an invitation for the audience to join me on what I think becomes a story about freedom and recovery, and has a lot of hope in it. I'm a Beyonce guy. She always talks about leaving people with hope, you know, and that's true. I think on every song on the record, the first song ends with beginning again, and then it kind of goes on from there.
2: The album closes with a song about forgiveness, co-written by Mumford's friend, Grammy winner Brandi Carlile.
4: Release you from all of the blame, I know how.
3: The first lyric in the first song is, if I could forgive you. And the last one is, I will. And it's a statement of intent. It's not necessarily saying forgiveness is done and dusted. I think it's more of a process, like a left foot, right foot thing. Like, I'm going to choose to do this now.
1: Did you feel like you needed to forgive yourself for something?
3: Oh, yeah, for tons of stuff.
1: Really?
3: Yeah, yeah. From a really early age, had things hidden in my life. And they would cascade into other hidden things, and it just, you get tangled up in it all. And so unpicking that and forgiving yourself for that stuff, I think, is an important part of kind of recovery.
1: Have you found forgiveness, not just for yourself, but beyond Is that last song true?
3: Well, I think I certainly find myself in a... I think with more access to compassion for people who behave in ways that seem like abhorrent or heinous to me. And behind like all these stories, and certainly my own, of

0: Born in California to parents who were leaders in their church, Mumford moved with the family back to London at 6 months old. His prodigious talent for music was born in the kitchen.
1: Do you remember, Marcus, when the spark was lit for you in terms of music?
2: The kitchen in my household growing up was the place where we'd listen to the most music outside of the car. My mum's an amazing chef. She would be in the kitchen, make stuff, and I would sit on the floor, listen to music. And I remember pulling out pots and pans because I started on the drums. And then, yeah, listening to music with my mum in the kitchen. She had a vinyl player, so I put on House of the Rising Sun by the Animals and Slow Train Coming. She had those records.
1: Good taste.
2: And then Talis, a lot of vocal music. She was a kind of singer in a choir.
1: And you'd offer a little percussion.
2: Percussion, some harmonies. Yeah, yeah.
1: And then at what point did you say, I know you left college to pursue this, at what point did you say, this is something I really want to go after?
2: I still haven't said that. I'm still a semi-professional in my head. I'm still going back to college at some point. I left college on a sabbatical because I got offered a job playing drums for Laura Marling. And I went and did that. And during the course of that year, we set up the band. Yeah, and jumped up at the end of her shows and played a song or two. And then the first tour of the States we did, half of us were her backing band. And Wynn and Ben slept in the back lounge on the bus because there weren't enough bunks for us all. And then from there on, she really gave us the leg up to play our own shows. And we went from there.
0: Mumford has spent more than a decade performing in arenas around the world with Mumford & Sons, the band he formed with friends in 2007. Their debut album, Sigh No More, was released in the U.S. in 2010, climbing to number 2 on the Billboard chart while selling more than 3 million copies and earning the band a Grammy nomination for Best New Artist.
2: We did theaters once, and I think normally you'd do like 2 or 3 theater runs and then move up to the bigger rooms. And it just went, we climbed that ladder fast, I think.
1: We were talking earlier today

0: about a performance that grabbed a lot of people, which was at the Grammys in 2011. I was watching again this morning, the way you all are stomping on that riser, and then the horns come in, and you have this look about 2 minutes in of just complete joy. Mm. Almost like, can you believe where we are, boys?
1: Mm.
0: Do you remember that night well? Because obviously things changed for you after that.
1: Yeah, Bob Dylan said to me during, because that was the one we did with Dylan and the Avett brothers. And Dylan, pretty much the only thing he said to me during rehearsals was, keep that boot going. Because I was stomping.
0: Yeah.
1: And I've considered that a mantra. It's led to a lot of four on the floor songs. But I think it was funny because after we played our song, the Avetts played their song. We went behind the curtain to get ready to all come on to play Maggie's Farm with Dylan. And I think it was probably when the live broadcast was happening to however many tens of millions of people, I think it was the first time he'd heard our music. But he kind of liked it. And we came back while the Avetts were playing and he walked over to me and he went, play that again. And I still had my guitar in my hands. And I was like really quietly, because we're behind the curtain, the Avetts are right there. I start playing him The Cave and he goes, I can sing on that. Let's do Maggie's Farm to that. And we've been practicing for 3 days. We're all like, what are you talking? What do you mean? But you're Bob Dylan. We'll do whatever you tell us to do. He's like, I'm going to sing it on that. And then his bass player, Tony, came over and was like, Bob, we're not doing that. You know, we've practiced this. We're literally walking on stage in 30 seconds.
0: Is that an out-of-body experience that Bob Dylan is leaning in and giving you notes? Like, let's jam this way.
1: Yeah, totally. But one I'll never forget. You know. 'Cause I know my
2: weakness, know my voice. Mumford & Sons' next two albums debuted at number one, making the band a foot-stomping international sensation that fans will be happy to hear is just on a break.
1: The band isn't broken up. I also see it as, like, hopefully one in very many records I make throughout my career.
2: A new way of making music on his own, giving Mumford a new perspective, too.
1: I think I've taken myself slightly less seriously, which helps. And I know it's just a period of time in my life, and I'll go back to the band next, and I'm really excited about that. But for now, I'm just trying to enjoy this period.
0: Oh, yeah. Just teed that one for you.
1: I'm done.

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1: Little Al Roker.
2: Hi, Willie.
3: Hi, Jane. How are you?
2: I'm so good
3: to see you.
2: It's so great to see you unmasked.
3: In the flesh, in
2: my
3: person.
2: Hero unmasked.
3: In a garden on a rooftop in New York.
2: This is the latest I've ever seen you, let's be honest.
3: That's
2: I usually
3: true.
2: See you very early in the morning.
3: That is true.
2: So
3: we've co-hosted some Today Show together over the years.
2: Great highlights of my career and life.
3: The first time you hosted, I was saying some of these celebrity guest hosts, they're a little nervous, understandably.
2: Yeah.
3: It's a fish out of water. And I said, I think Jane's going to be okay. And I'm sitting at the desk. Good morning. It's Monday morning.
2: Yeah.
3: Guest hosting. And you come in on roller skates.
1: Oh, my gosh. Is that who I think it is?
2: Hi.
3: And by the way, full roller skating skills from somewhere deep in your New Jersey childhood.
2: Oh, yeah.
3: Right?
2: That's it. You nailed it right from there.
3: Jersey. So you always bring it, I guess, is what I'm saying. So we're talking about this time at home, this last year and a half.
2: Yeah.
3: You've actually been working a lot. Like, you've been at home with your son, but also you're in Australia shooting in that too. Like, you've got all these things going on. So what was that balance for you of time at home and work?
2: In the beginning, it was obviously all shut down.
3: Yeah.
2: And it was just solo me and my son at home. And it was an interesting time for me. And I'm sure you felt this way about your kids, but we learned a lot about our kids that we didn't know.
3: Yeah.
2: I mean, to me, I think the thing I like the most, besides knowing that I don't know anything from the third or fourth grade anymore.
3: a little depressing. I had the same experience.
2: It was a little rough. But then I eased into it and I got into the joy of actually relearning everything with my son and finding joy in that. But I loved seeing how my son learns. These 2 years at home really taught me who my son is and how he learns, what ignites him, you know, what his strengths and weaknesses are. And you hear them in the parent-teacher conference, and I'm sort of like, well, I don't know. My kid's not like that at home, or you know, whatever
3: right,
2: you say,
3: right.
2: whatever we justify in our heads.
3: Right.
2: And then being his, you know, co-teacher for a year and a half, almost 2 years, I was like, oh, yeah, you're right. He struggles there, or he needs more attention here. And so that was really eye-opening for me and a great lesson. And, yeah, I feel very lucky that he is a honed personality at this time.
3: Did he like having mom at home helping him all the time? Or was he like, okay, I love you, but little space here.
2: No, I think we both kind of loved it. I think we really enjoyed it. And like you, my hours start very early. So there's many hours that I would be gone before he wakes up or when doing a Broadway show, getting home after bedtime.
3: Right.
2: So this was a joy for him and a joy for me. You know, it was hard on New York. And as a New Yorker, it still makes me tear up a little bit. I got so sad, like hearing the sirens ring and having everything shut down. If you ever told me in our lifetime that New York could shut down and not be 24/7, I would have never believed it. And then, you know, we would go out every night at 7 p.m. and bang those pots.
3: Yeah.
2: And I felt this emotion that I'm feeling right now. I feel that overwhelming emotion to say thank you to these people that saved New York from the brink. So now we're in a time where we've made it through. New Yorkers are so hardy and so strong. We're, you know, largely vaccinated, which is so wonderful. And now I'm excited to see New York come back. So much a part of it for me is having Broadway come back.
3: Yeah.
2: I'm excited that work is slowly coming back for us, that we're seeing each other in person, that my son will return hopefully to the classroom. Please go back to school. And hopefully New York will come back better than ever. And because I believe in New Yorkers so much, I know it will.
3: Your Apple TV Plus series, Schmigadoon.
2: Yeah.
3: Which incorporates elements of Broadway because this couple is walking through the forest in the woods. And they happen into a universe that is, I think, a 1940s era musical production, right? It's like The Music Man or something.
2: Yeah.
3: So first of all, great concept.
2: Love it.
3: So where do you fit into that story as the Countess?
2: Well, let's just go back when I first read the script. I was like, I'm the lady who's going to watch it at home. Now how could I also be in it? Because it came from Lorne Michaels, I was asked to do some of the early readings of it before, as they were still crafting it. And I feel like I was lucky enough to be a part of it from the ground up. It's written by the loving, loving musical theater, loving heart of Cinco Paul, who is one of the most infectious, happy, joyous people I've ever worked with and has such a true love of musical theater. And you could tell it's infused in every moment of Schmigadoon. I play Countess Von Blerken. All of our characters are reminiscent of characters that you know from 1940s musicals. Mine is very reminiscent of the Baroness in The Sound of Music.
3: Yes, right.
2: So she comes from a jaunt. I like the word jaunt. A jaunt in the city. And she comes back to find the doctor taking up with Melissa, who is the people who are not from Schmigadoon who are coming to find true love to be able to get out of Schmigadoon.
3: Cecily Strong.
2: Keegan-Michael
3: Key. Yep.
2: And they're hilarious. I loved that it is a loving parody of musical theater, but also has such a witty, humorous sensibility tacked onto it. You'll like this show whether you like musicals or hate musicals,
3: right,
2: because both sides are being represented, and I kind of love that.
3: And there's some eye-rolling at the theater of it all from the other side, so you're right, you do get all pieces of it. And as I said to you before, it is like a modern all-star cast for Broadway between you and Kristen Chenoweth and Alan Cumming. I mean, I could go on and on and on.
2: Yeah.
3: It's an unbelievable cast.
2: We also filmed this wonderful little gem of a series during the pandemic.
3: Okay.
2: It was right when filming was being allowed to happen again under great restrictions. We all went up to Vancouver. We quarantined for a very long 14 days. We would rehearse on Zoom if we could. I mean, I got basically maybe an hour rehearsal with the choreographer wearing masks and face shields.
3: Wow.
2: And we rehearsed on two fold-out chairs that was meant to be this convertible car that I do this amazing number that Cinco wrote for me. And the first time I met Cecily in person was when they called action. I think so much of the heart of Schmigadoon is that we were able to actually do live musical theater when there was no live musical theater at the time. And it's going to air now at a time when musical theater probably hasn't come back to your hometown yet, but hopefully will very, very soon.
3: So I wasn't lying when I said you're busy. So there's Schmigadoon. We got a new season of Dickinson.
2: I think Dickinson is such a cool show. It's so well written by Elena Smith. I read it and was like, this is so creatively interesting to me that I just want to see how it's going to be done, so I want to be a part of it. It's been really interesting because the show lives on many levels. It can be completely funny, and then the next minute be completely heartfelt and beautiful and poignant. And then Wiz Khalifa comes on, and they're singing.
3: Right.
2: We're twerking to a rap song. So you just kind of got to go with it. But my mom was a huge fan of Emily Dickinson, and she taught me some of Emily Dickinson's poems when I was a child. And so when I first saw the script for Dickinson, it started with a poem my mom had taught me to memorize when I was a kid, which is "I'm Nobody, Who Are You?" I was like, oh, wait. And then it said it bursts out to like a rap song. I was like, oh, this might be the blending of all worlds. So I want to be a part of this creatively. I feel like each season, the show finessed its way into something special and beautiful. And I hope people find it. I'm not sure if anybody's watching Dickinson or who even knows where it is. It's on Apple TV+.
3: Get that in.
2: But it's daunting to do comedy, especially, you know me, I like to do physical comedy in a corset, filming for 12 hours a day in a corset.
3: Hard to roller skate in a corset,
2: well,
3: for example.
2: You know, there's a modern twist. You don't know which days I may have had them on under my skirt. But it's been a joy, and I am really proud of the ultimate product of what it is.
3: So what is it when you get a script, Jane, that you see and you go, oh, yeah, that's it? I mean, you just sort of described the Dickinson.
2: Right. You described
3: Schmigadoon. There's always something there, it seems like, that turns you on and say, I want to be a part of that.
2: It's just something special that gets ignited in me, I think. Like, I feel like, ooh. And a lot of it is, there's excitement and fear in it. There's both.
3: Right.
2: Fear is always good, I think, because it can push you to try something new. I'll read a script sometimes really wanting to do it, but I don't get that feeling. And I'm like, oh. And I'm like, I guess I'm not going to do this one, or I don't feel it's not doing that to me. And so it's just an inner instinct. You just get that vibe inside.
3: So you like a challenge, clearly. Something that, I don't know, can I pull this off when you read the script?
2: Oh, yeah.
3: Yeah.
2: I like that. And then if it's not there, I'll try to make it for myself.
3: Let's make this harder.
2: Let me try to make this harder for myself.

0: Name That Tune has been so much fun to watch.
1: Yeah, yeah.
0: And that's just you being you, which is actually a Ish. Character you don't play very much.
1: Right.
0: Which is to say, like...
1: Which might be for the best.
0: Here's my... Small doses. But it's, you get to be funny, and you get to do a little singing and dance, yep. and you get to be you, the yeah. person that I know.
1: Well, that's very sweet of you.
0: So how much fun is that show to do?
1: So much fun. And I grew up watching Name That Tune.
0: Totally.
1: And I grew up in a very musical family, yep. you know, so we would, you know, yell at the television every time we could see how many notes we could get it in and try to get the songs and try to, you know, compete against each other in a friendly family way. So yeah, when it came to me, it was such a gift. It was at the height of the pandemic. They flew us to Australia to film it because we could, with their restrictions. We were able to have a live band, live audience. And it was my first time, you know, hosting a game show, so to speak. And it was all joy. I'm in love with Randy Jackson. Randy Jackson is such a cool guy,
0: yeah.
1: a great friend, and an amazing producer. He is really, really a smart guy. And considering everybody in the network was in California watching our live tapes at like 5 a.m. and it was me and Randy as the only Americans in this entirely Australia production, it was really wonderful to have Randy as a cohort out there and using his sensibility and long-standing experience in that world.
0: Right.
1: From American Idol and all that. And he taught me a lot, and I'm very grateful for his friendship.
0: That's got to be a really cool thing to have grown up watching something and then to be in a position in your life where then they ask you to be the person to recreate.
1: Yeah.
0: Are those the sort of perspective pinch-me moments along the way?
1: Yeah, they are. I've had a bunch of those with Broadway, too, because as I briefly just mentioned, my parents did a lot of community theater in New Jersey. That was their hobby outside of their professions. And so they would take me to the community theater with them. And from the time I was in a crib, I was backstage at this community theater. And I'd watch my mom make costumes for a show or be in a show, or my dad produce a show or be in a show. And I've had many of those shows. I've come to be in on Broadway, a few of them, because I haven't been in that many Broadway shows, but a few of them. And those moments are the moments where I think, wow, how did this even happen? Like,
0: yeah.
1: how did I see my dad and my mom be in a show in community theater, and now I'm opening it on Broadway? And those days are never lost on me, because I'm so thankful to the support and creativity that my parents infused into our lives mm-hmm. as a child. And I've been in this business a long time, and I still love it just as much.
0: Generally speaking, you are not a jaded person. You don't take all these things in your life and career for granted.
1: Not a step, not a minute of it.
0: Almost.
1: I'm so thankful. And as a mom of a 10-year-old, I hope my son can find what he loves to do, and I can nurture it and say yes and go so he can find that for himself too. You have a life well lived series, don't you?
0: Yeah.
1: It's a life well lived when you can get to do what you love to do for your whole life.
0: Mm. And you're doing it. I mean,
1: All right. Thanks so much, guys.
0: This was great.
1: No, she's. I forgot we're mic'd. There's
0: and
1: no
0: we've
1: mic
0: got our out. Just a walk off.
1: See ya. If there was a mic, I'd drop it, but I did actually drop
0: that
1: the
0: was,
1: mic.
0: That was a.
1: It was
0: unconventional mic drop.
1: Well, if you haven't noticed,
0: a lav drop.

0: So you were talking about your parents in Jersey, working in the theater. It seems to me completely inevitable that you were going to do what you're doing right now, which is to be on stage and on screen. Was there ever a moment along the way where you were going to, like, be an accountant? Or was it like, this is who I'm going to be?
1: Well, you didn't see my grades, Willie. So I knew very early on I needed to hone my personality. Did I think about anything else? Not really. I mean, I grew up with a very practical father who always was worried about the rainy day for me. Mm-hmm. And so, yeah, we looked into other things. You know, I thought for a while I wanted to be a lawyer. That was never really going to fly. I guess there's some other things I thought I would want to do, but I was lucky enough to get a yes and to get in. I mean, there's been years where I didn't get work, and times in our career where we're hireable or not hireable, or the right musicals aren't being done, or you're just like 2 inches too short to be opposite the leading man, or many, many weird reasons that we don't get jobs in show business. And those can knock you down, but I don't think there was ever a moment I really wanted to do anything else.
0: Okay, so there are a bunch of great roles that you're associated with on TV. What do you hear about the most? Ally McBeal.
1: Yeah.
0: 30 Rock, of course. Yeah. Kimmy Schmidt.
1: Yes.
0: Just Jacqueline's an incredible character.
1: That's very sweet.
0: And you've said you enjoy finding the humor in monsters.
1: Yeah.
0: Make comedy out of monsters. And when you when I read that quote, I was like, oh, yeah.
1: Yeah.
0: That's Jacqueline. That's Jenna a little bit. That's something you do really well.
1: I don't know if they're necessarily all monsters. I clearly exaggerated for a quote of sense of humor. But I think I love finding a sense of humor in flaws in people. And they could be flaws in all of us, whether we come off that way or not. But I love heightening them to a place of humor. And I think definitely all those characters had that. I've also been on shows that were written by some of the greatest writers in television, or just say the greatest writers. So you can't take that out of the equation.
0: Yeah.
1: And it brings me to, I think, what I love most about what I do. And I feel this way even with our conversation today, really, that it's the collaboration.
0: Yeah.
1: It's the joint conversation. And I feel like every job I've been lucky enough to do has been with people who, that collaboration has made me better. That collaboration has made me grow. That collaboration has inspired me. And that's what I feel so thankful about.
0: I think Ally McBeal, is it fair to say, was maybe your first experience with something that huge where, oh, this is a cultural thing that people are talking about the next morning. And
1: yeah, it was my first TV series. And I was very good friends with Calista Flockhart from just the New York theater scene. And we had both flown out for our final screen test together. And I sum this up as sort of kind of what the whole experience kind of felt like. We flew out coach. We got the jobs while we were there, both of us. And we flew back first class.
0: There you go.
1: warm, fresh cookies and all, which was a first for me. And it sort of explains the whole experience. Like, we went in, none of us had ever been on TV. I remember the first day I realized that Ally McBeal was a hit was I was driving home in LA traffic and people were analyzing it. The episode on the radio. And I don't even know if I knew what a water cooler show was. And that was the day I realized that it was out there. You know, it was something. And it was a great experience for me in general. Again, it was a very specific sense of humor, a quite exaggerated character that I adored. And I think what I like about the characters that I play, even though they're flawed, I love them, right?
0: Yeah.
1: I have radical compassion for them all. And I think that is something I'm so happy I infuse in my characters. And now I want to infuse that everywhere in life. I think we're at a time in life where we all should have radical compassion for each other.
0: Amen. Did you feel your life changing? Just in terms of going into a restaurant, people know who you are. Okay, oh, you're from Ally McBeal. Was that the first time that started to happen for you?
1: Yeah, for sure.
0: And did that feel strange at all?
1: It felt strange, but exciting until it didn't, right? Until it backfires on someone. And I didn't really get the negative experience of that during that show, and maybe because I was more of a supporting player. It was definitely an experience where our lives all changed.
0: Yeah.
1: And I remember the first year we all got to go to the Golden Globes. So I asked everybody to come over to my rental apartment before, and we all like had a glass of champagne and got into the same limo. I was like, it worked for the friends. Maybe this will feel safer if we all go together.
0: It's like the prom. We all pile into the limo.
1: It was like the prom. We did all those pictures outside of my apartment building, and we were all like suddenly going to the Golden Globes, and it was a great, joyful memory.
0: But when that series wraps up, there's something in your mind, back to the Broadway theme, I want to come back to New York.
1: Yeah.
0: And then, boy, does that work out well for you.
1: God, you right? have really done your timeline and every... Is
0: of
1: it behind
0: course.
1: My head?
0: No, no.
1: Really?
0: It's all kicking around up here.
1: God.
0: Well, it's you, too. Come
1: That's
0: on.
1: That's so sweet.
0: But you, yeah, yeah. Right, something told you that it was... TV was fun. We did a successful
1: right?
0: show.
1: Right,
0: back home to the stage.
1: Yeah.
0: At which point you won Tony.
1: Very sweet of you.
0: Yes.
1: I'll slip you the 50 when we're done. Amityville went on for 5 seasons. So I was 5 years living away from New York for the first time in my life, and I really missed it. So I put all my LA life, my rented LA life, into a storage unit and came back to New York and auditioned for a show called 9. It became my homecoming back to the Broadway community, but maybe one of the most satisfying and wonderful creative experiences as well in my career. And yes, a lifelong dream came true that I won a Tony for that show, which, you know, I'm still kind of wowed by that fact.
0: When they call your name, does it all come back? The parents taking you to the theater and the crib, that whole road that got you to that stage?
1: When they called my name, I went blank. Like, I think I had a moment of an out-of-body experience. My speech is awful. Please don't play it on the show. Because I'm literally like, I can't believe what just happened to
0: right.
1: me. I think it seemed like too far of a reach. Like, that would never happen. And I really right. did go into, like, some long...

0: you were able to do TV in New York, which is nice. With 30 Rock, you just go across the river. Right?
1: Yeah. I don't know what good juju was on my side the day I met Tina Fey and Robert Carlock. I remember I wore shorts to that audition, which was a missed call. And I wouldn't have known it was a missed call. But then I remember Tina writing a joke about women of a certain age still wearing shorts, actually on 30 Rock. Later, I thought, shorts aside, it was a day that changed my life. I luckily got that job, and then I was blessed with 7 seasons of one of the greatest jobs of my life and the greatest writing of my life, and then 4 more on Unbreakable Kimmy Schmidt, which is kind of incredible. And I hope a lifelong friendship with all of the people that were a part of those shows.
0: Did you know Tina before that audition? Did you?
1: No.
0: Not at all.
1: I mean, of her, because watched her on SNL and stuff like that, but no.
0: You guys just seem like such kindred spirits. I don't know why.
1: Well, I'm really glad to know her now. And I'm so thankful for her friendship and the comedy gold she bestowed on me and all of us. There was not a day that we took that for granted, that entire experience. Every moment of the 7 years that we were getting to make this show, that we could come to the Today Show and use the Today Show as like part of our fictional world was crazy and awesome.
0: And you could tell in Jenna that you had studied a lot of people that you'd worked with, perhaps, in your business, and brought it all to that performance.
1: Perhaps.
0: What did you want to say about starlets and the business with Jenna?
1: I was not making any commentary. Like I told you, I have radical compassion for all my characters. But there couldn't have been a greater character to thrive and get the chance to flourish in that particular style of comedy.
0: That show, I was telling you, my kids have been watching all your shows during quarantine.
1: Awesome.
0: So this new generation.
1: Yeah.
0: And the show holds up. 30 Rock really holds up.
1: So glad.
0: Absolutely holds up. And it had some edge to it that we were saying, like, you know, today it might be a little more difficult to pull off.
1: I think so. I'm not sure. Well, certainly that 30 Rock couldn't have been, couldn't be made today and wouldn't be made today. And it shouldn't. It lives in this time. And I did experience what you're saying, like a whole new generation of people coming up to me saying that they watched over the pandemic, and that's awesome. I'm glad that younger kids are seeing it and, you know, future comedians are being exposed to it, because there were some great damn lines from that show.
0: Yeah. And Kimmy Schmidt's another favorite in our house. Our kids watch all. I think it's your first scene, maybe, when you're hiring Kimmy.
1: She offers Kimmy a water. Kimmy says no, and she just throws the baby on open water. And I was like, oh, I know who this girl is. Which I'm not sure has nothing to do with my background. Then she goes, do you know how to braid hair? And Kimmy says, yeah. She goes, okay, great. You'll have to meet the horses first.
0: That's got to be, when you read a character like that and you know you can just let it all go and anything goes that comes out of her mouth, that's got to be so fun as an
1: actor.
0: Super
1: fun. And, you know, Tina likes to use all the skills you got, you know?
0: Yep. But how cool to be associated with those shows that will always be considered
1: classic. I'm honored to be associated with those shows. And I know it's going to always be part of my comedy cadence for the rest of my life. And I'm thrilled that I had that opportunity.
0: Okay, before I release you from This Is Your Life, you've done so much. What's out there that you have not done that you still see on the horizon?
1: Oh, my gosh.
0: I mean, what haven't you done? You've done everything, right?
1: There's so much I haven't done. I'm trying to think of what... I don't think this way, and I think this goes back to my parents raising me with such a practical sensibility, like that I'll never work again. And I think every actor has a twinge of that in them, like when one job ends, that, oh, God, this may be it. Like,
0: yeah.
1: And I certainly felt that after Ally McBeal coming to New York and auditioning for 9. I thought, wow, that could have been like the high point of my whole career.
0: Sure. I think that's a little bit healthy, by the way. I think we all have it.
1: Yeah, well, right?
0: What if you didn't? What if you took everything for granted and said, yeah, of course I'll get another job? I think it keeps the edge.
1: Right now, I'm so thrilled by getting to work with people I really want to work with. I've been so lucky, Willie, to work with people who are so great at what they do, like some of the greats in what they do. And I hope that continues. I'd like to be more selective, I guess, but I'm blowing that in the wind. I'm saying yes to everything. Post-pandemic, I'm like, yes, let's try it. I've never done that before. It's a time of yes, and that's kind of fun and freeing.
0: And some more animated. You got My Little Pony coming up in September. You're doing it all.
1: Yes.
0: Well, I'll let you roller skate out of here. This was a joy.
1: I should have brought them.
0: We're going to find that clip. And backwards? Boy, oh, my gosh. Jane Krakowski.
1: Yeah.
0: Thank you, Jane. Great to see you.
1: So great to see you too.
0: You draw a bit of a crowd, Michelle.
2: It's nice to see people.
3: Like the title of the movie that has her on the brink of Hollywood history, Michelle Yeoh right now is everything, everywhere, all at once.
0: How are you feeling as you sit in the middle of all this right now?
2: You can see the big grin on my face. It's been fabulous to see this little film that has such a giant heart be embraced in all these ways. When the movie came out last March, we had our world premiere in South by Southwest. We knew we had something magical.
4: Mrs. Wang, are you with us?
5: I am paying attention.
3: Yeoh is nominated for her performance as Evelyn Wong, a struggling laundromat owner sucked into the multiverse and seemingly endless alternate versions of her own life.
0: You all knew you had something unique. Clearly, yes. Something special that people hadn't seen before, but you could not have imagined as we sit here almost a year later.
2: To have 11 nominations?
0: 11 Academy Award nominations.
2: If you had told me that last year, we would be like, funny. We'd love that, but it's funny. Because, you know, if you look at it, it's a weird, wacky, wild, wonderful movie, very, very original, maybe too original for some people, too, like, in the future kind of thing.
0: Right.
2: It's like five genre of movies all in one. But we had champions like A24 who understood this is a very special gem.
6: I'm here because we need your help.
3: To save her family, Yeoh's character must master a wildly different skill in each universe. The role was written specifically for Yeoh by directing duo Daniel Kwan and Daniel Scheinert.
0: I was watching the film again last night, and my son came in the middle of it and said, what's this about? And I said, I don't know. I don't know how to describe this. So I'm curious, when the Daniels came to you the first time, how was this even pitched? Because it is so unique. It's unlike anything anyone has ever seen on a screen before. What was the pitch, and did you get it right away?
2: So they were very smart. They sent me the script. Because when you pitch something like this, it's very hard. It's like science fiction, comedy, horror, drama, martial arts. You know, they did say, it's like, well, how do you pitch someone something like that? For me, meeting them was to see if they were not certifiably insane. These geniuses had the courage to write a story about a very ordinary woman. And we women, mothers, daughters, aunties, grandmothers are ordinary, but are given the opportunity to be extraordinary.
3: Playing ordinary is something new for an actress known previously for roles like the high-flying warrior in Crouching Tiger, Hidden Dragon.
0: Was watching some of those fight scenes thinking, she knows what she's doing. She's done a little bit of this in her career, but I was also reading, in some of them, you might have been a little too good at it in a way that Evelyn might not have known how to fight that way.
2: That's
0: Is it
2: right.
0: true that the Daniels asked you to sort of turn it down a little bit? You were too good at it.
2: No. I think what it was because normally when I'm, for example, in Crouching Tiger, Hidden Dragon, I am the mentor. I am the one who's teaching the art. But in this one, the Daniels came up to me and said, it's Evelyn Wong. She doesn't have a clue what she's doing. Her hands know what she's doing because she's just jumped to the other universe and acquired the skill and jumped back.
0: Right.
2: But now you're back to Evelyn Wong's head. So it was fracturing of the mind because the hands would be doing all these crazy things and the face is going like, what the hell am I doing? Wow, I cannot do that. So it was good because that's why I love being challenged. I love being said, you know, for them to come out and say, can you try this for us? Can you do this for us? And every day they throw like, say, I love you in 8 different ways. Okay. Or you have to do this and you have to do that. Okay. Pee in your pants.
0: They really threw it all at you, didn't they?
2: Yes. Yeah.
3: Yeoh grew up in Malaysia, dreaming of being a ballet dancer. As a teenager, she moved to London to train at the famed Royal Academy of Dance. But when an injury cut short her promising career, she turned toward drama, though reluctantly.
2: boy, did I hate it. That was the first time I discovered stage fright. When I had to say lines on stage, I forget my own name.
3: At 20, Yo returned home, where she was horrified to learn her mother secretly had entered her into the Miss Malaysia beauty pageant.
7: I'm a graduate and I come from Ipoh.
3: Which she promptly won.
2: So then I was given an opportunity to go to Hong Kong to make a commercial, to do a commercial.
0: This is the watch commercial?
2: That's the watch commercial with
0: Jackie Chan.
2: You know, you're doing your hair and makeup early in the morning, you turn around and you see this guy shuffling over. I go, God, he looks so familiar. And then I recognize the nose. I'm like, oh my God, it's Jackie Chan.
3: Yo Soon was starring alongside Jackie Chan in Hong Kong action films like Super Cop. An established star in Asia, Yo made the leap to Hollywood, a town that at first did not seem to appreciate her resume.
0: You came from a place where you could do anything and you wanted to come show that to Hollywood, and they weren't ready for that. They had an idea of who you should be, what kind of actor you should be.
2: Right.
0: So how did you work through that in those early years?
2: It's not giving up. It's like believing that it's possible. I think, first of all, you must be passionate about what you do. This comes from passion. So you don't see it as a job. This is something that you love. And when you love something big enough, then you want to make sure that it's the right thing, that you are doing it and you're doing it right for this passion of yours. Because if you take on a job, it takes you away from people you love, your family and all that. And so you better make sure that what you're doing is really worth your time, your love, and what you're giving to it. And it is, yes, when I remember saying, you know, and then I got here, because in Asia, in the whole world, Hollywood is the place to go to, because Hollywood is where dreams come true. And that time, quite a few directors and actors were trying to make it in Hollywood as well, because that is the ultimate dream. And then you get here, and for the first time, I think, I understood that I'm a minority. Mm. And that really blew me. I almost couldn't understand the word. It was like, I think I better look it up in a dictionary. What the hell is minority? Because, you know, I come from Malaysia, where we are multiracial. We have Malays, Indians, Chinese, and so, you know, it was all stereotyped. Yeah. I mean, it was every script that you read, the Asian has to come from Chinatown. Right. And, you know, thank God, you know, 20-something, 30 years down the road, it's all changed, because we are everywhere, and we're not just in Chinatown.
0: That's right.
3: Now, in Everything, Everywhere, All at Once, Yo finally plays her first leading role in Hollywood with a performance that is making history.
8: This is not just for me. This is for every little girl that looks like me.
0: You've been in some incredible movies. I mean, a lot of people in this moment are focused on, oh, she was so great in Everything Everywhere, which of course you are. But then you look back and, I mean, Crouching Tiger and Memoirs of a Geisha, Crazy Rich Asians. I could go on and on. There's this, you've had an incredible resume of films.
2: Yeah.
0: Is this a gratifying moment, not just for this movie, because now people are looking at your career and saying, my gosh, she truly is one of our best. Really?
2: It is. And I must say that with the SAG Award, that is from your peers, from your fellow actors who have been through these kind of journeys. You know, the whole works of wanting and not getting and desiring and all this, and then be part of something that's amazing and great and trying to find the next one and the next one. And sometimes it's elusive, sometimes it disappears from you, but it's very, very gratifying. And I'm glad I'm still here being able to enjoy it when it's seeing there's such a long road ahead.

0: Do you feel that contrast is sort of nice in your career?
1: Oh, it's necessary.
2: Next stop, the Academy Awards, with Mom still offering advice.
1: She just called me the other day. If you're going to the Oscars, you must not wear pants.
0: Thanks for the tip, Mom.
1: Yeah, she was like, and don't do this, and don't do that, and you should keep your hair, and so I was so naughty. I left her a message. Oh, Mom, no. We tailor-made the tuxedo for me, so I'm wearing pants to the Oscars. And today I got this really long message. You can tell them that you changed your mind.
0: Oh, that's mean.
1: She says, when you wear pants, you look short. I love my mom.
0: The dynamic never changes,
1: never,
0: does it?
1: Never. And sometimes I have to remind him. I said, Mom, do you know how old I am? You know, when I go home, she'll say, your hair is so long. You look a little too tanned. You're this, you're that. I'm like, okay, nice to see you too, Mom.
0: Does she find a moment, though, to say congratulations on being nominated for an Academy Award?
1: Actually, she didn't.
0: No?
1: No. She just said, yeah. Actually, she didn't say congratulations in that way. She just said, like, everybody is very happy for you. I'm like, okay.
0: You're like, does that include you, Mom?
1: Yeah. No, no, she's very happy. I know she is very, very happy. She is.
0: Oh, that's so sweet. Well, it's emotional enough to win an Academy Award, but with everything you've just laid out and everything you've just described, how much would it mean to you to stand there, not just for yourself, but for so many others holding that trophy?
1: I think there's the expectation globally right now, because just the nomination had shined a light on a lot of people. Of course, me, hell yeah.
0: But no. There's so much more there than just you.
1: Yes, it's beyond me. I mean, it's right from when we started garnering all this kind of attention. It was very obvious, this Asian family, it was being seen. People around the world were saying, look at us, please, look, see us. Don't sideline us. Give us a seat at the table. We're not saying that we deserve to be there for no good reasons, but we have to be given opportunities to play roles that deserves a place at the table. But right now, for a long period of time, these roles were so far and in between, right? I mean, for me, even myself, I mean, I've been in the business a long time, and this was the first time in so many years where I have an opportunity to show you. So it's a gift for me to be able to say, look at me!

0: you like how I decorated the room for us?
1: I'm so touched you did it.
0: I was here at 4 a.m. It shows. Up in the rafters.
2: It really,
1: this doesn't happen overnight.
0: Just wanted to make you comfortable.
1: You have.
3: Hi, I'm Scott.
4: Over the last decade or so, Paul Rudd has made himself comfortable as a Marvel superhero.
3: Bringing him in. Sorry about this.
4: An unexpected career turn, perhaps, until he heard about his character.
0: What has it been like for you, Paul, to step into this Marvel world, which is amazing and so cool and great, but also intense from the fan side, and they have expectations about the characters? You've right. done a lot in your career, but starting in 2015, you went to like this totally different place. Have you enjoyed sort of being a part of that family?
5: I have. I really have. It's an honor and a cool thing to be a part of something that so many people care about, that they go see, that certainly has a history, and you're also part of a team. Like, I really like all of the other actors.
0: Were you surprised by the phone call you got 10 years ago to enter the Marvel Universe? I think people had, like, a preconceived notion of you're funny and you can do all these different kinds of things. But superhero, I think you've said, even for you, was like, oh, me?
5: Yeah, I mean, I wasn't expecting that, that call. You know, it was originally going to be directed by Edgar Wright, who's a friend of mine, and Edgar's films. And it seemed like, oh, yeah, well, I love his movies. And we were friends. And I thought, this would be cool. And I thought, oh, this seems fun. And also Ant-Man, that seems like one maybe people would buy me in more than Superman.
0: Thor. Yeah.
5: They're definitely not buying me as Thor.
3: Yeah, I noticed.
4: The latest Ant-Man movie, Ant-Man and the Wasp, Quantumania, kicks off Phase 5 of the Marvel Cinematic Universe, a notoriously secretive franchise.
6: Where are we?
0: I want to stipulate for our audience, I have not seen the movie, not because I don't want to see the movie, because I can't see the movie, and you can't say much about the movie.
5: Yeah.
0: So what would you like to talk about?
5: The Fabelmans.
6: It'll be our secret movie, just yours and mine.
5: We can talk about that.
0: Give Spielberg all the awards.
5: It's just a great movie. It's, you know, it's like the love of movie making. Yeah. We could talk about other movies. Have you seen anything recently you liked?
0: The Banshees of Inisherin. Did you catch that?
5: Caught it. Loved it.
0: Colin Farrell. Brendan Gleeson.
5: Barry Keoghan. I saw that. Give that guy the Oscar. Because, God, what a performance.
0: Top Gun Maverick.
5: A lot of fun. I don't know if I'd vote for it.
0: No?
5: They're all such great fighter pilots.
7: Having any fun yet?
5: We nailed this interview.
8: You're an interesting man, Scott Lang.
9: I don't know who you are, but you've made a big mistake. Okay? I'm an Avenger.
0: Let's talk about where we find Ant-Man in this third film, to the extent you can tell me that.
5: It is after the events of Endgame. There was a 5-year gap. People turned to dust, and now they're back. And it's if you haven't seen Endgame, I just ruined a whole bunch of stuff for people watching this show. Oh, yeah, spoiler alert. It's picking up with now the character that I play, Scott Lang, thinks that, okay, finally, I can move forward now with my life. And, you know, that doesn't happen exactly the way that he'd hoped or planned.
0: You have talked about getting ready for these movies. You talked to Chris Pratt about how to become kind of superhero fit.
5: Right.
0: And to paraphrase, I think it was eliminate all pleasure from your life in terms of eating and drinking and things like that. Did you have to do that again for number 3?
5: I did. I never try and fall too far off of it because getting back to that is really hard. But I think I kind of fell off of it without me noticing. When you're in it, it's not bad. It's kind of challenging and fun, and you feel good. But it's also you thinking, all right, this is finite. I know I'm going to be doing this for the next 3 or 4 months, and then I won't have to do it. But it's a lot, but it's not so bad when you're in it.
0: And you're doing it for a good reason, right? And then you pick it up. You're doing it for work, but then it becomes a part of your life, and you maintain it. So,
5: right.
0: What I'm saying is,
5: presumably,
0: you look great.
5: Oh well, thank you, thank you. I would like to get back into the swing of things a little more than I've been. But
0: yeah. We're in a break right now.
5: Well, I mean, as much as ish.
0: Yeah.
5: Ish. Yeah. Right. But it's not really a break. It's just because it then becomes a, oh, God, what's more boring than an actor talking about his workout regimen?
0: See how it baited you into it,
5: you
0: too?
5: You suckered me in.
0: How many calories a day, Paul?
5: God. You know it's bad when you're weighing your chicken breast. I hate myself when I'm doing it. My Jesus. Oh, God. What have I become?
2: Momentum, right? Jump tap.
7: I know how to do it, Dad.
2: Oh, do you?
0: Last time we talked a few years ago, you said your kids were maybe more aware of your career now because of Ant-Man. They used to walk by a movie theater and see a poster.
5: Yeah.
0: And say...
5: Well, you know, it's when my kids were very young.
0: Yeah.
5: And they don't really understand. You know, I'm not going to, you know, sit my kids down when they're three and say, you know, hold on. Well, I've got some DVDs to show you. So I didn't really even explain what
0: of
5: I
0: course.
5: Did.
0: Yeah.
5: My son, when he was about 4 or 5, went to a movie theater to see a movie with his friends. And there was a movie poster that I was on. It was in the lobby. So they all just thought that I worked at the movie theater, which I thought was very cute.
0: It's really cute.
5: A few years later, I think when he was 15, he finally put it all together.
4: A father of two, the 53-year-old Rudd has been a

0: Selena, I adore. I've worked with her a couple of times, and she's the greatest. And then when I heard Meryl Streep was on board, it just didn't seem real. It still doesn't seem real.
1: What is that set like? Is it the way we hope it is, which is funny and ad-libby and all those things?
0: Yeah, it's just, well, I've only worked on it a couple of days. And, you know, to be around them, the dynamic, I mean, you've spent time with Steve Martin and Martin Short together.
1: Yeah.
0: It's hilarious. It's just constant insults. And to hear them just kind of, to just hear them kind of knock each other, but there's so much love between those two guys. Like, they adore each other, crazy about each other. And it's just so fun to have a front row seat to all of that.
1: It is. It's fun to sit back and watch the thing that you've watched from a distance up close like that, I imagine. Do you still have, and this must be one of them, sort of like a pinch me thing where you grew up watching these guys, you looked up to them, you worshipped them, as you said, and now they're taking their cues from you in a scene?
0: It's surreal doesn't even cover it. And it's, for one thing, like, to feel that way when you're acting with somebody. I mean, when the script is kind of there and you're acting, you're in a scene with somebody, it's a little easier to just kind of forget about it because you're in the scene and you're the character and you have a bit more freedom and you're a bit more relaxed, weirdly, to kind of interact with these people. It's when, you know, you're just kind of like hanging out in the green room, right, whatever, like waiting as during a lighting setup and just, you know, talking and to just find myself sometimes in just regular conversation or, a witness to, like what we were talking about, a comedy show happening, you know, spontaneously right in front of me between just these brilliant guys, you know, making jokes. And stuff. It's a nonstop pinch me moment. I'm pinching myself all day.

0: Good luck tonight.
1: Thanks.
0: Good luck is a curse in the theater.
1: I know that.
2: They say don't meet your heroes. I've met many of my heroes. I'd say almost all of them have exceeded my expectation. Mm. And I think if you want to have any kind of longevity, people don't want to be put down or anything like that. People want to work with people who are pleasant to be around. And if you are rude to people or belittle them or are a pain in the ass, once you stumble, you might not get another shot because people just think, oh, well, that person's a headache. Any actor I would say that was starting off, I would say, like, you know, you're not bigger than anybody else and you're not bigger than the project. Nobody cares about you. Don't buy the hype and just show up and do your job.
3: I'm so happy to hear you say that because it's my experience too. The people who have succeeded, the people with longevity, are not jerks. They're there for the team. They lift up people below them. They help them along.
2: Yeah.
3: And it's also, I think, they have the insecurity.

0: security that they may have had has sort of fallen away, confident with who they are.
1: Right.
0: And they don't feel like they have to do that.
1: Yeah.
0: But you're right. I mean, we've seen it across industries where somebody slips up and nobody's there to catch them because of the way they've treated people, right?
1: Yeah.
0: It's a good way to be.
2: It's just a good way to be also in life. Life is so hard. Who wants to be around assholes?
0: Yes.
1: I'm almost done with this, by the way. If somebody would hop to it and fill this up, maybe I could finish this interview.
0: Turn on the romantic music now to match up top. A couple more drinks. Congratulations on Ant-Man. Can't wait to see Murders, Only Murders.
1: Thank you.
0: Thanks for joining me on this.
1: Thank you for putting in all of this work, by the way.
0: It was worth it.
1: I know you're a busy guy.
0: Yeah.
1: I mean, you're spinning a lot of plates that you would come in to this bar.
0: Yeah, I skipped work this morning to come in and do it.
1: It shows.
0: My pay was docked.
1: Well, it certainly put me in a mood.

0: sponsored by Walmart.
1: Welcome to the Today All Day Kitchen. I'm Elena Besser.
2: I'm Priyanka Naik.
3: I'm Kevin Curry. And we're whipping up our favorite 30-minute meals for the Today table.
1: Don't get me wrong. I love spending time in the kitchen to unwind.
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3: So today we're making three speedy recipes that are just perfect for busy weeknights.
1: I'm making a twist on falafel for all of you buffalo wing lovers out there.
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3: I'm making chicken gyros that can be grilled up in a flash.
1: Set your timer
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1: I absolutely love buffalo wings. I am so obsessed that I actually have a photo of wings hanging above my bed. Anyway, I also love the food and flavors from Israel. Half of my family lives there, and I am always inspired by their cuisine. So today, I am creating a mashup of my favorite foods, buffalo wings and falafel. The first thing I'm gonna do is jazz up my favorite hot sauce. So we are going to add in cubed butter to a saucepan over a medium heat, a nice gorgeous cup of hot sauce. You can use whatever favorite hot sauce you have on hand. And then for a little extra pizzazz, we are adding in some garlic powder. And we are going to whisk this together until all of that butter is melted and we have a nice gorgeously orange sauce. And this is going to happen very quickly. Okay, we will set this aside. Let's get going on our falafel. So to save time in this recipe, because we really want to make sure that we keep it in the 30-minute mark, we are using canned chickpeas. I know this could be controversial. Don't tell my cousins back in Israel. We're going to start by pulsing these up. See that? It looks really nice and ground up. So we are transferring these back into the bowl from whence they came, and we will mix up the rest of our ingredients. Shallot. A shallot is awesome. It's kind of like a combination of an onion and garlic. It has those nice garlic notes in it. So we are going to rock our knife back and forth like so, until we get about a tablespoon's worth of shallot. And this is gonna go into our creamy dill sauce, which is basically like a fun yogurt-based version of ranch. I'm a ranch gal. If you're a blue cheese person, feel free to add a little bit of blue cheese to that mixture. Pop it into a little bowl. With the rest of this, since it's all going into the food processor, so I've got my shallot. I got one clove of garlic. We are now going to add in some chili flake. And then we are also going to add in some parsley. And we are adding in more of my favorite, the garlic powder. Hit it with a teeny bit of salt, a little bit of freshly ground black pepper. We're gonna give it a nice fine chop. But this is really giving us a gorgeous green color. It smells so fresh. Okay, so we're just gonna take this mixture and we are going to add it to our chickpeas. In order to make sure all of this falafel goodness binds together, we are going to add in some cornstarch. And then we are going to add in a little bit of baking powder to give it some lift. We're going to add some kosher salt as well. And then we are going to, again, fold this mixture together. I'm going to go get a new pan so we can fry up our falafel. We are using neutral oil here. Pour that right into a heavy bottom skillet. I have a little scooper to help me create these into 1-ounce portions. You'll just kind of press that mixture into the cookie scoop, and then we're going to push it down. Okay, our oil is properly preheated. We have our falafel ready to rock. Let's fry these up. Make sure that you don't overcrowd the pan because we're going to want to move these around a bit as they cook. And we wouldn't be able to do that if it's too crowded in there. Even before I flip these, you can see how it is starting to get nice and golden brown on the edges. That is what we're looking for, and that is when we know we're getting really close to flipping these falafel. Ah, yeah. Check that out. Now that these are done and draining on a wire rack, I'm going to sprinkle them with some salt. And then I'm going to fry up this next batch, and when we get back, we will make our creamy dill sauce.

My falafel is all fried up, and now I'm going to make a creamy dill sauce. Let's get into it. We have a beautiful cup of full-fat Greek yogurt here, and we're just gonna take that minced shallot that we prepared earlier. We wanna add in the juice and zest of some lemon. Take any of that extra zest that's hanging out. We will slice this lemon in half, and then citrus press, such a great tool. We are going to add in a little bit of kosher salt, some freshly ground black pepper, just going to twist off those beautiful fronds of dill. We're looking for about 2 tablespoons of dill here. Add some garlic powder right on in. And because Greek yogurt tends to be on the thicker side, what I like to do is I like to add a little bit of room temperature water just to thin it all out and make it a more spreadable consistency for our pita. I love to create a little carrot salad to go with this. We're going to combine some dill pickles for a little extra brininess and some added crunch. We are just going to slice these into thin matchsticks. So we'll start by going lengthwise, really thin down those pickles, and we will take our knife and we'll just rock it back and forth to get these really nice thin strips of pickle. Put them into this big bowl here, and next up, it's carrot time. And we are going to start by just peeling the exterior off of these carrots, like so. So the next thing we're going to do is we're just gonna take our carrot, and from top to bottom, we are going to slice these carrots into beautiful ribbons. Look at that, gorgeous. Add that to the bowl and just keep on going. Next up, we are going to add the juice of our lemon just to bring out even more brightness in this salad that we're creating. We also want to make sure that we add in our parsley, and we're going to bunch this on up and give it a nice fine chop. It's almost time for dinner. Okay, season it with a little bit more kosher salt, a little freshly ground black pepper, and then a nice drizzle of olive oil. So I'm just gonna give this a good toss. Beautiful. All of our components are done. I am ready to assemble the mezze platter. Let's start with our carrot salad. So this is looking gorgeous. It is time to adorn our falafel in our sauce. So I'm just gonna take this sauce, take a brush, and brush it right over the tops. And then we're gonna do a little flipperoo. Make sure we get them on both sides. We've been working so hard to do this, so it's time. Let's get after it. This is the best way to get that sauce in every bite. Then we're going to take a little bit of our salad, pop that in the bottom, take a couple of our little falafel nuggets. I'm gonna put 3 in there. Yeah, full house. A little bit more sauce in there. Oh my goodness. Check it out. Hold for sound effects. Mmm, wow, it is warm and crunchy and fresh from that salad. The buffalo is giving me the perfect amount of heat, and that creamy dill, it just mellows it all out. I love this. I know your whole entire family is going to love this.

One of my favorite food memories is enjoying the spicy egg-coated toast my uncle and auntie would make for us on our annual family trips to India. They lived on a large farm, so everything we ate was incredibly fresh. When I went vegan, I wanted to recreate that experience, but without those farm fresh eggs. Well, guys, I think I've cracked the code with this recipe for my savory Indian French toast. Let's start things off with the vegan batter. Okay, so first we're gonna dice up one small red onion. We're actually gonna just give these a fine dice, and then we're gonna saute it up a little bit. So let's get our nonstick skillet on medium high heat. And while that heats up, we're gonna coat it with some neutral oil. So let's get these red onions in. It's exactly what you wanna hear. You want them to evenly cook throughout. This looks awesome. Just wanna show you the coloring on this. They're nice and glossy. This is exactly what we want. So we're gonna turn the heat off and just let them sit. This is our next main component to the batter. So we're using Thai green chilies. I never de-seed chilies, nor should you. So we're basically just gonna run our knife through this and give this a rough chop. Now that we've minced up our green chilies, we wanna get started on our batter. So we're using chickpea flour, which we call basin flour at home, which is simply ground dried chickpeas. And to this, we're gonna actually whisk in some water. And you wanna do this gradually because the chickpea flour can easily clump up. So our batter is looking good. The next ingredient that we wanna prepare are some dried spices. So in my mortar and pestle, I'm gonna add one of my favorite spices from my masala dubby, cumin seeds, or what we call jeera. So we're just gonna add the whole cumin seeds here. We're gonna take our pestle and we're gonna grind them down just to a rough grind. Okay, great. So we have a rough grind on our cumin, which is beautiful. So I'm gonna add that to our batter and we're gonna add our green chilies and we're gonna add some salt. And then we wanna add our sauteed onions. You're probably wondering, Priyanka, what is going on with the sauteed onions? Well, don't worry, they're waiting for us. So I'm gonna mix this up, and you wanna be gentle when mixing it because you don't wanna break up the chilies and the onions in there. And we have one more ingredient to add to our batter, some fresh coriander. This is gonna add a lot of freshness and brightness. We're gonna get it right into the batter. Give that a quick mix. And now it's time to start assembling our French toast. So I wanna show you the selection of cheeses I'm working with here because this is super exciting. Not only because, one, these are all so delicious, but two, these are all vegan. So we have some smoked Gouda. Then we have a cheddar here, which, honestly, this looks like an artisanal cheddar that you could probably get at some like fancy cheese shop, but it's vegan. All right, so to our bread, we're gonna add our cheese. I'm gonna do smoked Gouda in this one. We're gonna do two slices. We're gonna close her up, and then it's battering time. Take your bread, give her a nice dunk. Nice and coated. Okay, to our hot skillet, we're gonna get in some vegan butter. We want the butter to melt and get nice and bubbly, just like it is here. So you wanna see that nice sizzle on the edges, and you'll see that it's starting to get golden. You could give it a little bit of a press to make sure that all sides of the bread are cooking evenly. We want to cook our French toast for about 5 minutes on each side. It should be a nice golden brown color, and that's when you'll know that the batter is cooked. This is looking fantastic. The color is great. You could see the cheese is melting. Feels crisp to touch, so we're gonna remove this bad boy. Let's build our second sandwich. So
So our sandwiches look amazing, but we still have some leftover batter. But we don't need to waste this because this is not like the traditional egg batter from a French toast. So we're actually gonna make my version of chewy, which are chickpea flour-based pancakes. So we already have our skillet here, and to this we're gonna add some neutral oil. We want a good amount of oil here because this is gonna be like a little bit like a shallow fry of the batter. Let's give these a flip. Beautiful. That's exactly what we're looking for, that golden brown. We have our French toast, we have our chewy pancakes, so I'm ready to serve everything up. So what I like to do is I like to take the French toast and cut it in half so we can reveal the beautiful inside. So first we're gonna drizzle it with the traditional maple syrup. Now this might sound weird, but the sweetness of the maple syrup goes really well with the spice. Kind of think of it like eating bacon with maple syrup, but this is not bacon. We're gonna add a little bit of chaat masala. So chaat masala is probably one of the most widely used spice mixes in India, and it has a bunch of different spices like mango powder, which is a little bit tangy, black salt, which kind of has that umami salty flavor, cumin, coriander, so many things. And we're gonna add a little cheek of lemon because this is gonna add that freshness and brightness that's gonna go really well with every bite you take. There we have it. We're gonna take our French toast. We're gonna do a little dunk. Oh my God. It's like I never left India. The chilies, the coriander, they're so fresh and so vibrant. And I love the textures on this. And we did this all in just 30 minutes. How cool is that?

Gyros are an iconic Greek staple. Now, traditionally, the meat is stacked on a vertical spit so you can get a mix of crispy and juicy meat pieces. Thankfully, for my version, you don't need a giant spit in your kitchen. So my marinade is really simple. We're just going to use a little bit of lemon. I'm going to slice this. I'm going to squeeze in some lemon juice. Squeeze it into a bowl. Also going to be adding in some red wine vinegar. And then some personality for this. We're going to keep it really simple and adding in some dried oregano. Pinch of salt. And some fresh cracked pepper. Whisk this up. There you go. Now I'm going to set this aside and we're going to move on to our chicken breast. All right, so I'm going to butterfly this chicken first just to get it a little bit thinner. And when we thin it out, you can have a much more even cooking throughout the chicken. Open it up and it makes a beautiful little heart just like this. So now we're going to flatten this out a little bit more. I'm going to take some plastic wrap. I'm going to add one of the pieces to it. I'm going to use this mallet. It's a little bit easier. We're just going to flatten it out. If you have a rolling pin as well for baking, use that. Again, we're just trying to flatten this out. This is not a contest that you're at the local fair trying to win a teddy bear for somebody. I'm going to add our piece of chicken right here to our marinade. So I'm going to let this rest at room temperature, but you can also do this as a make-ahead recipe and do it overnight, but not too long because the chicken will come out mushy. Now, you can't have a gyro without a creamy yogurt sauce, and here is my speedy one. So we're going to line a bowl with some heavy-duty paper towels and grate this cucumber right into the bowl. And the reason we're doing this is cucumber is, it's a whole lot of water. There we go. Looks just like this. Now, I'm going to make this sweat just a bit by adding in a pinch of salt. Now, we're going to set this aside, let this rest, and then prepare the rest of our sauce. Starting off here with some thick Greek yogurt, super high in protein. We're going to make this really bright today. This whole lemon. And then I am a garlic lover. I know I like a little bit of breath stink in my recipe, so I'm going to use at least one, but if you use two, I would not be mad about that at all. Garlic adds a whole lot of flavor. Hit it with a splash of vinegar, some red wine vinegar. I like dill, so I'm kind of heavy-handed with it. There we go. Pinch of sea salt, some black pepper. And then we're going to finish it off with some heart-healthy olive oil. Again, this is my version. I don't want all the Greek grandmothers outside my door telling me, this is not right, Kev. No, this is just gyro-ish, tzatziki-ish, okay? Mix this together. Don't worry, I have not forgot about our cucumber. We're going to mix this first. Look at that. Beautiful, creamy sauce. Head back to check on our cucumber, exactly what we want here. Squeeze it. You don't have to go overboard here either. I mean, if you're squeezing so hard that it's tearing through the paper towel, it could either be the paper towel or it could just be you, Hercules. And now just fold everything together. Look how beautiful this is. Our tzatziki is looking really good. It's time to get our veggies. Now, our grill pan is nice and hot. I'm going to hit it with a little bit of avocado oil to spray. Boom. I'm going to take our chicken, shake off some of the excess marinade. In goes the chicken. We love that sound. Pinch of salt. Just a little pinch. Don't need much. So we're going to cook this chicken for about 4 minutes on each side. Ready for the flip. Here we go. One, two, three. Flipping it over. Boom. Look at that. Beauty. Look at them grill marks, y'all. And as it's finishing up, I'm just going to squeeze a little bit more lemon on there. Just some citrus love. Ooh, look at that. Is it ready? And it lifts all the way up very easily. Boom. And if you need to, you can spray your grill pan just a little bit more. Shake off the excess marinade.

Now, keep this grill hot. I'm going to do a light spray, some oil. Now, we still have the flavor from the chicken and the marinade there. I'm going to put our pitas right on in there. You can gently press down just to make sure it's not burning. We just want to cook it long enough where there's a little bit of color on there. All right, this is really nice. We're going to turn off our pan. So we let our chicken rest for about 5 minutes, so now all those juices won't run out as we slice it up. And now it's time to build our sandwich. We got our fresh veggies here. We're making gyros, we're making gyros. Okay, so we're gonna open up our pita here. Gonna add in some of our creamy tzatziki. And then add in some lettuce. Stuff it all the way up in there. Get some tomato. A little bit of onion action here. And then don't forget the feta. It's like a double cream factor with the tzatziki. And then take our chicken. And just load this bad boy up. Oh, wow. All right, this looks amazing. Can't wait to take a bite. I mean, if that was a mic, I'm dropping it right there. So darn easy. So darn delicious.

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1: Growing up, it was always a treat for me and my siblings to make frozen chicken pot pies when my parents were out to dinner and we had to fend for ourselves. And today I will be making a more grown-up version of this classic comfort food. This recipe has some of my favorite veggies and I know your whole family will absolutely love it. So the first thing we're gonna do is get our onion going. Look at that stunning dice. Move those onions off to the side to prep the rest of our veg. This is fennel, gorgeous, gorgeous fennel. Bulb, fronds, and the stems, okay? So I really love using fennel in honestly any kind of cooking. I promise you, all of that anise flavor is going to mellow out beautifully once it hits the pan. We have these fronds here. We're gonna just give them a nice rough chop. So we've taken the stem off, and then I'm going to cut it in half, like so. We'll go from the top to the back, like so. And then rock it through from the back to the front. Let's quickly do our celery. And the theme here is green. I don't know if you can tell. All green veggies, that's what we're working with today. Okay, finally our garlic clove. And you also don't have to worry about chopping this too fine. So let's get to sauteing. We are going to add in a nice hunk of unsalted butter. We are also going to add in some olive oil. Once it is all melted and as it starts bubbling like so, that is when we know to add in our veggies. These will all go in at the same time. These veggies are really running away from me here. Okay. We want these veggies to break down, to caramelize a bit, to develop their flavor. And while that is going, we are going to get to work on the rest of our veggies, because believe it or not, we are adding even more vegetables to this already full vegetation experience. All right, so next up we have our kale. This is lacinato kale, also known as dinosaur kale. It is flat, it's not as crazy and curly like curly kale. And my favorite way to prepare it is I will take the bottom right where the stem is, grab either side, and then take my finger and pull that stem right through. And there you go. Okay, so while this is going, we are actually going to add even more flavor with some fresh thyme. And then what we're gonna do is we're just going to bunch it on up in pieces, slice it thin, just like so. How about that? Fabulous. We're gonna get to work on our chicken. A great shortcut that I love to do is I love to use a rotisserie chicken. I am pulling off this skin just because we don't necessarily need it and we can chop this up. My siblings prefer white meat and I prefer dark meat with chicken, so it's good. We'll have a little for me and then the rest for my sibbies. Okay, looking good. So now that our veggies are ready to rock, it is time to create what I like to call an almost roux. So we are just going to add in this all-purpose flour. But it's really important when you add in flour to a pot pie, to anything as a thickening agent, that you take the time to cook the flour down. So we want to just keep cooking this down for about 2 to 3 minutes. Okay, it's time to thicken this up. We're going to start by doing 1 cup of the stock. We want to make sure that all of this flour breaks down. And now what we want to do is we want to bring this to a simmer to continue thickening it a bit more. Next up, we are going to add in our kale to wilt it and to also thicken up our mixture a bit. And now that this looks nice and thick, we're going to add in our final ingredients, our peas, our fennel fronds, and our chopped up chicken. This is my favorite thing to do with a homemade pot pie. I love using puff pastry, store-bought. I'm taking a little bit of all-purpose flour and just giving it a nice light dusting. Open it on up. This is 1 sheet of puff pastry. We're gonna give this 1 more light dusting of flour. Take your rolling pin. The main thing here is to make sure that you roll it out so that it fits whatever pan you are working with. And we're just going to fold it, bring our pan over, lift it up, and then open it up like a book and dress it right over the top. You're cute, you're gorgeous. I love ya. We want to make sure that we have about 1 inch around our cast iron. And you can just trim the corners off of that pastry. I have egg wash right here. And the reason why we're popping this onto the top and brushing it over the top of our pastry is because if we don't, what's going to happen is our pastry is going to end up looking a little sad. So we're just taking a pastry brush and really delicately brushing that egg wash over the top and the sides of the pastry. Okay, we want to make sure it has some ventilation. You want to make sure that you have at least 3, maybe 4, right in the center of that pie so that steam can escape. And then my favorite little extra layer of pizzazz is to take some flaky salt and sprinkle it over the top of this pot pie. So this is going to go into the oven for about 25 to 30 minutes and just check about halfway through. Oh man, our pot pie has cooled. We want it to cool for about 10 minutes. After it comes out of the oven. And now there's only one thing left to do. Slice it up and give it a taste. And then we're gonna give this a nice big scoop. Oh yeah. Look at that. It is unbelievable how food can instantly transport you back to a moment. It is just bursting with spring beauty and energy. I love it. One more bite, because we deserve it.

I absolutely love Italian food, just like everybody else. It's so comforting and it always tends to hit the spot. Now with minimal prep, my tortellini soup is just the thing to make at the end of a long day because it's just in one pot. All right, first thing we're going to do is we're going to fire up the big pot that you have in your kitchen. I'm going to set it onto a medium-high heat. Next, we're going to move on to the sausage. This is spicy Italian sausage. I think it adds a lot of flavor. Just remove the casing and the sausage. Well, a sticky little thing, isn't it? Then we're just going to put this right into the pan right now. Squeeze that sausage right on out, right into that pot.

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So I've got some onion here. We're just going to dice this up, slice it in half. And you can do generous chunks. There we go. Moving on, we got some fresh tomatoes here. Gonna dice these up as well. All right, and you know what? I'm thinking our sausage is about finished. Yeah, it's great. It's got a great color on there. We're gonna take a slotted spoon and we're gonna remove the sausage because we don't want to take out the oil. We want the oil from that sausage to help out with the flavor. There we go. Now, since there's not a lot of oil left after the sausage, I am gonna add in just a little bit of olive oil. I'm gonna add in my onions and we're gonna saute those. You know I am a garlic lover, and if you love Italian food, you gotta be a garlic lover too. Now, got some carrots here. Because they're so small, I'm not gonna peel them. I'm just gonna begin to dice them up as well. But just make sure you wash your carrots. Give that a nice stir. All right. In goes the garlic. Slide that on in. Give it another stir. And we're going to cook this for about 1 minute. So what we're going to do is we're going to deglaze the bottom of this pot. We're going to do that with some red wine because we're fancy here in the Today All Day Kitchen. So grab your favorite red wine. I'm going to be using a blend. And we're going to add about a half a cup. There we go. And if you want to toast yourself during this recipe, I won't judge you. That's your business. Mm-hmm. Let this simmer down. And in go the tomatoes. I'm going to let the tomatoes rest in here with the onions and the red wine and garlic. Let that simmer for a minute. I'm going to finish preparing the rest of our veggies. Basil. I'm going to roll them up. Snack the leaves. And I'm just going to just like this. Beautiful. That should be enough. I'm gonna reserve some too for garnish at the very end. Check back in on our tomatoes and onions and look at this. You can see how thick it is. It's kind of slushy. That's exactly the texture that we want. I think this looks good. What about y'all? Yeah, Kev, it looks real good. Okay, let's start to bring everything else together. I'm gonna add in some oregano. Adding back in the sausage as well. Give this a good stir, and then our stock, pour it in. This is some chicken stock. Another pinch of salt, some black pepper, and lastly, I'm gonna sprinkle in some basil. Boom. If you want some heat, yeah, Kev, we want the heat, bring the heat. All right, some red pepper, boom. I'm gonna crank up the heat so that it comes to a boil, and then as soon as it starts to boil, you're gonna wanna reduce the heat down to a simmer.

We're going to take some kale. All I'm doing is folding the kale over, and I'm going to take out the big stem. Take it at the very top and just drag the knife along the stem. Comes right out. And then just do a chop. Just like this. This is great. Still simmering. Ready, in, go. The kale. Beautiful. And this is some cheese-filled tortellini. I'm going to cook this for about 5 minutes. You can cover and let this simmer. All right, I think this is done. I'm going to turn off the heat, our pot, and we're going to plate this amazing one-pot Tuscan tortellini soup. And this soup deserves the good bowls, okay? I'm just going to say that. It deserves it. Get a big scoop. Oh, yeah. We've got the color from the carrots, color from the kale, and color from the tomatoes. Beautiful. Let's garnish. Pepper. A little bit of dried oregano. If you want some, beautiful. Basil. There we go. And look at this. Holy smokes. Cannot wait to devour this soup. Oh my lord, that is a delicious soup. Now, I'm not team soup only in the wintertime. I'm team soup all year long. You want to come home to a nice warm hug. This is it.

I know making a card from scratch might sound intimidating, but I promise it's actually pretty easy. After trying this recipe, you may never go back to that jarred stuff. I'm gonna kick things off with my curry paste. Traditionally, this is made in a mortar and pestle, but this girl is busy, so we're gonna put everything in a food processor and it comes out just great. So we're gonna first start with some coriander stems. So get those right into the food processor. Then we're gonna use one small shallot or half of this large one here. And I like to quarter it so it's easier to blend up in the food processor. So get that right in. And then we're gonna use 4 cloves of garlic. 1 Thai green chili. You could just take the stem right off like this. And you could cut this in half if you'd like so it's easier to blend. And then we're gonna use 1-inch piece of fresh ginger. Fresh is key. The traditional ingredient in this is usually galangal, but it's not readily available, so ginger is the next best substitute. And the best way to peel ginger is using a spoon, because if you run your spoon right against the meat of the ginger, the peel comes right off. How cool is that? So pop that right in. Next, we want 1/2 stalk of fresh lemongrass. I'm just gonna give this a rough chop. And we're gonna get that beautiful lemongrass right in. I'm using 1 fresh lime. Get that all in. So then we wanna just cut this in half. You can use your hand

and just keep pulsing. Okay, so I think we're good. So I'm going to get it out into a bowl, and then I'm going to grab my veggies, tofu, and noodles for the rest of my recipe. So we've had our tofu here sitting in some paper towel. We've pressed it, so you'll notice that it's a little bit drier from when you open the package. So I like small cubes because I want them to be bite-sized and able to fit on my spoon or fork. Plus, if you make them smaller, then they'll cook better and crisp up. Okay, the next step is tossing them in some cornstarch. So you just want to lightly coat them. Great, so let's turn our skillet on. And we're going to want to get this to about a medium-high heat. Coat the bottom with some neutral cooking oil. I'm going to start giving them a flip. This is what you want. This is going to be flavor packed. These are looking great. You could see the color, the crisp. So I'm going to get them removed and then start prepping my veg. First, I'm going to slice my onion. We're just using a medium to large yellow onion. So I'm going to do a quick slice on each half. So our onion is done. And next we want to do one long red chili. These actually aren't that spicy, but they're going to add a lot of flavor and they're going to look beautiful against the green curry. So we're just going to give a quick slice on this, just basically thin circles. Great. And next we want to slice a green bell pepper. This one's a big one. So cut this in half. And I just like to scoop out the center to clean it up. And then similarly, we're just going to run our knife through it like the way we did for the onion. Great. And lastly, we have some carrot. We're gonna try doing this julienne because I like it to match the onions and the peppers. Okay. And now the one pan or pot magic begins. So we're gonna take the same pan that we used to crisp up our tofu in. While that's heating up, we're gonna coat it with a little bit more of that neutral oil. And now I'm gonna add in all of my veggies. Ooh, I always love that sizzle. Mm-hmm. So we wanna saute it for about 5 minutes or so.

Now that our onions are looking a little bit translucent, it's time for our curry paste. This smells so good. We're gonna let this cook down for about 3 to 4 minutes. Once you notice that the vegetables have softened and it's browning on the bottom, it's time for our liquids. So we're gonna add in about 2 cups of water. And some full-fat coconut milk. And now is when we add our green peas. Stir this all together, and then we want to bring this to a slow simmer. So while we wait for our curry to come to a slow simmer, I want to talk about the noodles. So I'm actually using edamame noodles, which are noodles made out of edamame beans. They're super delicious and they're a beautiful green color. Okay, so our curry is simmering, so now it's time to add our noodles. You just want to make sure all the noodles have some moisture on them. They're all covered with the liquid. Great. Then we're going to cover it and let it cook for about 5 minutes. I'm going to clean up some of these bowls and get ready to taste.

0: Okay, so our noodles have been simmering for about 5 minutes, so let's give it a check. These look so good. Notice that all the liquid has reduced, but it's still nice and saucy, and the veggies are still vibrant in color. All right, let's get it plated. So beautiful. I love the way the carrots look in this because they really add that pop of color. Okay, now for our tofu. We haven't forgotten about that. So they've actually cooled off here, which is great because now they're nice and crispy. And then we're going to add some of our garnishes. So we have some fresh lime, some fresh coriander, and we reserved some of our fresh red chili. Look at this. Can you believe that this was made in only one pan? I just have to give this a taste.
1: Are you kidding me? It's like I'm walking the streets of Bangkok.
0: It's so vibrant. It's so fragrant. You should always eat with your eyes first. And this is certainly a dish that I'm eating with my eyes first.

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3: I have to admit, pasta is one of my go-to comfort foods, so I am very excited to share this recipe with you. The first thing we want to do is take our gorgeous ricotta and actually lay it out in a thin layer on paper towels. Since the ricotta is the base of our dough, we need to remove some of that moisture so it ends up really nice and light and fluffy rather than dense. We are going to let this sit for about 12 to 15 minutes just to make sure that the paper towel absorbs that moisture. But lucky for me, I've made one before. And here is how it ends up looking when it is done. Stunning. Okay. So now let's just make our dough. We have our ricotta right here. Plop it right on in. So we have two large eggs here. I'm going to crack them right into our bowl. 1 cup of finely grated Parmigiano Reggiano cheese and some kosher salt just to awaken the flavor. Before we add in our flour, we are going to delicately mix it all together so it creates a really light, fluffy consistency. So now that this is looking really beautifully mixed together, that is when we know it is time to start adding in our flour. It's really important here to add your flour in 1/4 cup at a time because we don't want to develop too much gluten, but we also want to make sure that our ricotta stays nice and fluffy. I'm just going to delicately mix it until there are no more big bits of flour, and we'll just keep mixing our final 1/4 cup. There we go, looking good. Now it is time to shape our gnocchi. And then we're going to take our dough mixture, kind of form it into a bit of a, it feels so good. It feels like a baby's bottom. Can we use that in the final cut? It's what it feels like. Okay. And now we're going to dust the top with a bit more flour. And this is my favorite tool whenever I'm making pasta, also whenever I'm cooking to easily pick things up. It is called a bench scraper. It's typically used for decorating cakes, making sure you have a nice smooth line of frosting around your cake. But it does such a good job of picking things up, and it also does a great job of cutting things really evenly. And we are going to cut this into 1/4. And the next thing we're going to do is we are going to roll this out into a beautiful snake that is about 1 inch thick. It feels so nice, so soft. I like to cut off the end first, just because this end, it doesn't look as nice. And then what I'll do is I will just keep cutting little 1 inch pieces of pasta. And look at that. They look like little pillows, don't they? Look at how beautiful this is looking. And what we're going to do is we'll take that same bench scraper that we have, lift them up, and transfer them to a parchment-lined baking sheet. All right, and we're just going to repeat this with our remaining pieces of gnocchi dough. Looking good. Before we cook our gnocchi, I want to get started on the star of our sauce. This is a lemon butter sauce, so we are going to be using the zest and juice of 2 gorgeous lemons. And I'm going to show you my favorite way to prepare lemon zest. So we're just going to take the peeler and run it along lengthwise on this lemon, pulling the zest off of the lemon. So I'm just gonna remove any of this extra pith. And the reason why I'm removing this pith is because the pith is a bit bitter and we don't want any of that bitterness. And as you can see, I've stacked up all of this lemon into cute little, almost soldiers, if you will. Take your knife and rock it back and forth along that peel. It smells amazing. And you can see how beautiful these strips are. And then what we'll do is we'll take these shreds and turn them, and then we will run our knife across again to mince that lemon. And it took me a while to master these skills, let me tell you. It really all comes down to practicing over and over and over again. It's really repetition here. And now I'm just gonna take my knife and run through this a few more times. It's smelling absolutely amazing. Look at that zest though. I mean, it's like freshly fallen snow. Okay, let's clean up, get our water a-boiling, and finish up this gnocchi. Our water is boiling. It is time to cook our gnocchi, and you gotta pay attention because this all happens pretty quickly. But I promise you, you have all of the tools to absolutely crush it. The first thing we want to do is salt our water. I'm taking kosher salt. Okay, this is boiling beautifully, and we can use our fingers to plop these in, because let me tell you, they are light and pillowy, and dropping them all in at once is going to cause them to smush together. We want these to cook until they float to the top, okay? They basically tell us. They're like, hey, what's up? And then to save some time, we are actually going to take our frozen peas and we're gonna pop those in as well. So this pasta water is liquid gold. I call it unicorn juice whenever I'm cooking because all of the starch in the water itself is actually going to help bind our sauce together. And we're going to start adding in our cubed unsalted butter a couple tablespoons at a time. You really want it to be cold butter because our goal here is to really emulsify everything. Take a whisk. Start whisking everything up. The gnocchi's starting to float. And now we are ready to bring our sauce and our gnocchi together. I've actually turned off the heat. If it is too hot, it may cause your sauce to break. So just make sure you turn that heat off. Next up, we're going to add in half of our lemon zest. How good does this look? Okay, next up, we are going to slowly add in our parm. Keep on mixing it back and forth so that it melts in a nice, even fashion. It is smelling so good. And as you can see, it is really looking super glossy. And it is tasting delish. So add in the lemon juice a little bit at a time. Again, we want to emulsify this in. We don't want to freak out the gorgeous sauce that we just worked so hard to build. It is coating all of those beautiful pillows of gnocchi. And now it is time to plate it up. Oh my gosh, you guys, how gorgeous does this look? Okay, a little extra parm, some freshly ground black pepper, and then I'll take a little bit of fresh mint. A little drizzle of olive oil gives the pasta gorgeous sheen. And there you go, homemade ricotta gnocchi in a lemon butter sauce.

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I don't have any other words to say except I know you're gonna love this.

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But this creamy comfort food pairs incredibly well with chicken. But the best part about this dish is that it all comes together in one pot. Less mess is always a win in my kitchen. All right, so first we're going to do is we're going to make our dry rub. I like to use a little bit of smoked paprika. You can use the regular paprika too, but I think smoked flavors just bring a lot more body to your recipes. And then a little bit of dry thyme, and then a little bit of garlic powder. Give that a good swish. All right, now let's move on to our chicken breast. Now, I've just got some lean, skinless chicken breasts, and I'm not sure about you, but I like to cut mine up into smaller pieces. The reason why, it's gonna cook a lot faster. All right, y'all, let's add this to our bowl. Get your hands all up in there. Don't be scared to get your hands dirty. I'm gonna just rinse off the cutting board and wash our knife so we can prep the mushrooms. Okay, now I'm gonna be using some baby Bella mushrooms. I think they're super delicious. I'm just gonna slice this into small slices just like this. So I've got a ton of mushrooms here and you're probably thinking, okay, that's not gonna fit in my pan. Don't worry, mushrooms are kinda like spinach. Once you start cooking them and add some heat to them, they shrivel up really, really small. So they will fit, I promise you that. Our mushrooms are cut up. I'm gonna set these aside. And now we're gonna fire up our pan and get cooking. All right, we're gonna place this on a medium high heat. Okay, with it nice and hot, in goes the oil. This is a little bit of olive oil, a little bit of heart health, a little sprinkle of that. Then I like to grab some tongs and in goes our chicken. Ooh, I love that sizzle sound. We want a nice sear, a nice color on the chicken. There we go. You're gonna wanna cook this for about 4 to 5 minutes on each side, and then look at this. Oh, just lift it up. And look at that beautiful color on the chicken. Move it around a little bit. If you're feeling brave, you can go ahead and toss it. But again, this is a no-mess recipe, so the least amount of mess you can make in your kitchen, the better. This chicken is just about ready. I'm gonna move my mushrooms a little bit closer. And then I'm gonna use my tongs. I'm gonna start taking out the pieces of chicken. Oh my God, look at that. It's just looking so good. Kev, you did that. If you're not your best cheerleader in the kitchen, I don't know what you're doing. You gotta just give yourself a pat on the back. It smells so good, it looks so good. Exactly what we want. I'm gonna set this over here. Now, I'm gonna add in the mushrooms now. Now there's a lot of chicken flavor here. Ready? So we want that. Oh, we've got a good sear here. I'm just gonna wilt them just a little bit by using a little bit of our chicken broth. Just a little bit, just to create some steam. And also this is gonna help to deglaze the bottom of our skillet as well. I'm gonna get my salt bay on. Give me a little pinch of salt. Just a little bit. Mm-mm. Boom. And the cool thing about mushrooms is that as they're shrinking up too, you know, they're just soaking up all this flavor. So people that say, I don't like mushrooms, I'm like, yo man, mushrooms are like flavor bombs. They make your mouth water. It's that umami factor. More love to mushrooms this year. Now we're gonna try to create a little bit of a thick gravy here. We're gonna add in a little bit of flour. I'm gonna give this a quick toss first. Then we're gonna add in about a cup of our chicken broth. And what you'll see here, you're gonna still deglaze, but you see now the chicken broth is really cloudy, and that's because it's turning into that gravy that we want. I'm also gonna add in a little bit of Dijon. And just keep stirring, and this is looking beautiful. All right, now let's begin to bring everything together. In goes our chicken broth. Reserve some. Then grab yourself the egg noodles. Sprinkle those on. And then pour in the rest of that broth. And the noodles are going to absorb all of this liquid that's now like a gravy. So we're going to bring it to a light simmer. And you can see right here inside that the little light simmer going. That's just about right. And then we're going to cover and cook this for about 7 minutes.
Oh my gosh. I stirred these once. Oof. They are looking good. Always check your noodles. And if you're thinking like, Kev, it's looking a little watery, what am I going to do? Don't worry, I got you. Remember that it's going to thicken up as it cools, but also it's going to thicken up because we're going to add in our Greek yogurt now. Greek yogurt is really high in protein, and it's really, really, really thick. And look at this. It looks like I added cheese, but I have not at all. And this is our swap for sour cream. Last bit of work, we're going to add in our chicken. Well, you can't be here to smell it, but I'm just going to describe it. We need that smell-o-vision from Willy Wonka. So I'm going to plate it right here and finish it off with some fresh parsley. You like smothered chicken? Try this chicken stroganoff. You're seeing it first here today, and then today, All Day Kitchen. I'm just going to hit it with some fresh black pepper. Ooh. Look at that. I don't know about y'all, but I'm excited about eating. Here we go. Get a little bit of mushroom, a little bit of noodle, and then some of this succulent, lean chicken breast. Oh my God. Mm. Yeah. This will make you get happy in church. Ooh, there you go. I guarantee your friends and family are going to love this dish.

grew up on Staten Island, so I can't even tell you how many pasta dishes I've eaten over the years. One of my absolute favorites is penne alla vodka. So today, I'm giving that beautiful pink sauce a vegan makeover. And I'm putting a little twist on that penne too. Let's get started with the crunchy breadcrumb topping. So first, I'm gonna get a small skillet over medium-low heat, and we're gonna add in a little bit of olive oil. So for our breadcrumbs, we're gonna use panko breadcrumbs. I love using panko because it's extra crunchy and it's plain, so we can add anything to it and really manipulate those flavors. And the way we're gonna do that is by adding some red chili flakes because we want this spicy, and a little bit of nutmeg to really round out those flavors and add that earthy component. A little bit of kosher salt, and a little bit of freshly ground black pepper. And just, we're gonna cook this over medium-low until it gets a nice golden brown color. So we're essentially just toasting it in the pan. This usually takes about 5 minutes to get nice and golden and crispy. This is a test. If it loosely moves in the pan, that means it's ready. So to start off any good sauce, you have to start off with your aromatics. We're gonna start with one medium white onion and some garlic. So we just wanna get a small dice on this. And next up, garlic. We're using about 4 cloves of garlic. I just like to give them a light crush to help me with the chopping process. Another great way to prep all of this is actually just blitzing it up in a food processor. Just putting it on chop and giving it a few pulses and it'll all be roughly chopped. So you want to start off with a really large pan and get it over medium-high heat. To this, we're going to add a layer of olive oil. And we're also going to add in 1 tablespoon of vegan butter. Traditional vodka sauce is so indulgent and creamy, so we're gonna add a few vegan options to help bring that creaminess to the sauce. So now that our oil is hot and the butter is sizzling, let's go in with our onion and garlic. You also wanna get some salt in at this point.

We're going to add some red chili flakes. But let's not stop there. We're going to add in one of my favorite chili peppers, Calabrian chilies. And I just so happen to be wearing chili earrings to celebrate the occasion. So we want to cook these for about 5 minutes until the onions are sweating and almost translucent. So now let's go in with our tomato paste. The tomato paste is going to add basically a really concentrated tomato flavor. So it's going to feel like we've been cooking this sauce all day, but really we haven't been. So get this incorporated into the onions. So the star of the show, some vodka. No, this is not a shot for me. This is for the pasta. Maybe that'll be later. So once we add the vodka in, all of that alcohol is going to evaporate, so you don't have to worry about any alcohol actually being in there, but the flavor of the vodka will become concentrated, which is what adds that unique flavor to vodka sauce, which I happen to love. We're going to go in with some crushed tomatoes. We're going to go in with a little sugar. Now, don't hate on this. This is really going to help balance the flavors again. There's a lot of acidity in the tomatoes, and then we also have a lot of spice, so the sugar is going to help round everything out, as well as some dried oregano. So I actually like to take this and rub it in between my fingers to get the oils in the oregano activated. We want our spicy vodka sauce to be smooth and silky, and in order to achieve that, we're going to use an immersion blender. This looks great. Look how vibrant that is. It really is starting to look like vodka sauce. So now we're going to add a few dairy elements to our sauce. We're going to add a little bit of vegan creamer, as well as some vegan cream cheese. So you want to make sure to incorporate all of that in. And you can see the color is this beautiful light orange vodka sauce color. We're gonna add in one whole sprig of fresh basil, right in, and we're gonna let that simmer with the sauce. Okay, let's check in our pasta water. Oh, it's boiling. Before we do anything, we always wanna salt our pasta water. And now for our pasta. I just wanna show you guys how fun this is. So this is called a Colony Pompeii. I think Colony means column, and Pompeii is obviously a city in Italy. But to me, it's just a beautiful large fusilli, and it looks delicious to eat. So we're gonna get these in. This pasta is so big. It takes about 10 or 12 minutes to cook. So I'm gonna start cleaning up and get everything out of the way and get ready to plate.

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This is so fun. Look at these swirls. And this is liquid gold. This is our starchy, salted water. So we're actually gonna add a little ladle into our pasta to make it even silkier. You wanna make sure to gently combine this with the sauce because we don't wanna break up our beautiful, giant swirls of pasta. Look how fun this looks. I'm so excited to eat it, but we can't forget about our spicy, crunchy breadcrumb topping. So it's now completely cooled, so we can just use our hands to garnish it as if we were garnishing it with Parmesan. And then if we want to be extra fancy, we can add a little sprig of fresh basil. Okay, I've waited long enough, so we're now ready to dig in. I'm so excited to eat this shape. I feel like the proper way is from the bottom. Wow. I think Staten Island would be proud. This is so delicious and so fun. Look at that. Chef's kiss. This is delicious.

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1: When I was a kid, my mom made most of the meals during the week. But on the weekends, my dad took charge of breakfast duty. French toast was his specialty, so I'm getting super nostalgic today with an amped up version of my childhood fave. The bananas Foster sauce takes French toast to the next level in this recipe. I mean, who doesn't love a little rum in the morning? But first, let's get started with the luscious custard. I'm going to start by combining all of my dry ingredients. We are going in with 1 cup of granulated sugar. We are going to add in 1 teaspoon of kosher salt. I'm also going to be adding in some warming spices. So we have our classic ground cinnamon right here. And then as an optional add-on, I'm also going to be adding in some ground nutmeg and some ground ginger powder. My dad only used cinnamon, but I wanted to give it a little bit of a restaurant quality twist. Next up, we are going to add our wet ingredients. We have heavy cream. This is going to make it super rich and luxurious. We have some whole milk. We'll whisk this on up. We're going to add in 1 teaspoon of vanilla extract. I'm actually going to crack my eggs into this measuring cup, and then I will put them into the large bowl. The reason why is if I accidentally get any shells, I'll be very easily able to remove them. Going to break up all of these yolks and give it a nice whisk. We will add that into our liquid mixture. And this is a standard custard that we've just made here. Okay, so now that our custard is done, we are going to butter our 9x13-inch baking dish. My favorite way to butter a dish is to actually use a paper towel. It does a really great job of grabbing onto the butter and allowing you to get into all of those nooks and crannies. We are using challah bread today. It just does such a good job of absorbing that custard, and it gives you a really creamy French toast that still has a nice crispy exterior. So we have sliced up this challah into 1-inch thick pieces, and we've dried it out. When you dry out your bread, it actually does a better job of absorbing all of the custard. Okay, time to delicately pour our custard over the top of this French toast. And something that I also really like to do is I'll just take these pieces and kind of press them down into the custard, give it a nice custard bath. It's so funny because when I think about the French toast that my dad used to make, super simple. It was white bread, egg, milk. He didn't even measure it. But the best thing was the song that he sang. He used to, while he'd be making the French toast, he would sing this song. And I remember it very vividly to this day. It goes, French toasty, French toasty. It's the toasty with the mosty. And he would just sing it over and over again. And he'd be like, sing it with me. And we'd be like, French toasty, French toasty. It's the toasty with the mosty. Good times. Oh, the good old days to be a kid. I like to cover this and pop it into the refrigerator for at least 1 hour to soak up all of that custardy goodness. Then, when I'm ready to bake, I will preheat my oven to 350 degrees, pop this into the oven, and cook it for about 40 to 45 minutes. While our French toast is baking up in the oven, I'm going to get started on our bananas Foster sauce. We have 3 medium ripe bananas, and we're just going to peel them. And this is a really fun alternative to maple syrup. And then I like cutting these on a bias. It just looks really elevated when you slice it on an angle. We'll do the same with the rest of these. We're gonna toast them up before we serve them. So we'll turn our heat to low, add in 1 tablespoon of unsalted butter. Now that our butter is nice and bubbly, we are going to add our bananas into the pan. Toss those in there. We just want to get some nice caramelization. The butter is also going to flavor those bananas really nicely. And as you can see, they're getting a nice, subtle, golden color to them. All right, so we've gotten some of that brown consistency on the bottom here. We are going to transfer these bananas over and we'll get to work on our sauce. This is the fun part. We are going to add in our 1 stick of butter. We're going to combine it with 1 cup of brown sugar. Whisk this all together. And what we're looking for here is a nice silky brown sugar sauce. And we want the brown sugar to completely dissolve. It is the moment we've all been waiting for. It is time to flambé. We are adding in 1/4 cup of spiced rum to our mixture. Here we go. There we go. Be really careful. And then we are going to turn off the heat. We're going to add in 1/4 cup of heavy cream. This is optional. I just like adding a little extra creaminess to our sauce. A pinch of salt to awaken the flavor. You guessed it. 1 teaspoon of vanilla extract and 1/2 teaspoon of ground cinnamon. We're gonna whisk this on up. And there you have it, our bananas Foster sauce. Stunning! Our French toast is out of the oven, looking gorgeous and golden. I love to let it sit for about 10 minutes before cutting into it because it's super hot. And when I serve this up, I love to take the bananas and just adorn the tops of the French toast with those golden banana pieces. Let's slice into this thing. And then, handy dandy fish spatula. Really nice and bendy, gets into those nooks and crannies of the pan. We'll lift that out. Look at that. I'm gonna take a little sneak bite. Oh yeah. Check that out. Should we give it a taste? Need a bit of banana. The perfect bite. Cheers. Man, oh man, this is a hug. It is transporting me back to my childhood. I know my dad would love this. You know what? This tastes so good, it makes me want to sing. French toasty, French toasty. It's the toasty with the mosty. Yeah.

0: These crispy potato waffles are packed with tons of flavor, but wouldn't be brunch without the star, bacon. So I'm gonna start off by showing y'all my favorite way to make bacon. I'm gonna get a baking tray and then a baking rack. Now I love doing this because you're gonna get all of the bacon fat drippings right here in this pan. But we're not gonna waste the drippings. We're actually gonna use them to cook up the onion and the garlic for later on. Now I'm gonna cook this in the oven for about 13 to 15 minutes at 420 degrees. So next, we are going to mince up some garlic and slice up some onion. We're gonna dice up the onion pretty small because remember, we're gonna fold this into our potato mash batter. Smash up some garlic, mince it up. Just mash these up. And when you're making this recipe too, I find that it's easier to use cold ingredients just because whenever we're mixing everything together, it's going to hold. That's beautiful. Now I'm going to just grate some cheese. I think cheddar is the way to go for this recipe. Okay, our potatoes are mashed, the cheese is grated, onions and garlic are minced and ready to go, and I smell bacon. We're gonna take our strips of bacon, place them here, and nice and crispy, and we're gonna use some of the oil. You get the drippings. We're gonna add that to our skillet so we can fry up the onion. We're gonna set our skillet to a medium heat. And while that's heating up, I'm gonna start to chop up the bacon. And
1: this is the hardest part of the recipe, because you're gonna wanna start eating it. It's so good.
0: In go the onion and garlic. Yeah, get that nice little sizzle. Now, while that's cooking up, let's begin to bring everything together. Gonna add in some eggs. Crack the eggs in there. I'm just gonna break up the yolks just a little bit. And then add in the star crispy bacon. We're gonna fold in a little bit of yogurt. This is some Greek yogurt, our cream factor. It's also gonna boost the protein a little bit as well. Keep stirring those onions. You know, you gotta keep moving when it's brunch time. Multitasking in the kitchen, it is a must. Then I'm also gonna add in some flour, especially because we've added in some wet ingredients. Sprinkle in a little bit of flour. And then in goes the cheese. Pinch of salt, and then some more black pepper. Now, let me show you something. These onions are looking great. Let the onions rest on a paper towel just to drain out some of the excess oil. Great color, there you go. Spread it out. Adding in now the onion and garlic, our flavor to this recipe. Boom. Now let's mix it together the same way that you would a waffle batter. All right, and look at this. This is the way that your batter should look. All this cheesy goodness with bacon and chunks of potato. All right, I'm gonna clean this up and grab my waffle maker. So my waffle iron is preheated to a medium-high heat, so we get a nice crisp on there. And since it's already nice and hot, I'm gonna spray it with a little bit of avocado oil. Boom. And then in goes our potato batter. Look at this goodness. Spread it out there. Not too much, not too heavy-handed. Pat it down, and then mash it. Boom. Spin it. And then just wait. Wait for the goodness to come to life. We are nearing the 5 minute mark. So we're gonna flip it and build the better brunch. Here we go. 1, 2, 3, open it up. Whoa! And you see all of the crispiness. You see this golden color because that's also the cheese. Oh, the cheese has helped it to get nice and crispy on the outside. Look at that beauty. Oh my gosh. All right, let's add our toppings. So I'm gonna top it off with a little bit of Greek yogurt, a little dollop here, It's kind of like whipped cream, right? Then a little bit of green onion action. Some leftover bacon. Who has leftover bacon in their house? Come on, let's just be real. And then a little bit of cheese. There we go. Boom. Beautiful. And for the homie in your kitchen, boom. I gotta get into this and do the hard job and taste it for the internet since you can't be here. You can taste it pretty soon in your own kitchen though. You hear the crunchiness? Look at that. Oh, that potato. There we go. This is a perfect brunch meal, and guess what? It's so filling. I know for certain you will have a better brunch if you make these crispy potato waffles.

Brunch is a great way to spend time with family and friends over delicious food. But for me, it's also about posting beautiful food pics on the gram. Today, I'm making 3 nutrient-packed smoothie bowls that are pleasing to the eye and even more pleasing to eat. First up, I'm going to get started with a crunchy topping, my saffron cardamom granola. So I'm going to start with my saffron syrup. So the first step is to add equal parts water and sugar. We want to stir it constantly until the sugar is completely dissolved and it comes to a simmer. And once that sugar is dissolved, we're going to add in our beautiful saffron threads. Look at that color. It's really starting to get dark and beautiful. Okay, so my saffron syrup is done, so I'm going to cut the heat. I'm going to pour my saffron syrup into a mason jar so I can cool it and store it. And as it cools, it's going to thicken up a bit more. So this is not a traditional granola by any means. So first, we're going to start with our liquids. We have coconut oil here, and to this, we're going to add our cooled saffron syrup. Still can't get over the color. Gorgeous. And then we also want to add a pinch of ground cardamom. We're going to do 2 pinches for good luck. A pinch of salt and some freshly grated nutmeg. So we're going to add in all of our dry ingredients for our granola. So first, our rolled oats, our pumpkin seeds, our sliced almonds, and our coconut chips. So you get that all in, along with your chia seeds. And I first like to just give this a toss because I don't want any big clumps once we pour in our liquids. Great. Our beautiful coconut oil and saffron syrup mixture goes in. Make sure to just give it a good whisk so that you don't have separation. So you pour that over. Make sure to get all those beautiful saffron threads. And then you give this a light toss. Okay. And then we want to pour it onto a parchment-lined baking sheet. And then we want to spread this evenly. If you don't spread it evenly, it's all going to just bake up into a clump. And the idea is to make sure that it gets nice and crisp. After I take my granola out of the oven, I'm going to mix in some of my favorite dried fruits. And we want to do that after it comes out of the oven because we don't want these to burn and we want them to stay juicy. So we have some dates, some dried cherries, and some dried cranberries. All right, let's get our granola into the oven.

I'm all set up to make my rainbow smoothie bowls, and I'm making three. The first is a mango turmeric smoothie bowl. The second is a dragon fruit rose smoothie bowl. And the third is a blue spirulina banana smoothie bowl. So let's talk about these dragon fruits. As you can see, they are absolutely gorgeous, and they come in all different varieties. Yellow, pink, sometimes they're white inside, sometimes they're pink or red inside, sometimes they're gigantic like this one. But don't be intimidated because they're actually quite soft. And she's a beautiful pink one. Look how gorgeous that is. Also, this kind of matches my earrings. I have dragon fruit earrings on. The thing that I love about these smoothie bowls is they all have the same consistent base. So it's actually much easier than they look. They all start out with a coconut milk ice cube base. So we want to start with one can of full fat coconut milk. And then we're just going to give it a little whisk. We're going to take our full fat coconut milk and pour it right into the tray. Easy peasy. You want to make sure to fill it to the top. So one can of full fat coconut milk should basically fit into one standard size ice cube tray. It's like it was made for this. And now we're going to pop this into the freezer and freeze overnight until solid. Now I'm going to make my mango turmeric smoothie bowl. So we want to get about one cup of the frozen coconut milk ice cubes into the blender. And now we're gonna add one cup of frozen mango. Get that right in. So we're gonna add in about half a teaspoon of turmeric. And to this, we're gonna actually add, I know this is gonna sound weird, but a pinch of black pepper. And then we wanna add a little bit of agave. So add that right in. And then a splash of unsweetened plant milk. I'm using oat milk, just a little splash. And then we blend it up. You may need to scrape down the sides in between to make sure all of the coconut and the mango and everything in there blends together. All right, just looking thick and creamy. So we're gonna pour this into our serving bowl. Look at that texture and color. Beautiful. Oh my God, this is making me so hungry. And now we're gonna get started on my second one, which is the dragon fruit rose smoothie bowl. So this starts off with the same base. And then we're gonna add some frozen pink dragon fruit. Look how gorgeous this is. We're gonna add a little bit of rose essence. And then we're gonna get blending. So bright and vibrant. And no artificial food colorings, people. One more little blitz and we're ready to go. How beautiful is this? And now I'm gonna make my third smoothie bowl, my spirulina banana smoothie bowl. Like every other smoothie bowl, we're gonna start with the same base. Next, we're gonna add in a cup of frozen banana. And the star of the show for this smoothie bowl is blue spirulina. So while this may look artificial, it is completely natural, it is vegan, and it's actually made from an algae. So it's from under the sea, which is why it's blue. I am so happy with this color. I cannot wait to top off these smoothie bowls. So I have my beautiful saffron cardamom granola here. So we're gonna crack that open, and that's gonna be our first topping. I love the complement of the saffron and cardamom with the mango, very Indian-esque. Which is fitting for me. Gorgeous! 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We used a melon baller to scoop these out.

0: stunning. 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
1: 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I'm Elena Besser.
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1: I absolutely love buffalo wings. I am so obsessed that I actually have a photo of wings hanging above my bed. Anyway, I also love the food and flavors from Israel. Half of my family lives there, and I am always inspired by their cuisine. So today, I am creating a mashup of my favorite foods, buffalo wings and falafel. The first thing I'm gonna do is jazz up my favorite hot sauce. So we are going to add in cubed butter to a saucepan over a medium heat, a nice gorgeous cup of hot sauce. You can use whatever favorite hot sauce you have on hand. And then for a little extra pizzazz, we are adding in some garlic powder. And we are going to whisk this together until all of that butter is melted and we have a nice gorgeously orange sauce. And this is going to happen very quickly. Okay, we will set this aside. Let's get going on our falafel. So to save time in this recipe, because we really want to make sure that we keep it in the 30-minute mark, we are using canned chickpeas. I know this could be controversial. Don't tell my cousins back in Israel. We're going to start by pulsing these up. See that? It looks really nice and ground up. So we are transferring these back into the bowl from whence they came, and we will mix up the rest of our ingredients. Shallot. A shallot is awesome. It's kind of like a combination of an onion and garlic. It has those nice garlic notes in it. So we are going to rock our knife back and forth like so, until we get about a tablespoon's worth of shallot. And this is gonna go into our creamy dill sauce, which is basically like a fun yogurt-based version of ranch. I'm a ranch gal. If you're a blue cheese person, feel free to add a little bit of blue cheese to that mixture. Pop it into a little bowl. With the rest of this, since it's all going into the food processor, so I've got my shallot. I got one clove of garlic. We are now going to add in some chili flake. And then we are also going to add in some parsley. And we are adding in more of my favorite, the garlic powder. Hit it with a teeny bit of salt, a little bit of freshly ground black pepper. We're gonna give it a nice fine chop. But this is really giving us a gorgeous green color. It smells so fresh. Okay, so we're just gonna take this mixture and we are going to add it to our chickpeas. In order to make sure all of this falafel goodness binds together, we are going to add in some cornstarch. And then we are going to add in a little bit of baking powder to give it some lift. We're going to add some kosher salt as well. And then we are going to, again, fold this mixture together. I'm going to go get a new pan so we can fry up our falafel. We are using neutral oil here. Pour that right into a heavy bottom skillet. I have a little scooper to help me create these into 1-ounce portions. You'll just kind of press that mixture into the cookie scoop. And then we're going to push it down. Okay, our oil is properly preheated. We have our falafel ready to rock. Let's fry these up. Make sure that you don't overcrowd the pan because we're going to want to move these around a bit as they cook. And we wouldn't be able to do that if it's too crowded in there. Even before I flip these, you can see how it is starting to get nice and golden brown on the edges. That is what we're looking for, and that is when we know we're getting really close to flipping these falafel. Ah, yeah. Check that out. Now that these are done and draining on a wire rack, I'm going to sprinkle them with some salt. And then I'm going to fry up this next batch, and when we get back, we will make our creamy dill sauce.

My falafel is all fried up, and now I'm going to make a creamy dill sauce. Let's get into it. We have a beautiful cup of full-fat Greek yogurt here, and we're just going to take that minced shallot that we prepared earlier. We want to add in the juice and zest of some lemon. Take any of that extra zest that's hanging out. We will slice this lemon in half, and then citrus press, such a great tool. We are going to add in a little bit of kosher salt, some freshly ground black pepper, just going to twist off those beautiful fronds of dill. We're looking for about 2 tablespoons of dill here. Add some garlic powder right on in. And because Greek yogurt tends to be on the thicker side, what I like to do is I like to add a little bit of room temperature water just to thin it all out and make it a more spreadable consistency for our pita. I love to create a little carrot salad to go with this. We're going to combine some dill pickles for a little extra brininess and some added crunch. We are just going to slice these into thin matchsticks. So we'll start by going lengthwise, really thin down those pickles, and we will take our knife and we'll just rock it back and forth to get these really nice thin strips of pickle. Put them into this big bowl here, and next up, it's carrot time. And we are going to start by just peeling the exterior off of these carrots, like so. So the next thing we're going to do is we're just going to take our carrot, and from top to bottom, we are going to slice these carrots into beautiful ribbons. Look at that. Gorgeous. Add that to the bowl and just keep on going. Next up, we are going to add the juice of our lemon just to bring out even more brightness in this salad that we're creating. We also want to make sure that we add in our parsley, and we're going to bunch this on up and give it a nice fine chop. It's almost time for dinner. Okay, season it with a little bit more kosher salt, a little freshly ground black pepper, and then a nice drizzle of olive oil. So I'm just gonna give this a good toss. Beautiful. All of our components are done. I am ready to assemble the mezze platter. Let's start with our carrot salad. So this is looking gorgeous. It is time to adorn our falafel in our sauce. So I'm just gonna take this sauce, take a brush, and brush it right over the tops. And then we're gonna do a little flipperoo. Make sure we get them on both sides. We've been working so hard to do this, so it's time. Let's get after it. This is the best way to get that sauce in every bite. Then we're going to take a little bit of our salad, pop that in the bottom, take a couple of our little falafel nuggets. I'm gonna put 3 in there. Yeah, full house. A little bit more sauce in there. Oh my goodness. Check it out. Hold for sound effects. Wow, it is warm and crunchy and fresh from that salad. The buffalo is giving me the perfect amount of heat, and that creamy dill, it just mellows it all out. I love this. I know your whole entire family is going to love this.

One of my favorite food memories is enjoying the spicy egg-coated toast my uncle and auntie would make for us on our annual family trips to India. They lived on a large farm, so everything we ate was incredibly fresh. When I went vegan, I wanted to recreate that experience, but without those farm-fresh eggs. Well, guys, I think I've cracked the code with this recipe for my savory Indian French toast. Let's start things off with the vegan batter. Okay, so first we're going to dice up one small red onion. We're actually going to just give these a fine dice, and then we're going to saute it up a little bit. So let's get our nonstick skillet on medium-high heat. And while that heats up, we're going to coat it with some neutral oil. So let's get these red onions in. It's exactly what you want to hear. You want them to evenly cook throughout. This looks awesome. Just want to show you the coloring on this. They're nice and glossy. This is exactly what we want. So we're going to turn the heat off and just let them sit. This is our next main component to the batter. So we're using Thai green chilies. I never de-seed chilies, nor should you. So we're basically just going to run our knife through this and give this a rough chop. Now that we've minced up our green chilies, we want to get started on our batter. So we're using chickpea flour, which we call basin flour at home, which is simply ground dried chickpeas. And to this, we're going to actually whisk in some water. And you want to do this gradually because the chickpea flour can easily clump up. So our batter is looking good. The next ingredient that we want to prepare are some dried spices. So in my mortar and pestle, I'm going to add one of my favorite spices from my masala dabi, cumin seeds, or what we call jeera. So we're just going to add the whole cumin seeds here. We're going to take our pestle and we're going to grind them down just to a rough grind. Okay, great. So we have a rough grind on our cumin, which is beautiful. So I'm going to add that to our batter. And we're going to add our green chilies. And we're going to add some salt. And then we want to add our sautéed onions. You're probably wondering, Priyanka, what is going on with the sautéed onions? Well, don't worry. They're waiting for us. So I'm going to mix this up. And you want to be gentle when mixing it because you don't want to break up the chilies and the onions in there. And we have one more ingredient to add to our batter, some fresh coriander. This is going to add a lot of freshness and brightness. We're going to get it right into the batter. Give that a quick mix. And now it's time to start assembling our French toast. So I want to show you the selection of cheeses I'm working with here because this is super exciting. Not only because, one, these are all so delicious, but two, these are all vegan. So we have some smoked Gouda. Then we have a cheddar here, which honestly, this looks like an artisanal cheddar that you could probably get at some like fancy cheese shop, but it's vegan. All right, so to our bread, we're going to add our cheese. I'm going to do smoked Gouda in this one. We're gonna do two slices. We're gonna close her up, and then it's battering time. Take your bread, give her a nice dunk. Nice and coated. Okay, to our hot skillet, we're gonna get in some vegan butter. We want the butter to melt and get nice and bubbly, just like it is here. So you want to see that nice sizzle on the edges, and you'll see that it's starting to get golden. You could give it a little bit of a press to make sure that all sides of the bread are cooking evenly. We want to cook our French toast for about 5 minutes on each side. It should be a nice golden brown color, and that's when you'll know that the batter is cooked. This is looking fantastic. The color is great. You could see the cheese is melting. Feels crisp to touch. So we're going to remove this bad boy. Let's build our second sandwich. So
So our sandwiches look amazing, but we still have some leftover batter. But we don't need to waste this because this is not like the traditional egg batter from a French toast. So we're actually going to make my version of chewy, which are chickpea flour-based pancakes. So we already have our skillet here. And to this, we're going to add some neutral oil. We want a good amount of oil here because this is going to be like a little bit like a shallow fry of the batter. Give these a flip. Beautiful. That's exactly what we're looking for, that golden brown. We have our French toast. We have our chewy pancakes. So I'm ready to serve everything up. So what I like to do is I like to take the French toast and cut it in half so we can reveal the beautiful inside. So first, we're going to drizzle it with the traditional maple syrup. Now, this might sound weird, but the sweetness of the maple syrup goes really well with the spice. Kind of think of it like eating bacon with maple syrup, but this is not bacon. We're going to add a little bit of chaat masala. So chaat masala is probably one of the most widely used spice mixes in India, and it has a bunch of different spices like mango powder, which is a little bit tangy, black salt, which kind of has that umami salty flavor, cumin, coriander, so many things. And we're going to add a little cheek of lemon because this is going to add that freshness and brightness that's going to go really well with every bite you take. There we have it. We're going to take our French toast. I'm going to do a little dunk. Oh my God. It's like I never left India. The chilies, the coriander, they're so fresh and so vibrant. And I love the textures on this. And we did this all in just 30 minutes. How cool is that?

Gyros are an iconic Greek staple. Now, traditionally, the meat is stacked on a vertical spit so you can get a mix of crispy and juicy meat pieces. Thankfully, for my version, you don't need a giant spit in your kitchen. So my marinade is really simple. We're just going to use a little bit of lemon. I'm going to slice this. I'm going to squeeze in some lemon juice. Squeeze it into a bowl. Also going to be adding in some red wine vinegar. And then some personality for this, we're going to keep it really simple and adding in some dried oregano. Pinch of salt and some fresh cracked pepper. Whisk this up. There you go. Now I'm going to set this aside and we're going to move on to our chicken breast. All right, so I'm going to butterfly this chicken first just to get it a little bit thinner. And when we thin it out, you can have and much more even cooking throughout the chicken. Open it up and it makes a beautiful little heart just like this. So now we're gonna flatten this out a little bit more. I'm gonna take some plastic wrap. I'm gonna add one of the pieces to it. I'm gonna use this mallet. It's a little bit easier. We're just gonna flatten it out. If you have a rolling pin as well for baking, use that. Again, we're just trying to flatten this out. This is not a contest that you're at the local fair trying to win a teddy bear for somebody. We're gonna add our piece of chicken right in here to our marinade. So I'm gonna let this rest at room temperature, but you can also do this as a make-ahead recipe and do it overnight, but not too long because the chicken will come out mushy. Now you can't have a gyro without a creamy yogurt sauce, and here is my speedy one. So we're gonna line a bowl with some heavy-duty paper towels and grate this cucumber right into the bowl. And the reason we're doing this is cucumber is, it's a whole lot of water. There we go, looks just like this. Now, I'm gonna make this sweat just a bit by adding in a pinch of salt. Now we're gonna set this aside, let this rest, and then prepare the rest of our sauce. Starting off here with some thick Greek yogurt, super high in protein. We're gonna make this really bright today. This whole lemon. And then I am a garlic lover. I know I like a little bit of breath stink in my recipes, so I'm gonna use at least one, but if you use two, I would not be mad about that at all. Garlic adds a whole lot of flavor. Hit it with a splash of vinegar, some red wine vinegar. I like dill, so I'm kinda heavy-handed with it. There we go. Pinch of sea salt. Some black pepper. And then we're gonna finish it off with some heart-healthy olive oil. Again, this is my version. I don't want all the Greek grandmothers outside my door telling me, this is not right, Kev. No, this is just gyro-ish, tzatziki-ish, okay? Mix this together. Don't worry, I have not forgot about our cucumber. We're gonna mix this first. Look at that, beautiful, creamy sauce. Head back to check on our cucumber. Exactly what we want here. Squeeze it. You don't have to go overboard here either. I mean, if you're squeezing so hard that it's tearing through the paper towel, it could either be the paper towel or it could just be you, Hercules. And now just fold everything together. Look how beautiful this is. Our tzatziki is looking really good. It's time to get our veggies. Now, our grill pan is nice and hot. I'm gonna hit it with a little bit of avocado oil to spray. Boom. Gonna take our chicken, shake off some of the excess marinade. In goes the chicken. We love that sound. Pinch of salt, just a little pinch, don't need much. So we're gonna cook this chicken for about 4 minutes on each side. Ready for the flip, here we go. One, two, three, flipping it over, boom. Look at that beauty. Look at them grill marks, y'all. And as it's finishing up, I'm just gonna squeeze a little bit more lemon on there. Just some citrus love. Ooh, look at that. Is it ready? And it lifts all the way up very easily. Boom. And if you need to, you can spray your grill pan just a little bit more. Shake off the excess marinade, and in goes the other piece of chicken. Mm.
Now, keep this grill hot. I'm going to do a light spray, some oil. Now, we still have the flavor from the chicken and the marinade there. I'm going to put our pitas right on in there. You can gently press down, just make sure it's not burning. We just want to cook it long enough where there's a little bit of color on there. All right, this is really nice. We're going to turn off our pan. So we let our chicken rest for about 5 minutes, so now all those juices won't run out as we slice it up. And now it's time to build our sandwich. We got our fresh veggies here. We're making gyros, we're making gyros. Okay, so we're going to open up our pita here. Gonna add in some of our creamy tzatziki, and then add in some lettuce, stuff it all the way up in there, get some tomato, a little bit of onion action here, and then don't forget the feta. It's like a double cream factor with the tzatziki, and then take our chicken, and just load this bad boy up. Oh, wow. All right, this looks amazing. Can't wait to take a bite. I mean, if that was a mic, I'm dropping it right there. So darn easy, so darn delicious.

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1: Growing up, it was always a treat for me and my siblings to make frozen chicken pot pies when my parents were out to dinner and we had to fend for ourselves. And today I will be making a more grown-up version of this classic comfort food. This recipe has some of my favorite veggies and I know your whole family will absolutely love it. So the first thing we're gonna do is get our onion going. Look at that stunning dice. Move those onions off to the side to prep the rest of our veg. This is fennel, gorgeous, gorgeous fennel. Bulb, fronds, and the stems, okay? So I really love using fennel in honestly any kind of cooking. I promise you, all of that anise flavor is going to mellow out beautifully once it hits the pan. We have these fronds here. We're gonna just give them a nice rough chop. So we've taken the stem off and then I'm going to cut it in half, like so. We'll go from the top to the back, like so. And then rock it through from the back to the front. Let's quickly do our celery. And the theme here is green. I don't know if you can tell. All green veggies, that's what we're working with today. Okay, finally our garlic clove. And you also don't have to worry about chopping this too fine. So let's get to sauteing. We are going to add in a nice hunk of unsalted butter. We are also going to add in some olive oil. Once it is all melted and as it starts bubbling like so, that is when we know to add in our veggies. These will all go in at the same time. These veggies are really running away from me here. Okay. We want these veggies to break down, to caramelize a bit, to develop their flavor. And while that is going, we are going to get to work on the rest of our veggies, because believe it or not, we are adding even more vegetables to this already full vegetation experience. All right, so next up we have our kale. This is lacinato kale, also known as dinosaur kale. It is flat, it's not as crazy and curly like curly kale. And my favorite way to prepare it is I will take the bottom right where the stem is, grab either side, and then take my finger and pull that stem right through. And there you go. Okay, so while this is going, we are actually going to add even more flavor with some fresh thyme. And then what we're gonna do is we're just going to bunch it on up in pieces, slice it thin, just like so. How about that? Fabulous. We're gonna get to work on our chicken. A great shortcut that I love to do is I love to use a rotisserie chicken. I am pulling off this skin just because we don't necessarily need it and we can chop this up. My siblings prefer white meat and I prefer dark meat with chicken, so it's good. We'll have a little for me and then the rest for my sibbies. Okay, looking good. So now that our veggies are ready to rock, it is time to create what I like to call an almost roux. So we are just going to add in this all-purpose flour. But it's really important when you add in flour to a pot pie, to anything as a thickening agent, that you take the time to cook the flour down. So we want to just keep cooking this down for about 2 to 3 minutes. Okay, it's time to thicken this up. We're going to start by doing 1 cup of the stock. We want to make sure that all of this flour breaks down. And now what we want to do is we want to bring this to a simmer to continue thickening it a bit more. Next up, we are going to add in our kale to wilt it and to also thicken up our mixture a bit. And now that this looks nice and thick, we're going to add in our final ingredients, our peas, our fennel fronds, and our chopped up chicken. This is my favorite thing to do with a homemade pot pie. I love using puff pastry, store-bought. I'm taking a little bit of all-purpose flour and just giving it a nice light dusting. Open it on up. This is 1 sheet of puff pastry. We're gonna give this 1 more light dusting of flour. Take your rolling pin. The main thing here is to make sure that you roll it out so that it fits whatever pan you are working with. And we're just going to fold it, bring our pan over, lift it up, and then open it up like a book and dress it right over the top. You're cute, you're gorgeous. I love ya. We want to make sure that we have about 1 inch around our cast iron. And you can just trim the corners off of that pastry. I have egg wash right here. And the reason why we're popping this onto the top and brushing it over the top of our pastry is because if we don't, what's going to happen is our pastry is going to end up looking a little sad. So we're just taking a pastry brush and really delicately brushing that egg wash over the top and the sides of the pastry. Okay, we want to make sure it has some ventilation. You want to make sure that you have at least 3, maybe 4, right in the center of that pie so that steam can escape. And then my favorite little extra layer of pizzazz is to take some flaky salt and sprinkle it over the top of this pot pie. So this is going to go into the oven for about 25 to 30 minutes and just check about halfway through. Oh man, our pot pie has cooled. We want it to cool for about 10 minutes. After it comes out of the oven. And now there's only one thing left to do. Slice it up and give it a taste. And then we're gonna give this a nice big scoop. Oh yeah. Look at that. It is unbelievable how food can instantly transport you back to a moment. It is just bursting with spring beauty and energy. I love it. One more bite, because we deserve it.

I absolutely love Italian food, just like everybody else. It's so comforting and it always tends to hit the spot. Now with minimal prep, my tortellini soup is just the thing to make at the end of a long day because it's just in one pot. All right, first thing we're going to do is we're going to fire up the big pot that you have in your kitchen. I'm going to set it onto a medium-high heat. Next, we're going to move on to the sausage. This is spicy Italian sausage. I think it adds a lot of flavor. Just remove the casing and the sausage. Well, sticky little thing, isn't it? Then we're just going to put this right into the pan right now. Squeeze that sausage right on out, right into that pot.

up our veggies. So I've got some onion here. We're just going to dice this up, slice it in half. And you can do generous chunks. There we go. Moving on, we got some fresh tomatoes here. Going to dice these up as well. All right, and you know what? I'm thinking our sausage is about finished. Yeah, it's great. It's got a great color on there. We're going to take a slotted spoon, and we're going to remove the sausage because we don't want to take out the oil. We want the oil from that sausage to help out with the flavor. There we go. Now, since there's not a lot of oil left after the sausage, I am going to add in just a little bit of olive oil. I'm going to add in my onions and we're going to saute those. You know I am a garlic lover, and if you love Italian food, you got to be a garlic lover too. Now, got some carrots here. Because they're so small, I'm not going to peel them. I'm just going to begin to dice them up as well. But just make sure you wash your carrots. Give that a nice stir. All right. In goes the garlic. Slide that on in. Give it another stir. And we're going to cook this for about 1 minute. So what we're going to do is we're going to deglaze the bottom of this pot. We're going to do that with some red wine because we're fancy here in the Today All Day Kitchen. So grab your favorite red wine. I'm going to be using a blend, and we're going to add about a half a cup. There we go. And if you want to toast yourself during this recipe, I won't judge you. That's your business. Mm-hmm. Let this simmer down. And in go the tomatoes. I'm going to let the tomatoes rest in here with the onions and the red wine and garlic. Let that simmer for a minute. I'm going to finish preparing the rest of our veggies. Basil. I'm going to roll them up, snack the leaves. And I'm just going to just like this. Beautiful. That should be enough. I'm going to reserve some too for garnish at the very end. Check back in on our tomatoes and onions, and look at this. You can see how thick it is. It's kind of slushy. That's exactly the texture that we want. I think this looks good. What about y'all? Yeah, Cam, it looks real good. Okay, let's start to bring everything else together. I'm going to add in some oregano. Adding back in the sausage as well. Give this a good stir. And then our stock, pour it in. This is some chicken stock. Another pinch of salt, some black pepper. And lastly, I'm gonna sprinkle in some basil. Boom. Do we want some heat? Yeah, Kev, we want the heat. Bring the heat. All right, some red pepper. Boom. I'm going to crank up the heat so that it comes to a boil. And then as soon as it starts to boil, you're going to want to reduce the heat down to a simmer.

we're going to take some kale. All I'm doing is folding the other kale over, and I'm going to take out the big stem. Take it at the very top and just drag the knife along the stem. Comes right out. And then just do a chop. Just like this. This is great. Still simmering. Ready, in, go. The kale. Beautiful. And this is some cheese-filled tortellini. I'm going to cook this for about 5 minutes. You can cover and let this simmer. All right, I think this is done. I'm going to turn off the heat, our pot, and we're going to plate this amazing one-pot Tuscan tortellini soup. And this soup deserves the good bowls, okay? I'm just going to say that. It deserves it. Get a big scoop. Oh, yeah. We've got the color from the carrots, color from the kale, and color from the tomatoes. Beautiful. Let's garnish. Pepper. A little bit of dried oregano. If you want some, beautiful. Basil. There we go. And look at this. Holy smokes. Cannot wait to devour this soup. Oh my lord. That is a delicious soup. Now, I'm not team soup only in the wintertime. I'm team soup all year long. You want to come home to a nice warm hug. This is it.

I know making a curry from scratch might sound intimidating, but I promise it's actually pretty easy. After trying this recipe, you may never go back to that jarred stuff. I'm gonna kick things off with my curry paste. Traditionally, this is made in a mortar and pestle, but this girl is busy, so we're gonna put everything in a food processor and it comes out just great. So we're gonna first start with some coriander stems. So get those right into the food processor. Then we're gonna use one small shallot or half of this large one here. And I like to quarter it so it's easier to blend up in the food processor. So get that right in. And then we're gonna use 4 cloves of garlic. 1 Thai green chili. You could just take the stem right off like this. And you could cut this in half if you'd like so it's easier to blend. And then we're gonna use 1-inch piece of fresh ginger. Fresh is key. The traditional ingredient in this is usually galangal, but it's not readily available, so ginger is the next best substitute. And the best way to peel ginger is using a spoon, because if you run your spoon right against the meat of the ginger, the peel comes right off. How cool is that? So pop that right in. Next, we want 1/2 a stalk of fresh lemongrass. I'm just gonna give this a rough chop. And we're gonna get that beautiful lemongrass right in. I'm using 1 fresh lime. Get that all in. So then we wanna just cut this in half. You can use your hand or a little citrus squeezer and give it a good squeeze. And we have a few more remaining ingredients. We want some toasted cumin seeds and some toasted coriander seeds. Then we want to add a pinch of white pepper. This is deceiving. White pepper is quite spicy, so a pinch is more than enough. And then a pinch of kosher salt. And we're going to whiz this up. And just keep pulsing. Okay, so I think we're good. So I'm gonna get it out into a bowl and then I'm gonna grab my veggies, tofu, and noodles for the rest of my recipe. So we've had our tofu here sitting in some paper towel. We've pressed it, so you'll notice that it's a little bit drier from when you open the package. So I like small cubes.

I'm going to start giving them a flip. This is what you want. This is going to be flavor packed. These are looking great. You could see the color, the crisp. So I'm going to get them removed and then start prepping my veg. First, I'm going to slice my onion. We're just using a medium to large yellow onion. So I'm going to do a quick slice on each half. So our onion is done. And next, we want to do one long red chili. These actually aren't that spicy, but they're going to add a lot of flavor and they're going to look beautiful against the green curry. So we're just going to give a quick slice on this, just basically thin circles. Great. And next, we want to slice a green bell pepper. This one's a big one. So cut this in half. And I just like to scoop out the center to clean it up. And then similarly, we're just going to run our knife through it like the way we did for the onion. Great. And lastly, we have some carrot. We're gonna try doing this julienne because I like it to match the onions and the peppers. Okay. And now the one pan or pot magic begins. So we're gonna take the same pan that we used to crisp up our tofu in. While that's heating up, we're gonna coat it with a little bit more of that neutral oil. And now I'm gonna add in all of my veggies. Whew, I always love that sizzle. Mm-hmm. So we wanna saute it for about 5 minutes

0: Now that our onions are looking a little bit translucent, it's time for our curry paste.
1: It smells so good.
0: We're going to let this cook down for about 3 to 4 minutes. Once you notice that the vegetables have softened and it's browning on the bottom, it's time for our liquids. So we're going to add in about 2 cups of water. And some full-fat coconut milk. And now is when we add our green peas. Stir this all together, and then we want to bring this to a slow simmer. So while we wait for our curry to come to a slow simmer, I want to talk about the noodles. So I'm actually using edamame noodles, which are noodles made out of edamame beans. They're super delicious, and they're a beautiful green color. Okay, so our curry is simmering, so now it's time to add our noodles. You just want to make sure all the noodles have some moisture on them. They're all covered with the liquid. Great. Then we're going to cover it and let it cook for about 5 minutes. I'm going to clean up some of these bowls and get ready to taste. Okay, so our noodles have been simmering for about 5 minutes, so let's give it a check. These will look so good. Notice that all the liquid has reduced, but it's still nice and saucy, and the veggies are still vibrant in color. All right, let's get it plated. So beautiful. I love the way the carrots look in this because they really add that pop of color. Okay, now for our tofu. We haven't forgotten about that. So they've actually cooled off here, which is great because now they're nice and crispy. And then we're gonna add some of our garnishes. So we have some fresh lime, some fresh coriander, and we reserved some of our fresh red chili. Look at this. Can you believe this was made in only one pan? I just have to give this a taste.
1: Are you kidding me?
0: It's like I'm walking the street.

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1: 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Welcome to the Today All Day Kitchen.
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3: I have to admit, pasta is one of my go-to comfort foods, so I am very excited to share this recipe with you. The first thing we want to do is take our gorgeous ricotta and actually lay it out in a thin layer on paper towels. Since the ricotta is the base of our dough, we need to remove some of that moisture so it ends up really nice and light and fluffy rather than dense. We are going to let this sit for about 12 to 15 minutes just to make sure that the paper towel absorbs that moisture. But lucky for me, I made one before. And here is how it ends up looking when it is done. Stunning. Okay, so now let's just make our dough. We have our ricotta right here. Plop it right on in. So we have two large eggs here. I'm going to crack them right into our bowl. 1 cup of finely grated Parmigiano Reggiano cheese and some kosher salt, just to awaken the flavor. Before we add in our flour, we are going to delicately mix it all together so it creates a really light, fluffy consistency. So now that this is looking really beautifully mixed together, that is when we know it is time to start adding in our flour. It's really important here to add your flour in 1/4 cup at a time because we don't want to develop too much gluten, but we also want to make sure that our ricotta stays nice and fluffy. I'm just going to delicately mix it until there are no more big bits of flour, and we'll just keep mixing our final 1/4 cup. There we go, looking good. Now it is time to shape our gnocchi. And then we're going to take our dough mixture, kind of form it into a bit of a, it feels so good. It feels like a baby's bottom. Can we use that in the final cut? It's what it feels like. Okay, and now we're going to dust the top with a bit more flour. And this is my favorite tool whenever I'm making pasta, also whenever I'm cooking to easily pick things up. It is called a bench scraper. It's typically used for decorating cakes, making sure you have a nice smooth line of frosting around your cake, but it does such a good job of picking things up, and it also does a great job of cutting things really evenly. And we are going to cut this into 1/4. And the next thing we're going to do is we are going to roll this out into a beautiful snake that is about 1 inch thick. It feels so nice, so soft. I like to cut off the end first, just because this end, it doesn't look as nice. And then what I'll do is I will just keep cutting little 1 inch pieces of pasta. And look at that. They look like little pillows, don't they? Look at how beautiful this is looking. And what we're going to do is we'll take that same bench scraper that we have, lift them up, and transfer them to a parchment-lined baking sheet. All right, and we're just going to repeat this with our remaining pieces of gnocchi dough. Looking good. Before we cook our gnocchi, I want to get started on the star of our sauce. This is a lemon butter sauce, so we are going to be using the zest and juice of 2 gorgeous lemons. And I'm going to show you my favorite way to prepare lemon zest. So we're just going to take the peeler and run it along lengthwise on this lemon, pulling the zest off of the lemon. So I'm just gonna remove any of this extra pith. And the reason why I'm removing this pith is because the pith is a bit bitter and we don't want any of that bitterness. And as you can see, I've stacked up all of this lemon into cute little, almost soldiers, if you will. Take your knife and rock it back and forth along that peel. It smells amazing. And you can see how beautiful these strips are. And then what we'll do is we'll take these shreds and turn them, and then we will run our knife across again to mince that lemon. And it took me a while to master these skills, let me tell you. It really all comes down to practicing over and over and over again. It's really repetition here. And now I'm just gonna take my knife and run through this a few more times. It's smelling absolutely amazing. Look at that zest though. I mean, it's like freshly fallen snow. Okay, let's clean up, get our water a-boiling, and finish up this gnocchi. Our water is boiling. It is time to cook our gnocchi, and you gotta pay attention because this all happens pretty quickly. But I promise you, you have all of the tools to absolutely crush it. The first thing we want to do is salt our water. I'm taking kosher salt. Okay, this is boiling beautifully, and we can use our fingers to plop these in, because let me tell you, they are light and pillowy, and dropping them all in at once is going to cause them to smush together. We want these to cook until they float to the top, okay? They basically tell us, they're like, hey, what's up? And then to save some time, we are actually going to take our frozen peas and we're gonna pop those in as well. So this pasta water is liquid gold. I call it unicorn juice whenever I'm cooking because all of the starch in the water itself is actually going to help bind our sauce together. And we're going to start adding in our cubed unsalted butter a couple tablespoons at a time. You really want it to be cold butter because our goal here is to really emulsify everything. Take a whisk. Start whisking everything up. The gnocchi's starting to float. And now we are ready to bring our sauce and our gnocchi together. I've actually turned off the heat. If it is too hot, it may cause your sauce to break. So just make sure you turn that heat off. Next up, we're going to add in half of our lemon zest. How good does this look? Okay, next up, we are going to slowly add in our parm. Keep on mixing it back and forth so that it melts in a nice, even fashion. It is smelling so good. And as you can see, it is really looking super glossy. And it is tasting delish. So add in the lemon juice a little bit at a time. Again, we want to emulsify this in. We don't want to freak out the gorgeous sauce that we just worked so hard to build. It is coating all of those beautiful pillows of gnocchi. And now it is time to plate it up. Oh my gosh, you guys, how gorgeous does this look? Okay, a little extra parm, some freshly ground black pepper, and then I'll take a little bit of fresh mint, a little drizzle of olive oil, gives the pasta gorgeous sheen, and there you go, homemade ricotta gnocchi in a lemon butter sauce. with peas and mint. I'm so excited to try this. It is melting in my mouth. The parm adds the perfect amount of nuttiness and saltiness. I don't have any other words to say except I know you're gonna love this.

When you hear stroganoff, you're probably thinking beef, but this creamy comfort food pairs incredibly well with chicken. But the best part about this dish is that it all comes together in one pot. Less mess is always a win in my kitchen. All right, so first we're going to do is we're going to make our dry rub. I like to use a little bit of smoked paprika. You can use the regular paprika too, but I think smoked flavors just bring a lot more body to your recipes. And then a little bit of dry thyme, and then a little bit of garlic powder. Give that a good swish. All right, now let's move on to our chicken breast. Now, I've just got some lean, skinless chicken breasts, and I'm not sure about you, but I like to cut mine up into smaller pieces. The reason why, it's gonna cook a lot faster. All right, y'all, let's add this to our bowl. Get your hands all up in there. Don't be scared to get your hands dirty. I'm gonna just rinse off the cutting board and wash our knife so we can prep the mushrooms. Okay, now I'm gonna be using some baby Bella mushrooms. I think they're super delicious. I'm just gonna slice this into small slices just like this. So I've got a ton of mushrooms here and you're probably thinking, yo, okay, that's not gonna fit in my pan. Don't worry, mushrooms are kinda like spinach. Once you start cooking them and add some heat to them, they shrivel up really, really small. So they will fit, I promise you that. Our mushrooms are cut up. I'm gonna set these aside. And now we're gonna fire up our pan and get cooking. All right, we're gonna place this on a medium high heat. Okay, with it nice and hot, in goes the oil. This is a little bit of olive oil, a little bit of heart health, a little sprinkle of that. Then I like to grab some tongs and in goes our chicken. Ooh, I love that sizzle sound. We want a nice sear, a nice color on the chicken. There we go. You're gonna wanna cook this for about 4 to 5 minutes on each side, and then look at this. Oh, just lift it up. And look at that beautiful color on the chicken. Move it around a little bit. If you're feeling brave, you can go ahead and toss it. But again, this is a no mess recipe, so the least amount of mess you can make in your kitchen, the better. This chicken is just about ready. I'm gonna move my mushrooms a little bit closer. And then I'm gonna use my tongs. I'm gonna start taking out the pieces of chicken. Oh my God, look at that. It's just looking so good. Kev, you did that. If you're not your best cheerleader in the kitchen, I don't know what you're doing. You gotta just give yourself a pat on the back. It smells so good, it looks so good. Exactly what we want. I'm gonna set this over here. Now, I'm gonna add in the mushrooms now. Now, there's a lot of chicken flavor here. Ready? So we want that. Oh, we've got a good sear here. I'm just gonna wilt them just a little bit by using a little bit of our chicken broth. Just a little bit, just to create some steam. And also, this is gonna help to deglaze the bottom of our skillet as well. I'm gonna get my salt bay on. Give me a little pinch of salt. Just a little bit. Boom. And the cool thing about mushrooms is that as they're shrinking up too, you know, they're just soaking up all this flavor. So people that say, I don't like mushrooms, I'm like, yo man, mushrooms are like flavor bombs. They make your mouth water. It's that umami factor. More love to mushrooms this year. Now we're gonna try to create a little bit of a thick gravy here. We're gonna add in a little bit of flour. I'm gonna give this a quick toss first. Then we're gonna add in about a cup of our chicken broth. And what you'll see here, you're gonna still deglaze, but you see now the chicken broth is really cloudy, and that's because it's turning into that gravy that we want. I'm also gonna add in a little bit of Dijon. And just keep stirring, and this is looking beautiful. All right, now let's begin to bring everything together. In goes our chicken broth. Reserve some, then grab yourself the egg noodles, sprinkle those on, and then pour in the rest of that broth. And the noodles are going to absorb all of this liquid that's now like a gravy. So we're gonna bring it to a light simmer, and you can see right here inside that the little light simmer going. That's just about right. And then we're gonna cover and cook this for about 7 minutes.
Oh my gosh. I stirred these once. Oof. They are looking good. Always check your noodles. And if you're thinking like, Kev, it's looking a little watery, what am I going to do? Don't worry, I got you. Remember that it's going to thicken up as it cools, but also it's going to thicken up because we're going to add in our Greek yogurt now. Greek yogurt is really high in protein, and it's really, really, really thick. And look at this. It looks like I added cheese, but I have not at all. And this is our swap for sour cream. Last bit of work, we're gonna add in our chicken. Well, you can't be here to smell it, but I'm just gonna describe it. We need that smell-o-vision from Willy Wonka. So I'm gonna plate it right here and finish it off with some fresh parsley. You like smothered chicken? Try this chicken stroganoff. You're seeing it first here today, and in Today All Day Kitchen. I'm just gonna hit it with some fresh black pepper. Ooh. Look at that. I don't know about y'all, but I'm excited about eating. Here we go. Get a little bit of mushroom, a little bit of noodle, and then some of this succulent, lean chicken breast. Oh my God. Mm. Yeah. This will make you get happy in church. Ooh, there you go. I guarantee your friends and family are going to love this dish.

grew up on Staten Island, so I can't even tell you how many pasta dishes I've eaten over the years. One of my absolute favorites is penne alla vodka. So today, I'm giving that beautiful pink sauce a vegan makeover. And I'm putting a little twist on that penne too. Let's get started with a crunchy breadcrumb topping. So first, I'm gonna get a small skillet over medium-low heat, and we're gonna add in a little bit of olive oil. So for our breadcrumbs, we're gonna use panko breadcrumbs. I love using panko because it's extra crunchy and it's plain, so we can add anything to it and really manipulate those flavors. And the way we're gonna do that is by adding some red chili flakes because we want this spicy, and a little bit of nutmeg to really round out those flavors and add that earthy component. A little bit of kosher salt, and a little bit of freshly ground black pepper. And just, we're gonna cook this over medium-low until it gets a nice golden brown color. So we're essentially just toasting it in the pan. This usually takes about 5 minutes to get nice and golden and crispy. This is a test. If it loosely moves in the pan, that means it's ready. So to start off any good sauce, you have to start off with your aromatics. We're gonna start with one medium white onion and some garlic. So we just wanna get a small dice on this. And next up, garlic. We're using about 4 cloves of garlic. I just like to give them a light crush to help me with the chopping process. Another great way to prep all of this is actually just blitzing it up in a food processor. Just putting it on chop and giving it a few pulses and it'll all be roughly chopped. So you want to start off with a really large pan and get it over medium-high heat. To this, we're going to add a layer of olive oil. And we're also going to add in 1 tablespoon of vegan butter. Traditional vodka sauce is so indulgent and creamy, so we're gonna add a few vegan options to help bring that creaminess to the sauce. So now that our oil is hot and the butter is sizzling, let's go in with our onion and garlic. You also wanna get some salt in at this point.

We're going to add some red chili flakes. But let's not stop there. We're going to add in one of my favorite chili peppers, Calabrian chilies. And I just so happen to be wearing chili earrings to celebrate the occasion. So we want to cook these for about 5 minutes until the onions are sweating and almost translucent. So now let's go in with our tomato paste. The tomato paste is going to add basically a really concentrated tomato flavor. So it's going to feel like we've been cooking this sauce all day, but really we haven't been. So get this incorporated into the onions. So the star of the show, some vodka. No, this is not a shot for me. This is for the pasta. Maybe that'll be later. So once we add the vodka in, all of that alcohol is going to evaporate, so you don't have to worry about any alcohol actually being in there. But the flavor of the vodka will become concentrated, which is what adds that unique flavor to vodka sauce, which I happen to love. We're going to go in with some crushed tomatoes. We're going to go in with a little sugar. Now, don't hate on this. This is really going to help balance the flavors again. There's a lot of acidity in the tomatoes, and then we also have a lot of spice, so the sugar is going to help round everything out, as well as some dried oregano. So I actually like to take this and rub it in between my fingers to get the oils in the oregano activated. We want our spicy vodka sauce to be smooth and silky, and in order to achieve that, we're going to use an immersion blender. This looks great. Look how vibrant that is. It really is starting to look like vodka sauce. So now we're going to add a few dairy elements to our sauce. We're going to add a little bit of vegan creamer, as well as some vegan cream cheese. So you want to make sure to incorporate all of that in. And you can see the color is this beautiful light orange vodka sauce color. We're gonna add in one whole sprig of fresh basil, right in, and we're gonna let that simmer with the sauce. Okay, let's check in our pasta water. A few dairy elements to our sauce. We're gonna add a little bit of vegan creamer, as well as some vegan cream cheese. So you wanna make sure to incorporate all of that in. And you can see the color is this beautiful light orange vodka sauce color. We're going to add in one whole sprig of fresh basil right in, and we're going to let that simmer with the sauce. Okay, let's check in our pasta water. Oh, it's boiling. Before we do anything, we always want to salt our pasta water. And now for our pasta. I just want to show you guys how fun this is. So this is called a Colony Pompeii. I think Colony means column, and Pompeii is obviously a city in Italy. But to me, it's just a beautiful large fusilli, and it looks delicious to eat. So we're going to get these in. This pasta is so big. It takes about 10 or 12 minutes to cook. So I'm going to start cleaning up and get everything out of the way and get ready to plate.

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This is so fun. Look at these swirls. And this is liquid gold. This is our starchy, salted water. So we're actually gonna add a little ladle into our pasta to make it even silkier. You wanna make sure to gently combine this with the sauce because we don't wanna break up our beautiful, giant swirls of pasta. Look how fun this looks. I'm so excited to eat it, but we can't forget about our spicy, crunchy breadcrumb topping. So it's now completely cooled, so we can just use our hands to garnish it as if we were garnishing it with Parmesan. And then if we want to be extra fancy, we can add a little sprig of fresh basil. Okay, I've waited long enough, so we're now ready to dig in. I'm so excited to eat this shape. I feel like the proper way is from the bottom. Wow, I think Staten Island would be proud. This is so delicious and so fun. Look at that. Chef's kiss. This is delicious.

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1: When I was a kid, my mom made most of the meals during the week. But on the weekends, my dad took charge of breakfast duty. French toast was his specialty, so I'm getting super nostalgic today with an amped up version of my childhood fave. The bananas Foster sauce takes French toast to the next level in this recipe. I mean, who doesn't love a little rum in the morning? But first, let's get started with the luscious custard. I'm going to start by combining all of my dry ingredients. We are going in with 1 cup of granulated sugar. We are going to add in 1 teaspoon of kosher salt. I'm also going to be adding in some warming spices. So we have our classic ground cinnamon right here. And then as an optional add-on, I'm also going to be adding in some ground nutmeg and some ground ginger powder. My dad only used cinnamon, but I wanted to give it a little bit of a restaurant quality twist. Next up, we are going to add our wet ingredients. We have heavy cream. This is going to make it super rich and luxurious. We have some whole milk. We'll whisk this on up. We're going to add in 1 teaspoon of vanilla extract. I'm actually going to crack my eggs into this measuring cup, and then I will put them into the large bowl. The reason why is if I accidentally get any shells, I'll be very easily able to remove them. Going to break up all of these yolks and give it a nice whisk. We will add that into our liquid mixture. And this is a standard custard that we've just made here. Okay, so now that our custard is done, we are going to butter our 9x13-inch baking dish. My favorite way to butter a dish is to actually use a paper towel. It does a really great job of grabbing onto the butter and allowing you to get into all of those nooks and crannies. We are using challah bread today. It just does such a good job of absorbing that custard, and it gives you a really creamy French toast that still has a nice crispy exterior. So we have sliced up this challah into 1-inch thick pieces, and we've dried it out. When you dry out your bread, it actually does a better job of absorbing all of the custard. Okay, time to delicately pour our custard over the top of this French toast. And something that I also really like to do is I'll just take these pieces and kind of press them down into the custard, give it a nice custard bath. It's so funny because when I think about the French toast that my dad used to make, super simple. It was white bread, egg, milk. He didn't even measure it. But the best thing was the song that he sang. He used to, while he'd be making the French toast, he would sing this song. And I remember it very vividly to this day. It goes, French toasty, French toasty. It's the toasty with the mosty. And he would just sing it over and over again. And he'd be like, sing it with me. And we'd be like, French toasty, French toasty. It's the toasty with the mosty. Good times. Oh, the good old days to be a kid. I like to cover this and pop it into the refrigerator for at least 1 hour to soak up all of that custardy goodness. Then, when I'm ready to bake, I will preheat my oven to 350 degrees, pop this into the oven, and cook it for about 40 to 45 minutes. While our French toast is baking up in the oven, I'm gonna get started on our bananas Foster sauce. We have three medium ripe bananas, and we're just going to peel them. And this is a really fun alternative to maple syrup. And then I like cutting these on a bias. It just looks really elevated when you slice it on an angle. We'll do the same with the rest of these. We're gonna toast them up before we serve them. So we'll turn our heat to low, add in 1 tablespoon of unsalted butter. Now that our butter is nice and bubbly, we are going to add our bananas into the pan. Toss those in there. We just want to get some nice caramelization. The butter is also going to flavor those bananas really nicely. And as you can see, they're getting a nice, subtle, golden color to them. All right, so we've gotten some of that brown consistency on the bottom here. We are going to transfer these bananas over and we'll get to work on our sauce. This is the fun part. We are going to add in our 1 stick of butter. We're going to combine it with 1 cup of brown sugar. Whisk this all together. And what we're looking for here is a nice silky brown sugar sauce. And we want the brown sugar to completely dissolve. It is the moment we've all been waiting for. It is time to flambé. We are adding in 1/4 cup of spiced rum to our mixture. Here we go. There we go. Be really careful. And then we are going to turn off the heat. We're going to add in 1/4 cup of heavy cream. This is optional. I just like adding a little extra creaminess to our sauce. A pinch of salt to awaken the flavor. You guessed it. 1 teaspoon of vanilla extract and 1/2 teaspoon of ground cinnamon. We're gonna whisk this on up. And there you have it, our bananas Foster sauce. Stunning! Our French toast is out of the oven, looking gorgeous and golden. I love to let it sit for about 10 minutes before cutting into it because it's super hot. And when I serve this up, I love to take the bananas and just adorn the tops of the French toast with those golden banana pieces. Let's slice into this thing. And then, handy dandy fish spatula. Really nice and bendy, gets into those nooks and crannies of the pan. We'll lift that out. Look at that. I'm gonna take a little sneak bite. Oh yeah. Check that out. Should we give it a taste? Need a bit of banana. The perfect bite. Cheers. Man, oh man, this is a hug. It is transporting me back to my childhood. I know my dad would love this. You know what? This tastes so good, it makes me want to sing. French toasty, French toasty. It's the toasty with the mosty. Yeah.

0: These crispy potato waffles are packed with tons of flavor, but wouldn't be brunch without the star, bacon. So I'm going to start off by showing y'all my favorite way to make bacon. I'm going to get a baking tray and then a baking rack. Now, I love doing this because you're going to get all of the bacon fat drippings right here in this pan. But we're not going to waste the drippings. We're actually going to use them to cook up the onion and the garlic for later on. Now, I'm going to cook this in the oven for about 13 to 15 minutes at 420 degrees. So next, we are going to mince up some garlic and slice up some onion. We're going to dice up the onion pretty small because, remember, we're going to fold this into our potato mash batter. Smash up some garlic. Mince it up. I'm going to just mash these up. And when you're making this recipe too, I find that it's easier to use cold ingredients just because whenever we're mixing everything together, it's going to hold. That's beautiful. Now I'm going to just grate some cheese. I think cheddar is the way to go for this recipe. Okay, our potatoes are mashed, the cheese is grated, onions and garlic are minced and ready to go, and I smell bacon. We're gonna take our strips of bacon, place them here, and nice and crispy, and we're gonna use some of the oil. You get the drippings. We're gonna add that to our skillet so we can fry up the onion. We're gonna set our skillet to a medium heat. And while that's heating up, I'm gonna start to chop up the bacon. And
1: this is the hardest part of the recipe, because you're gonna wanna start eating it. It's so good.
0: In go the onion and garlic. Yeah, get that nice little sizzle. Now, while that's cooking up, let's begin to bring everything together. I'm gonna add in some eggs. Crack the eggs in there. I'm just gonna break up the yolks just a little bit. And then add in the star crispy bacon. We're gonna fold in a little bit of yogurt. This is some Greek yogurt, our cream factor. It's also gonna boost the protein a little bit as well. Keep stirring those onions. You know, you gotta keep moving when it's brunch time. Multitasking in the kitchen, it is a must. Then I'm also gonna add in some flour, especially because we've added in some wet ingredients. Sprinkle in a little bit of flour. And then in goes the cheese. Pinch of salt, and then some more black pepper. Now, let me show you something. These onions are looking great. Let the onions rest on a paper towel just to drain out some of the excess oil. Great color. There you go. Spread it out. Adding in now the onion and garlic, our flavor to this recipe. Boom. Now let's mix it together the same way that you would a waffle batter. All right, and look at this. This is the way that your batter should look. All this cheesy goodness with bacon and chunks of potato. All right, I'm gonna clean this up and grab my waffle maker. So my waffle iron is preheated to a medium-high heat, so we get a nice crisp on there. And since it's already nice and hot, I'm gonna spray it with a little bit of avocado oil. Boom. And then in goes our potato batter. Look at this goodness. Spread it out there. Not too much, not too heavy-handed. Pat it down and then mash it. Boom, spin it. And then just wait. Wait for the goodness to come to life. We are nearing the 5-minute mark. So we're gonna flip it and build a better brunch. Here we go. 1, 2, 3, open it up. Whoa! And you see all of the crispiness. You see this golden color because that's also the cheese. Oh, the cheese has helped it to get nice and crispy on the outside. Look at that beauty. Oh my gosh. All right, let's add our toppings. So I'm gonna top it off with a little bit of Greek yogurt, a little dollop here, it's kind of like whipped cream, right? Then a little bit of green onion action, some leftover bacon. Who has leftover bacon in their house? Come on, let's just be real. And then a little bit of cheese. Here we go. Boom. Beautiful. And for the homie in your kitchen, boom. I gotta get into this and do the hard job and taste it for the internet since you can't be here. You can taste it pretty soon in your own kitchen though. You hear the crunchiness? Look at that. Oh, that potato. There we go. This is a perfect brunch meal, and guess what? It's so filling. I know for certain you will have a better brunch if you make these crispy potato waffles.

Brunch is a great way to spend time with family and friends over delicious food. But for me, it's also about posting beautiful food pics on the gram. Today, I'm making 3 nutrient-packed smoothie bowls that are pleasing to the eye and even more pleasing to eat. First up, I'm going to get started with a crunchy topping, my saffron cardamom granola. So I'm going to start with my saffron syrup. So the first step is to add equal parts water and sugar. We want to stir it constantly until the sugar is completely dissolved and it comes to a simmer. And once that sugar is dissolved, we're going to add in our beautiful saffron threads. Look at that color. It's really starting to get dark and beautiful. Okay, so my saffron syrup is done, so I'm going to cut the heat. I'm going to pour my saffron syrup into a mason jar so I can cool it and store it. And as it cools, it's going to thicken up a bit more. So this is not a traditional granola by any means. So first, we're going to start with our liquids. We have coconut oil here, and to this, we're going to add our cooled saffron syrup. Still can't get over the color. Gorgeous. And then we also want to add a pinch of ground cardamom. We're going to do 2 pinches for good luck. A pinch of salt and some freshly grated nutmeg. So we're going to add in all of our dry ingredients for our granola. So first, our rolled oats, our pumpkin seeds, our sliced almonds, and our coconut chips. So you get that all in, along with your chia seeds. And I first like to just give this a toss because I don't want any big clumps once we pour in our liquids. Great. Our beautiful coconut oil and saffron syrup mixture goes in. Make sure to just give it a good whisk so that you don't have separation. So you pour that over. Make sure to get all those beautiful saffron threads. And then you give this a light toss. Okay. And then we want to pour it onto a parchment-lined baking sheet. And then we want to spread this evenly. If you don't spread it evenly, it's all going to just bake up into a clump. And the idea is to make sure that it gets nice and crisp. After I take my granola out of the oven, I'm going to mix in some of my favorite dried fruits. And we want to do that after it comes out of the oven because we don't want these to burn and we want them to stay juicy. So we have some dates, some dried cherries, and some dried cranberries. All right, let's get our granola into the oven.

0: coconut milk and pour it right into the tray. Easy peasy. You want to make sure to fill it to the top. So one can of full fat coconut milk should basically fit into one standard size ice cube tray. It's like it was made for this. And now we're gonna pop this into the freezer and freeze overnight until solid. Now I'm gonna make my mango turmeric smoothie bowl. So we wanna get about 1 cup of the frozen coconut milk ice cubes into the blender. And now we're gonna add 1 cup of frozen mango. Get that right in. So we're gonna add in about 1/2 teaspoon of turmeric. And to this, we're gonna actually add, I know this is gonna sound weird, but a pinch of black pepper. And then we wanna add a little bit of agave. So add that right in. And then a splash of unsweetened plant milk. I'm using oat milk, just a little splash. And then we blend it up. You may need to scrape down the sides in between to make sure all of the coconut and the mango and everything in there blends together. All right, just looking thick and creamy. So we're gonna pour this into our serving bowl. Look at that texture and color. Beautiful. Oh my God. This is making me so hungry. And now we're gonna get started on my second one, which is the dragon fruit rose smoothie bowl. So this starts off with the same base. And then we're gonna add some frozen pink dragon fruit. Look how gorgeous this is. We're gonna add a little bit of rose essence. And then we're gonna get blending. So bright and vibrant. And no artificial food colorings, people. One more little blitz and we're ready to go. How beautiful is this? And now I'm gonna make my third smoothie bowl, my spirulina banana smoothie bowl. Like every other smoothie bowl, we're gonna start with the same base. Next, we're gonna add in 1 cup of frozen banana. And the star of the show for this smoothie bowl is blue spirulina. So while this may look artificial, it is completely natural, it is vegan, and it's actually made from an algae. So it's from under the sea, which is why it's blue. I am so happy with this color. I cannot wait to top off these smoothie bowls. So I have my beautiful saffron cardamom granola here. So we're gonna crack that open and that's gonna be our first topping. I love the complement of the saffron and cardamom with the mango, very Indian-esque, which is fitting for me. Gorgeous. I love these little circles. We used a melon baller to scoop these out. Stunning. And that's it. They literally look like they taste like the rainbow, but I think I really have to go in for the blue spirulina banana one. Oh my God. This is so delicious. I mean, just look at that texture. It's like a pina colada in your mouth, but you're sitting on the beach while drinking that pina colada, something that we all want to do. So good. These rainbow smoothie bowls are a winner for any brunch table.
1: Good Monday morning. Sad news from Hollywood overnight.
2: Actress Hayden Panettiere has died at the age of 36. It is August 17th. This is Today. Shocking loss. Police investigating the sudden death of Golden Globe nominee Hayden Panettiere, who grew up on camera.
3: Why do you dress so?

0: with starring roles in beloved films and TV shows. Panettiere found unresponsive at her South Carolina home, her father calling it unimaginable, her former co-stars paying tribute to her talents. We'll have the very latest. Long road to recovery.
1: I'm going to lose everything. I just paid my house off.
0: People in flood-ravaged Indiana returning home to historic devastation. Meanwhile, on Hawaii, a disaster declared after a rare hurricane destroys homes and wipes out power to tens of thousands. The National Guard called in. We're there live. Sounding the alarm, new concerns about conditions aboard the USS Lincoln. President Trump downplaying that aircraft carrier's record deployment while making this claim about the months-long war with Iran.
2: Pretty soon I'll be declaring the foremost Strait a territory of the United States.
0: Live reports from the region and the White House just ahead. Ballroom battle. The fight over President Trump's project now heading to the Supreme Court. The administration fighting a judge-ordered halt on construction. Why the White House is saying it's beyond the point of no return. All that, plus leap of faith. This dramatic moment, a woman escapes a burning high-rise by jumping from her 11th-floor apartment right into the arms of a firefighter below. We'll take you inside the brave rescue. On the mend, Dolly Parton's new message about her health after missing another major event at Dollywood.
3: So my national doctor kind of clipped my wings, saying, you ain't traveling this week.
0: Straight ahead, what the country queen wants her fans to know. And picture perfect. Jenny Lou winning the coveted title of World's Ugliest Doll.
4: There she is!
0: And this adorable pug setting tails and tongues wagging, celebrating with us live right here in Studio 1A today, Monday, August 17th, 2026.
5: From NBC News, this is Today with Savannah Guthrie and Greg Melvin. From Studio 1A in Rockefeller Plaza.
0: And a very good morning to you. Welcome to Today. So glad you decided to start your Monday morning with us. So glad you decided to start your week with us.
6: Good morning.
0: Good morning, Chanel. In for Savannah a little early today.
6: And it is a busy morning as well and a lot to get to. Let's start with this. Take a look at the scene in Hawaii in the wake of destruction from Hurricane Lala, now a tropical storm. Officials say at least one woman has died after a flash flood swept her home away.
0: Meanwhile, there was even more flooding in Indiana after a week of relentless storms there. Some neighborhoods still underwater this morning. The heavy rain ripping apart roads and bridges. We've got full coverage coming up.
6: But we begin with that breaking news overnight, the death of Hayden Panettiere, the star of hit shows like Heroes and Nashville.
0: The actress, just 36 years old, found unresponsive in her South Carolina home. Police overnight saying they have not found any signs of foul play, though. NBC's Steve Patterson has been covering the news since it first broke overnight. He joins us now from Los Angeles. Steve, good morning to you. What do we know at this point?
7: Hey, Craig. Hey, guys. Yeah, the news has shocked the entertainment industry. Hayden Panettiere has been part of Hollywood for so long with major acting roles in shows and movies, starting when she was just a child. Now police are investigating and her fellow actors are paying tribute after the star passed away this weekend at the age of 36.
8: This morning, an investigation is underway into the shocking death of actress Hayden Panettiere. Overnight, police in Greenville, South Carolina, saying they responded to a report of an unresponsive female, later identified as Panettiere. She was pronounced dead at the scene, authorities not yet providing a cause of death. Overnight, her father calling her tragic passing an unimaginable loss, writing she was an incredible light and a force of nature.
9: But you're still weak on the left side.
8: Panettiere was a working actress most of her life, first stealing the spotlight in Remember the Titans.
9: Why do you dress so weird?
10: Single coolest thing to happen.
8: But it was 2006 when Panettiere shot to global fame in the hit NBC show Heroes.
9: This is Claire Bennett.
8: As a high school cheerleader with healing powers.
11: The girl. You have to save her.
12: What girl?
11: The cheerleader.
8: Stopping by today to talk about the phenomenon.
13: I think it's such an incredible collaborative group
12: group show.
8: Later, she took the role of an ambitious young country star for 6 seasons in the musical drama series Nashville, earning 2 Golden Globe nominations. In recent years, Panettiere was open about her personal struggles. She became a mother in 2014 with her then-partner, professional boxer Vladimir Klitschko, later giving him full custody of the child after 4 years, recently sharing that she'd been struggling with addiction and postpartum depression.
12: That's why I turned to substances, because the anxiety that I started having the panic attacks that I started having.
8: Also coping with the death of her brother Jansen in 2023 from heart complications.
12: When you lose somebody that you saw in all the important moments in your life, it just rocks your world.
8: In the months before her death, Hayden seemingly on a more positive path, promoting her new book and sharing interactions with fans. Now, Hollywood remembering the young star, Viola Davis posting a moving tribute, writing, "I wish the world had more time with you."
13: It's so sad, Steve. At this point, what more do we know about this investigation into her death?
7: So, Craig, the Greenville Police Department said overnight that the preliminary investigation hasn't indicated any signs of foul play or suspicious circumstances. The department says it was an acquaintance of Panettiere who placed that 911 call. Craig.
13: Okay. Steve Patterson starting us off there in Los Angeles. Steve, thank you.
6: Another major story we're following this morning. Severe weather. This morning, the long road to recovery is just beginning from that historic and deadly flooding in the Midwest and Indiana, while Hawaii picks up the pieces from a rare hurricane strike. We have it all covered for you this morning, starting with NBC's Maggie Vespa. She joins us from Indianapolis. Good morning to you, Maggie.
14: Chanel, good morning. You can see part of this neighborhood here still under some low-level flooding, but the water has receded drastically overnight, thankfully. Where I'm standing right now was actually totally submerged just 12 hours ago. Now, state officials say these historic floods and storms over the last week, claiming at least 7 lives, and as we've seen firsthand, leaving a stunning path of destruction. After a day's long deluge, people in Indiana this morning waking up to a devastating reality. Historic weekend flooding swallowed entire neighborhoods in Indianapolis and destroying homes.
1: I'm going to lose everything, and I just paid my house off.
14: Our team witnessing countless rescues.
15: I was trying to put stuff up on tables, chairs, and then these guys showed up and to rescue me, and I had to go.
14: The water making transportation difficult, bridges collapsing, and roads cut off. First responders ordering residents out of this apartment complex Sunday after raging floodwaters destroyed the road around it.
16: This is nuts.
14: It follows a week's worth of storms that turned deadly across multiple states. Among the victims, 19-year-old Matthew Morey. Morey's family confirms search crews found his body in the raging Mississinewa River Saturday, days after the incoming Purdue freshman jumped off a bridge with friends.
17: The water line is halfway up the couch.
14: With water receding, career ICU nurse Louisa Sinor showing us the muck and mud caking her floors, bathtub, and home.
18: When you saw how your home looked, mm-hmm. How did that hit you?
19: It was what I had expected. It was difficult. It's just stuff, you know, and it can all be replaced.
14: So many hard conversations over this last week. President Trump over the weekend greenlighting FEMA aid for Indiana. And we talked to a lot of people over the last several days whose homes were flooded and they don't have flood insurance, or among those who do, some telling us they're learning hard truths about how many of their possessions aren't covered under their plan. So suffice it to say that government aid is needed. Chanel.
6: Absolutely. All right, Maggie, thank you.
13: Also this morning, the remnants of Hurricane Lala are moving away from Hawaii after battering the Big Island and Maui over the weekend. Dozens of homes damaged, tens of thousands still without power this morning. NBC's Morgan Chesky has made his way to Hawaii's Big Island Forest. Morgan, good morning to you.
20: Yeah, Craig, good morning. And a tough morning for so many people all across the Big Island amid the aftermath of Hurricane Lala that has knocked out power to thousands, as you can see, knocked down plenty of trees and power lines as well. And this morning, officials are giving us a better glimpse as to what these islands have endured, saying that there are still communities right now that are completely cut off. This morning, emergency crews across Hawaii pushed to the brink. Lala passing by just south of the island as a Category 1 hurricane, unleashing drenching rains and damaging winds. This driver capturing a frightening close call as the storm toppled a tree right onto her car. The governor confirming more than 100 homes damaged or destroyed, prompting officials to issue a major disaster declaration. The storm, which weakened to a tropical storm overnight, dumping more than 3 feet of rain over the weekend. Hawaii's National Guard saving two paramedics trapped inside their own truck before it, too, was washed away. All that water wreaking havoc island-wide.
2: Oh, my God.
20: Swift currents washing out roads, water and debris overpowering highways. In Hilo, floods churning and drone video capturing roads completely submerged. The highest rainfall total from this storm, more than 42 inches along the Big Island's northeast coast. Winds there reaching more than 70 miles an hour, ripping roofs off buildings, and thousands remain without power. Back on the Big Island, Wendell Causey spent Sunday clearing down trees after riding out the storm alongside his granddaughters, Kailia and Kella.
21: What were you telling the grandkids as this one moved in?
22: Yeah, they kept asking, you know, is this the storm? Is this the storm? Yes. But trying to keep it so that it's not so scary.
21: Did you take care of the baby with the storm?
22: Mm-hmm.
21: Aw, that's great.
20: After losing their home to Hurricane Iniki back in 1992, the family grateful to have survived a rare second Hawaiian hurricane.
23: And this morning, officials say that they are grateful that the path of Lala has shifted and spared a direct hit on the islands. However, they're urging residents to steer clear of flooded areas until crews can get back into those hard-hit spots and get a full assessment of the damage here. Greg?
13: All right. Morgan Chesky for us there on the Big Island in Hawaii. Morgan, thank you.
6: All right. Let's bring in Dylan, who's in for Al this morning. Good morning.
14: Good morning, guys. We'll get to the remnants of Lala in just a second, but we do have some more heavy rain moving out of Indiana and moving into northern parts of Kentucky. Lots of cloud to ground lightning, torrential downpours, too, and also some spotty showers and storms peppered across the interior parts of New York and into Pennsylvania, too. We have flood watches in effect because as this rain moves eastward, the ground is pretty saturated. That could lead to more flooding. The flooding we're seeing is mostly river flooding at this point, especially all across Indiana where those red dots are. That's where the rivers are at moderate flood stage, so well above the banks. So anyone in low-lying areas along the banks of those rivers will end up still dealing with that flooding. It takes a while for that flooding to recede. We also have a couple of areas where we'll see some stronger storms today, one in the upper Midwest, one in the southeast. Damaging winds up to 60 miles per hour, some large hail too. Tomorrow that shifts over into Iowa and northern Missouri. Some heavier storms move just north of Chicago tomorrow, too. Additional rainfall about 1 to 3 inches. Again, with the ground already saturated, that could lead to more flooding. Here is Lala, now back to a tropical storm. It's going to continue to move to the west. It is no longer a threat to Hawaii, even though it should strengthen back into a Category 1 hurricane. It will stay out over the water. So we will see improvements as the surf starts to calm down, too, around Hawaii. So things are improving
13: now. Okay. All right. Dylan, we'll come back to you in just a few moments. Meanwhile, we turn now to the ongoing debate over conditions for service members aboard the USS Abraham Lincoln. The White House weighing in once again while also facing a key deadline in the push to end the war with Iran. NBC's Matt Bradley is in Tel Aviv. Matt, good morning.
24: Good morning, Craig. So the president this morning is posting he's still focused on Iran not getting a nuclear weapon, but he's facing another potential battle on the high seas as Democratic lawmakers take aim at these extra long naval deployments.
25: This morning, the Trump administration responding to growing attention to conditions for sailors deployed in the war with Iran. After family from some service members aboard the USS Abraham Lincoln raised alarm about deteriorating conditions on board the aircraft carrier, which has been at sea for a record of more than 240 consecutive days. And multiple U.S. officials told NBC News there have been concerning man overboard incidents. CENTCOM Commander Bradley Cooper visiting the ship, later acknowledging that long service at sea is, quote, uniquely challenging and tough. But saying the Lincoln has, quote, the lowest number of cases related to mental health of any active carrier. And in a Wall Street Journal op-ed calling stories about issues on board, quote, old news. The Pentagon confirming last week that one sailor did go overboard on the ship and is now receiving care. The USS George Washington now steaming toward the Middle East to relieve the Lincoln, which is set to return to San Diego, while Democrats have continued to call for more information.
0: Deep problem here is that this administration did not plan for this war.
25: President Trump dismissing concerns about long deployments in the region over the weekend.
2: Has the deployment gone on too long?
3: No. Not nearly long enough.
25: While Iran has said no talks are ongoing, the president referencing a U.S. takeover of the key waterway at the center of the diplomatic struggle.
4: Pretty soon I'll be declaring the Hormuz Strait a territory of the United States.
25: Iran fired back with a joke, a prominent member of parliament mocking the president for hiding in a catering vehicle at an airport in Turkey to avoid an Iranian security threat. The U.S. president ought to worry about his own security, wrote Ibrahim Azizi, before he ends up hiding in a food truck. And according to that ceasefire treaty the president signed several months ago, today was originally the date when Iran and the U.S. were supposed to reach a comprehensive peace deal. But it looks like the continued war is blowing past that deadline. Craig?
13: Matt Bradley in Tel Aviv for us. Matt, thank you.
6: Meantime, the Trump administration is now asking the Supreme Court to step in after an appeals court ordered most construction tied to the president's ballroom project halted by the end of the week. NBC's Ryan Nobles is at the White House with the new developments. Ryan, good morning to you. What's the latest?
5: Hey, Chanel, good morning. The administration is asking the Supreme Court to allow construction to proceed after an appeals court ruled that the president needed congressional authorization to build the complex. President Trump is arguing that the ballroom is just part of what will be a massive underground military complex with medical facilities and bomb shelters. And that is why Trump says it is, quote, a desperately needed national security structure. Now, the court ruled that construction could continue on the underground site, but not on the above ground ballroom. President Trump says neither section works without the other and is all one highly integrated unit. We are now starting to get some new images of what it may all look like. In one of the new renderings, you can actually see a drone port on the ballroom's roof. The outside also appearing to have a large golden presidential seal, and the inside heavily accented and gilded in gold, as is the president's trademark. The administration says construction is about two-thirds of the way through. Craig?
13: So Ryan, this ballroom battle that we're talking about here, all of it coming right after the White House just finished to confirm Todd Blanche as the attorney general, also looks like we might be getting a bit of a preview of what Blanche's tenure could look like based on some new comments. What more can you tell us about that?
5: Yeah, Craig, as the president's former attorney, concerns were raised about whether he could remain independent, as most attorneys generals have been in the past. He was asked about those worries by our colleague Kristen Welker on Meet the Press over the weekend.
10: Can you pledge that the Justice Department will always act independently of the White House?
26: Well, there's a big difference between saying we will always do our job and investigate any case and act independently of the White House. No, I'm not going to pledge that. And no attorney general should ever pledge that.
5: Now, Blanche went on to say that he would take the president's view on a case or issue into consideration, also adding that President Trump has never asked him and never will to do anything illegal or unethical. Craig?
13: Ryan Nobles from the White House for us. Ryan, thank you.
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27: Good morning again, guys. Besides the stronger storms we will see in the upper Midwest and the scattered showers and storms in the Northeast, we also have sweltering temperatures down south all along the Gulf Coast, down through Texas, over into Florida. It's going to feel like it's about 115 degrees today. It's sunny and pretty hot out west, too, highs in the 90s. That's a look at the weather across the country. We'll get to your local forecast in the next 30 seconds.

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1: All right. Welcome back, by the way.
0: Thank you.
1: Welcome back from Alaska. We missed you. Coming up, opening statement set for today at the Tupac Shakur murder trial, 30 years after the legendary rapper's death, still clouded in mystery. We'll have the very latest.
2: Plus, Dolly Parton looking to reassure fans after canceling a much-anticipated weekend appearance at Dollywood, what she's saying about her health, and the newest outpouring of support for the country legend. But first, this is Today on NBC.

0: Still ahead, the fourth time was the charm for this lovable pug.
1: Jenny Lou just named world's ugliest dog. She's going to celebrate that crown live right here with us.

0: They asked him, how long did you go to school to be a surgeon? You know, and he's like 54 years or whatever. It's like a... And they asked me, they're like, how long to be a comedian? I was like, you're good now. So...
1: We're back, 7:30, classic bit of stand-up there from Nate Bargatze. We're showing this, folks, because Nate just set a Guinness World Record thanks to his comedy. And look who's back to tell us all about it. Carson Daly, as we live and breathe.
2: Hello, everybody. Hey, good to see you. Good to be back.
1: Two weeks.
2: I'm excited about Nate. Nate's one of the funniest comedians out there. He's great. Yeah, he broke 84 venue records. I'll tell you more later, but it's a big milestone, too. Right. So.
3: Good to have you back.
2: Thank you. It is great to be back.
1: We do have a busy half hour ahead on this Monday. We're going to start with a trial. A trial nearly 30 years in the making.
2: Yeah, opening remarks are set to begin today. In the Tupac Shakur murder case, is now a 63-year-old man is tried for the killing of the rap icon.
3: NBC's Dana Griffin joins us with the very latest. Good morning to you.
4: Hey, guys, good morning. Authorities say Dwayne Keefe D. Davis was the shot caller in Tupac Shakur's murder back in 1996. Now he is finally set to stand trial for one of the biggest murder mysteries as lawyers look to lay out what really happened the night Tupac was fatally shot. This morning, the long-awaited trial for the man accused of orchestrating Tupac Shakur's murder is set to begin in Las Vegas. Today, a jury made up of 6 men and 10 women will hear opening statements as they decide if Dwayne Davis should be convicted for his alleged role in the crime. The trial comes nearly 30 years after the drive-by shooting that killed the rap icon. Shakur and music executive Suge Knight were in a black BMW when prosecutors say Davis and 3 others pulled up beside them near the Vegas Strip and someone opened fire. Investigators do not believe Davis was the gunman, but they do say he planned the murder as an act of retaliation after Shakur and Knight assaulted Davis's nephew in a nearby casino earlier that night. That's just the way it is. Despite Shakur's fame and public interest in the case, his murder went unsolved for years, spawning conspiracy theories and becoming one of the music industry's biggest mysteries. That was until Davis began openly discussing his involvement in the shooting.
5: Who shot Tupac?
6: To keep it for the cold of the streets. It just came from the backseat, bro.
4: Davis even writing about that night in his own memoir, saying, them jumping on my nephew gave us the ultimate green light to do something. Tupac chose the wrong game to play.
7: Appreciate your cooperation, okay?
4: Police arrested Davis in 2023, charging him with Shakur's murder. The now 63-year-old has pleaded not guilty. His defense team argues his past statements were fabricated, but Shakur's family members believe them.
8: He was admitting his role in my cousin's murder. But not only was he admitting it, but it seemed like he was bragging about it.
4: Now it's up to a jury to decide what really happened and if Davis should be held responsible for the death of one of hip-hop's biggest stars.
3: Dana, what kind of strategies might we see from both sides during this trial?
4: Yeah, that's a great question, Chanel. Legal experts say the crux of this case really lies in Davis's own words, including statements he gave to Los Angeles police in 2008 while they were investigating Biggie's murder. Davis signed an agreement to not be prosecuted, but prosecutors argue that by him talking about his involvement in interviews and even his own memoir, that proffer agreement is no longer valid. As for the defense, legal experts point to a few options. They could argue that his public statements were fabricated, he had an alibi, or that the shooting was self-defense. Guys.
3: All right, Dana, thank you.
2: 30 years.
1: Hard to believe, right?
2: Yes.
1: Seems like it was just yesterday.
2: Yeah, a lot of questions still out there, guys. Coming up next, Dolly Parton is speaking out about her health after a quite noticeable absence from a big event at Dollywood over the weekend. Joe Fryer will share the music legend's new message to her many, many fans.

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1: Yeah, she's sharing a health update after she missed out on the opening of a new attraction at Dollywood.
2: NBC's Joe Fryer is here with that story. Joe, good morning.
3: Hey, good morning. Dolly's trademark candor and wit were, of course, not lost in her latest video message, while also reassuring fans all is well on the medical end of things. She says her butterfly wings are just getting tired.
4: I'm supposed to be there in person like we planned.
5: The Queen of Country is sharing another health update in true Dolly fashion.
4: So my national doctor has kind of clipped my wings, saying you ain't traveling this week.
5: Over the weekend, Dolly Parton skipped out on the opening day of Dollywood's newest attraction in Pigeon Forge, Tennessee. Always promising to keep fans in the loop, she surprised them with a video message.
4: Now, I've told you before, all my fans, that I've had a few little health issues, and sometimes I get a little dizzy, and I get dehydrated.
5: The latest news is prompting an outpouring of support.
6: Dolly, we hope that everything's okay, and we hope we see you next time.
5: From fans who miss their chance to see the global icon in person.
7: You know desperately she would have been here.
5: To those just extending their love.
8: Imagine being Dolly, not able to attend your event, feeling like you're letting down your fans.
5: Parton's absence comes amid ongoing health concerns. She missed the premiere of her symphonic concert earlier this summer and canceled her highly anticipated Las Vegas residency in May.
4: The bad news is, it's going to take me a little while before I'm up to stage performance level.
5: She revealed on Instagram her longtime struggle with kidney stones.
4: But seriously, my immune system and my digestive system got all out of whack over the past couple, 3 years.
5: Though the 80-year-old singer still remains true to her iron butterfly persona.
4: So, all is going well on the medical end of things, and I continue working away on all of our other projects.
5: The savvy businesswoman is also reminding those watching of her other upcoming ventures, from the Broadway musical Dolly.
4: This really is a dream come true.
5: To Parton's Life of Many Colors Museum, chronicling her life from her Smoky Mountain childhood to now, located inside the singer's Songteller Hotel in Nashville. The 11-time Grammy winner even owns a rest stop in Tennessee, which opened in June.
9: It's not just any gas station. It is Dolly Parton's travel stop.
5: All a testament to the 9-to-5 singer's strength, will, determination to keep going.
4: You have fun, and I will see you down the road.
3: Keep in mind, the summer heat in Tennessee did reach triple digits the day Dolly was expected to attend in person. She also mentioned in the video that she was well enough to attend the ride's original opening in May and again in June. Both were postponed just to ensure the attraction was totally safe for guests to ride. I thought the butterfly wings were a lovely touch there.
1: Yes.
3: A little Dolly touch as she was talking there.
1: Pink Dolly.
2: Exactly. I mean, she just has such a busy schedule, you know? And so I think, you know, obviously she needs to take the time to take care of herself. Yep. Yeah.
3: Every month there's something that she's behind.
2: So. Yeah.
1: All right. Well, our thoughts, exactly.
2: Always.
1: Our thoughts and prayers always with Dolly.
2: Thank you, Joe.
1: Dylan, speaking of the heat that Joe was just talking about, look at that, Matt.
10: Yeah, and we do still have heat advisories across Tennessee, but also some heat warnings, including parts of Arkansas stretching down into Mississippi, over into Alabama in the Southwest. We also have that heat that is very, very high as well. But it's the southern heat that's also dealing with the humidity that's making it feel that much worse. Memphis will feel like 111 today. Augusta, 109. Even up into Norfolk, it'll feel like 103. Just stifling air. Make sure you drink plenty of water. Stay in the air conditioning as much as you can, even if that means going to the movies or the mall, just somewhere to stay cool, because this is dangerous heat. Lafayette tomorrow will feel like 112. Pensacola will feel like 110 degrees. Unfortunately, this is the story all week long. Temperatures in Texas will be above 100 degrees. And when you factor in all that humidity, it will feel like it's around 107 on Wednesday in Waco. Memphis will feel like 110 on Wednesday. Even into Charlotte, we're feeling like 100 degrees on Thursday. So that's going to be the story all week. Scattered showers and storms across the Northeast today, and keep an eye out for some stronger storms across the upper Midwest this afternoon. That's a look at the weather across the country. Now here's a peek out your window.

0: And that's your latest forecast.
1: Slowly but surely, we're all coming back. You're back from Alaska. Carson's back.
2: Creeping to the woodwork.
1: She's back. We're going to see her in a second.
3: Yep. All right, guys. How about a little stand-up to get us started? This comedian has just made history.
4: She started selling stuff online on Facebook Marketplace. And I found this out from a guy at my front door. She doesn't sell used cars. There's not like a big money coming in. She sells stuff that should be thrown away. She sold an old kid's folding chair for $5. Best case scenario, we receive $5.
3: That's so funny. Well, it looks like you're going to be making a little bit more than $5 there, Nate. The comedian just setting a Guinness World Record for most comedy tickets sold for a stand-up comedy tour with over 2 million. That
0: wow.
3: number surpasses the record that was previously held by Jeff Dunham. And the feat took only 16 months and 10 days across 128 venues. And over the weekend, Nate was presented with the honor on stage at Scotiabank Arena in Toronto. So a big congratulations going out to Nate. We'll keep an eye out for that plaque, probably soon to be on Facebook Marketplace for $7.
0: He's so laid back and so humble that you almost underestimate his reach, but he's huge.
5: And he's deserving of it.
0: Exactly.
5: Everyone thinks he's funny.
1: And I also love the fact that he's clean.
3: Yeah.
1: So it's good, clean comedy. He doesn't have to use much profanity and take pot shots.
0: And look how that works out.
1: Yeah.
0: You know? That's good.
1: So.
0: All right. Well, there's much more ahead, including a boost from Jenna. Good morning.
6: Good morning, you guys. We have a sweet one, a military family reunion with a very touching twist. Right after.

0: We are back with Jenna and a Monday morning boost to start off the week.
1: Okay, you guys, this boost has two beautiful moments and one. A video is going viral showing 68-year-old Barb Ewers celebrating her last chemotherapy appointment for breast cancer. And her granddaughter, who's currently serving in the Air Force, could not miss the moment.
2: Welcome to your last treatment. Hi.
3: I mean, you just hit us with the twofer there.
1: The twofer, it's all the emotions.
3: Reunion.
1: Her granddaughter Faye said she drove 7 hours through the night from Joint Base Andrews in Maryland to be there in Ohio for her grandma's milestone.
4: That's special.
5: Wow. Incredible.
4: That's special.
1: Oh, Craig,
4: that's
1: you're not gonna have beat the Monday feels over there.
3: Yeah, that was sweet,
1: it's
3: though.
1: Pretty sweet,
3: yeah.
1: Right?
3: Yeah.
1: He
3: look at that. Look at that.
6: No, wow, my mom.
3: I told you it wasn't so bad. Yeah.
6: Yeah. That's a good one.
3: That hits home.
1: Super. All right.
3: That's what the boost does.
1: Yeah. Yes.
3: That was a good one. Guys, coming up, I guarantee you won't cry during Popstar Craig. We've got a concert surprise from Ariana Grande bringing her Wicked co-star on stage. We're going to have some of that fantastic new duet for you coming up in a little bit. But first, we'll do a quick check of your local news weather. These messages.
1: Oh, Craig,
3: tissues. Give them a tissue.
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7: 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It's the excitement of being part of something that's bigger than you. Good morning. Welcome to Today. 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
9: 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When you see 40 people at 4 a.m. Whoa, it's a Studio 1A.
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0: Coming up, tragic loss. This morning, an investigation underway into the shocking death of actress Hayden Panettiere at just 36 years old, inside her life and career.
1: IDTS. Nothings.
0: As the tributes pour in, we're live with the latest. Then, day in court, Luigi Mangione confessing to a judge and sharing new details in connection to the murder of a top healthcare CEO. The details just ahead. And vacation mode. We'll tell you about the summer sweet spot for group travel. Why now is the perfect time to fit in one last trip with your friends and family on a budget. All that plus Leslie Mann live in Studio 1A.
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0: 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And tongues out.
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0: Yes, welcome back to Today on this Monday morning. So happy these folks, some of them, have been standing out in the rain for a bit. Ponchos and all. They were undeterred, Chanel Jones.
20: Hopefully the rain holds off for a bit. It's kind of been off and on throughout the morning. But as you say, it hasn't stopped them.
0: It hasn't stopped them. We're going to go outside and say hello in just a bit. Chanel in for Savannah on this Monday. SG will be back tomorrow. It's a busy one. Let's get right to your news at 8 o'clock. We're going to begin with that breaking news overnight. The sudden death of actress Hayden Panettiere, the star of hit shows like Heroes in Nashville, found unresponsive at her South Carolina home. NBC's Steve Patterson joins us now from Los Angeles with the very latest. Steve, what do we know this morning?
21: Hey, Craig, good morning to you. We learned about the actress's passing through her father, calling it, quote, an unimaginable loss. She was one of those stars we watched grow up on screen from Remember the Titans to Nashville. Now, suddenly, an investigation is underway as a young woman's family mourns.
22: This morning, an investigation is underway into the shocking death of actress Hayden Panettiere. Overnight, police in Greenville, South Carolina, saying they responded to a report of an unresponsive female, later identified as Panettiere. She was pronounced dead at the scene, authorities not yet providing a cause of death. Overnight, her father calling her tragic passing an unimaginable loss, writing she was an incredible light and a force of nature.
23: But you're still weak on the left side.
22: Panettiere was a working actress most of her life, first stealing the spotlight in Remember the Titans.
23: Why do you dress so weird?
24: Single coolest thing to happen.
22: But it was 2006 when Panettiere shot to global fame in the hit NBC show Heroes.
25: This is Claire Bennett.
22: As a high school cheerleader with healing powers.
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22: Stopping by today to talk about the phenomenon.
27: I think it's such an incredible collaborative group show.
22: Later, she took the role of an ambitious young country star for six seasons in the musical drama series Nashville. Earning two Golden Globe nominations. In recent years, Panettiere was open about her personal struggles. She became a mother in 2014 with her then-partner, professional boxer Vladimir Klitschko, later giving him full custody of the child after 4 years, recently sharing that she'd been struggling with addiction and postpartum depression.
28: That's why I turned to substances, because the anxiety that I started having, the panic attacks that I started having.
22: Now, Hollywood remembering the young star. Viola Davis posting a moving tribute, writing, I wish the world had more time with you.
21: Overnight, the Greenville Police Department says it was originally an acquaintance of Panettiere that called 911. The department says a preliminary investigation hasn't indicated any signs of foul play or suspicious circumstances. Guys.
0: Okay. Steve Patterson for us there in Los Angeles. Steve, thank you.
20: Classes get underway today at Virginia State University, just 2 days after a shooting outside a residence hall that left five people wounded. Police say the alleged gunman, 19-year-old Cameron Harris, was found hiding in a dorm room closet on Saturday afternoon and taken into custody. Harris, who is not a student at the school, faces a list of charges. There's no word this morning on a possible motive.
0: Well, now to Luigi Mangione, who pled guilty in federal court to stalking charges, telling the judge how he carried out his plot to kill UnitedHealthcare CEO. That development prompting questions about what type of sentence he could get and whether Mangione's state murder case will proceed. NBC Sam Brock joins us now with more on what's next. Sam, good morning.
2: Craig Chanel, good morning. Within minutes of Friday's hearing, wrapping up, Luigi Mangione's legal team filing a motion in state court to have a second-degree murder charge dismissed on the basis guise of double jeopardy. While that outcome is far from clear, the development in federal court was undeniable. The person at the center of a multi-day manhunt telling the judge how he killed healthcare executive Brian Thompson and then taking multiple digs at the healthcare industry in the process. Luigi Mangione had his day in federal court, pleading guilty to two counts of federal stalking in connection to the murder of Brian Thompson and confessing to the judge on the morning of December 4th, 2024. I shot Mr. Thompson in Manhattan and he died. When I did so, I understood that my actions would place him in fear of death or serious bodily injury. Mangione's prepared remarks included details that he used a 3D printer to make part of a gun and posed as an investor at a firm managing over $50 billion in assets to learn the whereabouts of the UnitedHealthcare conference. His words stunning the courtroom filled with members of Thompson's family, including his widow Paulette, who wept when she saw Mangione and his mom. The open plea means there was no deal with prosecutors who promised to pursue a life sentence.
9: The result achieved today now allows our office to seek the maximum penalty allowed, life imprisonment, which, as I've conveyed to Mr. Thompson's family, is what we intend to seek.
2: The Thompson family saying in a statement afterwards, the guilty plea marks an important step toward justice for Brian and for our family, adding, now we look to the court to ensure that sentencing reflects the severity of this crime. Mangione is set to be sentenced for his federal crimes on December 18th, but he's also facing second-degree murder and weapons charges in New York State Court in a trial slated to begin September 8th. His attorneys immediately filing a motion to dismiss the state case on the grounds of double jeopardy.
10: It was a single tragic event, yet he's being prosecuted twice for the same conduct.
2: And while the fate of that state case remains unresolved, his confession in federal court was crystal clear.
11: The days of Luigi Mangione saying, I didn't do it, pleading not guilty, are over. If the state trial does go forward, he'll have to raise some type of defense that actually concedes that he committed the crime.
2: Now, the Manhattan DA's office says that they are prepared to argue the state case, but are waiting for clarity on federal sentencing. The federal judge here could certainly sentence Mangione to life behind bars. She told the court she's going to be factoring a lot of things into that decision, including his words, the pre-sentencing report, and the probation report. And guys, to be clear, the Thompson family said in their statement they do want the New York and Pennsylvania cases to proceed. As for that double jeopardy question, it's going to be up to a state court judge to make that decision, and we'll find out potentially in a matter of weeks. Mm-hmm. It could be longer. He just recently suffered a death in his family, so it's not clear how that's going to affect the proceedings moving forward.
0: You were there for hours on Friday. I watched your coverage. A lot of folks surprised by what went down in that courtroom.
2: It was a stunning sequence of events, to say the least.
0: All right, Sam, thank you.
20: Sam, dramatic video from an apartment fire in Berlin shows a woman jumping to safety to escape the roaring flames. Look at this. You can see the woman sitting on the edge of a window on the 11th floor, the fire raging right next door there in that apartment. You see the firefighter trying to align the rescue basket two floors down. Then she lets go and lands inside the basket. The rescuer right there to catch her. Incredibly, officials say she only sustained minor injuries, and all 25 people were rescued from that building.
0: That's one of the many reasons we love firefighters.
20: I was just about to say.
0: Mr. Daly, what you working on in Popstar, bud?
13: Oh, it was awesome, man. The heroes right there. Guys, coming up, we're calling all kids and parents. We've got a first look at the Bluey movie heading to theaters with some very notable changes.
0: What?
13: We'll tell you what we know coming out.
20: Okay, but first we're highlighting a benefit as we enter the final weeks of summer. Christine Romans will show us why it's the perfect time to fit in one last group trip
1: and how to make it more affordable.

0: Hi, Chelsea, it's me. What was the Phases of Life Friends thing again? I think I'm going to do it this weekend. On Nantucket. Okay, Henry and I are heading there now.
1: We are back with today's consumer, and if you're looking for a getaway like the ladies of the five-star weekend, we have just the thing.
2: Well, the end of summer is a great time to squeeze in one more trip with family, maybe friends, as prices tend to drop in mid-August, but of course, group travel, well, it can get complicated for a variety of reasons. Luckily, NBC's chief business correspondent, Christine Roman, she knows the best ways to navigate things. We'll talk about some of the potential awkwardness in just a moment. But first of all, just how should you even go about budgeting for one of these trips?
3: Well, look, first, it's a really good time of year to do it. Better temperatures, better prices. Maybe you've dropped off a kid at college and now you and your friends want to go off for a long weekend together. So this is a great time. But the most important thing is to budget for this. Do you know that Experian tells us only one in four travelers actually figures out how much it's going to cost and what they're going to spend. Mm. So that can leave a lot of surprises and awkwardness down the road. Maybe do a group pulse check. What do we want to do? Do we want to go to a spa? Do we want to go to, you know, five-star hotels? Do we want to do really expensive dinners or a combination of that? So really figure that out and price out the estimated cost. Don't forget Ubers and cabs and airfare and all the things it's going to cost, including tips and maybe exchange rates if you're trying to do a quick weekend somewhere overseas. So know the number. The budgeting is the most important thing to make sure that you're not going to have surprises and hurt feelings down the road.
1: So with that said, then what should people think about after they start their budget or do their budget as they start planning?
3: Right. So sort out the responsibilities. Maybe one person's in charge of dinners. One person is in charge of daytime activities. One person's in charge of figuring out, you know, how you're going to get there and where it's going to be. Consider packages and all-inclusive. There's no surprises there. Everybody pays exactly the same. Yep. And you don't have, you know, I like these really expensive cocktails and so-and-so doesn't drink. And then suddenly you've got these, you know, discrepancies and asymmetry in the whole thing. Book early, monitor prices in case prices come down so you can get some travel credits to cover for that, and make sure to build in optional activities. And what I mean is, if everyone's going to a fancy spa and Susie can't afford it this year because, you know, her kid's in college or whatever, then maybe make sure that somebody's planning optional things like hikes just using the spa facilities and not doing the expensive facial. Or maybe it's, you know, 4 hours of reading time on the beach instead of, so the people can opt in and opt out of things that might cost more money. That's be aware that people are in different, different life phases too. So Craig has to have a five-star hotel, but maybe I'm going to have to go camping. No, I'm just kidding. I like five-star hotels.
2: Yeah, I was going to say, you don't strike me as the type that's staying in a,
1: but that's a really good point.
2: A budget in.
3: I don't camp.
2: Let's say you don't go the all-inclusive route and you take one of these trips and you're there, you've got to figure out how to sort of divvy things up. How do you handle the expenses while you're on the trip?
3: So you take turns, right? Okay. I'm going to get lunches.
2: Say it again slow.
3: Take turns. You're going to buy this dinner this night. You're going to buy the cabs. You're going to, and keep track of everything. My sister-in-law and I do this a lot where we put it in a notes app. We take pictures of the actual receipts for everything that's being paid and we try to settle it up really quickly. So include tips and exchange rates. You can use Splitwise, TriCount, and Split My Expenses. Oh. That's especially if you're trying to be real careful about what you're spending at dinner and your friends aren't. If you use one of those apps, you pay just for what you ate and drank.
2: Oh, that's
3: you're
2: good.
3: Not splitting somebody else's, you know, somebody else's dozen oysters that you didn't have any.
2: Right.
3: You know, like, so that's like a nice way to do that. And again, I think that at the end, if everybody is taking some responsibility and making some of the payments, not one person is in charge of footing the whole bill. And I would say,
2: unless
3: really,
2: you're traveling with Al Roker.
3: Does he foot the bill?
2: Well, that's a source of contention, but usually yes.
3: He's a generous guy. I'll say he is a generous guy. So you don't want to hurt feelings. You don't want people to feel like they've had to spend more than they really want.
1: That way you know what you're getting into when it's time to settle up.
3: And also, you can say no. And a lot of young women and men are going on multiple bachelor and bachelorette trips.
2: Yes.
3: And I feel real bad for some of our young colleagues who are like, this is my sixth trip this summer for the same person. You can say no. Put all the expenses in one place. You know, look at your notes app and your friend's notes app. Divide it up really quickly. You can also make a spreadsheet if you really want to get super nerdy. But I would say, just get it out of the way as soon as possible.
2: God, I bet you are a great trip planner, trip organizer.
3: I am. You know, it's the inner journalist and producer in me. Like, I really love to produce a good trip.

0: Oh, you know what, Mr. Broca? By the way,
1: it's
0: been a while since we've been able to say this.
2: Come on. Do you remember
0: Carson Daly?
1: Of course,
0: pop star.
2: It's in my blood. Talk to us, Carson.
1: Hi. First up, we got the Beatles for you. They are the latest music icons to get the biopic treatment. Last year it was announced that Harris Dickinson, Paul Mescal, Barry Keoghan, and Joseph Quinn were taking on the roles of the Fab Four. And we've only gotten just a few brief glimpses to the project, but the boys were spotted this weekend in London recreating a very famous piece of Beatles history. Of course, the Abbey Road album cover, the actors seen there in costume strutting across that crosswalk as the cameras captured the moment of that famous 1969 photo. There's going to be four different full-length movies for this Beatles project.
2: Jeez. That's cool.
1: That is one, of course, for each member. They're slated to arrive in 2020.
0: All four going to drop in
1: all
0: the same
1: year?
0: All
1: four are going to get there. I don't think they're going to drop in the same year.
0: Oh, okay.
1: That's when they're slated to start.
0: Wow.
1: We'll see how they roll them out. But yeah, they all get their own movie. Next up is Ariana Grande, the pop superstar, currently in the middle of her Eternal Sunshine World Tour. Last night, she played to a sold-out crowd at London's O2 Arena and had a special surprise in store for the audience, bringing out her Wicked co-star Cynthia Erivo to duet this heartfelt song from the movie.

0: each other.
1: Aww.
0: They really care about each other, I think.
2: Definitely. During the movie, they were quite friendly, and those interviews were interesting.
0: Why are you laughing, Dylan?
3: Because I know what Carson is saying.
2: You know what I'm referring to. Yes. Good to see him together on stage, though. Ari played a total of 10 shows at the arena before concluding the tour, so who knows who she's going to bring out next. Next up, speaking of sold-out shows, Noah Kahan, the Grammy winner, played his biggest headlining performance this weekend at the Rose Bowl Stadium in Pasadena, California. And to mark that special occasion, the New England native brought out the Midwest princess Chapel Roan to duet one of her songs fitting for that location.

0: All right, Noah told the crowd there in Pasadena that was the first song he ever heard by Chapel and made him fall in love with her music.
1: That's cool.
0: Nice little onstage moment there. Next up, are you ready for Bluey?
2: Yes.
0: The beloved children's show is coming to theaters. The animated Australian Healers movie debut is going to feature new adventures with Mom, Dad, and Bingo. And a first look has dropped.
2: Yes.
0: Are you ready to see big screen Bluey? Here we go. Roll it.
3: Sure.
0: What happened? There's controversy on the couch about Bluey.
4: Well, and I,
0: girls?
4: We're so used to seeing it.
1: He's a different
4: form.
1: Bluey looks different, and I think...
4: It's actually a she.
1: Oh, she.
4: Yeah.
1: Why do I
4: don't know. I always think it's a boy,
1: Bluey
4: too.
1: Bluey looks different, and I think people are up and
5: they want the same.
2: I don't have a problem with it.
1: We're Bluey purists.
4: Yeah,
0: Chanel, do you have a problem with it?
4: You know what? My kids aged out of that, so we didn't have the Bluey.
1: I'm right on the tail end of Bluey.
4: I think it's a little more unrecognizable.
0: You get what you get, and you don't get upset.
4: Thank you,
1: right?
0: Right.
1: We're still going to go see
0: Bluey on the big screen. Not good enough.
2: Right. It's going to make $1 billion.
0: When we were young, we watched Yoda be like a puppet. There was like a person in there.
1: That's right.
0: Like now he's CGI. Nothing's even happening.
1: That's right.
2: Bluey's got to evolve.
0: Yeah, he's got to. Just be glad he's on the big screen.
1: Fine.
4: It's fine.
1: What's in our opinion?
0: Yeah. All right, let's keep it moving. The Bluey movie hits theaters a year from now, so we have a year to argue this. Great. August 2027.
1: We rest our case. So.
0: Next up, Kristen Bell, the A-list actress, is playing ball this week.
4: Saw
0: you see this clip?
4: Yes,
0: that's great. She joined the Savannah Bananas, known for their theatrical twist on the game of baseball. They do so many fun, cool things. Kristen was there to help deliver some of it. She revived her character, Princess Anna from Frozen, before finishing out the medley with a classic song and dance.
4: That's cute.

0: Wow. It was so good.
1: The Savannah Bananas like thing that's happening with them is extraordinary.
2: It is. You know
1: how big they've become and what they do and how they've structured it.
0: Yep.
1: I mean, it wasn't that long ago. It was just like this localized like little thing.
0: Exactly.
1: It's incredible.
0: I just think there aren't a lot of things where you can get a family affair, good, clean fun. It's like we talked about the Parkettes earlier.
1: Exactly.
0: People appreciate
1: it. Might win Time Magazine's like Person of the Year. I get the Savannah Bananas. All right, quickly, we got to finish here with Yelp is out with its second annual Best Stadium Eats list. Ooh. Whether you're heading to a concert or sporting event this year, here's an exclusive look at the best foods across the country. Want to see which stadiums made the top three?
0: Yes.
1: All right, well, coming in. Third place, you may take a trip out west here. That's Petco Park in San Diego. They've got some game day grub that includes these fish tacos that the boys are bringing out. Ooh, birria egg rolls.
3: Whoa.
1: Interesting. Second place, should you go to a game or a concert, Mercedes-Benz Stadium in Atlanta, Georgia.
0: Okay.
1: The runner up there taking pride, and they have $2 hot dogs and $5 beer. God bless people in Atlanta.
0: Wow.
1: You still go to a game.
0: Good.
1: You get killed for the expensive tickets for the game, but they are keeping the food prices down. $7 for a dog and a beer. It's genius.
0: That's great.
1: All right, let's keep it moving. The top spot. In our own backyard, City Field. This is in Queens, right behind us. Just a couple miles. They are just 37 new items on this year's menu across 27 different vendors. They've got Pig Beach Barbecue on that menu, loaded cornbread, all kinds of good stuff if you go to check out the Mets.
0: Yeah, we're in. Yeah.
1: Congratulations. Yelp's website has the full list.
0: Delicious.
1: We're done.
2: Cornbread?
0: Mm. All right, just ahead, we're marking the first day of school. So-

0: on a Monday morning, giving some extra camera time to these happy faces here on the plaza because they've been doing some rain. Sit out in the rain. Wow, 40 years. Happy anniversary to you. Happy birthday. Happy all the things.
1: You know what? We are going to meet, and we just met Ginny Lou inside. We have the winner of the world's ugliest. There's Ginny Lou. Look at the pearls on Ginny Lou, everybody.
2: I just asked her if his tongue gets dry, because it's always
3: a question.
1: Well, it's raining. We won't know for hours until the weather clears up. But the fourth time is a charm for Ginny Lou, because this adorable pug finally won, and we can't wait to spend some time
4: with
1: Ginny.
4: By the way, she's a beautiful little pug.
2: Yes.
4: She's cute.
2: You love a little
4: pug.
2: The pearls really help it. Yeah, I love pearls. Plus, Leslie Mann is also stopping by. She's cute, too. She never fails to make us laugh, and her new comedy, Spa Weekend, is no exception. We're going to sit down with her just a bit.
4: She's the most fun. Okay, on the fourth hour, we're going to chat with Broadway trailblazer and two-time Tony winner, Kara Young. She's starring in the reimagining of Whoopi Goldberg's iconic 1984 solo show.
2: Plus, we're going to meet the former NFL cheerleader behind an empowering workout for moms. It's called Stroller Bodies.
0: Okay.
2: Yeah, we're going to give it a try, Jenna.
4: Okay, that'll be fun.
2: Uh-oh, did you see that? Yeah.

0: Came over for breakfast because he's your new boyfriend?
1: Yeah, he came from his house. Drove over to our house because he thought it would be fun to have breakfast with us. So he drove his car from his house to our house to have breakfast.
2: Because he likes breakfast so much.
3: I love breakfast.
4: Oh, how cute is that? Don't you miss that? We're back with Leslie Mann alongside her real-life daughters, Maude and Iris Apatow, and the 2007 classic Knocked Up. She's been stealing our hearts and making us laugh for 30 years now. Look at this. And legendary comedies like The Cable Guy, This Is 40, Funny People, and, of course, The 40-Year-Old Virgin. Mm-hmm. Well, now Leslie is joining an all-star cast in the new film Spa Weekend, playing a woman eager for a much-needed escape after juggling family, work, and everything in between. Take a look.
5: When's good for you?
1: Okay. Let me look. Let's see here. So I can't do this weekend. And then my son has soccer playoffs. And my dad is getting his hip surgery. I can try again. There, July 19th.
5: You mean 3 months from now?
4: I literally was watching at home last night saying, go on the date. Hi, Leslie. Good morning.
6: Hi, good morning.
4: Congratulations on this project. I told her off camera, I think this is so relatable, the friendship dynamic in this movie. It's laugh out loud funny. Mm-hmm. I mean, it seems like a no-brainer for me, but I can ask you the question. When you read the script, what did you think?
1: Well, I was so excited to work with John Lucas and Scott Moore, the directors. They wrote The Hangover. They did Bad Moms, and I just have always wanted to work with them. And so I was really excited about that. And it is like the comedy that everybody is asking for. Everyone's like, where
4: are the
1: comedies?
4: It's what we needed. And the girl cast.
1: This is it. And then it also has a little, my daughter Maude watched it, and she said it has a sprinkle of mom porn in it.
4: Okay, I didn't.
1: Which is fun.
4: But you know what? It's like just enough to be okay,
1: just
4: so we don't have to feel.
1: Okay.
4: That's the thing these days. Can we talk about your rock star cast? I love Michelle Buteau, Isla Fisher, Anna Faris. What was it like for the four of you together filming this?
1: I found myself just like, which is a terrible thing to do as an actor, but kind of like sitting back and like falling out of the scene and just watching them. Because, yeah, they're so entertaining, so funny. And then we just had a blast, you know, at work and also outside of work.
4: Well, you know how you know when a movie is good, because when it's over and you sit there and you wait for the credits hoping there will be like a little extra tidbit, and you guys did the bloopers.
1: Right.
4: So I can tell the chemistry. It seemed very genuine.
1: We had a lot of fun.
4: Yeah. Tell me, you know, we were talking about this a little bit earlier this morning. You filmed this in Australia, which I'm sure was beautiful. But I heard there was a pretty serious cyclone.
1: A cyclone.
4: Like, for real.
1: Yeah, I didn't know what a cyclone was. Do you know what a cyclone is?
4: I mean, I just picture it. Like, look at this.
1: It's, yeah. That's, yes.
4: But you're smiling.
1: Well, that was just outside of the hotel in a safe space.
4: Oh, my gosh.
1: Supposed to go outside. It was like whipping people up in the air. The walls in our hotel were like, the windows were shaking.
4: Oh, my gosh.
1: And some of the windows blew in. It was scary.
4: It was scary.
1: But it was fun because there were some other productions shooting there at the same time. So we all kind of gathered, all the actors
4: kind of got to bond a little bit
1: and played games and,
4: cool.
1: Just kind of stayed safe together. Yeah.
4: Well, the whole theme of this movie, you know, in my mind, you have all of these women who are all busy in their own rights at home, but they're able to kind of come together and just get away and enjoy the sisterhood and the fellowship. In real life, we all love your family.
1: Thanks.
4: We just showed that clip, you know, at the top of the interview. We just watched that adorable clip with them. I want to play this clip that we found from 2012. You were talking about having your daughters on set. Listen to this.
1: They kind of run things. If they, you know, disagree with Judd, then they don't want to do what he's telling them to do, they won't. And if they get, have a sugar crash and want to take a nap, they go, take a nap.
4: Does it seem like that was just yesterday, or does it feel like that was like 15 years ago?
1: Both. It feels like both. But wow, that's so funny, because Maude They're still like that. They still are running things.
4: But now, I was just about to say, now she's running things on set. She's making her directorial debut, right?
1: Right. She did her first movie, Poetic License, and I'm lucky enough to be in it.
4: Look at that.
1: And yes, and that was just the best experience of my whole life.
4: I love that. We should mention your hubby is here, and I've enjoyed watching him watch you during this whole...
1: Really?
4: Well, hello. Well, good morning.
6: I feel like I'm the mom porn for this segment.
4: No. I don't even know what to say to that, Leslie.
1: I don't think so.
6: It just means what ladies like.
4: Oh, there you go.
6: In a movie, in a segment.
4: I mean, but the two of you must be so proud. It really is a family affair. And you're also darn likable.
1: Oh, thanks.
4: You have a good thing going.
1: You. Thank you so much.
4: Before you leave, I want to tell you, I was reading this morning, you recently met the Pope, Pope Leo, in Rome.
1: Yes.
4: What was that like?
1: Incredible. He invited some people from our business to have a talk with us and kind of, I think, like, get us in line. And he talked a lot about hope and spreading hope. And then I got to meet him, and I said, so nervous.
4: Well, I always wonder if you, like, plan what you're going to say. I mean, you're meeting the Pope.
1: I didn't.
4: You didn't?
1: No, my mind went blank. As I was in line to meet him, I was just blank. And what I said wasn't that good, but it was sincere. I said, hello, I'm Leslie, and I'm here to spread hope. And he said, okay, we will do it together.
4: Mm.
1: And then that was it.
4: Look at your smile.
1: It was a really special moment.
4: Well, you're spreading hope, and you're also spreading laughter, because this movie, I told you, it's kind of what I needed. I didn't know I needed it last night, but it was good.
1: Thank you.
4: It makes us
1: I'm
4: laugh.
1: I'm so happy. Yeah, thanks.
4: Congratulations. Yeah. I should say Leslie is back with her co-stars coming up in our third hour, and you can watch Spa Weekend in theaters on Friday. Oh, Craig.
7: 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Up next, we've got a shot this list from Chassis Post, loaded with new finds, including a few items perfect for the tailgating season. But first, this is Today on NBC.

0: We are back at 8:47 with a special Shop This List featuring a roundup of exciting arrivals from Target. 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Welcome back. Happy Monday.
1: Good morning. 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
0: Hate frizz and flyaways.
1: I know. And this is a new product from e.l.f. So this is their 3-in-1 Wonder Magic Styling Cream Wand. And I got to tell you guys, look at this here. It is a magic wand, really. It looks like mascara.
0: Yeah.
1: But you can see here, there's our producer, Cassidy. It smooths all of your frizz. It slicks down those flyaways. It's great to style your edges. And what I like about it is it's just a really light, flexible hold.
0: $6?
1: Yeah, and it's just $6. Okay. And, I mean, throw it in your bag and go.
0: Well, e.l.f. is also a solid brand, too. This is a new product.
1: Okay, yes. So this just hit the shelves 3 weeks ago, Craig, and I'm already obsessed. So this is the Go Pure Instant Eye Lift Serum, and say goodbye to under eye bags because this is designed to de-puff and lift and tighten under eye area in just 5 minutes. And look at this before and after. So this is our producer's mom. She's wearing no makeup. So this is before she put on the serum, waited just 5 minutes. And I mean, look at that.
0: Wow.
1: That's pretty incredible.
0: 5 minutes.
1: Yeah, so the brand says it's powered by their own biotech and microalgae. And get this, it also reduces the look of fine lines and wrinkles around the eyes and the forehead.
0: Botox needed.
1: No. So this is about $30.
0: Okay. This might be my favorite item of the morning.
1: Okay, this is
0: perfect
1: so cool, right? So this is a portable car refrigerator, but it's also a warmer. And yeah, you can strap it onto your car seat, but also it's got a little strap and handle. So this can go anywhere, Craig. And so check this out. You can fit everything from, you know, 12 cans to 8 liters.
0: Yep.
1: And I mean, it goes down to 32 degrees, but if you're using it as a warmer, it goes up, I know, to 149 degrees, right?
0: So
1: that keeps your food nice and warm.
0: By the way, it is warm.
1: Right? And this is so great for tailgating, for sporting events, for snacking, you know, burgers on the go. How great is that?
0: That's a great burger,
1: isn't it? Mm-hmm. And you will not believe, and it's AC and DC plugs, and you will not believe our deal on this. So normally, this is over $200.
0: Yeah.
1: Today, it's on sale for just $75.
0: That's a good deal.
1: I mean, get ready for tailgating.
0: That's a good deal.
1: Okay, so next up, if you're looking to upgrade, you know, your bag for the season, this is going to be your everything tote. This is a new drop from Wild Fable. First of all, it is light as air. Second of all, right?
0: Yeah.
1: This looks a whole lot like a high-end designer bag that we all know and love, but it's $25.
0: Got a space in it, too.
1: Tons of space, and it's made with this really rugged, great shell material.
0: Mm-hmm.
1: So it goes with everything. You've got three colors. I love it for work, but it's also great for the gym, you name it.
0: And last but certainly not least.
1: Last but not least, right? So this is the perfect shrug. So a shrug is great when you're chilly. You just throw this on when you don't want the full bulk of, you know, a jacket or a sweater. And this is also new from All in Motion. And what I love about it is it's got an open silhouette. It covers the arms, the shoulders, and the back, but it also moves with you. And I think this is great. You'll see a photo here. I mean, I styled it three different ways.
0: Look at you and your shrug.
1: I know. But what I love, too, is it extends the life of your summer wardrobe. So I threw it on with a sleeveless dress.
0: Where
1: you can wear it with athleisure, your jeans. You name it,
0: Craig. Same shrug three ways.
1: Same shrug.
0: Well done.
1: Three ways.
0: Well done, Chassie.
1: It's a great transitional piece.
0: Well, thank you, thank you. To shop these items and more, finds from Target, all you have to do is scan that QR code, or you can also go to today.com/shopthislist. And by the way, Today makes a commission on purchases made through our links and QR codes. Up next, the lovable, lovable rescue pug who just claimed the coveted title of world's ugliest dog. Yes, there she is. But first, this is Today on NBC.

0: year's world's ugliest dog is the one and only Jenny Lou.
1: Wow, we're back with one of our favorite moments each year, the crowning of the world's ugliest dog during a Sonoma County Fair out in California.
2: So here's the deal. The contest promotes pet adoptions while celebrating the imperfections that make all dogs special and unique. And as you saw, this year's honor went to Jenny Lou.
3: Jenny Lou, the champ is here. We are happy to have Jenny Lou with us this morning, along with her owner, Michelle Grady, and, of course, NBC's Gotti Schwartz, who served as a judge this year. Fourth time you've done this. Here's the thing. We don't think Jenny Lou's ugly at all.
4: No, neither.
5: Well, that's because you guys are not judges.
3: Okay.
5: You're a dog competition. Okay. I mean, hold on. Let me just point your attention to the intricacies of Jenny Lou's face.
3: Well,
5: you see, this eye is much larger than this eye. And you only see that when she stares longingly into your eyes. And then this tongue
2: ew, you're touching
5: not,
2: it.
5: Oh, my gosh. You guys should have seen it. I took my family to the World's Ugliest Dog Competition.
2: Yeah.
5: And my son, Rio, asked. He's like, can I touch your tongue? And then he started almost like milking the tongue. Yeah, and Jenny Lou just loved it. She is so chill. Well, out of all the dogs, she is on best behavior every single year. It's
2: crazy. She has this quirky personality. What's yes. she like at home?
4: Well, I mean, she can be calm and cuddly, but a lot of the time she's looking for things to get into. She loves purses. She loves
2: me her, too.
4: She loves mirrors.
3: We're going to take a quick break. We're going to spend more time with Jenny Lou.
5: I have a million questions.
6: You stood back to the third hour. The tongue retracts.
3: Third hour, right back after this. Quick check your local news, weather,
4: I can poke it back in.
3: More Jenny Lou.

0: 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They're in our family. When we go out there and we get to meet people and they say, I love you, you feel like family, I always say, that's how we feel.
1: 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We get excited.
0: They're the reason we get up in the morning.
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2: What she told fans after missing a major event at Dollywood. 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
4: Jenny Lou!
2: We're going to meet the top dog from a different kind of beauty contest. Then later, a little slice of heaven. We're visiting the number one pie shop in the country to meet the family that has been serving up smiles for generations. And a fantastic foursome. Leslie Mann, Isla Fisher, Michelle Buteau, and Anna Faris all live to tell us about their hilarious new movie, Spa Weekend. 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
2: Good morning, everyone. Welcome to the third hour of Today. I am Dylan here with Craig, and our friend Savannah Sellers is joining us while Al is on assignment. Thanks so much for starting your week off here with us. How was your weekend?
6: Nice.
2: Great.
6: The weather was great on Saturday.
2: Beautiful, wasn't it?
6: Yeah, it kind of makes up for the...
7: Yeah, it was. I was at a wedding in Pennsylvania that was gorgeous, and the wedding was great. Yeah, yeah, it was lucky.
6: And you were in Alaska for like a week.
2: And the weather was beautiful there, too.
6: Yeah, good to have you
2: really
6: back.
2: Lucky. It's nice to be back with you guys, and we do have a big show on this Monday morning. We want to start with the queen of country, Dolly Parton.
6: Yeah, she was scheduled to attend an event at Dollywood over the weekend, but instead she sent a pre-recorded video message to her fans.
7: Our Joe Fryer has more on what Dolly is saying about her health. Hey, Joe.
8: Hey there. Dolly's trademark candor and wit were, of course, not lost in her latest video message, while also reassuring fans all is well on the medical end of things. She says her butterfly wings are just getting tired.
3: I'm supposed to be there in person, like we planned.
9: The queen of country is sharing another health update in true Dolly fashion.
3: So my national doctor has kind of clipped my wings, saying you ain't traveling this week.
9: Over the weekend, Dolly Parton skipped out on the opening day of Dollywood's newest attraction in Pigeon Forge, Tennessee. Always promising to keep fans in the loop, she surprised them with a video message.
3: Now, I told you before, all my fans, that I've had a few little health issues, and sometimes I get a little dizzy, and I get dehydrated.
9: The latest news is prompting an outpouring of support.
10: Dolly, we hope that everything's okay, and we hope we see you next time.
9: From fans who missed their chance to see the global icon in person.
11: You know desperately she would have been here.
9: To those just extending their love.
12: Imagine being Dolly, not able to attend your event, feeling like you're letting down your fans.
9: Parton's absence comes amid ongoing health concerns. She missed the premiere of her symphonic concert earlier this summer and canceled her highly anticipated Las Vegas residency in May.
3: The bad news is, it's going to take me a little while before I'm up to stage performance level.
9: She revealed on Instagram her longtime struggle with kidney stones.
3: But seriously, it's going to take me a little while before I'm up to stage performance level.
9: She revealed on Instagram her longtime struggle with kidney stones.
3: But seriously, my immune system and my digestive system got all out of whack over the past couple, 3 years.
9: Though the 80-year-old singer still remains true to her iron butterfly persona.
3: So, all is going well on the medical end of things, and I continue working away on all of our other projects.
9: The savvy businesswoman is also reminding those watching of her other upcoming ventures, from the Broadway musical Dolly.
3: This really is a dream come true.
9: To Parton's Life of Many Colors Museum, chronicling her life from her Smoky Mountain childhood to now, located inside the singer's Songteller Hotel in Nashville. The 11-time Grammy winner even owns a rest stop in Tennessee, which opened in June.
13: It's not just any gas station. It is Dolly Parton's travel stop.
9: All a testament to the 9-to-5 singer's strength, will, determination to keep going.
3: You have fun, and I will see you down the road.
8: Keep in mind, the summer heat in Tennessee reached triple digits the day Dolly was expected to be there in person. She also mentioned in the video that she was well enough to attend the ride's original opening in May and again in June, but both were postponed to ensure that the attraction was safe for guests to ride. Back to you guys.
7: All right, Joe, thank you. Good to see her talking.
6: Yes.
4: Yeah. I know, just her fans want to know.
7: Yes. Yeah, definitely.
6: Best wishes.
7: As always.
6: Best wishes to Dolly.
4: All right, well, now to a pretty competitive contest that takes place every year in Northern California, the search for the world's ugliest dog.
6: Yes, the annual event doubles, though, as a way to highlight the benefits of adopting rescue dogs. And we're going to meet the top dog in just a moment. But first, our guy is Schwartz. He was one of the judges. Has a look at this year's competition. Your fourth year doing it.
14: I love it. Fourth year. This is one of my favorite things to do all year long. It's always so much fun to see the stacked canine competition up close to celebrate such a good cause. The world's ugliest dog competition is redefining the word ugly. Watch this.
15: For 50 years, Sonoma County has been home to one ferocious competition with a positive twist.
16: What do you think about all these dogs?
17: They're very ugly.
15: The famous World's Ugliest Dog Contest, celebrating acceptance, as well as advocating for pet rescue and adoption.
18: We decided to adopt her and give her a second chance.
15: I had the great pleasure of being a judge again this year, and this time brought my family along to help weigh the competition.
17: I like the next one.
15: But choosing the top dog is always rough.
19: Scooter, you're going to New York!
20: That was the world's ugliest dog. We gotta crown a new winner this time.
15: Between the Chinese crested cuties, the lopsided tongues, a sunscreen-loving chihuahua.
21: What SPF sunscreen is Pinky wearing today?
22: I think it's a 25 today. It's 25. A special dog sunscreen.
15: And a mutt with the most luxurious of manes.
23: I mean, it does look like Zabudo's hair comes from the family, yeah?
24: There are some lion manes in our family.
15: But after coming in second last year,
25: Jenny Lou!
15: Crowd favorite Jenny Lou, now getting to tell her tale and show off those pearls.
26: How do you think she's going to like the Big Apple?
27: Oh, she's going to love it. She wants to eat the Big Apple.
6: There she is.
14: The Big Apple.
6: We have the newly crowned world's ugliest dog, Jenny Lou, along with her owner, Michelle Grady. Congrats to both of you.
28: Thank you.
6: Has all the attention gone to her head yet?
28: A little bit. She was walking the streets of New York and people recognized her.
4: Oh,
14: you took her to a Broadway show.
28: I did.
14: Right?
28: Yeah, we went to see The Outsiders.
6: Oh. What'd you think? Did you enjoy it?
14: One tongue out. Okay. I believe she loved it.
4: I love it. So, I love the necklace. I love the accessories. And I heard that you kind of commissioned a special necklace in the event that she won.
28: Yes. So we're going to do that right now.
4: Yeah. Oh,
14: this
4: okay.
14: is the Today Show crowning right here. Oh, wow.
28: Oh, to look at this.
4: Okay, that's an epic.
14: Yes. Yes.
28: I don't know. I just asked. So it's accessorize your pup. They're friends of mine, and they just made this for her.
14: And I got to say, the juxtaposition of the pearls with the eyes, with the tongue, it's really... And then the way she kind of, like, splays out, that is
6: she's
14: the world's
6: pretty cool,
4: yeah.
6: Right?
4: She's
6: the
4: really
14: most beautiful,
4: cute.
14: Ugly dog.
28: She really is. A second ago, she was sort of, like, doing the splits on the desk.
14: Yeah, she does that.
4: How does she eat? Like, and
28: she
4: like,
28: makes
4: drink,
28: a mess.
4: Drink food. I would think so.
28: She makes a mess.
6: Oh, yeah, because there's a little drawer right now, I see.
4: Yeah.
6: Got a little drawer
4: left.
6: Yeah. Oh,
14: there it goes. It's going to make the desk.
28: You know, you'll leave it there.
29: You've got a lot of other pugs at home.
28: Will yes.
29: any of them be in the contest in the future?
28: I don't know that I have any right now, but we did have one, a foster named Guppy. I might help them enter Guppy, because Guppy is very interesting.
6: We'd love that you adopt. Oh, there's more jewel, too.
14: It's almost about to. It's going to drop, guys. It's
28: all right, I'll get it.
14: It's great. It's great. She's safening the desk. Jenny Lou.
6: Jenny Lou. Thank you, Jenny Lou. And Michelle, thank you. Thank you so much. I would shake your hand, but we're going to just get out. Get some wipes first, though. Way to go, Jenny Lou. Shot your shot. Just ahead, we're going to debunk, this is peak Today Show, man. We're going to debunk some common myths about credit cards and what to know before you swipe. And then later, we've got an incredible story of a three-generation family business. I'm just pulling my tea away from her. A family business that started as a roadside fruit stand. Number one pie shop in the country now, though. Third hour of today. right back after this.
4: I'm teasing you.
6: I am.

0: are back with another edition of our series Fact vs. Myth, and today we are diving into credit cards. There are many misconceptions, right, about payments, balances, and credit scores. So our chief business correspondent, Christine Romans, is here to set the record straight. Hey, Christine.
1: Good morning.
0: This is a stressful one, you know, but we're going to tackle it. You're going to help us out. Fact vs. Myth. We're going to start with this one. Making the minimum payment is enough. I'm going to go with myth.
1: It is a myth. You cannot make just the minimum payment or you stay in this debt spiral. Mm-hmm. Making the minimum payment, it's enough to keep you in good standing with the credit card company. It's enough to avoid late fees. It's not enough to overcome 19% interest rates, 30% interest rates right. on store cards. So try to pay in full. Just making the minimums is not going to be enough to get you out of debt and to get you in good standing.
0: Okay.
2: All right. You got it right.
0: Look at there
2: you.
0: We go.
2: Well done. All right. Let's see. Next one here. Fact or myth, carrying a balance helps you build credit. I feel like I heard that at some point. I feel like that's fact.
1: That is a myth.
2: Okay.
1: Carrying a balance does not help you build credit.
2: Okay.
1: No. Carrying a balance, you hear this a lot from people. People tell me this a lot. Oh, I need to carry a balance because that gives me a good credit score or that keeps me in good standing. It's just not true. It can actually hurt your credit score. What you want to make sure you're doing is that you're just charging up to about 30% of your available credit and paying it off every month. You don't want to be rolling over balances. It's bad because it costs you money in interest. It also is bad because it makes you look a little financially unstable.
2: Got
1: so
2: it.
1: You don't want to be carrying balances. That's
2: right.
1: Not good.
2: Dylan, better luck than me.
3: Okay. I've got two to
1: All right.
3: All right. Well, this first one, canceling a credit card could affect your credit score. I feel like in the short term, yes, it could.
1: So you're absolutely right. It's a fact.
2: Well done, Dylan.
1: Can affect your credit score. And if you start canceling credit cards, it limits your available credit, and so it can drop your credit score. But you can get over it pretty quickly. Mm-hmm. Also, it could be important to cut credit cards if they're a temptation or if you're overspending and you want to get under control. You just want to have two or three cards. So sometimes it's okay to take that hit. You can also consider downgrading a card. You want to keep the card with a long history, but maybe you don't want all the perks and you don't want to pay the annual fee. So you could call your credit card company and say, I don't want this card, but can you downgrade it to a different card?
3: That might be something you do.
1: And that won't affect your score.
3: Okay. And the last one here is it's okay to spend up to your limit as long as you pay it all off. I think that's a myth, too, because you don't want to use that much credit.
1: You look kind of flaky, right?
3: Yeah.
1: You're spending all the way up to the limit, and then you're paying it all down. You're spending all the way up to the... It looks like you are financially unstable. What you can do is you can call your credit card company and ask to raise your credit limit.
3: Okay.
1: But as I said before, one really important thing is that you don't want to be charging all the way up. It looks like you're just running to the max all the time. So you don't want to do that. Spread out your spending, ask for a higher limit, and consider a balance transfer if you are really in trouble here and you've got way too much debt overall. Mm-hmm. You might want to figure out another way to manage your finances. If you're maxing out every month, there's something wrong.
3: You got to stop spending.
1: And we need to go
3: bit.
1: To the beginning. So these are important tools and tips for when you're using your plastic, especially since, as I've been telling you guys, store cards, 30% interest rate.
2: Yeah.
1: You cannot be carrying a balance on those.
3: And I'm assuming it hits your credit if you keep opening those store cards.
1: Yeah, it does not look good. So you want to keep boring is better. How many times have you heard me say this? Boring is better.
2: Boring is
3: we
2: better.
3: We don't think you're boring.
1: Thank you.
2: No, that
1: same
2: could
1: old
2: be a great
1: art.
2: Title for your book. Boring is better.
1: Everyone would buy that.
2: No.
3: So thank you. All right, just ahead, a sweet success story. The family behind the number one pie shop in the country. How it all began with an American dream more than 50 years ago. Then later, we cannot wait to catch up with the stars of the new spa weekend. Leslie Mann, they're all here. Leslie Mann, Isla Fisher, Michelle Buteau, and Anna Faris.
2: Wow.

0: back now in our series Food for Thought, and a family business that's been serving up smiles for three generations, Ikeda's. Ikeda's was just named the number one pie shop in the country, and our Emily Ikeda, she took a trip to the West Coast to get a taste. We should probably disclose there. Yeah. There's no connection.
1: Okay, yeah. To address the elephant in the room, I am not related to the family behind the best pies in the country, but enough people sent me this pie shop on social media that I decided to look into it and discovered how the family transformed hardship into a blossoming business.
2: As the sun rises over the foothills of the Sierra Nevada, work is already underway at Ikeda's Country Market in Auburn, California. Cranking out up to 1,000 handcrafted pies a day and incorporating fresh fruit plucked from their 40 acres of orchards.
1: How many years have you been coming to Ikeda's?
3: 38 years.
2: Then the surge of salivating customers.
4: Today we're getting cherry cobbler.
1: There's a lot to choose from.
4: Yeah, and they're all delicious.
2: This three-generation family business was just voted USA Today's number one pie shop in the country. Writing Ikeda's has evolved into a must-visit destination where the country charm remains authentic and the pie selection vast for travelers between the Bay Area and Lake Tahoe.
1: What kind of emotion does it stir up to think about how far Ikeda's has come?
5: I can't begin to tell you. It's just, I'm so proud of them. I really am.
2: That's Satoko Sally Ikeda, who founded the business in 1972 alongside her husband, Sam, who has since passed.
5: It was really hard work. It was just work, 7 days a week, 12, 13 hours a day.
2: The couple's farming experience rooted in hardship. The Ikedas were among the 125,000+ people of Japanese descent who were ripped from their homes and forced into Japanese incarceration camps during World War II. Like my own family, also incarcerated, one of the only opportunities for work after the war for Japanese Americans was farming.
6: The peach is the most popular, and then the apple is the second most popular.
2: So Glenn Ikeda's parents, Sam and Sally, took a chance on this steep plot of land to grow produce to sell directly to the consumer in a humble roadside fruit stand.
6: My dad decided to go somewhere where the water would sheet off faster and not stay in the tree wells, and it makes it a much more intense flavored fruit.
2: I quickly learned what he meant by intensely flavorful.
7: All right, let's try it.
8: On a hot day like this, what's better than a juicy peach?
6: You can't get anything better than that.
2: While Sam and Sally planted the seeds of the business, it was Glenn who suggested putting unused fruit into pies.
6: You probably get 20% that are perfect for the deck. And so when I graduated from college, I said, Dad, you're throwing too much fruit away. Maybe what we should look at is taking that fruit and turning it into something.
2: Turning the imperfect perfect.
1: Wow!
9: There you go.
2: Grandson Derek Ikeda walked me through how to craft a customer favorite.
10: And then you're just going to keep going around and over.
2: Crimping.
10: We like to load these with a lot of apples.
2: Filling and topping a Dutch apple pie.
10: Ready to try this?
1: Let's try it.
10: All right.
1: Wow.
2: The menu in their now two California locations has continued to blossom, offering more than 20 sweet and savory pies, homemade sauces, and Ikeda merch. And if you notice, we share a last name. To clarify, we are not related.
1: Ikeda's a common Japanese name.
6: It really is.
2: A name now behind the country's best pies and source of great pride for Derek and his family.
1: What are you most proud of when it comes to your grandparents?
10: Yeah, just the grit and the mentality that they had.
1: I know your grandfather has since passed, but what do you think he would be thinking looking at the growth of Ikeda's?
10: I think he'd be very proud, and it's all just connecting it all as a family. It's very heartwarming.
1: Okay, so as for what's next, Ikeda's hopes to continue to expand their menu and locations. But for now, they shipped us some of their best sellers, which we will definitely have to try. By the way, I just got to point something out. Not only do I share a last name with Ikeda's, but next door, the restaurant next door is called McGuire's, which is my husband's last name.
11: What?
1: Look at that.
11: Wow.
1: I'm just like, am I in the Twilight Zone? Should I be playing the lottery? What's going on here? Ikeda's and McGuire's right next to each other. Like, what are the odds of that? Bizarre.
3: That is so bizarre.
1: Yeah.
3: Wow.
1: Oh, thank
3: really
1: you.
0: There you go. That's
1: okay, okay, so
0: you.
1: Tell me what your favorite. So you've got strawberry rhubarb. Here's okay. the Dutch apple. And then,
0: that's
1: okay,
0: your,
1: thank you. That, ooh, pecan. See, I never actually got
0: no,
1: to try
0: that. Pecan, I say pecan.
1: Pecan.
3: This is absolutely delicious.
1: Right? The Dutch apple is actually probably one of my favorites.
0: And you're bake. You bake.
1: I do like to bake. Yes. Yes. And I learned their, like, nice crimping technique.
0: Oh, this is good.
1: I hope that I have an in because it's like I'm kind of part of the family. I'm like, I can be a cousin, right? Even if we're not related.
0: Yeah. Well done, Emily.
7: It looked like you knew what you were doing there, too.
3: Thank you so much. All right, coming up this morning, a comedy dream team. The stars of the hilarious new movie Spot Weekend, they're all here live. And then later, a preview of the hottest fall fashion trends that you're going to want to jump on now. We'll be right back.
0: That's good.

0: the most hilarious actresses in Hollywood. Leslie Mann, Isla Fisher, Michelle Buteau, Anna Faris. They've all had prolific careers making us laugh for decades.
1: Well, now the talented women are teaming up for one of the funniest films yet. Called Fall Weekend. It follows a group of lifelong friends looking to escape from their busy lives with a luxury getaway.
2: But when an unexpected guest shows up, chaos ensues.
3: Mm. Whoa, I got a better idea.
4: No, Mel, you're not going to steal a golf cart.
5: Mm-mm. Guys, get in. I'm not stopping till you get in.
4: Okay, let's do it.
6: Oh, God, having white friends is so hard.
5: I don't think that was even a written line.
7: That was written.
5: That was just her written opinion. That was her actual opinion.
8: Come on, Craig, you know.
7: I'm just friends with family, too.
8: My team, exactly. You know, there's no lie.
2: That was just a clip. Like,
8: that was just a clip.
2: The whole movie does that over and over again. Michelle, we'll start with you, because this seems, you know, like every girl wants to take this luxury weekend with their friends. Bad decisions happen.
9: Yes.
2: You've also called this group like the Mount Rushmore.
9: I did not. No. Your producer did. I said, you know what? That's right. So then we just box something up. Why not? Put it on a cake. Black Bear, let's go. I mean, it's so amazing to work with these comedy powerhouses. And this movie is full of, you know, chosen family, female friendships, hijinks, physical comedy, as you just saw in that clip. I mean, it's so good, it's bad, and that means very good. Ask your friend.
5: Ask your friend.
4: It's about forgiveness.
0: Yes. Leslie, I mean, clearly you have just natural chemistry. But then, oh, by the way, you're in Australia for 6 weeks filming. Oh. What was that like?
4: It was gorgeous. Mm. We were on the Gold Coast, and it was just the most beautiful place ever. But they do have this thing called cyclones.
8: Where's Al Roker?
7: Doing back here.
2: Just on the couch.
5: Yes.
2: It's just what Australians call a hurricane.
5: No, okay. I think it comes off the ocean rather than...
2: Yeah. Like a hurricane.
5: Yeah, but
2: like
5: I thought a hurricane comes off land. Okay, sorry.
8: No,
9: I thought it was a hurricane, but
2: that's
9: the water
2: tornado.
9: Goes the other way because we're in Australia.
2: It does spin differently.
4: But
2: yes.
4: It was like a wall.
0: You know, she's an actual meteorologist.
5: Yeah.
0: With all the certain
5: I know, but what...
9: yes.
0: Leslie, I mean, clearly you have just natural chemistry. But then, oh, by the way, you're in Australia for 6 weeks filming. Oh. What

0: our directors, John and Scott, would give us a whole lot of freedom. It was, yeah. It was awesome.
1: Yeah.
0: And
1: yeah.
0: Michelle every day would come to set. Not even, she would store it up here, but with like 18
2: They didn't drug test. So what do you guys do?
0: They didn't drug test.
2: And let's go, let's go.
0: Like, I was so happy. It was such a dream job.
1: It was amazing.
0: And I
1: but
0: felt
1: also,
0: like
1: this one's commitment to physical comedy. Is
3: oh my
1: like,
3: God.
1: There was a scene that was taken out where like, she's riding
3: scene.
1: My back.
4: Yeah. They took it out after all that work?
1: I know!
3: You're doing the robo so dance. It was so good.
4: How does Isla eat a burrito that
3: would, oh, you, like,
1: you have to watch the movie.
3: You got to see that burrito action. It's pretty impressive.
2: It's crazy. Yeah.
0: And even in that clip that you showed, I can tell, like, I'm starting to crack.
3: Yeah.
0: I can see it in my face. Like,
2: I love that. You're all moms here. I'm a mom. I realize that it's very hard to find time to actually go out on these family or these friend trips. Isla, why do you think it's so important? Like, you mentioned the message of this movie is also forgiveness. Like, what is so great about a trip?
3: I just think it's just so fun to get out with your friends. And I know it's hard to find the time to do, like, a spa weekend. But if you go and see this movie, yeah. I swear, with your girlfriends, you will just not stop laughing. We loved making it. And we're so proud to, like, to bring it to the world. It's like women supporting women. Yeah. Come out and see our film. You're going to love it.
1: Speaking of, like, finding it hard to find the time, today is Anna's son's birthday.
0: Jack's 14th birthday.
4: Oh, happy birthday, Jack.
0: Yep.
1: You're finding the time.
4: There he is.
0: Thank you.
1: You're finding the time.
0: Will be, I don't know if he'll be embarrassed about this or proud.
3: He was in Australia with us, and he was so sweet. We all got to spend time with him, and it was just, my kids were there, and it was just, we were very lucky.
0: And we're at a time in our lives when it is really hard to find the time to nurture friendships.
1: Yeah. Mm-hmm.
4: Yes.
0: And because we're all mom, you know, we're just at that time in life when it's like, can we see each other in a decade, you know? But so getting to, like, nurture these friendships, it was a dream job.
3: It really was.
1: It still is.
3: It's
1: still
3: a hysterical movie.
0: I know.
4: I can't believe they paid you to do it.
0: I know.
4: It doesn't even sound like there was a movie made. It just seemed like it's hung out for 6 weeks in Australia. Tell me about, there was a spider?
1: Oh, there was. So first of all, I was like, it wasn't a big spider.
3: It wasn't
1: this
3: a big spider.
1: This spider was so big, it had a zip code. No. This spider was in my trailer, and I had to call in the big dogs. They, like, walked it out with the leash. I said, wait a minute. I thought it was a guy. It's like, I'm a Democrat, but that spider was independent. Okay? I name it Jill Stein. It comes out of nowhere with 2% ratings and stuff.
3: I'm Isla, I'm moving into your trailer.
4: Yes.
3: I'm like, no,
4: I just love that you wanted a Jill Stein reference.
1: I'm here for it. Well, you're wearing those socks.
4: I like those.
1: He can't come to play. He
4: came
1: to work.
4: Oh, my God. All right. I wish we had more time.
1: I love Men's Warehouse.
4: There should be a sequel.
1: Yes.
4: I'm here for it.
2: Well, everybody's into it. Thank you guys so much for being here.
4: It's crazy. No, they're not real. Budget cuts. We don't have it.
1: You got real flowers.
3: No, they're real flowers, aren't they?
1: Nobody at the studio could afford to see our movie. We got fake flowers. On me. On the house.
4: Spa weekend theaters this Friday.
1: Yes. Oh my God. Oh. Right. We're getting a head start on fall with a look at the hottest fashion trends, including your new go-to bag and much more. We'll be right back.

0: All right, fear not. There's still plenty of summer to enjoy. But this morning on Shop Today, we are going to look ahead with a fall fashion preview. These are pieces that you could start wearing now and you can keep in rotation for the next season. And here with a look at the hottest trends, style expert Jasmine Snow. Scan the QR code to see all of the pics. I was just telling you, I actually have started to see these polos. It seems like everywhere.
1: Yes, well, you're right. You're seeing them everywhere. So the preppy look is huge for fall. And these polos are the perfect way to bring it into your everyday. It's not too much. It's not over the top. Yeah. So something like this, it's a little bit oversized, so it has that ease of kind of throw on and go, a little bit like a sweatshirt, but it's a little bit more polished because we've got the stripe, we've got the collar, and it's really easy to wear. You tuck it into jeans, you can layer it over some leggings. And for our guys, we have it too. A ton of different colors, which are great.
0: These
1: are all from Target.
0: It's simple, you know.
1: Under $30.
2: Like a throwback.
1: It's a throwback.
3: Yes.
1: And
3: I
1: even
3: shirt.
1: Throw it over your shoulders for girls with a
0: dress, a skirt, it works. I like that little detail.
1: Yeah, and you get that little nod of the preppy trend without it being too much. They're under $30, really great price point. And I love that there's neutral colors or a pop if you want to have a little bit more fun.
3: They're really soft.
1: And like I said, really easy to throw on.
4: Yeah. The stripes are cute.
1: Yeah.
2: What is it about denim?
1: Okay, so I'm really excited
0: about these because
1: these are two Gap pieces. They're actually having a huge sale right now, 40% off. Ooh. So this is even more exciting. But denim is such a staple for fall. We love denim because it's a little bit warmer. It's that thicker fabric. But it's such a fall staple. And it now is going beyond just your basic jeans. We've got shirts. We've got dresses. I love this because it's long sleeve, but you can push the sleeves up. And then you
4: really
1: can belt it here. It has this belt included. Or if you want, you can take it out and replace it with your own
2: belt. Does it have to be a certain shade of denim?
1: It doesn't have to be a certain shade. It really just depends on your own taste. This actually, for the guys, comes in three different washes. I love the dark because it's a little bit more elevated, so you can wear it a little bit more. It's a great swap out for your classic white button-down.
2: Okay.
1: It's actually more versatile because you can wear it open over a T-shirt, and you can tuck it in. You kind of wear it a million different ways, where a white button-down, not so many ways as this. I love both of these. And again, 40% off at checkout.
4: I mean,
1: kind of can't beat it.
4: Yeah.
1: Stock up at the Gap.
4: Layering is always good, especially in like a transition period.
1: A layering piece is very important during a transition period, especially when you're layering under pieces you already have to make them feel fall. This mock neck piece is actually, it screams fall because of that higher neck.
2: Right.
1: It's a little more.
2: But you're
1: more
2: not overheating.
1: I'm actually wearing it. I shopped our shoot today because I was like, oh, I love that shirt. This is perfect because you can layer it and you can tuck it into pants. Layer it under a dress. Everything all of a sudden feels like it's a little bit more polished for fall. And this is $10. So you can stock up on a ton of colors for fall.
4: Really soft.
1: Great.
4: It feels like good quality.
1: Really soft cardigans here. So cardigans are cool again, you guys. There's a million different ways that you can wear them. Not only are they trending for fall, but they're just so easy to throw on and go when it's not really jacket season yet. So a ton of different neutral colors, but also pops of color.
2: Look, there's Brandon making his.
0: Of course. There's a free cardigan to be had. Brandon Bateman will be there.
1: Really easy to style for our guys and girls. So throw it on with some jeans, some chinos, or even if you want something a little more polished at work, throw it on with a button down and all of a sudden it looks great too.
0: Let's talk bags.
1: Okay, there's nothing easier to change up your wardrobe and transition than an accessory. We chose a bag because that croc embossed or suede are textures that are really huge for fall right now. And this is a perfect way to get that little pop without doing too much. Bring all of your clothing into the next season. All of a sudden it feels like fall when you have a bag like this. It's a shoulder bag, so you can wear it day or night, and you're going to keep grabbing it over and over and over again because it's so easy to wear with everything that you already own.
4: I love the color.
1: So great. So many colors.
0: And a good deal, too.
1: $21.
4: Yeah, $21.
1: Yeah,
4: that's amazing.
0: Awesome. Jasmine, thank you.
1: Yeah.
0: To shop these picks, you can scan that QR code, or you can also go to today.com/shop. 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
4: We'll be right back.

0: We are back with This Is Today, where we review some of the most popular stories on Today.com. We're joined by executive editor of Today Digital, Ariana Davis Santana, to break down the buzzworthy stories of the day. Ariana, good morning.
1: Hi, guys. Welcome
2: good
1: back.
2: Morning. Thanks
0: so
2: for having me.
0: So this first one, we're going to start with a soundbite from Anne Hathaway, because this is something I think a lot of dog lovers agree with.
2: This is for the dog lovers.
3: I feel like movies that kill dogs should automatically be rated R. It doesn't matter if anybody curses. It doesn't matter if there's violence. If a dog dies, R-rated.
0: Couldn't agree more.
2: Yes.
0: There should be warnings.
2: She's in a new movie, End of Oak Street, and in the trailer, it's like a thriller, but they show the dog a lot. So the internet started being like, oh my God, are they going to kill the dog? And it became this whole thing, and she reassured everyone, do not worry, this dog does not die. So spoiler alert, but he's going
0: to
2: be okay.
0: Good. Nobody wants to see
2: exactly.
0: The dog.
2: Exactly.
4: No,
2: yes.
4: You don't.
0: And what is this with fake pregnancy?
2: Yes.
0: I mean, she's clearly pregnant.
2: Yes, this is her summer. She's been promoting this movie, The Odyssey, and she's been showing off her baby bump. But some fans online have been speculating that it's a fake baby bump just because some photos, I guess they thought maybe the baby bump looked fake. But she posted a photo and said, fake hair, real bump. So she is like, coming at the trolls.
4: Shut down. Yeah.
2: Exactly.
5: Let's talk about walking and it being a happiness booster.
2: Yes. So today.com, we do the series expert tip of the day. And our latest tip of the day, Dr. Sue Varma said, you know, we usually think 10,000 steps a day is best for fitness, which is true. But for your mental health and to have like the mental health benefits of like a mood boost, you actually just need 2 15-minute walks per day. And this is not like a walk to the train, running to your car. This is intentional walks. So if you want to have like that mental health boost, they recommend 2 15-minute walks a day.
0: That's why Al's so happy.
5: All the time.
2: Al's happy all the time.
4: And that's more achievable than the 10,000 thing that
2: can exactly. And you can get more tips on our Start Today app, which you know we love.
4: I love it.
5: Look at that cross promotion. Well done. The bosses are proud. Wow.
4: You have a really great feel-good story too out of Michigan.
2: Yes.
4: At this pizza.
2: So Roscoe's Pizza, I love the story. So they're in Michigan in Union, and the manager named Shana, she said she was busy one day, you know, on the phone getting all these delivery orders. Someone called and said, hey, do you guys get rid of food at the end of the night? She was busy and she was just like, no, we only make pizza to order, and kind of hangs up. Some minutes pass and she realizes, oh my gosh, was that person calling because they were hungry and maybe this person needed food? So she felt terrible. She couldn't get in touch with them. She posted on Facebook and basically said, look, if this was you who called, like, please call back. And the person never responded, but so many people online on Facebook have been writing in and saying, hey, we would love to donate free pizza to anyone that might be hungry. And so now at this pizza shop, they have a meal wall where people have donated free pizzas and anyone who needs one can just come in, get one of the orders off of the wall,
5: that's
2: and
5: awesome.
2: Get their pizza.
5: That's awesome.
2: Very
4: that
2: sweet.
4: Is really cool.
0: I wish every place did that.
2: Right. If you could. Exactly.
5: Well done. I love when the internet does things like that.
2: Exactly.
5: That's good internet.
2: Right. Good internet. And she got donations from Spain, from Portugal, all over the world.
4: Oh my gosh. How cool is that?
0: Right, let's talk about Chick-fil-A, a new offering.
2: I can't come here without giving you guys some treats.
5: We love Chick-fil-A.
2: So Chick-fil-A has finally responded to fan requests in their fall lineup. They are debuting chicken and waffles officially. It's happening. So I've got the new chicken and waffle sandwich for you guys from Chick-fil-A.
0: It's a breakfast item.
2: It's a breakfast item. Yes. It's debuting August 24th. It's part of the fall menu.
0: Okay.
2: And they also have a few other items like a s'mores milkshake, a frosted s'mores coffee. But this is the chicken and waffles. No, no, you guys go for it because I'm going to tell you all about it.
4: Boy,
2: but
4: wow.
2: I want to know the review.
4: Oh,
2: it has bacon. There's a maple butter and fans. They started testing it in like Baltimore and San Diego and fans were loving it.
4: Wow.
2: But, okay. Savannah's a fan.
4: Mm-hmm.
0: That's really good.
4: Mm-hmm.
2: You're the, the southern boy here has got to get really weigh in.
5: That is fantastic.
4: That's
2: We got a fantastic from Craig. Okay.
5: That's legit.
0: That is so good.
5: Because it's not too sweet. It's like just the right amount of sweetness.
4: You don't even need the syrup.
0: Because there's some maple syrup in the waffle, I believe.
4: Yeah, something has
2: There's maple syrup in the waffle. There's also a honey butter involved. And then there's a fried. And you can also get a grilled. You can get the spicy chicken. Oh, we've lost Craig. Craig is gone.
4: It's really good.
5: This could have gone sideways.
2: Yes.
5: This is one of those things they could have tried it. But no, well done, Chick-fil-A.
2: You can do it for breakfast. Well and they also have a lunch size. So
0: a lunch size bigger than this one?
2: Yeah. Oh, you can get a bigger size.
0: Because this is huge.
4: Wow.
0: That is good.
2: My guess
4: is cool. They're launching a new menu.
2: Oh, my God. It smells good. Okay, I'm getting mine on the commercial break now.
5: It's appropriate also that Chick-fil-A would put this out because, you know, they're based in Atlanta.
2: Yes.
5: And chicken and waffles.
0: Wow, this is delicious.
4: Okay, it's really so good.
0: And thanks for bringing food.
2: Of course, always. Yeah. I can't leave without it.
0: All right, head to today.com for much more. And by the way, wait, it's your birthday?
2: It was on August 14th.
0: Happy birthday.
2: Thank you. Thanks, guys.
5: We didn't get you anything. You brought us gifts.
2: I know. That's what I do.
0: Here, I have a syrup packet.
2: I'm a generous queen.
0: We'll be right back.

0: Well, that was fun.
1: That was. Really
0: coming up tomorrow in the third hour, Chase Stokes, Drew Starkey, and Jonathan Davis. They're all going to talk about the final season of Outer Banks.
2: And coming up on Jenna and Chanel, two-time Tony winner Kara Young.
1: Man, I'm still getting over that the waffle.
0: The waffle
1: I mean, with the bacon in there, too.
0: I feel like you're sweating.
2: I will be finishing it.
1: All right, we'll see you back here tomorrow. Roker picked the worst day not to be here, too.
0: I know.
2: Bacon. And the pie.
1: Right? The pie. We'll see you tomorrow.
0: Bye-bye. We love food.
3: Bye. The word that comes to mind is alive.
4: This is Today.
5: 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And you're like, whoa, what's the Studio 1A?
3: 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There's not a morning I walk in here that I don't pinch myself and think I get to be here.
4: Today loves food. 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
6: Yeah, we got it. Yeah, we're shining today.
7: From the heart of New York City,
8: it's Today with Jenna
7: and Chanel.
6: Yeah, we got it. Yeah, we're shining today.
7: With today's guest, Tony winner Kara Young.
6: Everything feels all right with Jenna and Chanel. We're shining.
9: My bestie?
0: Oh, mothers.
9: Hey, everybody. It is Monday. It is August the 17th.
0: Yeah.
9: It's a rainy one here. But
0: it's rainy and...
9: You look like sunshine in that yellow outfit.
0: Sometimes it helps. Sometimes sometimes when we travel, it is exhausting. And other times when we travel, I feel like it fills our cup.
9: Yes. So how do you feel? Because you traveled this weekend.
0: I feel like my cup is... full.
9: Oh, good.
0: It runneth over.
9: Good. I like to know that. It runneth over into Monday.
0: It runneth over.
9: It's a good place to run it into. A rainy Monday in New York City. So you were in Atlanta.
0: I was in Atlanta. Every year the National Association of Black Journalists have a conference and they move it from city to city. Mm-hmm. And so this year they had it in Atlanta. I think there were some 4,000, 5,000 journalists.
9: Wow.
0: So one of the events I moderated was a discussion about teaching and AI. It was sponsored by the Walton Family Foundation. You know, I come from a family of teachers, both of my grandmothers, my mom. And anytime we talk about AI, especially now, I'm not going to lie. I just assumed we were talking about kids cheating, right? But I didn't realize
9: this. Or like how AI could make...
0: hamper learning.
9: Yes, exactly. Yeah. Or creativity.
0: So another part of the discussion, they did all these surveys, and some teachers are saving almost 6 weeks a school year with help from
9: AI. 6 weeks a school year?
0: Total. And they were talking about different programs that are being developed to help teachers with their lesson plans, to help teachers personalize for each student, remind teachers when the kids come in to say hi. I mean, all these things. So we did that. And then the next day I had a book event. And it was awesome. We sold out of books.
9: Awesome.
0: Yay. And, you know, it's like having a party and not knowing who's going to show up.
9: That's
0: when
9: how
0: you agree to do a book event. Yes. And then look at that line.
9: I know. I love that.
0: Yeah. And everybody is so lovely and attentive. And, I love all of you guys. Like, our viewers are. We have.
9: And there were some of our viewers that came.
0: Oh, yeah. Yeah.
9: I love that. Yeah. Well, now your cup runneth over. Right into this chat topic on Nicole Kidman.
0: Let me tell you something. Have you seen the picture of Nicole Kidman?
9: No.
0: On the cover of Look
9: Vogue.
0: At this. Look at this.
9: Wow.
0: I am here for this. She's doing press for Practical Magic 2. She's on the cover of British Vogue. She looks fantastic. And on the inside of the magazine, in addition to these fabulous pictures, she opens up about her two very high profile divorces. She's very honest about it, first from Tom Cruise and now Keith Urban.
9: Yeah. So she admits that when she was marrying Tom Cruise, friends said that, you know, warned her.
0: Mm-hmm.
9: And she said, I didn't care.
0: Mm-hmm.
9: This was her quote. I don't care. I'm in love. I want to be married. And of course, I'll throw away my career.
0: Yeah.
9: Which it didn't.
0: No, it didn't. She didn't at all. But her whole point was sometimes people are constantly giving you advice.
9: She was young, too.
0: Yeah. And she was like, no, I did what, you know, no. And then as for her divorce from Keith, you know, she said, listen, I'm embracing my future. She said, you make all these plans. You have all these ideas of what it's all going to be like. And then it's not. She went on to say, you have to adjust, adapt. She said, the future is completely unknown to me right now, which, hello.
9: Yeah.
0: I can relate to that.
9: Yes.
0: I just think with whether it's in marriage or whatever it is, people are going to say what they have to say. I like the fact that she said, you know what?
9: No, I know.
0: Yeah. And they have beautiful children.
9: When she was talking about marrying Tom and people gave her all this advice, it's like, Have you ever, you know, I'm sure we've all had friends where you're like, oh, don't do that or whatever. But if you said anything, they're still going to do it.
0: Exactly.
9: You know, people make up their mind.
0: Yeah.
9: I also think, thank goodness, we've gotten to a point where marrying somebody, like back then, they were like, if you marry him, it could ruin your career.
0: Yeah.
9: I'm so glad we've gotten past any hurdles like that, because that's so anti-woman.
0: No, it's true.
9: Nobody was saying to Tom Cruise, don't marry her or you won't get your
0: roles. That's a very good point.
9: You know?
0: And, you know, as I'm sitting here talking to you, I think it was it Friday we were celebrating Halle Berry's birthday?
9: Yes.
0: And she's 60. I think Nicole is 59, I think. I love seeing these women. Listen, they've had marriages. They have children. They have ups. They have downs.
9: Yes.
0: Career highs, career lows. And they're still going, yeah, looking better than ever. I'm here for it.
9: But I do think it is interesting how we can kind of think about how our lives are going to go. And it's like that. You can't.
0: Yeah.
9: God has to say
0: on
9: that.
0: It's scary for me. And every time I get nervous about it, I'm a planner, right? And so it's like when I was a kid, I wanted to be a news anchor.
9: Yeah.
0: I wanted to have, you know, three kids. I wanted to get
9: married.
0: Did you
9: always want three kids?
0: Mm-hmm. I wanted to get married. And I always felt like, you know, just be a good girl. Do the right thing. Be nice to people and it will all work out.
9: Yeah.
0: And all of a sudden I'm 48 and I'm like, well, I did all the right things and I was a good girl. I went to church. I did all the things. And you know what? Didn't exactly turn out how I thought it would. Right. And so it can be scary. And then you get an article like this where you hear someone else who's, you know, maybe a decade in front of me speaking her truth. And she says, listen, right now, I'm not sure where life is going. Then I can go, okay.
9: Yeah, I'm not alone.
0: I'm not alone.
9: Yeah.
0: Like, it may be a different circumstance, but I think when these actors and actresses, or when, you know, I try
9: friends,
0: to, when we're honest about what we're going through, I think it helps.
9: It does, for sure.
0: Yeah.
9: Okay, wait, we need our phones. You need to get your two.
0: Get yours, too.
9: Jake Shane, he's a podcaster. On his latest episode, he chatted with Max Greenfield about unread text and emails. Take a look.
10: How many unread emails do you have on your phone?
11: Do you really want to know?
10: Yeah.
11: I think it's, last time I checked, it was like 50,000. And you unread text?
10: Yeah, what's your text? That's bad. 'Cause text
11: 792.
10: Oh my God.
0: I mean,
9: wow.
0: So they said, of course, our producers were like, okay, guys, let's see your phones.
9: How many unread texts do you have?
0: So I have two phones. Which one you want first?
9: Which one is more juicy?
0: Okay, let's see. So this one is my,
9: what if you were like,
0: this is my personal phone.
9: You have 1,460 unread text.
0: What? Oh!
9: Wait, do you want to see how many I have?
0: How many do you have?
9: Zero?
0: Let's see. Oh, don't put. Let me see my other phone.
9: Thank you.
0: Okay, this is my other phone.
9: 460.
0: You know what it is? I get so many texts. This is why when people
9: we all get so many
0: like
9: texts.
0: It's like sand at the beach. It just feels like it's so
9: much. There's a way that she can just clear those all and have a good...
0: No, but I feel like I want to get to them.
9: You're never... Especially
0: how
9: this
0: many, what
9: one.
0: About emails? How many emails do you have?
9: Okay, I have... It depends on the account.
0: Okay.
9: Wait. Where does it say it?
0: Right at the top. Here's mine. This is my personal.
9: She has 10,000... 776. Wait, I don't. Where
0: is mine?
9: Also,
0: don't email me. Just. I was gonna say.
9: How many do I have?
12: 53,000.
0: You have 53. Wait a minute. Just in case you didn't hear Ashley, Jenna has 53,000.
9: How do you know that, Ashley?
0: Because she looked.
9: But now
0: 53,000. I have 10.
9: How many email addresses do you have?
0: Three.
9: Okay, me too.
0: Do you know what it is? And then people will say, did you get the email I sent you last Tuesday at 4?
9: I know. Well, by the way, the difference between text, at least for me, and let's not hope I'm jinxing myself, an email is I don't get spam text. I get a ton of spam email, and I even try to go and get rid of stuff. Like, I'm like, I don't want to be on your thing anymore.
0: My challenge with texts, sometimes I'll see them and I say,
9: you think you're replying.
0: I'm going to reply when I have more time, when I can actually have more a thoughtful answer. And then that time doesn't come. But if you sent me a text in 2024, I'm getting to it.
9: 2 years late.
0: Yeah.
9: All right, y'all. We have a great show for you. From the Whoopi monologues, 2-time Tony Award winner Kara Young is here.
0: But first, pop culture expert Emily Curl brings us the latest Hollywood headlines.

0: Oh, yeah. All right, it's time to get caught up on all the hot Hollywood headlines.
1: Pop culture expert Emily Curl is bringing us the scoop. Hi.
2: Hi. Good morning. So excited to see you guys.
1: We're going to start with the big wedding weekend.
2: We are. I was so excited about this. Karl Anthony Towns and Jordan Woods, they tied the knot this weekend in a gorgeous Malibu ceremony. The Knicks player and his longtime girlfriend, they exchanged vows outdoors overlooking the Pacific Ocean. And look how gorgeous she looks. Look at this dress.
3: She looks beautiful.
2: Beautiful dress. We had the long veil. It was amazing. And I'm so happy for this.
1: I love that she went for the comfier shoes. Those
2: right?
1: Heels.
0: Yeah, the bigger box, mm-hmm. but also then she's not sinking into the ground.
2: Exactly.
0: She was smart.
2: She knew.
0: Who was there? Who attended?
2: Okay, so this guest list was stacked. So there was some curiosity over whether Kylie Jenner would attend, given her complicated history with Jordan. But she was there in full support with her boyfriend, Timothée Chalamet, along with besties Justin and Hailey Bieber.
0: Who's also a Knicks fan.
2: He is. And speaking of the Knicks, this was, I mean, star-studded. Of course, the Knicks players were there.
1: Yeah.
2: Josh, Jalen, OG, they were all there. And how cute is this? All the guests apparently received hoodies that said Married in 5 as a little nod to the Knicks. That's really cute. Then, you know, I have to wonder, did Jordan bring her famous orange bag?
1: I don't think so.
2: You don't think so?
1: No, but she told us right here in that seat where you're sitting.
0: She's retiring it.
1: Yeah. She said somebody, like a museum or somebody wanted it, right?
0: She put it in a museum, but I think it was for one day only.
1: Yeah.
2: Oh, right. I love that.
1: One day only.
2: See, I would keep that lucky bag with me everywhere. I'd bring that around with me.
0: Let's talk Selena Gomez. We adore her. What's happening?
2: Yes. Okay. So a lot to unpack here. So this is a lawsuit that all centers around Wondermind, the mental health startup that Selena founded with her mom back in 2021. So two investors are now suing, claiming they put in over $1 million in the company, saying they were sold these huge promises but never came to fruition. They also alleged they were kept in the dark about a lot of the lawsuit that all centers around Wondermind, the mental health startup that Selena founded with her mom back in 2021. So two investors are now suing, claiming they put in over $1 million in the company, saying they were sold these huge promises but never came to fruition. They also alleged they were kept in the dark about a lot of the company's financial problems. And they're essentially saying, had we known what was going on, we wouldn't have invested. But Selena's attorney is firing back, and he's pushing back hard. He's calling the allegations completely meritless and is trying to get it dismissed by a judge in court.
1: Has Selena spoken publicly about it?
2: She hasn't personally spoken publicly, but sources have said that Selena's invested a lot of her own money into the company, millions of dollars. And when she heard about the most recent financial setback, she put in even more money. So she's clearly standing by the company. Mm. And we know that this is a cause. Mental health is something that's been really important to her. So a lot to talk about here and untangle.
0: Yeah. Okay. All right. The new cast of X-Men was just announced. Who's in it?
2: Yes. Okay. We have a whole generation of mutants coming. I'm so excited about this because, of course, you remember the original. We had Hugh Jackman.
1: Yeah, Halle Berry.
2: Yes, of course. James Marsden. And so this franchise is known for launching a lot of careers. So let's talk about this.
1: So these are the OGs.
2: Yeah.
1: Right?
2: These are the OGs. Yep. Yep.
1: Okay.
2: And so we know Sadie Sink is our Jean Grey that was announced. Mm. And I spoke with her recently. You know, of course, she's from Stranger Things. She also stars in one of my favorite Taylor Swift music videos. Yeah. So I asked her if those two fan bases prepared her for the Marvel loyal fans, and she was like, absolutely, of course. And then we have Maya Boyd from Anne Juliet. She's our Storm. And Indy Navarrete, who is having this huge breakout moment this summer with the hit movie Obsession. So she's going to be our Rogue. Adam Driver's the villain. Christopher Abbott's Professor X. Mm. And those two actually were on Girls together, so we're having a mini reunion for the show Girls.
0: Awesome.
1: That picture, yeah. they're beautiful humans.
2: And how cute is this? Right before they were announced backstage was the first time the cast had officially met.
0: So it's fresh.
2: Yeah. So we're going to see this in theaters May 2028.
0: So is the OG cast gone forever?
2: Not yet. So we still have a chance to see some of our OGs. They're confirmed for Avengers Doomsday that's coming out this December, which is going to be one of the biggest movies of the year. So we'll get a little taste of that nostalgia before we welcome the new generation.
1: It's going to be big.
2: Mm-hmm. Yeah, it's going to be big.
1: Thank you.
2: Thank you. I'm so happy to be here.
0: And y'all can catch Emily as the host of Pluto TV's new double feature Friday starting this week.
1: All right. Up next, she's made history on Broadway. Now, two-time Tony winner Carrie Young is back on stage, starring in the Whoopi monologues, and she's going to join us.

0: Time magazine called Kara Young, quote, one of the world's most influential rising stars. The two-time Tony winner made Broadway history as only the second person ever to be nominated for a Tony 4 years in a row.
1: I mean, that is incredible. She's now starring in the off-Broadway production of the Whoopi Monologues. It's a reimagining of Whoopi Goldberg's famous 1984 one-woman Broadway show. I mean, you're breaking records over here.
2: Oh, my goodness.
1: Does it feel like that in the midst of this huge moment in your career?
2: No. You know, it feels like what it means to just honor the work and be a storyteller and keep on hitting the pavement because there are more stories to tell. Mm-hmm. You know, there are more stories to tell.
0: Well, the show is based on Whoopi's one-woman show from the 80s. We were talking about this, and Whoopi obviously was a big influence on you.
2: For sure.
0: In what ways would you say?
2: Well, you know, it's one of those things. Whoopi is such an icon, and she's given us so many different kinds of stories, but she's also proven to us that we can be infinite. And we don't have to fit a mold, and we don't have to be one thing, and we can show all of the different parts of ourselves. And I feel like Whoopi has proven that time and time again. And it's not necessarily like she's proving it. She just knows that she's many things.
1: Yeah, she's living it. Mm-hmm. She was at opening night. Is that a picture from opening night that we just showed?
2: I didn't see what we...
1: Oh, yeah, there you are. Okay, so, what was it like? She wrote this.
2: Yes.
1: She created it.
2: Yes.
1: To perform it in front of her on opening night.
0: I love how you're still taking a breath.
2: I'm still there.
0: I know.
2: I'm still there because it's, you know... So one thing is that Whoopi had never seen anybody else do it.
1: Yeah.
2: And then on top of that, it's five different women doing this, right? And then on top of that, it's the iconic character of Fontaine.
1: Yes.
2: And she had already told me like a year before that this is what I was going to do.
0: So the viewers should know Fontaine, she's this drug addict, but she has a PhD.
2: Well, yes.
0: Right?
2: He is a drug addict. He's a junkie with a PhD. And I mean, I was so nervous. It was the most nerve-wracking situation ever.
0: The way it's set up. So Whoopi, when she did it in her day, she did all the characters.
2: Yeah. Yes.
0: Now you have different actresses coming in and playing the different
1: each one,
0: right?
2: Yes.
0: You have a really interesting story. I didn't realize you performed as a mime back in the day, right?
2: Yes, I was. I was a mime at
0: How old were you? 92nd Street Y.
2: I was 5 years old.
0: Oh, girl, I was thinking it was like 12, 13, 14.
2: No.
0: You're 5 years
2: old? Up until I was about 12.
1: You were a baby mime.
2: Yeah, I was a baby mime.
0: I think that kind of gave you the bug, the itch?
2: It definitely activated my imagination in so many different ways. I mean, you're acting with nothing. And so to be a child and imagine yourself in a forest and picking up a dying butterfly and setting the butterfly free because life to life is the thing that made that butterfly come back alive. Like that was the activation of my imagination to see the things that are not there and play.
1: Did you know then, and I mean 5 to 12, like at some point were you like, this is something I want to turn in to the rest of my life?
2: I had no idea, but it was always a part of like my extracurricular activities. Yeah. And it was something that I chose. And I guess at one point I said, I guess this is going to be the thing that I'm doing for the rest of my life.
0: Well, I admire your determination because, you know, we talked about the fact that you've received all these Tonys and, you know, but at one point you were working like five jobs.
2: Yeah, that's true. That's true. I was in an office. I was, at a cigar bar, I was a hostess, I was a babysitter, I was the brunch girl.
0: When did you let go and go, you know what, this is, I got this.
1: And you were doing all of that
2: while managing my entire life. It was like, you know, no representation.
1: Yes.
2: You're basically managing your entire life, making sure that your schedule is cleared so that you can do a gig.
1: Yes.
2: You know, but what happened was that I got a gig that gave me a little bit of money to just relax for a little bit, but say, okay, if I'm going to do this, I'm going to do it. And if I fall, I fall and I'll have to pick myself back up again. And so I quit all my jobs and then I just didn't fall. It was as if the universe just opened its doors.
1: Because do you think that's because you said, okay, I'm going to do this? Like, you manifested it? Or is it because you'd been working at it forever and ever? How do you see it?
2: Probably many a thing. I think that it's this business takes a lot of hard work and determination and persistence, consistency, dedication, and commitment. And I believe that you have to know what you want, but also just go get it.
0: Mm-hmm. Well, it's pretty special when you're recognized. We've talked about this on the show. I'm from Wichita. She's from Texas. But when you're recognized by your hometown or your own folks, and you're from Harlem.
2: I am born and raised in
0: this,
2: Harlem.
0: Born and raised in Harlem. And now there's this big photo.
1: Oh, my gosh.
2: Oh, my God.
0: In the streets. Is that right on 125th?
2: That's on 125th.
0: I was just about to say, when you drive down 125th, there you are.
2: That is.
0: And, you know, on that, you know, because I was there for 12 years, they have all sorts of trailblazers on those banners.
1: What's
0: and
1: now it like to be on that?
2: Well, that was crazy. Well, because, okay, the National Black Theater produced Pearly Victorious, which I won my first Tony for, and it was by the great Ossie Davis, and I was stepping into the role that it was originated by Ruby Dee, by the one and only Ruby Dee, who was also raised in Harlem.
1: Yes.
2: So, like, for that to be there on 125th, where I used to take the bus with my girlfriends and pass my stop, just to walk down 125th, it's just like one of those moments where you're like, whoa, it's there. And I've walked these streets so many a time.
0: It's beautiful.
1: It's really
0: And
1: cool.
0: It makes sense. Oh, congratulations, my friend.
2: Thank you so much.
0: I love that it's not lost on you. You're still emotional over it.
2: I'm still emotional over it. It's a big thing.
0: It's a beautiful thing.
2: Thank you.
0: Well, we can all catch Kara in the Whoopi monologues at Lincoln Center now if you're in New York City through August 30th.
2: Oh, yes, and It's Got It.
0: Oh, my gosh.
2: Yes,
0: we talked about it.
2: It's streaming this week
0: We've
2: on Amazon.
0: We talked about it on this show.
2: Yes.
0: Don't worry.
2: You have?
0: Oh, yes.
2: Oh, my God. Alicia Harris's It's Got It. Don't miss it, y'all.
1: It is crazy.
0: I think it's Wednesday.
2: Wednesday the 19th.
0: Yes. Wednesday the 19th.
1: Y'all can watch it from the comfort of your own couch. Mm-hmm. Thank you
2: so much.
1: Coming up next, the cardio workout helping moms find community and connection.
0: Hey.
1: We haven't pushed a stroller in a bit.
0: Not like that.
1: But we're going to give it a try.
0: The baby's right? Like, Mommy, what are you doing?

0: It's been a while since Chanel and I needed strollers, but one mom is putting them to good use in a fitness class like no other.
1: Yes, it's called Stroller Bodies, and it's a great way to connect and find confidence and get in some cardio. Check it out. Uh-oh. At this Atlanta workout class, the energy is high.
2: Rodeo right here.
1: The music is loud. And the moms are having a ball.
3: I am Alina Surratt. I am a wife, a mom of three, and creator of Stroller Bodies. I know that was a lot, but as a mom, I wear a lot of hats.
1: Alina has always been a lover of dance.
3: When I was 4 years old, I saw and watched my sister while she was in her dance class, and I was like, me next. I thought that I would be a backup dancer for Beyonce, but God had other plans, okay?
1: At Howard University, she danced the Ooh La La line. And professionally, she was an NFL cheerleader. But it was group fitness that became her true calling.
3: It's like a party, but you're sweating and you're getting your workout in. And that's why I loved it and I caught the bug.
1: When Alina became a mom, everything changed. She wanted to be at home with her family, but struggled to connect with herself.
3: After I had my first child, I had postpartum depression real bad. And I knew that I needed to get out of the house. I knew I needed to do some type of work in my free and spare time.
1: Unable to find a mom group for support, she created her own. And that's how Stroller Bodies was born.
3: Stroller Bodies is a dance cardio workout where we blend the traditional aerobics movements in with a stylistic HBU style of dance.
4: It's Stroller Bodies season!
3: If you take my Stroller Bodies class, you are instantly a Stroller Baddie. Come on, let's go.
5: I feel like it gives me love, honestly, like love amongst mothers and understanding and friendship.
6: Being newly postpartum now, I have a 4-month-old. It's a great way to get out of the house with the kids, get that sweat in. This community has been super helpful for me.
3: I'm a bit overwhelmed sometimes, I'm not even gonna lie. I hear them talking about like it has saved me, and it gave me my spark back and helped me rediscover myself.
1: Faith lies at the center of this wife and mother's purpose, both emotionally and physically.
3: We have two methods of stroller bodies. We have glutes and gospel, where we get lit with the Lord, okay? And then we also have sweat and slay, which is the embodiment of just like pure confidence, getting your inner Beyonce out.
6: It's giving God, it's giving family, it's giving friendship, it's just giving everything.
3: For me, taking care of moms, it's just really big for me, and I feel really blessed to carry this assignment. High five!
1: Alina is with us now. Hi.
3: Hey, I'm so happy to be here.
1: I mean, kudos to you for seeing a need and then just making it happen. It's like if you build it, they will come. Look at that.
3: Yeah.
1: So what's the difference between, say, stroller bodies from other mommy workout classes?
3: Well, stroller bodies is high energy, yeah. Right? We don't do dry workouts. We love being outside. I was really inspired by my time as an HBCU dancer at Howard University and as an NFL cheerleader. I felt fierce, I felt sexy, and I wanted that same feeling for other moms as well.
0: The other thing that's so obvious from what we just watched is it's about community. Like, you built the community that you needed, and then it turns out all these other moms wanted it too.
3: Yes, and we do have a community. Stroller Bodies is an extension of that, right? Yeah. So our community is the Mill Mom community, where we take care of our bodies, our babies, and our business.
0: Okay.
3: And so, yeah, that's what we do.
1: We have time for one move.
0: Should we do it? Okay, so I'm going to put my cards like they're the baby.
3: All right,
0: What's
3: are you guys
0: your
3: ready?
0: First move?
3: All right, so let's do the first move.
1: Oh, we got music too? Okay.
3: I think we're going to do two moves today.
1: Two moves?
0: Okay.
3: Let's do two moves. So we're going to first start with the walk and slay. You come up on releve, light touch on your stroller. I'm going to go first. And then Jenna, you're going to follow me behind me. You're going to make a line. And then Chanel, you're going
1: to
3: come. Yes.
1: Okay.
3: That's right. The shoe's coming off. Let's go. I love it.
1: Okay.
3: So you are walk and walk. Good. Walk. Good. Yes, Jenna. Yes. Yes. So just loosen up. This is about you having fun with you. Yes, Chanel.
1: Hey.
3: I didn't know Beyonce was standing in today. I love it. All right, perfect. Yes.
0: Wow.
3: I love it.
0: We never even thought we would do this again.
3: Okay, what's the next? Perfect. Okay, one more. So we're going to come to that grand plie here.
1: Okay.
3: Knees over your ankles.
1: Uh-oh.
3: We're going to work in these sides. They're going to get low. Punch the air. You're going to go slow. side, down, slap the thigh. Ooh. Up, side, down, slap the thigh. Go tempo, hey. Up, down, up, hey.
0: Up, down, slap.
3: Yeah. Yes.
0: Up, down, slap.
3: Yes.
0: Down, slap.
3: Add your own thing. Yes, ladies. I love it. The stroller baddies are here. I love it.
0: The baby's like, mommy, I'm a baby.
3: Officially stroller baddies.
0: Yay. You're raising some cool babies. There
3: yes. And they love it. They sit in there, eat their snacks. And they're like, yeah.
6: I love that.
3: Let's do it.
0: Thank you so much.
3: Thank you, ladies, for having me.
0: Coming up next, a parenting reset for fall and back to school season right after this.

0: Okay, as kids head back to school, how do we as parents help ease that transition and reset the family for fall?
1: Here to answer that question and more is Elisa Pressman, a developmental psychologist and the author of The Five Principles of Parenting. Elisa, we need you. Mm-hmm. Now is the time to chat. Okay, you have one piece of advice that's good for anybody at any grade, any stage.
2: Well, I mean, I'm always saying all feelings are welcome, all behaviors are not, and you want to just have warmth and structure. That's just the science. And so when you're going through transitions, keep the warmth, have structure.
0: Yeah. I love that. Okay, let's get to some of our viewer questions, okay? The first one, we have one from a mom of an 11-year-old and a 13-year-old. Let's listen to this.
3: My kids have soccer and football practice almost every night. By the time we get home, everyone is exhausted. How can I create a routine that keeps everyone on track with homework, but yet still gets us to bed at a reasonable time?
1: Ooh. I mean, this is hard. Kids are more scheduled now than they've ever been.
2: They're more scheduled, and we feel like, okay, if they're signed up for sports, it's not just sports. It has to be, like, constant for hours and hours and hours. And I think sleep over everything, because you can't get anything done without a good night's sleep.
1: Yes.
2: And then you kind of, as a family, have to decide the priorities. If sports is taking up so much time, like, find the little pockets of time to get work done and decide, you know, what is the priority. If you're like, well, actually, school's sliding, we're not going to do sports right now, you need movement, but you don't need to do all the sports.
1: Yeah.
2: So I think it depends. Like, I could be offending people, you know, in some families, and other families are, you know, going to have a different priority. But the key is, if you feel like you're totally overscheduling and you can't get it all in, drop something.
1: Yeah. I mean, that, like, parents at home are like, drop something.
2: Yeah, I know. Like, I know it sounds renegade, but drop it.
0: But then sometimes once you do it, you're like, you know what? That
1: Why
0: was the
1: were
0: right
1: we even
0: thing to do.
1: Overdoing it all? Okay. Here, our next viewer asks, my kids haven't read all summer, not a page. Is there anything I can do now, last minute, to make the transition back to schoolwork and homework a little bit easier?
2: I mean, I don't know about you guys, but I think everybody's feeling this way.
0: Yeah,
2: and the school year has come upon us, and nobody's been doing the dream reading that we've been fantasizing about.
1: Yeah.
2: Yeah. So the first thing is, like, you can't cram it, but, like, count anything as reading. Read the menu. Like, just read, and as you talk about all the time. And then also for us, model, like, read something and read it on paper, not on your device.
1: Yes.
2: So kids see it. It's catchy. Reading is
1: contagious. And not that I'm a psychologist or a parenting expert, but I also think it's never too late. Like, if this, you know, because it's like we've been on vacation. It's like we're back this week. Some stuff is happening this week that didn't happen last week. And if that helps just a little bit, it's okay to be like, hey, guys, we're actually reading every night this week.
0: And you know what's interesting?
1: We had 15 minutes.
0: Yes, exactly. We had a breakthrough in my house where I was talking to a friend about the books I read back in the day and how much I enjoyed them, or the ones that grandma made me read. And I looked up, and Clara had ordered those books on Amazon.
2: Yeah, because she heard you talk.
1: But
0: she just finished Tuesdays with Maury. I was like, oh my God, you're going to cry your head off. But I'm so happy she read it. And now she's doing Little Women.
1: And this is such a good advice for reading. We need to keep going. You can tell my passion.
2: But come on, it's reading.
1: But she and Mila have done something very similar this summer where they loved a particular TV show.
0: Yes.
1: And then they read books based on the television show.
0: Whatever works.
2: Okay, not to go too much into reading, but one other thing is, like, there have been really cool TV series that are based on books. And you get all the more, like, if they love it, then say, like, they get into the details and the inside the mind of the character when you read the books. It's kind of exciting.
1: Yes, exactly. Okay, our next parent, we all like to read.
0: I know, but it works.
1: Ask this. Our sleep routines have been off since school has been out. My kids have gone to sleep late and woken up late. This is normal. Half the time they end up sleeping in our bed. How do we get back to normal bedtime practices?
0: That's a good question.
2: Okay, so depending on your kid's personality and your personality, you could take 10 days as ideal, but you might just do it over a couple of days. But move, like, wake your kids up 15 minutes early and put them to bed 15 minutes earlier. And then, you know, over the course of a week and a half, 2 weeks, you're going to get back to a decent time. Or if that's annoying, like, for me, that would be annoying because I would not want to focus on the increments. Mm-hmm. So I'd rather say, like, a couple days before. Yeah. I'm just like, we're changing the game. I'm waking you earlier. You're going to be tired. Then you'll be tired for bed. And we're just, but it's like boring, predictable routines, and remind them that, like, summer is one thing and now we got to get ourselves back.
1: Yes.
0: I like that. You know what, guys? This is what we're doing.
1: How long does it take to get, like, back into a routine typically? 7 to 10 days?
2: Yeah.
1: Okay.
0: Okay. So it's time. All right. Finally, one parent asked, quote, due to travel plans, scheduling, et cetera, my 10-year-old son hasn't been very social all over the summer. Now he's nervous to go back to school because he feels out of rhythm with his group of friends. How can I help ease his social anxiety?
4: That's good.
1: All of these are totally
2: every single
1: relatable.
2: One.
1: Yeah.
2: We've all heard these all the time. We've all been there. First, normalize it for your child. Like, it makes sense. You haven't seen your buddies this whole summer. Of course, you're feeling a little rusty. So are they probably. Mm-hmm. And then find like low stakes opportunities to reconnect. Any low stake opportunity that happens before school. And even if it's like one kid, when you walk into school and there's one person that you've had any connection with, even if it was a quick phone call or FaceTime. Yeah. Do people have phone calls without FaceTime? then you feel a little bit more comfortable.
0: That's a really good point.
2: But really let them know this is, we all get like butterflies at the beginning of school.
1: Okay. And it's totally normal.
0: You're so good.
1: And she's so good.
0: I mean, I just want people to know you're the real deal.
1: Yes.
0: So that's
1: she
0: what we'll
1: is.
0: Say.
1: And she has a book coming out in the spring. So we can have more of all of our goodness
0: everywhere. Yes, yes, yes. Thank you.
1: Thank you.
2: Thank you.
1: We love
2: you.
1: Coming up next, one of the hottest trends in wellness, assisted stretching.
0: Okay, we have two pros here to show us why it's going to work for you too.

0: As we mark National Wellness Month, we're kicking off our very own Wellness Week, exploring some of the buzziest health and fitness trends.
1: So today we're going to learn about assisted stretching, a recovery practice that's popping up all over the country. So with us now, we have two professional stretch therapists from Stretch. That's what it's called here in New York. We have Kate Zuloff and Bruce Weber. Hi, guys.
2: Hi, how are you?
0: Good to see you. Okay, so what, I mean, we all know what stretching is. It's been around forever. Mm-hmm. But talk to us about how assisted stretching is different.
2: Sure. So assisted stretching is done by a trained professional who takes you through a series of stretches that are specific for your body and your needs. We gradually build your flexibility, your mobility, and your range of motion, which has incredible benefits such as better sleep, injury prevention, and can even cause some pain relief, which a lot of us need.
1: We had an actress on here the other day, and we asked her what she was doing to splurge, and I automatically thought she would say like a spa or something
0: facial.
1: Like that. She said this, stretching, So people are giving back to themselves. So it's recovery, that's kind of a buzzword too, and I'm sure it helps with that too.
3: For sure.
1: Yeah.
3: Yeah.
2: Absolutely. It takes us through, you can get better circulation, and we can really get through the entirety of the body in just a few short minutes.
0: Awesome. Okay. Well, let's do it. What is our first?
1: We're going to take my
0: buckle
1: shoes off.
0: In. I guess I'll take my shoes off.
2: We are buckling you in. We got to keep your hips stable on the table is what I like to say. So go ahead, lie down.
0: Okay. Wow.
1: Are nothing playing, like, I ever Matlock music.
2: Diving in. So this helps us really isolate the area of the body that we're working in. You're going to let your legs go flat there. Okay. And then we're going to cross our ankles. Go ahead, grab the table overhead. Take a nice deep breath in. Exhale. This is a stretch for your hips. Yes,
1: oh,
2: make sure to
1: good.
2: Exhale.
0: So you know
1: that feels
0: what?
1: Tight, right?
2: Yes,
1: so I did this before the marathon. You know what it is? We can't do this
0: do
1: on our own.
0: Do you see how tight your hips are?
1: Yeah.
0: Oh, wow.
1: Rings are going over way more.
2: Let's try the other side, yeah?
1: This one is going to be more, was it stiff?
3: Your tight side?
1: Yeah, it's my tight side.
2: Just going to get in here.
1: Wait, I...
0: Sorry.
2: No, you're fine. Let it go.
0: Okay. And letting it go is my problem.
1: Oh, wow.
0: Oh, my right side's tighter,
1: yeah.
0: Right?
1: What would you say for people watching, you know, so they don't think this is just some gimmicky thing? I mean, I've seen it pop up all over the country.
2: Sure.
1: How much it can help, what would you say?
2: So the great thing about assisted stretching is you're able to just relax and enjoy while we do the work for you.
1: This makes me want to go back.
0: Now what are we doing? Which stretch?
2: We're going to do the trunk twister. Go ahead, turn to your right and face that way.
0: Okay, we have 1 minute left, but are you available
2: interlace your fingers?
0: The show?
2: Okay. Absolutely.
0: Okay.
2: All right.
0: Oh, wait, what is she doing?
2: So she's doing the trunk twister, and we are going to
1: do
2: the chest opener. This is really great for your posture. Oh, you're going to make you thin think I'm hurting you.

0: You guys, tomorrow, we're still here.
1: I know, we were supposed to move, but we don't want to.
0: And we're never leaving from the new comedy spa weekend. Aussie actor Adam Demos.
1: Have a great day, everybody.
2: Bye. The word that comes to mind is alive.
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4: When you walk in here and you see 40 people at 4 a.m. at about a 10, you can't help but feed off that. Then you're like, whoa, it's a Studio One ad.
2: People who literally are up all night to bring this show to you. There's not a morning I walk in here that I don't pinch myself and think I get to be here. People that watch the Today Show aren't just watching a show. They're people that are in the family. They're in our family.
4: They're allowing us into their homes every morning.
2: When we go out there and we get to meet people and they say, I love you, you feel like family. I always say, we feel like your family too. That's how we feel.
4: And they're so excited to be there. We get excited. We feed off that energy.
2: They're the reason we get up in the morning. It's the excitement of being part of something that's bigger than you.

0: 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Sad news from Hollywood overnight.
1: Actress Hayden Panettiere has died at the age of 36. It is August 17th. This is Today. Shocking loss. Police investigating the sudden death of Golden Globe nominee Hayden Panettiere, who grew up on camera.
2: Why do you dress so weird?
1: With starring roles in beloved films and TV shows. Panettiere found unresponsive at her South Carolina home, her father calling it unimaginable, her former co-stars paying tribute to her talents. We'll have the very latest. Long road to recovery.
3: I'm going to lose everything. I just paid my house off.
1: People in flood-ravaged Indiana returning home to historic devastation. Meanwhile, on Hawaii, a disaster declared after a rare hurricane destroys homes and wipes out power to tens of thousands. The National Guard called in. We're there live. Sounding the alarm, new concerns about conditions aboard the USS Lincoln. President Trump downplaying that aircraft carrier's record deployment while making this claim about the months-long war with Iran.
4: Pretty soon I'll be declaring the foremost strait a territory of the United States.
1: Live reports from the region and the White House just ahead. Ballroom battle. The fight over President Trump's project now heading to the Supreme Court. The administration fighting a judge-ordered halt on construction. Why the White House is saying it's beyond the point of no return.
4: Pretty soon I'll be declaring the foremost strait a territory of the United States.
1: Live reports from the region and the White House just ahead. Ballroom battle. The fight over President Trump's project now heading to the Supreme Court. The administration fighting a judge order.

0: permanent halt on construction. Why the White House is saying it's beyond the point of no return. All that, plus leap of faith. This dramatic moment, a woman escapes a burning high rise by jumping from her 11th floor apartment right into the arms of a firefighter below. We'll take you inside the brave rescue. On the mend, Dolly Parton's new message about her health after missing another major event at Dollywood.
1: So my national doctor has kind of clipped my wings, saying you ain't traveling this week.
0: Straight ahead, what the country queen wants her fans to know. And picture perfect. Jenny Lou winning the coveted title of world's ugliest dog.
2: There she is.
0: And this adorable pug setting tails and tongues wagging, celebrating with us live right here in Studio 1A today, Monday, August 17th, 2026.
3: From NBC News, this is Today with Savannah Guthrie and Greg Melton. From Studio 1A in Rockefeller Plaza.
0: And a very good morning to you. Welcome to Today. So glad you've decided to start your Monday morning with us. So glad you decided to start your week with us.
4: Good morning.
0: Good morning, Chanel. In for Savannah a little early today.
4: And it is a busy morning as well and a lot to get to. Let's start with this. Take a look at the scene in Hawaii in the wake of destruction from Hurricane Lala, now a tropical storm. Officials say at least one woman has died after a flash flood swept her home away.
0: Meanwhile, there was even more flooding in Indiana after a week of relentless storms there. Some neighborhoods still underwater this morning. The heavy rain ripping apart roads and bridges. We've got full coverage coming up.
4: But we begin with that breaking news overnight. The death of Hayden Panettiere, the star of hit shows like Heroes and Nashville.
0: The actress, just 36 years old, found unresponsive in her South Carolina home. Police overnight saying they have not found any signs of foul play, though. NBC's Steve Patterson has been covering the news since it first broke overnight. He joins us now from Los Angeles. Steve, good morning to you. What do we know at this point?
5: Hey, Craig. Hey, guys. Yeah, the news has shocked the entertainment industry. Hayden Panettiere has been part of Hollywood for so long with major acting roles in shows and movies, starting when she was just a child. Now police are investigating and her fellow actors are paying tribute after the star passed away this weekend at the age of 36.
6: This morning, an investigation is underway into the shocking death of actress Hayden Panettiere. Overnight, police in Greenville, South Carolina, saying they responded to a report of an unresponsive female, later identified as Panettiere. She was pronounced dead at the scene, authorities not yet providing a cause of death. Overnight, her father calling her tragic passing an unimaginable loss, writing she was an incredible light and a force of nature.
7: But you're still weak on the left side.
6: Panettiere was a working actress most of her life, first stealing the spotlight in Remember the Titans.
7: Why do you dress so weird?
8: Single coolest thing to happen.
6: But it was 2006 when Panettiere shot to global fame in the hit NBC show Heroes.
9: This is Claire Bennett.
6: As a high school cheerleader with healing powers.
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6: Stopping by today to talk about the phenomenon.
11: I think it's such an incredible collaborative group show.
6: Later, she took the role of an ambitious young country star for six seasons in the musical drama series Nashville, earning two Golden Globe nominations. In recent years, Panettiere was open about her personal struggles. She became a mother in 2014 with her then-partner, professional boxer Vladimir Klitschko, later giving him full custody of the child after 4 years, recently sharing that she'd been struggling with addiction and postpartum depression.
12: That's why I turned to substances, because the anxiety that I started having, the panic attacks that I started having.
6: Also coping with the death of her brother Jansen in 2023 from heart complications.
12: When you lose somebody that you saw in all the important moments in your life, it just rocks your world.
6: In the months before her death, Hayden seemingly on a more positive path, promoting her new book and sharing interactions with fans. Now, Hollywood remembering the young star. Viola Davis posting a moving tribute, writing, "I wish the world had more time with you."
0: It's so sad, Steve. At this point, what more do we know about this investigation into her death?
5: So, Craig, the Greenville Police Department said overnight that the preliminary investigation hasn't indicated any signs of foul play or suspicious circumstances. The department says it was an acquaintance of Panettiere who placed that 911 call. Craig.
9: Okay. Steve Patterson starting us off there in Los Angeles. Steve, thank you.
4: Another major story we're following this morning. Severe weather this morning. The long road to recovery is just beginning from that historic and deadly flooding in the Midwest and Indiana, while Hawaii picks up the pieces from a rare hurricane strike. We have it all covered for you this morning, starting with NBC's Maggie Vespa. She joins us from Indianapolis. Good morning to you, Maggie.
13: Chanel, good morning. You can see part of this neighborhood here still under some low-level flooding, but the water has receded drastically overnight, thankfully. Where I'm standing right now was actually totally submerged just 12 hours ago. Now, state officials say these historic floods and storms over the last week, claiming at least 7 lives, and as we've seen firsthand, leaving a stunning path of destruction. After a day's long deluge, people in Indiana this morning waking up to a devastating reality. Historic weekend flooding swallowed entire neighborhoods in Indianapolis and destroying homes.
14: I'm going to lose everything, and I just paid my house off.
13: Our team witnessing countless rescues.
15: I was trying to put stuff up on tables, chairs, and then these guys showed up and to rescue me, and I had to go.
13: The water making transportation difficult, bridges collapsing, and roads cut off. First responders ordering residents out of this apartment complex Sunday after raging floodwaters destroyed the road around it.
16: This is nuts.
13: It follows a week's worth of storms that turned deadly across multiple states. Among the victims, 19-year-old Matthew Morey. Morey's family confirms search crews found his body in the raging Mississinewa River Saturday, days after the incoming Purdue freshman jumped off a bridge with friends.
17: The water line is halfway up the couch.
13: With water receding, career ICU nurse Louisa Sinor showing us the muck and mud caking her floors, bathtub, and home.
18: When you saw how your home looked, mm-hmm. how did that hit you?
19: It was what I had expected. It was difficult. It's just stuff, you know, and it can all be replaced.
13: So many hard conversations over this last week. President Trump over the weekend greenlighting FEMA aid for Indiana. And we talked to a lot of people over the last several days whose homes were flooded and they don't have flood insurance, or among those who do, some telling us they're learning hard truths about how many of their possessions aren't covered under their plan. So suffice it to say that government aid is needed. Chanel.
4: Absolutely. All right, Maggie, thank you.
9: Also this morning, the remnants of Hurricane Lala are moving away from Hawaii after battering the Big Island and Maui over the weekend. Dozens of homes damaged, tens of thousands still without power this morning. NBC's Morgan Chesky has made his way to Hawaii's Big Island Forest. Morgan, good morning to you.
20: Yeah, Craig, good morning. And a tough morning for so many people all across the Big Island amid the aftermath of Hurricane Lala that has knocked out power to thousands, as you can see, knocked down plenty of trees and power lines as well. And this morning, officials are giving us a better glimpse as to what these islands have endured, saying that there are still communities right now that are completely cut off. This morning, emergency crews across Hawaii pushed to the brink. Lala passing by just south of the island as a Category 1 hurricane, unleashing drenching rains and damaging winds. This driver capturing a frightening close call as the storm toppled a tree right onto her car. The governor confirming more than 100 homes damaged or destroyed, prompting officials to issue a major disaster declaration. The storm, which weakened to a tropical storm overnight, dumping more than 3 feet of rain over the weekend. Hawaii's National Guard saving two paramedics trapped inside their own truck before it, too, was washed away. All that water wreaking havoc island-wide.
21: Oh, my God.
20: Swift currents washing out roads, water and debris overpowering highways. In Hilo, floods churning and drone video capturing roads completely submerged. The highest rainfall total from this storm, more than 42 inches along the Big Island's northeast coast. Winds there reaching more than 70 miles an hour, ripping roofs off buildings, and thousands remain without power. Back on the Big Island, Wendell Causey spent Sunday clearing down trees. after riding out the storm alongside his granddaughters, Kylia and Kella.
1: What were you telling the grandkids as this one moved in?
21: Yeah, they kept asking, you know, is this the storm? Is this the storm? Yes. But trying to keep it so that it's not so scary.
1: Did you take care of the baby with the storm?
21: Mm-hmm.
1: Oh, that's great.
20: After losing their home to Hurricane Iniki back in 1992, the family grateful to have survived a rare second Hawaiian hurricane.
22: And this morning, officials say that they are grateful that the path of Lala has shifted and spared a direct hit on the islands. However, they're urging residents to steer clear of flooded areas until crews can get back into those hard-hit spots and get a full assessment of the damage here. Greg.
9: All right. Morgan Chesky for us there on the Big Island in Hawaii. Morgan, thank you.
4: All right. Let's bring in Dylan, who's in for Al this morning. Good morning.
23: Good morning, guys. We'll get to the remnants of Lala in just a second, but we do have some more heavy rain moving out of Indiana and moving into northern parts of Kentucky. Lots of cloud to ground lightning, torrential downpours, too, and also some spotty showers and storms peppered across the interior parts of New York and into Pennsylvania, too. We have flood watches in effect because as this rain moves eastward, the ground is pretty saturated. That could lead to more flooding. The flooding we're seeing is mostly river flooding at this point, especially all across Indiana where those red dots are. That's where the rivers are at moderate flood stage, so well above the banks. So anyone in low-lying areas along the banks of those rivers will end up still dealing with that flooding. It takes a while for that flooding to recede. We also have a couple of areas where we'll see some stronger storms today, one in the upper Midwest, one in the southeast. Damaging winds up to 60 miles per hour, some large hail too. Tomorrow that shifts over into Iowa and northern Missouri. Some heavier storms move just north of Chicago tomorrow, too. Additional rainfall of about 1 to 3 inches. Again, with the ground already saturated, that could lead to more flooding. Here is Lala, now back to a tropical storm. It's going to continue to move to the west. It is no longer a threat to Hawaii, even though it should strengthen back into a Category 1 hurricane. It will stay out over the water. So we will see improvements as the surf starts to calm down, too, around Hawaii. So things are improving there.
9: Okay. All right, Dylan, we'll come back to you in just a few moments. Meanwhile, we turn now to the ongoing debate over conditions for service members aboard the USS Abraham Lincoln. The White House weighing in once again while also facing a key deadline in the push to end the war with Iran. NBC's Matt Bradley is in Tel Aviv. Matt, good morning.
24: Good morning, Craig. So the president this morning is posting he's still focused on Iran not getting a nuclear weapon, but he's facing another potential battle on the high seas as Democratic lawmakers take aim at these extra long naval deployments.
25: This morning, the Trump administration responding to growing attention to conditions for sailors deployed in the war with Iran. After family from some service members aboard the USS Abraham Lincoln raised alarm about deteriorating conditions on board the aircraft carrier, which has been at sea for a record of more than 240 consecutive days. And multiple U.S. officials told NBC News there have been concerning man overboard incidents. CENTCOM Commander Bradley Cooper visiting the ship, later acknowledging that long service at sea is, quote, uniquely challenging and tough. But saying the Lincoln has, quote, the lowest number of cases related to mental health of any active carrier. And in a Wall Street Journal op-ed calling stories about issues on board, quote, old news. The Pentagon confirming last week that one sailor did go overboard on the ship and is now receiving care. The USS George Washington now steaming toward the Middle East to relieve the Lincoln, which is set to return to San Diego, while Democrats have continued to call for more information.
26: Deep. Problem here is that this administration did not plan for this war.
25: President Trump dismissing concerns about long deployments in the region over the weekend.
27: Have the deployments gone on too long?
28: No. Not nearly long enough.
25: While Iran has said no talks are ongoing, the president referencing a U.S. takeover of the key waterway at the center of the diplomatic struggle.
28: Pretty soon I'll be declaring the Hormuz Strait a territory of the United States.
25: Iran fired back with a joke, a prominent member of parliament mocking the president for hiding in a catering vehicle at an airport in Turkey to avoid an Iranian security threat. The U.S. president ought to worry about his own security, wrote Ibrahim Azizi, before he ends up hiding in a food truck. And according to that ceasefire treaty the president signed several months ago, today was originally the date when Iran and the U.S. were supposed to reach a comprehensive peace deal. But it looks like the continued war is blowing past that deadline. Craig?
9: Matt Bradley in Tel Aviv for us. Matt, thank you.
4: Meantime, the Trump administration is now asking the Supreme Court to step in after an appeals court ordered most construction tied to the president's ballroom project halted by the end of the week. NBC's Ryan Nobles is at the White House with the new developments. Ryan, good morning to you. What's the latest?
0: Hey, Chanel, good morning. The administration is asking the Supreme Court to allow construction to proceed after an appeals court ruled that the president needed congressional authorization to build the complex. President Trump is arguing that the ballroom is just part of what will be a massive underground military complex with medical facilities and bomb shelters. And that is why Trump says it is, quote, a desperately needed national security structure. Now, the court ruled that construction could continue on the underground site, but not on the above ground ballroom. President Trump says neither section works without the other and is all one highly integrated unit. We are now starting to get some new images of what it may all look like. In one of the new renderings, you can actually see a drone port on the ballroom's roof, the outside also appearing to have a large golden presidential seal, and the inside heavily accented and gilded in gold, as is the president's trademark. The administration says construction is about two-thirds of the way through. Craig?
9: So Ryan, this ballroom battle that we're talking about here, all of it coming right after the White House just finished to confirm Todd Blanche as the attorney general, also looks like we might be getting a bit of a preview of what Blanche's tenure could look like based on some new comments. What more can you tell us about that?
0: Yeah, Craig, as the president's former attorney, concerns were raised about whether he could remain independent, as most attorneys generals have been in the past. He was asked about those worries by our colleague Kristen Welker on Meet the Press over the weekend.
2: Can you pledge that the Justice Department will always act independently of the White House?
3: Well, there's a big difference between saying we will always do our job and investigate any case and act independently of the White House. No, I'm not going to pledge that. And no attorney general should ever pledge that.
0: Now, Blanche went on to say that he would take the president's view on a case or issue into consideration, also adding that President Trump has never asked him and never will to do anything illegal or unethical. Craig?
9: Ryan Nobles from the White House for us. Ryan, thank you.
4: All right, let's get the rest of Dylan's forecast now.
23: Good morning again, guys. Besides the stronger storms we will see in the upper Midwest and the scattered showers and storms in the Northeast, we also have sweltering temperatures down south, all along the Gulf Coast, down through Texas, over into Florida. It's going to feel like it's about 115 degrees today. It's sunny and pretty hot out west, too, highs in the 90s. That's a look at the weather across the country. We'll get to your local forecast in the next 30 seconds.

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1: All right. Welcome back, by the way.
0: Thank you.
1: Welcome back from Alaska. We missed you. Coming up, opening statement set for today at the Tupac Shakur murder trial, 30 years after the legendary rapper's death, still clouded in mystery. We'll have the very latest.
2: Plus, Dolly Parton looking to reassure fans after canceling a much-anticipated weekend appearance at Dollywood, what she's saying about her health, and the newest outpouring of support for the country legend. But first, this is Today on NBC.

0: Still ahead, the fourth time was the charm for this lovable pug.
1: Jenny Liu, just named world's ugliest dog. She's going to celebrate that crown live right here with us.

0: They asked him, how long did you go to school to be a surgeon? You know, and he's like 54 years or whatever. It's like a... And they asked me, they're like, how long to be a comedian? I was like, you're good now. So...
1: We're back, 7:30, classic bit of stand-up there from Nate Bargatze. We're showing this, folks, because Nate just set a Guinness World Record thanks to his comedy. And look who's back to tell us all about it. Carson Daly, as we live and breathe.
2: Hello, everybody. Good to see you. Good to be back.
1: 2 weeks.
2: Oh, I'm excited about Nate. Nate's one of the funniest comedians out there. He's great. Yeah, he broke 84 venue records. I'll tell you more later, but it's a big milestone, too. Right.
3: Good to have you back.
2: Thank you. It is great to be back.
1: We do have a busy half hour ahead on this Monday. We're going to start with a trial. A trial nearly 30 years in the making.
2: Yeah, opening remarks are set to begin today. In the Tupac Shakur murder case, as now a 63-year-old man is tried for the killing of the rap icon.
3: NBC's Dana Griffin joins us with the very latest. Good morning to you.
4: Hey, guys, good morning. Authorities say Dwayne Keefe D. Davis was the shot caller in Tupac Shakur's murder back in 1996. Now he is finally set to stand trial for one of the biggest murder mysteries as lawyers look to lay out what really happened the night Tupac was fatally shot. This morning, the long-awaited trial for the man accused of orchestrating Tupac Shakur's murder is set to begin in Las Vegas. Today, a jury made up of 6 men and 10 women will hear opening statements as they decide if Dwayne Davis should be convicted for his alleged role in the crime. The trial comes nearly 30 years after the drive-by shooting that killed the rap icon. Shakur and music executive Suge Knight were in a black BMW when prosecutors say Davis and 3 others pulled up beside them near the Vegas Strip and someone opened fire. Investigators do not believe Davis was the gunman, but they do say he planned the murder as an act of retaliation after Shakur and Knight assaulted Davis's nephew in a nearby casino earlier that night. That's just the way it is. Despite Shakur's fame and public interest in the case, his murder went unsolved for years, spawning conspiracy theories and becoming one of the music industry's biggest mysteries. That was until Davis began openly discussing his involvement in the shooting.
5: Who shot Tupac?
6: The keeper for the cold of the streets. It just came from the backseat, bro.
4: Davis even writing about that night in his own memoir, saying, them jumping on my nephew gave us the ultimate green light to do something. Tupac chose the wrong game to play.
7: Appreciate your cooperation, okay?
4: Police arrested Davis in 2023, charging him with Shakur's murder. The now 63-year-old has pleaded not guilty. His defense team argues his past statements were fabricated, but Shakur's family members believe them.
8: He was admitting his role in my cousin's murder. But not only was he admitting it, but it seemed like he was bragging about it.
4: Now it's up to a jury to decide what really happened and if Davis should be held responsible for the death of one of hip-hop's biggest stars.
3: Dana, what kind of strategies might we see from both sides during this trial?
4: Yeah, that's a great question, Chanel. Legal experts say the crux of this case really lies in Davis's own words, including statements he gave to Los Angeles police in 2008 while they were investigating Biggie's murder. Davis signed an agreement to not be prosecuted, but prosecutors argue that by him talking about his involvement in interviews and even his own memoir, that proffer agreement is no longer valid. As for the defense, legal experts point to a few options. They could argue that his public statements were fabricated, he had an alibi, or that the shooting was self-defense. Guys.
3: All right, Dana, thank you.
2: 30 years.
1: Hard to believe, right?
2: Yeah.
1: Seems like it was just yesterday.
2: Yeah, a lot of questions still out there, guys. Coming up next, Dolly Parton is speaking out about her health after a quite noticeable absence from a big event at Dollywood over the weekend. Joe Fryer will share the music legend's new message to her many, many fans.

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1: Yeah, she's sharing a health update after she missed out on the opening of a new attraction at Dollywood.
2: NBC's Joe Fryer is here with that story. Joe, good morning.
3: Hey, good morning. Dolly's trademark candor and wit were, of course, not lost in her latest video message, while also reassuring fans all is well on the medical end of things. She says her butterfly wings are just getting tired.
4: I'm supposed to be there in person like we planned.
5: The Queen of Country is sharing another health update in true Dolly fashion.
4: So my national doctor has kind of clipped my wings, saying you ain't traveling this week.
5: Over the weekend, Dolly Parton skipped out on the opening day of Dollywood's newest attraction in Pigeon Forge, Tennessee. Always promising to keep fans in the loop, she surprised them with a video message.
4: Now, I told you before, all my fans, that I've had a few little health issues, and sometimes I get a little dizzy, and I get dehydrated.
5: The latest news is prompting an outpouring of support.
6: Dolly, we hope that everything's okay, and we hope we see you next time.
5: From fans who missed their chance to see the global icon in person.
7: You know desperately she would have been here.
5: To those just extending their love.
8: Imagine being Dolly, not able to attend your event, feeling like you're letting down your fans.
5: Parton's absence comes amid ongoing health concerns. She missed the premiere of her symphonic concert earlier this summer and canceled her highly anticipated Las Vegas residency in May.
4: The bad news is, it's going to take me a little while before I'm up to stage performance level.
5: She revealed on Instagram her longtime struggle with kidney stones.
4: But seriously, my immune system and my digestive system got all out of whack over the past couple, 3 years.
5: Though the 80-year-old singer still remains true to her iron butterfly persona.
4: So, all is going well on the medical end of things, and I continue working away on all of our other projects.
5: The savvy businesswoman is also reminding those watching of her other upcoming ventures, from the Broadway musical Dolly.
4: This really is a dream come true.
5: To Parton's Life of Many Colors Museum, chronicling her life from her Smoky Mountain childhood to now, located inside the singer's Songteller Hotel in Nashville. The 11-time Grammy winner even owns a rest stop in Tennessee, which opened in June.
9: It's not just any gas station. It is Dolly Parton's travel stop.
5: All a testament to the 9-to-5 singer's strength, will, determination to keep going.
4: You have fun, and I will see you down the road.
3: Keep in mind, the summer heat in Tennessee did reach triple digits the day Dolly was expected to attend in person. She also mentioned in the video that she was well enough to attend the ride's original opening in May and again in June. Both were postponed just to ensure the attraction was totally safe for guests to ride. I thought the butterfly wings were a lovely touch there.
1: Yes.
3: A little Dolly touch as she was talking to
1: Pink everybody. Dolly.
2: Exactly. I mean, she just has such a busy schedule, you know? And so I think, you know, obviously she needs to take the time to take care of herself. Yep. Yeah.
3: Every month there's something that she's behind.
2: So. Yeah.
1: All right. Well, our thoughts, exactly. Our thoughts and prayers always with Dolly.
2: Thank you, Joe.
1: Dylan, speaking of the heat that Joe was just talking about, look at that, Matt.
2: Yeah, and we do still have heat advisories across Tennessee, but also some heat warnings, including parts of Arkansas stretching down into Mississippi, over into Alabama in the Southwest. We also have that heat that is very, very high as well. But it's the southern heat that's also dealing with the humidity that's making it feel that much worse. Memphis will feel like 111 today. Augusta, 109. Even up into Norfolk, it'll feel like 103. Just stifling air. Make sure you drink plenty of water. Stay in the air conditioning as much as you can, even if that means going to the movies or the mall, just somewhere to stay cool, because this is dangerous heat. Lafayette tomorrow will feel like 112. Pensacola will feel like 110 degrees. Unfortunately, this is the story all week long. Temperatures in Texas will be above 100 degrees. And when you factor in all that humidity, it will feel like it's around 107 on Wednesday in Waco. Memphis will feel like 110 on Wednesday. Even into Charlotte, we're feeling like 100 degrees on Thursday. So that's going to be the story all week. Scattered showers and storms across the Northeast today. And keep an eye out for some stronger storms across the upper Midwest this afternoon. That's a look at the weather across the country. Now here's a peek out your window.

0: And that's your latest forecast.
1: Slowly but surely, we're all coming back. You're back from Alaska. Carson's back.
2: Creeping through the woodwork.
1: She's back. We're going to see her in a second.
3: Yep. All right, guys, how about a little stand-up to get us started? This comedian has just made history.
4: She started selling stuff online on Facebook Marketplace, and I found this out from a guy at my front door. She doesn't sell used cars. There's not like a big money coming in. She sells stuff that should be thrown away. She sold an old kid's folding chair for $5. Best case scenario, we receive $5.
3: That's so funny. Well, it looks like you're going to be making a little bit more than $5 there, Nate. The comedian just setting a Guinness World Record for most comedy tickets sold for a stand-up comedy tour with over 2 million. That number surpasses the record that was previously held by Jeff Dunham. And the feat took only 16 months and 10 days across 128 venues. And over the weekend, Nate was presented with the honor on stage at Scotiabank Arena in Toronto. So a big congratulations going out to Nate. We'll keep an eye out for that plaque, probably soon to be on Facebook Marketplace for $7.
0: He's so laid back and so humble that you almost underestimate his reach, but he's huge.
5: And he's deserving of
0: exactly.
5: Everyone thinks he's funny.
1: And I also love the fact that he's clean. Yeah. So it's good, clean comedy. He doesn't have to use much profanity and take pot shots.
0: And look how that works out.
1: That's
0: good. All right, well, there's much more ahead, including a boost from Jenna. Good morning.
6: Good morning, you guys. We have a sweet one, a military family reunion with a very touching twist. Right up.

0: We are back with Jenna and a Monday morning boost to start off the week.
1: Okay, you guys, this boost has two beautiful moments and one. A video is going viral showing 68-year-old Barb Ewers celebrating her last chemotherapy appointment for breast cancer. And her granddaughter, who's currently serving in the Air Force, could not miss the moment.
2: Welcome to your last treatment. Hi.
3: I mean, you just hit us with the twofer there.
1: The twofer, it's all the emotions.
3: Reunion.
1: Her granddaughter Faye said she drove 7 hours through the night from Joint Base Andrews in Maryland to be there in Ohio for her grandma's milestone.
4: That's special.
5: Wow. Incredible.
4: That's special.
1: Oh, Craig,
4: that's
1: you have the Monday feels over there.
3: Yeah, that was sweet, though.
1: It's pretty sweet, right?
3: Yeah.
1: He does have a heart.
3: Look at that.
6: No, wow, my
3: I told you it wasn't so bad.
6: Yeah.
3: Yeah.
6: That's a good one.
3: That hits home.
1: Super sweet.
3: That's what the boost does.
1: Yes.
3: That was a good one. Guys, coming up, I guarantee you won't cry during Popstar Craig. We've got a concert surprise from Ariana Grande bringing her Wicked co-star on stage. We're going to have some of that fantastic new duet for you coming up in a little bit. But first, we'll do a quick check of your local news weather. These messages. Tissues. Give them a tissue.
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7: People who literally are up all night to bring this show to you. 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
7: When we go out there and we get to meet people and they say, I love you, you feel like family. 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
9: 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We get excited. We feed off that energy.
7: They're the reason we get up in the morning. It's the excitement of being part of something that's bigger than you. Good morning. Welcome to Today. We'll start with our breaking news.
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3: 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Welcome. This is Pop star.
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0: Tragic loss this morning. An investigation underway into the shocking death of actress Hayden Panettiere at just 36 years old. Inside her life and career.
1: IDGS. Nothings.
0: As the tributes pour in, we're live with the latest. Then, day in court, Luigi Mangione confessing to a judge and sharing new details in connection to the murder of a top healthcare CEO. The details just ahead. And vacation mode. We'll tell you about the summer sweet spot for group travel. Why now is the perfect time to fit in one last trip with your friends and family on a budget. All that plus Leslie Mann live in Studio 1A.
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0: Welcome back to Today on this Monday morning. So happy these folks, some of them, have been standing out in the rain for a bit. Ponchos and all. They were undeterred, Chanel Jones.
11: Hopefully the rain holds off for a bit. It's kind of been off and on throughout the morning. But as you say, it hasn't stopped them.
0: And we're going to go outside and say hello in just a bit. Chanel in for Savannah on this Monday. SG will be back tomorrow. It's a busy one. Let's get right to your news at 8 o'clock. We're going to begin with that breaking news overnight. The sudden death of actress Hayden Panettiere, the star of hit shows like Heroes in Nashville, found unresponsive at her South Carolina home. NBC's Steve Patterson joins us now from Los Angeles with the very latest. Steve, what do we know this morning?
12: Hey, Craig, good morning to you. We learned about the actress's passing through her father, calling it, quote, an unimaginable loss. She was one of those stars we watched grow up on screen from Remember the Titans to Nashville. Now, suddenly, an investigation is underway as a young woman's family mourns.
13: This morning, an investigation is underway into the shocking death of actress Hayden Panettiere. Overnight, police in Greenville, South Carolina, saying they responded to a report of an unresponsive female, later identified as Panettiere. She was pronounced dead at the scene, authorities not yet providing a cause of death. Overnight, her father calling her tragic passing an unimaginable loss, writing she was an incredible light and a force of nature.
14: But you're still weak on the left side.
13: Panettiere was a working actress most of her life, first stealing the spotlight in Remember the Titans.
14: Why do you dress so weird?
15: Single coolest thing to happen.
13: But it was 2006 when Panettiere shot to global fame in the hit NBC show Heroes.
14: This is Claire Bennett.
13: As a high school cheerleader with healing powers.
16: Save the cheerleader, save the world.
13: Stopping by today to talk about the phenomenon.
17: I think it's such an incredible collaborative group show.
13: Later, she took the role of an ambitious young country star for 6 seasons in the musical drama series Nashville. 2 Golden Globe nominations. In recent years, Panettiere was open about her personal struggles. She became a mother in 2014 with her then-partner, professional boxer Vladimir Klitschko, later giving him full custody of the child after 4 years, recently sharing that she'd been struggling with addiction and postpartum depression.
14: That's why I turned to substances, because the anxiety that I started having the panic attacks that I started having.
13: Now, Hollywood remembering the young star. Viola Davis posting a moving tribute, writing, I wish the world had more time with you.
12: Overnight, the Greenville Police Department says it was originally an acquaintance of Panettiere that called 911. The department says a preliminary investigation hasn't indicated any signs of foul play or suspicious circumstances. Guys.
0: Okay. Steve Patterson for us there in Los Angeles. Steve, thank you.
11: Classes get underway today at Virginia State University just 2 days after a shooting outside a residence hall that left 5 people wounded. Police say the alleged gunman, 19-year-old Cameron Harris, was found hiding in a dorm room closet on Saturday afternoon and taken into custody. Harris, who is not a student at the school, faces a list of charges. There's no word this morning on a possible motive.
2: Well, now to Luigi Mangione, who pled guilty in federal court to stalking charges, telling the judge how he carried out his plot to kill United Healthcare CEO. That development prompting questions about what type of sentence he could get and whether Mangione's state murder case will proceed. NBC Sam Brock joins us now with more on what's next. Sam, good morning.
10: Craig Chanel, good morning. Within minutes of Friday's hearing, wrapping up, Luigi Mangione's legal team filing a motion in state court to have his second-degree murder charge dismissed on the basis guise of double jeopardy. While that outcome is far from clear, the development in federal court was undeniable. The person at the center of a multi-day manhunt telling the judge how he killed healthcare executive Brian Thompson and then taking multiple digs at the healthcare industry in the process. Luigi Mangione had his day in federal court, pleading guilty to 2 counts of federal stalking in connection to the murder of Brian Thompson and confessing to the judge on the morning of December 4th, 2024, I shot Mr. Thompson in Manhattan and he died. When I did so, I understood that my actions would place him in fear of death or serious bodily injury. Mangione's prepared remarks included details that he used a 3D printer to make part of a gun and posed as an investor at a firm managing over $50 billion in assets to learn the whereabouts of the United Healthcare conference. His words stunning the courtroom filled with members of Thompson's family, including his widow Paulette, who wept when she saw Mangione and his mom. The open plea means there was no deal with prosecutors who promised to pursue a life sentence.
18: The result achieved today now allows our office to seek the maximum penalty allowed, life imprisonment, which, as I've conveyed to Mr. Thompson's family, is what we intend to seek.
10: The Thompson family saying in a statement afterwards, the guilty plea marks an important step toward justice for Brian and for our family, adding, now we look to the court to ensure that sentencing reflects the severity of this crime. Mangione is set to be sentenced for his federal crimes on December 18th, but he's also facing second-degree murder and weapons charges in New York State Court in a trial slated to begin September 8th. His attorneys immediately filing a motion to dismiss the state case on the grounds of double jeopardy.
19: It was a single tragic event, yet he's being prosecuted twice for the same conduct.
10: And while the fate of that state case remains unresolved, his confession in federal court was crystal clear.
20: The days of Luigi Mangione saying, I didn't do it, pleading not guilty, are over. If the state trial does go forward, he'll have to raise some type of defense that actually concedes that he committed the crime.
10: Now, the Manhattan DA's office says that they are prepared to argue the state case, but are waiting for clarity on federal sentencing. The federal judge here could certainly sentence Mangione to life behind bars. She told the court she's going to be factoring a lot of things into that decision, including his words, the pre-sentencing report, and the probation report. And guys, to be clear, the Thompson family said in their statement they do want the New York and Pennsylvania cases to proceed. As for that double jeopardy question, it's up to a state court judge to make that decision, and we'll find out potentially in a matter of weeks. Mm-hmm. It could be longer. He just recently suffered a death in his family, so it's not clear how that's going to affect the proceedings moving forward.
2: You were there for hours on Friday. I watched your coverage. A lot of folks surprised by what went down in that courtroom.
10: It was a stunning sequence of events, to say the least.
2: All right, Sam, thank you.
11: Sam. Dramatic video from an apartment fire in Berlin shows a woman jumping to safety to escape the roaring flames. Look at this. You can see the woman sitting on the edge of a window on the 11th floor, the fire raging right next door there in that apartment. You see the firefighter trying to align the rescue basket 2 floors down. Then she lets go and lands inside the basket. The rescuer right there to catch her. Incredibly, officials say she only sustained minor injuries. In all, 25 people were rescued from that building.
2: That's one of the many reasons we love firefighters.
11: I was just about to say.
2: Mr. Daly, what you working on in Popstar, bud?
21: Oh, it was awesome, man. The heroes right there. Guys, coming up, we're calling all kids and parents. We've got a first look at the Bluey movie heading to theaters with some very notable changes.
2: What?
21: We'll tell you what we know coming out.
11: Okay, but first we're highlighting a benefit as we enter the final weeks of summer. Christine Romans will show us why it's the perfect time to fit in one last group trip
1: and how to make it more affordable.

0: Hi, Chelsea, it's me. What was the phases of life friends thing again? I think I'm gonna do it this weekend. On Nantucket. Okay, Henry and I are heading there now.
1: We are back with today's consumer, and if you're looking for a getaway like the ladies of the five-star weekend, we have just the thing.
2: Well, the end of summer is a great time to squeeze in one more trip with family, maybe friends.

0: dinners. One person is in charge of daytime activities. One person is in charge of figuring out, you know, how you're going to get there and where it's going to be. Consider packages and all-inclusive. There's no surprises there. Everybody pays exactly the same.
1: Yep.
0: And you don't have, you know, I like these really expensive cocktails and so-and-so doesn't drink. And then suddenly you've got these, you know, discrepancies and asymmetry in the whole thing. Book early. Monitor prices in case prices come down so you can get some travel credits to cover for that. And make sure to build in optional activities. And what I mean is if everyone's going to a fancy spa and Susie can't afford it this year because, you know, her kid's in college or whatever, then maybe make sure that somebody's planning optional things like hikes just using the spa facilities and not doing the expensive facial. Or maybe it's, you know, 4 hours of reading time on the beach instead of, so the people can opt in and opt out of things that might cost more money.
2: That's
0: be aware that people are in different, different life phases too. So Craig has to have a 5-star hotel, but maybe I'm going to have to go camping. No, I'm just kidding. I like 5-star hotels.
1: I was going to say, you don't strike me as the type that's staying in a,
2: but that's a really good point.
0: I don't camp. I don't camp.
1: Let's say you don't go the all-inclusive route and you take one of these trips and you're there. You've got to figure out how to sort of divvy things up. How do you handle the expenses while you're on the trip?
0: So you take turns, right? Okay. I'm going to get lunches.
1: Say it again slow.
0: Take turns. You're going to buy this dinner this night. You're going to buy the cabs. You're going to, and keep track of everything. My sister-in-law and I do this a lot where we put it in a notes app. We take pictures of the actual receipts for everything that's being paid and we try to settle it up really quickly. So include tips and exchange rates. You can use Splitwise, TriCount, and Split My Expenses.
1: Oh.
0: That's especially if you're trying to be real careful about what you're spending at dinner and your friends aren't. If you use one of those apps, you pay just for what you ate and drank.
1: Oh, that's
0: you're
1: good.
0: Not splitting somebody else's, you know, somebody else's dozen oysters that you didn't have any.
1: Right.
0: You know, like, so that's like a nice way to do that. And again, I think that at the end, if everybody is taking some responsibility and making some of the payments, not one person is in charge of footing the whole bill. And I would say,
1: unless
0: you're
1: traveling with Al Roker.
0: Does he foot the bill?
1: Well, that's a source of contention, but usually, yes.
0: He's a generous guy. I'll say he is a generous guy. So you don't want to hurt feelings. You don't want people to feel like they've had to spend more than they really want.
2: That way you know what you're getting into. To when it's time to settle up.
0: And also, you can say no. And a lot of young women and men are going on multiple bachelor and bachelorette trips.
1: Yes.
0: And I feel real bad for some of our young colleagues who are like, this is my sixth trip this summer for the same person. You can say no. Put all the expenses in one place. You know, look at your notes app and your friend's notes app. Divide it up really quickly. You can also make a spreadsheet if you really want to get super nerdy. But I would say, just get it out of the way as soon as possible.
1: God, I bet you are a great trip planner, trip organizer.
0: I am. You know, it's the inner journalist and producer in me. Like, I really love to produce a good trip.

0: Oh, you know what, Mr. Broca? By the way,
1: it's been a while since we've been able to say this.
2: Come on.
3: Do you remember
0: Carson Daly?
1: Of course,
0: I'm pop star.
3: We're all like, Carson.
1: Hi. First up, we got the Beatles for you. They are the latest music icons to get the biopic treatment. Last year, it was announced that Harris Dickinson, Paul Mescal, Barry Keoghan, and Joseph Quinn were taking on the roles of the Fab Four. And we've only gotten just a few brief glimpses to the project, but the boys were spotted this weekend in London recreating a very famous piece of Beatles history. Of course, the Abbey Road album cover, the actors seen there in costume strutting across that crosswalk as

0: The cameras captured the moment of that famous 1969 photo. There's going to be four different full-length movies for this Beatles project.
1: Jeez. That's cool.
0: And that is one, of course, for each member. They're slated to arrive in 2020.
2: All four going to drop in
0: all
2: the same year?
0: All four are going to get there. I don't think they're going to drop in the same year.
2: Oh, okay.
0: That's when they're slated to start.
2: Wow.
0: We'll see how they roll them out. But, yeah, they all get their own movie. Next up is Ariana Grande, the pop superstar, currently in the middle of her Eternal Sunshine World Tour. Last night, she played to a sold-out crowd at London's O2 Arena and had a special surprise in store for the audience, bringing out her Wicked co-star, Cynthia Erivo, to duet this heartfelt song from the movie. Mm-hmm.

0: miss each other.
1: Aww.
0: They really care about each other, I think.
1: Definitely. During the movie, they were quite friendly, and those interviews were interesting.
0: Why are you laughing, Dylan?
2: Because I know what Carson is saying.
1: You know what I'm referring to. Yes. Good to see him together on stage, though. Ari played a total of 10 shows at the arena before concluding the tour, so who knows who she's going to bring out next. Next up, speaking of sold-out shows, Noah Kahan, the Grammy winner, played his biggest headlining performance this weekend at the Rose Bowl Stadium in Pasadena, California. And to mark that special occasion, the New England native brought out the Midwest princess Chapel Roan to duet one of her songs fitting for that location.

0: All right. Noah told the crowd there in Pasadena that was the first song he ever heard by Chapel and made him fall in love with her music.
1: That's cool.
0: Nice little onstage moment there. Next up, are you ready for Bluey?
2: Yes.
0: The beloved children's show is coming to theaters. The animated Australian Healers movie debut is going to feature new adventures with Mom, Dad, and Bingo. And a first look has dropped.
2: Yes.
0: Are you ready to see big screen Bluey? Here we go. Roll it.
3: Sure.
4: Don't let it touch the ground!
5: No! Oh no!
4: Run!
0: What happened? There's controversy on the couch about Bluey. Girls?
6: We're so used to seeing it.
1: He's a different
6: form.
1: Bluey looks different, and I think.
7: Actually, is she?
1: Oh, she.
7: Yeah.
1: Why do I
7: don't know. I always think it's a boy
1: Bluey
7: too.
1: Bluey looks different, and I think people are up and
8: they want the same.
0: I don't have a problem with it.
1: Where Bluey Pierce.
0: Yeah, Chanel, do you have a problem with it?
7: You know what? My kids aged out of that, so we didn't have the Bluey.
1: I'm right on the tail end of Bluey.
7: I think it's a little more unrecognizable.
0: You get what you get, and you don't get upset.
1: Thank
0: you.
1: Sorry. We're still going to go see it.
0: Bluey on the big screen. Not good enough?
2: Either way, it's going to make $1 billion.
0: When we were young, we watched Yoda be like a puppet. There was like a person in there.
1: That's right.
0: Like, now he's CGI, and nothing's even happening.
1: That's right.
2: Bluey's got to evolve.
0: Yeah, just be glad he's on the big screen.
1: We're fine.
7: It's fine.
1: What's in our opinion?
0: All right, let's keep it moving. The Bluey movie hits theaters a year from now, so we have a year to argue this. Great. August 2027.
1: We rest our case. So.
0: Next up, Kristen Bell, the A-list actress, is playing ball this weekend.
7: You
0: see this clip?
7: Yes,
0: that's great. She joined the Savannah Bananas, known for their theatrical twist on the game of baseball. They do so many fun, cool things. Kristen was there to help deliver some of it. She revived her character, Princess Anna from Frozen, before finishing out the medley with a classic song and dance.
7: That's cute.

0: Wow. It was so good. I mean, the
1: Savannah Bananas like thing that's happening with them is extraordinary.
2: It is.
1: How big they've become.
0: And
1: what they do and how they've structured it.
0: Yeah.
2: Yep.
1: I mean, it wasn't that long ago. It was just like this localized little thing.
0: Exactly.
1: It's incredible.
0: I just think there aren't a lot of things where you can get a family affair, good, clean fun. It's like we talked about the park guests earlier.
1: Exactly.
0: People appreciate it.
1: I might win Time Magazine's like Person of the Year. I get the Savannah Bananas. All right, quickly, we got to finish here with Yelp is out with its second annual Best Stadium Eats list. Ooh. Whether you're heading to a concert or sporting event this year, here's an exclusive look at the best foods across the country. Want to see which stadiums made the top three?
0: Yes.
1: All right, well, coming in. Third place, you may take a trip out west here. That's Petco Park in San Diego. They've got some game day grub that includes these fish tacos that the boys are bringing out. Ooh, birria egg rolls.
3: Whoa.
1: Interesting. Second place, should you go to a game or a concert, Mercedes-Benz Stadium in Atlanta, Georgia.
0: Okay.
1: The runner up there taking pride, and they have $2 hot dogs and $5 beer. God bless people in Atlanta.
0: Wow.
1: You still go
0: that
1: to a game.
0: Good.
1: You get killed for the expensive tickets for the game, but they are keeping the food prices down. $7 for a dog and a beer. It's genius.
0: That's great.
1: All right. Let's keep it moving. The top spot. In our own backyard, City Field. This is in Queens, right behind us. Just a couple miles. They are just 37 new items on this year's menu across 27 different vendors. They've got Pig Beach Barbecue on that menu, loaded cornbread, all kinds of good stuff if you go to check out the Mets.
0: Yeah, we're in. Yeah.
1: Congratulations. Yelp's website has the full list.
0: Delicious.
1: We're done.
2: Cornbread?
0: Mm. All right, just ahead, we're marking the first day of school.

0: some extra camera time to these happy faces here on the plaza because they've been doing some rain. Sit out in the rain. Wow, 40 years. Happy anniversary to you. Happy birthday. Happy all the things.
1: You know what? We are going to meet, and we just met Ginny Lou inside. We have the winner of the world's ugliest. There's Ginny Lou. Aww, look at the pearls on Ginny Lou, everybody.
2: I just asked her if his tongue gets dry, because it's always
3: a question.
1: Well, it's raining. We won't know for hours until the weather clears up. But the fourth time is a charm for Ginny Lou, because this adorable pug finally won, and we can't wait to spend some time with
4: Ginny. By the way,
1: Ginny,
4: she's a beautiful little pug.
2: Yes.
4: She's cute. You love a little
2: pug. The pearls really help it. Yeah, I love pearls. Plus, Leslie Mann is also stopping by. She's cute, too. She never fails to make us laugh, and her new comedy, Spa Weekend, is no exception. We're going to sit down with her just a bit.
4: She's the most fun. Okay, on the fourth hour, we're going to chat with Broadway trailblazer and two-time Tony winner, Kara Young. She's starring in the reimagining of Whoopi Goldberg's iconic 1984 solo show.
2: Plus, we're going to meet the former NFL cheerleader behind an empowering workout for moms. It's called Stroller Bodies.
0: Okay.
2: Yeah, we're going to give it a try, Jenna.
4: Okay, that'll be fun.
2: Uh-oh, did you see that?

0: Came over for breakfast because he's your new boyfriend?
1: Yeah, he came from his house. Drove over to our house because he thought it would be fun to have breakfast with us, so he drove his car from his house to our house to have breakfast.
2: Because he likes breakfast so much.
3: I love breakfast.
4: Oh, how cute is that? Don't you miss that? We're back with Leslie Mann alongside her real-life daughters, Maude and Iris Apatow, and the 2007 classic Knocked Up. She's been stealing our hearts and making us laugh for 30 years now. Look at this. And legendary comedies like The Cable Guy, This Is 40, Funny People, and, of course, The 40-Year-Old Virgin. Mm-hmm. Well, now Leslie is joining an all-star cast in the new film Spa Weekend, playing a woman eager for a much-needed escape after juggling family, work, and everything in between. Take a look.
5: When's good for you?
1: Okay. Let me look. Let's see here. So can't do this weekend, and then my son has soccer playoffs, and my dad is getting his hip surgery. I can travel again. There, July 19th.
5: You mean 3 months from now?
4: I literally was watching at home last night saying, go on the date. Hi, Leslie. Good morning.
6: Hi. Good morning.
4: Congratulations on this project. I told her off camera, I think this is so relatable, the friendship dynamic in this movie. It's laugh out loud funny. Mm-hmm. It seems like a no-brainer for me, but I can ask you the question. When you read the script, what did you think?
1: Well, I was so excited to work with John Lucas and Scott Moore, the directors. They wrote The Hangover. They did Bad Moms, and I just have always wanted to work with them. And so I was really excited about that. And it is like the comedy that everybody is asking for. Everyone's like, where
4: are the comedies?
1: It's what
4: we needed. And the girl cast.
1: This is it. And then it also has a little, my daughter Maude watched it, and she said it has a sprinkle of mom porn in it.
4: Okay, I didn't.
1: Which is fun.
4: But you know what? It's like just enough to be okay,
1: just
4: so we don't have to feel.
1: Okay.
4: That's the thing these days. Can we talk about your rock star cast? I love Michelle Buteau, Isla Fisher, Anna Faris. What was it like for the four of you together filming this?
1: I found myself just like, which is a terrible thing to do as an actor, but kind of like sitting back and like falling out of the scene and just watching them. Because, they're so entertaining, so funny. And then we just had a blast, at work and also outside of work.
4: Well, you know how you know when a movie is good? Because when it's over and you sit there and you wait for the credits hoping there will be like a little extra tidbit, and you guys did the bloopers.
1: Right.
4: So I can tell the chemistry. It seemed very genuine.
1: We had a lot of fun.
4: Yeah. Tell me, we were talking about this a little bit earlier this morning. You filmed this in Australia, which I'm sure was beautiful, but I heard there was a pretty serious cyclone.
1: A cyclone?
4: Like, for real.
1: Yeah, I didn't know what a cyclone was. Do you know what a cyclone is?
4: I mean, I just picture, like, look at this.
1: That's, yes.
4: But you're smiling.
1: Well, that was just outside of the hotel in a safe space.
4: Oh, my gosh.
1: Supposed to go outside. It was like whipping people up in the air. The walls in our hotel were like the windows were shaking.
4: Oh, my gosh.
1: And some of the windows blew in. It was scary.
4: It was scary.
1: But it was fun because there were some other productions shooting there at the same time. So we all kind of gathered, all the actors
4: kind of got to bond a little bit
1: and played games
4: and
1: just kind of stayed safe together.
4: Well, the whole theme of this movie, in my mind, you have all of these women who are all busy in their own rights at home, but they're able to kind of come together and just get away and enjoy the sisterhood and the fellowship. In real life, we all love your family.
1: Thanks.
4: We just showed that clip, at the top of the interview. We just watched that adorable clip with them. I want to play this clip that we found from 2012. You were talking about having your daughters on set. Listen to this.
1: They kind of run things. If they disagree with Judd and they don't want to do what he's telling them to do, they won't. And if they get, have a sugar crash and want to take a nap, they go take a nap.
4: Does it seem like that was just yesterday, or does it feel like that was like 15 years ago?
1: Both. It feels like both. But wow, that's so funny because Maude They're still like that. They still are running things.
6: But now, I was just about to say, now she's running things on set. She's making her directorial debut, right?
1: Right. She did her first movie, Poetic License, and I'm lucky enough to be in it.
6: Look at that.
1: And yes, and that was just the best experience of my whole life.
6: I love that. We should mention your hubby is here, and I've enjoyed watching him watch you during this whole...
1: Really?
6: Well, hello. Well, good morning.
7: I feel like I'm the mom porn for this segment.
6: No. I don't even know what to say to that, Leslie.
1: I don't think so.
7: It just means what ladies like.
6: Oh, there you go.
7: In a movie, in a segment.
6: I mean, but the two of you must be so proud. It really is a family affair. And you're also darn likable.
1: Oh, thanks.
6: You have a good thing going.
1: You. Thank you so much. Thank you. Before you
6: leave, I want to tell you, I was reading this morning, you recently met the Pope, Pope Leo, in Rome.
1: Yes.
6: What was that like?
1: Incredible. He invited some people from our business to have a talk with us and kind of, I think, like, get us in line. And he talked a lot about hope and spreading hope. And then I got to meet him, and I said, so nervous.
6: Well, I always wonder if you, like, plan what you're going to say. I mean, you're meeting the Pope.
1: I didn't.
6: You didn't?
1: No, my mind went blank. As I was in line to meet him, I was just blank. And what I said wasn't that good, but it was sincere. I said, hello, I'm Leslie, and I'm here to spread hope. And he said, okay, we will do it together.
6: Mm.
1: And then that was it.
6: Look at your smile.
1: It was a really special moment.
6: Well, you're spreading hope, and you're also spreading laughter, because this movie, I told you, it's kind of what I needed. I didn't know I needed it last night, but it was good.
1: Thank you.
6: It makes us laugh.
1: I'm so happy. Yeah, thanks.
6: Congratulations. Yeah. I should say Leslie is back with her co-stars coming up in our third hour, and you can watch Spa Weekend in theaters on Friday. Oh, Craig.
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0: We are back at 8:47 with a special Shop This List featuring a roundup of exciting arrivals from Target. That's right, Target, as some call it. 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And here's the thing. You can get everything that you see with just one click by scanning the QR code below. Welcome back. Happy Monday.
1: Good morning. 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
1: I know. And this is a new product from e.l.f. So this is their 3-in-1 Wonder Magic Styling Cream Wand. And I got to tell you guys, look at this here. It is a magic wand, really. It looks like mascara.
0: Yeah.
1: But you can see here, there's our producer, Cassidy. It smooths all of your frizz. It slicks down those flyaways. It's great to style your edges. And what I like about it is it's just a really light, flexible hold.
0: $6.
1: Yeah, and it's just $6. Okay. And, I mean, throw it in your bag and go.
0: Well, e.l.f. also has a solid brand, too. This is a new product.
1: Okay, yes. So this just hit the shelves 3 weeks ago, Craig, and I'm already obsessed. So this is the Go Pure Instant Eye Lift Serum, and say goodbye to under eye bags because this is designed to de-puff and lift and tighten under eye area in just 5 minutes. And look at this before and after. So this is our producer's mom. She's wearing no makeup. So this is before she put on the serum, waited just 5 minutes, and I mean, look at that.
0: Wow.
1: That's pretty incredible.
0: 5 minutes.
1: Yeah, so the brand says it's powered by their own biotech and microalgae. And get this, it also reduces the look of fine lines and wrinkles around the eyes and the forehead.
0: No Botox needed.
1: No. So this is about $30.
0: Okay. This might be my favorite item of the morning.
1: Okay, this is
0: perfect
1: so cool, right? So this is a portable car refrigerator, but it's also a warmer. And yeah, you can strap it onto your car seat, but also it's got a little strap and handle. So this can go anywhere, Craig. And so check this out. You can fit everything from, you know, 12 cans to 8 liters.
0: Yep.
1: And I mean, it goes down to 32 degrees, but if you're using it as a warmer, it goes up, I know, to 149
0: burger in here.
1: Degrees, right?
0: Little
1: so that keeps your food nice and warm.
0: By the way, it is warm.
1: Right? And this is so great for tailgating, for sporting events, for snacking, you know, burgers on the go. How great is that?
0: That's a great burger,
1: isn't
0: too.
1: It? And you will not believe, and it's AC and DC plugs, and you will not believe our deal on this. So normally, this is over $200.
0: Yeah.
1: Today, it's on sale for just $75.
0: That's
1: so,
0: a good deal.
1: I mean, get ready for tailgating.
0: That's a good deal.
1: Okay, so next up, if you're looking to upgrade, you know, your bag for the season, this is going to be your everything tote. This is a new drop from Wild Fable. First of all, it is light as air. Second of all, right?
0: Yeah.
1: This looks a whole lot like a high-end designer bag that we all know and love, but it's $25.
0: A lot of space in there, too.
1: Tons of space, and it's made with this really rugged, great shell material.
0: Mm-hmm.
1: So it goes with everything. You've got three colors. I love it for work, but it's also great for the gym, you name it.
0: And last but certainly
1: last
0: not
1: but
0: least.
1: Last but not least, right? So this is the perfect shrug. So a shrug is great when you're chilly. You just throw this on when you don't want the full bulk of, you know, a jacket or a sweater. And this is also new from All in Motion. And what I love about it is it's got an open silhouette. It covers the arms, the shoulders, and the back, but it also moves with you. And I think this is great. You'll see a photo here. I mean, I styled it three different ways.
0: Look at you and your shrug.
1: I know. But what I love, too, is it extends the life of your summer wardrobe. So I threw it on with a sleeveless dress.
0: Where
1: you can wear it with athleisure, your jeans.
0: Same shrug three ways.
1: Same shrug.
0: Well done.
1: Three ways.
0: Well done, Chassie.
1: It's a great transitional piece.
0: Well, thank you. Thank you. To shop these items and more finds from Target, all you have to do is scan that QR code, or you can also go to today.com/shopthislist. And by the way, Today makes a commission on purchases made through our links and QR codes. Up next, the lovable, lovable rescue pug who just claimed the coveted title of world's ugliest dog. Yes, there she is. But first, this is Today on NBC.

0: the world's ugliest dog is the one and only Jenny Lou.
1: Wow, we're back with one of our favorite moments each year, the crowning of the world's ugliest dog during that Sonoma County Fair out in California.
2: So here's the deal. The contest promotes pet adoptions while celebrating the imperfections that make all dogs special and unique. And as you saw, this year's honor went to Jenny Lou.
3: Jenny Lou, the champ is here. We are happy to have Jenny Lou with us this morning, along with her owner, Michelle Grady, and of course, NBC's Gotti Schwartz, who served as a judge this year. Fourth time you've done this. Here's the thing. We don't think Jenny Lou's ugly at all.
4: No, neither.
5: Well, that's because you guys are not judges.
3: Okay.
5: We're a dog competition. Hold on. Let me just point your attention to the intricacies of Jenny Lou's face.
3: Well,
5: you see, this eye is much larger than this eye, and you only see that when she stares longingly into your eyes. And then this tongue
2: ew, you're touching
5: is not,
2: it.
5: Oh my gosh, you guys should have seen it. I took my family to the world's ugliest dog competition, and my son Rio asked, he's like, can I touch your tongue? And then he started almost like milking the tongue. Yeah, and Jenny Lou just loved it. She is so chill. Well, out of all the dogs, she is on best behavior every single year. It's
2: crazy. She has this quirky personality. What's she like at home?
4: Well, I mean, she can be calm and cuddly, but a lot of the time she's looking for things to get into. She loves purses. She loves
2: me too.
4: She loves mirrors.
3: Hey, we're going to take a quick break. We're going to spend more time with Jenny Lou.
5: I have a million questions.
3: You sit back for the third hour.
6: The tongue retracts.
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4: I can poke it back in.
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0: People that watch the Today Show aren't people that are in the family. They're in our family. When we go out there and we get to meet people and they say, I love you, you feel like family, I always say, that's how we feel.
1: They're so excited to be there. We get excited.
0: They're the reason we get up in the morning.
2: This morning on the third hour of Today, Dolly's message, the American icon, offering up an update on her health.
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2: What she told fans after missing a major event at Dollywood. 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
4: Jenny Lou!
2: We're going to meet the top dog from a different kind of beauty contest. Then later, a little slice of heaven. We're visiting the number one pie shop in the country to meet the family that has been serving up smiles for generations. And a fantastic foursome. Leslie Mann, Isla Fisher, Michelle Buteau, and Anna Faris all live to tell us about their hilarious new movie, Spa Weekend. 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
2: Good morning, everyone. Welcome to the third hour of Today. I am Dylan here with Craig, and our friend Savannah Sellers is joining us while Al is on assignment. Thanks so much for starting your week off here with us. How was your weekend?
6: Nice. Great. The weather was great on Saturday.
2: Beautiful, wasn't it?
6: Yeah, it kind of makes up for the...
7: Yeah, it was. I was at a wedding in Pennsylvania that was gorgeous,
2: and
7: the wedding
2: even better.
7: Was great. Yeah, yeah, it was lucky.
6: And you were in Alaska for like a week.
2: And the weather was beautiful there, too.
6: Yeah, good to have you
2: really
6: back.
2: Lucky. It's nice to be back with you guys, and we do have a big show on this Monday morning. We want to start with the queen of country, Dolly Parton.
6: Yeah, she was scheduled to attend an event at Dollywood over the weekend, but instead she sent a pre-recorded video message to her fans.
7: Our Joe Fryer has more on what Dolly is saying about her health. Hey, Joe.
8: Hey there. Dolly's trademark candor and wit were, of course, not lost in her latest video message, while also reassuring fans all is well on the medical end of things. She says her butterfly wings are just getting tired.
3: I'm supposed to be there in person like we planned.
9: The queen of country is sharing another health update in true Dolly fashion.
3: So my national doctor has kind of clipped my wings saying you ain't traveling this week.
9: Over the weekend, Dolly Parton skipped out on the opening day of Dollywood's newest attraction in Pigeon Forge, Tennessee. Always promising to keep fans in the loop, she surprised them with a video message.
3: Now, I told you before, all my fans, that I've had a few little health issues, and sometimes I get a little dizzy, and I get dehydrated.
9: The latest news is prompting an outpouring of support.
10: Dolly, we hope that everything's okay, and we hope we see you next time.
9: From fans who miss their chance to see the global icon in person.
11: You know desperately she would have been here.
9: To those just extending their love.
12: Imagine being Dolly, not able to attend your event, feeling like you're letting down your fans.
9: Parton's absence comes amid ongoing health concerns. She missed the premiere of her symphonic concert earlier this summer and canceled her highly anticipated Las Vegas residency in May.
3: The bad news is, it's going to take me a little while before I'm up to stage performance level.
9: She revealed on Instagram her longtime struggle with kidney stones.
3: But seriously, my immune system and my digestive system got all out of whack over the past couple, 3 years.
9: Though the 80-year-old singer still remains true to her iron butterfly persona.
3: So, all is going well on the medical end of things, and I continue working away on all of our other projects.
9: The savvy businesswoman is also reminding those watching of her other upcoming ventures, from the Broadway musical Dolly.
3: This really is a dream come true.
9: To Parton's Life of Many Colors Museum, chronicling her life from her Smoky Mountain childhood to now, located inside the singer's Songteller Hotel in Nashville. The 11-time Grammy winner even owns a rest stop in Tennessee, which opened in June.
13: It's not just any gas station. It is Dolly Parton's travel stop.
9: All a testament to the 9-to-5 singer's strength, will, determination to keep going.
3: You have fun, and I will see you down the road.
8: Keep in mind, the summer heat in Tennessee reached triple digits the day Dolly was expected to be there in person. She also mentioned in the video that she was well enough to attend the ride's original opening in May and again in June, but both were postponed to ensure that the attraction was safe for guests to ride. Back to you guys.
4: All right, Joe, thank you. Good to see her talking.
6: Yes.
14: Yeah, I know, just her fans want to know.
4: Yes. Yeah, definitely.
6: Best wishes.
4: As always.
6: Best wishes to Dolly.
14: All right, well, now to a pretty competitive contest that takes place every year in Northern California, the search for the world's ugliest dog.
6: Yes, the annual event doubles, though, as a way to highlight the benefits of adopting rescue dogs. And we're going to meet the top dog in just a moment. But first, our guy is Schwartz. He was one of the judges. Has a look at this year's competition. Your fourth year doing it.
15: I love it. Fourth year. This is one of my favorite things to do all year long. It's always so much fun to see the stacked canine competition up close to celebrate such a good cause. The world's ugliest dog competition is redefining the word ugly. Watch this.
16: For 50 years, Sonoma County has been home to one ferocious competition with a positive twist.
17: What do you think about all these dogs?
18: They're very ugly.
16: The famous World's Ugliest Dog Contest, celebrating acceptance, as well as advocating for pet rescue and adoption.
19: We decided to adopt her and give her a second chance.
16: I had the great pleasure of being a judge again this year, and this time brought my family along to help weigh the competition.
18: I like the next one.
16: But choosing the top dog is always rough.
20: Scooter, you're going to New York!
21: That was the world's ugliest dog. We gotta crown a new winner this time.
16: Between the Chinese crested cuties, the lopsided tongues, a sunscreen-loving chihuahua.
22: What SPF sunscreen is Pinky wearing today?
23: I think it's a 25 today. It's 25. A special dog sunscreen.
16: And a mutt with the most luxurious of manes.
24: I mean, it does look like Zabudo's hair comes from the family, yeah?
25: There are some lion manes in our family.
16: But after coming in second last year,
26: Jenny Lou!
16: Crowd favorite Jenny Lou, now getting to tell her tale and show off those pearls.
27: How do you think she's going to like the Big Apple?
28: Oh, she's going to love it. She wants to eat the Big Apple.
6: And there she is.
15: Eat the big apple.
6: We have the newly crowned world's ugliest dog, Jenny Lou, along with her owner, Michelle Grady. Congrats to both of you.
29: Thank you.
6: Has all the attention gone to her head yet?
29: A little bit. She was walking the streets of New York and people recognized her.
15: Oh, you took her to a Broadway show.
29: I did.
15: Right?
29: Yeah, we went to see The Outsiders.
6: Oh. What'd you think? Did you enjoy it?
15: One tongue out. Okay. I believe she loved it.
14: I love it. So, I love the necklace. I love the accessories. And I heard that you kind of commissioned a special necklace in the event that she won.
29: Yes. So we're going to do that right now.
14: Yeah. Oh,
15: this
14: okay.
15: is the Today Show crowning right here. Oh, wow.
29: Oh, look at this.
14: Okay, that's an epic.
15: Yes. Yes.
29: I don't know. I just asked. So it's accessorize your pup. They're friends of mine, and they just made this for her.
15: And I got to say, the juxtaposition of the pearls with the eyes, with the tongue, it's really... And then the way she kind of, like, splays out, that is
6: she's the world's most beautiful
15: ugly dog.
4: She really is. A second ago, she was sort of, like, doing the splits on the desk.
15: Yeah, she does that.
14: How does she eat? Like, in,
29: she
14: like,
29: makes a
14: drink,
29: mess.
14: Drink food. I would think so.
29: She makes a mess.
6: Oh, yeah, because there's a little drool right now, I see.
14: Yeah.
6: Got a little drool left.
15: There it goes. It's going to make the desk.
29: You know, I'll leave it there.
4: You've got a lot of other pugs at home. Will
29: yes.
4: any of them be in the contest in the future?
29: I don't know that I have any right now, but we did have one, a foster named Guppy. I might help them enter Guppy because Guppy is very interesting.
6: Oh, we'd love that you're a dog. Oh, there's more jewel, too.
15: It's almost about to. It's going to drop, guys.
6: Yeah,
15: it's
29: all right. I'll get it.
15: Yeah, it's great.
29: She's sanctioning the desk.
15: Jenny Lou.
6: Jenny Lou. Thank you, Jenny Lou. And Michelle, thank you. Thank you so much. I would shake your hand, but we're going to just get out of here. get some wipes first, though. Way to go, Jenny Lou. Shot your shot. Just ahead, this is peak Today Show, man. We're going to debunk some common myths about credit cards and what to know before you swipe. And then later, we've got an incredible story of a three-generation family business. I'm just pulling my tea away from her. A family business that started as a roadside fruit stand. Number one pie shop in the country now, though. Third hour of today, right back after this.
14: I'm teasing you.
6: I am.

0: We are back with another edition of our series, Fact vs. Myth. And today we are diving into credit cards. There are many misconceptions, right, about payments, balances, and credit scores. So our chief business correspondent, Christine Romans, is here to set the record straight. Hey, Christine.
1: Good morning.
0: This is a stressful one, you know, but we're going to tackle it. You're going to help us out. Fact vs. Myth. We're going to start with this one. Making the minimum payment is enough. I'm going to go with myth.
1: It is a myth. You cannot make just the minimum payment or you stay in this debt spiral. Mm-hmm. Making the minimum payment, it's enough to keep you in good standing with the credit card company. It's enough to avoid late fees. It's not enough to overcome 19% interest rates, 30% interest rates on store cards. So try to pay in full. Just making the minimums is not going to be enough to get you out of debt and to get you in good standing.
0: Okay.
2: All right. You got it right.
0: There we go.
2: Well done. All right. Let's see. Next one here. Fact or myth, carrying a balance helps you build credit. I feel like I heard that at some point. I feel like that's fact.
1: That is a myth.
2: Okay.
1: Carrying a balance
2: does not
1: help you build credit.
2: Okay.
1: No. Carrying a balance, you hear this a lot from people. People tell me this a lot. Oh, I need to carry a balance because that gives me a good credit score.
2: Yeah.
1: Or that keeps me in good standing. It's just not true. It can actually hurt your credit score. What you want to make sure you're doing is that you're just charging up to about 30% of your available credit and paying it off every month. You don't want to be rolling over balances.
2: It's
1: bad because it costs you money in interest. It also is bad because it makes you look a little financially unstable. You don't want to be carrying balances. That's not good.
2: Dylan, better luck than me.
3: Okay. I've got two to
1: All right.
3: All right. Well, this first one, canceling a credit card could affect your credit score. I feel like in the short term, yes, it could.
1: So you're absolutely right. It's a fact.
2: Well done.
1: It can affect your credit score. And if you start canceling credit cards, it limits your available credit, and so it can drop your credit score. But you can get over it pretty quickly. Mm-hmm. Also, it could be important to cut credit cards if they're a temptation or if you're overspending and you want to get under control. You just want to have two or three cards. So sometimes it's okay to take that hit. You can also consider downgrading a card. You want to keep the card with a long history, but maybe you don't want all the perks and you don't want to pay the annual fee. So you could call your credit card company and say, I don't want this card, but can you downgrade it to a different card?
3: That might be something you can do.
1: And that won't affect your score.
3: Okay. And the last one here is it's okay to spend up to your limit as long as you pay it all off. I think that's a myth, too, because you don't want to use that much credit.
1: You look kind of flaky, right?
3: Yeah.
1: You're spending all the way up to the limit, and then you're paying it all down. You're spending all the way up to the... It looks like you are financially unstable. What you can do is you can call your credit card company and ask to raise your credit limit.
3: Okay.
1: But as I said before, one really important thing is that you don't want to be charging all the way up. It looks like you're just running to the max all the time. So you don't want to do that. Spread out your spending, ask for a higher limit, and consider a balance transfer if you are really in trouble here and you've got way too much debt overall. Mm-hmm. You might want to figure out another way to manage your finances. If you're maxing out every month, there's something wrong.
3: You got to stop spending a little
1: bit. And we need to go to the beginning. So these are important tools and tips for when you're using your plastic, especially since, as I've been telling you guys, store cards, 30% interest rate.
2: Yeah.
1: You cannot be carrying a balance on those.
3: And I'm assuming it hits your credit if you keep opening those store cards.
1: Yeah, it does not look good. So you want to keep boring is better. You know how many times have you heard me say this? Boring is better.
2: Boring is better.
3: We don't think you're boring.
1: Thank you.
2: No,
1: same old.
2: Be a great title for your book. Boring is better.
1: Everyone would buy that.
3: So, thank you. All right, just ahead, a sweet success story: the family behind the number one pie shop in the country. How it all began with an American dream more than 50 years ago. Then later, we cannot wait to catch up with the stars of the new spa weekend. Leslie Mann, they're all here. Leslie Mann, Isla Fisher, Michelle Buteau, and Anna Faris.
2: Wow.

0: are back now in our series Food for Thought, and a family business that's been serving up smiles for three generations. Ikeda's. Ikeda's was just named the number one pie shop in the country, and our Emily Ikeda, she took a trip to the West Coast to get a taste. We should probably disclose there. Yeah. There's no connection.
1: Okay, yeah. To address the elephant in the room, I am not related to the family behind the best pies in the country, but enough people sent me this pie shop on social media that I decided to look into it and discovered how the family transformed hardship into a blossoming business.
2: As the sun rises over the foothills of the Sierra Nevada, work is already underway at Ikeda's Country Market in Auburn, California. Cranking out up to 1,000 handcrafted pies a day and incorporating fresh fruit plucked from their 40 acres of orchards.
1: How many years have you been coming to Ikeda's?
3: 38 years.
2: Then the surge of salivating customers.
3: Today we're getting cherry cobbler.
1: There's a lot to choose from.
3: Yeah, and they're all delicious.
2: This three-generation family business was just voted USA Today's number one pie shop in the country. Writing Ikeda's has evolved into a must-visit destination where the country charm remains authentic and the pie selection vast for travelers between the Bay Area and Lake Tahoe.
1: What kind of emotion does it stir up to think about how far Ikeda's has come?
4: I can't begin to tell you. It's just, I'm so proud of them. I really am.
2: That's Satoko Sally Ikeda, who founded the business in 1972 alongside her husband, Sam, who has since passed.
4: It was really hard work. It was just work, 7 days a week, 12, 13 hours a day.
2: The couple's farming experience rooted in hardship. The Ikedas were among the 125,000+ people of Japanese descent who were ripped from their homes and forced into Japanese incarceration camps during World War II. Like my own family, also incarcerated, one of the only opportunities for work after the war for Japanese Americans was farming.
5: The peach is the most popular, and then the apple is the second most popular.
2: So Glenn Ikeda's parents, Sam and Sally, took a chance on this steep plot of land to grow produce to sell directly to the consumer in a humble roadside fruit stand.
5: My dad decided to go somewhere where the water would sheet off faster and not stay in the tree wells, and it makes it a much more intense flavored fruit.
2: I quickly learned what he meant by intensely flavorful.
6: All right, let's try it. On a hot day like this, what's better than a juicy peach?
5: You can't get anything better than that.
2: While Sam and Sally planted the seeds of the business, it was Glenn who suggested putting unused fruit into pies.
5: You probably get 20% that are perfect for the deck. And so when I graduated from college, I said, Dad, you're throwing too much fruit away. Maybe what we should look at is taking that fruit and turning it into something.
2: Turning the imperfect perfect.
1: Wow!
7: There you go.
2: Grandson Derek Ikeda walked me through how to craft a customer favorite.
7: And then you're just going to keep going around and over.
2: Crimping.
7: We like to load these with a lot of apples.
2: Filling and topping a Dutch apple pie.
7: Ready to try this?
1: Let's try it.
7: All right.
1: Wow.
2: The menu in their now two California locations has continued to blossom, offering more than 20 sweet and savory pies, homemade sauces, and Ikeda merch. And if you notice, we share a last name. To clarify, we are not related.
1: Ikeda's a common Japanese name.
5: It really is.
2: A name now behind the country's best pies and source of great pride for Derek and his family.
1: What are you most proud of when it comes to your grandparents?
7: Yeah, just the grit and the mentality that they had.
1: I know your grandfather has since passed, but what do you think he would be thinking looking at the growth of Ikeda's?
7: I think he'd be very proud, and it's all just connecting it all as a family. It's very heartwarming.
1: Okay, so as for what's next, Ikeda's hopes to continue to expand their menu and locations. But for now, they shipped us some of their best sellers, which we will definitely have to try. Yeah. By the way, I just got to point something out. Not only do I share a last name with Ikeda's, but next door, the restaurant next door is called McGuire's, which is my husband's last name.
8: What?
1: Look at that.
8: Wow.
1: I'm just like, am I in the Twilight Zone? Should I be playing the lottery? What's going on here? Ikeda's and McGuire's right next to each other. Like, what are the odds of that? bizarre.
8: That is so bizarre.
1: Yeah.
8: Wow.
1: Oh, thank
8: really
1: you.
0: There you go. That's
1: okay, so
0: you.
1: Tell me what your favorite. So you've got strawberry rhubarb. Here's the Dutch apple, and then
0: that's
1: okay. Your, thank you. Ooh, pecan. See, I never actually got to try
0: the pecan. I say pecan.
1: Pecan.
8: This is absolutely delicious.
1: Right. The Dutch apple is actually probably one of my favorites.
0: And you're bake. You bake.
1: I do like to bake. Yes. And I learned their nice crimping technique.
0: Oh, this is good.
1: I hope that I have an in because it's like I'm kind of part of the family. I'm like, I can be a cousin, right? Even if we're not definitely related.
0: Well done, Emily.
9: I looked like you knew what you were doing there, too.
8: Thanks so much. All right, coming up this morning, a comedy dream team. The stars of the hilarious new movie Spot Weekend, they're all here live. And then later, a preview of the hottest fall fashion trends that you're going to want to jump on now. We'll be right back.
0: Thanks for being

0: We are back now with four of the most hilarious actresses in Hollywood. Leslie Mann, Isla Fisher, Michelle Buteau, Anna Faris. They've all had prolific careers making us laugh for decades.
1: Well, now the talented women are teaming up for one of the funniest films yet. Fall Weekend. It follows a group of lifelong friends looking to escape from their busy lives with a luxury getaway.
2: But when an unexpected guest shows up, chaos ensues.
3: Whoa, mm-hmm. I got a better idea.
4: No, Mel, you're not going to steal a golf cart.
5: Mm-mm. Guys, get in. I'm not stopping till you get in.
4: Okay, let's do it.
6: Oh, God, having white friends is so hard.
7: I don't think that was even a real line.
8: That
7: was just a real opinion. That was an actual opinion.
9: Come on, Trey, you know.
0: I'm
9: married to the spicy.
0: I do. I'm just friends with family, too.
9: Exactly. You know, there's no lie.
2: Just a clip. Like,
9: that was just a clip.
2: The whole movie does that over and over again. Michelle, we'll start with you because this seems, you know, like every girl wants to take this luxury weekend with their friends. Bad decisions happen.
10: Yes.
2: You've also called this group like the Mount Rushmore.
10: I did not. No. Your producer did. That's that. You know what? That's right. So then we just box something up. Why not? Put it on a cake. Black Bear, let's go. So, yeah, I mean, it's so amazing to work with these comedy powerhouses. And this movie is full of, you know, chosen family, female friendships, hijinks, physical comedy, as you just saw in that clip. I mean, it's so good, it's bad, and that means very good. Ask your friend.
7: Ask your friend.
5: It's about forgiveness.
0: Yes. Leslie, I mean, clearly you have just natural chemistry. But then, oh, by the way, you're in Australia for 6 weeks filming. Oh. What was that like?
4: It was gorgeous. Mm. We were on the Gold Coast, and it was just the most beautiful place ever. But they do have this thing called cyclones.
2: Just on the couch.
10: Yes. So
2: it's just what Australians call a hurricane.
7: No, okay. I think it comes off the ocean rather than
2: like a hurricane.
7: Yeah, but
2: like
7: I thought a hurricane came off land. Okay, sorry.
10: No, I thought it was a hurricane, but that water goes the other way because we're in Australia.
2: It does spin differently.
4: But it was like a wall.
0: You know, she's an actual meteorologist.
7: Yeah. All the I know, but we're experts. We're armchair experts.
10: I'm just kind of like,
4: the wind
10: not exactly.
4: was blowing. And the windows were shaking. Like, we were in danger. Yeah. It felt really scary.
7: I took that video. That's my video.
2: Oh, my gosh.
0: You couldn't have been in that much danger if you're shooting pictures.
7: No, we went to the beach. Remember with Tyka?
4: Yeah. We went to
2: that's wild. Nice.
4: Yeah, it was. But exciting.
10: Yeah. It was.
4: And we got a few days off work, and we played a lot of games in the bar downstairs.
10: Yeah. And I forced them into a dance class.
4: Yeah.
10: That was fun.
1: Okay. It's so clear how much fun y'all have together. And I know that there was a lot of improv going on. So, Anna, who was, like, breaking on set the most?
11: You know,
1: because you were laughing so hard.
11: I have a lot of experience not breaking on set. It's like, I do want to go home at the end of the day. And when, like, your education, your experience in Hollywood has been scary movie, you know, you learn to just, like, stay in the scene. But when Isla Fisher eats a burrito, our directors, John and Scott, would give us a whole lot of freedom. It was awesome.
10: Yeah.
11: And
10: yeah.
11: Michelle every day would come to set. Not even, she would store it up here, but with like 18.
10: They didn't drug test. So what are you guys doing?
11: They didn't drug test. I was so happy. It was such a dream job.
10: It was amazing.
11: And I
10: but
11: felt
10: also,
11: like
10: this one's commitment to physical comedy. Is
11: oh my
10: like,
11: God.
10: There was a scene that was taken out where
7: the
10: like she's riding my
7: scene?
10: Back.
0: They took it out after all that work?
10: I know!
7: You doing the robo so dance?
11: It was so good.
0: How does Isla eat a burrito that
7: would you, like,
10: you have to watch the movie.
7: You got to see that burrito action. It's pretty impressive.
1: It's crazy. Yeah.
11: And even that clip that you showed, I can tell, like, I'm starting to crack.
10: Yeah.
11: I can see it in my face. Like,

0: with him. Aww. And it was just, my kids were there, and it was just, we were very lucky.
1: And we're at a time in our lives when it is really hard to find the time to nurture friendships.
2: Yeah. Mm-hmm.
3: Yes.
1: And because of, we're all mom, you know, we're yes. just at that time in yeah. life when it's like, can we see each other in a decade, you know? But I, so getting to like nurture these friendships, it was a dream job.
0: It really was.
2: It still
1: and
2: is.
1: It's a
2: still
1: hysterical is. Movie. Yes, I know.
3: I can't believe they paid you to do it.
1: I know.
3: It doesn't even sound like there was a movie made. It just seems like it's hung out for 6 weeks in Australia. Tell me about, there was a spider?
2: Oh, oh yeah. There was, so first of all, I was like, it wasn't a big spider.
0: It wasn't
2: this
0: a big spider.
2: This spider was so big, no. It had a zip code. No. This spider was in my trailer, and I had to call in the big dogs. They like walked it out with the leash. Wait a minute. I thought it was a bag. It's like, I'm a Democrat, but that spider was independent, okay? I name it Jill Stein. It comes out of nowhere with 2% ratings and stuff.
0: I'm a Kyla, I'm moving into your trailer. Yes. I'm like, no,
3: I
0: you're
3: just
0: not.
3: Love that you ordered a Jill Stein reference.
2: I'm here for it. Well, you're wearing those socks. I like it. He didn't come to play. He came to work.
3: Oh, my God. All right. I wish we had more time.
2: I love Men's Warehouse.
3: There should be a sequel.
2: Yeah.
3: There should be a sequel.
2: Yes.
3: I'm here for it.
4: Well, everybody's into it. Thank you so much for being here.
3: No, they're not real. Budget cuts. We don't have a 6 week Australia budget.
2: You got real flowers, Craig.
0: No, they're real flowers, aren't they?
2: Nobody at the championship can afford to see our movie. We got fake flowers. On me, on the house.
3: Spot Weekend Theaters this Friday.
2: Yes! Oh, my God! We're out of the teeth. We're getting a head start on fall with a look at the hottest fashion trends, including your new go-to bag, and much more. We'll be right back.

0: All right, fear not. There's still plenty of summer to enjoy. But this morning on Shop Today, we are going to look ahead with a fall fashion preview. These are pieces that you could start wearing now and you can keep in rotation for the next season. And here with a look at the hottest trends, style expert Jasmine Snow. Scan the QR code to see all of the pics. I was just telling you, I actually have started to see these polos. It seems like everywhere.
1: Yes, well, you're right. You're seeing them everywhere. So the preppy look is huge for fall. And these polos are the perfect way to bring it into your everyday. It's not too much. It's not over the top. Yeah. So something like this, it's a little bit oversized. So it has that ease of kind of throw on and go, a little bit like a sweatshirt. But it's a little bit more polished because we've got the stripe. We've got the collar. Yep. And it's really easy to wear. You tuck it into jeans. You can layer it over some leggings. And for our guys, we have it, too. A ton of different colors, which are great.
0: So
1: these
0: like
1: are all from Target.
0: Simple, you know.
1: Under $30.
2: Throwback.
0: Yes, it is.
1: It's a throwback.
2: Yes.
1: And
2: it's rugby
1: you can
2: shirt.
1: Throw it over your shoulders for girls with a dress,
0: see that
1: a skirt,
0: little detail there? I like that little
1: yeah.
0: detail.
1: And you get that little nod of the preppy trend without it being too much. They're under $30, really great price point. And I love that there's neutral colors or a pop if you want to have a little bit more fun.
2: They're soft.
1: They're really, really soft. And like I said, really easy to throw on.
3: Yeah. The stripes are cute.
1: Yeah.
2: What is it about denim?
1: Okay, so I'm really excited about these.

0: about
1: because these are two Gap pieces. They're actually having a huge sale right now, 40% off. Ooh. So this is even more exciting. But denim is such a staple for fall. We love denim because it's a little bit warmer. It's that thicker fabric, but it's such a fall staple. And it now is going beyond just your basic jeans. We've got shirts. We've got dresses. I love this because it's long sleeve, but you can push the sleeves up and then you can really belt it here. It has this belt included. Or if you want, you can take it out and replace it with your own belt.
2: Does it have to be a certain shade of denim?
1: It doesn't have to be a certain shade. It really just depends on your own taste. This actually, for the guys, comes in three different washes. I love the dark because it's a little bit more elevated, so you can wear it a little bit more. It's a great swap out for your classic white button-down.
2: Okay.
1: It's actually more versatile because you can wear it open over a T-shirt, and you can tuck it in. You kind of wear it a million different ways, where a white button-down, not so many ways as this. I love both of these. And again, 40% off at checkout.
3: I mean,
1: kind of can't beat it.
3: Yeah.
1: Stock up at the Gap.
3: Layering is always good, especially in like a transition period.
1: A layering piece is very important during a transition period, especially when you're layering under pieces you already have to make them feel fall. This mock neck piece is actually, it screams fall because of that higher neck. It's a little more,
2: you're not overheating.
1: I'm actually wearing it. I shopped our shoot today because I was like, oh, I love that shirt. This is perfect because you can layer it and you can tuck it into pants, layer it under a dress. Everything all of a sudden feels like it's a little bit more polished for fall. And this is $10. So you can stock up on a ton of colors for fall.
3: Really soft.
1: Great.
3: It feels like good quality.
1: Really soft cardigans here. So cardigans are cool again, you guys. There's a million different ways that you can wear them. Not only are they trending for fall, but they're just so easy to throw on and go when it's not really jacket season yet. So a ton of different neutral colors, but also pops of color.
2: Look, there's Brandon making his...
0: Of course. Oh. If there's a free cardigan to be had, Brandon Bateman will be there.
1: But really easy to style for our guys and girls. So throw it on with some jeans, some chinos, or even if you want something a little more polished at work, throw it on with a button down and all of a sudden it looks great too.
0: Let's talk bags.
1: Okay, there's nothing easier to change up your wardrobe and transition than an accessory. We chose a bag because that croc embossed or suede are textures that are really huge for fall right now. And this is a perfect way to get that little pop without doing too much. Bring all of your clothing into the next season. All of a sudden it feels like fall when you have a bag like this. It's a shoulder bag, so you can wear it day or night, and you're going to keep grabbing it over and over and over again because it's so easy to wear with everything that you already own.
3: I love the color.
1: It's so great. So many colors.
0: It's a good deal, too.
1: $21.
3: Yeah, $21.
1: Yeah,
3: it's amazing.
1: Awesome.
0: Jasmine, thank you.
1: Yeah.
0: To shop these picks, you can scan that QR code, or you can also go to today.com/shop. 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

0: We are back with This Is Today, where we review some of the most popular stories on Today.com. We're joined by executive editor of Today Digital, Ariana Davis Santana, to break down the buzzworthy stories of the day. Ariana, good morning.
1: Hi, guys.
2: Welcome
1: good
2: back.
1: Morning. Thanks
0: so
1: for having me.
0: So this first one, we're going to start with a soundbite from Anne Hathaway, because this is something I think a lot of dog lovers agree with.
1: This is for the dog lovers.
3: I feel like movies that kill dogs should automatically be rated R. It doesn't matter if anybody curses. It doesn't matter if there's violence. If a dog dies, R-rated.
0: Couldn't agree more.
1: Yes.
0: There should be warnings.
1: She's in a new movie, End of Oak Street, and in the trailer, it's like a thriller, but they show the dog a lot. So the internet started being like, oh, my God, are they going to kill the dog?
0: Gosh.
1: And it became this whole thing, and she reassured everyone, do not worry, this dog does not die. So spoiler alert, but he's going to be okay.
0: Good. Nobody wants to see
1: exactly.
0: The dog.
1: Exactly.
0: No,
1: yes.
0: You don't. And what is this with fake pregnancy?
1: Yes.
0: I mean, she's clearly pregnant.
1: Yes, this is her summer. She's been promoting this movie, The Odyssey, and she's been showing off her baby bump. But some fans online have been speculating that it's a fake baby bump just because some photos, I guess they thought maybe the baby bump looked fake. But she posted a photo and said, fake hair, real bump. So she is like, coming at the trolls.
4: Shut down. Yeah.
1: Exactly.
2: Let's talk about walking and it being a happiness booster.
1: Yes. So today.com, we do the series expert tip of the day. And our latest tip of the day, Dr. Sue Varma said, you know, we usually think 10,000 steps a day is best for fitness, which is true. But for your mental health and to have like the mental health benefits of like a mood boost, you actually just need 2 15-minute walks per day. And this is not like a walk to the train, running to your car. This is intentional walks. So if you want to have like that mental health boost, they recommend 2 15-minute walks a day.
0: That's why Al's so happy.
2: All the time.
1: Al's happy all the time.
4: And that's more achievable than the 10,000 thing. That
1: exactly. And you can get more tips on our Start Today app, which you know we love.
4: I love it.
2: Look at that cross-promotion. Well done. The bosses are proud. Wow.
4: You have a really great feel-good story, too, out of Michigan.
1: Yes.
4: At this pizza
1: place. Roscoe's Pizza, I love this story. So they're in Michigan in Union, and the manager named Shanna, she said she was busy one day, you know, on the phone getting all these delivery orders. Someone called and said, hey, do you guys get rid of food at the end of the night? She was busy and she was just like, no, we only make pizza to order, and kind of hangs up. Some minutes pass and she realizes, oh my gosh, was that person calling because they were hungry and maybe this person needed food? So she felt terrible. She couldn't get in touch with them. She posted on Facebook and basically said, look, if this was you who called, like, please call back. And the person never responded, but so many people online on Facebook have been writing in and saying, hey, we would love to donate free pizza to anyone that might be hungry. And so now at this pizza shop, they have a meal wall where people have donated free pizzas and anyone who needs one can just come in, get one of the orders off of the wall,
2: that's
1: and
2: awesome.
1: Get their pizza.
2: That's awesome.
1: Very
4: that really cool.
0: I wish every place did that.
1: Right. If you could. Exactly.
2: Well done. I love when the internet does things like that.
1: Exactly.
2: That's good internet.
1: Right. Good internet. And she got donations from Spain, from Portugal, all over the world.
4: Oh my gosh. How cool is that?
0: All right, let's talk about Chick-fil-A, a new offering.
1: I can't come here without giving you guys some treats.
2: We love Chick-fil-A.
1: So Chick-fil-A has finally responded to fan requests in their fall lineup. They are debuting chicken and waffles officially. It's happening. So I've got the new chicken and waffle sandwich for you guys from Chick-fil-A.
0: It's a breakfast item.
1: It's a breakfast item. Yes. It's debuting August 24th. It's part of the fall menu.
0: Okay.
1: And they also have a few other items like a s'mores milkshake, a frosted s'mores coffee. But this is the chicken and waffles. No, no, you guys go for it because I'm going to tell you all about it.
0: Wait,
1: but
0: wow.
1: I want to know the review.
4: Oh,
1: it has bacon.
4: It smells amazing.
1: There's a maple butter. And fans, they started testing it in like Baltimore and San Diego and fans were loving it.
4: Wow.
1: But, okay, Savannah's a fan.
4: Mm-hmm.
0: That's really good.
4: Mm-hmm.
1: You're the southern boy here has got to get really weigh in.
2: That is fantastic.
4: That's
1: We got a fantastic from Craig. Okay.
2: That's legit.
0: That is so good.
2: Because it's not too sweet. It's like just the right amount of sweetness.
4: You don't even need the syrup.
0: There's some maple syrup in the waffle, I believe.
4: Yeah. Something has
1: There's maple syrup in the waffle. There's also a honey butter involved. And then there's a fried dessert. And you can also get a grilled. You can get the spicy chicken. We've lost Craig. Craig is gone.
4: It's really
2: because this
4: so
2: could have gone sideways.
1: Yes.
2: This is one of those things they could have tried it. But no, well done, Chick-fil-A.
1: You can do it for breakfast.
2: Well
1: and they also have a lunch size. So
0: a lunch size bigger than this one?
1: Yeah. Oh you can get a bigger size.
0: Because this is huge.
4: Wow.
0: That is good.
1: My gift.
4: Kind of cool. They're launching a new menu.
1: Oh my God, it smells good.
2: Life?
1: Okay, I'm getting mine on the commercial break now.
2: It's appropriate also that Chick-fil-A would put this out because, you know, they're based in Atlanta.
1: Yes.
2: And chicken and waffles.
0: Wow, this is delicious.
4: Okay, it's really so good.
0: And thanks for bringing food.
1: Of course, always. Yeah. I can't leave without it.
0: All right, head to today.com for much more. And by the way, wait, it's your birthday?
1: It was on August 14th.
0: Happy birthday.
1: Thank you. Thanks, guys.
2: We didn't get you anything. You brought us gifts.
1: I know. That's what I do.
0: Here, I have a syrup packet.
1: I'm a generous queen.
0: We'll be right back.

0: That was fun.
1: That was. Really
2: coming fun. Up tomorrow in the third hour, Chase Stokes, Drew Starkey, and Jonathan Davis. They're all going to talk about the final season of Outer Banks.
0: And coming up on Jenna and Chanel, two-time Tony winner Kara Young.
1: Man, I'm still getting over that the waffle.
0: The waffle
1: I
0: mean,
1: with the bacon in there, too.
0: I feel like you're sweating.
3: I will be finishing it.
1: All right, we'll see you back here tomorrow. Roker picked the worst day not to be here, too.
4: I know.
0: Bacon. And the pie.
1: Right? The pie. Pie. We'll see you tomorrow.
2: Bye-bye. We love food.
5: The word that comes to mind is alive.
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7: Yeah, we got it. Yeah, we're shining today.
8: From the heart of New York City, it's Today with Jenna and Chanel.
7: Yeah, we got it. Yeah, we're shining today.
8: With today's guest, Tony winner Kara Young.
7: Everything feels all right with Jenna and Chanel. We're shining.
2: My bestie?
9: Oh, mother.
2: Hey, everybody. It is Monday. It is August the 17th.
9: Yeah.
2: It's a rainy one here. But
9: it's rainy and...
2: You look like sunshine in that yellow outfit.
9: Sometimes it helps. Sometimes sometimes when we travel, it is exhausting. And other times when we travel, I feel like it fills our cup.
2: Yes. So how do you feel? Because you traveled this weekend.
9: I feel like my cup is... full.
2: Oh, good.
9: It runneth over.
2: Good. I like to know that. It runneth over into Monday.
9: It runneth over.
2: It's a good place to run it into. A rainy Monday in New York City. So you were in Atlanta.
9: I was in Atlanta. Every year the National Association of Black Journalists have a conference and they move it from city to city. Mm-hmm. And so this year they had it in Atlanta. I think there were some 4,000, 5,000 journalists.
2: Wow.
9: So one of the events I moderated was a discussion about teaching and AI. It was sponsored by the Walton Family Foundation. You know, I come from a family of teachers, both of my grandmothers, my mom. And anytime we talk about AI, especially now, I'm not going to lie. I just assumed we were talking about kids cheating, right? But I didn't realize
2: this. Or like how AI could make...
9: hamper learning.
2: Yes, exactly. Yeah. Or creativity.
9: So another part of the discussion, they did all these surveys, and some teachers are saving almost 6 weeks a school year with help from AI.
2: 6 weeks a school year?
9: Total. And they were talking about different programs that are being developed to help teachers with their lesson plans, to help teachers personalize for each student, remind teachers when the kids come in to say hi. I mean, all these things. So we did that. And then the next day I had a book event. And it was awesome. We sold out of books.
2: Awesome.
9: Yay. And, you know, it's like having a party and not knowing who's going to show up.
2: That's
9: when you agree to do a book event. Yes. And then look at that line.
2: I know. I love that.
9: Yeah. And everybody is so lovely and attentive. And, I love all of you guys. Like, our viewers are. We have.
2: And there were some of our viewers that came.
9: Oh, yeah. Yeah.
2: I love that. Yeah. Well, now your cup runneth over. Right into this chat topic on Nicole Kidman.
9: Let me tell you something. Have you seen the picture of Nicole Kidman?
2: No.
9: On the cover of Look
2: Vogue.
9: At this. Look at this.
2: Wow.
9: I am here for this. She's doing press for Practical Magic 2. She's on the cover of British Vogue. She looks fantastic. And on the inside of the magazine, in addition to these fabulous pictures, she opens up about her two very high profile divorces. She's very honest about it, first from Tom Cruise and now Keith Urban.
2: Yeah. So she admits that when she was marrying Tom Cruise, friends said that, you know, warned her.
9: Mm-hmm.
2: And she said, I didn't care. Mm-hmm. This was her quote. I don't care. I'm in love. I want to be married. And of course, I'll throw away my career.
9: Yeah.
2: Which it didn't.
9: No, it didn't. She didn't at all. But her whole point was sometimes people are constantly giving you advice.
2: She was young, too.
9: Yeah. And she was like, no, I did what, you know, no. And then as for her divorce from Keith, you know, she said, listen, I'm embracing my future. She said, you make all these plans. You have all these ideas of what it's all going to be like. And then it's not. She went on to say, you have to adjust, adapt. She said, the future is completely unknown to me right now, which, hello.
2: Yeah.
9: I can relate to that.
2: Yes.
9: I just think with whether it's in marriage or whatever it is, people are going to say what they have to say. I like the fact that she said, you know what?
2: No, I know.
9: Yeah. And they have beautiful children.
2: When she was talking about marrying Tom and people gave her all this advice, it's like, have you ever, you know, I'm sure we've all had friends where you're like, oh, don't do that or whatever. But if you said anything, they're still going to do it.
3: Exactly.
2: You know, people make up their mind.
3: Yeah.
2: I also think, thank goodness, we've gotten to a point where marrying somebody, like back then, they were like, if you marry him, it could ruin your career.
3: Yeah.
2: I'm so glad we've gotten past any hurdles like that, because that's so anti-woman.
3: No, it's true.
2: Nobody was saying to Tom Cruise, don't marry her or you won't get your
3: roles. That's a very good point.
2: You know?
3: And, you know, as I'm sitting here talking to you, I think it was it Friday we were celebrating Halle Berry's birthday?
2: Yes.
3: And she's 60. I think Nicole is 59, I think. I love seeing these women. Listen, they've had marriages. They have children. They have ups. They have downs.
2: Yes.
3: Career highs, career lows. And they're still going, yeah, looking better than ever. I'm here for it.
2: But I do think it is interesting how we can kind of think about how our lives are going to go. And it's like that. You can't.
3: Yeah.
2: God has to say
3: on
2: that.
3: It's scary for me. And every time I get nervous about it, I'm a planner, right? And so it's like when I was a kid, I wanted to be a news anchor.
2: Yeah.
3: I wanted to have, you know, three kids. I wanted to get
2: married.
3: Did you
2: always want three kids?
3: Mm-hmm. I wanted to get married. And I always felt like, you know, just be a good girl. Do the right thing. Be nice to people and it will all work out.
2: Yeah.
3: And all of a sudden I'm 48 and I'm like, well, I did all the right things and I was a good girl. I went to church. I did all the things. And you know what? Didn't exactly turn out how I thought it would. Right. And so it can be scary. And then you get an article like this where you hear someone else who's, you know, maybe a decade in front of me speaking her truth. And she says, listen, right now, I'm not sure where life is going. Then I can go, okay.
2: Yeah, I'm not alone.
3: I'm not alone.
2: Yeah.
3: Like, it may be a different circumstance, but I think when these actors and actresses, or when, you know, I try
2: friends,
3: to, when we're honest about what we're going through, I think it helps.
2: It does, for sure.
3: Yeah.
2: Okay, wait, we need our phones. You need to get your two.
3: Get yours, too.
2: Jake Shane, he's a podcaster. On his latest episode, he chatted with Max Greenfield about unread text and emails. Take a look.
4: How many unread emails do you have on your phone?
10: Do you really want to know?
4: Yeah.
10: I think it's, last time I checked, it was like 50,000. And you unread texts?
4: Yeah, what's your text? That's bad. 'Cause text
10: 792.
4: Oh my God.
3: I mean,
2: wow.
3: So they said, of course, our producers were like, okay, guys, let's see your phones.
2: How many unread texts do you have?
3: So I have two phones. Which one you want first?
2: Which one is more juicy?
3: Okay, let's see. So this one is my.
2: What if you were like,
3: this is my personal phone?
2: You have 1,460 unread text.
3: What?
2: Oh! Wait, do you want to see how many I have?
3: Yeah, how many do you have?
2: Zero?
3: Let's see. Oh, don't put. Let me see my other phone.
2: Thank you.
3: Okay, this is my other phone.
2: 460.
3: You know what it is? I get so many texts. This is why when people
2: we all get so many
3: like
2: texts.
3: It's like sand at the beach. It just feels like it's so
2: much. There's a way that she can just clear those all and
3: have
2: a good...
3: No, but I feel like I want to get to them.
2: You're never... Especially
3: how
2: this
3: many, what about emails? How many emails do you have?
2: Okay, I have... It depends on the account.
3: Okay.
2: Wait. Where does it say it?
3: Right at the top. Here's mine. This is my personal.
2: She has 10,776. Wait, I don't. Where is
3: mine? Email me. Just. I was gonna say.
2: How many do I have?
11: 53,000.
3: You have 53. Wait a minute. Just in case you didn't hear Ashley, Jenna has 53,000.
2: How do you know that, Ashley?
3: Because she looked.
2: But now
3: 53,000. I have 10.
2: How many email addresses do you have?
3: Three.
2: Okay, me too.
3: Do you know what it is? And then people will say, did you get the email I sent you last Tuesday at 4?
2: I know. Well, by the way, the difference between text, at least for me, and let's not hope I'm jinxing myself, an email is I don't get spam text. I get a ton of spam email, and I even try to go and get rid of stuff. Like, I'm like, I don't want to be on your thing anymore.
3: My challenge with text, sometimes I'll see them and I say,
2: you think you're replying.
3: I'm going to reply when I have more time, when I can actually have a thoughtful answer. And then that time doesn't come. But if you sent me a text in 2024, I'm getting to it.
2: 2 years late.
3: Yeah.
2: All right, y'all. We have a great show for you. From the Whoopi monologues, 2-time Tony Award winner Kara Young is here.
3: But first, pop culture expert Emily Curl brings us the latest Hollywood headlines.

0: Oh, yeah. All right, it's time to get caught up on all the hot Hollywood headlines.
1: Pop culture expert Emily Curl is bringing us the scoop. Hi.
2: Hi. Good morning. So excited to see you guys.
1: We're going to start with the big wedding weekend.
2: We are. I am so excited about this. Carl Anthony Towns and Jordan Woods, they tied the knot this weekend in a gorgeous Malibu ceremony. The Knicks player and his longtime girlfriend, they exchanged vows outdoors overlooking the Pacific Ocean. And look how gorgeous she looks. Look at this dress.
3: She looks beautiful.
2: Beautiful dress. We had the long veil. It was amazing. And I'm so happy for this.
1: I love that she went for the comfier shoes. Those heels.
0: Yeah, the bigger box, but also then she's not sinking into the ground.
2: Exactly.
0: She was smart.
2: She knew.
0: Who was there? Who attended?
2: Okay, so this guest list was stacked. So there was some curiosity over whether Kylie Jenner would attend, given her complicated history with Jordan. But she was there in full support with her boyfriend, Timothy Chalamet, along with besties Justin and Hailey Bieber.
0: Who's also a Knicks fan.
2: And speaking of the Knicks, this was, I mean, star-studded. Of course, the Knicks players were there.
1: Yeah.
2: Josh, Jalen, OG, they were all there. And how cute is this? All the guests apparently received hoodies that said Married in Five as a little nod to the Knicks.
1: That's really cute.
2: You know, I have to wonder, did Jordan bring her famous orange bag?
1: I don't think so. You don't think so? No, but she told us right here in that seat
0: she's
1: where you're sitting.
0: She's retiring it.
1: Yeah. She said somebody, like a museum or something, wanted it, right?
0: She put it in a museum, but I think it was for one day only.
1: Yeah.
2: Oh, right. I love that.
1: One day only.
2: See, I would keep that lucky bag with me everywhere. I'd bring that around with me.
0: Let's talk Selena Gomez. We adore her. What's happening?
2: Yes. Okay, so a lot to unpack here. So this is a lawsuit that all centers around Wondermind, the mental health startup that Selena founded with her mom back in 2021. So two investors are now suing, claiming they put in over $1 million in the company, saying they were sold these huge promises but never came to fruition. They also alleged they were kept in the dark about a lot of the company's financial problems. And they're essentially saying, had we known what was going on, we wouldn't have invested. But Selena's attorney is firing back, and he's pushing back hard. He's calling the allegations completely meritless and is trying to get it dismissed by a judge in court.
1: Has Selena spoken publicly about it?
2: She hasn't personally spoken publicly, but sources have said that Selena's invested a lot of her own money into the company, millions of dollars. And when she heard about the most recent financial setback, she put in even more money. So she's clearly standing by the company. Mm. And we know that this is a cause. Mental health is something that's been really important to her. So a lot to talk about here and untangle.
0: Yeah. Okay. All right. The new cast of X-Men was just announced. Who's in it?
2: Yes. Okay. We have a whole generation of mutants coming. I'm so excited about this because, of course, you remember the original. We had Hugh Jackman.
1: Halle Berry.
2: Yes. Of course, James Marsden. And so this franchise is known for launching a lot of careers. So let's talk about this.
1: So these are the OGs.
2: Yeah.
1: Right?
2: These are the OGs. Yep. Yep.
1: Okay.
2: And so we know
1: now
2: Sadie
1: the new
2: Sink.
1: G's.
2: Yeah. We know Sadie Sink is our Jean Grey that was announced.
1: Mm.
2: And I spoke with her recently. You know, of course, she's from Stranger Things. She also stars in one of my favorite Taylor Swift music videos.
1: Yeah.
2: So I asked her if those two fan bases prepared her for the Marvel loyal fans, and she was like, absolutely, of course. And then we have Maya Boyd from Anne Juliet. She's our Storm. And Indy Navarrete, who is having this huge breakout moment this summer with the hit movie Obsession. So she's going to be our Rogue. Adam Driver's the villain. Christopher Abbott's Professor X. Mm. And those two actually were on Girls together, so we're having a mini reunion for the show Girls.
0: Awesome.
1: That picture, they're beautiful humans.
2: And how cute is this? Right before they were announced, backstage was the first time the cast had officially met. So it's fresh. Yes. So we're going to see this in theaters May 2028.
0: So is the OG cast gone forever?
2: Not yet. So we still have a chance to see some of our OGs. They're confirmed for Avengers Doomsday that's coming out this December, which is going to be one of the biggest movies of the year. So we'll get a little taste of that nostalgia before we welcome the new generation.
1: It's going to be big.
2: Mm-hmm. Yeah, it's going to be big.
1: Thank you.
2: Thank you. So happy to be here.
0: And y'all can catch Emily as the host of Pluto TV's new double feature Friday starting this week.
1: All right. Up next, she's made history on Broadway. Now, two-time Tony winner Carrie Young is back on stage starring in the Whoopi monologues, and she's going to join us.

0: Time magazine called Kara Young, quote, one of the world's most influential rising stars. The two-time Tony winner made Broadway history as only the second person ever to be nominated for a Tony 4 years in a row.
1: I mean, that is incredible. She's now starring in the off-Broadway production of the Whoopi Monologues. It's a reimagining of Whoopi Goldberg's famous 1984 one-woman Broadway show. I mean, you're breaking records over here.
2: Oh, my goodness.
1: Does it feel like that in the midst of this huge moment in your career?
2: No, you know, it feels like what it means to just honor the work and be a storyteller and keep on hitting the pavement because there are more stories to tell. Mm-hmm. You know, there are more stories to tell.
0: Well, the show is based on Whoopi's one-woman show from the 80s. We were talking about this, and Whoopi obviously was a big influence on you.
2: For sure.
0: In what ways would you say?
2: Well, you know, it's one of those things. Whoopi is such an icon, and she's given us so many different kinds of stories, but she's also proven to us that we can be infinite, and we don't have to fit a mold, and we don't have to be one thing, and we can show all of the different parts of ourselves. And I feel like Whoopi has proven that time and time again, and it's not necessarily like she's proving it. She just knows that she's many things.
1: Yeah, she's living it. Mm-hmm. She was at opening night. Is that a picture from opening night that we just showed?
2: I didn't see what we...
1: Oh, yeah, there you are. Okay, so, what was it like? She wrote this.
2: Yes.
1: She created it.
2: Yes.
1: To perform it in front of her on opening night.
0: I love
1: night.
0: That you're still taking a breath.
2: I'm still there.
0: I know.
2: I'm still there because it's, you know... So one thing is that Whoopi had never seen anybody else do it.
1: Yeah.
2: And then on top of that, it's five different women doing this,
1: yes.
2: Right? And then on top of that, it's the iconic character of Fontaine.
1: Yes.
2: And she had already told me like a year before that this is what I was going to do.
0: So the viewers should know Fontaine, she's this drug addict, but she has a PhD.
2: Well, yes.
0: Right?
2: He is a drug addict. He is a junkie with a PhD. And I mean, I was so nervous. I was so nervous. It was the most nerve-wracking situation ever.
0: The way it's set up. So Whoopi, when she did it in her day, she did all the characters.
2: Yeah. Yes.
0: Now you have different actresses coming in and playing the different
1: each one,
0: right?
2: Yes.
0: You have a really interesting story. I didn't realize you performed as a mime back in the day. Right?
2: Yes, I was. I was a mime at
0: How old were you? 92nd Street Y.
2: I was 5 years old.
1: Oh, girl,
0: I was thinking it was like 12, 13, 14.
2: No.
0: You're 5 years old.
2: Up until I was about 12.
1: You were a baby mime.
2: Yeah, I was a baby mime.
0: I think that kind of gave you the bug, the itch?
2: It definitely activated my imagination in so many different ways. I mean, you're acting with nothing. And so to be a child and imagine yourself in a forest and picking up a dying butterfly and setting the butterfly free because life to life is the thing that made that butterfly come back alive. Like that was the activation of my imagination to see the things that are not there and play.
1: Did you know then, and I mean 5 to 12, like at some point were you like, this is something I want to turn in to the rest of my life?
2: I had no idea, but it was always a part of like my extracurricular activities and it was something that I chose and I guess at one point I said, I guess this is going to be the thing that I'm doing for the rest of my life.
0: Well, I admire your determination because, you know, we talked about the fact that you've received all these Tonys and, you know, but at one point you were working like 5 jobs.
2: Yeah, that's true. That's true. I was in an office. I was at a cigar bar. I was a hostess. I was a babysitter. I was the brunch girl.
0: When did you let go and go, you know what, this is, I got this.
1: And you were doing all of that
2: while managing my entire life. It was like, you know, no representation.
1: Yes.
2: You're basically managing your entire life, making sure that your schedule is cleared so that you can do a gig.
1: Yes.
2: You know, but what happened was that I got a gig that gave me a little bit of money to just relax for a little bit, but say, okay, if I'm going to do this, I'm going to do it. And if I fall, I fall and I'll have to pick myself back up again. And so I quit all my jobs and then I just didn't fall.
0: It was as if
2: the universe just opened its doors.
1: Because do you think that's because you said, okay, I'm going to do this? Like, you manifested it? Or is it because you'd been working at it forever and ever? How do you see it?
2: Probably many a thing. I think that it's this business takes a lot of hard work and determination and persistence, consistency, dedication, and commitment. And I believe that you have to know what you want, but also just go get it.
0: Mm-hmm. Well, it's pretty special when you're recognized. We've talked about this on the show. I'm from Wichita. She's from Texas. But when you're recognized by your hometown or your own folks, and you're from Harlem.
2: I am born and raised in
0: this,
2: Harlem.
0: Born and raised in Harlem. And now there's this big photo.
1: Oh, my gosh.
2: Oh, my God.
0: In the streets. Is that right on 125th?
2: That's on 125th.
0: I was just about to say, when you drive down 125th, there you are.
2: That is.
0: And, you know, on that, you know, because I was there for 12 years, they have all sorts of trailblazers on those banners.
1: What's it like to be on that?
2: Well, that was crazy. Well, because, okay, the National Black Theater produced Pearly Victorious, which I won my first Tony for, and it was by the great Ozzie Davis, and I was stepping into the role that it was originated by Ruby Dee, by the one and only Ruby Dee, who was also raised in Harlem.
1: Yes.
2: So, like, for that to be there on 125th, where I used to take the bus with my girlfriends and pass my stop just to walk down 125th, it's just, like, one of those moments where you're like, whoa, it's there. And I've walked these streets so many a time.
0: It's beautiful.
1: It's really
0: and
1: cool.
0: It makes sense. Congratulations, my friend.
2: Thank you so much.
0: I love that it's not lost on you. You're still emotional over it.
2: I'm still emotional over it. It's a big thing.
0: Beautiful thing.
2: Thank you.
0: Well, we can all catch Kara in the Whoopi monologues at Lincoln Center now if you're in New York City through August 30th.
2: Oh. Yes, and it's got it.
0: Oh, my gosh.
2: Yes,
0: we talked about
2: it. It's streaming this week
0: we
2: on Amazon.
0: We talked about it on this show.
2: Yes.
0: Don't worry.
2: You have?
0: Oh, yes.
2: Oh, my God. Alicia Harris's Is Got Is. Don't miss it,
1: y'all. It is crazy.
0: I think it's Wednesday.
2: Wednesday the 19th.
0: Yes. Wednesday the 19th.
1: Y'all can watch it from the comfort of your own couch. Mm-hmm. Thank you so much. Coming up next, the cardio workout helping moms find community and connection.
0: Hey.
1: We haven't pushed her stroller in a bit.
0: Not like that.
1: But we're going to give it a try.
0: The baby's like, Mommy, what are you doing?

0: It's been a while since Chanel and I needed strollers, but one mom is putting them to good use in a fitness class like no other.
1: Yes, it's called Stroller Bodies, and it's a great way to connect and find confidence and get in some cardio. Check it out. Uh-oh. At this Atlanta workout class, the energy is high.
2: Rodeo right here.
1: The music is loud. And the moms are having a ball.
3: I am Alina Surratt. I am a wife, a mom of three, and creator of Stroller Bodies. I know that was a lot, but as a mom, I wear a lot of hats.
1: Alina has always been a lover of dance.
3: When I was 4 years old, I saw and watched my sister while she was in her dance class, and I was like, me next. I thought that I would be a backup dancer for Beyonce, but God had other plans, okay?
1: At Howard University, she danced the Ooh La La line. And professionally, she was an NFL cheerleader.
4: Do it, lady.
1: But it was group fitness that became her true calling.
3: It's like a party, but you're sweating and you're getting your workout in. And that's why I loved it and I caught the bug.
1: When Alina became a mom, everything changed. She wanted to be at home with her family, but struggled to connect with herself.
3: After I had my first child, I had postpartum depression real bad. And I knew that I needed to get out of the house. I knew I needed to do some type of work in my free and spare time.
1: Unable to find a mom group for support, she created her own. And that's how Stroller Bodies was born.
3: Stroller Bodies is a dance cardio workout where we blend the traditional aerobics movements in with a stylistic HBU style of dance.
5: It's Stroller Body season!
3: If you take my Stroller Body class, you are instantly a Stroller Body. Come on, let's go.
6: I feel like it gives me love, honestly, like love amongst mothers and understanding and friendship.
7: Being newly postpartum now, I have a 4-month-old. It's a great way to get out the house with the kids, get that sweat in. This community has been super helpful for me.
3: I'm a bit old.

0: both emotionally and physically.
1: We have two methods of stroller bodies. We have glutes and gospel, where we get lit with the Lord, okay? And then we also have sweat and slay, which is the embodiment of just like pure confidence, getting your inner Beyonce out.
2: It's giving God, it's giving family, it's giving friendship, it's just giving everything.
1: For me, taking care of moms, it's just really big for me, and I feel really blessed to carry this assignment. High five!
3: Aww. Elena is with us now. Hi.
1: Hey, I'm so happy to be here.
3: I mean, kudos to you for seeing a need and then just making it happen. It's like, if you build it, they will come. Look at that.
1: Yeah.
3: So what's the difference between, say, stroller mom, stroller bodies from other mommy workout classes?
1: Well, stroller bodies is high energy, yeah. Right? We don't do dry workouts. We love being outside. I was really inspired by my time as an HBCU dancer at Howard University and as an NFL cheerleader. I felt fierce. I felt sexy. And I wanted that same feeling for other moms yeah. as well.
4: The other thing that's so obvious from what we just watched is it's about community. Like you built the community that you needed, and then it turns out all these other moms wanted it too.
1: Yes, and we do have a community. Stroller Bodies is an extension of that, right? Yeah. So our community is the Mill Mom community, where we take care of our bodies, our babies, and our business.
4: Okay.
1: And so, yeah, that's what we do.
3: We have time for one move.
4: Should we do it? Okay, so I'm going to put my cards like they're the baby.
1: All right,
4: What's
1: are you guys
4: your
1: ready?
4: First move?
1: All right, so let's do the first move.
3: Oh, we got music too? Okay.
1: I think we're going to do two moves today.
4: Two moves?
1: Okay. Let's do two moves. So we're going to first start with the walk and slay. You come up on releve, light touch on your stroller. I'm going to go first. And then, Jenna, you're going to follow me behind me. You're going to make a line. And then, Chanel, you're going to come. Yes.
3: Okay.
1: That's right. The shoe's coming off. Let's go. I love it.
4: Okay.
1: So you are walk and walk. Good. Walk. Good. Yes, Jenna. Yes. Yes. So just loosen up. This is about you having fun with you. Yes, Chanel. I didn't know Beyonce was standing in today. I love it. All right, perfect. Yes.
4: Wow.
1: I love it.
4: We never even thought we would do this again.
1: Okay, what's the next one? Perfect. Okay, one more. So we're going to come to that grand plie here.
4: Okay.
1: Knees over your ankles.
3: Uh-oh.
1: We're going to work in these sides. They're going to get low. Punch the air. You're going to go slow, slow. Side. Down, slap the thigh.
4: Ooh.
1: Go up, side, down, slap the thigh. Go tempo, hey. Up, down, up, hey.
4: Up, down, slap.
1: Yeah. Hey.
4: Yes. Down, slap.
1: Yes.
4: Down, slap.
1: Add your own thing. Yes, ladies. I love it.
4: The
1: stroller baddies are here. I love it.
4: The baby's like, Mommy, I'm a baby.
1: Officially stroller baddies.
4: Yay.
3: You're
4: raising some cool babies.
1: There yes. And they love it. They sit in there, eat their snacks. They're like, yeah.
3: I love that.
1: Let's do it.
4: Thank you so much.
1: Thank you, ladies, for having me.
4: Coming up next, a parenting reset for fall and back to school season right after

0: Okay, as kids head back to school, how do we as parents help ease that transition and reset the family for fall?
1: Here to answer that question and more is Elisa Pressman, a developmental psychologist and the author of The Five Principles of Parenting. Elisa, we need you. Mm-hmm. Now is the time to chat. Okay, you have one piece of advice that's good for anybody at any grade, any stage.
2: Well, I mean, I'm always saying all feelings are welcome, all behaviors are not, and you want to just have warmth and structure. That's just the science. And so when you're going through transitions, keep the warmth, have structure.
0: Yeah. I love that. Okay, let's get to some of our viewer questions, okay? The first one, we have one from a mom of an 11-year-old and a 13-year-old. Let's listen to this.
3: My kids have soccer and football practice almost every night. By the time we get home, everyone is exhausted. How can I create a routine that keeps everyone on track with homework, but yet still gets us to bed at a reasonable time?
1: Ooh. I mean, this is hard. Kids are more scheduled now than they've ever been.
2: They're more scheduled, and we feel like, okay, if they're signed up for sports, it's not just sports. It has to be, like, constant for hours and hours and hours. And I think sleep over everything, because you can't get anything done without a good night's sleep.
1: Yes.
2: And then you kind of, as a family, have to decide the priorities. If sports is taking up so much time, like, find the little pockets of time to get work done and decide, you know, what is the priority. If you're like, well, actually, school's sliding, we're not going to do sports right now, you need movement, but you don't need to do all the sports.
1: Yeah.
2: So I think it depends. Like, I could be offending people, you know, in some families, and other families are, you know, going to have a different priority. But the key is, if you feel like you're totally overscheduling and you can't get it all in, drop something.
1: Yeah. I mean, that, like, parents at home are like, drop something.
2: Yeah, I know. Like, I know it sounds renegade, but drop it.
0: But then sometimes once you do it, you're like, you know what? That
1: Why
0: was the
1: were
0: right
1: we even
0: thing to do.
1: Overdoing it all. Okay. Here, our next viewer asks, my kids haven't read all summer, not a page. Is there anything I can do now, last minute, to make the transition back to schoolwork and homework a little bit easier?
2: I mean, I don't know about you guys, but I think everybody's feeling this way.
0: Yeah,
2: and the school year has come upon us, and nobody has been doing the dream reading that we've been fantasizing about.
1: Yeah.
2: Yeah. So the first thing is, like, you can't cram it, but, like, count anything as reading. Read the menu. Like, just read, and as you talk about all the time. And then also for us, model, like, read something and read it on paper, not on your device.
1: Yes.
2: So kids see it. It's catchy. Reading is
1: I also,
2: contagious.
1: And not that I'm a psychologist or a parenting expert, but I also think it's never too late. Like, if this, you know, because it's like we've been on vacation. It's like we're back this week. Some stuff is happening this week that didn't happen last week.
2: Yeah.
1: And if that helps just a little bit, it's okay to be like, hey, guys, we're actually reading every night this week.
0: And you know what's interesting?
1: We 15 minutes.
0: Yes, exactly. We had a breakthrough in my house where I was talking to a friend about the books I read back in the day and how much I enjoyed them, or the ones that my mom made me read. And I looked up, and Clara had ordered those books on Amazon.
2: Yeah, because so she heard you talk about
1: it. But
0: also, she just finished Tuesdays with Maury. I was like, oh, my God, you're going to cry your head off. But I'm so happy she read it. And now she's doing Little Women.
1: And
0: because
1: also,
0: you know,
1: she also, and this is such a good advice for reading, we need to keep going. You can tell my passion.
2: But come on, it's reading.
1: But she and Mila have done something very similar this summer where they loved a particular TV show.
0: Yes.
1: And then they read books based on the television show.
0: Whatever works.
2: Okay, not to go too much into reading, but one other thing is, like, there have been really cool TV series that are based on books. And you get all the more, like, if they love it, then say, like, they get into the details and the inside the mind of the character when you read the books. It's kind of exciting.
1: Yes, exactly. Okay, our next parent, we all like to read.
0: I know, but it works.
1: Ask this. Our sleep routines have been off since school has been out. My kids have gone to sleep late and woken up late. This is normal. Half the time they end up sleeping in our bed. How do we get back to normal bedtime practices?
0: Good question.
2: Okay, so depending on your kids' personality and your personality, you could take 10 days as ideal, but you might just do it over a couple of days. But move, like, wake your kids up 15 minutes early and put them to bed 15 minutes earlier. And then, you know, over the course of a week and a half, 2 weeks, you're going to get back to a decent time. Or if that's annoying, like for me, that would be annoying because I would not want to focus on the increments. Mm-hmm. So I'd rather say, like, a couple days before, I'm just like, we're changing the game. I'm waking you earlier. You're going to be tired. Then you'll be tired for bed. And we're just, but it's like boring, predictable routines, and remind them that, like, summer is one thing, and now we got to get ourselves back.
1: Yes.
0: I like that. You know what, guys? This is what we're doing.
1: How long does it take to get, like, back into a routine typically? 7 to 10 days?
2: Yeah.
1: Okay.
0: Okay. So it's time. All right. Finally, one parent parent asked, quote, due to travel plans, scheduling, et cetera, my 10-year-old son hasn't been very social all over the summer. Now he's nervous to go back to school because he feels out of rhythm with his group of friends. How can I help ease his social anxiety?
4: That's good.
1: All of these are totally
2: every single
1: relatable.
2: One.
1: Yeah.
2: We've all heard these all the time. We've all been there. First, normalize it for your child. Like, it makes sense. You haven't seen any of, but you haven't seen your buddies this whole summer. Of course, you're feeling a little rusty. So are they probably. Mm-hmm. And then find like low stakes opportunities to reconnect. Any low stake opportunity that happens before school. And even if it's like one kid, when you walk into school and there's one person that you've had any connection with, even if it was a quick phone call or FaceTime. Yeah. Do people have phone calls without FaceTime? then you feel a little bit more comfortable.
0: That's a really good point.
2: But really let them know this is, we all get like butterflies at the beginning of school.
1: Okay. And it's totally normal.
0: You're so good.
1: And she's so good.
0: I mean, I just want people to know you're the real deal.
1: Yes.
0: So that's
1: she
0: what we'll
1: is,
0: say.
1: And she has a book coming out in the spring. So we can have more of all of our goodness.
0: Yes, everywhere. Yes. Thank you.
1: We love you. Coming up next, one of the hottest trends in wellness, assisted stretching.
0: Okay, we have two pros here to show us why it's going to work for you too.

0: as we mark National Wellness Month, we're kicking off our very own Wellness Week, exploring some of the buzziest health and fitness trends.
1: So today we're going to learn about assisted stretching, a recovery practice that's popping up all over the country. So with us now, we have two professional stretch therapists from Stretch. That's what it's called here in New York. We have Kate Zuloff and Bruce Weber. Hi, guys.
2: Hi, how are you?
0: Good to see you. Okay, so what, I mean, we all know what stretching is. It's been around forever. Mm-hmm. But talk to us about how assisted stretching is different.
2: Sure. So assisted stretching is done by a trained professional who takes you through a series of stretches that are specific for your body and your needs. We gradually build your flexibility, your mobility, and your range of motion, which has incredible benefits such as better sleep, better injury prevention, and can even cause some pain relief, which a lot of us
1: need. Great. We had an actress on here the other day, and we asked her what she was doing to splurge, and I automatically thought she would say like a spa or something
0: facial.
1: Like that. She said this, stretching, mm-hmm. So people are giving back to themselves. So it's recovery, that's kind of a buzzword too, and I'm sure it helps with that too.
3: For sure.
1: Yeah.
3: Yeah.
2: Absolutely. It takes us through, you can get better circulation, and we can really get through the entirety of the body in just a few short minutes.
0: Awesome. Okay. Well, let's do it. What is our first?
1: We're going to take my shoes
0: buckle
1: off.
0: In. I guess
2: yes,
0: I'll take my shoes off.
2: We are buckling you in. We got to keep your hips stable on the table is what I like to say. So go ahead, lie down.
0: Okay, wow. Nothing
1: I
0: ever
1: thought. Matlock music.
2: Diving in. So this helps us really isolate the area of the body that we're working in. You're going to let your legs go flat there.
3: Okay.
2: And then we're going to cross our ankles. Go ahead, grab the table overhead. Take a nice deep breath in. Exhale. This is a stretch for your hips. Yes,
1: make
2: sure to exhale.
1: So you know
0: that
1: what?
0: Feels tight, right?
2: Yes,
1: so I did this
2: does.
1: Before the marathon. You know what it is? We can't do this
0: do
1: on our own.
0: Do you see how tight our hips are?
1: Yeah.
0: Oh, wow.
1: Yours are going over way more.
2: Let's try the other side, yeah?
1: This one is going to be more, was it stiff?
3: Your tight side?
1: Yeah, it's my tight side.
2: Just going to get in here.
1: Wait,
0: Sorry.
2: No, you're fine. Let it go.
0: Okay. Letting it go is my problem.
1: Oh, wow.
0: Oh, my right side's
1: my
0: much
1: goodness.
0: Tighter,
1: yeah.
0: Right?
1: What would you say for people watching, you know, so they don't think this is just some gimmicky thing? I mean, I've seen it pop up all over the country.
2: Sure.
1: How much it can help? What would you say?
2: So the great thing about assisted stretching is you're able to just relax and enjoy while we do the work for you.
1: This makes me want to go back.
0: Now what are we doing? Which stretch?
2: We're going to do the trunk twister. Go ahead, turn to your right and face that way.
0: Okay, we have 1 minute left, but are you available
2: interlace
0: after
2: your
0: the show?
2: Okay. Absolutely.
0: Okay.
2: All right.
0: Oh, wait, what is she doing?
2: So she's doing the trunk twister, and we are going to
1: go down.
2: The chest opener.
3: Ring.
2: This is really great for your posture. Oh, you're going to make them think I'm hurting you.
0: No, you're not. It's just...
2: This is a wonderful way of opening the chest, which is great for our posture. We're so reliant on tech these days. Our shoulders slump forward, and this is a great way of just opening everything up.
0: What's happening over there?
1: Wait, I really need this.
2: So she's getting a stretch for the back. Go ahead, extend your arms forward.
1: Forward?
2: Open out towards me. Yes, and flip the palms forward. There we go. So she's getting a stretch for the back right now, and together.
0: You're going to do it over there, Jen.
2: Open.
0: Are you available for the next 15 minutes?
2: Absolutely. I'll stay as long as you need.
0: Okay, good. What about you?
1: Show's getting in the way. I want to do my other side.
0: Oh, wow.
2: There we go.
0: Okay.
3: Yeah.
0: Okay.
2: How you doing?
0: Oh, really great.
1: This is my stiff shoulder.
0: Oh, you guys, tomorrow in our wellness mixers, you can keep going.
2: Come forward.
0: Yeah. Oh, forward.
2: And open out towards me.
0: Open out towards you. We're going to have acupuncture facials, and we'll be back. But we may still be here. What's
1: perfect.

0: to be here. People that watch the Today Show aren't just watching a show. They're people that are in the family. They're in our family.
1: They're allowing us into their homes every morning.
0: When we go out there and we get to meet people and they say, I love you, you feel like family. I always say, we feel like your family too. That's how we feel.
1: And they're so excited to be there. We get excited. We feed off that energy.
0: They're the reason we get up in the morning. It's the excitement of being part of something that's bigger than you.

0: Coming up, tragic loss. This morning, an investigation underway into the shocking death of actress Hayden Panettiere at just 36 years old, inside her life and career.
1: IDTS. Nothings.
0: As the tributes pour in, we're live with the latest. Then, day in court, Luigi Mangione confessing to a judge and sharing new details in connection to the murder of a top healthcare CEO. The details just ahead. And vacation mode. We'll tell you about the summer sweet spot for group travel. Why now is the perfect time to fit in one last trip with your friends and family on a budget. All that plus Leslie Mann live in Studio 1A.
2: Hey, you guys.
0: 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And tongues out.
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19: We are back with Today's Consumer, and if you're looking for a getaway like the ladies of the five-star weekend, we have just the thing.
0: Well, the end of summer is a great time to squeeze in one more trip with family, maybe friends, as prices tend to drop in mid-August. But, of course, group travel, well, it can get complicated for a variety of reasons. Luckily, NBC's chief business correspondent, Christine Roman, she knows the best ways to navigate things. We'll talk about some of the potential awkwardness in just a moment. But first of all, just how should you even go about budgeting for one of these trips?
19: Well, look, first, it's a really good time of year to do it. Better temperatures, better prices. Maybe you've dropped off a kid at college and now you and your friends want to go off for a long weekend together. So this is a great time. But the most important thing is to budget for this. Do you know that Experian tells us only one in four travelers actually figures out how much it's going to cost and what they're going to spend. Mm. So that can leave a lot of surprises and awkwardness down the road. Maybe do a group pulse check. What do we want to do? Do we want to go to a spa? Do we want to go to, you know, five-star hotels? Do we want to do really expensive dinners or a combination of that? So really figure that out and price out the estimated cost. Don't forget Ubers and cabs and airfare and all the things it's going to cost, including tips and maybe exchange rates if you're trying to do a quick weekend somewhere overseas. So know the number. The budgeting is the most important thing to make sure that you're not going to have surprises and hurt feelings down the road.
20: So with that said, then what should people think about after they start their budget or do their budget as they start planning?
19: Right. So sort out the responsibilities. Maybe one person's in charge of dinners. One person is in charge of daytime activities. One person's in charge of figuring out, you know, how you're going to get there and where it's going to be. Consider packages and all-inclusive. There's no surprises there. Everybody pays exactly the same.
0: Yep.
19: And you don't have, you know, I like these really expensive cocktails and so-and-so doesn't drink. And then suddenly you've got these, you know, discrepancies and asymmetry in the whole thing. Book early, monitor prices in case prices come down so you can get some travel credits to cover for that. And make sure to build in optional activities. And what I mean is, if everyone's going to a fancy spa and Susie can't afford it this year because, you know, her kid's in college or whatever, then maybe make sure that somebody's planning optional things like hikes just using the spa facilities and not doing the expensive facial. Or maybe it's, you know, 4 hours of reading time on the beach instead of, so the people can opt in and opt out of things that might cost more money.
20: That's
19: and
20: fair.
19: Be aware.

0: fair that people are in different different life phases too. So Craig has to have a 5-star hotel, but maybe I'm going to have to go camping. No, I'm just kidding. I like 5-star hotels.
1: Well, I was going to say, you don't strike me as the type that's staying at a,
2: but that's a really good point.
1: A budget inn.
0: I don't camp.
1: Let's say you don't go the all-inclusive route and you take one of these trips and you're there. You've got to figure out how to sort of divvy things up. How do you handle the expenses while you're on the trip?
0: So you take turns, right? Okay. I'm going to get lunches.
1: Say it again slow.
0: Take turns. You're going to buy this dinner this night. You're going to buy the cabs. You're going to, and keep track of everything. My sister-in-law and I do this a lot where we put it in a notes app. We take pictures of the actual receipts for everything that's being paid and we try to settle it up really quickly. So include tips and exchange rates. 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Oh. That's especially if you're trying to be real careful about what you're spending at dinner and your friends aren't. If you use one of those apps, you pay just for what you ate and drank.
1: Oh, that's
0: and you're
1: good.
0: Not splitting somebody else's dozen oysters that you didn't have any.
1: Right.
0: You know, like, so that's like a nice way to do that. And again, I think that at the end, if everybody is taking some responsibility and making some of the payments, not one person is in charge of footing the whole bill. And I would say,
1: unless
0: you're
1: traveling with Al Roker.
0: Does he foot the bill?
1: Well, that's a source of contention, but usually yes.
0: He's a generous guy. I'll say he is a generous guy. So you don't want to hurt feelings. You don't want people to feel like they've had to spend more than they really want.
2: That way you know what you're getting into. When it's
0: careful about what you're spending at dinner and your friends aren't, if you use one of those apps, you pay just for what you ate and drank.
1: Oh, that's
0: you're
1: good.
0: Not splitting somebody else's dozen oysters that you didn't have any.
1: Right.
0: You know, like, so that's like a nice way to do that. And again, I think that at the end, if everybody is taking some responsibility and making some of the payments, not one person is in charge of footing the whole bill. And I would say,
1: unless you're traveling with Al Roker.
0: Does he foot the bill?
1: Well, that's a source of contention, but usually yes.
0: He's a generous guy. I'll say he is a generous guy. So you don't want to hurt feelings. You don't want people to feel like they've had to spend more than they really want.
2: That way you know what you're getting into when it's time to settle up.
0: And also, you can say no. And a lot of young women and men are going on multiple bachelor and bachelorette trips.
1: Yes.
0: And I feel real bad for some of our young colleagues who are like, this is my 6th trip this summer for the same person. You can say no. Put all the expenses in one place. You know, look at your notes app and your friend's notes app. Divide it up really quickly. You can also make a spreadsheet if you really want to get super nerdy. But I would say, just get it out of the way as soon as possible.
1: God, I bet you are a great trip planner, trip organizer.
0: I am. You know, it's the inner journalist and producer in me. Like, I really love to produce a good trip.

0: overtime to these happy faces here on the Plaza because they've been doing some rain. Sit out in the rain. Wow, 40 years. Happy anniversary to you. Happy birthday. Happy all the things.
1: You know what? We are going to meet, and we just met Ginny Lou inside. We have the winner of the world's ugliest. There's Ginny Lou. Look at the pearls on Ginny Lou, everybody.
2: I just asked her if his tongue gets dry, because it's always...
3: Good question.
1: Well, it's raining. We won't know for hours until the weather clears up. But the fourth time is a charm for Ginny Lou, because this adorable pug finally won, and we can't wait to spend some time
4: with Ginny. By the way,
1: Ginny,
4: she's a beautiful little pug.
2: Yes.
4: She's cute. You love a little
2: pug. Pearls really help it. Yeah, I love pearls. Plus, Leslie Mann is also stopping by. She's cute, too. She never fails to make us laugh, and her new comedy, Spa Weekend, is no exception. We're going to sit down with her just a bit.
4: She's the most fun. Okay, on the fourth hour, we're going to chat with Broadway trailblazer and two-time Tony winner, Kara Young. She's starring in the reimagining of Whoopi Goldberg's iconic 1984 solo show.
2: Plus, we're going to meet the former NFL cheerleader behind an empowering workout for moms. It's called Stroller Bodies.
0: Okay.
2: Yeah, we're going to give it a try, Jenna.
4: Okay, Stroller Bodies.
2: Now to our big Back to School Today series, where we shine a light on remarkable students and teachers all across our country.
0: Yeah, so this morning we are teaming up with our friends at WTHR 13. For the first day of school at Westfield Middle in Westfield, Yay. Indiana. Jenna Webster joining us now from the home of the Shamrocks. Jenna, everyone at Westfield, good morning. Happy first day of school. Looks like everyone's pretty excited.
5: Trying to keep the rain away on this first day of school, but I'm so excited to introduce you to Westfield Middle School here in Indiana. Look at this crowd. You guys are having so much fun this morning. Okay, so we have the lovely Stacey Swan. She's the principal of Westfield Middle School with us this morning. What do you love about this group of kids? What are you most excited for first day of school?
6: How could you not love these kids?
5: I know. How are we going to top this?
6: They're amazing.
5: Second day of school.
6: We have great families, great kids, great community, and it's just a wonderful place to live and work.
5: Okay, so we've got some new changes this year. This is one of our districts with the most growth, and this is a very small fraction of the school. We've got kids coming off the bus in the back. You're what, up to 2,400 kids at the middle school this
6: year? We're over 2,400 students, and we believe we're the biggest middle school in the state. So,
5: wow, compete with that, Indiana.
6: I know.
5: So some of those changes, sixth graders are going to be part of middle school this year. What are you most excited for those sixth graders to learn this year?
6: We're so excited to welcome sixth graders into our middle school community. They bring such a positive energy and vibe, and we just can't wait to have them included in middle school activities and in the middle school world.
5: Well, this is our first day of school. What are you going to do to top this for the second day of school?
6: I don't know that we can top this. This is the best first day ever. So
5: you guys
6: are
5: very
6: excited.
5: Yeah. All right, guys, we've got a very special treat for you. I want to introduce you to the Westfield Drumline. They're going to play us in for the first day of school. Take it away, guys.

0: No. 2,500 kids.
1: That is huge. Middle school at that.
2: Look at them.
3: All right.
1: That is fun.
3: We love that first day of school energy, too.
1: I know.
2: Love that.
1: All
2: everybody's right. wearing their new stuff.
1: Keep that enthusiasm going, guys.
3: Jenna, thank you. A big thanks to everyone, by the way, at WTHR 13 for pulling this off this morning. Have a great first day. Have a great school
1: like a fun
3: year.
1: School.
2: A great year, Westfield Middle.
1: Yeah, and a fun principal, too.
4: Yeah,
1: she seems really fun. All right, just ahead, the one and only Leslie Mann on her star-studded new movie, A Special Milestone, her famous family, and oh, so much more. We'll get into all of it. But first, this is Today on NBC.

0: came over for breakfast because he's your new boyfriend?
1: Yeah, he came from his house. Drove over to our house because he thought it would be fun to have breakfast with us. So he drove his car from his house to our house to have breakfast.
2: Because he likes breakfast so much.
3: I love breakfast.
4: Oh, how cute is that? Don't you miss that? We're back with Leslie Mann alongside her real-life daughters, Maud and Iris Apatow, and the 2007 classic Knocked Up. She's been stealing our hearts and making us laugh for 30 years now. Look at this. And legendary comedies like The Cable Guy, This Is 40, Funny People, and, of course, The 40-Year-Old Virgin. Mm-hmm. Well, now Leslie is joining an all-star cast in the new film Spa Weekend, playing a woman eager for a much-needed escape after juggling family, work, and everything in between. Take a look.
5: When's good for you?
1: Okay. Let me look. Let's see here. So can't do this weekend, and then my son has soccer playoffs, and my dad is getting his hip surgery. I can travel again. There, July 19th.
5: You mean 3 months from now?
4: I literally was watching at home last night saying, go on the date. Hi, Leslie. Good morning.
6: Hi. Good morning.
4: Congratulations on this project. I told her off camera, I think this is so relatable, the friendship dynamic in this movie. It's laugh out loud funny. Mm-hmm. I mean, it seems like a no-brainer for me, but I can ask you the question. When you read the script, what did you think?
1: Well, I was so excited to work with John Lucas and Scott Moore, the directors. They wrote The Hangover. They did Bad Moms, and I just have always wanted to work with them. And so I was really excited about that. And it is like the comedy that everybody is asking for. Everyone's like, where are the comedies?
4: It's what we needed. And the girl cast.
1: This is it. And then it also has a little, my daughter Maud watched it, and she said it has a sprinkle of mom porn in it.
4: Okay, I didn't.
1: Which is fun.
4: But you know what? It's like just enough to be okay, just so we don't have to feel. Okay. That's the thing these days. Can we talk about your rock star cast? I love Michelle Buteau, Isla Fisher, Anna Faris. What was it like for the four of you together filming this?
1: I found myself just like, which is a terrible thing to do as an actor, but kind of like sitting back and like falling out of the scene and just watching them. Because, they're so entertaining, so funny. And then we just had a blast, at work and also outside of work.
4: Well, you know how you know when a movie is good? Because when it's over and you sit there and you wait for the credits hoping there will be like a little extra tidbit, and you guys did the bloopers.
1: Right.
4: So I can tell the chemistry. It seemed very genuine.
1: We had a lot of fun.
4: Yeah. Tell me, we were talking about this a little bit earlier this morning. You filmed this in Australia, which I'm sure was beautiful, but I heard there was a pretty serious cyclone.
1: A cyclone?
4: Like, for real.
1: Yeah, I didn't know what a cyclone was. Do you know what a cyclone is?
4: I mean, I just picture, like, look at this.
1: It's, that's, yes.
4: But you're smiling.
1: Well, that was just outside of the hotel in a safe space.
4: Oh, my gosh.
1: If you weren't supposed to go outside, it was like whipping people up in the air. The walls in our hotel were, like, the windows were shaking.
4: Oh, my gosh.
1: And some of the windows blew in. It was scary.
4: It was scary.
1: But it was fun because there were some other productions shooting there at the same time. So we all kind of gathered, all the actors
4: kind of got to bond a little bit
1: and played games and
4: cool.
1: Just kind of stayed safe together.
4: Well, the whole theme of this movie, in my mind, you have all of these women who are all busy in their own rights at home, but they're able to kind of come together and just get away and enjoy the sisterhood and the fellowship. In real life, we all love your family.
1: Thanks.
4: We just showed that clip, at the top of the interview. We just watched that adorable clip with them. I want to play this clip that we found from 2012. You were talking about having your daughters on set. Listen to this.
1: They kind of run things. If they disagree with Judd and they don't want to do what he's telling them to do, they won't. And if they get, have a sugar crash and want to take a nap, they go take a nap.
4: Does it seem like that was just yesterday, or does it feel like that was like 15 years ago?
1: Both. It feels like both. But wow, that's so funny because Maud I mean, they're still like that. They still are running things.
6: But now, I was just about to say, now she's running things on set. She's making her directorial debut, right?
1: Right. She did her first movie, Poetic License, and I'm lucky enough to be in it.
6: Look at that.
1: And yes, and that was just the best experience of my whole life.
6: I love that. We should mention your hubby is here, and I've enjoyed watching him watch you during this whole...
1: Really?
6: Well, hello. Well, good morning.
7: I feel like I'm the mom porn for this segment.
6: No. I don't even know what to say to that, Leslie.
1: I don't think so.
7: It just means what ladies like.
6: Oh, there you go.
7: In a movie, in a segment.
6: I mean, but the two of you must be so proud. It really is a family affair. And you're also darn likable.
1: Oh, thanks.
6: You have a good thing going.
1: You. Thank you so much. You know? Thank you.
6: Before you leave, I want to tell you, I was reading this morning, you recently met the Pope, Pope Leo, in Rome.
1: Yes.
6: What was that like?
1: Incredible. He invited some people from our business to have a talk with us and kind of, I think, like, get us in line. And he talked a lot about hope and spreading hope. And then I got to meet him, and I said, so nervous.
6: Well, I always wonder if you, like, plan what you're going to say. I mean, you're meeting the Pope.
1: I didn't.
6: You didn't?
1: No, my mind went blank. As I was in line to meet him, I was just blank. And what I said wasn't that good, but it was sincere. I said, hello, I'm Leslie, and I'm here to spread hope. And he said, okay, we will do it together.
6: Mm.
1: And then...
6: Like, plan what you're going to say. I mean, you're meeting the Pope.
1: I didn't.
6: You didn't?
1: No, my mind went blank. As I was in line to meet him, I was just blank. And what I said wasn't that good, but it was sincere. I said, hello, I'm Leslie, and I'm here to spread hope. And he said... Okay, we will do it together.
6: Mm.
1: And then that was it.
6: Look at your smile.
1: It was a really special moment.
6: Well, you're spreading hope, and you're also spreading laughter, because this movie, I told you, it's kind of what I needed. I didn't know I needed it last night, but it was good.
1: Thank you.
6: It makes us
1: laugh.
6: I'm
1: so happy. Yeah, thanks.
6: Congratulations. Yeah. I should say Leslie is back with her co-stars coming up in our third hour, and you can watch Spa Weekend in theaters on Friday. Oh, Craig.
8: 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Up next, we've got a shot this list from Chassis Post loaded with new finds, including a few items perfect for the tailgating season. But first, this is today on NBC.

0: America, we are back at 8:47 with a special Shop This List featuring a roundup of exciting arrivals from Target. 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And you know what to do. Scan the QR code, bottom of the screen. And here's the thing. 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Welcome back. Happy Monday.
1: Good morning. And first up, we've got a $6 solution for frizz and flyaways.
0: Hey, frizz and flyaways.
1: I know. And this is a new product from e.l.f. So this is their 3-in-1 Magic Styling Cream Wand. And I got to tell you guys, look at this here. It is a magic wand, really. It looks like mascara.
0: Yeah.
1: But you can see here, there's our producer, Cassidy. It smooths all of your frizz. It slicks down those flyaways. It's great to style your edges. And what I like about it is it's just a really light, flexible hold.
0: $6?
1: Yeah, and it's just $6. Okay. And, I mean, throw it in your bag and go.
0: Well, Elf's also a solid brand, too. This is a new product.
1: Okay, yes. So this just hit the shelves 3 weeks ago, Craig, and I'm already obsessed. So this is the Go Pure Instant Eye Lift Serum, and say goodbye to under eye bags because this is designed to de-puff and lift and tighten under eye area in just 5 minutes. And look at this before and after. So this is our producer's mom. She's wearing no makeup. So this is before she put on the serum, waited just 5 minutes. And I mean, look at that.
0: Wow.
1: That's pretty incredible.
0: 5 minutes.
1: Yeah, so the brand says it's powered by their own biotech and microalgae. And get this, it also reduces the look of fine lines and wrinkles around the eyes and the forehead.
0: Botox needed.
1: No. So this is about $30.
0: Okay. This might be my favorite item of the morning.
1: Okay, this is
0: perfect,
1: so cool, right? So this is a portable car refrigerator, but it's also a warmer. And yeah, you can strap it onto your car seat, but also it's got a little strap and handle. So this can go anywhere, Craig. And so check this out. You can fit everything from, you know, 12 cans to 8 liters.
0: Yep.
1: And I mean, it goes down to 32 degrees. But if you're using it as a warmer, goes up, I know, to 149 degrees, right?
0: So that
1: keeps your food nice and warm.
0: By the way, it is warm.
1: Right? And this is so great for tailgating, for sporting events, for snacking, you know, burgers on the go. How great is that?
0: That's a great burger,
1: isn't it? Mm-hmm. And you will not believe, and it's AC and DC plugs, and you will not believe our deal on this. So normally, this is over $200.
0: Yeah.
1: Today it's on sale for just $75.
0: That's a good deal.
1: I mean, get ready for tailgating.
0: That's a good deal.
1: Okay, so next up, if you're looking to upgrade, you know, your bag for the season, this is going to be your everything tote. This is a new drop from Wild Fable. First of all, it is light as air. This looks a whole lot like a high-end designer bag that we all know and love, but it's $25.
0: A lot of space in there, too.
1: Tons of space, and it's made with this really rugged, great shell material. Mm-hmm. So it goes with everything. You've got three colors. I love it for work, but it's also great for the gym, you name it.
0: And last but not least,
1: right? So this is the perfect shrug. So a shrug is great when you're chilly. You just throw this on when you don't want the full bulk of, you know, a jacket or a sweater. And this is also new from All in Motion. And what I love about it is it's got an open silhouette. It covers the arms, the shoulders, and the back, but it also moves with you. And I think this is great. You'll see a photo here. I mean, I styled it three different ways.
0: Look at you and your shrug.
1: I know, but what I love, too, is it extends the life of your summer wardrobe. So I threw it on with a sleeveless dress.
0: You can wear
1: it with athleisure, your jeans.
0: Same shrug three ways.
1: Same shrug.
0: Well done.
1: Three ways.
0: Well done, Chelsea.
1: It's a great transitional piece.
0: Well, thank you, thank you. To shop these items and more finds from Target, all you have to do is scan that QR code, or you can also go to today.com/shopthislist. And by the way, Today makes a commission on purchases made through our links and QR codes. Up next, the lovable, lovable rescue pug who just claimed the coveted title of world's ugliest dog. Yes, there she is. But first, this is Today on NBC.
2: This year's world's ugliest dog is the one and only Jenny Lou. Yeah! There she
3: We're back with one of our favorite moments each year, the crowning of the world's ugliest dog during that Sonoma County Fair out in California.
1: So here's the deal. The contest promotes pet adoptions while celebrating the imperfections that make all dogs special and unique. And as you saw, this year's honor went to Jenny Lou.
0: Jenny Lou, the champ is here. We are happy to have Jenny Lou with us this morning, along with her owner, Michelle Grady, and of course, NBC's Gotti Schwartz, who served as a judge this year. Fourth time you've done this. Here's the thing. We don't think Jenny Lou's ugly at all.
4: No, neither.
5: Well, that's because you guys are not judges.
0: Okay.
5: We're a dog competition. I mean, hold on. Let me just point your attention to the intricacies of Jenny Lou's face.
0: Well,
5: you see, this eye is much larger than this eye, and you only see that when she stares longingly into your eyes. And then this tongue
1: ew, you're
5: is
1: touching
5: not,
1: it.
5: Oh my gosh, you guys should have seen it. I took my family to the World's Ugliest Dog Competition, and my son Rio asked, he's like, can I touch your tongue? And then he started almost like milking the tongue. And Jenny Lou just loved it. She is so chill. Well, out of all the dogs, she is on best behavior every single year. It's
1: well,
5: crazy.
1: She has this quirky personality. What's she like at home?
4: Well, I mean, she can be calm and cuddly, but a lot of the time she's looking for things to get into. She loves purses. She loves
1: me too.
4: She loves mirrors.
0: Listen, we're going to take a quick break. We're going to spend more time with Jenny Lou.
5: I have a million questions.
0: You stood back for the third hour.
6: The tongue retracts.
0: Third hour, right back after this. Quick check your local news, weather.
4: I can poke it back.
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1: This morning on the third hour of Today, Dolly's message, the American icon offering up an update on her health.
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1: We're going to meet the top dog from a different kind of beauty contest. 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And a fantastic foursome. Leslie Mann, Isla Fisher, Michelle Buteau, and Anna Faris all live to tell us about their hilarious new movie, Spa Weekend. 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
1: Good morning, everyone. Welcome to the third hour of Today. I am Dylan here with Craig, and our friend Savannah Sellers is joining us while Al is on assignment. Thanks so much for starting your week off here with us. How was your weekend?
0: It's nice.
1: Great.
0: The weather was great on Saturday.
1: Beautiful, wasn't it?
0: Yeah, it kind of makes up for the...
9: Yeah, it was. I was at a wedding in Pennsylvania that was gorgeous, and the wedding
1: even better.
9: Was great. Yeah, it was lucky.
0: And you were in Alaska for like a week.
1: And the weather was beautiful there, too.
0: Yeah, good to have you
1: really
0: back.
1: Lucky. It's nice to be back with you guys, and we do have a big show on this Monday morning. We want to start with the queen of country, Dolly Parton.
0: Yeah, she was scheduled to attend an event at Dollywood over the weekend, but instead she sent a pre-recorded video message to her fans.
9: Our Joe Fryer has more on what Dolly is saying about her health. Hey, Joe.
10: Hey there, Dolly's trademark candor and wit were, of course, not lost in her latest video message, while also reassuring fans all is well on the medical end of things. She says her butterfly wings are just getting tired.
7: I'm supposed to be there in person, like we planned.
10: The queen of country is sharing another health update in true Dolly fashion.
7: So my national doctors kind of clipped my wings, saying, you ain't traveling this week.
10: Over the weekend, Dolly Parton skipped out on the opening day of Dollywood's newest attraction in Pigeon Forge, Tennessee. Always promising to keep fans in the loop, she surprised them with a video message.
7: Now, I've told you before, all my fans, that I've had a few little health issues, and sometimes I get a little dizzy, and I get dehydrated.
10: The latest news is prompting an outpouring of support.
11: Dolly, we hope that everything's okay, and we hope we see you next time.
10: From fans who missed their chance to see the global icon in person.
12: You know desperately she would have been here.
10: To those just extending their love.
13: Imagine being Dolly, not able to attend your event, feeling like you're letting down your fans.
10: Parton's absence comes amid ongoing health concerns. She missed the premiere of her symphonic concert earlier this summer and canceled her highly anticipated Las Vegas residency in May.
7: The bad news is, it's going to take me a little while before I'm up to stage performance level.
10: She revealed on Instagram her longtime struggle with kidney stones. months.
6: But seriously, my immune system and my digestive system got all out of whack over the past couple, 3 years.
10: Though the 80-year-old singer still remains true to her iron butterfly persona.
6: So, all is going well on the medical end of things, and I continue working away on all of our other projects.
10: The savvy businesswoman is also reminding those watching of her other upcoming ventures, from the Broadway musical Dolly.
6: This really is a dream come true.
10: To Parton's Life of Many Colors Museum, chronicling her life from her Smoky Mountain childhood to now, located inside the singer's Songteller Hotel in Nashville. The 11-time Grammy winner even owns a rest stop in Tennessee, which opened in June.
14: It's not just any gas station. It is Dolly Parton's travel stop.
10: All a testament to the 9-to-5 singer's strength, will, determination to keep going.
6: You have fun, and I will see you down the road.
15: Keep in mind, the summer heat in Tennessee reached triple digits the day Dolly was expected to be there in person. She also mentioned in the video that she was well enough to attend the ride's original opening in May and again in June, but both were postponed to ensure that the attraction was safe for guests to ride. Back to you guys.
1: All right, Joe, thank you. Good to see her talking.
0: Yes.
16: Yeah. I know, just her fans want to know.
1: Yes. Yeah, definitely.
0: Best wishes.
1: As always.
0: Best wishes to Dolly.
16: All right, well, now to a pretty competitive contest that takes place every year in Northern California, the search for the world's ugliest dog.
0: Yes, the annual event doubles, though, as a way to highlight the benefits of adopting rescue dogs, and we're going to meet the top dog in just a moment, but first, our guy is Schwartz. He was one of the judges. Has a look at this year's competition. Your fourth year doing it.
17: I love it. Fourth year. This is one of my favorite things to do all year long. It's always so much fun to see the stacked canine competition up close to celebrate such a good cause. The world's ugliest dog competition is redefining the word ugly. Watch this.
18: For 50 years, Sonoma County has been home to one ferocious competition with a positive twist.
19: What do you think about all these dogs?
20: They're very ugly.
18: The famous World's Ugliest Dog Contest, celebrating acceptance, as well as advocating for pet rescue and adoption.
21: We decided to adopt her and give her a second chance.
18: I had the great pleasure of being a judge again this year, and this time brought my family along to help weigh the competition. But choosing the top dog is always rough.
22: Scooter, you're going to New York!
23: That was the world's ugliest dog. We gotta crown a new winner this time.
18: Between the Chinese crested cuties, the lopsided tongues, a sunscreen loving chihuahua.
24: What SPF sunscreen is Pinky wearing today?
25: I think it's a 25 today. It's 25. A special dog sunscreen.
18: And a mutt with the most luxurious of manes.
26: I mean, it does look like Zabudo's hair comes from the family, yeah?
27: There are some lion manes in our family.
18: But after coming in second last year,
28: Jenny Lou!
18: Crowd favorite Jenny Lou, now getting to tell her tale and show off those pearls.
29: How do you think she's going to like the Big Apple?
30: Oh, she's going to love it. She wants to eat the Big Apple.
0: There she is.
17: Eat the Big Apple.
0: We have the newly crowned world's ugliest dog, Jenny Lou, along with her owner, Michelle Grady. Congrats to both of you.
27: Thank you.
0: Has all the attention gone to her head yet?
27: A little bit. She was walking the streets of New York and people recognized her.
16: Oh,
17: you took her to a Broadway show.
27: I did.
17: Right?
27: Yeah, we went to see The Outsiders.
0: Oh. What'd you think? Did you enjoy it?
17: One tongue out. Okay. I believe she loved it.
27: A little bit. She was walking the streets of New York and people recognized her.
16: Oh,
17: you took her to a Broadway show.
27: I did.
17: Right?
27: Yeah, we went to see The Outsiders.
0: Oh. What'd you think? Did you enjoy it?
17: One tongue out. Okay. I believe she loved it.
16: I love it. So, I love the necklace. I love the accessories. And I heard that you kind of commissioned a special necklace in the event that you won.
27: Yes. So we're going to do that right now.
16: Yeah. Oh, okay.
17: This is the Today Show crowning right here. Oh, wow.
27: Oh, look at this.
16: Okay, that's an epic.
17: Yes.
16: Yes.
27: Oh, I don't know. I just asked. So it's accessorize your pup. They're friends of mine, and they just made this for her.
17: And I got to say, the juxtaposition of the pearls with the eyes, with the tongue, it's really... And then the way she kind of, like, splays out, that is
0: she's
17: the world's
0: pretty cool,
16: yeah. She's really
17: most beautiful
16: cute.
17: Ugly dog.
2: She really is. A second ago, she was sort of, like, doing the splits on the desk.
17: Yeah. She does that.
16: How does she eat? Like, and
27: she
16: like,
27: makes a
16: drinks,
27: mess.
16: Drink food. I would think so.
27: She makes a mess.
0: Oh, she, oh yeah, because there's a little drool right now, I see.
16: Yeah.
0: Got a little drool
16: left.
17: There it goes. It's going to make the desk.
27: You know you're there.
3: You've got a lot of other pugs at home.
27: Will yes.
3: any of them be in the contest in the future?
27: I don't know that I have any right now, but we did have one, a foster named Guppy. I might help them enter Guppy, because Guppy is very interesting.
0: Oh, we'd love that you're a dog. Oh, there's more jewel, too.
17: It's almost about to. It's going to drop, guys.
0: Yeah,
17: it's
27: all right, I'll get it.
17: It's great.
0: Good.
17: She's sanctioning the desk. Jenny Lou.
0: Jenny Lou. Thank you, Jenny Lou. And Michelle, thank you. Thank you so much. I would shake your hand, but we're going to just get out of here. Get some wipes first, though. Way to go, Jenny Lou. Shot your shot. Just ahead, we're going to this is peak today show, man. We're going to debunk some common myths about credit cards and what to know before you swipe. And then later, we've got an incredible story of a three-generation family business. I'm just pulling my tea away from her. A family business that started as a roadside fruit stand. Number one pie shop in the country now, though. Third hour of today, right back after this.
16: She's teasing you.
0: I am.

0: We are back with another edition of our series, Fact vs. Myth, and today we are diving into credit cards. There are many misconceptions, right, about payments, balances, and credit scores. So our chief business correspondent, Christine Romans, is here to set the record straight. Hey, Christine.
1: Good morning.
0: This is a stressful one, you know, but we're going to tackle it. You're going to help us out. Fact vs. Myth. We're going to start with this one. Making the minimum payment is enough. I'm going to go with myth.
1: It is a myth. You cannot make just the minimum payment or you stay in this debt spiral. Mm-hmm. Making the minimum payment, it's enough to keep you in good standing with the credit card company. It's enough to avoid late fees. It's not enough to overcome 19% interest rates, 30% interest rates on store cards. So try to pay in full. Just making the minimums is not going to be enough to get you out of debt and to get you in good standing.
0: Okay.
2: All right. You got it right.
0: There we go. Well done.
2: Okay. All right. Let's see. Next one here. Fact or myth, carrying a balance helps you build credit. I feel like I heard that at some point. I feel like that's fact.
1: That is a myth.
2: Okay.
1: Carrying a balance
2: does not
1: help you build credit. No. Carrying a balance, you hear this a lot from people. People tell me this a lot. Oh, I need to carry a balance because that gives me a good credit score. Yeah. That keeps me in good standing. It's just not true. It can actually hurt your credit score. What you want to make sure you're doing is that you're just charging up to about 30% of your available credit and paying it off every month. You don't want to be rolling over balances.
2: It's bad
1: because it costs you money in interest. It also is bad because it makes you look a little financially unstable.
2: You
1: don't want to be carrying balances. That's not good.
2: Dylan, better luck than me.
3: Okay. I'm going to try. I've got two. All right. Well, this first one, canceling a credit card could affect your credit score. I feel like in the short term, yes, it could.
1: You're absolutely right. It's a fact.
2: Well done.
1: It can affect your credit score. And if you start canceling credit cards, it limits your available credit, and so it can drop your credit score. But you can get over it pretty quickly. Mm-hmm. Also, it could be important to cut credit cards if they're a temptation or if you're overspending and you want to get under control. You just want to have two or three cards. So sometimes it's okay to take that hit. You can also consider downgrading a card. You want to keep the card with a long history, but maybe you don't want all the perks and you don't want to pay the annual fee. So you could call your credit card company and say, I don't want this card, but can you downgrade it to a different card?
3: That might be something to do.
1: And that won't affect your score.
3: Okay. And the last one here is, it's okay to spend up to your limit as long as you pay it all off. I think that's a myth, too, because you don't want to use that much credit.
1: You look kind of flaky, right?
3: Yeah.
1: You're spending all the way up to the limit, and then you're paying it all down. You're spending all the way up to the... It looks like you are financially unstable. What you can do is you can call your credit card company and ask to raise your credit limit.
3: Okay.
1: But as I said before, one really important thing is that you don't want to be charging all the way up. It looks like you're just running to the max all the time. So you don't want to do that. Spread out your spending, ask for a higher limit, and consider a balance transfer if you are really in trouble here and you've got way too much debt overall. Mm-hmm. You might want to figure out another way to manage your finances. If you're maxing out every month, there's something wrong.
3: You got to stop spending a little
1: bit. And we need to go to the beginning. So these are important tools and tips for when you're using your plastic, especially since, as I've been telling you guys, store cards, 30% interest rate.
3: Yeah.
1: You cannot be carrying a balance on those.
3: And I'm assuming it hits your credit if you keep opening those store cards.
1: Yeah, it does not look good. So you want to keep boring is better. How many times have you heard me say this? Boring is better.
2: Boring is better.
3: We don't think you're boring.
1: Thank you.
2: No,
1: same old.
2: Be a great title for your book. Boring is better.
1: Everyone would buy that.
3: Thank you. All right, just ahead, a sweet success story: the family behind the number one pie shop in the country. How it all began with an American dream more than 50 years ago. Then later, we cannot wait to catch up with the stars of the new Spa Weekend. Leslie Mann, they're all here. Leslie Mann, Isla Fisher, Michelle Buteau, and Anna Faris.
2: Wow.

0: We are back now with our series Food for Thought and a family business that's been serving up smiles for three generations. Ikeda's. Ikeda's was just named the number one pie shop in the country, and our Emily Ikeda, she took a trip to the West Coast to get a taste. We should probably disclose there. Yeah. There's no connection.
1: Okay, yeah. To address the elephant in the room, I am not related to the family behind the best pies in the country, but enough people sent me this pie shop on social media that I decided to look into it and discovered how the family transformed hardship into a blossoming business.
2: As the sun rises over the foothills of the Sierra Nevada, work is already underway at Ikeda's Country Market in Auburn, California. Cranking out up to 1,000 handcrafted pies a day and incorporating fresh fruit plucked from their 40 acres of orchards.
1: How many years have you been coming to Ikeda's?
3: 38 years.
2: Then the surge of salivating customers.
4: Today we're getting cherry cobbler.
1: There's a lot to choose from.
4: Yeah, and they're all delicious. Yeah.
2: This three-generation family business was just voted USA Today's number one pie shop in the country. Writing Ikeda's has evolved into a must-visit destination where the country charm remains authentic and the pie selection vast for travelers between the Bay Area and Lake Tahoe.
1: What kind of emotion does it stir up to think about how far Ikeda's has come?
5: I can't begin to tell you. It's just, I'm so proud of them. I really am.
2: That's Satoko Sally Ikeda, who founded the business in 1972 alongside her husband, Sam, who has since passed.
5: It was really hard work. It was just work, 7 days a week, 12, 13 hours a day.
2: The couple's farming experience rooted in hardship. The Ikedas were among the 125,000+ people of Japanese descent who were ripped from their homes and forced into Japanese incarceration camps during World War II. Like my own family, also incarcerated, one of the only opportunities for work after the war for Japanese Americans was farming.
6: The peach is the most popular, and then the apple is the second most popular.
2: So Glenn Ikeda's parents, Sam and Sally, took a chance on this steep plot of land to grow produce to sell directly to the consumer in a humble roadside fruit stand.
6: My dad decided to go somewhere where the water would sheet off faster and not stay in the tree wells, and it makes it a much more intense flavored fruit.
2: I quickly learned what he meant by intensely flavorful.
7: All right, let's try it.
1: On a hot day like this, what's better than a juicy peach?
6: You can't get anything better than that.
2: While Sam and Sally planted the seeds of the business, it was Glenn who suggested putting unused fruit into pies.
6: You probably get 20% that are perfect for the deck. And so when I graduated from college, I said, Dad, you're throwing too much fruit away. Maybe what we should look at is taking that fruit and turning it into something.
2: Turning the imperfect perfect.
1: Wow!
8: There you go.
2: Grandson Derek Ikeda walked me through how to craft a customer favorite.
8: And then you're just going to keep going around and over.
2: Crimping.
8: We like to load these with a lot of apples.
2: Filling and topping a Dutch apple pie.
8: Ready to try this?
1: Let's try it.
8: All right.
1: Wow.
2: The menu in their now two California locations has continued to blossom, offering more than 20 sweet and savory pies, homemade sauces, and Ikeda merch. And if you notice, we share a last name. To clarify, we are not related.
1: Ikeda's a common Japanese name.
6: It really is.
2: A name now behind the country's best pies and source of great pride for Derek and his family.
1: What are you most proud of when it comes to your grandparents?
8: Yeah, just the grit and the mentality that they had.
1: I know your grandfather has since passed, but what do you think he would be thinking looking at the growth of Ikeda's?
8: I think he'd be very proud, and it's all just connecting it all as a family. It's very heartwarming.
1: Okay, so as for what's next, Ikeda's hopes to continue to expand their menu and locations. But for now, they shipped us some of their best sellers, which we will definitely have to try. Yeah. By the way, I just got to point something out. Not only do I share a last name with Ikeda's, but next door, the restaurant next door is called McGuire's, which is my husband's last name. Look at that.
0: Wow.
1: I'm just like, am I in the Twilight Zone? Should I be playing the lottery? What's going on here? Ikeda's and McGuire's right next to each other. Like, what are the odds of that? bizarre.
3: That is bizarre.
1: Funny.
3: Yeah.
1: Wow. Oh, thank
0: you. There you go. That's
1: okay, so
0: you.
1: Tell me what your favorite is. So you've got strawberry rhubarb. Here's the Dutch apple. And then, thank you. Ooh, pecan. See, I never actually got to try
0: the pecan. I say pecan.
1: Pecan.
3: This is absolutely delicious.
1: Right? The Dutch apple is actually probably one of my favorites.
0: And you're big. You bake.
1: I do like to bake. Yes. Yes. And I learned their nice crimping technique.
0: Oh, this is good.
1: I hope that I have an in because it's like I'm kind of part of the family. I'm like, I can be a cousin, right? Even if we're not definitely related.
0: Well done, Emily.
7: I knew what you were doing there, too.
3: Thanks so much. All right, coming up this morning, a comedy dream team. The stars of the hilarious new movie Spot Weekend, they're all here live. And then later, a preview of the hottest fall fashion trends that you're going to want to jump on now. We'll be right back.
0: That is great.

0: of the most hilarious actresses in Hollywood. Leslie Mann, Isla Fisher, Michelle Buteau, Anna Faris. They've all had prolific careers making us laugh for decades.
1: Well, now the talented women are teaming up for one of the funniest films yet.
0: She's still talking.
1: Called Spa Weekend. It follows a group of lifelong friends looking to escape from their busy lives with a luxury getaway.
2: But when an unexpected guest shows up, chaos ensues.
3: Mm. Whoa, mm-hmm. I got a better idea.
4: No, Mel, you're not going to steal a golf cart.
5: Mm-mm. Guys, get in. I'm not stopping till you get in.
4: Okay, let's do it.
6: Oh, God, having white friends is so hard.
7: I don't think that was even a written line.
8: That
7: was just her real opinion. That was her actual opinion.
9: Come on, Cray, you know.
0: I'm just friends with family too.
9: My team, exactly. You know, there's no lie.
2: That was just a clip. Like,
9: that was
2: the
9: just
2: whole
9: a clip.
2: Movie does that
1: yes,
2: over
1: yes,
2: and over
1: yes.
2: again. Michelle, we'll start with you because this seems, you know, like every girl wants to take this luxury weekend with mm-hmm. their friends. Bad decisions happen.
10: Yes.
2: You've also called this group like the Mount Rushmore.
10: I did not. No. Your producer did. I said, you know what? That's right. So then we just box something up. Why not? Put it on a cake. Black Bear, let's go. So, yeah, I mean, it's so amazing to work with these comedy powerhouses. And this movie is full of, you know, chosen family, female friendships, hijinks, physical comedy, as you just saw in that clip. I mean, it's so good, it's bad, and that means very good. Ask your friend.
7: Ask your friend.
5: It's about forgiveness.
10: Yes.
0: Leslie, I mean, clearly you have just natural chemistry. But then, oh, by the way, you're in Australia for 6 weeks filming. Oh. What was that like?
4: It was gorgeous. Mm. We were on the Gold Coast, and it was just the most beautiful place ever. But they do have this thing called cyclones.
9: Where's Al Roker?
0: Dylan's like, I'm here.
2: Meteorologist on the couch.
7: Yes.
2: It's just what Australians call a hurricane.
7: No, okay. I think it comes off the ocean rather than
2: like a hurricane.
7: Yeah, but
2: like
7: I thought a hurricane came off land. Okay, sorry.
10: No, I thought it was a hurricane, but that water goes the other way because we're in Australia.
2: It does spin differently.
4: But it was like a wall.
0: No, she's an actual meteorologist.
7: Yeah.
0: With all the certifications.
7: I know, but we're experts. We're armchair experts.
5: I was just saying, like, not exactly. Was blowing.
4: And the windows were shaking. Like, we were in danger.
10: Yeah.
4: It felt really scary.
7: That's my video.
2: Oh, my God.
0: You couldn't have been in that much danger if you're shooting pictures.
7: No, we went to the beach. Remember with Tyka?
4: Yeah.
2: That's a great
10: video.
4: Yeah, it was. Yeah. But exciting.
10: Yeah. It was.
4: And we got a few days off work, and we played a lot of games in the bar downstairs.
10: Yeah. And I forced them into a dance class.
4: Yeah.
10: And that was fun.
1: Okay.
10: Mm-hmm.
1: It's so clear how much fun y'all have together. And I know that there was a lot of improv going on. So, Anna, who was, like, breaking on set the most?
11: You know,
1: because you were laughing so hard.
11: I have a lot of experience not breaking on set. It's like, I do want to go home at the end of the day. And when, like, your education, your experience in Hollywood has been scary movie, you know, you learn to just, like, stay in the scene. But when Isla Fisher eats a burrito, our directors, John and Scott, would give us a whole lot of freedom. It was it was awesome.
10: Yeah.
11: And
10: yeah.
11: Michelle every day would come to set. Not even, she would store it up here, but with like 18.
10: They old. Didn't drug test. So what do you guys do?
11: They didn't drug test.
10: Me. And I said, let's go.
11: I was so happy. It was such a dream job.
10: It was amazing.
11: And I
10: but
11: felt
10: also,
11: like
10: this one's commitment to physical comedy. Is
11: oh my
10: like,
11: God.
10: There was a scene that was taken out where
7: the
10: like she's riding
7: scene.
10: My back.
0: They took it out after all that work?
10: I know!
7: You're doing the robo so dance.
11: It was so good.
0: How does Isla eat a burrito that
7: would... Oh,
10: you have to watch the movie.
7: You got to see that burrito action. It's pretty impressive.
1: It's crazy. Yeah.
11: And even in that clip that you showed, I can tell, like, I'm starting to crack.
10: Yeah.
11: I can see it in my face. Like,
10: I love that.
2: you're all moms here. I'm a mom. I realize that it's very hard to find time to actually go out on these family or these friend trips. Isla, why do you think it's so important? Like, you mentioned the message of this movie is also forgiveness. Like, what is so great about a trip?
7: I just think it's just so fun to get out with your friends. And I know it's hard to find the time to do, like, a spa weekend. But if you go and see this movie, I swear, with your girlfriends, you will just not stop laughing.

0: And they're not real. Budget cuts. We don't have it. A 6 week old
1: tree of big flowers.
2: No, they're real flowers, aren't they?
1: Nobody at the TV show can afford to see our movie. We have big flowers. On me, on the house.
0: Spy Weekend theaters this Friday.
1: Yes. Oh, my God. Oh. We're getting a head start on fall with a look at the hottest fashion trends, including your new go-to bag, and much more. We'll be right back.

0: All right, fear not. There's still plenty of summer to enjoy. But this morning on Shop Today, we are going to look ahead with a fall fashion preview. These are pieces that you could start wearing now and you can keep in rotation for the next season. And here with a look at the hottest trends, style expert Jasmine Snow. Scan the QR code to see all of the pics. I was just telling you, I actually have started to see these polos. It seems like everywhere.
1: Yes, well, you're right. You're seeing them everywhere. So the preppy look is huge for fall. And these polos are the perfect way to bring it into your everyday. It's not too much. It's not over the top. Yeah. So something like this, it's a little bit oversized. So it has that ease of kind of throw on and go, a little bit like a sweatshirt. But it's a little bit more polished because we've got the stripe, we've got the collar, and it's really easy to wear. You tuck it into jeans, you can layer it over some leggings. And for our guys, we have it too. A ton of different colors, which are great.
0: So
1: these
0: like
1: are
0: that.
1: All from Target.
0: It's simple, you know.
1: Under $30.
2: It's like a throwback.
0: Yes.
1: It is. It's a throwback.
2: Yes.
1: And I even
2: rugby
1: you can
2: shirt.
1: Throw it over your shoulders for girls with a
0: see,
1: dress.
0: Like, see
1: a
0: that
1: skirt.
0: Little detail there? I like that little detail.
1: Yeah. And you get that little nod of the preppy trend without it being too much. They're under $30, really great price point. And I love that there's neutral colors or a pop if you want to have a little bit more fun.
2: They're soft.
1: They're really, really soft. And like I said, really easy to throw on.
3: Yeah. The stripes are cute.
1: Yeah.
2: What is it about denim?
1: Okay, so I'm really excited
0: about
1: these because these are two Gap pieces. They're actually having a huge sale right now, 40% off.
2: Ooh.
1: So this is even more exciting. But denim is such a staple for fall. We love denim because it's a little bit warmer. It's that thicker fabric. But it's such a fall staple. And it now is going beyond just your basic jeans. We've got shirts. We've got dresses. I love this because it's long sleeve, but you can push the sleeves up. And then you can
3: really
1: belt
3: cute.
1: It here. It has this belt included. Or if you want, you can take it out
2: okay.
1: and replace it with your own
2: Does
1: belt.
2: Does it have to be a certain shade of denim?
1: It doesn't have to be a certain shade. It really just depends on your own taste. This actually, for the guys, comes in three different washes. I love the dark because it's a little bit more mm-hmm. elevated, mm. so you can wear it a little bit more. It's a great swap out for your classic white button-down.
2: Okay.
1: It's actually more versatile because you can wear it open over a T-shirt,
2: oh, cool.
1: and you can tuck it in. You kind of wear it a million different ways, wear a white button-down not so many ways as this. I love both of these. And again, 40% off at checkout.
3: I mean, that's
1: kinda
3: great.
1: Kind of beat it.
3: Yeah.
1: Stock up at the Gap.
3: Layering is always good, especially in like a transition period.
1: A layering piece is very important during a transition period, especially when you're layering under pieces you already have to make them feel fall. This mock neck piece is actually, it screams fall because of that higher neck
2: line. Right.
1: It's a little more.
2: But you're
1: more
2: not
1: elevated.
2: Overheating.
1: I'm actually wearing it. I shopped our shoot today because I was like, oh, I love that shirt. This is perfect because you can layer it and you can tuck it into pants. Layer it under a dress. Everything all of a sudden feels like it's a little bit more polished for fall. And this is $10. So you can stock up on a ton of colors for fall.

0: really soft. Great. It feels like good quality.
1: Really soft cardigans here. So cardigans are cool again, you guys. There's a million different ways that you can wear them. Not only are they trending for fall, but they're just so easy to throw on and go when it's not really jacket season yet. So a ton of different neutral colors, but also pops of color.
0: But there's Brandon making his...
2: Of course. Oh. If there's a free cardigan to be had, Brandon Bain will be there.
1: Really easy to style for our guys and girls. So throw it on with some jeans, some chinos, or even if you want something a little more polished at work,
2: I love a cardigan.
1: Throw it on with a button down, and all of a sudden it looks great too.
2: Let's talk bags.
1: Okay, there's nothing easier to change up your wardrobe and transition than an accessory. We chose a bag because that croc embossed or suede are textures that are really huge for fall right now. And this is a perfect way to get that little pop without doing too much. Mm-hmm. Bring all of your clothing into the next season. All of a sudden it feels like fall when you have a bag like this. It's a shoulder bag, so you can wear it day or night, and you're going to keep grabbing it over and over and over again because it's so easy to wear with everything that you already own.
3: I love the color option.
1: It's so great. So many colors.
2: And a good deal, too.
1: $21.
3: Yeah, $21.
1: Yeah,
3: thank you.
1: Amazing.
2: Awesome. Jasmine, thank you. Yeah. 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

0: We are back with This Is Today, where we review some of the most popular stories on Today.com. We're joined by executive editor of Today Digital, Ariana Davis Santana, to break down the buzzworthy stories of the day. Ariana, good morning.
1: Hi, guys.
2: Welcome
1: good
2: back.
1: Morning. Thanks
0: so
1: for having me.
0: So this first one, we're going to start with a soundbite from Anne Hathaway, because this is something I think a lot of dog lovers agree with.
1: Yes, this is for the dog lovers.
3: I feel like movies that kill dogs should automatically be rated R. It doesn't matter if anybody curses. It doesn't matter if there's violence. If a dog dies, R-rated.
0: Couldn't agree more.
1: Yes.
0: There should be warnings.
1: She's in a new movie, End of Oak Street, and in the trailer, it's like a thriller, but they show the dog a lot. So the internet started being like, oh my God, are they going to kill the dog?
0: Gosh.
1: And it became this whole thing, and she reassured everyone, do not worry, this dog does not die. So spoiler alert, but he's going
0: to
1: be okay.
0: Good. Nobody wants to see
1: exactly.
0: The dog.
4: No,
1: yes.
4: You don't.
0: And what is this with fake pregnancy?
1: Yes.
0: I mean, she's clearly pregnant.
1: Yes, this is her summer. She's been promoting this movie, The Odyssey, and she's been showing off her baby bump. But some fans online have been speculating that it's a fake baby bump just because some photos, I guess they thought maybe the baby bump looked fake. But she posted a photo and said, fake hair, real bump. So she is like, coming at the trolls.
4: Shut down. I love
1: it. Exactly.
2: Let's talk about walking and it being a happiness booster.
1: Yes. So today.com, we do the series expert tip of the day. And our latest tip of the day, Dr. Sue Varma said, you know, we usually think 10,000 steps a day is best for fitness, which is true. But for your mental health and to have like the mental health benefits of like a mood boost, you actually just need 2 15-minute walks per day. And this is not like a walk to the train, running to your car. This is intentional walks. So if you want to have like that mental health boost, they recommend 2 15-minute walks a day.
0: That's why Al's so happy.
2: All the time.
1: Al's happy all the time.
4: And that's more achievable than the 10,000 thing. That
1: exactly. And you can get more tips on our Start Today app, which you know we love.
4: I love it.
2: Look at that cross-promotion. Well done. The bosses are proud. Wow.
4: You have a really great feel-good story, too, out of Michigan.
1: Yes.
4: At this pizza
1: place. Roscoe's Pizza, I love this story. So they're in Michigan in Union, and the manager named Shana, she said she was busy one day, you know, on the phone getting all these delivery orders. Someone called and said, hey, do you guys get rid of food at the end of the night? She was busy and she was just like, no, we only make pizza to order, and kind of hangs up. Some minutes pass and she realizes, oh my gosh, was that person calling because they were hungry and maybe this person needed food? So she felt terrible. She couldn't get in touch with them. She posted on Facebook and basically said, look, if this was you who called, like, please call back. And the person never responded, but so many people online on Facebook have been writing in and saying, hey, we would love to donate free pizza to anyone that might be hungry. And so now at this pizza shop, they have a meal wall where people have donated free pizzas and anyone who needs one can just come in, get one of the orders off of the wall,
2: that's
1: and
2: awesome.
1: Get their pizza.
2: That's awesome.
1: Very
4: that really cool.
0: I wish every place did that.
1: Right. Right. Yeah, if you could. Wonderful. Exactly.
2: Well done. I love when the internet does things like that.
1: Exactly.
2: That's good internet.
1: Right. Good internet. And she got donations from Spain, from Portugal, all over the world.
4: Oh my gosh. How cool is that?
0: Right, let's talk about Chick-fil-A, a new offering.
1: I can't come here without giving you guys some treats.
2: I love Chick-fil-A.
1: So Chick-fil-A has finally responded to fan requests in their fall lineup. They are debuting chicken and waffles officially. It's happening. So I've got the new chicken and waffle sandwich for you guys from Chick-fil-A.
0: It's a breakfast item.
1: It's a breakfast item. Yes. It's debuting August 24th. It's part of the fall menu.
0: Okay.
1: And they also have a few other items like a s'mores milkshake, a frosted s'mores coffee. But this is the chicken and waffles. No, no, you guys go for it because I'm going to tell you all about it.
0: Boy,
1: but
0: wow.
1: I want to know the review.
4: Oh,
1: it has bacon. There's a maple butter and fans. They started testing it in like Baltimore and San Diego and fans were loving it.
4: Wow.
1: But Savannah's a fan.
4: Mm-hmm.
0: That's really good.
4: Mm-hmm.
1: You're the southern boy here has got to get really weigh in.
2: That is fantastic.
4: That's
1: we got a fantastic from Craig. Okay.
2: That's the gem.
0: That is so good.
2: Because it's not too sweet. It's like just about amount of sweetness.
4: You don't even need the syrup.
0: Because there's some maple syrup in the waffle, I believe.
4: Yeah. Something has
1: there's maple syrup in the waffle. There's also a honey butter involved. And then there's a fried. And you can also get it grilled. You can get the spicy chicken. Oh, we've lost Craig. Craig is gone.
4: It's really good.
2: This could have gone sideways.
1: Yes.
2: This is one of those things they could have tried it. But no, well done, Chick-fil-A.
1: You can do it for breakfast.
2: Well
1: and they also have a lunch size. So
0: a lunch size bigger than this one?
1: Yeah. You can get a bigger size.
0: Because this is huge.
4: Wow.
0: That is good.
1: My gift
4: is cool. They're launching a new menu.
1: Oh, my God. It smells good. Okay, I'm getting mine on the commercial break now.
2: It's appropriate also that Chick-fil-A would put this out because, you know, they're based in Atlanta.
1: Yes.
2: And chicken and waffles.
0: Wow, this is delicious.
4: Okay, it's really so good.
0: And thanks for bringing food.
1: Of course, always. I can't leave without it.
0: All right, head to today.com for much more. And by the way, wait, it's your birthday?
1: It was on August 14th.
0: Happy birthday.
1: Thank you. Thanks, guys.
2: We didn't get you anything. You brought us gifts.
1: I know. That's what I do.
0: I have a syrup packet.
1: I'm a generous queen.
0: We'll be right back.
1: Happy birthday.

0: Well, that was fun.
1: That was. Really
0: coming up tomorrow in the third hour, Chase Stokes, Drew Starkey, and Jonathan Davis. They're all going to talk about the final season of Outer Banks.
2: And coming up on Jenna and Chanel, two-time Tony winner Kara Young.
1: Man, I'm still getting over that the waffle.
0: The waffle,
1: I
0: mean,
1: with the bacon in there, too.
0: You look like you're sweating.
2: I will be finishing it.
1: All right, we'll see you back here tomorrow. Roker picked the worst day not to be here, too.
0: I know.
2: Bacon. And the pie.
1: Right? The pie. We'll see you tomorrow.
0: Bye-bye. We love food.
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5: When you walk in here and you see 40 people at 4 a.m. at about a 10, you can't help but feed off that. And you're like, whoa, what's the Studio One at?
3: People who literally are up all night to bring this show to you. 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
7: Yeah, we got it. Yeah, we're shining today.
8: From the heart of New York City,
9: it's Today with Jenna
8: and Chanel.
7: We got it. Yeah, we're shining today.
8: With today's guest, Tony winner Kara Young.
7: Everything feels all right with Jenna and Chanel. We're shining.
10: My bestie?
0: Mother.
10: Hey, everybody. It is Monday. It is August the 17th.
0: Yeah.
10: It's a rainy one here. But
0: it's rainy and...
10: You look like sunshine in that yellow outfit.
0: Sometimes it helps. Sometimes vacation... Not vacation. Sometimes when we travel, it is exhausting. And other times when we travel, I feel like it fills our cup.
10: Yes. So and how do you feel? Because you traveled this weekend.
0: I feel like my cup is... full.
10: Oh, good.
0: It runneth over.
10: Good. I like to know that. It runneth over into Monday.
0: It runneth over.
10: It's a good place to run it into. A rainy Monday in New York City. So you were in Atlanta.
0: I was in Atlanta. Every year the National Association of Black Journalists have a conference and they move it from city to city. Mm-hmm. And so this year they had it in Atlanta. I think there were some 4,000, 5,000 journalists.
10: Wow.
0: So one of the events I moderated was a discussion about teaching and AI. It was sponsored by the Walton Family Foundation. You know, I come from a family of teachers, both of my grandmothers, my mom. And anytime we talk about AI, especially now, I'm not going to lie. I just assumed we were talking about kids cheating, right? But I didn't realize.
10: Or like how AI could make.
0: Hamper learning.
10: Yes, exactly. Yeah. Or creativity.
0: So another part of the discussion, they did all these surveys and some teachers are saving almost 6 weeks a school year with help. From
10: AI. 6 weeks of school year?
0: Total. And they were talking about different programs that are being developed to help teachers with their lesson plans, to help teachers personalize for each student, remind teachers when the kids come in to say hi. I mean, all these things. So we did that. And then the next day I had a book event and it was awesome. We sold out of books.
10: Awesome.
0: Yay. And you know, it's like having a party and not knowing who's going to show up.
10: That's
0: when
10: how
0: you agree to do a book event. Yes. And then look at that line.
10: I know. I love that.
0: Yeah. And everybody is so lovely and attentive. And I love all of you guys. Like our viewers are. We have.
10: And there were some of our viewers that came.
0: Oh, yeah. Yeah.
10: I love that. Yeah. Well, now your cup runneth over.
0: Cup runneth over.
10: Right into this chat topic on Nicole Kidman.
0: Let me tell you something. Have you seen the picture of Nicole Kidman?
10: No.
0: On the cover of Look
10: Vogue.
0: At this. Look at this.
10: Wow.
0: I am here for this.
10: She's doing
0: press for Practical Magic 2. She's on the cover of British Vogue. She looks fantastic. And on the inside of the magazine, in addition to these fabulous pictures, she opens up about her two very high-profile divorces. She's very honest about it, first from Tom Cruise and now Keith Urban.
10: Yeah, so she admits that when she was marrying Tom Cruise, friends said that, you know, warned her.
0: Mm-hmm.
10: And she said, I didn't care.
0: Mm-hmm.
10: This was her quote. I don't care. I'm in love. I want to be married. And, of course, I'll throw away my career.
0: Yeah.
10: Which it didn't.
0: No, it didn't. She didn't at all. But her whole point was sometimes people are constantly giving you advice.
10: She was young, too.
0: Yeah. And she was like, no, I did what, you know, no. And then as for her divorce from Keith, you know, she said, listen, I'm embracing my future. She said, you make all these plans. You have all these ideas of what it's all going to be like. And then it's not. She went on to say, you have to adjust, adapt. She said, the future is completely unknown to me right now, which, hello.
10: Yeah.
0: I can relate to that.
10: Yes.
0: I just think with whether it's in marriage or whatever it is, people are going to say what they have to say. I like the fact that she said, you know what?
10: No, I know.
0: Yeah. And they have beautiful children.
10: When she was talking about marrying Tom and people gave her all this advice, it's like, have you ever, you know, I'm sure we've all had friends where you're like, oh, don't do that or whatever. But if you said anything, they're still going to do it.
0: Exactly.
10: You know, people make up their mind.
0: Yeah.
10: I also think, thank goodness, we've gotten to a point where marrying somebody, like back then, they were like, if you marry him, it could ruin your career.
0: Yeah.
10: I'm so glad we've gotten past any hurdles like that, because that's so anti-woman.
0: No, it's true.
10: Nobody was saying to Tom Cruise, don't marry her or you won't get your roles.
0: That's a very good point.
10: You know?
0: And, you know, as I'm sitting here talking to you, I think it was it Friday we were celebrating Halle Berry's birthday?
10: Yes.
0: And she's 60. I think Nicole is 59, I think. I love seeing these women. Listen, they've had marriages. They have children. They have ups. They have downs.
10: Yes.
0: Career highs, career lows. And they're still going, looking better than ever. I'm here for it.
10: But I do think it is interesting how we can kind of think about how our lives are going to go. And it's like that you can't.
0: Yeah.
10: God has to say on
0: that. It's scary for me. And every time I get nervous about it, I'm a planner, right? And so it's like when I was a kid, I wanted to be a news anchor.
10: Yeah.
0: I wanted to have, you know, three kids. I wanted to get
10: married.
0: Did you
10: always want three kids?
0: Mm-hmm. I wanted to get married. And I always felt like, you know, just be a good girl. Do the right thing. Be nice to people and it will all work out.
10: Yeah.
0: And all of a sudden I'm 48 and I'm like, well, I did all the right things and I was a good girl. I went to church. I did all the things. And you know what? Didn't exactly turn out how I thought
10: envisioned.
0: It would. Right. And so it can be scary. And then you get an article like this where you hear someone else who's, you know, maybe a decade in front of me speaking her truth. And she says, listen, right now I'm not sure where life is going. Then I can go, okay.
10: Yeah, I'm not alone.
0: I'm not alone.
10: Yeah.
0: Like, it may be a different circumstance, but I think when these actors and actresses or when, you know, I try
10: friends,
0: to, when we're honest about what we're going through, I think it helps.
10: It does, for sure.
0: Yeah.
10: Okay, wait, we need our phones. You need to get your two.
0: Get yours, too.
10: Jake Shane, he's a podcaster. On his latest episode, he chatted with Max Greenfield about unread text and emails. Take a look.
11: How many unread emails do you have on your phone?
12: Do you really want to know?
11: Yeah.
12: I think it's, last time I checked, it was, I think it was like 50,000. And your unread texts?
11: Yeah, what's your text? That's bad. 'Cause text
12: 792.
11: Oh my God.
0: I mean.
10: Wow.
0: So they said, of course our producers were like, okay guys, let's see your phones.
10: How many unread texts do you have?
0: So I have two phones. Which one you want first?
10: Which one is more juicy?
0: Okay, let's see. So
10: not
0: this one
10: work.
0: Is my.
10: What if you were like
0: this
10: your
0: is
10: work.
0: My personal phone.
10: You have 1,460 unread texts.
0: What?
10: Oh, wait. Do you want to see how many I have?
0: How many do you have?
10: Zero.
0: Let's see. Oh, don't put. Let me see my other phone.
10: Thank you.
0: Okay, this is my other phone.
10: 460.
0: You know what it is? I get so many texts. This is why when people
10: well, we
0: say,
10: all get so
0: it's
10: many
0: like
10: texts.
0: Sand at the beach. It just feels like it's so
10: is
0: much.
10: There's a way that she can just clear those all and
0: no,
10: have
0: but
10: a
0: I
10: good
0: feel like when I want to get to them.
10: You're never. Especially
0: how
10: this
0: many, what
10: one?
0: About emails? How many emails do
10: okay,
0: you have?
10: Okay, I have. It depends on the account.
0: Okay.
10: Wait, where does it say it?
0: Right at the top. Here's mine. This is my
10: she
0: personal.
10: She has 10,776. Wait, I don't. I
0: also
10: where is
0: don't
10: mine?
0: Email me. Just I was gonna say.
10: How many do I have?
13: 53,000.
0: You have 53. Wait a minute. Just in case you didn't hear, Ashley, Jenna has 53,000.
10: How do you know that, Ashley?
0: Because she looked.
10: But now
0: 53,000. I have 10.
10: How many email addresses do you have?
0: Three.
10: Okay, me too.
0: Do you know what it is? And then people will say, did you get the email I sent you last Tuesday at 4?
10: I know. Well, a lot of, by the way, the difference between text, at least for me, and let's not hope I'm jinxing myself, an email is I don't get spam text.
0: Mm.
10: I get a ton of spam email, and I even try to go and get rid of stuff. Like, I'm like, I don't want to be on your thing anymore.
0: Mm. My challenge with texts, sometimes I'll see them and I say,
10: you think you're replying.
0: I'm going to reply when I have more time, when I can actually have more a thoughtful answer. And then that time doesn't come. But if you sent me a text in 2024, I'm getting to it.
10: 2 years late.
0: Yeah.
10: All right, y'all. We have a great show for you. From the Whoopi monologues, 2-time Tony Award winner Kara Young is here.
0: But first, pop culture expert Emily Curl brings us the latest Hollywood headlines.

0: Oh, yeah. All right, it's time to get caught up on all the hot Hollywood headlines.
1: Pop culture expert Emily Curl is bringing us the scoop. Hi.
2: Hi. Good morning. So excited to see you guys.
1: We're going to start with the big wedding weekend.
2: We are. I was so excited about this. Karl Anthony Towns and Jordan Woods, they tied the knot this weekend in a gorgeous Malibu ceremony. The Knicks player and his longtime girlfriend, they exchanged vows outdoors overlooking the Pacific Ocean. And look how gorgeous she looks. Look at this dress.
3: She looks beautiful.
2: Beautiful dress. We had the long veil. It was amazing. And I'm so happy for them.
1: I love that she went for the comfier shoes. Those
2: right?
1: heels.
3: Yeah, the bigger box, mm-hmm. but also then she's not sinking into the grass.
2: Exactly.
3: She was smart.
2: She knew.
3: Who was there? Who attended?
2: Okay, so this guest list was stacked. So there was some curiosity over whether Kylie Jenner would attend, given her complicated history with Jordan. But she was there in full support with her boyfriend, Timothy Chalamet, along with besties Justin and Hailey Bieber.
3: Who's also a Knicks fan.
2: He is. And speaking of the Knicks, this was, I mean, star-studded. Of course, the Knicks players were there.
1: Yeah.
2: Josh, Jalen, OG, they were all there. And how cute is this? All the guests apparently received hoodies that said Married in 5 as a little
1: nod to the Knicks. That's really cute.
2: Then, you know, I have to wonder, did Jordan bring her famous orange bag?
1: I don't think so.
2: You don't think so?
1: No, but she told us right here in that seat where you're sitting.
3: She's retiring it.
1: Yeah. She said somebody, like a museum or somebody wanted it, right?
3: She put it in a museum, but I think it was for one day only.
1: Yeah.
2: Oh, right. I love that.
1: One day only.
2: See, I would keep that lucky bag with me everywhere. I'd bring that around with me.
3: Let's talk Selena Gomez. We adore her. What's mm-hmm. happening?
2: Yes. Okay. So a lot to unpack here. So this is a lawsuit that all centers around Wondermind, the mental health startup that Selena founded with her mom back in 2021. So two investors are now suing, claiming they put in over $1 million in the company, saying they were sold these huge promises but never came to fruition. They also alleged they were kept in the dark about a lot of the company's financial problems. And they're essentially saying, had we known what was going on, we wouldn't have invested. But Selena's attorney is firing back, and he's pushing back hard. He's calling the allegations completely meritless and is trying to get it dismissed by a judge in court.
1: Has Selena spoken publicly about it?
2: She hasn't personally spoken publicly, but sources have said that Selena's invested a lot of her own money into the company, millions of dollars. And when she heard about the most recent financial setback, she put in even more money. So she's clearly standing by the company. Mm. And we know that this is a cause. Mental health is something that's been really important to her. So a lot to talk about here and untangle.
3: Yeah.
1: Okay.
3: All right. The new cast of X-Men was just announced. Who's in it?
2: Yes. Okay. We have a whole generation of mutants coming. I'm so excited about this because, of course, you remember the original. We had Hugh Jackman.
1: Yeah, Halle Berry.
2: Yes, of course. James Marsden. And so this franchise is known for launching a lot of careers. So let's talk about this
1: new cast.
2: So
1: these are the OGs,
2: yeah.
1: Right?
2: These are the OGs. Yep. Yep.
1: Okay.
2: And so we know
1: now
2: Sadie
1: the new G's.
2: Sink. Yeah. We know Sadie Sink is our Jean Grey that was announced.
1: Mm.
2: And I spoke with her recently. You know, of course, she's from Stranger Things. She also stars in one of my favorite Taylor Swift music videos.
1: Yeah.
2: So I asked her if those two fan bases prepared her for the Marvel loyal fans, and she was like, absolutely, of course. And then we have Maya Boyd from Anne Juliet. She's our Storm. And Indy Navarrete, who is having this huge breakout moment this summer with the hit movie Obsession. So she's going to be our Rogue. Adam Driver's the villain. Christopher Abbott's Professor X. Mm. And those two actually were on Girls together, so we're having a mini reunion for the show Girls.
3: Awesome.
1: That picture, yeah. they're beautiful humans.
2: And how cute is this? Right before they were announced backstage was the first time the cast had officially met.
3: So it's fresh.
2: Yeah. So we're going to see this in theaters May 2028.
3: So is the OG cast gone forever?
2: Not yet. So we still have a chance to see some of our OGs. They're confirmed for Avengers Doomsday that's coming out this December, which is going to be one of the biggest movies of the year. So we'll get a little taste of that nostalgia before we welcome the new generation.
1: It's going to be big.
2: Mm-hmm. Yeah, it's going to be big.
1: Thank you.
2: I'm so happy to be here.
3: And y'all can catch Emily as the host of Pluto TV's new Double Feature Friday starting this week.
1: All right. Up next, she's made history on Broadway. Now, two-time Tony winner Carrie Young is back on stage starring in the Whoopi monologues, and she's going to join us.

0: Time magazine called Kara Young, quote, one of the world's most influential rising stars. The two-time Tony winner made Broadway history as only the second person ever to be nominated for a Tony 4 years in a row.
1: I mean, that is incredible. She's now starring in the off-Broadway production of the Whoopi Monologues. It's a reimagining of Whoopi Goldberg's famous 1984 one-woman Broadway show. I mean, you're breaking records over here.
2: Oh, my goodness.
1: Does it feel like that in the midst of this huge moment in your career?
2: No. You know, it feels like what it means to just honor the work and be a storyteller and keep on hitting the pavement because there are more stories to tell. Mm-hmm. You know, there are more stories to tell.
0: Well, the show is based on Whoopi's one-woman show from the 80s. We were talking about this, and Whoopi obviously was a big influence on you.
2: For sure.
0: In what ways would you say?
2: Well, you know, it's one of those things. Whoopi is such an icon, and she's given us so many different kinds of stories, but she's also proven to us that we can be infinite. And we don't have to fit a mold, and we don't have to be one thing, and we can show all of the different parts of ourselves. And I feel like Whoopi has proven that time and time again. And it's not necessarily like she's proving it. She just knows that she's many things.
1: Yeah, she's living it. Mm-hmm. She was at opening night.
2: Huh?
1: Is that a picture from opening night that we just showed?
2: I don't know. I didn't see what we...
1: Oh
2: yeah,
1: there
2: that
1: you
2: is.
1: Are. Okay, so what was it like? She wrote this.
2: Yes.
1: She created it.
2: Yes.
1: To perform it in front of her on opening night.
0: I love
1: night.
0: That you're still taking a breath.
2: I'm
0: you
2: still
0: did
2: there.
0: It. I know.
2: I'm still there because it's, you know... So one thing is that Whoopi had never seen anybody else do it.
1: Yeah.
2: And then on top of that, it's five different women doing this,
1: yes.
2: Right? And then on top of that, it's the iconic character of Fontaine.
1: Yes.
2: And she had already told me like a year before that this is what I was going to do.
0: So the viewers should know Fontaine, she's this drug addict, but she has a PhD.
2: Well, yes.
0: Right?
2: He is a drug addict. He is a junkie
0: yeah.
2: with a PhD. And I mean, I was so nervous. It was the most nerve-wracking situation ever.
0: The way it's set up, so Whoopi, when she did it in her day, she did all the characters.
2: Yeah. Yes.
0: Now you have different actresses coming in and playing the different
1: each one,
0: right?
2: Yes.
0: You have a really interesting story. I didn't realize you performed as a mime back in the day, right?
2: Yes, I was. I was a mime at
0: How
2: the
0: old
2: 92nd
0: were you?
2: Street Y. I was 5 years old.
0: Oh, girl, I was thinking it was like 12, 13, 14.
2: No.
0: You're 5 years
2: like
0: old?
2: Like up until I was about 12.
1: You were a 12. Baby mime.
2: Yeah, I was a baby mime.
0: You think that kind of gave you the bug, the itch?
2: It definitely activated my imagination in so many different ways. I mean, you're acting with nothing. And so to be a child and imagine yourself in a forest and picking up a dying butterfly and setting the butterfly free because life to life is the thing that made that butterfly come back alive. Like that was the activation of my imagination, to see the things that are not there and to be a child and imagine yourself in a forest and picking up a dying butterfly and setting the butterfly free because life to life is the thing that made that butterfly come back alive. Like that was the activation of my imagination, to see the things that are not there. And yeah, and play.
1: Did you know then, and I mean 5 to 12, like at some point were you like, this is something I want to turn in to the rest of my life?
2: I had no idea, but it was always a part of like my extracurricular activities.
1: Yeah.
2: And it was something that I chose. And I guess at one point I said, I guess this is going to be the thing that I'm doing for the rest of my life.
0: Well, I admire your determination because, you know, we talked about the fact that you've received all these Tonys.
2: And setting the butterfly free because life to life is the thing that made that butterfly come back alive. Like that was the activation of my imagination, to see the things that are not there and yeah, and play.
1: Did you know then, and I mean 5 to 12, like at some point were you like, this is something I want to turn in to the rest of my life?
2: I had no idea, but it was always a part of like my extracurricular activities.
1: Yeah.
2: And it was something that I chose. And I guess at one point I said, I guess this is going to be the thing that I'm doing for the rest of my life.
0: Well, I admire your determination because, you know, we talked about the fact that you've received all these Tonys and, you know, but at one point you were working like five jobs.
2: Yeah, that's true. That's true. I was in an office. I was at a cigar bar. I was a hostess. I was a babysitter. I was the brunch girl.
0: When did you let go and go, you know what, this is, I got this.
1: And you were doing all of that while
2: managing my entire life. It was like, you know, no representation.
1: Yes.
2: You're basically managing your entire life, making sure that your schedule is cleared so that you can do a gig.
1: Yes.
2: You know, what happened was that I got a gig that gave me a little bit of money to just relax for a little bit, but say, okay, if I'm going to do this, I'm going to do it. And if I fall, I fall, and I'll have to pick myself back up again. And so I quit all my jobs. And then I just
0: didn't fall.
2: And well, it was as if the universe just opened its doors.
1: Because do you think that's because you said, okay, I'm going to do this? Like, you manifested it? Or is it because you'd been working at it forever and ever? How do you see it?
2: Probably many a thing. I think that it's this business takes a lot of hard work and determination and persistence, consistency, dedication, and commitment. And I believe that you have to know what you want, but also just go get it.
0: Mm-hmm. Well, it's pretty special when you're recognized. We've talked about this on the show. I'm from Wichita. She's from Texas. But when you're recognized by your hometown or your own folks, and you're from Harlem.
2: I am born and raised in
0: this,
2: Harlem.
0: Born and raised in Harlem. And now there's this big photo.
1: Oh, my gosh.
2: Oh, my God.
0: In the streets. Is that right on 125th?
2: That's on 125th.
0: I was just about to say, when you drive down 125th, there you are.
2: That is.
0: And, you know, on that, you know, because I was there for 12 years, they have all sorts of trailblazers on those banners.
1: What's it like to be on that?
2: Well, that was crazy. Well, because, okay, the National Black Theater produced Pearly Victorious, which I won my first Tony for, and it was by the great Ozzie Davis, and I was stepping into the role that it was originated by Ruby Dee, by the one known Ruby Dee, who was also raised in Harlem.
1: Yes.
2: So, like, for that to be there on 125th, where I used to take the bus with my girlfriends and pass my stop, just to walk down 125th, it's just like one of those moments where you're like, whoa, it's there. And I've walked these streets so many a time.
0: It's beautiful.
1: It's really cool.
0: And it makes sense. Congratulations, my friend.
2: Thank you so much.
0: I love that it's not lost on you. You're still emotional over it.
2: I'm still emotional over it. It's a big thing.
0: Beautiful thing.
2: Thank you.
1: Part of your own couch. Mm-hmm. Thank you.
2: Thank you so much.
1: Coming up next, the cardio workout helping moms find community and connection.
0: Hey.
1: We haven't pushed her stroller in a bit.
0: Not like that.
1: But we're going to give it a try.
0: The baby's right? Like, Mommy, what are you doing?

0: It's been a while since Chanel and I needed strollers, but one mom is putting them to good use in a fitness class like no other.
1: Yes, it's called Stroller Bodies, and it's a great way to connect and find confidence and get in some cardio. Check it out. Uh-oh. At this Atlanta workout class, the energy is high.
2: Rodeo right here.
1: The music is loud.
0: Ow!
1: And the moms are having a ball.
3: I am Alina Surratt. I am a wife, a mom of three, and creator of Stroller Bodies. I know that was a lot, but as a mom, I wear a lot of hats.
1: Alina has always been a lover of dance.
3: When I was 4 years old, I saw and watched my sister while she was in her dance class, and I was like, me next. I thought that I would be a backup dancer for Beyonce, but God had other plans, okay?
1: Howard University, she danced the Ooh La La line. And professionally, she was an NFL cheerleader. But it was group fitness that became her true calling.
3: It's like a party, but you're sweating and you're getting your workout in. And that's why I loved it and I caught the bug.
1: When Alina became a mom, everything changed. She wanted to be at home with her family, but struggled to connect with herself.
3: After I had my first child, I had postpartum depression real bad, and I knew that I needed to get out of the house. I knew I needed to do some type of work in my free and spare time.
1: Unable to find a mom group for support, she created her own, and that's how Stroller Bodies was born.
3: Stroller Bodies is a dance cardio workout where we blend the traditional aerobics movements in with a stylistic HBU style of dance.
4: It's stroller baddie season!
3: If you take my stroller body class, you are instantly a stroller baddie. Come on, let's go.
5: I feel like it gives me love, honestly, like love amongst mothers and understanding and friendship.
6: Being newly postpartum now, I have a 4-month-old. It's a great way to get out the house with the kids, get that sweat in. This community has been super helpful for me.
3: I'm a bit overwhelmed sometimes, I'm not even gonna lie. I hear them talking about like it has saved me, and it gave me my spark back and helped me rediscover myself.
1: Faith lies at the center of this wife and mother's purpose, both emotionally and physically.
3: We have two methods of stroller bodies. We have glutes and gospel, where we get lit with the Lord, okay? And then we also have sweat and slay, which is the embodiment of just like pure confidence, getting your inner Beyonce out.
6: It's giving God, it's giving family, it's giving friendship, it's just giving everything.
3: For me, taking care of moms, it's just really big for me, and I feel really blessed to carry this assignment. High five!
1: Aww. Alina is with us now. Hi.
3: Hey, I'm so happy to be here.
1: I mean, kudos to you for seeing a need and then just making it happen. It's like if you build it, they will come. Look at that.
3: Yeah.
1: So what's the difference between, say, stroller bodies from other mommy workout classes?
3: Well, stroller bodies is high energy, yeah. Right? We don't do dry workouts. We love being outside. I was really inspired by my time as an HBCU dancer at Howard University and as an NFL cheerleader. I felt fierce. I felt sexy. And I wanted that same feeling for other moms as well.
0: The other thing that's so obvious from what we just watched is it's about community. Like you built the community that you needed, and then turns out all these other moms wanted it too.
3: Yes, and we do have a community. Stroller Bodies is an extension of that, right? Yeah. So our community is the mill mom community, where we take care of our bodies, our babies, and our business.
0: Okay.
3: And so that's what we do.
0: Love should that. We
1: have time for one move.
0: Should we do it? Okay, so I'm gonna put my cards like they're the baby.
3: All right,
0: what's
3: are you guys
0: your first
3: ready?
0: First move.
3: All right, so let's do the first move.
1: Oh, we got music too? Okay.
3: I think we can do two moves today.
1: Two moves? Okay.
3: Let's do two moves. So we're gonna first start with the walk and slay. You come up on releve, light touch on your stroller. I'm gonna go first, and then Jenna, you're gonna follow me behind me. You're gonna make a line, and then Chanel, you're gonna come. Yes. The shoe's coming off. Let's go. I love it.
1: Okay.
3: So you on walk and walk. Good. Walk. Good. Yes, Jenna. Yes. Yes. So just loosen up. This is about you having fun with you. Yes, Chanel. I didn't know Beyonce was
1: Chanel
3: standing in today. I love it.
0: Do this again.
3: Okay, okay, perfect.
0: Run.
3: Okay, one more. So we're gonna come to that grand plie here. Okay. Knees over your ankles. We're gonna work in these sides. They're gonna get low. Punch the air. You're gonna go slow. side, down, slap the thigh. Ooh. Up, side, down, down, slap the thigh. Go tempo, hey. Up, down, up, hey.
0: Up, down, slap.
3: Yeah. Yes.
0: Down, slap. Down, slap.
3: Add your own thing. Yes, ladies. I love it.
0: The
3: stroller baddies are here. I love it.
4: The baby's like, Mommy, I'm all right, baby.
3: Officially stroller baddie.
4: Yay.
0: You're raising some cool babes. There
3: yes.
0: You go.
3: And they love it. They sit in there, eat their snacks.
4: They're like,
3: and they're like, yeah.
4: I love that.
3: Let's do it.
0: Thank you so much.
3: Thank you, ladies, for having me.
0: Coming up next, a parenting reset for fall and back to school season right after.

0: Okay, as kids head back to school, how do we as parents help ease that transition and reset the family for fall?
1: Here to answer that question and more is Elisa Pressman, a developmental psychologist and the author of The Five Principles of Parenting. Elisa, we need you. Mm-hmm. Now is the time to chat. Okay, you have one piece of advice that's good for anybody at any grade, any stage.
2: Well, I mean, I'm always saying all feelings are welcome, all behaviors are not, and you want to just have warmth and structure. That's just the science. And so when you're going through transitions, keep the warmth, have structure.
0: Yeah. I love that. Okay, let's get to some of our viewer questions, okay? The first one, we have one from a mom of an 11-year-old and a 13-year-old. Let's listen to this.
3: My kids have soccer and football practice almost every night. By the time we get home, everyone is exhausted. How can I create a routine that keeps everyone on track with homework, but yet still gets us to bed at a reasonable time?
1: Ooh. I mean, this is hard. Kids are more scheduled now than they've ever been.
2: They're more scheduled, and we feel like, okay, if they're signed up for sports, it's not just sports. It has to be, like, constant for hours and hours and hours. And I think sleep over everything, because you can't get anything done without a good night's sleep.
1: Yes.
2: And then you kind of, as a family, have to decide the priorities. If sports is taking up so much time, like, find the little pockets of time to get work done and decide, you know, what is the priority. If you're like, well, actually, school's sliding, we're not going to do sports right now, you need movement, but you don't need to do all the sports.
1: Yeah.
2: So I think it depends. Like, I could be offending people,
1: or,
2: you know, in some families, and other families are, you know, going to have a different priority. But the key is, if you feel like you're totally overscheduling and you can't get it all in, drop something.
1: Yeah. I mean, that, like, parents at home are like, drop something.
2: Yeah, I know. Like, I know it sounds renegade, but drop it.
0: But then sometimes once you do it, you're like, you know what? That
1: Why
0: was the
1: were
0: right
1: we even
0: thing to do.
1: Overdoing it all? Okay. Here, our next viewer asks, my kids haven't read all summer, not a page. Is there anything I can do now, last minute, to make the transition back to schoolwork and homework a little bit easier?
2: I mean, I don't know about you guys, but I think everybody's feeling this way.
0: Yeah,
2: and the school year has come upon us, and nobody's been doing the dream reading that we've been fantasizing about.
1: Yeah.
2: Yeah. So the first thing is, like, you can't cram it, but, like, count anything as reading. Read the menu. Like, just read, and as you talk about all the time. And then also for us, model, like, read something and read it on paper, not on your device.
1: Yes.
2: So kids see it. It's catchy. Reading is
1: contagious. And not that I'm a psychologist or a parenting expert, but I also think it's never too late. Like, if this, you know, because it's like we've been on vacation. It's like we're back this week. Some stuff is happening this week that didn't happen last week. And if that helps just a little bit, it's okay to be like, hey, guys, we're actually reading every night this week.
0: And you know what's interesting?
1: We had 15 minutes.
0: Yes, exactly. We had a breakthrough in my house where I was talking to a friend about the books I read back in the day and how much I enjoyed them, or the ones that grandma made me read. And I looked up, and Clara had ordered those books on Amazon.
2: Yeah, because she heard you talk.
1: But also,
0: so
1: but
0: she just finished Tuesdays with Maury. I was like, oh my God, you're going to cry your head off. But I'm so happy she read it. And now she's doing Little Women.
1: And
0: because,
1: also, she also, and this is such a good advice for reading, we need to keep going. You can tell my passion.
2: But come on, it's reading.
1: But she and Mila have done something very similar this summer where they loved a particular TV show.
0: Yes.
1: And then, they read books based on the television show.
0: Whatever works.
2: Okay, not to go too much into reading, but one other thing is, like, there have been really cool TV series that are based on books. And you get all the more, like, if they love it, then say, like, they get into the details and the inside, the mind of the character when you read the books. It's kind of exciting.
1: Yes, exactly. Okay, our next parent, we all like to read.
0: I know, but it works.
1: Ask this. Our sleep routines have been off since school has been out. My kids have gone to sleep late and woken up late. This is normal. Half the time they end up sleeping in our bed. How do we get back to normal bedtime practices?
0: Good question.
2: Okay, so depending on your kid's personality and your personality, you could take 10 days as ideal, but you might just do it over a couple of days. But move, like, wake your kids up 15 minutes early and put them to bed 15 minutes earlier. And then, you know, over the course of a week and a half, 2 weeks, you're going to get back to a decent time. Or if that's annoying, like, for me, that would be annoying because I would not want to focus on the increments. Mm-hmm. So I'd rather say, like, a couple days before, I'm just like, we're changing the game. I'm waking you earlier. You're going to be tired. Then you'll be tired for bed. And we're just, but it's like boring, predictable routines, and remind them that, like, summer is one thing, and now we got to get ourselves back.
1: Yes.
0: I like that. You know what, guys? This is what we're doing.
1: How long does it take to get, like, back into a routine typically? 7 to 10 days?
2: Yeah.
1: Okay.
0: Okay. So it's time. All right. Finally, one parent asked, quote, due to travel plans, scheduling, et cetera, my 10-year-old son hasn't been very social all over the summer. Now he's nervous to go back to school because he feels out of rhythm with his group of friends. How can I help ease his social anxiety?
4: That's good.
1: All of these are totally
2: every single
1: relatable.
2: One.
1: Yeah.
2: We've all heard these all the time. We've all been there. First, normalize it for your child. Like, it makes sense. You haven't seen any of, but you haven't seen your buddies this whole summer. Of course, you're feeling a little rusty. So are they probably. Mm-hmm. And then find, like, low stakes opportunities to reconnect. Any low stake opportunity that happens before school. And even if it's like one kid, when you walk into school and there's one person that you've had any connection with, even if it was a quick phone call or FaceTime. Yeah. Do people have phone calls without FaceTime? then you feel a little bit more comfortable.
0: That's a really good point.
2: But really let them know this is, we all get like butterflies at the beginning of school.
1: Okay. And it's totally normal.
0: You're so good.
1: And she's so good.
0: I mean, I just want people to know you're the real deal.
1: Yes.
0: So that's
1: she
0: what we'll
1: is.
0: Say.
1: And she has a book coming out in the spring. So we can have more of all of our goodness.
0: Yes,
1: everywhere.
0: yes. Thank you.
1: Thank you.
2: Thank
1: we
2: you
1: love
2: so much.
1: You. Coming up next, one of the hottest trends in wellness, assisted stretching.
0: Okay, we have two pros here to show us why it's going to work for you too.

0: as we mark National Wellness Month, we're kicking off our very own Wellness Week, exploring some of the buzziest health and fitness trends.
1: So today we're going to learn about assisted stretching, a recovery practice that's popping up all over the country. So with us now, we have two professional stretch therapists from Stretch. That's what it's called here in New York. We have Kate Zuloff and Bruce Weber. Hi, guys.
2: Hi, how are you?
0: Good to see you. Okay, so what, I mean, we all know what stretching is. It's been around forever. Mm-hmm. But talk to us about how assisted stretching is different.
3: Sure. So assisted stretching is done by a trained professional who takes you through a series of stretches that are specific for your body and your needs. We gradually build your flexibility, your mobility, and your range of motion, which has incredible benefits such as better sleep, better injury prevention, and can even cause some pain relief, which
1: We had an actress on here the other day, and we asked her what she was doing to splurge, and I automatically thought she would say like a spa or something
0: facial.
1: Like that. She said this, stretching, yeah. So people are giving back to themselves. So it's recovery, that's kind of a buzzword too, and I'm sure it helps with that too.
4: For sure.
1: Yeah.
4: Yeah.
3: Absolutely. It takes us through, you can get better circulation, and we can really get through the entirety of the body in just a few short minutes.
0: Awesome. Well, let's do it. What is our first?
1: We're going to take my shoes off.
0: Buckle in. I guess I'll take my shoes off.
3: We are buckling you in. We got to keep your hips stable on the table is what I like to say. So go ahead, lie down.
0: Okay, wow. Nothing I ever
1: heard. Matlock music.
3: Diving in. So this helps us really isolate the area of the body that we're working in. You're going to let your legs go flat there.
4: Flat.
3: And then we're going to cross our ankles. Go ahead, grab the table overhead. Take a nice deep breath in. Exhale. This is a stretch for your hips. Yes,
1: oh,
3: make sure to exhale.
1: So you know
0: that feels tight, right?
3: Yes,
1: so I did this before the marathon. You know what it is? We can't do this on our own.
0: Do you see how tight your hips are?
1: Yeah.
0: Oh, wow.
1: Rings are going over way more.
3: Let's try the other side, yeah?
1: This one is going to be more, was it stiff?
4: Your tight side?
1: Yeah, it's my tight side.
3: Just going to get in here.
1: Wait,
0: Sorry.
3: No, you're fine. Let it go.
0: Okay. Letting it go is my problem.
1: Oh, wow.
0: Oh, my right side's much tighter, right?
1: What would you say for people watching, you know, so they don't think this is just some gimmicky thing? I mean, I've seen it pop up all over the country.
3: Sure.
1: How much it can help, what would you say?
3: So the great thing about assisted stretching is you're able to just relax and enjoy while we do the work for you.
1: This makes me want to go back.
0: Now what are we doing? Which stretch?
3: We're going to do the trunk twister. Go ahead, turn to your right and face that way.
0: Okay, we have 1 minute left, but are you available
3: interlace
0: after
3: your fingers?
0: The show?
3: Okay. Absolutely.
0: Okay.
3: All right.
0: Oh, wait, what is she doing?
3: So she's doing the trunk twister, and we are going to
1: go down
3: the chest opener. This is really great for your posture. Oh, you're going to make you thin think I'm hurting you.
0: No, you're not. It's just...
3: This is a wonderful way of opening the chest, which is great for our posture. We're so reliant on tech these days. Our shoulders slump forward, and this is a great way of just opening everything up.
0: What's happening over there?
1: Wait, I really need this.
3: So she's getting a stretch for the back. Go ahead, extend your arms forward.
0: Forward?
3: Open out towards me. Yes, and flip the palms forward. There we go. So she's getting a stretch for the back right now. And together.
0: You're doing it over there, Jen.
3: And open.
0: Are you available for the next 15 minutes?
3: Absolutely. I'll stay as long as you need.
0: Okay, good. What about you?
1: Michelle's getting in the way. I want to do my other side.
0: Oh, wow.
3: And there we go.
0: Okay.
4: Yeah.
3: How you doing?
4: You got
0: really great.
1: This is my stiff shoulder.
0: Oh, you guys, tomorrow in our wellness week series, you can keep going.
3: Come forward.
0: Yeah. Oh, forward.
3: And open out towards me.
0: Open out towards you. We're going to have acupuncture facials, and we'll be back, but we may still be here. What's tight?

0: You guys, tomorrow, we're still here.
1: I know, we were supposed to move, but we don't want to.
0: And we're never leaving from the new comedy spa weekend. Aussie actor Adam Demo.
1: Have a great day, everybody.
2: Bye. The word that comes to mind is alive.
3: This is Today.
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0: vacation mode. We'll tell you about the summer sweet spot for group travel. Why now is the perfect time to fit in one last trip with your friends and family on a budget. All that plus Leslie Mann live in Studio 1A.
1: Hey, you guys.
0: A trip down Abbey Road. And tongues out.
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4: Leland, North Carolina.
3: Sturgis, South Dakota. And Minneapolis, Minnesota.
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14: We are back with Today's Consumer, and if you're looking for a getaway like the ladies of the five-star weekend, we have just the thing.
0: Well, the end of summer is a great time to squeeze in one more trip with family, maybe friends, as prices tend to drop in mid-August, but of course, group travel, well, it can get complicated for a variety of reasons. Luckily, NBC's chief business correspondent, Christine Broman, she knows the best ways to navigate things. We'll talk about some of the potential awkwardness in just a moment. But first of all, just how should you even go about budgeting for one of these trips?
14: Well, look, first, it's a really good time of year to do it. Better temperatures, better prices. Maybe you've dropped off a kid at college and now you and your friends want to go off for a long weekend together. So this is a great time. But the most important thing is to budget for this. Do you know that Experian tells us only one in four travelers actually figures out how much it's going to cost and what they're going to spend. So that can leave a lot of surprises and awkwardness down the road. Maybe do a group pulse check. What do we want to do? Do we want to go to a spa? Do we want to go to, you know, five-star hotels? Do we want to do really expensive dinners or a combination of that? So really figure that out and price out the estimated cost. Don't forget Ubers and cabs and airfare and all the things it's going to cost, including tips and maybe exchange rates if you're trying to do a quick weekend somewhere overseas. So know the number. The budgeting is the most important thing to make sure that you're not going to have surprises and hurt feelings down the road.
15: So with that said, then what should people think about after they start their budget or do their budget as they start planning?
14: Right. So sort out the responsibilities. Maybe one person is in charge of dinners. One person is in charge of daytime activities. One person is in charge of figuring out, you know, how you're going to get there and where it's going to be. Consider packages and all-inclusive. There's no surprises there. Everybody pays exactly the same. And you don't have, you know, I like these really expensive cocktails and so-and-so doesn't drink. And then suddenly you've got these, you know, discrepancies and asymmetry in the whole thing. Book early, monitor prices in case prices come down so you can get some travel credits to cover for that, and make sure to build in optional activities. And what I mean is, if everyone's going to a fancy spa and Susie can't afford it this year because, you know, her kid's in college or whatever, then maybe make sure that somebody's planning optional things like hikes just using the spa facilities and not doing the expensive facial. Or maybe it's, you know, 4 hours of reading time on the beach instead of, so the people can opt in and opt out of things that might cost more money. That's be aware that people are in different, different life phases too. So Craig has to have a five-star hotel, but maybe I'm going to have to go camping. No, I'm just kidding. I like five-star hotels.
0: I was going to say, you don't strike me as the type that's staying in a, budget in.
14: I don't camp.
0: Let's say you don't go the all-inclusive route and you take one of these trips and you're there. You've got to figure out how to sort of divvy things up. How do you handle the expenses while you're on the trip?
14: So you take turns, right? Okay. I'm going to get lunches.
0: Say it again slow.
14: Take turns. You're going to buy this dinner this night. You're going to buy the cabs. You're going to, and keep track of everything. My sister-in-law and I do this a lot where we put it in a notes app. We take pictures of the actual receipts for everything that's being paid and we try to settle it up really quickly. So include tips and exchange rates. You can use Splitwise, TriCount, and Split My Expenses. Oh. That's especially if you're trying to be real careful about what you're spending at dinner and your friends aren't. If you use one of those apps, you pay just for what you ate and drank.
0: Oh, that's
14: you're
0: good.
14: Not splitting somebody else's, you know, somebody else's dozen oysters that you didn't have any.
0: Right.
14: You know,
0: like,
14: so that's like a nice way to do that. And again, I think that at the end, if everybody is taking some responsibility and making some of the payments, not one person is in charge of footing the whole bill. And I would say
0: unless you're traveling with Al Roker.
14: Does he foot the bill?
0: Well, that's

0: a source of contention, but usually, yes.
1: He's a generous guy. I'll say he is a generous guy. So you don't want to hurt feelings. You don't want people to feel like they've had to spend more than they really want.
2: That way you know what you're getting into when it's time to settle up.
1: And also, you can say no. And a lot of young women and men are going on multiple bachelor and bachelorette trips.
0: Yes.
1: And I feel real bad for some of our young colleagues who are like, this is my sixth trip this summer for the same person. You can say no. Put all the expenses in one place. You know, look at your notes app and your friend's notes app. Divide it up really quickly. You can also make a spreadsheet if you really want to get super nerdy. But I would say, just get it out of the way as soon as possible.
0: God, I bet you are a great trip planner, trip organizer.
1: I am. You know, it's the inner journalist and producer in me. Like, I really love to produce a good trip.

0: Monday morning, giving some extra camera time to these happy faces here on the plaza because they've been doing some rain. Sit out in the rain. Wow, 40 years. Happy anniversary to you. Happy birthday. Happy all the things.
1: You know what? We are going to meet, and we just met Ginny Lou inside. We have the winner of the world's ugliest. There's Ginny Lou. Look at the pearls on Ginny Lou, everybody.
2: I just asked her if his tongue gets dry, because it's always
3: a question.
1: Well, it's raining. We won't know for hours until the weather clears up. But the fourth time is a charm for Ginny Lou, because this adorable pug finally won, and we can't wait to spend some time
4: with
1: Ginny.
4: By the way, Ginny, she's a beautiful little pug.
2: Yes.
4: She's cute. You love a little
2: pug. The pearls really help it. Yeah, I love pearls. Plus, Leslie Mann is also stopping by. She's cute, too. She never fails to make us laugh, and her new comedy, Spa Weekend, is no exception. We're going to sit down with her just a bit.
4: She's the most fun. Okay, on the fourth hour, we're going to chat with Broadway trailblazer and two-time Tony winner, Kara Young. She's starring in the reimagining of Whoopi Goldberg's iconic 1984 solo show.
2: Plus, we're going to meet the former NFL cheerleader behind an empowering workout for moms. It's called Stroller Bodies.
0: Okay.
2: Yeah, we're going to give it a try, Jenna.
4: Okay, Stroller Bodies.
2: Now to our big Back to School Today series, where we shine a light on remarkable students and teachers all across our country.
0: Yeah, so this morning we are teaming up with our friends at WTHR 13. For the first day of school at Westfield Middle in Westfield,
2: Yay.
0: Indiana. Jenna Webster joining us now from the home of the Shamrocks. Jenna, everyone at Westfield, good morning. Happy first day of school. Looks like everyone's pretty excited.
5: Introduce you to Westfield Middle School here in Indiana. Look at this crowd. You guys are having so much fun this morning. Okay, so we have the lovely Stacey Swan. She's the principal of Westfield Middle School with us this morning. What do you love about this group of kids? What are you most excited for first day of school?
6: How could you not love these kids?
5: I know. How are we going to top this?
6: They're amazing.
5: Second day.
6: We have great families, great kids, great community, and it's just a wonderful place to live and work.
5: Okay, so we've got some new changes this year. This is one of our districts with the most growth, and this is a very small fraction of the school. We've got kids coming off the bus in the back. You're what, up to 2,400 kids at the middle school this
6: year? We're over 2,400 students, and we believe we're the biggest middle school in the state. So,
5: wow, compete with that, Indiana.
6: I know.
5: So some of those changes, sixth graders are going to be part of middle school this year. What are you most excited for those sixth graders to learn this year?
6: We're so excited to welcome sixth graders into our middle school community. They bring such a positive energy and vibe, and we just can't wait to have them included in middle school activities and in the middle school world.
5: Well, this is our first day of school. What are you going to do to top this for the second day of school?
6: I don't know that we can top this. This is the best first day ever. So
5: you guys
6: are
5: very
6: excited.
5: Yeah. All right, guys, we've got a very special treat for you. I want to introduce you to the Westfield Drumline. They're going to play us in for the first day of school. Take it away, guys.
2: No.
1: 2,500 kids.
2: That is huge. Middle school at that.
1: Look at them.
0: All right.
2: That is fun.
0: We love that first day of school energy, too.
2: I know.
1: Love that.
2: All
1: everybody's wearing their new stuff.
2: Keep that enthusiasm going, guys.
0: Shoes. Jenna, thank you. A big thanks to everyone, by the way, at WTHR 13 for pulling this off this morning. Have a great first day. Have a great school
2: year. Like a fun
0: year
2: school.
1: A great year, Westfield Middle.
2: Yeah, and a fun principal, too.
5: Yeah,
2: she seems really fun. All right, just ahead, the one and only Leslie Mann on her star-studded new movie, A Special Milestone, her famous family, and oh so much more. We'll get into all of it. But first, this is Today on NBC.

0: came over for breakfast because he's your new boyfriend?
1: Yeah, he came from his house. Drove over to our house because he thought it would be fun to have breakfast with us. So he drove his car from his house to our house to have breakfast.
2: Because he likes breakfast so much.
3: I love breakfast.
4: Oh, how cute is that? Don't you miss that? We're back with Leslie Mann alongside her real-life daughters, Maude and Iris Apatow, and the 2007 classic Knocked Up. She's been stealing our hearts and making us laugh for 30 years now. Look at this. And legendary comedies like The Cable Guy, This Is 40, Funny People, and, of course, The 40-Year-Old Virgin. Mm-hmm. Well, now Leslie is joining an all-star cast in the new film Spa Weekend, playing a woman eager for a much-needed escape after juggling family, work, and everything in between. Take a look.
5: When's good for you?
1: Okay. Let me look. Let's see here. So I can't do this weekend, and then my son has soccer playoffs, and my dad is getting his hip surgery. I can try again. July 19th.
5: You mean 3 months from now?
4: I literally was watching at home last night saying, go on the date. Hi, Leslie. Good morning.
1: Hi. Good morning.
4: Congratulations on this project. I told her off camera, I think this is so relatable, the friendship dynamic in this movie. It's laugh out loud funny. Mm-hmm. It seems like a no-brainer for me, but I can ask you the question. When you read the script, what did you think?
1: Well, I was so excited to work with John Lucas and Scott Moore, the directors. They wrote The Hangover. They did Bad Moms, and I just have always wanted to work with them. And so I was really excited about that. And it is like the comedy that everybody is asking for. Everyone's like, where
4: are the
1: comedies?
4: And the girl cast.
1: This is it. And then it also has a little, my daughter Maude watched it, and she said it has a sprinkle of mom porn in it.
4: Okay, I didn't.
1: Which is fun.
4: But you know what? It's like just enough to be okay, so we don't have to feel.
1: Okay.
4: That's the thing these days. Can we talk about your rock star cast? I love Michelle Buteau, Isla Fisher, Anna Faris. What was it like for the four of you together filming this?
1: I found myself just like, which is a terrible thing to do as an actor, but kind of like sitting back and like falling out of the scene and just watching them. Because, they're so entertaining, so funny. And then we just had a blast, at work and also outside of work.
4: Well, you know how you know when a movie is good? Because when it's over and you sit there and you wait for the credits hoping there will be like a little extra tidbit, and you guys did the bloopers.
1: Right.
4: So I can tell the chemistry. It seemed very genuine.
1: We had a lot of fun.
4: Yeah. Tell me, we were talking about this a little bit earlier this morning. You filmed this in Australia, which I'm sure was beautiful. But I heard there was a pretty serious cyclone.
1: A cyclone.
4: Like, for real.
1: Yeah, I didn't know what a cyclone was. Do you know what a cyclone is?
4: I mean, I just picture it. Like, look at this.
1: It's, That's, yes.
4: But you're smiling.
1: Well, that was just outside of the hotel in a safe space.
4: Oh, my gosh.
1: You weren't supposed to go outside. It was like whipping people up in the air. The walls in our hotel were, like, the windows were shaking.
4: Oh, my gosh.
1: And some of the windows blew in. It was scary.
4: It was scary.
1: But it was fun because there were some other productions shooting there at the same time. So we all kind of gathered, all the actors
4: kind of got to bond a little bit
1: and played games
4: and
1: just kind of stayed safe together.
4: Well, the whole theme of this movie, in my mind, you have all of these women who are all busy in their own rights at home, but they're able to kind of come together and just get away and enjoy the sisterhood and the fellowship. In real life, we all love your family.
1: Thanks.
4: We just showed that clip, at the top of the interview. We just watched that adorable clip with them. I want to play this clip that we found from 2012. You were talking about having your daughters on set. Listen to this.
1: They kind of run things. If they disagree with Judd, then they don't want to do what he's telling them to do, they won't. And if they get, have a sugar crash and want to take a nap, they go, take a nap.
4: Does it seem like that was just yesterday, or does it feel like that was like 15 years ago?
1: Both. It feels like both, but wow, that's so funny because Maude is, I mean, they're still like that. They still are running things.
6: But now, I was just about to say, now she's running things on set. She's making her directorial debut, right?
1: Right. She did her first movie, Poetic License, and I'm lucky enough to be in it.
6: Look at that.
1: And yes, and that was just the best experience of my whole life.
6: I love that. We should mention your hubby is here, and I've enjoyed watching him watch you during this whole...
1: Really?
6: Well, hello. Well, good morning.
7: I feel like I'm the mom porn for this segment.
6: No. I don't even know what to say to that, Leslie.
1: I don't think so.
7: It just means what ladies like.
6: Oh, there you go.
7: In a movie, in a segment.
6: I mean, but the two of you must be so proud. It really is a family affair. And you're also darn likable.
1: Oh, thanks.
6: You have a good thing going.
1: Thank you. Thank you so much. Thank you.
6: Before you leave, I want to tell you, I was reading this morning, you recently met the Pope, Pope Leo, in Rome.
1: Yes.
6: What was that like?
1: Incredible. He invited some people from our business to have a talk with us and kind of, I think, like, get us in line. And he talked a lot about hope and spreading hope. And then I got to meet him, and I said, so nervous.
6: Well, I always wonder if you, like, plan what you're going to say. I mean, you're meeting the Pope.
1: I didn't.
6: You didn't?
1: No, my mind went blank. As I was in line to meet him, I was just blank. And what I said wasn't that good, but it was sincere. I said, hello, I'm Leslie, and I'm here to spread hope. And he said, okay, we will do it together. And then that was it.
6: Look at your smile.
1: It was a really special moment.
6: Well, you're spreading hope, and you're also spreading laughter, because this movie, I told you, it's kind of what I needed. I didn't know I needed it last night, but it was good.
1: Thank you.
6: It makes us laugh.
1: I'm so happy. Yeah, thanks.
6: Congratulations. Yeah. I should say Leslie is back with her co-stars coming up in our third hour, and you can watch Spa Weekend in theaters on Friday. Oh, Craig.
8: 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Up next, we've got a shot. This list from Chassis Post loaded with new finds, including a few items perfect for the tailgating season. 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

0: We are back at 8:47 with a special Shop This List featuring a roundup of exciting arrivals from Target. 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Welcome back. Happy Monday.
1: Good morning. 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
0: Hate frizz and flyaways.
1: I know. And this is a new product from e.l.f. So this is their 3-in-1 Magic Styling Cream Wand. And I got to tell you guys, look at this here. It is a magic wand, really. It looks like mascara.
0: Yeah.
1: But you can see here, there's our producer, Cassidy. It smooths all of your frizz. 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It's great to style your edges. And what I like about it is it's just a really light, flexible hold.
0: $6.
1: Yeah, and it's just $6. Okay. And, I mean, throw it in your bag and go.
0: Well, e.l.f. also has a solid brand, too. This is a new product.
1: Okay, yes. So this just hit the shelves 3 weeks ago, Craig, and I'm already obsessed. So this is the Go Pure Instant Eye Lift Serum. And say goodbye to under eye bags, because this is designed to de-puff and lift and tighten under eye area in just 5 minutes. And look at this before and after. So this is our producer's mom. She's wearing no makeup. So this is before she put on the serum, waited just 5 minutes. And I mean, look at that.
0: Wow.
1: That's pretty incredible.
0: 5 minutes.
1: Yeah, so the brand says it's powered by their own biotech and microalgae. And get this, it also reduces the look of fine lines and wrinkles around the eyes and the forehead.
0: Botox needed.
1: No. So this is about $30.
0: Okay. This might be my favorite item of the morning.
1: Okay, this is
0: perfect
1: so cool, right? So this is a portable car refrigerator, but it's also a warmer. And yeah, you can strap it onto your car seat, but also it's got a little strap and handle. So this can go anywhere, Craig. And so check this out. You can fit everything from, you know, 12 cans to 8 liters.
0: Yep.
1: And I mean, it goes down to 32 degrees, but if you're using it as a warmer, it goes up, I know, to 149 degrees, right?
0: So
1: that keeps your food nice and warm.
0: By the way, it is warm.
1: Right? And this is so great for tailgating, for sporting events, for snacking, you know, burgers on the go. How great is that?
0: That's a great burger,
1: isn't it? And you will not believe, and it's AC and DC plugs, and you will not believe our deal on this. So normally this is over $200.
0: Yeah.
1: Today it's on sale for just $75.
0: That's a good deal.
1: I mean, get ready for tailgating.
0: That's a good deal.
1: Okay, so next up, if you're looking to upgrade, you know, your bag for the season, this is going to be your everything tote. This is a new drop from Wild Fable. First of all, it is light as air. This looks a whole lot like a high-end designer bag that we all know and love, but it's $25.
0: A lot of space in there, too.
1: Tons of space, and it's made with this really rugged, great shell material. Mm-hmm. So it goes with everything. You've got three colors. I love it for work, but it's also great for the gym, you name it.
0: And last but certainly not least.
1: So this is the perfect shrug. So a shrug is great when you're chilly. You just throw this on when you don't want the full bulk of, you know, a jacket or a sweater. And this is also new from All in Motion. And what I love about it is it's got an open silhouette. It covers the arms, the shoulders, and the back. But it also moves with you. And I think this is great. You'll see a photo here. I mean, I styled it three different ways.
0: Look at you and your shrug.
1: I know. But what I love, too, is it extends the life of your summer wardrobe. So I threw it on with a sleeveless dress
0: where
1: you can wear it with athleisure, your jeans. Same shrug.
0: Well done.
1: Three ways.
0: Well done, Chassie.
1: It's a great transitional piece.
0: Well, thank you. Thank you. To shop these items and more finds from Target, all you have to do is scan that QR code, or you can also go to today.com/shopthislist. And by the way, Today makes a commission on purchases made through our links and QR codes. Up next, the lovable, lovable rescue pug who just claimed the coveted title of world's ugliest dog. Yes, there she is. But first, this is Today on NBC.
2: This year's world's ugliest dog is the one and only Jenny Lou. Yeah! There she
3: Wow, we're back with one of our favorite moments each year, the crowning of the world's ugliest dog during that Sonoma County Fair out in California.
1: So here's the deal. The contest promotes pet adoptions while celebrating the imperfections that make all dogs special and unique. And as you saw, this year's honor went to Jenny Lou.
0: Jenny Lou, the champ is here. We are happy to have Jenny Lou with us this morning, along with her owner, Michelle Grady, and of course, NBC's Gotti Schwartz, who served as a judge this year. Fourth time you've done this. Here's the thing. We don't think Jenny Lou's ugly at all.
4: No, neither.
5: Well, that's because you guys are not judges.
0: Okay.
5: We're a dog competition. Hold on. Let me just point your attention to the intricacies of Jenny Lou's face.
0: Well,
5: you see, this eye is much larger than this eye. And you only see that when she stares longingly into your eyes. And then this tongue.
1: Ew, you're touching
5: not,
1: it.
5: Oh, my gosh. You guys should have seen it. I took my family to the World's Ugliest Dog Competition.
1: Yeah.
5: And my son, Rio, asked. He's like, can I touch your tongue? And then he started almost like milking the tongue. Yeah, and Jenny Lou just loved it. She is so chill. Well, out of all the dogs, she is on best behavior every single year. It's
1: crazy. She has this quirky personality. What's she like at home?
4: Well, I mean, she can be calm and cuddly, but a lot of the time she's looking for things to get into. She loves purses. She loves
1: me too.
4: She loves mirrors.
0: We're going to take a quick break. We're going to spend more time with Jenny Lou.
5: I have a million questions.
0: You sit back for the third hour.
6: The tongue retracts.
0: Third hour, right back after this. 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
4: I can poke it back in.
0: More Jenny Lou.
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1: We're going to meet the top dog from a different kind of beauty contest. Then later, a little slice of heaven. 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And a fantastic foursome. Leslie Mann, Isla Fisher, Michelle Buteau, and Anna Faris all live to tell us about their hilarious new movie, Spa Weekend. 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
1: Good morning, everyone. Welcome to the third hour of Today. I am Dylan here with Craig, and our friend Savannah Sellers is joining us while Al is on assignment. Thanks so much for starting your week off here with us. How was your weekend?
0: It was nice.
1: Great.
0: The weather was great on Saturday.
1: Beautiful, wasn't it?
0: Yeah, it kind of makes up for the...
9: Yeah, it was. I was at a wedding in Pennsylvania that was gorgeous, and the wedding
1: even better.
9: Was great. Yeah, yeah, it was lucky.
0: And you were in Alaska for like a week.
1: And the weather was beautiful there, too.
0: Yeah, good to have you
1: really
0: back.
1: Really lucky. It's nice to be back with you guys, and we do have a big show on this Monday morning. We want to start with the queen of country, Dolly Parton.
0: Yeah, she was scheduled to attend an event at Dollywood over the weekend, but instead she sent a pre-recorded video message to her fans.
9: Our Joe Fryer has more on what Dolly is saying about her health. Hey, Joe.
10: Hey there, Dolly's trademark candor and wit were, of course, not lost in her latest video message, while also reassuring fans all is well on the medical end of things. She says her butterfly wings are just getting tired.
7: I'm supposed to be there in person like we planned.
10: The queen of country is sharing another health update in true Dolly fashion.
7: So my national doctor has kind of clipped my wings saying you ain't traveling this week.
10: Over the weekend, Dolly Parton skipped out on the opening day of Dollywood's newest attraction in Pigeon Forge, Tennessee. Always promising to keep fans in the loop, she surprised them with a video message.
7: Now, I've told you before, all my fans, that I've had a few little health issues, and sometimes I get a little dizzy, and I get dehydrated.
10: The latest news is prompting an outpouring of support.
11: Dolly, we hope that everything's okay, and we hope we see you next time.
10: From fans who missed their chance to see the global icon in person.
12: You know desperately she would have been here.
10: To those just extending their love.
13: Imagine being Dolly, not able to attend your event, feeling like you're letting down your fans.
10: Parton's absence comes amid ongoing health concerns. She missed the premiere of her symphonic concert earlier this summer and canceled her highly anticipated Las Vegas residency in May.
7: The bad news is, it's going to take me a little while before I'm up to stage performance level.
10: She revealed on Instagram her longtime struggle with kidney stones.
6: months. But seriously, my immune system and my digestive system got all out of whack over the past couple, 3 years.
10: Though the 80-year-old singer still remains true to her Iron Butterfly persona.
6: So, all is going well on the medical end of things, and I continue working away on all of our other projects.
10: The savvy businesswoman is also reminding those watching of her other upcoming ventures, from the Broadway musical Dolly.
6: This really is a dream come true.
10: To Parton's Life of Many Colors Museum, chronicling her life from her Smoky Mountain childhood to now, located inside the singer's Songteller Hotel in Nashville. The 11-time Grammy winner even owns a rest stop in Tennessee, which opened in June.
14: It's not just any gas station. It is Dolly Parton's travel stop.
10: All a testament to the 9-to-5 singer's strength, will, determination to keep going.
6: You have fun, and I will see you down the road.
15: Keep in mind, the summer heat in Tennessee reached triple digits the day Dolly was expected to be there in person. She also mentioned in the video that she was well enough to attend the ride's original opening in May and again in June, but both were postponed to ensure that the attraction was safe for guests to ride. Back to you guys.
1: All right, Joe, thank you. Good to see her talking.
0: Yes.
16: Yeah. I know, just her fans want to know.
1: Yes. Yeah, definitely.
0: Best wishes.
1: As always.
0: Best wishes to Dolly.
16: All right, well, now to a pretty competitive contest that takes place every year in Northern California, the search for the world's ugliest dog.
0: Yes, the annual event doubles, though, as a way to highlight the benefits of adopting rescue dogs. And we're going to meet the top dog in just a moment. But first, our guy is Schwartz. He was one of the judges. Has a look at this year's competition. Your fourth year doing it.
17: I love it. Fourth year. This is one of my favorite things to do all year long. It's always so much fun to see the stacked canine competition up close to celebrate such a good cause. The world's ugliest dog competition is redefining the word ugly. Watch this.
18: For 50 years, Sonoma County has been home to one ferocious competition with a positive twist.
19: What do you think about all these dogs?
20: They're very ugly.
18: The famous World's Ugliest Dog Contest, celebrating acceptance, as well as advocating for pet rescue and adoption.
21: We decided to adopt her and give her a second chance.
18: I had the great pleasure of being a judge again this year, and this time brought my family along to help weigh the competition. But choosing the top dog is always rough.
22: Scooter, you're going to New York!
23: That was the world's ugliest dog. We gotta crown a new winner this time.
18: Between the Chinese crested cuties, the lopsided tongues, a sunscreen-loving chihuahua.
24: What SPF sunscreen is Pinky wearing today?
25: I think it's a 25 today. It's 25. A special dog sunscreen.
18: And a mutt with the most luxurious of manes.
26: I mean, it does look like Zabudo's hair comes from the family, yeah?
27: There are some lion manes in our family.
18: But after coming in second last year,
28: Jenny Lou!
18: Crowd favorite Jenny Lou, now getting to tell her tale and show off those pearls.
29: How do you think she's going to like the Big Apple?
30: Oh, she's going to love it. She wants to eat the Big Apple.
0: There she is.
17: Eat the big apple.
0: We have the newly crowned world's ugliest dog, Jenny Lou, along with her owner, Michelle Grady. Congrats to both of you.
1: Thank you.
0: Has all the attention gone to her head yet?
1: A little bit. She was walking the streets of New York and people recognized her.
16: Oh, so
17: you took her to a Broadway show.
1: I did.
17: Right?
1: Yeah, we went to see The Outsiders.
0: Oh. What'd you think? Did you enjoy it?
17: One tongue out. Okay. I believe she loved it.
16: I love it. So, I love the necklace. I love the accessories. And I heard that you kind of commissioned a special necklace in the event that she won.
1: Yes. So we're going to do that right now.
16: Yeah. Oh,
17: this
16: okay.
17: is the Today Show crowning right here. Oh, wow.
1: Oh, to look at this.
16: Okay, that's an epic.
17: Yes. Yes.
1: I don't know. I just asked. So it's accessorize your pup. They're friends of mine, and they just made this for her.
17: And I got to say, the juxtaposition of the pearls with the eyes, with the tongue, it's really... And then the way she kind of, like, splays out, that is
0: she's
17: the world's
0: pretty cool,
16: yeah, she's
17: most
16: really
17: beautiful
16: cute.
17: Ugly dog.
16: She really is. A second ago, she was sort of, like, doing the splits on the desk.
17: Yeah. She does that.
16: How does she eat? Like, and
1: she
16: like,
1: makes a
16: drink,
1: mess.
16: Drink food. I would think so.
1: She makes a mess.
0: Oh, yeah, because there's a little drool right now, I see.
16: Yeah.
0: Got a little drool
16: yeah.
0: Yep.
16: Oh, there
17: it goes.
16: There
17: it goes. It's going to make the desk.
1: You know, I'll leave it there.
31: You've got a lot of other pugs at home.
1: Yes.
31: Any of them be in the contest?
2: in the future?
3: I don't know that I have any right now, but we did have one, a foster named Guppy. I might help them enter Guppy because Guppy is very interesting.
0: Oh, we'd love that you're a dog. Oh, there's more jewel, too.
17: It's almost about to. It's going to drop, guys. It's
3: all right. I'll get it.
17: It's great. It's great. She's safe in the desk. Jenny Lou.
0: Jenny Lou. Thank you, Jenny Lou. And Michelle, thank you. Thank you so much. I would shake your hand, but we're going to just get out of here. Get some wipes first, though. Way to go, Jenny Lou. Shot your shot. Just ahead, we're going to debunk, this is peak today show, man. We're going to debunk some common myths about credit cards and what to know before you swipe. And then later, we've got an incredible story of a three-generation family business. I'm just pulling my tea away from her. A family business that started as a roadside fruit stand. Number one pie shop in the country now, though. Third hour of today, right back after this.
2: I'm teasing you.
0: I am.

0: We are back with another edition of our series Fact vs. Myth, and today we are diving into credit cards. There are many misconceptions, right, about payments, balances, and credit scores. So our chief business correspondent, Christine Romans, is here to set the record straight. Hey, Christine.
1: Good morning.
0: This is a stressful one, you know, but we're going to tackle it. You're going to help us out. Fact vs. Myth. We're going to start with this one. Making the minimum payment is enough. I'm going to go with myth.
1: It is a myth. You cannot make just the minimum payment or you stay in this debt spiral. Mm-hmm. Making the minimum payment, it's enough to keep you in good standing with the credit card company. It's enough to avoid late fees. It's not enough to overcome 19% interest rates, 30% interest rates right. on store cards. So try to pay in full. Just making the minimums is not going to be enough to get you out of debt and to get you in good standing.
0: Okay.
2: All right. You got it right. Look at
0: there
2: you.
0: We go.
2: Well done.
0: Guess.
2: All right. Let's see. Next one here. Fact or myth, carrying a balance helps you build credit. I feel like I heard that at some point. I feel like that's fact.
1: That is a myth.
2: Okay.
1: Carrying a balance does not help you build credit.
2: Okay.
1: No. Carrying a balance, you hear this a lot from people. People tell me this a lot. Oh, I need to carry a balance because that gives me a good credit score.
2: Yeah.
1: Or that keeps me in good standing. It's just not true. It can actually hurt your credit score. What you want to make sure you're doing is that you're just charging up to about 30% of your available credit and paying it off every month. You don't want to be rolling over balances.
2: It's
1: bad because it costs you money in interest. It also is bad because it makes you look a little financially unstable.
2: Got
1: so
2: it.
1: You don't want to be carrying balances. That's
2: right.
1: Not good.
2: Dylan, better luck than me.
3: Okay. I've got two to
1: All right.
3: Here. All right. Well, this first one, canceling a credit card could affect your credit score. I feel like in the short term, yes, it could.
1: So you're absolutely right. It's a fact.
2: Well done, Dylan.
1: It can affect your credit score. And if you start canceling credit cards, it limits your available credit, and so it can drop your credit score. But you can get over it pretty quickly.
3: Mm-hmm.
1: Also, it could be important to cut credit cards if they're a temptation
2: mm-hmm.
1: or if you're overspending and you want to get under control. You just mm-hmm. want to have two or three cards. So sometimes it's okay to mm-hmm. take that hit. You can also consider downgrading a card. You want to keep the card with a long history, but maybe you don't want all the perks and you don't want to pay the annual fee. So you could call your credit card company and say, I don't want this card, but can you downgrade it to a different card?
3: Mm-hmm. That
1: might be something
3: you
1: do. And that won't affect your score.
3: Okay. And the last one here is it's okay to spend up to your limit as long as you pay it all off. I think that's a myth, too, because you don't want to use that much credit.
1: You look kind of flaky, right?
3: Yeah.
1: You're spending all the way up to the limit and then you're paying it all down. You're
3: mm-hmm.
1: spending all the way up to the, it looks like you are financially unstable. What you can do is you can call your credit card company and ask to raise your credit limit.
3: Okay.
1: But as I said before, one really important thing is that you don't want to be charging all the way up. It looks like you're just running to the max all the time. So you don't want to do that. Spread out your spending, ask for a higher limit, and consider a balance transfer if you are really in trouble here and you've got way too much debt overall.
3: Mm-hmm.
1: You might want to figure out another way to manage your finances. If you're maxing out every month, there's something wrong.
3: You got to stop spending a little
1: bit. And we need to go to the beginning. So these are important tools and tips for when you're using your plastic, especially since, as I've been telling you guys, store cards, 30% interest rate.
3: Yeah.
1: You cannot be carrying a balance on those.
3: And I'm assuming it hits your credit if you keep opening those store cards.
1: Yeah, it does not look good. So you want to keep boring is better. You know, how many times have you heard me say this? Boring is better.
2: Boring is
3: we
2: better.
3: Don't think you're boring.
1: Thank you.
2: No.
1: That same
2: could
1: old
2: be a great
1: card.
2: Title for your book. Boring is better.
1: Everyone would buy that.
3: Thank you. All right, just ahead, a sweet success story. The family behind the number one pie shop in the country. How it all began with an American dream more than 50 years ago. Then later, we cannot wait to catch up with the stars of the new spa weekend. Leslie Mann, they're all here. Leslie Mann, Isla Fisher, Michelle Buteau, and Anna Faris.
2: Wow.

0: We're back now in our series Food for Thought, and a family business that's been serving up smiles for three generations. Ikeda's. Ikeda's was just named the number one pie shop in the country, and our Emily Ikeda, she took a trip to the West Coast to get a taste. We should probably disclose that there's no connection.
1: Okay, yeah. To address the elephant in the room, I am not related to the family behind the best pies in the country, but enough people sent me this pie shop on social media that I decided to look into it and discovered how the family transformed hardship into a blossoming business.
2: As the sun rises over the foothills of the Sierra Nevada, work is already underway at Ikeda's Country Market in Auburn, California. Cranking out up to 1,000 handcrafted pies a day and incorporating fresh fruit plucked from their 40 acres of orchards.
1: How many years have you been coming to Ikeda's?
3: 38 years.
2: Then the surge of salivating customers.
3: Today we're getting cherry cobbler.
1: There's a lot to choose from.
3: Yeah, and they're all delicious.
2: This three-generation family business was just voted USA Today's number one pie shop in the country. Writing Ikeda's has evolved into a must-visit destination where the country charm remains authentic and the pie selection vast for travelers between the Bay Area and Lake Tahoe.
1: What kind of emotion does it stir up to think about how far Ikeda's has come?
4: I can't begin to tell you. It's just, I'm so proud of them. I really am.
2: That's Satoko Sally Ikeda, who founded the business in 1972 alongside her husband, Sam, who has since passed.
4: It was really hard work. It was just work, 7 days a week, 12, 13 hours a day.
2: The couple's farming experience rooted in hardship. The Ikedas were among the 125,000+ people of Japanese descent who were ripped from their homes and forced into Japanese incarceration camps during World War II. Like my own family, also incarcerated, one of the only opportunities for work after the war for Japanese Americans was farming.
5: The peach is the most popular, and then the apple is the second most popular.
2: So Glenn Ikeda's parents, Sam and Sally, took a chance on this steep plot of land to grow produce to sell directly to the consumer in a humble roadside fruit stand.
5: My dad decided to go somewhere where the water would sheet off faster and not stay in the tree wells, and it makes it a much more intense flavored fruit.
2: I quickly learned what he meant by intensely flavorful.
6: All right, let's try it. On a hot day like this, what's better than a juicy peach?
5: You can't get anything better than that.
2: While Sam and Sally planted the seeds of the business, it was Glenn who suggested putting unused fruit into pies.
5: You probably get 20% that are perfect for the deck. And so when I graduated from college, I said, Dad, you're throwing too much fruit away. Maybe what we should look at is taking that fruit and turning it into something.
2: Turning the imperfect, perfect.
1: Wow!
7: There you go.
2: Grandson Derek Ikeda walked me through how to craft a customer favorite.
7: And then you're just going to keep going around and over.
2: Crimping.
7: We like to load these with a lot of apples.
2: Filling and topping a Dutch apple pie.
7: Ready to try this?
1: Let's try it.
7: All right.
1: Wow.
2: The menu in their now two California locations has continued to blossom, offering more than 20 sweet and savory pies, homemade sauces, and Ikeda merch. And if you notice, we share a last name. To clarify, we are not related.
1: Ikeda's a common Japanese name.
5: It really is.
2: A name now behind the country's best pies and source of great pride for Derek and his family.
1: What are you most proud of when it comes to your grandparents?
7: Yeah, just the grit and the mentality that they had.
1: I know your grandfather has since passed, but what do you think he would be thinking looking at the growth of Ikeda's?
7: I think he'd be very proud, and it's all just connecting it all as a family. It's very heartwarming.
1: Okay, so as for what's next, Ikeda's hopes to continue to expand their menu and locations. But for now, they shipped us some of their best sellers, which we will definitely have to try. Yeah. By the way, I just got to point something out. Not only do I share a last name with Ikeda's, but next door, the restaurant next door is called McGuire's, which is my husband's last name.
8: What?
1: Look at that.
8: Wow.
1: I'm just like, am I in the Twilight Zone? Should I be playing the lottery? What's going on here? Ikeda's and McGuire's right next to each other. Like, what are the odds of that? Bizarre.
8: That is so bizarre. Funny.
1: Yeah.
8: Wow.
1: Oh, thank
8: really
1: you.
8: Funny.
0: There you go. That's
1: okay.
0: Okay,
1: so tell me what your favorite is. So you've got strawberry rhubarb. Here's the Dutch apple. And then, thank you. Ooh, pecan. See, I never actually got to try
0: that. Pecan. I say pecan.
1: Pecan.
8: This is absolutely delicious.
1: Right? Mm. The Dutch apple is actually probably one of my
0: favorites. And you're big. You bake.
1: I do like to bake. Yes. Yes. And I learned their nice crimping technique.
0: Oh, this is good.
1: I hope that I have an in because it's like I'm kind of part of the family. I can be a cousin, right? Even if we're not definitely related.
0: Yeah. Well done, Emily.
9: I looked like you knew what you were doing there, too.
8: Thank you so much. All right, coming up this morning, a comedy dream team. The stars of the hilarious new movie Spa Weekend. They're all here live. And then later, a preview of the hottest fall fashion trends that you're going to want to jump on now. We'll be right back.
0: That's good.

0: We are back now with four of the most hilarious actresses in Hollywood. Leslie Mann, Isla Fisher, Michelle Buteau, Anna Faris. They've all had prolific careers making us laugh for decades.
1: Well, now the talented women are teaming up for one of the funniest films yet.
0: Called Fall Weekend.
1: It follows a group of lifelong friends looking to escape from their busy lives with a luxury getaway.
2: But when an unexpected guest shows up, chaos ensues.
3: Mm-hmm. Whoa, mm-hmm. I got a better idea.
4: No, Mel, you're not going to steal a golf cart.
5: Mm-mm. Guys, get in. I'm not stopping till you get in.
4: Okay, let's do it.
6: Oh, God, having white friends is so hard.
7: I don't think that was even a written line.
8: That was
7: just her real opinion. That was an actual opinion.
0: I'm just friends with family, too.
9: My team, exactly. You know, there's no lie.
2: That was just a clip. Like,
9: that was just a clip.
2: The whole movie does that over and over again. Michelle, we'll start with you, because this seems, you know, like every girl wants to take this luxury weekend with their friends. Bad decisions happen.
10: Yes.
2: You've also called this group, like, the Mount Rushmore.
10: I did not. No. Your producer did. I said, you know what? That's right. So then we just box something up. And hey, why not? Put it on a cake. Black Bear, let's go. I mean, it's so amazing to work with these comedy powerhouses. And this movie is full of, you know, chosen family, female friendships, hijinks, physical comedy, as you just saw in that clip. I mean, it's so good, it's bad, and that means very good. Ask your friend.
7: Ask your friend. Ask your friend.
5: It's about forgiveness.
0: Leslie, I mean, clearly you have just natural chemistry. But then, oh, by the way, you're in Australia for 6 weeks filming. Oh. What was that like?
4: It was gorgeous. Mm. We were on the Gold Coast, and it was just the most beautiful place ever. But they do have this thing called cyclones.
9: Where's Al Roker?
0: Doing psychology.
2: Just on the couch.
10: Yeah,
2: it's just what Australians call a hurricane.
5: No, okay. I think it comes off the ocean
2: like a hurricane.
5: Yeah, but like I thought a hurricane came off land. Okay, sorry.
2: No,
10: I thought it was a hurricane, but that's the water goes the other way because we're in Australia.
2: It does spin differently.
4: But
2: yes.
4: It was like a wall.
0: You know, she's an actual meteorologist. Yeah, with all the certain
5: I know, but we're experts. We're armchair experts.
4: I was just saying, like, wind was blowing. And the windows were shaking. Like, we were in danger. Yeah. It felt really scary.
5: I took that video. That's my video.
2: Oh,
5: that's,
2: my gosh.
0: You couldn't have been in that much danger if you're shooting pictures.
5: No, we went to the beach. Remember with Tyka?
4: Yeah. We went to
2: that's wild.
4: Yeah, it was. Yeah. But exciting.
10: Yeah. It was.
4: And we got a few days off work, and we played a lot of games in the bar downstairs.
10: Yeah. And I forced them into a dance class.
4: Yeah.
10: That was fun.
1: Okay.
10: Mm-hmm.
1: It's so clear how much fun y'all have together. And I know that there was a lot of improv going on. So, Anna, who was, like, breaking on set the most?
11: You know,
1: because you were laughing so hard.
11: I have a lot of experience not breaking on set. It's like, I do want to go home at the end of the day. And when, like, your education, your experience in Hollywood has been scary movie, you know, you learn to just, like, stay in the scene. But when Isla Fisher eats a burrito, our directors, John and Scott, would give us a whole lot of freedom. It was awesome.
10: Yeah.
11: And
10: yeah.
11: Michelle every day would come to set. Not even, she would store it up here, but with like 18.
10: They didn't drug test. So what are you guys doing?
11: They didn't drug test.
10: And let's go.
11: I was so happy. It was such a dream job.
10: It was amazing.
11: And I
10: but
11: felt
10: also,
11: like
10: this one's commitment to physical comedy.
11: Oh my God.
10: There was a scene that was taken out where,
5: the
10: like, she's riding my back.
0: They took it out after all that work?
10: I know!
5: You're doing the robo so dance. It was so good.
0: How does Isla eat a burrito that
5: would,
10: You have to watch the movie.
5: You gotta see that burrito action. It's pretty impressive.
1: It's crazy. Yeah.
11: And even that clip that you showed, I can tell, like, I'm starting to crack.
5: Yeah.
11: I can see it in my face. Like,
2: I love that. You're all moms here. I'm a mom. I realize that it's very hard to find time to actually go out on these family or these friend trips. Mm-hmm. Isla, why do you think it's so important? Like, you mentioned the message of this movie is also forgiveness. Like, what is so great about a trip like
5: this? I just think it's just so fun to get out with your friends. And I know it's hard to find the time to do, like, a spa weekend. But if you go and see this movie, I swear, with your girlfriends, you will just not stop laughing. We loved making it, and we're so proud to, like, to bring it to the world. It's like women supporting women. Come out and see our film. You're going to love it.
10: Speaking of like finding it hard to find the time, today is Anna's son's birthday.
11: Jack's 14th birthday.
0: Jack's?
11: Yep.
10: You're finding the time.
0: There he is.
11: Thank you.
10: You're finding
11: by the
10: time.
11: Way, will be, I don't know if he'll be embarrassed about this or proud.
5: He was in Australia with us, and he was so sweet. We all got to spend time with him, and it was just, my kids were there, and it was just, we were very lucky.
11: And we're at a time in our lives when it is really hard to find the time to nurture friendships.
10: Yeah.
0: Yes.
11: And because of, we're all mom, you know, we're just at that time in life when it's like, can we see each other in a decade, you know? But so getting to, like, nurture these friendships, it was a dream job.
5: It really was.
10: It still
5: and
10: is.
5: It's a hysterical movie.
11: I know.
0: I can't believe they paid you to
11: know. I know.
0: That doesn't even sound like there was a movie made. It just seemed like it hung out for 6 weeks in Australia. Tell me about, there was a spider?
10: Oh yeah, there was. So first of all, I was like, it wasn't a big spider.
5: It wasn't
10: this
5: a big
10: spider. This spider was so big, it had a zip code. No, this spider was in my trailer, and I had to call in the big dogs. They like walked it out with the leash. So, wait a minute, I thought it was a bag. It's like, I'm a Democrat, but that spider was independent. Okay, I name it Jill Stein. It comes out of nowhere with 2% ratings and stuff.
5: I'm Isla, I'm moving into your trailer.
0: Yes.
5: I'm like, no,
0: I just love that you wanted a Jill Stein reference.
10: I'm here for it.
0: It's well done.
10: I love you wearing those signs. He came to play. He came to work.
0: Oh, my God. All right. I wish we had more time.
10: I love Men's Warehouse.
0: There should be a sequel.
10: Yeah.
0: I'm here for it.
2: Well, everybody's into it. Thank you guys so much for being here.
0: No, they're not real. Budget cuts. Shows. We don't have it. Six-week Australia budget.
10: Big flowers.
5: And are they real flowers, aren't they?
10: Nobody in the TV show can afford to see our movie. We have fake flowers. On me. On the house.
0: Spa weekend.